0: gone for, you know, a couple of years because all those teams left and went to the Big Ten. But I'm glad the Pac-12 is back in some form or fashion. But it does take something away from not having this game late in the season, somewhere around Thanksgiving, like it used to be.
1: Yeah, it is strange to me, but everything is strange in college football. Talking with the Hall of Famer Warren Moon here on Westwood One Sports, I'm Mike Wickett. We do get the season opening up in a couple of days. Seahawks-Patriots is the opening game. More likely, do you think, to get back to the Super Bowl, Seattle or New England, and why?
0: Well, I think Seattle, for one, because they've already been there and won. You know, that Super Bowl hangover they talk about all the time for the losing team seems to be a pretty true thing most of the time for the team that loses. They have a tough time the next season. And I know New England has a much tougher schedule coming up this year than they had last year, where the Seahawks are in a very tough division. But I still think because of their experience, I think because of the confidence they're playing with now being the champion, I think they have a chance to get back there.
1: Warren, are your Seahawks being disrespected as the champs, even though we know what has happened this offseason with the LA Rams?
0: You know, I really do think that. But again, it was the champions from last year, so we almost have to erase all of that and say, okay, that was last year's season. Now let's go into this year's season. Who might maybe has the best team as we're looking forward? And if you look on paper, the Rams have a pretty damn good team as far as what you see on paper, but so do the Seahawks. So we'll just have to wait and see how the whole season plays out, because you could have one key injury to one of those top players, and that could change everything for your season. So injuries have a whole lot to do with how you make it through this whole gauntlet of 17 games over 18 weeks.
1: Warren, barring injury, how do the Rams not win the NFC?
0: By losing close games to the Seahawks. Now, they play the Seahawks at the end of the season. Like, I think they play them two out of the last three games. So I think both teams will have a really good understanding of what they need to do when it gets to those last three games, by how their schedule is and by how their record is at that time. And who knows, if one of the teams is well ahead, they might rest their players the last weeks of the season just to get ready for the playoffs. So it all depends on how it all plays out. But like you said, if both teams are healthy, I still give the Seahawks a great advantage because of the way they play defense. Their defense is established. Everybody knows how good they are. The Rams have made some good additions to their defense, but we still haven't seen that defense play together as a group.
1: Talking with the Hall of Famer Warren Moon on Westwood One Sports, I'm Mike Wickett. NFL season kicking off in a couple of days. You know, we mentioned kind of the big four quarterbacks. It's Allen, Burrow, Lamar, and Mahomes. And, you know, I'm wondering who you think, Warren, is the next to join, or the next couple to join in that conversation when we talk about the top quarterbacks in the NFL.
0: Man, there's so many. You know, we're waiting to see if certain guys can bounce back from last year. I mean, we're waiting to see, you know, how Williams in San Francisco, not San Francisco, in Chicago, how well he plays this next year, growing in that offense. I mean, there's just so many different, you know, quarterbacks that have a chance to make that emergence. Justin Herbert, everybody's kind of waiting on him to be the next guy. The kid down in Jacksonville, you know, again, he's got a chance to be a great one as well because of where he was drafted. So there is a lot of good quarterbacks in the league right now, and it's just a matter of how those guys, how they start the season out and if they stay healthy or not. That has a whole lot to do with it, because a lot of those guys were banged up last year, like Lamar, and different quarterbacks were playing injured last year.
1: Warren, you mentioned Caleb Williams in Chicago. Did Ben Johnson and Caleb Williams put the league on notice with that offense last year?
0: I think they did, just because of how spectacular they were in the later parts of games and how they made those games really exciting and interesting at the end. And if he starts to play more on time, if he starts to play more efficient football, he's going to be really scary, because we know what he can do in the dramatic times of the ball game. We know he can make big time throws at big time moments, but if he becomes a little bit more efficient with the way he throws the football, increases his pass percentage, he's going to be a dangerous guy to work with. And he also, you know, is really good with his legs. So he's the full package as long as he starts to play more efficient football.
1: How hard is that for a quarterback to learn? Did you have to? Because I loved watching you play when you were in Houston and in the National Football League. How hard is it to learn to, you know, as they say, take the layups and not have to make the spectacular play?
0: You know, it's really not that hard. It's just something that has to be practiced. It's something that has to be emphasized. It's something that has to be not tolerated by the head coach and the offensive coordinator when they see it in practice. And the quarterback has to have a conscious sense of it. Okay, I've got to go to my checkdowns. I used to go through a practice sometime, and I would just go only to my checkdowns just to get it into my thinking that that's what I needed to do. I might not go through a whole practice like that, but I might go through, say, one drill of 7-on-7 where I'm just going to go to my checkdowns or my third or fourth options on those routes just to make sure that I'm down that into my thinking all the time. So if it's something that if you continue to practice it and rep it all the time, you'll get better at it. There's no question about it.
1: Who do you like in the NFC North? Detroit, Chicago, Green Bay, Minnesota?
0: Well, that's going to be one of the more competitive divisions, just like the NFC West. And it might even be more competitive because there isn't an Arizona in that division. All four of those teams are good enough, you know, to win the thing. So, again, it's going to come down to who stays healthiest, I think, by the end of the season, because all those teams are going to beat each other up in that division. And right now I'd have to say Chicago because they won it last year. But I don't know how good their defense is this year. They lost some players back there, and their offense is probably going to have to take up that slack. And then you look at Detroit. I think they're hungry to get back into it, and they have some very explosive players on that team. So it's going to be a really a good dogfight in that division to see who wins it.
1: Talking with the Hall of Famer Warren Moon on Westwood One Sports. I'm Mike Wickett. Let's go to the AFC. Let's go to your old division, which is now the AFC South, which is just weird. If you're an old school football fan, I guess that is a competitive division, especially with the big two in there, with Houston and with Jacksonville, a team that's got a lot of offense, and the other team's got a lot of defense. Who do you like in the AFC South?
0: You know, I think this division is going to come down to which quarterback, C.J. Stroud or what's the kid's name at Jacksonville?
1: Lawrence.
0: Either one of those. Whoever plays the best between those two quarterbacks this year, I think, will win the division because, like you said, they both can play defense. And Houston has a defense that's, you know, top two or three in every category in the league. So we know that they're going to be really hard to score against. So I think the team that has the best quarterback play and the best offensive play between those two teams will probably win that division.
1: Are we being disrespectful to Indianapolis? They were 7-2 last year, Warren.
0: Yeah, they lost their quarterback, and he has yet to play this year, so we don't know how well he's going to play. So teams that are a mystery to me right now, it's kind of hard for me to to really put them with any type of serious emphasis. But as we get into the season, we'll see how all these things play out. Yeah, all these divisions are going to be pretty competitive at the beginning, but we'll see how it all plays out as you come down the stretch, because that's where the divisions are won, is over that last quarter of the season.
1: You know, I'm watching all these traditions in college football today. West Virginia retired Pat White, Jim Tressel's name at the horseshoe. Last year, you unretired your number one for Cam Ward. Why did you do that?
0: You know, because I looked at it as it wasn't really my number with the Titans. My number was with the Houston Oilers. I wore number one for the Houston Oilers for 10 seasons, and I thought I wore it very well and left a legacy with it. Cam Ward wanted the number one for the Tennessee Titans. And even though it's the same organization, if I didn't feel as strongly about him as a player and the journey that he's gone through to get there, I would have never made that decision. But I think because of what I think he's capable of doing and creating his own legacy with the number one as a Tennessee Titan, that's one of the reasons why I decided to go ahead and give it up.
1: What was your conversation with him like when you made that choice?
0: Well, those are the things that I told him. Okay. That I liked his journey. I liked how, You know, he went from school to school. He had a tough time even trying to play quarterback coming through high school and that. And I could relate to that because I had the same tough opportunities coming up where people didn't want me to play quarterback. And then he went on to become the number one overall pick, you know, in the draft. So I think he earned the right maybe to have that number because of the way he's played. And I think if he carries himself in the right way and becomes the leader of this football team the way I think he can, even though I know he's kind of frustrated right now with all the losing, I think it'll be a good decision in the end.
1: Let's get you out of here on this one. In the AFC West, you've got Bo Nix coming off the ankle injury. You've got Patrick Mahomes coming off the knee injury. Herbert, they get him a new offensive coordinator. The Raiders are still kind of a mess. Who do you like in the AFC West? Another very competitive division.
0: Yeah, and you just said, two quarterbacks that are coming off of injuries from last year, one having an ankle surgery. But, you know, from all indications, Bo Nix seems to be okay. Patrick Mahomes seems to be, you know, doing very well in practice, but he hasn't been hit yet. And that's a psychological hurdle you have to get over when you're coming off of a major injury like that. You know, how do you take the pounding that you're going to have to take once the season starts? So that'll be interesting to take a look at. And then Justin Herbert having Mike McDaniel as his offensive coordinator, how well is that combination going to go? If it goes really well, because Mike's a really good offensive coordinator, and Justin Herbert is a very talented player, and if his offensive linemen stay healthy, they're going to be right in the mix too. So, yeah, I'd have to say Denver now, because Denver is the defending division leader from last year, went all the way to the AFC Championship game. If Bo Nix doesn't get hurt, who knows? They might even have been in the Super Bowl. So I'm going to go with Denver to start the season out, but you never rule Patrick Mahomes in Kansas City out just because of what he's been able to do in this league so far in his career.
1: Warren, you're awesome, man. Appreciate you coming on. Enjoy watching your son play tomorrow in the Apple Cup.
0: Yeah, I just hope they win, and the Moon family will stay 4-0 in that game.
1: Take care, Warren.
0: All right, guys. Have a good day.
1: Hall of Famer Warren Moon. His son, Ryken, playing in the Apple Cup for the Washington Huskies. That one is tomorrow afternoon. Yes, we get more college football. Labor Day weekend's great. They've spaced some of these extra games out. I wish we had like 17 games tomorrow. We really only get a couple. And then, of course, we go out on Monday night. So, yeah, the Apple Cup. Normally one of the last, if not the last game of the year for Washington State, because Washington went to the Big Ten. And Washington State, now in a new-look Pac-12, whatever that is, they play the Apple Cup game tomorrow. And that's cool. His son is playing. How cool is that? All right. You heard a lot of takes there from Warren Moon. It is time for the final Give Me a Take of the NFL preseason. How does this work? You dial us up, 310-840-4910, and you give us a take on your NFL team. 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

0: It's Westwood One Sports Night with Mike Wicked.
1: Thanks for being here on a Saturday night. 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
1: 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And this segment named after the great TV show. Yes, from the 1980s. Gimme a Break with the great Nell Carter.
2: Gimme a Break.
1: It's Gimme a Take. 310-840-4910. Let's start it off with Andy, who's in Boise. Andy, thanks for calling, man. You're on Westwood One. Who's your team, Andy?
3: Los Angeles Rams.
1: Well, L.A. Rams up there in Boise, Idaho. All right, give me a take on the Super Bowl favorite, Los Angeles Rams.
3: Well, I'm thinking they're going to have a historic defense this coming season with the addition of Myles Garrett and then Aaron Donald coming out of retirement. And I wouldn't be surprised if Donald and Garrett lead the league in sacks, one and two.
1: Okay, one and two. I don't know if Donald is going to play enough to have 20 sacks or 18 sacks. You know what I mean? Like, it feels like they're going to ease him in, and he's going to be more of a, you know, 20 to 25 play guy. I don't know. I could be wrong. Do you think he's going to play that much, Andy?

0: You know, initially I wasn't thinking he was going to play that much, but after hearing what McVay said, where it's going to be all hands on deck, everyone's going down to Australia, I don't know, man. I'm thinking maybe he's thinking about getting everyone involved, getting them involved early, and showing the league what their defense is capable of doing.
1: Do you like that your team is the most hated team in the NFL now?
0: I love it. I can't help my baseball team, the LA Dodgers. I love being the villain.
1: How are you such an L? Are you originally from LA, or is that just what? Because I obviously know pro sports teams there in Boise.
0: Yes, sir. I was originally from LA. Moved up here about 10 years ago.
1: Why? Before I let you go, and I'm sorry to pepper you, this isn't an interview, but why did you leave Los Angeles for Idaho?
0: Oh, gosh. Well, I was in high school when I moved up with my parents, and he was a cop with my dad was a cop with LAPD for 25 years, and I think he'd had enough.
1: Okay. Andy, you're great, man. Thank you for calling. Give me a break. He says, Donald and Myles Garrett going to lead the league in sacks. I think as a duo, they might. I don't think that's out of line, out of the question. I just don't know if I think it's going to be mostly on Myles Garrett, because pick your poison. Who are you going to double? You know, the NFL, it used to be all about edge rushers. There's a lot of copycat defenses now that attack the interior. So who are you going to double? Aaron Donald? Or are you going to double Myles Garrett? And what does that do for the rest of those guys? Byron Young's going to have a monster year. God, I hate that the Rams did this. 310-840-4910. Jay is in Buffalo. Jay, you're on Westwood One Sports. Who's your team, Jay?
2: I got the Buffalo Bills.
1: The Bills. All right. The second best odds to win the Super Bowl. Give me a take on your Bills.
2: Yeah. We're taking that number one spot. We're going to win the Super Bowl, and we're going to take the Rams down.
1: Taking down the Rams. See, listen, I got to. If it's not my Packers, I root for the Bills because my neighbor next door is a big Bills fan, and he sets himself up for heartbreak every single year. But, yeah, I would love to see the Bills finally get their one.
2: Nah, yeah. I feel like Josh Allen maybe learned from his mistakes, and I feel like they're going to have a better chemistry. I don't know. I just got faith in my boys.
1: I need a big year out of DJ Moore. Here's what we need. I'll meet you at the common ground here, Jay. DJ Moore over 800 receiving yards. Let's just meet in the middle right there.
2: Yeah.
1: I might have put a little big boy bet on that. Thank you, Jay. 310-840-4910. 310-840-4910. I had my NFL draft with my friends last night. Not a fantasy football draft. But, Stu, we did a snake draft. We randomized the order, 8 guys, and we drafted 4 NFL teams. We went 1-8, then 8-1, and then back up, and we wound up with 4 NFL teams. Do you know who the number one team is, or who got the number one pick was? Because you get points for wins and division titles and playoff wins and all that kind of stuff, Super Bowl. Do you know who the number? Can you take a guess at who went number one?
3: I'm going to say the Rams. I know
1: you would be wrong. It was not the LA Rams.
3: Interesting.
1: It was not the LA Rams. My neighbor, who's the Buffalo Bills fan, had the first pick, and he took the Ravens.
3: Oh, Ravens. Okay. All right. There you go.
1: Because he didn't want to, like, you know, he wanted to just watch the games as a Bills fan and not, you know, when they eventually collapse, not lose the pool too. So, yeah. The first 2 picks were Ravens, then Rams, and then I think Seahawks went 3rd. I had the 8th pick and wound up, when I went 8-9, when it got to me, I went, and the Packers were on the board, but I did not take them. I wound up going Lions-Texans with my first 2 picks, the 8-9 pick, then went back down. So I wound up with the Lions, because if you get half a point for wins, their schedule is really easy. And then you get the point for the division title. And I think if they rack up 11 wins, they're going to win that division title. And then with Houston, I just love their defense. I don't know why they're over-under on wins this year is 9.5. That feels low to me. Like, you don't think that they can beat Tennessee twice, you know, split with the rest of the division, and then pick up, like, 6 other wins? Like, that doesn't 10 wins feel like something Houston can get to?
3: It definitely does. I think people have the last image of the Texans from last year in their mind with C.J. Stroud not playing that well against the Patriots, to say the least, and in the playoffs with all his interceptions. So I think that might be part of it, but I'm kind of with you. I don't think that's the toughest division. I think the Jaguars are decent, but It's not like they're like a, you know, guaranteed great
1: Jags
3: team,
1: won so. 13 games last year. 13 last year.
3: Yeah. But again, like, I don't think it's adequate. Like, 9.5 still seems low to me. I don't know.
1: It does. I might. Yeah. I got a couple days left. I might put a little big boy bet on that. Let's see if I have a 19-team parlay today. All right. I picked all the heavy favorites. Anybody who was a 20-point favorite or more, I put $10 on a parlay. Charlotte and the Citadel are in double overtime. I need Charlotte to win to keep my parlay alive. I can't believe I care about Charlotte and the Citadel. And Charlotte just scored to go up 41-35 in the second overtime with the Citadel. I need them to make the extra point and then stop the Citadel so my 19-leg parlay can stay alive. I will keep you updated. I know America is dying to know, how is Mike Wickett's 19-leg parlay going? But I will tell you, all right? Kind of ridiculous, I know. Give me a take, 310-840-4910, 310-840-4910. You can also text in your take on your NFL team. We've done this the last couple of weekends, and as I mentioned earlier in the show, this is my last evening, Saturday evening here on Westwood One. They're bumping me Saturday nights and Sunday nights. I'm getting called up to the afternoons. I'll be on 1 to 4 Eastern time on Saturday, so during all of the college games next Saturday, and then 1 to 5 next Sunday, so during all of the early games of the NFL season, we'll be watching games with you. We want you to call in and talk about the game you're watching during NFL Sunday next week. Looking forward to it. So this is your last chance to give us a take on your NFL team. 310-840-4910. I got a text here. It's from... I don't know where it's from, but it's a Bears fan. And said, hot take, Bears win the division, Packers suck, go Bears. Okay, first off, it's going to be a very, very difficult division, all right? I have no idea who's going to win the division. I bet, in my draft, I took the Detroit Lions, okay? Because, again, their schedule is ridiculous. It's very, very easy this year. They have a fourth-place schedule because they finished in fourth place last year, even though they had, what, 9 wins? Were they 9 wins, 8 wins, whatever it was? So, to me, that's the team that I would pick to win the division. I don't think they are the best team in the division. I think the Packers are the best team in the division. And if everyone had the same schedule, I would pick Green Bay to win the division. But I don't think Green Bay's schedule, which is one of the harder schedules in the National Football League, is one that they're going to just run through and get 11, 12 wins. Same thing goes for the Bears. I think the Bears have the hardest schedule in the NFL. And I would be very, very surprised if they, you know, we've talked about it a lot. Everyone says it. Even Ben Johnson mentioned it. The regression. You go from plus 26 turnovers a year ago. That doesn't happen. It just doesn't happen in back-to-back seasons. So the 26 turnovers, which led to a lot of fourth-quarter comebacks, which led to Caleb Williams and his voodoo magic, all those factors are why I don't think it's the Bears. And I think their defense is going to struggle a lot more this year. They've already lost a couple of guys. Kobe White's out for a while. I think they're going to be in some trouble in that secondary. And the same thing for the Lions secondary, by the way. You know, there's a lot of hype about Detroit. I'm watching some of these college football games right now. I just saw Dan Campbell in a commercial, as a matter of fact. But I think their secondary is, the Lions secondary and the Bears secondaries are both terrible. Green Bay's got the best pair of safeties in the National Football League. Their question is at corner, where they're going to start a rookie, and then the Keyshawn Nixon, who's not very good. Meanwhile, you know, with Minnesota, that's a team right there with, you know, they've got all the ingredients on defense. They just need somebody on offense who can get the ball to those playmakers. So, NFC North is the best division in football because, as Warren Moon even said, there's no Arizona. There's also no Vegas. You know, you've got three really good teams in the AFC West and in the NFC West, and then you have that anchor team. There is no anchor team in the NFC North. It is a damn good division. From the text line, 310-840-4910, Tyler in Houston, the Texans will reach the AFC Championship game and, whoa, C.J. Stroud will be in the MVP conversation. Give me a break. Okay, listen. I have faith in your Texans. Okay, Tyler? I believe in your Texans. I put a little money on them to get to the Super Bowl. But it ain't going to be because of C.J. Stroud, my friend. Okay? I do see some similarities between the Texans and the Seahawks from a year ago. I mean, the Seahawks didn't get there because of Sam Darnold. He played well at the beginning of the season. End of the year, he wasn't very good. But they had JSN. Their defense was elite. I think with Houston, you've got Nico Collins, who is a top 10 wide receiver. They brought in David Montgomery because the running game was absolutely terrible. You know, if C.J. Stroud can just be, if C.J. Stroud, you say this about a lot of teams, a lot of different units, a lot of different positions or whatever. If C.J. Stroud can be just the 15th best quarterback in the NFL or the 14th best quarterback in the NFL, with that defense, that team can win 12 games. You know, it's not going to be perfect for Stroud, but if he can just be good, that's all you need, good. Like if Kyler's good, Minnesota gets there. If C.J. Stroud is good, then Houston's going to wind up winning a lot of games, and I can see them getting to the Super Bowl. But I'm not putting C.J. Stroud in the MVP conversation there, Tyler. Appreciate you, bud. Texter from the 406. The Saints will win the NFC. Stuart, am I reading this text right? The Saints?
4: You are.
1: Not the NFC South. The Saints are going to win the NFC?
3: The NFC title is how the texter put it, yes.
1: Is the 406 area code down there in New Orleans? Is it Mardi Gras already? I thought that came in the spring. I thought that's when people got hammered, you know, and partied. I guess they probably do that a lot in New Orleans. Never been. 406 area code. No, the 406 Montana. Is in Billings, Montana. Missoula, Montana? What? We got a Saints fan dialing us up from Montana. We got the guy in Boise who's a Rams fan. Oh, I love it. I love it. More Give Me a Take. Want more of your takes coming up? You can call. You can text 310-840-4910. 310-840-4910. I'm Mike Wickett. We'll get to more of you. If you're on hold, stick right there. This is Westwood One Sports.
5: 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The Super Bowl champs return. Sam Darnold and that dominant defense. With so much focus on the Rams, could Seattle sneak up on the league in their bid to repeat? Westwood One Sports.
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1: I guarantee you someone is driving around in this country, just turned us on. 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And someone's like, are these guys playing the theme song to Give Me a Break? Yes, we are. Yes, we are. It's time for you to jump on in. Got a line open for you. It's the final Give Me a Take of the NFL preseason. The NFL kicks off on Wednesday. It'll be the Seahawks and the Patriots, and this is a chance for you to dial us up. You tell us your favorite NFL team, and you give us a take on your team, whether it's a positive take, a negative take. 310-840-4910, 310-840-4910. You can call, you can text. Again, I'm Mike Wickett. You can hit me up on all the social medias, at Mike Wickett, two T's, Facebook, Twitter, Instagram, TikTok, Threads. I do Threads, although Threads become a cesspool. Threads has become the cesspool that everyone left Twitter for, and just in a new form. It's pretty much all it is. All at Mike Wickett, two T's in Wickett. All right. So we got a text that came in here for Give Me a Take. And again, you can call or text with your NFL take. This is from Kevin in Parma. Where's Parma? Do we know? Is that in Ohio?
2: Must be Ohio.
1: So Kevin in Parma sends us a text. Says the Browns will make the playoffs. And Deshaun Watson will be comeback player of the year. Listen. I really shouldn't probably laugh at any takes because that might discourage people from calling in. But I can't let that one go. The Browns are going to make the playoffs. All right. Let's hear Kevin out here. So if I took all of the AFC teams that made the playoffs last year, the Patriots, the Bills, the Steelers, the Jags, the Texans, the Chargers, and the Broncos, of those seven teams, and then I'm going to throw in the Ravens and Chiefs as possible first, you know, returning to the playoffs. You think the Browns are going to finish ahead of some of those teams to get to the postseason? Did you watch Deshaun Watson play football this August? I mean, listen, you can have your take, but that doesn't mean I can't object to it. Okay? I mean, we watched the world's worst quarterback battle. And we were on it every day. And the winner, no matter who it was, wouldn't start for 27 other NFL teams. Like, can you think of, with the current state of quarterbacks in the National Football League, and I love you, Cleveland, can you think of three teams Deshaun Watson would start for? Like, he wouldn't start in anywhere in the AFC East. You take Malik Willis over Deshaun Watson. Would you start him over anybody in the AFC North? No. The rest of the North, you're not starting him over Burrow, Lamar, or even this version of Aaron Rodgers is better than Deshaun Watson. You wouldn't start him over anybody in the AFC South. Maybe C.J. Stroud. No, I think C.J. Stroud will be fine. I think he's going to be fine. But you're not starting him over Lawrence. You're not starting Deshaun Watson over Danny Dimes. You're not starting him over Cam. Well, maybe can't. No, I would go with Cam Ward over Deshaun Watson. You're not starting him over anybody in the West. Bo Nix, Herbert, Mahomes. I mean, maybe. Okay. Is Deshaun Watson better than Kirk Cousins and or Fernando Mendoza? Is Kirk Cousins better than Deshaun Watson? Maybe. I'd probably still take Kirk, but I don't like either of those. I would start Mendoza just because he was the number one pick. And I, you know, there's not too many quarterbacks in the NFC I would take over, or I would take Deshaun Watson over. That's Jacoby Brissett in the West. I'd take Baker, Shuck, Bryce Young. Okay, maybe he'd start for the Falcons. Can we go with that? Fine. There are 20 There are 30 teams with a better quarterback situation than the Cleveland Browns, and my man Kevin has got Cleveland in the postseason. First-year head coach, got rid of Myles Garrett. Rookie wide receivers, rookies all over, running back coming off a broken leg. My man Kevin, I appreciate your passion, brother. This next texter here, Skeeter, sent us a text, 310-840-4910. The Colts are going to win the AFC South and surprise a lot of people who claim to be ball knowers out there. JT will win the MVP. I think you could see him as the offensive player of the year. It's a quarterback award, unfortunately. And I don't think Jonathan Taylor is going to have, like, Saquon Barkley ran for 2,000 yards a couple of years ago and didn't win MVP. He should have, but he didn't. I think the Colts have a really good shot at the South. I absolutely agree with that. I feel like the reputation of Daniel Jones in New York, I feel like that is clouding the mind of people who may not have watched the Colts last year. Daniel Jones was damn good before he got hurt and really tried to gut the whole thing out, but everything broke down. Jonathan Taylor's great. Tyler Warren's great. I like Michael Pittman, but they wanted to move on. They've got Downs over there. I think the contract they gave Alec Pierce was absolutely one of the worst, if not the worst contract of the NFL's offseason. But Shane Steichen's a really good coach. They were 7-2 last year. Their defense isn't spectacular, but it doesn't have to be. They got Sauce Gardner. Like the Colts are a good team, man. I would not be surprised at all if they won the AFC South. Again, they were 7-2 before the wheels fell off last year. And is this real? I mean, Skeeter says the Colts are going to win in games, and he also writes the Bears are going to win the Super Bowl. Yeah. 310-840-4910. I'm Mike Wickett. Let's go to Robert in Chicago. Speaking of the Bears, Robert in Chicago, you're on Westwood One Sports. Who's your team, Robert?
2: So here's a rare one. Yeah, I mean, I do like the Bears. The Bears are one of my favorite teams, but I am a diehard Cowboys fan. So
1: okay, all right. Give me a take on the boys.
2: I think 12-5. Tell me what you guys think. On this current roster, you know the defense has had a lot of additions, which we were terrible last year. But the offense, we know the offense is rolling. I just want to hear, like, your guys' take on where the Cowboys can really end up, considering the Eagles and the Commanders are on the division.
1: I think the Cowboys are really interesting. And if you missed, we had a conversation, Robert, with R.J. Choppy from The Fan in Dallas in the first hour. It's on the podcast. And he had him at about 10 wins is where he had him. And then he talks about that team every single day in depth and is there. I think the Cowboys, we all believe the offense is going to be great again. Like, it's just...
2: Oh, the offense, for sure. Yeah,
1: oh, absolutely. With Dak and CeeDee and Pickens, and I think Javonte Williams is still... People are sleeping on that guy. Ferguson's really good. Javonte Williams, your running back, your starting running back.
2: Yes. And Ryan Flournoy, too.
1: Yeah, Flournoy is a great number three. The guy can fly. You know, the question is, yeah, you make all the changes on defense. You bring in Christian Parker. He runs the Fangio-style defense. You draft Caleb Downs. You made the trade last year. You jettisoned Micah. You brought in a couple. You brought in Kenny Clark. You made the trade for Quinnen Williams. Like, there are some pieces. But I got to say, we got to see the pieces work, you know, before we can crown the Cowboys defense as fixed. I do know that they were last in the league last year at stopping the run before the Quinnen Williams trade.
2: Before Quinnen, yeah.
1: But when Quinnen Williams got there, they were top three. They were top three in the league at stopping the run. So that's a great addition.
2: And that's what I'm saying. Like, I mean, I'm not sure if you've seen like a whole lot of Cowboys tape in this preseason, but I like the way Christian Parker's moving the guys. Like, they actually seem to be communicating. They actually seem to be rotating and listening to each other, not just like how it was with Eberflus, which, trust me, we have shared pain with that. Cowboys and Bears.
1: Yeah, right?
2: There is shared pain. There's shared pain with Eberflus, so
1: that's brutal.
2: Unfortunately, yeah. But like I'm saying, now it actually seems like the guys are listening to the coaches and really starting to make adjustments. Like,
1: yeah, compared to everything. Thanks, brother. I hit the wrong button. Thank you for the phone call, man.
3: Give me a break.
1: But that schedule for Dallas starts out real brutal. I don't know if you've seen their schedule, but we were talking about it. They open at the Giants, which I don't know how good the Giants are going to be this year. I think the Giants are far away, but people are in love with Harbaugh and Dart, and Neighbors could be there, and OBJ. We're going to talk about the Giants coming up a little bit later on in the show. We're going to get to it. But at the Giants, and then the Commanders, and again, I'll say this, the Commanders could win 5 games this year, and the Commanders could win 11. I have absolutely no idea. They've got a new offensive coordinator, a new defensive coordinator, Jaden coming off the injury. I don't know. They add Diggs to help out with Terry McLaurin. I think that's really good. They signed Okonkwo. Like, I don't know, but they had the worst defense in the league last year. As bad as Dallas's defense was last year, Washington's was worse. So I don't know what the Commanders are going to do. But then, okay, so they have two division opponents right out of the gate, and then it's the Ravens in Big D. And then they go to the Texans. And then the Bake Show, Baker Mayfield on a Thursday. Then they go to Lambeau. Then they go to Philly. That's their first 7 games. It would not surprise me if the Dallas Cowboys were 2-5 or 3-4 to start the first 7 games. Then they got the Cardinals, they got the Colts, Niners, Titans. Like, they have a very difficult schedule. So I think 9-10, the over-under is 9.5 for Dallas, and I think that's about the right number. I think if a couple of balls bounce their way, it could be 11. I think if a couple of things go wrong, an injury or two, you could be at 7. So I think that 9.5 is spot on for the Dallas Cowboys. I do. All right, that's Give Me a Take. There's some others I will try to read here. From the 513, Bengals D-line will be top 8, 10 wins, Burrow healthy, wins MVP. I mean, listen, the tiebreaker in my NFL draft pool I'm in is Joe Burrow passing yards, and I have the highest number of anyone in the league. So I'm fine with that decision. I like that. All right, we're going to make some tough choices coming up next hour. Also, we will look at the world of college football. We're getting ready for LSU and Clemson in 45 minutes. The stuff that comes out of Dabo Swinney's mouth and Lane Kiffin's mouth is fantastic. You're going to want to hear that. There was a lightning delay in Death Valley. That game is now getting ready to kick off in 45. We'll hit Clemson, LSU, Dabo, Kiffin, all that. Mike Wicked with you. God, it's good to have football back. And we're celebrating all night long here on Westwood One Sports.
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0: It's Westwood One Sports Night with Mike Wickett.
1: Here on a Saturday night, hanging out. Thanks for being here. It is college football Saturday night. I'm Mike Wickett. Man, I'll tell you, I was mentioning this earlier. Like, we're going to talk some college football here. We're going to get to Clemson LSU. You're going to hear from Lane Kiffin and Dabo Swinney and the war of words between these two all week. But there is just nothing better than some of these college football traditions. Like, I don't know what your favorite. Stu, do you have a favorite college football tradition, whether it's an in-game, a pre-game, whatever? Do you have one that you really like?
2: I think I'm trying to think of one that comes to mind. I would say, like, the Notre Dame, like, fans doing the push-ups, although I think more than Notre Dame fans do that now, but I feel like that's where they kind of started it.
1: Okay.
2: I kind of like the Colorado Buffalo running out.
1: All right, you like a good live mascot. You're a big fan of a live mascot guy.
2: Yeah, some people don't like that.
1: PETA, don't sue us. We're fine.
2: Yeah, please, don't.
1: It's fine. My favorite, and I didn't grow up an Iowa fan or anything like that, but if you've ever seen the wave at Kinnick Stadium, there's a children's hospital that's taller than Kinnick Stadium. And in between the first and second quarter, all the fans turn and wave to the kids in the children's hospital. Like, I get a little choked up just thinking about it as a dad. Wow. And they'll show, you know, there'll be a camera in there from the kids' point of view. Like, the kids in hospital beds are getting waved at. And it's really cool. Like, that just started like a decade ago. I don't know when they started doing that. That one's really cool for different reasons, because it's awesome that they would do that. And the other team waves too. I think it's great. Everybody turns, they wave for like a minute or whatever it is. It's really cool. But from like a pageantry history thing, there are a couple that really stand out. And I just watched one that I've never been to, but I would like to see it. You know, James Franklin's the new head coach at Virginia Tech. Aww. After a disastrous ending at Penn State. And I just watched during that last break, James Franklin's first walkout to Enter Sandman by Metallica.
2: So good.
1: Pretty cool, man. Like, just watch, because I've seen it on TV, but like watching it again back with college football, Stu, like that. And James Franklin just looks angry. He just looks so mad. He's got the game face on, and that stadium is rocking down there in Roanoke. Is it in Roanoke? Is that where Virginia Tech is? I don't even know. But that one's really, really great. The dotting of the I is fantastic, even though I'm not a Buckeye fan. You know, jump around is awesome. Have you ever been to Camp Randall Stadium in Madison for the jump around, Stu?
2: No, I actually really haven't been to any college football.
1: You're in New York, so it's not like you guys. You're in Jersey, actually, and I don't think you make a real. No one's like, oh, let's make the pilgrimage to Piscataway so we can go watch Rutgers play. Like, I don't think
2: UMass. Yeah.
1: Yeah, let's get everyone's juiced up to go see that game. No, I don't think that makes sense. When I went to a couple of games in Madison, and my first time I've been in the press box in the seats for Wisconsin games, and my first time in the press box, like when they do the jump around, they play House of Pain, jump around between the third and fourth quarter, the press box shakes. Like, you feel it swaying while you're up there. Now, it's apparently very safe, but the press box shakes, and it's pretty awesome to be there. And I like that both teams, all the players, both sides, they're all doing the jump around as well. And if I didn't mention your team's favorite college football tradition, I'm sure it's awesome. Whatever it is, you know, the Florida State Seminoles with they plant the thing at the, yeah, that's cool too. And there's so many good ones, man. But watching James Franklin and Virginia Tech come out to Enter Sandman. Damn, that's really great. That's awesome. The Tiger Walk. Have you seen the Tiger Walk where LSU's head coach, and that's currently Lane Kiffin, they walk, you know, the fans are on the outside of the gates. And today the celebrities walking right behind Lane Kiffin included Livy Dunn, who you probably know from social media. She's dating Paul Skeens of the Pittsburgh Pirates. She's a smoking hot gymnast. And again, you might know her from social media. And Theo Vaughn, the podcaster, he was walking with Livy Dunn behind Lane Kiffin 3 hours ago or whatever. getting ready for LSU and Clemson, because college football is back. The biggest game of the day is LSU-Clemson. Real quick note before we hear from Dabo and we hear from Lane. Bryce Underwood from Michigan has now thrown his second interception in the first half. All they had to do was run this clock out and get the halftime. He just threw a pick. It was returned for a touchdown, but the defenders stepped out. Michigan's up 7-3 on Western Michigan. Kyle Whittingham's first game as the head coach of the Wolverines, and Bryce Underwood as a sophomore. Number one recruit in the country a year ago, and has thrown two interceptions to Western Michigan. Could be a long year over there in Ann Arbor if this is a sign of things to come. LSU-Clemson has been delayed by lightning. They are on the field. They are warming up. It is going to start at 9:40 Eastern time, so about 35 minutes from right now. And I'm glad we're finally getting a game. Because I don't know if you're like me, I'm kind of sick of all the talk of, you know, NFL players getting cut and going back to college. I think it's dumb. I think it's ridiculous. And I think Lane Kiffin, if you didn't already hate Lane Kiffin enough, this is another reason for you to hate Lane Kiffin. Is the fact that now Lane Kiffin, he's been trying to get these players on his roster. And then the SEC and the Big Ten and the Big 12 all said, nope, can't do that. But then it got challenged in court. A judge provided an injunction. And as of like 3 days ago, I thought these two guys were going to be playing for LSU. Guys who had been cut by NFL teams. And because of the new 5-for-5 rule, they were going to get a chance to come back and play one more year and go to LSU. Of all coaches, if I were to say to you, guess which coach is going to take cut NFL players and put them on his roster? It would take you one guess to get to the guy, all right? It would take you one guess. You weren't going to guess it was Kyle Whittingham or Ryan Day. You weren't going to guess it was going to be Lincoln Riley. You would have guessed it was going to be Lane Kiffin. That would have been your guess. And it got challenged in court. The SEC threatened to sue. Like, it's getting nasty down there. Real nasty down there. And so yesterday, you have to turn in your rosters the day before the game. Lane Kiffin eventually decided to leave the two players off the roster. The right move. And here's what Lane Kiffin said on game day this morning on ESPN.
3: As much as I feel for the players, and I believe that you fight for what you believe in. And I believe, you know, these kids have an opportunity to play, just like all the other kids around the country that are winning court cases and being put on rosters. But at the same time, I'm the head coach of LSU, and I had to make a decision that is for the big picture of LSU and the LSU football program, with the uncertainties of what potentially could have come by adding them to the roster. And we couldn't get exact reasons or exact what that would mean if we added them.
1: They still may pull this off. LSU still may add the two players. Like, there's still a chance that, because they said they're being left off of the rosters for now. I think the reason that Lane Kiffin decided not to add the names is somebody got to him somewhere. Someone said, man, stop. You're out of control. It's like your friend that has the drug problem. You are out of control with this. Stop doing this. You're a massive, all of a sudden, I know who, like, you have your favorite college football team, and you hate your rival, right? Like, I'm not a fan of the Ohio State Buckeyes. I'm a lifelong Michigan fan, okay? And if you're a Buckeye fan, you hate the Wolverines. You hate that team up there, up north. But I think we all cumulatively, as fans, are like, oh, are we going to have to deal with stuff like this for the next 10 years in Baton Rouge? Because Lane Kiffin is super. It's amazing that Dabo Swinney isn't the least liked coach in college football anymore. It is now Lane Kiffin. If you didn't already dislike Lane Kiffin because he left Ole Miss high and dry, if you didn't like Lane Kiffin because he was at Tennessee, USC, the Raiders, Ole Miss, FAU, am I missing any? I'm getting a little confused. It's tough to keep track of all of them. You know, there's no loyalty from Lane Kiffin. He feels like a sneaky snake. He feels like a snake oil salesman. And I like, part of me feels bad for these guys that are on the team. Like, if you are a tight end and you waited your time and these guys leave and you fought your way and you through practice and conditioning and spring ball and you get to the fall camp and you get to this point, and then you're looking at this roster and you're like, I'm the number one guy in this depth chart, or maybe you're the number two guy or whatever. And now all of a sudden we're going to bring back guys from the NFL. It feels like a massive distraction and a punch to the gut of some of these guys that are on that roster already. Lane says, though, it's not been a distraction.
3: They're in a great place. All this stuff's made, you know, in the media, and you guys got to cover it. And yeah. I've got to answer it. These guys don't worry about it. Yeah. You know, they've got a team that they've been with this whole time, and they said, hey, coach, if we can add some players to help us win, let's go. And that's my job, to always look at those things. But this team's ready to go. They prepared a lot for this moment, and so they're excited.
1: Yeah, they should be excited, because the season's getting ready to kick off in about a half hour. Clemson and LSU. Mike Wickett here on Westwood One Sports, listening to some of the comments from Lane Kiffin. He was on ESPN's Game Day, on College Game Day this morning. You know, he's not a very liked person, right? Like, I don't know too many people outside of Baton Rouge who are like, yes, love Lane, especially for what he did to Ole Miss, the way he left Ole Miss. Just awful to leave those kids high and dry. Getting ready for the college football playoff. Gross. Did not like that whatsoever. And he was mentioning this to McAfee, like, hey, we're kind of two of the same.
3: That's why I've really appreciated our friendship and this week, your guidance with me about, you know, because between you and I, we're about the two most hated people there are. You told me, hey, just focus on it. Don't worry about the noise. A lot of times, to do great things, you're going to be hated.
1: Yeah, I don't know if I hate Pat McAfee and Lane Kiffin. Just not a fan. You know, I respect what, you know, McAfee has done over there, and, you know, envious of his salary. Feels like we're getting a little forced, a little Pat McAfee slammed down our throats a whole bunch. All right, so the other side of this is Dabo Swinney. You know Dabo, the head coach of the Clemson Tigers. Dabo doesn't like the transfer portal, doesn't like NIL, likes old school football, and called this the way that he saw it.
4: I would just say it's kind of embarrassing, honestly. It's just embarrassing that's where we are. And I don't blame the kids and people trying to take advantage of the system. I just think it's embarrassing where we are with college football. And we've been there for a while. So I just keep my energy and my focus on, and my energy on, the things that I control and the things that matter. And that's these kids here and our team. But, you know, all that outside stuff, I mean, we just kind of, no pun intended, we just stay in our lane, you know, here at Clemson. Hey-o. Try to. But it's embarrassing. I mean, it really is. You know, we have no rules. There's no governance. I mean, it's a joke. There's zero rules. And when you enforce rules, somebody just goes and finds a judge to say, no, you can't enforce that rule. So never did I think I'd be living in an era like this, but that's where we are.
1: Yeah, he's not wrong about that. The lack of any regulation, any rules, it's kind of the Wild West. It's not great for college sports right now, but it is the world we live in at this point. And this one, I think, was a really fun soundbite. So he was asked about, this is Dabo Swinney, we're listening to, the head coach of the Clemson Tigers, about what it's like to have to prepare for LSU. And he brings up something that I never really thought about when it comes to the transfer portal.
4: You spend all summer, I mean, looking at, you're watching Arizona State, again, to get a feel for this quarterback. You're watching Colorado get a feel for this elite left tackle they got. This is a dude. You're studying Wisconsin, you're studying Ole Miss, you're looking at a lot of things to try to get a feel for personnel that you're going to play. And been spending these last week or so studying the Browns and the Cowboys and the Saints and the Bucks, trying to get ready. I actually got to go watch practice early June for the Browns, so I'm probably going to get turned in for tampering. I don't know. I wish I'd have known. I'd have paid a little more attention.
1: I think that's there's a lot in that soundbite, obviously. You know, I think the thing I like in that soundbite is something I never thought of when it comes to the transfer portal. Like, when you're scouting a team, like, let's say you're a fan of Clemson and you're getting ready for Miami. You just usually scout Miami. But here in the off season, the best players in the country are moving around, all right? These great transfer players, they're moving around, and now I got to get ready for my opener. And for Clemson this year, it's LSU. but you got to get ready for the opener. Now you're not just studying that Miami tape, but you got to study tape of all the places that the transfers played. And do you realize, so you know that Dabo has never been a transfer portal guy. He's not an NIL guy. This year he went wild. Dabo Swinney signed 11 transfers. 11 transfers were signed by Dabo Swinney. 11. Stu, I want you to take a guess. How many transfers did Lane Kiffin sign in his first season as the LSU head coach? Remember, Dabo went crazy with 11.
2: I'm going to say it's like 30.
1: 44.
2: Yeah, I knew it was a lot.
1: Lane Kiffin signed 44 transfers out of the portal to come to LSU. That is incredible. Absolutely incredible. That's the difference in Kiffin and Dabo. And Dabo doesn't, this is why a lot of people believe that Clemson's head coach has watched the game pass him by. You know, that all these other schools, how many transfers did Indiana have last year? Miami. Look at Miami's quarterback. They brought in the kid from Duke. He had 5 touchdowns in the opener today for Miami. You know, all these guys transfer in, transfer out, and all these programs at the top are utilizing it. And so you start to think, like, is Clemson going to get back to the national championship game? Is Clemson going to get back on the? Remember there was that period where it was always, you know, Alabama, Ohio State, Clemson, and then a fourth team? Back when we had 4 to the Final Four, the 4-team playoff, it was always those 3. And then somebody else for like 4 or 5 years, that was what it was. I don't know if Clemson's going to get back to that point anytime soon. Because everybody else is playing with a different deck of cards. Not that Clemson can't play with that same deck of cards. Clemson can definitely play with that same deck of cards. But Dabo Swinney chooses not to. And he was asked about whether or not they're being overlooked this year. Here's Dabo Swinney's response to that.
4: Ain't nobody going to overlook Clemson. We've won too many games. We've won too many championships for people to overlook Clemson. We're going to get everybody's best shot every single week, and you better understand that as a Clemson football player. You're going to get it when the schedule comes out, like when do we play Clemson? That part hadn't changed from a football standpoint. All the other stuff, people talk about Clemson, it's just a matter of whether it's good or bad or whatever. That can change from year to year, week to week. I promise you, people we play, they're not going to feel sorry for Clemson or overlook Clemson.
1: I don't know if that's true anymore. I really don't. I don't know if Clemson is exactly the giant that it used to be.

0: Matthew Stafford, Christian McCaffrey, Myles Garrett, Fred Warner. 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

0: Westwood One Sports Night with Mike Wickett.
1: Oh, it's good to be here talking about the National Football League, college football here on a Saturday night. Man, we get to LSU and Clemson after a long lightning delay. They're about to kick that one off tomorrow. You get two college games, the Apple Cup and also Wisconsin and Notre Dame playing at Lambeau Field in Green Bay. That's tomorrow. This is going to be fun. All right, life is all about very difficult choices. It is time for a little this or that here on Westwood One Sports.
2: You can get with this or you can get with that. You can get with this or you can get with that. I think you can get with this because this is where it's at.
1: All right, Stuart, it's our final this or that together. I'm not doing the night show anymore. Starting next week, I'll be on afternoons. But let's make this one a good one. What do you think?
3: Yeah, absolutely. We have some great receivers in college football to talk about. Last night, Malachi Toney for the Miami Hurricanes, he just had one heck of a game. 12 catches, 234 yards, 3 touchdown receptions. And, of course, you also have Jeremiah Smith from Ohio State. He's pretty good as well. Many believe that he is the best player in the country. Maybe will be the first non-quarterback taken in next year's NFL draft. So the question is, the wide receiver that will finish the highest Heisman voting this year, is it Malachi Toney of Miami or Jeremiah Smith of Ohio State?
1: I don't think either of them are going to finish very high. I mean, I think Jeremiah Smith, based on recognition, he's been, you know, one of the faces of college football since he was a freshman a couple of years ago. I don't think people know Malachi all that well, even though Miami was really, you know, they were the national championship game last year. The reason that neither one of them will win the Heisman is they both play with quarterbacks, and the Heisman goes to quarterbacks. Julian Sain was a Heisman finalist last year. Many people expect him to be there again this year. And then Darian Mensah threw 5 touchdowns in that game last night. So I'm going to say Jeremiah Smith will finish higher, but I don't think either of them are in the top 2 or top 3. Just doesn't have. Plus Ohio State, you know, they're number 1 in the country right now. Miami's climbing, so I'm going to go Jeremiah Smith.
3: All right, looking at the SEC, Alabama, they're getting off to a good start today. A 48-10 win over East Carolina, and Russell with 256 yards. So maybe the quarterback position is kind of solved at Alabama. I guess we will see. And then, of course, we have LSU, the other team, Lane Kiffin, his first year. We'll see what they give us in a little bit once they kick this game off. Which team do you think will have the better season this year, Alabama or LSU?
1: I'm going to go Bama this year. I think 44 transfers into the LSU program, so many young players. I think it'll take some time. I think the LSU is still going to win 8-9 games, but I think Tiger fans that expect LSU to get in the SEC championship or play for a natty this year, just a year ahead of schedule. I think Lane's a really good coach, not a very likable guy, but a really good coach. But I think Alabama, I think Kalen DeBoer is a good coach as well. I mean, his record against ranked teams is incredible. He just happens to have a boneheaded game every year that you're like, okay, hot seat. So I'm going to go Bama.
3: All right. Looking at the NFL, Josh Jacobs is a lot of question marks to his future with his 2 misdemeanor charges coming from a May attack on his girlfriend. The original hearing was supposed to be November 17th, but it is now set for this coming Thursday, September 10th. So I guess we'll get a better picture of what his future is in a Packers uniform. So what do you think Josh Jacobs will be doing come November? Will he be playing for the Packers? Will he be on the active roster, or will he be serving a suspension?
1: I think he will be playing before that. I think he's playing before Halloween. I think he's playing in the month of October. I think that they moved this court date up because they're going to have a plea deal already in place. And I don't think it looks great for him to sit there and then potentially play, you know, if he sits out 4 games or whatever and then play and then have the trial. Like, the faster you get that video out, and the video is allegedly bad, I'm not justifying anything Josh Jacobs did, but the faster you get the video out and you get this trial done and you serve the suspension, this sounds really bad to say, but the faster we put it behind us. You know what I mean? Like, again, I'm not forgiving what Josh Jacobs did, allegedly. But they want to get this over and done with. I think there's a plea deal. I think he will serve a 3 or 4 game suspension. It's not domestic violence. It's battery. A domestic violence charge comes with a 6-game suspension in the NFL. Battery does not. Destruction of property. I think you'll see him gone for 3 games. But I think he plays in October.
3: All right. Lions head coach Dan Campbell. He had some very kind words for his quarterback, Jared Goff. He said, quote, "His processing speed reminds me of Drew Brees. He sees it, and every year it's gone faster and faster. And then watch him under duress. Nobody makes a more accurate throw under duress than Jared Goff." End of quote. So what do we think about Lions quarterback Jared Goff right now in terms of how he's viewed? Underrated or overrated?
1: Can I just say rated? Can I just say he's properly rated? He's a top 10 quarterback in the NFL. I 1,000% disagree with the last thing from that quote. If you want to beat Jared Goff, you blitz him. You get him off his mark. Jared Goff is great when he's playing on time. He's elite when it's snap, read, throw. If you have to get Jared Goff, if you give Jared Goff time, he'll beat you. And we say that about a lot of quarterbacks, but he can't run. So if you have to move him outside of the pocket, or you put pressure and make him have to take steps to the right or the left, you beat Jared Goff. So I disagree with that. I've watched it. I watch what the Packers do to him every year. I watch what the Bears do to him. You know, I don't think that that's necessary. I know he's propping up his guy. I understand that. No, I think Goff is properly rated. He's a top 10, top 8 quarterback in the National Football League. Second best quarterback in the North.
3: I love it. I love it. Something that wasn't so good, it was Rutgers' start to their college football season on Thursday night. They lost to UMass. UMass had a 16-game losing streak. Rutgers were 29.5-point favorites in this one. Last year, UMass had the worst scoring offense and the worst scoring defense in college in the Division I FBS level. So they were 138 out of 138. So just pretty much a disastrous loss for Rutgers. Right now, the worst Power 4 football program, is it Rutgers or someone else?
1: I'm going to say Rutgers because of that loss. How in the world you lose to UMass by 30 or whatever, 20? I mean,
3: yeah, 37-21.
1: They
3: made it close late. They got a touchdown late. It obviously was worse than the score indicated.
1: I looked at that score on my phone, and I'm like, is my phone broken? Like, it didn't look right. And then the best part, not only did Rutgers lose to a team who didn't win a game last year, and it lost its final four the previous year, they then set off the pre-planned fireworks show. Did you see that, Stu?
3: Yes.
1: There was fireworks display that was timed, and it went off when the game went to zero. So the 7 Rutgers fans that stuck around to watch them lose to UMass, they then walked out under the show of a fireworks show at that stadium, which is even more hilarious. So I'll say Rutgers because they sucked and they celebrated their sucking.
3: Absolutely. You hit on this a little earlier in the show, but Ohio State, usually senior day is the last game of the year, but they moved it up in order to avoid conflicting with their matchup against Michigan this year. So Ohio State having their senior day during week 1, good idea or dumb idea?
1: Dumb. And I think for Ohio State fan, I hope that this is the last time they try this, because this looked really stupid. I think, too, it's kind of disrespectful to the seniors, because of all games, and I know everybody in Ohio State, you know, it's not like it's USC where they, you know, it's too hot, we can't go to a football game. It was like 95 degrees in Columbus today, all right? I'm assuming, because I looked up the temperature in Cincinnati, don't ask why, when Cincinnati was playing against BC, and it was 98 in Cincinnati. So I imagine it was pretty damn hot in Columbus. You had people that didn't go to the game, arrived late, blew off the opener because it was against a nobody, and there wasn't the full intense, like, when you walk out on senior day in the game against, with your hated rival, either still in the tunnel, and everyone is as juiced up, there's no better college football game than Michigan-Ohio State. the energy, the enthusiasm, those seniors were robbed of that. Who did Ohio State even play today? Do we know? Who did Ohio State play?
3: I think it was Ball State.
1: Ball State. do you know the intensity for Ball State versus the intensity for that school up north, for Michigan? That is, I don't like Ohio State because I'm from Detroit. But still, that's awful. I feel bad for those kids. Because they got to walk out into a... And also, they did it on Jim Tressel Day. Tressel couldn't even get his own day. They put Tressel's name in the Ring of Honor at the shoe today.
3: That was unbelievable.
1: And they didn't even give Tressel his own day. No, I think it was a terrible idea. And I hope Ohio State doesn't do it again.
3: All right, last one here. This might be another good or bad idea. I guess we'll find out here. The travel plans for the game in Melbourne between the 49ers and the Rams. Well, both teams have taken completely different approaches in terms of the travel.
1: Yes.
3: The 49ers are already there. They've been there for a couple of days now. And the Rams, meanwhile, they are arriving basically 16 hours before they kick off. So they are getting to Melbourne and then they are going to play the game right away, basically. So who has the better plan for their travel to Australia? Is it the Rams or the 49ers?
1: I've never taken a flight that long in my life. The longest flight I've ever taken was like 5 hours. And I flew from Cleveland to California. I don't know what that takes out of you, but I feel like the Niners are doing it right. Yeah. You know, it's not, I mean, I guess if you're not going to be there very long, you don't have to get used to the time change. I remember 20 years ago, shoot, maybe longer than that, Wisconsin was going out to play a game in, I think it was in Tokyo. They played like a game overseas, and the team made the coaches made the players all sleep on the plane. You know, not you couldn't stay awake. They all had to sleep so they could get their bodies, you know, for when you wake up and your normal wake-up time. I would think that as long as you're not going to spend a lot of time in Melbourne, Australia, you don't care what time it is. You just off bus, hotel, wake-up game. But I would much rather prefer to have my schedule sort of set. You know what I mean? Like, the Niners, yeah, I think, did it right by flying out a week early. And also, like, going to see cool stuff in Melbourne. Like, that's a cool vacation, right? Like, wouldn't you want to go? I've never been to Melbourne, Australia. I'd like to go check out some sights. So, give me the Niners.
3: No sightseeing for the Rams.
1: No, they don't. They get the only sight they're going to see is the hotel, airport, stadium. End of list. Get back on the plane. All right, that is this or that. Those were some very difficult choices to make. A lot has happened since we last spoke. A lot has gone on since the last time I talked to you. I do this show on Saturday and Sunday nights. In the last 6 days, some other things happened that aren't college football, that aren't the NFL. We'll get to those headlines next. Did it stick? Coming up on the other side. Headlines worth talking about 6 days later. That's next on Westwood One Sports.
0: NFL kickoff presented by YouTube TV is this Wednesday. Starting off with a bang. Patriots, Seahawks, a rematch of last year's Super Bowl. 8 Eastern, Wednesday. Westwood One Sports.
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1: Update from Clemson and LSU. Second play of the game. Sam Levitt throws left. Ball goes off a receiver's hands. Clemson picks it off. Dabo's team has the ball at the LSU 35-yard line. 30 seconds into this one, after a very long lightning delay, we got Clemson and LSU, and the Tigers are battling in Baton Rouge. The Death Valley Bowl. Oh, let's go. This is great. Stu, this is awesome right here. This is it. Also,
2: welcome to LSU, Mr. Kiffin.
1: Oh, yeah. Good. Also, Michigan's winning 7-6 over Western Michigan. Oh. It could be an ugly year in Ann Arbor. All right. I do the show on Saturday nights and Sunday nights. We're talking a lot about the college football world, the NFL. But there are some other things. Let's hit the headlines that happened this week. See if they're worth talking about. Did it stick? With a little did it stick music here, please. Josh Jacobs. What do we got, Stuart?
2: All right. We got the bombshell of bombshells in the NBA this week. The Clippers, the punishment for the Kawhi Leonard salary cap circumvention. They were docked 5 first-round picks. They lost $30 million and Steve Ballmer a year suspension. So did it stick? The Clippers getting punished for Kawhi Leonard.
1: This is the SMU death penalty. Like, this is... I mean, not that the Clippers were going to win a championship anytime soon, but this really is the death nail in the coffin for that team. I mean, 5 draft picks? That's unbelievable. The $30 million, Ballmer's one of the richest humans on earth. $30 million to a guy who's worth like $150 billion or whatever is absolutely nothing. But think about this. To acquire Kawhi Leonard, here's what it took and what everything that's happened to the Clippers. The Clippers lost their 2021 first-round pick, 2022 first-round pick, 2023 first-round pick, and a first-round pick swap in 23. The same in 24 where they lost a pick and had a pick swap. 2025 first-round pick, 2026 first-round pick, 2029 first-round pick, 2030 first-round pick, 2031, 32, and 33. They also had to give up Shea Gilgeous-Alexander, the MVP, Danilo Gallinari, suspensions for Ballmer, Lawrence Frank, and Jillian Zucker, and a $30 million fine. All for Kawhi Leonard, who's a great player, but jeez. And now the league, they still have to approve the trade to Toronto, because the best part about all this is all that I just read you, all that chaos, all that house on fire, Kawhi's just going to leave town and go to Canada and go play for the Raptors. And the Clippers will have zero foundation to build on. They won't probably recover from this for a decade. That's how long this whole thing, maybe not even by then. Like, it'll be a long time before the Clippers are serious, because you have to have young talent and they don't have any right now. So that story is wild. Absolutely wild.
2: All right. How about Tom Monken this week? He was saying that when he was asked about how much film he's watched of Deshaun Watson from previous seasons, he basically just said, nah, not too much. So it doesn't stick Todd Monken admitting that he really hadn't watched Deshaun Watson film.
1: Listen, I wish I hadn't seen a lot of Deshaun Watson film in the last couple of years because he's been so bad. That doesn't really surprise me. I mean, Monken, he knows what's been going on with Deshaun Watson the last few years. He hasn't been very good. What's more important is how much Deshaun Watson he's watched in the last month. Like, honest to God, that is more important than what he did in 24 and his, you know, the two seasons with the Achilles injuries. So it's more important that he sees what Deshaun has done in the month of August as opposed to anything before that. And I still can't believe he looked at these two crap quarterbacks and was like, let's take the old guy with the bad Achilles. That's the guy we're going to go with. Not the young guy we might have a starter in. Not one of the other young guys. Dylan Gabriel to the IR. Pfft. The Browns are a joke, man. The Browns are an absolute joke.
2: All right. Another quarterback. Not a mess, but a little quarterback competition was the Raiders this offseason. And they made it official. They have named Kirk Cousins a starter. That was earlier in the week, so... did it stick? The Raiders naming Kirk Cousins their
1: starter. He gives you the best chance of winning. There's no doubt he gives you the best chance of winning. Now, they're still not going to win a lot of games because Kirk isn't that good. And I got a text from someone who said, why are you hammering the Browns for starting Watson but not for the Raiders to start, Kirk Cousins? The reason is the Browns have to figure out if they're going to draft a quarterback next year. If Shadur can play, you don't have to draft a quarterback, and you're not now 2 years away from being relevant. If you go into the draft next year, and I think they have three first-round picks, if they go into the draft next year and they take a quarterback, let's say it's Arch or Dante Moore or whatever, that rookie year is going to be a rookie year, and then that second year for that rookie quarterback, that drafted quarterback, that's when you can try to figure out, okay, is this guy going to be the real deal? So if you're right now 3 years away, what's the point of being a Browns fan right now? Like, as far as the Raiders go, they know Mendoza's their future, all right? They know it. Whether he's their future in November or he's their future in 2027, they know it. I know some people have said the only way to learn is to go out and do it. Now, I still think starting Cousins is the right move, not for the year, but I think Mendoza probably, in my mind, when this team turns into like 1-7, that's when you could start him. That's when I would start him. So it's the right move to go with Cousins. It is.
2: All right. It was revealed that WNBA Commissioner Kathy Engelbert, she is retiring at the end of the year. So how about that one? Does that one stick for you?
1: Man, you talk about a Friday news dump. You want to talk about a Friday news dump. This went down Friday before college football begins on Labor Day weekend. Because they know how bad this looks. She's the worst commissioner in American sports during the biggest moment in the history of women's athletics in America. You were handed the golden goose. You were handed a golden ticket. You knew this was coming. Like, you knew that Caitlin Clark was setting TV records and still fumbled the bag. Caitlin, Angel, Paige, Brink, all these young stars, Olivia Miles, they were on the way. You knew how good they were, and you still screwed this league up so badly. I don't know who is going to fix the WNBA's problem that they have right now, but we don't even talk about basketball. We're spending time talking about sex toys being thrown on the court, trans athletes, and fists in the throat of the face of the league, and why the league can't figure out how to stop beating up Caitlin Clark. She is so bad. And you know Adam Silver had a hand in this. She didn't just choose to retire, all right? This was a Friday news dump. The week college football starts, while the WNBA is off because the women are playing in the FIBA, on a Labor Day weekend. Because guess what? By Tuesday, when we're all back at work, ain't nobody talking about Kathy Engelbert. We're talking about college football and being a day away from the NFL season. Good riddance to the worst commissioner in American sports.
2: All right, we had the Texans. They basically have been reported that they will not talk extension with quarterback C.J. Stroud during the season. So does that one stick for you?
1: Yeah, I hope C.J. Stroud balls out this year. I don't think he will. But I hope he balls out, and good for the Texans, because you don't know if CJ, if I said to you, CJ Stroud's going to be your quarterback and it's going to cost you $55 million a year or whatever for the next 4 years, are you excited about that? He's never been elite. He's never been top 10. I mean, it was a good rookie season. Don't get me wrong, but absolutely not. They should not give him an extension. This is a prove it year for CJ Stroud, and kind of for Bryce Young, too.
2: All right, last one here. Tony Romo pled no contest to his OWI charge, and he basically apologized and vows to return to CBS. So, yeah, that'll stick for you.
1: Yeah, I hope he figures out the problem. I did see some story where he's like 95% likely not to come back. I think, too, just from a talent standpoint, like, I know some people really love or hate Tony Romo. I can take him or leave him. He started out great, and then everything now just entered. Jim, let's watch. Let's see it, Jim. Let's see it. You know, like, he doesn't provide a lot as an analyst. I hope he fights his demons, and if it's an alcohol or pill thing, and maybe a combination of both. that he's able to beat that. I can't imagine the pain these NFL players live with when they leave the league. So good luck to him. I don't think he's going to be back. And I don't know who's taking over his spot. J.J. Watt, isn't he taking over his spot or whatever? So I think so. It does stick, but I don't believe Tony's going to stick with CBS. All right, that's did it stick. Coming up, get some big New York Giants news to get to. The Giants. It's 3-0 Clemson. LSU's lining up for a field goal 10 minutes ago in the first quarter in the Tiger Bowl down in Baton Rouge. Stick around. You're going to hear from John Harbaugh and Malik Nabers coming up on the other side here on Westwood One Sports.
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1: Final hour, John Lund coming your way an hour from now in the desert. Happy college football week one. Clemson, LSU tied at 3, 9 minutes to go in the first quarter. LSU threw a pick on their first possession. Clemson ran a couple of plays, kicked a field goal. LSU on the other side drove down the field, kicked another field goal. So it's 3-3, under 9 to go. Clemson driving there at midfield. Michigan is only up a point in the fourth quarter on Western Michigan. It's 7-6. It has not been a good day for Bryce Underwood and the Wolverines in Kyle Whittingham's first game. Texas Tech up 26-3 on Abilene Christian. A&M up on Missouri State 40-0. And then I didn't realize this. We get UCLA and Cal coming up. So this LSU game, by the way, if you're like, why is it the first quarter and it's 10 o'clock on the East Coast? It is because there was a 90-minute lightning delay. So everything got backed up like almost 2 hours before they started kicking this one off, 20 minutes ago. So that's the reason why. And I don't know if you saw this or not about LSU. They highlight their alumni that made the jump to the NFL. And there have been a lot of LSU Tigers that have gone on to play in the National Football League. Stu, do you want to take a guess? Our producer, Stuart, do you want to take a guess at whose face did not make LSU's pregame video package? Take a wild guess.
2: Washington Commanders quarterback that didn't make it?
1: No Jaden Daniels. No Heisman Trophy winner. No second overall pick making the tribute video to the former LSU players who are in the National Football League. Because, of course, if you didn't know, LSU gave his number 5 to a sophomore cornerback named DJ Pickett, and Daniels didn't like that. Sent a cease and desist order last month, and LSU is not allowed to use his name, image, and likeness. It's the stupidest thing ever. It makes Jaden Daniels look terrible. It really does. Clemson punted, LSU on the move. They're at their own 20. That one in the first quarter, and there's a flag on the play. So we'll keep you updated on all of that. Having college football back, just absolutely awesome. Just absolutely. You know, one of the things that they did today at a lot of these is they retired names or they put names up in the Ring of Honor. You know, I mentioned this earlier. They did that for Jim Tressel at Ohio State. And he had, you know, the halftime. They brought Tressel out. They unveiled the name in the horseshoe. And he got to say something really cool to the fans.
3: Hey, Sam's had a great camp.
1: Wrong guy. That's actually Lane Kiffin. I apologize. Here is Jim Tressel talking to the fans at the shoe in Columbus.
4: Thank you, Buckeye Nation. This recognition is all about these young men, these great coaches, these great fans, the best damn band in the land, and everyone that loves the Buckeyes. I thank God every day. He made me a Buckeye. God bless you all. Thank you.
1: It pains me to say, but they really do have the best damn band in the land. As a Michigan fan, it does pain me to say that. I don't like it, but they do. The band is awesome, and the dotting of the I is great. When I used to work in Ann Arbor, back when I first started in radio, my first gig was at the Big 1050 WTKA, and I started there in 2000. So 26 years ago, I began my radio career in Ann Arbor. And I remember, you know, we used to call February 10th John Cooper Day, because John Cooper was 2-10-1. Against Michigan. So we would sell it. So the John Cooper Day would change every year because Cooper would win 10, 11, 12, 13 games, whatever, but he could never beat Michigan. He was 2-10-1. You imagine if coaches don't last if they can't beat their rival, if they're 2-10-1 against their rival. That doesn't happen anymore. You know, Ryan Day would not have been around, or, you know, Harbaugh would not have been around if you couldn't beat Michigan at least every so often. But I remember when they hired this Tressel guy. I was like, who in the hell is Jim Tressel? Youngstown State to get the job at Ohio State? Oh, this is going to be great. And he delivered a really famous speech back in 2000.
5: Be proud of our young people in the classroom, in the community, and most especially, in 310 days, in Ann Arbor, Michigan, on the football field.
1: He gave that speech at what was then called the Schottenstein Center before a Ohio State basketball game, or at an Ohio State basketball game. So that game would have been in the winter, and he said in 310 days after, because they had fired John Cooper, who lost it when they lost the Outback Bowl. They might have lost to South Carolina, I think. I can't remember. But they had hired this Tressel fella who had won, you know, lower level championships at Youngstown State. He won four Division I AA championships at Youngstown State. And really, like, I won't lie, I didn't take him real serious. And I was so wrong. He went on to win a national championship a year later. He beat Michigan a lot, and he got his name, you know, put in the Ring of Honor in Columbus at Buckeye Stadium today. So that was cool. Also, kids, if you're young, Stu, do you know the name Pat White? Does that name ring a bell for you, Pat White?
2: I do. I remember he was electric when he was at West Virginia.
1: Yeah. Pat White was awesome. Pat White was the quarterback at West Virginia when Rich Rodriguez was there. It was Pat White and it was Steve Slayton. Steve Slayton was the running back, and their offense was incredible. They won a lot of games. They were undefeated. They were going to play for the national championship, but they lost to Pittsburgh in a rainy game. I remember rain and sleet, cold weather game. And what do they call that rivalry? Can you just look up what the Pittsburgh-West Virginia rivalry is called?
2: Isn't it the backyard brawl?
1: Brawl, yes, thank you, yes. And I was watching that, and Rich Rod's team did not win that game, and we never saw Pat White and Steve Slayton play for the national championship. But Pat White was so fun to watch. If you're young, get on the YouTube, okay, and look up highlights of Pat White when he was at West Virginia. Because that was it right there. And then, you know, Rich Rodriguez would eventually wind up at Michigan and then Arizona and then on TV. And now he's back at West Virginia. And today, as West Virginia opened their season, Pat White, who was on Rich Rod's staff at West Virginia, Pat White was honored as they did the plaque thing and the name thing, which is really, really cool. Here's Rich Rod.
6: You think about it, that's one of the greatest honors any athlete could ever have at a university, is have done so well there that they wanted to put your retire number forever. And not just as an athlete, but how you met to the program. Everybody gets their number retired, probably made an indelible impact on that program, you know, for decades. And that's what Patrick did. I mean, he made an impact while he was here, of course, but he's made an impact where people still talking about it, you know, 20 years later, they're still talking about what he did and his teammates did. So that's the neat part about me to watch it, because I know what kind of person he was. And he was always, to that day and to this day, he was always about the team first. And what do I need to do to have West Virginia have success? So I'm really proud of him.
1: Yeah, they retired the number 5. They had the ceremony. He was the 7th player in program history to have his number retired. Pat White was so fun to watch. I'm telling you, kids, go watch Pat White highlights. If you're bored, pull out the YouTube on your phone or whatever. It was a joy. LSU down to the 1 yard line, a little direct snap to the running back, and they punch it in. It is now 9-3. LSU leads Clemson with the extra point still to come. They just marched down the field after that punt. That doesn't bode well for Clemson that LSU was able to move it that easily. Dylan Jones with the 1 yard touchdown run for the LSU Tigers, and they lead the Clemson Tigers 9-3 down in Death Valley. Lane Kiffin is pumped. 12 plays, 89 yards, 4.5 minutes on the drive. Surgical with Sam Levitt. He's the quarterback, by the way, that transferred in from Arizona State to LSU to go play for Coach Kiffin. Also today, Alabama got a win. No surprise, they beat a nobody. But one of the big storylines this offseason was who's going to play quarterback for Alabama. And Keelon Russell is the name. Keelon Russell after the win for Bama today.
7: It was amazing. You know, I feel like the preparation all week, since January, you know, since we lost to Rose Bowl, we've been leading up to this moment, you know, and the guys just prepped themselves. So just feel real amazing to be out here with these guys and just go to ball.
1: Yeah, Bama. They blew out some nobody, East Carolina, 48-10. Keelon Russell in this ball game, 18-30, 256 yards for Bama. They were Very, very good on the ground as well. 227 yards. Keelon Russell, their quarterback, 13 carries, 86 yards on the ground and a touchdown after the game. Was asked about making those decisions and plays when the play breaks down.
7: The quarterback is the playmaker on offense. You know, if you have the ball in your hand, you gotta make it seem like if the play breaks down, if everything goes bad, you gotta be the toughest man on the field. You know, so showed a lot of that today, and just real confident when the play breaks down.
1: Just talking college football here in the first weekend of the season, first full slate of games. We had week zero last week, week one this week. It's like last week was the appetizer. And for somebody was complaining about week zero, like, oh, it doesn't count or it's this. I'm like, dude, who's complaining? I've never heard one person say, oh, darn it, it's week zero, or I don't like it, it's week zero. No, week zero's fine. Week zero, like, whets the appetite. And then you get the full slate of games right now. Like, we got Clemson and LSU. Clemson's trailing 10-3 in the first quarter. Michigan is losing right now at home to Western Michigan. It is 9-7 Broncos leading the stunned crowd in Ann Arbor. Woo, boy. If they lose to Western Michigan, people are going to bring up Appalachian State, okay? If you don't remember, I do, but back in 2007, Appalachian State, little old Appalachian State, went in and ended Lloyd Carr's career. They went into Ann Arbor, and they beat the Wolverines, and it was the biggest upset in college football history. I remember watching it. I remember watching when they blocked Michigan's field goal at the end of the game, and the Appalachian State players came running on the field. And then the following week, I think Michigan lost by like 40 to Oregon because they were basically Appalachian State, but bigger. And it was the end of Lloyd Carr. That was it. That was the end of Lloyd Carr in Ann Arbor. And this is not a good start for Kyle Whittingham. This is not a great start for Kyle Whittingham, trailing right now 9-7 in the fourth quarter to Western Michigan. And you will have people who will compare this loss to App State. And people will wonder, is it a worse? It's not a, Western Michigan's not Appalachian State from 2007. Is App State D1 now? Did they move up to the FBS?
2: They
1: is
2: are.
1: That, they are, okay.
2: Yeah. Yeah.
1: Nobody had heard of Appalachian State. Do you remember that beauty contestant who had the terrible answer? You know, we don't have maps. Do you remember her? She was Miss South Carolina, and she went to Appalachian State. And so they did a thing with her and App State beating Michigan the following week on game day. It was hilarious. 10 minutes to go, Michigan trails 9-7 to Western Michigan in Kyle Whittingham's first game. They will not be happy in Ann Arbor if this is how the Whittingham era actually starts. I don't think they're very happy in Baylor as well, over there in Waco, Texas. This was how the Auburn-Baylor game ended. Earlier today, Baylor had scored to get within one, and instead of kicking the extra point, they went for two.
8: DJ Lovewell! Oh, my! It is denied! Poffenstein was tackled inches short of the goal line! Eric Winters!
1: I mean, if you want, I don't know if I can describe to you just how close to the goal line the Baylor tight end actually was. Like, I don't know how he did not get in, and Baylor loses 17-16 to the Auburn Tigers. Maybe the tackle of the year in that game. And if you're a Baylor fan, you're just wondering, why didn't he just reach his arm out? Yikes. Man, it's fourth down. Michigan is going to lose. It's still 9 minutes to go, but damn. Boy, Bryce Underwood, not living up to that hype yet. Not living up to being the number one recruit in the country. Unbelievable. We'll keep you updated on all these games. Straight ahead, what did Malik Nabers think of a guy that he grew up watching football when his name was announced to make the roster? We hit the Giants coming up next on Westwood One Sports.
0: The 2026 NFL season kicks off earlier and bigger than ever before. NFL. 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Seahawks, Patriots, followed by Thursday night's NFL Melbourne game on Netflix. 49ers, Rams. The NFL is here. 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

0: 2025 started off kind of rough for me because I was told I was probably going to need rotator cuff surgery, and I didn't want to go through the rehab. 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
1: Things are not going great in Clemson. I'm sorry, for Clemson. Things are not. Uh-oh.
2: LSU showing pressure. Brings it to Zinoff. His back foot. Throws an interception. It's picked off. Coming all the way into the end zone.
1: Yeah, it's a pick six for LSU. They're up 17-3, minute 40 to go in the first quarter. Clemson, I'm not sure. Both of these things can be true. Clemson looks awful, or LSU's defense looks absolutely nasty. LSU's D, I mean, this is typical SEC speed, right? They are flying. They are pressuring. Clemson has nothing on the ground. Their quarterback can't throw one side of the field. My guy Denton Day, who works for us here at Westwood One, is tweeting out that they can't run, they can't throw to one side of the field, and then they just threw this pick six over the middle. And the only people having a worse time right now than Clemson, Michigan. Michigan down 9-7, 6 minutes to go in the fourth quarter. They are booing Bryce Underwood at the Big House. The former number one recruit in the country picked the Wolverines, stuck with the Wolverines after Sharon Moore was dismissed, after Kyle Whittingham came in. They are booing Bryce Underwood in Ann Arbor. Fun fact, he has a $3 million NIL deal. $3 million, and he's throwing picks and incomplete passes. LSU just sacked Clemson again on third down. I'm going to play this soundbite from Dabo Swinney that made me laugh. And then we're going to go to the phones. You want to jump in, 310-840-4910. You know, I played this earlier about Clemson. And here's what Dabo Swinney was asked if people are overlooking the Clemson Tigers.
3: Ain't nobody going to overlook Clemson. We've won too many games. We've won too many championships for people to overlook Clemson. We're going to get everybody's best shot every single week. And you better understand that as a Clemson football player. You're going to get it when the schedule comes out. Like, when do we play Clemson? That part hadn't changed from a football standpoint. All the other stuff. People talk about Clemson. It's just a matter of whether it's good or bad or whatever. That can change from year to year, week to week. I promise you, people we play, they're not going to feel sorry for Clemson or overlook Clemson.
1: I don't know about that.
3: Ain't nobody going to overlook Clemson.
1: I don't know about that.
3: Ain't nobody going to overlook Clemson.
1: Clemson down 17-3. LSU looks fast, really fast. And now they have an offense as well. This isn't Brian Kelly. This could be trouble for college football with that team down there in Baton Rouge. 310-840-4910. Bruce is in Los Angeles. Bruce, thanks for calling, man. You're on Westwood One Sports.
4: Hey, Mike, how you doing? Happy long Labor Day weekend.
1: You too, my friend. What's on your mind?
4: Well, I just got a couple of quick points regarding college football. Number one, I agree with what you said earlier, an hour ago or whatever, regarding it's just fantastic to have a college football Saturday back. It's just wonderful. But I also agree with you regarding, you didn't use this term, I don't think, but all the cupcake games. Number one, Ohio State, 56-3 over Ball State. Number three, Georgia, 63-3 over Tennessee State. Number five, Texas, 59-7 over Texas State. Indiana, 52-16 over North Texas. I can give you more, but that's enough. You get the drift. And

0: I just think it'd be nice. It's probably never going to happen, but I think I know there's a lot of chaos in college football right now, but I think it's helped improve the competitiveness, and that Indiana run last year was a manifestation of that. And I think that obviously NIL and the transfer portal had a lot to do with that. I think another great thing that the NCAA could do, they probably never do it, is to take over the schedule making instead of letting these teams, you know, it's like the Los Angeles Rams offering a high school team to $3 million to play. And I know that's an exaggeration, but you get my point. Or the Los Angeles Dodgers getting to pad their schedule at the beginning of the year by playing college teams. And the only sport we tolerate that in is college football. So I'd like to see, because I mean, it really was a terrible slate of games. Let's face it, it appears that Western Michigan made an exception tonight. Very quickly, one other point is regarding the legal issues around the college football. The American civil law system is a tort system, meaning a wrong or a breach or an injury. If you wrong someone, you breached them, or you injured them, then that's you can take them to court. And if a judge agrees that you've been wronged, there's no criminal aspect to it at all, then you can win your case if a judge agrees you've been wronged. And I think any reasonable judge would agree, despite what you think of this Louisiana decision, that these players were wronged. The 2022 class was not told in time to make a rational decision to whether they wanted to come back to college or go pro. They didn't think they had the option to go back to college, so they went pro, and now they want their fifth year back. And I don't support any one player or team or anything like that, but I believe going down the road that all the judges, including the Supreme Court, if it goes that far, will agree with these players. They have been wronged, and they will be allowed.
1: Well, I thank you, Bruce, for the phone call, man. One of my biggest things is we are making if these two kids want to go play for LSU, do I think it's dumb? Yes. But I don't think this is going to be an every year occurrence. Like, we're going to get through this, and that's going to be it. Like, it's the issue right now. It's the story right now. It's Lane Kiffin. He's always a story. But I don't think, like, I feel like we're wasting a lot of time talking about two guys trying to play for LSU. Like, if they play, we're not talking about, it's not like Fernando Mendoza went back to Indiana for another year. It's not like Bijan Robinson went back. We're talking about guys who couldn't make NFL rosters, all right? They're as good as some of these players, maybe better than some of these players, likely not as good as some of these LSU players, because I'm watching LSU right now, and LSU looks damn good. It's like, I really want this issue to go away. I'm not calling your opinion on it false or lame or anything like that, Bruce, but I think we've spent a lot of time talking about a couple of scrubs going back to play for LSU. And as far as the cupcakes, we've always had this. We've always had it. You're getting better games next week. LSU Clemson was supposed to be better than what it's showing right now. It's 17-3. Point spread in this one was 9 before the game. Okay. This game was supposed to be better than this. Next week, we get a couple of decent games. Let's see. Oregon, Oklahoma State could be okay, although Okie State just lost to Tulsa. That's probably not going to be it. Michigan, Oklahoma. I don't know if that's going to be the game we thought it was. Michigan's not going to be ranked 16th much longer if they don't figure out a way. 3rd and 12. I'm watching them right now. They just stopped Western Michigan, who leads 9-7 with under 4 minutes to go at the Big House. I don't know. Michigan's going to be out of the top 25. What else? Bama, Kentucky's always, I mean, SEC versus SEC is good. Let's see, what else do we get next week? Maybe I lied. Oh, Ohio State, Texas is next Saturday night. That's going to be a good game. I'm in Iowa. The Cy-Hawk game is next week. It's Iowa State and Iowa. It's the biggest game in our state, man. It is the sporting event of the year. Takes over the whole state. So you get some, and then we'll get into conference play soon, and, you know, we'll get all that. But these teams don't want to lose games in September. You know, they need a warm-up. Most of these teams need a warm-up before they get to their conference slate or their special opponent in week two if they do have one. And this is like a step up for most of these schools. It's a step up from hitting each other in practice like they've been doing the last month. All right, this could be Michigan's last stand, by the way. Wolverines have the ball at their own 8-yard line and may have just gotten away with a roughing the punter or running into the kicker penalty that was not called. But down 9-7, 90 yards away from the end zone, 94 yards away from the end zone. Oh, my gosh. If Michigan loses the first game in the Kyle Whittingham era, woo! Bryce Underwood just picked up 12 yards. Clemson still trails 17-3. LSU getting ready to kick a 48-yard field goal. And they will put themselves up 20-3. And he missed it. 17-3. LSU leads Clemson. All right, I mentioned the Giants. I want to get to this. OBJ made the New York Giants. Odell Beckham Jr. back with the New York Giants once again. We've seen him have a ton of success. He was absolutely thrilled, in tears almost, when he found out he made the roster.
2: As much as I feel...
1: Wrong button, Wicket. That's twice. What are you doing?
3: It was a different feeling. It was, you know, something that I was prepared for, but you never know exactly how it feels until you're really dealing with it. So just truly proud of myself, you know, whatever the outcome was. Like, I came and I gave my best effort, and I earned the right, you know, to be here. Like, this wasn't given to me. You know, I was given the opportunity, but I wasn't given making it here where I'm at. So I'm truly happy about it, but like I say, not satisfied until I find ways to continue to get better and bring my best. You know, I talked to the coaches about it. I said, hold me to the highest standard. It's how it's always been for me, how it always will be. If you see me on a day where you feel like I'm not giving my best, like, wake up. You know what I mean? Like, be better, do better. So I'm excited about that.
1: 7 catches for 76 yards in the preseason. Beckham believes that he's still got the ability to play at a high level.
3: And as far as what I feel like I could do on the field, I feel confident in that. You know, and I've never allowed anything anyone says to, like, shake that confidence, no matter what. People are going to talk about me regardless, good, bad, whatever it is. It just kind of comes with the nature of truly the hard work that I put in to be able to have that opportunity for someone to speak about me, even on a bad day. You know, slow news day, sometimes people are going to use my name to boost their own whatever it is. So it is what it is. It comes with the territory. My focus will always be just kind of block that out and come here, produce, and be the best me I could be.
1: Yeah, listening to Odell Beckham Jr., he made the Giants roster. He's about wide receiver 4 on this roster. John Harbaugh, the new head coach over there in the Big Apple, was asked why OBJ made this roster.
4: Well, I mean, he played really well. He looked like he was ready to help us. That was it. You just take the roster, you take the guys, you take the reps, the plays, what you need from your players going into the season, and you pick the best guys, you know, and he was one of the best guys. He earned it. He earned his spot. I mean, from beginning to end, he earned it.
1: I think it's a great story. I mean, I don't know how good Odell Beckham is right now, but I think it's a really great story. You know, 33 years old, he was injured, had the knee injury, and he comes back, fights his way through. It's a really good story. I like a really good story. Like, I don't have a rooting interest in the Giants. Oh, no. Real quick. Sorry to interrupt this Giants conversation. Bryce Underwood scrambling, picking up the first down, gets hit, loses the ball. Western Michigan recovers. Under 2 minutes to go. The Broncos lead the Wolverines at the Big House 9-7. Not good for our friends in Ann Arbor. Not good. All right, back to the Giants. Malik Nabers, you know, he's everybody's excited to see Malik Nabers come back. He's one of the best wide receivers, young wide receivers in the National Football League. And we get to see him play football again. What's cool is he's now playing with a guy that he watched growing up in Odell Beckham Jr.
3: He kind of was the base person that literally, like, made me start watching, you know, football. You know, just, you know, the dances, the one-handers. And, you know, he probably was the first person I started really watching, you know, when I started playing football. Just for him being here right now, you know, in the same room as me, it's so real. You know, sometimes I got to, you know, take a moment. But, you know, just have him here is actually amazing.
1: More from Malik Nabers talking about Odell Beckham Jr. making the roster.
3: He's put in great work. He showed, you know, every attribute and everything that he wanted to be a Giant. He wanted to be here. He wanted to come back. And, you know, he had unfinished business. And we talked all the time, you know, through the offseason and, you know, summer about things that he wanted to accomplish. And this was one of the main things, was coming back, making the team. And they didn't make it easy for him. You know, he earned everything he got. You know, he put great film on tape. I'm sure everybody's seen. He was a great leader. So, you know, good things get rewarded to good people, you know, for sure. And then, like I say, he's been a great leader. So, you know, to have him in there is, you know, is definitely a good choice.
1: I don't know if we're going to see Malik Nabers week one. You know, he's played. We've seen him in the preseason a little bit. We've seen him in camp. He looks like he's kind of up to speed. But John Harbaugh was asked whether or not we're going to see Malik Nabers when they played the Dallas Cowboys coming up on Sunday Night Football.
4: I'm going to give you the answer that comes immediately to mind, the Odd Couple.
5: Sure.
4: You remember the Odd Couple? Oscar and Felix? You know the episode I'm talking about? Where he puts these into court and Felix is defending himself, draws up a sum, and it's what happens when you assume.
5: But you have to plan for both outcomes.
4: We got to plan for every outcome, exactly. So we have to plan that he'll be there fully, we have to plan that he's not there at all, and we have to plan that he's there for some partial amount, and every kind of amount in between. So it makes it tough. There's no doubt about it. But you never know if a player is going to be available or not, because anything can happen. You know, things can happen first play of the game, last play of the game, whatever. And someone's got to be ready to come in and step in. So you've got to just you don't overthink that. You know, you just prepare for it. You have guys ready to play.
1: I'm going to assume that our board operator, Josh Jacobs, your favorite answer ever from a head football coach that starts out like this.
4: I'm going to give you the answer that comes immediately to mind, the Odd Couple.
5: Sure.
4: You remember the Odd Couple?
1: Josh, did that answer hit home with you?
6: Sure did.
1: Yeah, I know.
6: Oscar, look at this mess right over here. How come you're doing that? Hey, Felix, I want to smoke some cigars, okay?
1: Oh, my God.
6: And play some poker.
1: What are we doing?
6: What is happening? Yep.
1: Two more from Harbaugh. Of course, you know, Malik Nabers' success depends on Jackson Dart staying in the game, playing well, staying upright, not hanging out in the blue tent. Here's what Harbaugh had to say about Dart's growth.
4: Being in this offense, operating it and executing it for every player, and for sure Jackson probably the most because he's the quarterback, you know, and he's got the most responsibility for operating the offense and for executing it. He's running the whole show. So I think he's come a long way. I think he looks really comfortable in what we're doing right now. Next test will be game time, you know, and we'll see how he does. And then, you know, that'll just be the beginning, too. Like, the first game is not the end of the story. The first game is the beginning of the story. It'll be the beginning of the story for Malik. It'll be the beginning of the story for Jackson and really for our whole team going forward. So that'll be a great moment to see where we're at, you know, and then we'll figure out where we go from there.
1: Just keep that guy upright, man. I think Jackson Dart could be special. I think Dart and Nabers could feed families. How good that combination could really be. They open up with the Dallas Cowboys. It's going to be, could be a long season for the Giants. John Harbaugh on his team's expectations.
4: I know they'll go out there and be the very best football team they can be. That's my expectation. What that ends up being depends on how good we are. And that's what you find out when you play the games. Everything else is just talk.
1: Tough start to the schedule, by the way, for the Giants. Mike Wickham with you here on Westwood One Sports. They open with the Cowboys. And then they go to the Rams. That's pretty tough. Then Titans, Cardinals, Commanders, Saints, but then at Texans. That it could start out rough, but you could see the Giants get a couple of wins after the first couple of weeks of the season. I hope they beat the Dallas Cowboys. Go G-Men. Let's go. Update from college football. Let's see here. Western Michigan has a 9-7 lead on Michigan. Michigan is currently ranked 16th in the country. They will not be ranked if they don't pull off some sort of miracle here. There's a minute 32 to go in the fourth quarter. Western has the ball after a Bryce Underwood fumble. Second and six inside Michigan territory. Western Michigan is 0-33 all time against the top 20. I'll say that again. Western Michigan is 0-33. Against the top 20 in the history of their program. The last time they beat a ranked team was 2015 when they beat Toledo. And Toledo was ranked 24th at the time. Western Michigan with a minute 32 to go is a 2-point lead on the Wolverines in the Big House. They're inside the Michigan 20-yard line. Michigan's got one timeout left. It's second down. Meanwhile, Clemson is getting boat raced, 17-3 LSU. I think the total yardage I saw was 200 yards for LSU and 45 for Clemson. Not good. All right, Michigan burns their final timeout. Third down and one for Western Michigan at the Big House. Oh, my gosh. This is ridiculous. College football is so great. This is outstanding. And I'll tell you what, if you're a Wolverine fan, if you root for the Maize and Blue, if they lose to Western Michigan, what do you think Oklahoma's going to, regardless, what do you think Oklahoma's going to do to them next week? What do you think John Mateer's going to do to them next week? Dark times in Ann Arbor, and I'm seeing a lot like Pat Ford, 40, is out here comparing this to the Appalachian State game, just like I did. He's doing it on Twitter. I did it on the national radio program. All right, coming up, did you see what Tarek Skubal did? Did you hear about Tarek Skubal? I'll tell you what he stole. That's next on Westwood One Sports.
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0: Hollywood One Sports Night with Mike Wickett.
1: All right. I'll get to the Tarek Skubal story here in just a second, but I want to get you updated on what is going on. Clemson is getting trucked. Dabo Swinney's team is getting outclassed, outplayed, out everything by LSU. It's now 24-3. We're not even to halftime yet. Sam Leavitt just ran in from 8 yards. Clemson looks slow. LSU looks so fast on both sides of the ball. And they are, at this game, why did I bet it plus 12 and a half? What was I even thinking? Michigan and Western Michigan. The Broncos just kicked a field goal. Western leads 12-7, 30 seconds to go. Michigan's got to go 80 yards. And the first play is an incomplete pass from Bryce Underwood. 26 seconds to go. Michigan is going to lose to Western Michigan. Western is 0-33 against the top 20 in their school's history. Western hasn't beaten a ranked team since they beat 24th-ranked Toledo back in 2015. This is App State bad, man. They're not going to be happy in Ann Arbor. I can tell you that. I know those people. This is bad. This is their second home opener loss. This will be their third home opener loss since 1990. The App State game, and then they also lost to Utah in a home opener as well. All right, so here's Bryce Underwood firing the ball out of bounds. There's another incomplete pass. How was this kid, the number one high school recruit in the country 2 years ago? Bryce Underwood sucks. How is this happening? Like, he's not very good at throwing the football, which is a very important thing when you're playing quarterback. Do you remember the Michigan meme when they lost on the block punt a couple of years ago when in Harbaugh's first or second year, whatever it was, they lost to Sparty, and there's all these kids and these memes that are happening? There's going to be more of those coming up. Oh, Michigan got to midfield. Underwood just threw a 40-yard completion. They're at the block M. They got to get the play spiked. Oh, my goodness. Who would have thought it would take this effort to try to beat Western Michigan? Okay. All right, they spike it. 8 seconds left. They're at midfield. Kyle Whittingham does not look very happy on the sidelines at the Big House. Got another sack for LSU. This quarterback either has zero pocket awareness or that offensive line for Clemson is just terrible. Or all of the above. Because they are just dismantling this Clemson offensive line. I don't know who this quarterback is, but he's not very good. I can promise you that. So I mentioned this. Did you see what Tarek Skubal did? You know, he gets traded. He goes, the Dodgers played at Detroit. I think Skubal struck out 6. And now, Tarek Skubal, reminder, he makes $32 million to play baseball. He's about to have like a $400 million contract after this season. Tarek Skubal had bought a high-end espresso machine for the Detroit Tigers clubhouse. When he got traded, he took the espresso machine with him. He took it to L.A. And then, when he was interviewed by The Athletic, he blamed his wife. He said, "That was my wife, Jessica. I wanted to leave it and get a new one, but she wouldn't let me. My wife was like, that was too expensive to just run the charge back." The man makes $32 million. You can buy an espresso machine. Even a high-end espresso machine is chump change to a guy like you with that salary. Hail Mary attempt from Michigan. It falls incomplete. And Western Michigan has gone into the Big House. They drove from one side of the state along I-94 to the other side of the state, and they beat the Wolverines in Ann Arbor, 12-7, the final score. Western Michigan beats Michigan. Wow! What an epic start to the Kyle Whittingham era in Ann Arbor. Bryce Underwood, terrible in this game. Multiple turnovers. Congratulations to Michigan for knocking Rutgers off the face of the biggest upset this weekend. I don't care what the spread was in that game. This one is a bigger blow to a program than Rutgers losing to UMass. What an absolute epic failure by the Michigan Wolverines to start the Kyle Whittingham era in his first game. They paid Bryce Underwood $3 million. $3 million in NIL. And for what? And for absolutely what? 11 of 21, 123 passing yards, and a pick. He also had 9 carries for 47 yards. He did score a 1-yard touchdown, but he fumbled late in the game to give Western the ball back inside Michigan territory. What a disaster. You know who's loving this more than everybody in Kalamazoo, Michigan? Everyone in Columbus, Ohio. Everyone in East Lansing, Michigan is laughing at the Wolverines. Unbelievable. I don't know why, but they're putting 1 second back on the clock. That is a hometown clock keeper. Oh, my. How much time do I have, Josh? Because I'd like to be around for the end of this game. 2 minutes. All right. I don't know how they're putting 1 extra second on the clock. I'm watching this. Ball goes into the end zone, out of the end zone, and I thought it was all zeros. But, all right, Michigan's lining up to do it again. They're lining up to do it again. There's going to be a timeout. Western's calling a timeout. I might not be on the air by the time this thing ends. John Lund might be talking about the Wolverines. LSU, by the way, up 24-3, has the ball again. LSU has 16 first downs. Clemson has 1. Dabo Swinney is done. Clemson's era is over. All right? This is a JV versus varsity match is what we're watching in Baton Rouge right now. 24-3, LSU driving at midfield once again. They're going to go up 31-3, I'm sure. Incomplete on first down. All right. Western Michigan, one more chance. Or Michigan, one more chance. Either way, if Michigan pulls off a ridiculous play here, they're still a joke. They're still not going to do anything with Oklahoma next week or in the Big Ten. And just wait till the game at the end of the year. Oh, my gosh. All right, here we go. I got about 30 seconds. We got Underwood in the shotgun at the block M at the 50. Trips on the left. One receiver to the right. I got about 20. This is literally going to end by the time I get off the air. Underwood heaves it into the end zone, and it is... Oh, my. Oh, my God, he caught it. Oh, my God, he caught it. Oh, my God, he caught it. Oh, my John Lund, have fun with that. Good night. Oh, my God. What?
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0: thanks for joining us. College football is already insane. Officially. Right when Mike Wickett was ending, you could hear Mike scream and it was gone. You're like, what happened? I'll tell you what happened. Western Michigan deserved to beat Michigan. Western Michigan should have beaten Michigan. Western Michigan, for just a brief second, did beat Michigan 12-7. But then they put a second back on the clock. And we're going to have to look back at this thing because I don't think there was a second left on the clock. It was a... They were in Ann Arbor. They were in the big house. Not saying they were cheating, but yes, a smidge. And Michigan throws a Hail Mary. Bryce Underwood's not very good. Kyle Whittingham, their first-year head coach who just came over from Utah, was already going to be on the hot seat. And somehow Michigan pulls out a burner for the first game of the year. I don't even know if they kicked the extra point. I think it's 13-12, and they just ran off the field because there was about a billion kids on the field. Michigan survives Western Michigan 13-12. They got a second put back on the clock after a Hail Mary attempt, and it looked like there was no time left on the clock, even the rules official ABC, CBS, NBC? I think it was NBC. Said, nah, it doesn't look like there's any time left on the clock. They put a second back on the clock. Michigan snaps it, throws a Hail Mary. They were down 5. They beat Western Michigan. Welcome, welcome, welcome in. It is the late night version of Sports Night. Sorry, I'm still like taking that in. It is the late night version of Sports Night here on Westwood One Sports and the Westwood One Sports app. Your old friend John Lund with you. Alex is here. Stu is here. Gentlemen, I'll ask you first before we get to five things that everybody's got to know absolutely positively right now. Was there a second left on the clock there, or is it just me? What do you guys think? You think there was a second?
1: I do like not think there was a second.
0: I don't think there was not. Second. But who knows? Who Yikes. Knows? But that didn't look like a second. Other late night games going on right now. Lane Kiffin, after a couple of hour rain delay, LSU is just laying wood to Clemson 24-3. Dabo Sweeney's going to have to take a look at everything. He was late to the party on a lot of different things. Didn't believe that all this NIL and all that, oh, we're going to do things the right way. We're not going to do this and we're not going to do that. That's fine. You just fall behind and you're going against your polar opposite in Lane Kiffin, who's like, look, man, you sure he doesn't have a day of eligibility? You sure he doesn't have a game of eligibility? Just because he played in the NFL, does that mean he's not eligible? So he goes the total opposite way. They're in Death Valley. LSU, after an early Sam Levitt interception, gave Clemson a 3-0 lead. LSU has reeled off 24 straight, and they're driving again, so 24-3. LSU leading Clemson. Some other games will get you caught up on, and it is absolutely crazy. By the way, Stu is here. Just heard from Stu. Alex, you were gone last week. I just wanted to welcome you back. How are you?
2: Oh, thank you so much, John. I was missing you.
0: Yeah, I haven't talked to you in a while.
2: Oh, God, like a little blanket as a child. You know, I missed you so much. I didn't think I could be Tanner, by the way. I spent almost 2 weeks at a beach.
0: Oh, great. Thanks.
2: I love you. I know.
0: Really?
2: You could have came.
0: So you just, what'd you do? You just hung out? You were just on the beach for a couple of weeks?
2: Timeshare in Carlsbad. Nice. It was so nice.
0: Oh, come on.
2: The time was shared nicely.
0: That's a great place.
2: It's so nice.
0: Very nice. We are nationwide, so if you're not familiar with Carlsbad, it's right near San Diego. It's beautiful. Right near the water. Oh, it's unbelievable. Unbelievable.
2: So nice.
0: Very nice. Very nice. Very nice. All right, let's get to five things you absolutely positively have to know. Again, Michigan pulls off a stunner. They were down 12-7 with 1 second left, and I'm not sure there was even 1 second left. They get a Hail Mary pass, and it goes from Kyle Whittingham is on the hot seat to Michigan gets the win. He said right after, though, he was asked by the field reporter, what do you take away from this game? He goes, we've got a lot of work to do. Bryce Underwood is not good. And the defense played well for Michigan. Kyle Whittingham is a defensive guy, but they got a lot of problems offensively. Western Michigan did play well. Thought Western Michigan should have won the game. That would have been the story of the day. But let's get you five stories you absolutely positively have to know. One that is huge in baseball right now, Shohei Ohtani's been battling left knee soreness for much of the year, so he hasn't been pitching. Now he's struggling with the bat as well, so he's going to be out just a little bit. May require a stint on the injured list. Manager Dave Roberts did say that they're trying to keep him off that injured list. But again, he is struggling with a couple of different things, the knee being number one. And as far as his numbers are concerned, they're great for everybody else, hitting 280, 30 home runs, 80 RBIs. But that's not really Shohei Ohtani numbers. Also, 8-2 with a 1.79 ERA in 14 starts, but again, not going to the mound anytime soon. Can the Dodgers still win a championship without Shohei Ohtani? Maybe, but he leads the cavalry as far as the Dodgers, at least hitting-wise. He's not there pitching-wise. Tarik Skubal can step up. Yamamoto is there. They've got guys, but if he's out of the lineup or hurting in any way, it's certainly going to reduce their chances for a three-peat. The Brewers have been really good as well, so we'll keep an eye on what's going on with Shohei Ohtani. They're trying to keep him off the injured list. Number four in the five things you absolutely positively have to know right now, Charles Barkley is on record. Now, he said this before, but he's saying right now that this is his last year on Inside the NBA. He said it before, but he says the following on the Bill Simmons podcast. He says, I met with NBC and Amazon. NBC offered me a deal. I'm like, I appreciate it, but no thank you. He said, Amazon never offered me a deal, but he said, here's what I said. I said, I get a call from Ernie. Thought he was going to retire after TNT, who's the person I trust and respect the most. He said, Ernie said to me, Chuck, would you please stay for two more years? I said, Ernie, I love you, man. You're the best. I'll stay for two more years. So right now, unless Ernie changes his mind, next year is my last year 100%. He said that on the Bill Simmons podcast. My question is this. I know they'll still do some form of a pregame. I don't know if they'll call it Inside the NBA. I guess they'll just replace Charles. And look, I like Shaq. I like Kenny. But there's going to be no Ernie, at least according to Charles. There's going to be no Ernie. There's going to be no Charles. Is that still Inside the NBA? Can they still pull it off of just Shaq, Kenny? I don't know. It's nothing against, you know, Jamal Crawford or Dwayne Wade or anybody that they've thrown in there. But if you take out Ernie and you take out Charles, that's not Inside the NBA. And it is legendary. You know, as far as we can throw them up against the board right now. By the way, 310-840-4910. Westwood on Sports Talk and Text Line is open 24-7, 365 for your pleasure. I don't know who you'd put in there. I don't know who could work. It starts getting to the old ESPN thing where ESPN's throwing in this guy and that guy and that guy and this guy, and it just never works. The chemistry's not there. And you know this. This is personal relationships. I've been doing this 25, 30 years. There's just certain people you jive with and some certain people you don't. You know how it is. It's like that in your workplace. You'll jive with somebody and things are going great and all this kind of stuff, and all of a sudden it's like, guy leaves, another person comes in, and it's like, nah, this ain't the same. And it's certainly not going to be the same without Ernie and without Charles. I don't know if they still call it Inside the NBA. I don't even know if Shaq and Kenny would hang around. It's not like they have to. I mean, Shaq does every commercial that's not nailed down. Shaq's got tons of money. I don't know where Kenny Smith is on the that kind of a scale. I'm sure he's got plenty of money to live the rest of his life. He's been offered, I know, because he's talked about it, NBA positions. I don't know if he'd go in that brush. So does the whole thing blow up because Charles isn't going to be there, because Ernie's not going to be there? We shall see. Give me your thoughts. 310-840-4910. By the way, Sam Levitt with a touchdown run for LSU. LSU now with about a minute, a little over a minute left in the first half. They lead Clemson 31-3. Back to the drawing board. Clemson and LSU is back as an elite team already. We can already just see that. We will get into some college stuff in just a second. Number three of the top five things that you absolutely positively have to know. Right now, the NFL starts this week. The Super Bowl rematch is Wednesday between the Patriots and the Seahawks. Some change. You know, the Seahawks lost some defensive guys. That happens when you win a Super Bowl. They don't have Ken Walker, who was the MVP of the Super Bowl between these two teams, six, 7 months ago. Jadarian Price is going to be an interesting name. He's a rookie from Notre Dame. Going to take over the lead back role, at least for the time being, for the Seahawks. How is that going to work out? As far as the Patriots are concerned, Drake May is a great regular season quarterback. He's really not going to be able to give us anything or anything new until the playoffs because he tore through the season last year. If he does it again this year, that's great. But everybody's going to say, okay, what can you do in the playoffs? Because it wasn't just the last game against the Seahawks, and give the defense for Seattle a ton of credit in that Super Bowl. They were great. But he struggled really throughout the entire playoffs. And a lot of people thought that if the Broncos had Bo Nix, they would have won that thing. Look, it doesn't matter. New England went to the Super Bowl. What happened happened. Can they do the same thing 2 years in a row? And then Thursday, this one's interesting to me. The 49ers and the Rams are on Thursday, and the 49ers are already in Australia. The Rams are just going to zip in and zip out. The one thing, and I'll talk about this a little bit later on in the show, that is a little bit confusing to me is if the NFL, which, by the way, if you didn't know this, impress your friends, nine games in 7 different countries for the NFL. And what they're trying to do is dominate the world because, hey, look at the other major sports. Hockey is international. Baseball is international. Basketball is international. The NFL is not. So they're trying to make it international. I've covered a couple of these games, and both times I went in, the teams went in that week early. And that's how you promote it. You're there the whole week. You're watching, like right now, you're seeing videos of the 49ers go to, you know, different events and different things, and you see them all over the place, and you see all their fans. The Rams are just going to go wham, bam, thank you, ma'am, and we're out of here. And I guess, you know, maybe it doesn't matter at all. I don't know from a football perspective. I'm not smart enough to know who's doing the right thing. I'm just thinking to myself, the NFL is trying to promote itself, right? That's why they're making these guys go halfway across the country to promote the product. And one team is there promoting the product, and the other team is not promoting the product. Now, most people are just going to talk about how it affects the game, and I completely understand that. But I'm just, if I'm Roger Goodell, I'm kind of scratching my head going, why doesn't everybody just go in at the same time, promote the event itself like you're supposed to? And then, because if both teams just went, you know, just for the game, I mean, that's okay. And we can talk about it a little bit later because I've got some good insight into doing that. Both times was in London at Wembley Stadium. And it's a really cool event. I'll give you some details on it. But I just find it to be kind of strange that they're not promoting the event at a really high level. And then as far as college football is concerned, if you just got here and you haven't been watching college football all day, what's wrong with you? It's week one. I could see you skipping week zero, but not week one. Michigan did beat Western Michigan. And you're going, yeah, that should have happened. No, it was 12-7 with 1 second on the clock. Hail Mary for Michigan after they had a Hail Mary that supposedly the game was over. And Western Michigan guys are jumping up and down and throwing their helmets and everything. And it certainly looked like there was 2 zeros on the clock. And then they go back and they put a second back on the clock. Michigan tries it again. They get it and they win. They were down 12-7. They win 13-12 over Western Michigan. Right now, Louisiana State, LSU at home in Death Valley. Tons of rain there, but they're up on Clemson 31-3. Everything else that happened in college football, we'll get to that as well. Arch Manning got going, the quarterbacks. That's going to be the main topic all season long, is how good are these quarterbacks actually going to be? And for week one, Daria Mensa of Miami against Stanford was absolutely great. Arch Manning was really good. There's a kid I've never heard from Pitt that was absolutely great. Jaden Maeva is off to a great start. Julian Sain was very solid today. Obviously, Moore of Oregon was really good today as they squeaked by Boise State. So we're going to get through everything. We'll do the superlatives in college football in about 5 or 6 minutes. We'll get into everything. We'll do some actually stock up, stock down. The best game of the day, by the way, Auburn beat Baylor 17-16. Auburn safety Eric Winters with a tackle at the goal line. He had 11 tackles on the day. DJ Lagway came to Baylor from Florida. And if he throws the ball a little bit out front, it's 2 points and they win the game. But as is, they escape, does Auburn 17-16. Halftime at Death Valley. At LSU in Baton Rouge, 31-3. They're talking to Dabo Sweeney. But I give it to these sideline reporters, man. You got to walk up to Dabo Sweeney, who's just absolute gotten crushed in the first half. It's 31-3. And you walk up to him because he looks none too happy. And she's like, what do you got to fix in the second half? How about everything? And then the other sideline reporter gets Lane Kiffin, and they're up 31-3. Lane's probably madder than Dabo Sweeney is. That might be the tougher assignment that Holly Rowe drew. But anyway, well, she's got a purple dress on. She's smart. She's wearing LSU colors. All right, there you go. 31-3 at the half. That's what's going on in Death Valley. The rest of college football coming up next. Superlatives from week one. Remember week zero last week. We'll get into the quarterbacks. A couple of receivers went absolutely crazy. We'll do a little stock up, stock down. We'll get into all of the college football action that happened today. If you saw something with your team, want you to chime in at 310-840-4910. That is the Westwood One Sports Talk and Text Line, 310-840-4910. Anything out of the top five here? Ohtani ailing, does that mean the Dodgers are in trouble? Charles Barkley says this is the last year for inside the NBA. Should they just blow that thing up? The NFL starts this week. Wednesday is a Super Bowl rematch Thursday from Australia with the 49ers and the Rams. And then college football, Lane Kiffin is getting it done in his debut for LSU, 31-3 at the half. Michigan, did you see what I saw? I know we always get a lot of calls from Detroit, so maybe it'll be a little bit skewed. I saw double zeros there. What did you see? Michigan survives Western Michigan. That's a huge one. Oregon barely gets by Boise State at home. And the superlatives, individual superlatives, especially the quarterbacks, because this draft is supposed to be so great. Let's get into all of it coming up next. Any of your thoughts at 310-840-4910. Let's recap week one in college football. We'll do it next, only here on Sports Night on Westwood One Sports and the Westwood One Sports app.
3: 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The Super Bowl champs return. Sam Darnold and that dominant defense. With so much focus on the Rams, could Seattle sneak up on the league in their bid to repeat? Westwood One Sports.
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3: Thanks for joining us. Appreciate it. Crazy, crazy college football day. Just one upset. Most of them are like, you know, Texas beat Texas State. And, you know, Alabama took care of that. Ohio State beat Ball State. Like, just, you know, not even close. Miami crushed Stanford, you know, all that kind of stuff. USC beat Fresno State 39-0. But then you look at the Michigan game, and I'm just, during the whole break, all I did here, and by the way, thanks for joining us, Sean Lund with you. It is Sportsline on Westwood One Sports and Westwood One Sports app. Alex is back running the show. Stu is producing the program. By the way, one quick thing, I forgot to do this, which I always do before I get into Michigan versus Western Michigan and the rest of college football. We are on Sirius XM 260, is that correct? We were on 375, now we're on 260.
4: Oh.
3: Is that right, Stu? Is that correct?
4: It is 260 now, yeah. Yeah.
3: 260, okay. I just want to make sure. Yeah, I wrote that in my notes.
4: So fancy.
3: Yeah, I just want to make sure that everybody knows that. Yeah, very fancy. So 260 is what you're listening on. And tell all your friends, because we used to be on Sirius XM 375, so there may be people going, whoa, what happened to those guys? So there you go. Terry McCauley is the rules analyst on NBC, and I was just watching this during the break. And if you're just joining us, Michigan beats Western Michigan 13-12. But it was 12-7. Western Michigan had dominated the entire game. And it does not look like there was any time left on the clock. Terry McCauley, the rules analyst, after the first Hail Mary by Michigan, said it does not hit a Western Michigan player, so the clock should have gone to zero. He says that there was zero, and then they put a second back on the clock, which the rules – and it doesn't mean the rules analyst is 100% right. It sure looks like it. And the announcers are saying the same thing. And then Michigan throws one up. And J.J. Buchanan, who, by the way, was a transfer from Utah, came to Utah with Kyle Shanahan. And he's the one who went up and made the catch. Terry McCauley says the following. The ball isn't even close to touching a player when it goes to zero. Their Hawkeye system apparently had a different sync, is what he said. I don't see that happening, assuming our clock is correct. The ball is clearly still in the air when the clock goes to zero, and I'm watching a slow-mo video of it right now, which I'm sure is very compelling radio to you. Man, that looks like a zero to me. And they go back, they check the clock, they put 1 second back on the clock. Michigan throws it up. Bryce Underwood throws it to J.J. Buchanan. He catches it in a crowd, and Western Michigan is denied the win over Michigan, which, look, I'm just kidding. I don't think that it makes Kyle Whittingham go to the hot seat automatically. But, man, you lose to Western Michigan in your debut, and you're the head coach of Michigan. That just puts a really nasty taste in a bunch of fans' mouths, and that's how quickly things can change. Because, to me, I lived in Detroit for a number of years, and I know how big Michigan football is. And Kyle Shanahan, they could easily make some things about Kyle Whittingham. Oh, he's too old. He took the job at 66. You know, they got him last second. Oh, we got major problems. You know, there's a long way to go. And Kyle Whittingham, after the game, if you didn't see the announcer talking to him, I mean, he wasn't like jumping up and down like the rest of the kids were. He was like, we got a lot of work to do. And they do. Bryce Underwood is a problem for Michigan. He's just, with all these great quarterbacks today, and we're going to get into college football superlatives, things that you saw today on the field, the 310-840-4910, whether good, bad, or indifferent, give us your thoughts. Week one superlatives. To me, as I'm kind of looking through some of these things, Arch Manning is under a ton of pressure.

0: at Texas. He did throw one interception today in a crowd. But largely speaking, he had a lot of dimes on the day. 20-27, 305, four touchdowns and an interception. They beat Texas State 59-7. Remember, next week, Ohio State, Texas, Julian Sain, the Ohio State quarterback, they beat Ball State 21-25, 323 touchdowns. In a lot of these things, you're looking at them going, okay. Because the reason I'm bringing up quarterbacks is because in 2027, everybody's saying this is such a great draft. Now, look, most of these teams, they played against really bad teams. So we really haven't seen what they're doing, but this is what you're expected to do. The most impressive quarterback I saw all weekend long, Daria Mensah of Miami against Stanford last night, 45-6. He was 27-30, 401 yards and five touchdowns. What Miami's been able to do with the quarterback positions, this will be the third consecutive year where they get a one-and-doner. Obviously, they had Cam Ward a couple years ago. They had Carson Beck last year who lit it up. Come playoff time for Miami. I mean, they've just done a great job. Daria Mensah comes over from Duke. A little bit controversial. He was the best quarterback I saw. I think Jaden Maeva at USC, he's one that's a little bit under the radar. They've played two games now. They beat Fresno State 39-0. He was 23-25, 349, and three touchdowns in that 39-0 win. And then a couple other guys. Wide receiver-wise, by the way, Malachi Toney, he was the recipient of a lot of those passes from Daria Mensah. He was amazing into game number one. He set a yardage record for reception yards against Stanford. 12 catches, 234 yards, and three touchdowns in that 45-6 win. And then Jeremiah Smith, without quarterbacks, Jeremiah Smith of Ohio State would be the number one pick, and he still might be. He's just that good. I mean, he's Megatron. He's that big. 8 for 151 and two touchdowns. Yep, it's Ball State. But his first catch of the year is like a one-handed deep ball down the sideline, and he catches it in the corner of the end zone. Just absolutely ridiculous. So those two guys from a receiver standpoint, all the great quarterbacks who were supposed to be great were great. But again, you're playing some pretty bad teams. So that's what week one looked like. Ohio State, number one team in the country, wins 56-3. Oregon struggled. Now, you know, I go back and forth on both of these because Oregon and Boise State, they have a bit of a history between them. Remember LeGarrette Blount, and he punched a guy on Boise State, and they've played something like in the last, I don't know, 10 years or whatever, they played like four times, and none of the games have been a bigger difference than 11 points. So you figured that this would be a close game, especially if you're better. You just look at history. Oregon barely got by Boise State, 34-27. Boise led 17-7 in the second quarter. They did a really stupid thing. They should have just ran the ball out and made Oregon use their timeouts. They didn't. Oregon, it was 17-14. They got a late touchdown in the half, which got them back in the game. Tied at 27 in the fourth. And then Dante Moore hit DeCorian Moore for a 62-yard touchdown. He made a great move down the sideline, avoided two Boise State defenders, got a 62-yard touchdown for the winner. Moore, 28-37, 378, and three touchdowns. Remember, he'd have probably been the second pick in the draft after he'd have probably gone to the Jets last year. He's one of the better ones. So, again, all the quarterbacks who were supposed to be big were absolutely huge in that one. So Oregon gets by Boise State. I don't necessarily look at that as a negative, because I think Oregon's going to be better. Defensively, I was a little bit surprised. It's not like Boise State scored with ease, but on their opening drive, they just went right down the field. And Oregon has a lot of really good defenders coming back. So I think Dan Lanning, who's a defensive guy, their head coach, is probably going to have to look in the mirror a little bit at this defense. I think that's a major issue for Oregon in game number one. But I don't mind playing close games, you know, because these blowout games are kind of like, yeah. Not like Michigan played, but, you know, Oregon played a decent team, a team that, I don't know how many teams are on the Pac-10. Is there eight or whatever it is? And that's where Boise State is. If you're playing, conference roulette, Boise State's in the Pac-10, 12, 8, whatever the hell it's called. But playing a decent team is not the worst thing in the world. They're the number two team in the country. They got a little bit of a scare. They win at the end. Georgia over Tennessee State. The big thing there was Gunnar Stockton, 15-16, 202 yards, three touchdowns. That's a 93.8% completion percentage. That's not bad. Maybe the coolest, I don't know, coolest thing. Did you see Josh Hoover, who came over from TCU, and now he's the quarterback taking over from Fernando Mendoza at Indiana? He was 13-16 for 231 yards and four touchdowns. They beat North Texas 52-16. And so I guess Indiana's not just going, you know, not going to be this one or a two-year wonder thing. We didn't think they would be. But Hoover got hit in the mouth. It was a mass. It was one of the craziest face masks you're ever going to see. So a guy grabs his face mask from North Texas and kind of turns it all the way around. So, and then it comes off his head. And his mouth is like bleeding profusely, and the guy stays in. And so what does the cameraman do? Of course, the cameraman does like the close shot on Hoover's mouth. And it's just like gushing blood. His parents are probably like, ugh. And he lobs a touchdown on the very next play. Like, I mean, that's pretty cool. He's not going to be Fernando Mendoza. Indiana is going to have to be better in some different ways. But that was pretty good. Oklahoma over UTEP, 51-0. John Mateer with three touchdown passes. I liked Keelon Russell for Alabama. I'd love to get your thoughts if you're an Alabama fan. They beat East Carolina 48-10. And Russell's very highly thought of. He's got some work to do. That was, you know, East Carolina's not a terrible team like some of these teams. East Carolina's okay. They might be a 6-win team, whatever they're going to be this year. But Keelon Russell was 18-30 for 256. But where he shines is he had 13 carries for 86 yards and a touchdown. He's going to do those kind of things. Kind of like Milroe a couple of years ago for Alabama, where he's going to do both things. He's got to get better as a thrower. You know, he missed a couple of throws. The numbers aren't bad. Like I said, 18-30 for 256. But, you know, in the era now where we've got the NIL and you always have one of these veteran quarterbacks like Miami does, you know, let's just plug in a junior, a senior, let's get it going. Even the best programs like Alabama, you're going to have to at some point, you get a really talented kid like this, top multi-purpose quarterback in the country, and you're going to have to live with some bumps and bruises before they're really, really, really good. So they win easily 48-10 over East Carolina because their defense is that good. But Keelon Russell, I think at some point in the SEC, is going to have to be better throwing the ball than what he was today. Just missed a couple of easy ones. And they did give him the offense did give him a couple of easy things, screens, early things like that. But he is a great runner and a really good athlete. So give me your thoughts on that. If you're a Bama fan, love to get that as well. So those are the things that went on in college football today. Again, the big stories of the day. Michigan barely gets by Western Michigan 13-12 on a Hail Mary after it looked like time had expired. But they said time did not. Auburn beats Baylor 17-16. There was a two-point conversion. If it's out front, if DJ Lagerwey throws that ball out front, Baylor wins. They don't. Eric Winters, a safety, makes a tackle at the goal line. So Auburn survives against that. And then Oregon survives against Boise. And this was at Autzen Stadium in Eugene, 34-27. Dante Moore looked great. And the big story, the quarterbacks. Because everybody's looking at the quarterbacks going, can they live up to it? Can they live up to everything? Manning did, Moore did, Sayan did. I thought Darian Mensah of Miami was the best quarterback that I saw. Jaden Maeva is living up to it. So at least right now, and Carr tomorrow for Notre Dame is going to play. So there's still Trinidad Chambliss playing tomorrow for Ole Miss. So there's still a couple of quarterbacks, highly thought of quarterbacks that we haven't seen yet. But for the most part, we've seen the best ones. Notre Dame, by the way, has Wisconsin. Wisconsin wasn't great last year. Expect to be a little bit better, so maybe that's a little bit of a test for Notre Dame, but not a huge test. But that's what happened in college football today. So give me your thoughts, your team. How did you think your team did? Again, we're not to the point where we're seeing great teams against great teams, probably Boise and Oregon, the best game. I haven't checked the it was 31-3 at the half for LSU, and I got the TV on here. I just didn't check it. That game was hyped as a big game. It hasn't been to this point. So that has been a bit of a letdown. But, not, you know, again, it's the first week. Teams are trying to get their feet under them. They're playing the lesser teams. So basically what the quarterbacks did is they kind of just kept their own. They didn't go above. It's kind of like Valentine's Day, right? You can't go too far over. You have to just don't go underwater. And so all the quarterbacks did what they were supposed to do today, I think, between Manning, Moore, Sayan, Mensah, Maeva, those kind of guys, the guys who are going to be at the top of the chain as far as that goes. And like I said, Chambliss tomorrow, Chris Carr from Notre Dame, those kind of guys. We'll see a little bit more. So all weekend long, because we got the long weekend. So there you go. All right, give me your thoughts on what you saw from your college team, whether it was concern if you're a Michigan fan, an Oregon fan. Are you concerned that you played such a close game against Boise, or is that going to bode well for you when you have to play some closer games later on in the year? I would imagine Dan Lanning is going to get all over that Oregon defense, because I didn't think that Boise was going to be able to score 27 points in the guys. So that's what happened today. And again, 31-3, they're starting the third quarter in Death Valley, LSU over Clemson. All right, give us your thoughts at 310-840-4910. That is the Westwood One Sports Talk and Text Line. Remember, we've moved over to SiriusXM 260, so tell all your friends about that as well. And you can hit me up 24/7, 365 at John Lund Radio on all my social media channels. All right, let's move over to the NFL a little bit. There's an interesting quote from Mike Tirico, and I've talked about this for years and years and years. Let's get into a little NFL talk. I want to get your reaction to something that Mike Tirico said about the NFL as he gets ready to broadcast, of course, the first game of the year on Wednesday night, a Super Bowl rematch. And then, of course, we got Thursday Rams and 49ers. We'll get into that coming up next. We'll take your thoughts on week one in college football as well at 310-840-4910. It is your late night version of Sports Night. 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
12: 2025 started off kind of rough for me because I was told I was probably going to need rotator cuff surgery, and I didn't want to go through the rehab. I didn't want to get cut open. And then I found QC Kinetics. QC Kinetics is a pioneer in regenerative orthopedics, and they're right there on Sunset Boulevard in West Columbia. The fact that I didn't have to get surgery and I was able to start playing tennis again by the summer blew my mind. And QC Kinetics didn't just benefit me. No, there were so many people in the Midlands who took advantage of them that they were voted best of Columbia in regenerative wellness. 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

0: ship. Stu is producing the program. I am John Lund. We are here for your pleasure. The late night version of Sportsline on Westwood One Sports and Westwood One Sports app. We want you to get involved in the show. What did you see from college football today? I've given you many compelling topics to talk about at 310-840-4910. We'll get into the NFL in just a moment. Just get you caught up. LSU just starting the third quarter. About 11 minutes left in the third quarter. They've got the ball back. 31-3 over Clemson. We'll get more into that. Got some other games that we'll talk about later. The big story of the day, though, before we get some NFL talk, is Michigan survives, and I do mean survives, in the most survival kind of a way. 13-12 over Western Michigan. Western Michigan dominates the game, plays great defense. They're up 12-7. Michigan gets the ball with about 35 seconds left. Don't do a whole lot with it, except they get a third down. They get the ball to about midfield on one throw. Time's running out. They spike it. They scramble around, and they throw a Hail Mary. And it looks like the clock runs out. Western Michigan guys are throwing their helmets up in the air. Terry McCauley, who's the rules analyst for NBC, says, doesn't look like there's any time left on the clock. Didn't touch a Western Michigan player. This game is over. They go back and they check the tape. They give Michigan 1 second on the clock. Michigan goes for another Hail Mary. J.J. Buchanan, a transfer from Utah who came over with new head coach Kyle Whittingham, catches the ball, secures it, goes up between two or three defenders. Ball not tipped, just goes up and gets it, cradles it, secures it, and Michigan wins 13-12. We're gonna play Terry McCauley here and what he saw. This was after the first Hail Mary. So take a listen to this, because this is what I saw. Very controversial at this point. It's 12-7 Western Michigan after the first Hail Mary. Take a listen.
1: Terry McCauley, we talked about it when it happened live, but let's go back to that play. They put 1 second back on the clock. Take us through it.
2: Producer, and he tells us that our inset clock is in sync, is the actual stadium clock. The ball isn't even close to touching the player when it goes to zero. Their system, their Hawkeye system, apparently either had a different sync or whatever, and they came up with 1 second when it touched the players. I don't see how that happened, assuming our clock is correct. It is clearly not touching the player. The ball is clearly still in the air when the clock goes to zero on our screen. So, the Big Ten's going to have to tell a lot of us, how did they get to 1 second on this play?
0: Dun, dun, dun, dun, dun, dun, dun, dun, dun, dun. So there is a conspiracy theory here. Because if you're a Western Michigan fan, all one of you listening to the show right now going, hey, there was no time. Because it wasn't like Terry McCauley was saying, and he's the rules analyst. And he did say if their Hawkeye system, which is another camera system, if it was okay, maybe it's not in sync. But what he's saying is if you go back and you watch this, and it's all over social media right now, it doesn't hit anybody. And so what happens is if it doesn't hit anybody, it goes straight to the ground, and then then the game's over at that point, and that's what it showed on the screen. It showed 00, and it didn't look particularly close. They have another system, apparently, and then they get another shot at it. And it was, that when they got the second one, it was clear as day. I mean, the kid from Michigan, Buchanan, just went up, got the ball, and caught it, cradled it, and everyone went crazy. So, again, Western Michigan had it. Felt bad for those kids because they had already thrown their helmets off. They were already jumping up and down, and then they have to refocus themselves. And look, you got to knock the ball down if you're Western Michigan, but especially defensively, they dominated the game. They forced a couple of turnovers. Bryce Underwood's not a very good quarterback for Michigan. This is the second consecutive year. I mean, they're going to have trouble, Michigan. They're just not, Kyle Whittingham. I don't know if they've got any other quarterbacks on that team that are going to press him, but he just struggles. He's not a top-tier quarterback. He struggled all day against Western Michigan. And, look, they're going to lose more games. Kyle Whittingham, after the game, wasn't jumping up and down, their new head coach. He said directly to a reporter, we've got to get a lot better. They were not good against Western Michigan. So we've got our first controversy of the year, Western Michigan. Maybe they got screwed out of the win against Michigan. Maybe not. They should have knocked the ball down anyway, but that's the big story so far in college football today. You can hit us up at 310-840-4910. I'll get to the calls in just a second. Let me get into something that our friend Mike Tirico said. He's got the call, of course, he and Chris Collinsworth, the opener for NBC. That's going to be Seattle versus New England. From the home of the world champion Seattle Seahawks. That's going to be on Wednesday. And here's what he said. Remember, NFL football will be played on 6 of the 7 days this week, this year. The only time it's not being played is on a Tuesday. And we're going to have 9 games, starting, of course, with the game in Australia. We're going to have 9 games in 7 different countries. So Tirico was asked about starting the season on a Wednesday. Remember, this normally starts on a Thursday, but they want the rematch. They want the champs to be the first team to play. So they're going to play on a Wednesday, and the 49ers and the Rams are going to play on a Thursday. Well, Thursday here, they're actually going to be playing Friday in Australia. Hope it makes sense. So this is what Tirico said, quote, on asked about playing so many days during the week. He says, quote, "Not the first time a Wednesday has been used for the opening game, but obviously it's not common." He says, "I think there's a good cadence for everyone in general, but if the data comes back and the league sees that everyone is interested in watching on a Wednesday, I would not be surprised to see different days of the week show up going forward." Now, there's more, but let me just stop there for just one second. It's kind of like when they would say about college players that it was really important that it was a student athlete, when we know that it's just an athlete and the student part comes way after the athlete. And same in the NFL, the safety of the player that Roger Goodell keeps talking about. Let's take this out of the game and that out of the game, and safety, this, that, the other. When the reality of it is that if they can make a bunch of money, and here's my question to you. I think they're aiming for maybe not 7 days a week, but maybe 6 days a week, because what would stop them from world dominance? I mean, Fridays is high school. It's supposed to be. Saturdays is college. It's supposed to be. Now, when those things end, they play Fridays, they play Saturdays, they play Sundays, with Christmas this year and everything. They're playing every day but Tuesday. And my question to you, do you like it more traditional, like Sunday, Monday? I like Sunday, Monday, Thursday. We've played Thursdays long enough, and I know the players complain. I've known many players through the years that I've talked about it, and that's where they really get upset. Hang on. I'm going to sneeze. All right, I'm done. Where they go Sunday, Monday, Plus Thursday, you. And it's bad. Thank you. I appreciate that. I was like, when's it coming? But yeah, I've talked to many guys through the years, they're like, look, we don't like it, but we understand it. They're gonna soon go to 18 games. They're going to cut down, which, by the way, this is good for the fan, too. I was at a third preseason game this year. It's atrocious. It's just atrocious. And you're paying the same amount of money to get in. You're paying for the same parking. You're paying the same prices for beer. Just, they're going to go down to 2 preseason games. Everybody does joint practices. Then you go to 18. It's a nice even number. You get the same amount of road games as home games. Because right now, sometimes it's 9-8. Sometimes it's 8-9. Look, everybody gets 9 home games. You get 2 preseason games. You get a bunch of joint practices. Yeah, that's it. That's all you need. By the way, 38-3 now, LSU. This is just a crushing of Clemson. We'll get into this a little bit later, what this means for Clemson and for LSU. But a 32-yard touchdown, Winston Watkins Jr. from Sam Levitt, 38-3 in Death Valley for Lane Kiffin and LSU over Clemson. But my question to you is very simple. Everybody would watch football. Here's the issue. Because for the players, I don't know how a computer would make a schedule where it's like, okay, you're going to play on a Tuesday, then a Wednesday, then a Thursday, and a, you know, bye weeks. And they're going to double the bye week, by the way. So when they go to 18 games, we'll have 2 bye weeks and not 1. So that's going to extend out the season. You know what that's going to do for the fan, by the way? You know, President's Day weekend, that's where the Super Bowl is going to be. So you're going to get your long-awaited Monday off, which is going to be nice, because it should be a national holiday, because we all go nuts and eat 1 million nachos and drink 1,000 beers. And then the next day, we're like, ugh. So you might as well just make that another week. So they're going to push week 18. That's going to give you a Monday off, which is nice for the fans. It's going to give you 2 bye weeks. So hopefully that's a little bit better for the players. But the NFL is not just doing this, and that's what Mike Tirico just said. The NFL is not just doing this for the heck of it. They're going to play a Wednesday game and see what the numbers are. They're going to, you know, because they've already got Thursday and everybody's complaining, but they're going to think to themselves, well, if we played a Wednesday, but then we had a bye week for teams and we could work this thing out, could we have Sunday, Monday, Wednesday, Thursday? Could we do that? Could we dominate? Because right now we're dominating 3 days a week. We'd like to dominate 4 days a week. And then, you know, once high school football, college football is over, we can dominate on a Friday and then we can have that Saturday. And then on the holidays, of course. You know, they, every time they do something, they dominate. Why is that? There's only, well, like I told you, there's going to be 18 games. But every game matters. Even if it's, I don't know, pick some of those Thursday games. Remember they used to have those Thursday games? And it would be like Jacksonville and Tennessee. No offense if you're a fan of Jacksonville or Tennessee, but you know what I'm talking about. And they would do like Color Rush, and it was like, oh, those are terrible. But you know why you watched? Because he had a fantasy player. Because he had a bet on it. You know, there was always some reason to watch. They'll get huge numbers. Like Mike Tirico, the quote I just read you, Tirico says, if the data comes back and the league sees that everyone is interested in watching on a Wednesday, I would not be surprised to see different days of the week show up going forward. Do you think he's just saying that? I mean, Mike Tirico obviously has some insight into things. Do you think we're going to watch on a Wednesday between Seattle and New England? Of course we are. Because A, it's the first game of the year. B, you've either got a bet on it or fantasy guys. You know, it's just, we just watch. Football is the only sport, whether it be college or pro, that you watch even if you don't have a horse in the race, just because it's football. And most people do. You either have a bet tradition just because you're a fan, or it's going to affect something, you know, like Seattle, New England. If you're in the AFC East, or you're a fan of a team in the AFC East, if you're a fan of a team in the NFC West, you're going to watch those games. You may have a bet. You may have fantasy. There's all these different reasons. It's going to get huge numbers. They could put NFL on any day of the week going against any product. It could be the Oscars. It could be the Grammys. It could be the, you name it. It could be, you know, a presidential address. It doesn't matter. The NFL wins every single time. So my question to you very simply is, are you more of a traditionalist where you just want to see it Sunday, Monday, Thursday's not going away, but like 3 days a week, you have time to recoup, things like that? Because here's the other problem. I tell my wife this all the time. Even today, for the first college football Saturday, she looked at me and she goes, do you want to go to breakfast? And I go, I'd love to, but you know what? I got to watch game day. And then at 9 o'clock, I got to see what Indiana's looking like this morning. And then, you know, I'm on the West Coast. So, you know, I'm like, ah, I really like to go, but I basically have to watch college. And she's like, what about later? I'm like, Oregon's playing Boise State. What about later? LSU's playing, you know, playing Clemson. And the day shot. If that was like every day of the week or even like right now, It's probably bad enough in your household that it's Saturday for college, Sunday for NFL, Monday for NFL, Thursday for NFL. Like that, you're looking at 4 days a week. And I don't think that the NFL is just throwing this Wednesday up as a trial balloon. I think they want to dominate Wednesday too. Then they could have Wednesday, Thursday, Sunday, Monday, and then your Saturday college football. So now you're looking at 5 days a week where you're like, sorry, I got to lay on the couch all day. So my question is too much ever enough? Or are you a traditionalist? 310-840-4910, 310-840-4910 as the NFL season kicks off on Wednesday, Seahawks and Patriots. Thursday, you got 49ers and Rams from Australia, and that's an interesting one because one team's going in early is already there. The Rams will just go in and out as far as that goes. So who has the best strategy there? So that is a little football for you. All right, let's get back to a little college football for you. Got some questions about the college game to kick off our number two. Does the chaos actually make it better? Yeah, I'm talking about college football. Does the chaos actually make it better? I'll explain that in hour number two. Thanks for joining us. Late night version of Sports Night. John Lund with you. Alex is here. Stu is here. We are glad you're here too. 310-840-4910. We'll talk to you as well coming up next in hour two. Only here on Westwood One Sports and the Westwood One Sports app.
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1: 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Alex is running the ship. Stu is producing the program tonight. 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You can always hit us up at 310-840-4910 when I give you something compelling to talk about. 310-840-4910. 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LSU over Clemson 38-3. If I can just go on a small diatribe about that. You can hate Lane Kiffin all you want. Some of the things he does are very strange. Obviously, this NFL to college thing, and he's trying to get through these loopholes and is he pushing limits all the time? He is. But I would say that LSU, who I thought would have a pretty good defense, and offensively I thought it might take a minute for Sam Leavitt, who had a really nice freshman year at Arizona State, had some injury problems last year. He had an interception on his first throw as an LSU Tiger, threw it behind a receiver on a slant. But he has since settled down, and you can rip him all you want, but in the high-stakes world of SEC football, which it's win or else, I'm not going to call them a playoff contender or anything because I don't know what Clemson's going to be. I don't know how good LSU is going to be, but they're just putting the wood to Clemson 38-3. And on the other side of things, Dabo Swinney, every time he gets near a microphone is we do it the right way and we get the right kids and we don't do this and we don't do that. Well, maybe it's time you start doing this and that because he was slow in the portal. I was watching the game earlier and they were saying, a JC kid made a tackle and they said in 20 years, that was his first JUCO kid to come aboard. It's like, look, you can try to do things right and you can be moralistic and you can do everything by the board and you can say all the nice things that you want to say. And I know this week he ripped Lane Kiffin. Here's the reality in college football. It's professional sports. It's been professional sports for a long time, and they've been paying players under the table for a long time. They're just paying them through the NIL in a quote-unquote legal Wild West fashion kind of a way. And if you either want to win football games or you want to do it right. And in college sports nowadays, I don't think you can do it both ways. And it's being shown on the field right now that Lane Kiffin does it one way. Whether you like him or not, he wins. And Dabo Swinney does it another way. And Dabo Swinney's way ain't working because they are just getting manhandled on the field right now. It's 38-3. There's 4 minutes left in the third quarter. LSU will probably pull everybody. They have a bunch of new players that they didn't have last year. And Lane Kiffin knows how to recruit. Lane Kiffin, I don't know if he's ever going to be a pro coach again. Probably shouldn't be. It was a disaster with the Raiders. Some guys are just college coaches. But ever since he kind of came back, and what was he with, Florida International, and then, you know, goes here, goes there. He's been all over the place, USC, Tennessee, you know, all these different places. He just wins. And you can take all the shots that you want at him, but he just wins. And it's being shown on two separate ends of the spectrum that you have one guy who's been slow to come around in Clemson and Dabo Swinney, and you've had a guy that's living on the edge. And maybe it does blow up in his face at some point. I don't know where you can go from LSU. I guess if it doesn't work out at Alabama, then maybe in the middle of the night he goes to Alabama. I don't know. But you can win at a really high level at LSU. And I'm sure that if you're from Ole Miss or you're an Ole Miss fan, you don't like him. And I get it. If you're a Tennessee fan, you probably don't like him. I get it. If you're an SC fan, you probably don't like him. If you're a Raiders fan, you probably don't like him. But he wins. And they are just smoking Clemson right now. Just saying. So that leads me into my conversation. Because I was talking about this with a friend the other day. And maybe I'm totally wrong in this. But, you know, we've been talking about NIL and how screwed up college sports is. And I generally look at it like I look at business. Generally in business, if you're running things in a weird fashion, a bad fashion, a wrong fashion, whatever you want to call it, usually the product suffers for it. College football, to me, has never been more compelling. But yet, the NIL is a mess. What Lane Kiffin's doing, like he's getting sued by the SEC. He's trying to bring in professional players. The professional players could have made, even if he had brought them on, it could have made, they would have had to possibly forfeit games if this, I mean, the whole thing is a complete mess. And then you look at what's going on at North Carolina. Like, Bill Belichick is going to try to come out of this thing and say, I didn't know. I didn't know that my son, Steve, the defensive coordinator, was taking drugs. I didn't know that things, I didn't know Mike Lombardi had to resign this week under a bunch of weird stuff. I'll tell you one thing without knowing anything about that situation. I've been doing this for so long, over 30 years, and I've covered teams on beats, and I know what happens a lot of times behind closed doors. Coaches who are as detail-oriented as a Bill Belichick, they know everything that's going on. So when he comes out and says, I didn't know this was going on, I didn't know that was going on, it's just not true. LSU scores again. My God, it's 45-3. LSU, this is ridiculous. Clemson's got to go back to the drawing board. This is embarrassing. 45-3 LSU in Baton Rouge at Death Valley. I covered the Cowboys for a short period of time, and this was years and years and years and years and years and years ago. And there was a controversy going on at the around the Cowboys at one time, and they turned off the cameras and the microphones. And look, I'm no insider. I'm not trying to claim that I am. But I just happened to be hanging around. And Parcells looked around and he said, look, I know where everybody's doing. I know what everybody's doing. I know what everybody, how everybody hangs out. I'm detail-oriented. Well, that's Bill Parcells. Who's a disciple of Bill Parcells? Bill Belichick. Do you think that Bill Belichick's not detail-oriented? So when all this stuff comes at North Carolina, whether his kid was using drugs as the defensive coordinator, what was going on with Mike Lombardi, whether there was sexual harassment, all these different things that are being bandied about, who knows if it's true or not? And Belichick's going to say, I didn't know. Sorry, I had to sneeze again. But the bottom line to the whole thing is so whether it's LSU and it's Lane Kiffin, whether it's what's going on at North Carolina, whether it's just NIL in general, right? Any of those kind of things. To me, all of this together, all this mess that's been on with college football, we kind of like soap opera with all of our stuff. This is why football works to me, whether it's pro or college. It just happens to be that college is a little bit bigger of a mess right now. But what it is and why I think part of it, or part of the reason why it's so compelling to everybody, is you play a game and then it's a week of talk. Then you play a game and it's a week of talk. And it's just we overanalyze everything. We over-decipher things. We dig a little too deep. We do this and that. But I do think that college football is more compelling than ever because of all of this. And you can tell me that I'm totally wrong. NIL talk, what's going on at LSU, Lane Kiffin is good for college football, Bill Belichick is good for college football, all this stuff that's going on, there is no, as they always say, all publicity is good publicity. There's no such thing as bad publicity. Now, I wouldn't want to be the owner of the 49ers right now. That's not great publicity. You know what I'm saying? There's certain things. I don't know that I'd want to be Dejon Love right now. That's not good publicity. But when it comes to college football and all the things that are around it, Lane Kiffin's good for college football. Him going to LSU is good for college football. All the different things that are going on. I mean, the fact that Michigan wins and there's controversy because I don't think there was 1 second left on the clock, that's going to be talked about all week. Hell, that's going to be talked about all year. Let's say that Michigan wins. I don't think they're going to because I don't think that they're that good of a team. I think defensively they could be. But let's say Michigan rolls off a win streak from here and everybody's going to look back and go, well, you should have lost to Western Michigan. I just think all of these things put together make for a compelling product as far as college football is concerned. Give me your thoughts. 310-840-4910. Because when I jump on something, I like stories. You know, people tell me ask me all the time. I've been doing this so long, and they'll say, "Who's your favorite team? What's your favorite team?" And I'll say, "You know what? I'm a fan of stories. I'm not really a fan of teams. I've moved around so much. I like teams where I live to do well because that makes for compelling storylines, and everybody jumps on the bandwagon." You know, but he says, you're a bandwagon fan. Well, when your team is really, really good, yeah, everybody jumps in the bandwagon, of course. But I'm a fan of stories. And so, like, this week, what Lane Kiffin was going through at LSU, where he was going to bring on the pro players, and then we got, and then the SEC jumps aboard, and then is it legal, is it not legal, all these different things. That's compelling to me. Those kind of storylines. Was he going to activate those players and potentially later on in the season they're deemed ineligible and then they got to give up those games or whatever? You know, he was smarter than that. Like this morning, the whole reason I jump on and I watch College Game Day on ESPN because you know Lane Kiffin's going to be on there and you know that he's going to be asked those questions by McAfee because they're friends. You know that he's going to have a conversation with Nick Saban, who he was on the staff at Alabama, and they didn't always get along, and they had a conversation about that. Like, all these things around college football right now, as crazy as it is, and we get mad and we scream and we pound the table, this NIL stuff, man, we can't have it. And I've told you this story again and again. I've got a friend who has an agency. And a major part of his agency now, it wasn't before, but a major part of his agency now is the NIL. And they shifted it kind of to the NIL because it's like, look, there's no rules. Every single year, it's a new contract. Like, he does a lot of baseball contracts. And he's like, you know, we get a baseball contract done for a guy. Maybe it's, you know, 3, 4, 5 years. We don't have to deal with it for a while. You know, and there, it's done. He's like, every single year, we've shifted this focus because every single year, it's a whole new batch. It's a bunch of kids coming from high school. It's a kid, you know, looking for an NIL deal. Like, it's just constant. And he goes, there's no rules. Like, a kid signs a contract. He doesn't sign a contract. A kid determines halfway through a season that, you know what, I can do a better deal. Or, you know, he went to this deal for 2 years. But a year into the deal, he's like, you know what, I think I can do better. And I'm going to do, like, it's just the Wild West. It's crazy. We all complain about it. We all scream about it. And to be honest, there's an easier way to do all of these things. These kids could still get paid in a fashion, but there's no leadership. You know, that's the conversation I've had with this guy a couple of different times, is there's no leadership whatsoever, and nobody knows where the leadership is. Like, I was surprised, I don't know if you were, like, I was surprised that the conferences, the Big 12, the Big 10, the SEC, got together so fast. I don't know why they can't do this for other issues when it comes to college sports, especially things like this. But they got together really, really fast this week to say, nope, we're not going to take on NFL players. We just won't do it. And it was like, that was the first time they're like, where did this come from? Like, how did all the presidents come together? How did the conferences come together this fast to stop this? Because if you could come together, my thought process was, if you could come together so fast for this, why can't you come together fast for other issues that are affecting college sports? Like, all of a sudden it was like, whoa, NFL players, they can't come back. And I'm fine with it. I made the argument before, not very successfully, a couple of weeks ago. I said, well, okay, well, where are kids supposed to get better? Like, I think they should use college sports, college athletics as kind of the proving ground, especially in the NFL. Because you can get better in baseball through the minors. You can get better in basketball through the G League. You can play in the minors in hockey. What are NFL players supposed to do? Like, okay, you go to the NFL, and let's say you're a free agent or a seventh rounder or whatever the case may be, and then the NFL team cuts you. Where are you going to go? You know, the Canadian League or one of these other fledgling leagues that are going around and play, especially for quarterbacks. Like, why do you think that quarterback play is, I mean, at the top, there's 5 or 10 really, really good quarterbacks in this league, right? Probably 5 elite. And then, you know, from there, whatever. We talk about this all the time, like maybe 5 or 10 more. And then the rest of the teams are constantly, right now, there's 5 or 6 teams scratching right now for quarterbacks. Cleveland, the Jets, the Cardinals, the Dolphins. Like, we'll see what happens with Malik Willis. But there's 5 or 6 teams right now. You know, what is going to happen with Pittsburgh when Aaron Rodgers leaves? So you got like 5 or 6 quarterbacks, or 5 or 6 teams looking for quarterbacks constantly. How come there's not more? Because the NFL doesn't develop quarterbacks well. How are you going to develop a quarterback? And I get it. A kid shouldn't come back for 5 or 6 or 7 years. But where are you going to develop a quarterback? That's the only thing I've thought of, is could you possibly, like, draft a guy and say, okay, you can play again, give him an extra year. I don't know. There's got to be some way to develop the players better than they're doing right now. If you've got a better thought on that, hit me up at 310-840-4910. So my main overall thought, though, is what do you think of college football? Do you think it's a complete mess? Because, like, you watch tonight, Michigan and Western Michigan, great game. Boise State versus Oregon, great game. Next week, we're going to get Ohio State and Texas. 2 weeks from then, we're going to get Ole Miss and LSU. I mean, the product on the field, despite all the chaos off the field, the product on the field is amazing. Last year, the playoff was great. Indiana rolls through the whole thing. All the stuff didn't affect us off the field. All the NIL and all the complaining and all of this and all of that, it just, to me, makes it better. Like, the fact that LSU is up right now 44-3 on Clemson, and LSU looks like they'll be back in the, and again, this is, I don't know how good Clemson's going to be. I don't know how good LSU is going to be. I just know this. Lane Kiffin always wins. Lane Kiffin wins. And they brought in a lot of good players, and they're just smoking Clemson. So just for the time being, I'll jump to a conclusion. Maybe LSU's back. And that's good for college football. It's good because now, look, Lane Kiffin's a villain. And, you know, a villain's not any good unless they're unless they're relevant, right? Like, think about a movie. You know, you got to have a relevant villain. Lane Kiffin, if he's 6-5, he's not a relevant villain. So that makes college football better to me. So I think all that stuff works. So hit me up, 310-840-4910. We can talk about college football, your initial thoughts on week one. Later on, we'll go through all the games once again. We can get into that conversation as well. Let's flip to the NFL coming up next. The experts have spoken. Mike Sando of The Athletic does this great. He does a number of great things, but he does one always right before the week of the NFL season starts, and he talks to executives, and they say where they think teams are going to finish. Where does your team finish? Do you agree, disagree? I'll even lay out what the playoff scenarios could possibly be before the NFL gets started this week. We'll do that coming up next. Give me your thoughts at 310-840-4910. All that next on the late night version of Sports Night, only here on Westwood One Sports and the Westwood One Sports app.

0: presented by YouTube TV, is this Wednesday. 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
1: Hello, friends. Thanks for joining us. We appreciate you hanging out with us on the late night version of Sports Night. John Lund with you. Alex running the show. Stu producing the program tonight. Thank you so much for joining us. You want to talk some college football? Let's do it. What did you see from week one? 310-308-4049-10. You have week zero, week one. They probably still need to fix that. We'll talk a little NFL. What do execs think is going to happen this year? We'll get into that conversation real quick. LSU up on Clemson 44-3. I'm looking at some other ones. Arizona up on Northern Arizona 35-7, if you care. Portland State down to San Diego State 43-13. These are late night versions. Arizona State up on Morgan State. These will get better. 56-7. Who else do we got as far as the late night versions? Ooh, UCLA and Cal in a pretty good one in Berkeley, 21-17. UCLA Cal, that used to be a Pac-12er. So those are some of the games going on right now that you may have missed. Big story of the day, Michigan with a Hail Mary. Maybe there shouldn't have been a second left on the clock, but there was. They get one with 1 second left, and they beat Western Michigan 13-12. Not a lot of close games today. Oregon gets by Boise State at Autzen Stadium in Eugene, 34-27. Dante Moore was great in that one. And just an overall thought, even though it was a lot of mismatched games for week one, the quarterbacks who are supposed to be great were, for the most part, very, very, very good in blowout wins. And that's good news for some NFL teams, because about five or six teams need NFL quarterbacks. Obviously, there's a long way to go. Just saying, if there was a theme to today and all these blowouts, a lot of these quarterbacks who are highly thought of played very, very well. Notre Dame and Chris Carr still got to play. Wisconsin, Chambliss and Ole Miss still got to play. So there's still a couple more games throughout this Labor Day weekend, but that was a big story. We'll get more into some college football a little bit later on in the show. Again, 310-840-4910. Let's jump out to some calls before we talk to some more NFL. Do remember, about 40 minutes from right now, as we always do on the late night version of Sports Night here in Westwood One Sports, we give the wheel to you. So at the top of the hour, like I said, about 37 plus minutes from now, make sure you got the line 310-840-4910. We should be talking about blank. We'll do that at the top of the hour. Let's start in Miami. That's where Josh is. Josh, thanks for being patient. We appreciate it. You're on Westwood One Sports. Go right ahead, Josh.
2: What's going on? I hope everybody's having a beautiful night. I know my Kings family is, after that whooping you done put out yesterday.
1: Yeah.
2: I'm basically calling, like, you guys were touching on a bunch of topics as I was on hold. So sure. I'll just start with the whole NFL 18th game. I mean, we all know it's going to happen, but I think what they have to do to make it better and easier on the players and the teams is they need a little bit of conference realignment. Like, there's no way Miami should be traveling to Buffalo, New Jersey, all these, like, Jets, Patriots. Like, we're in the South. We need to stay in the South and play in a more conducive division, so you're not traveling all over the freaking place all the goddamn time. I don't know if I can say that.
1: I'm with you, man. I don't disagree with you, by the way. I don't disagree with you at all. I think you're 100% right that if you're going to make these guys play 18 games, you're going to make these guys play Thursdays and other days during the week, you're going to shorten up their week, you're right. I mean, especially like you just said, I mean, it's not conducive for Miami. You know, it stinks for Miami, too, in the middle of the winter to have to go to Buffalo, New York, New England. I mean, that's not what they're going to want to do. But you're right. I mean, there's teams closer. They could make alignment a lot better and make things a lot easier, especially because not only would they play 18 games, I promise you, they're trying to play almost all days of the week, and that's making it difficult on these guys. That's a good point by you.
2: Yeah, I mean, I agree. Just look what the Kings, the Miami Hurricanes, just took the furthest trip out of anybody in any division. Yeah. That's going to

0: play anybody else all year long.
1: Yep.
0: From Miami to Stanford. Makes no sense. Like, they got to realign themselves. Like, I'll be happy when Miami goes to the SEC.
1: Yeah, you're right. I mean, the fact that you're playing Stanford of the ACC and you're going that far, I mean, it's so ridiculous, you know? I mean, the ACC, I mean, the Big Ten's like that too. UCLA and USC have got to go to the Midwest constantly. But you're right. But I will say this, you're a Canes fan. Of all the quarterbacks that I've seen this weekend, Darius Mensah, man, 27 of 30 for 401 yards and 5 touchdowns, and then what Malachi Toney did with 234 and 3 touchdowns. Stanford stinks, but, man, those two guys, Mensah, I'll tell you, I think he's going to be a first-rounder. He was good, man. He looks so good.
0: I will not disagree with you on that point. What we're building down here is amazing. I mean, granted, we have the money to do it, just like a lot of other college teams now. And like you said earlier, they've been doing it. It's just legal, and it's a wild, wild west now. They wanted to kill us for doing what Alabama was doing. They wanted to take the program. And now all we're doing is showing them why. We should have been there the whole time.
1: Yeah. Hey, thanks for the call, man. I appreciate you calling from Miami. That opens up your line at 310-840-4910. You want to hit up some college football, what you saw today that either, if you're a fan of any of those teams, and like I said, it's week one, so there was a lot of blowouts today, but anything you saw from your team or another. LSU is making a statement tonight over Clemson, 44-3, about 12 minutes left in that game. Michigan survives. Oregon survives. Maybe the game of the day was that Baylor-Auburn game, 17-16, a stop at the goal line on a two-point conversion. Anything you want to talk about? Maybe your quarterback, a lot of quarterbacks look great today, and that's good news for NFL teams looking for quarterbacks. But again, you're playing lesser teams, so I get that. Let's go to Bert next in Baltimore, a good friend, Bert. You're on Sports Night, Bert. Good to hear from you again.
2: What's
1: man?
2: Up,
1: go right
2: Johnny?
1: Ahead.
2: What is the dump button on break? We're dropping GDs on air now?
1: Yeah, we're a little slow tonight. We're a little slow tonight. What's going on?
2: I loved your Arizona, Northern Arizona score update, by the way. 44-3,
1: hey, man,
2: if anyone cares. I don't think I've ever heard that. That was strong.
1: Hey, man, I'm just trying to, you know, the games in action, you know? Yeah, go ahead.
2: Right. Serious question for you. I know you've been doing this forever.
1: Yeah.
2: So what we see at home, I'm speaking of the Michigan Western Michigan game, which I watched the second half. So what we see at home, the time clock may not actually be totally in sync in all cases with the actual game clock. However,
1: yes.
2: I forget who it was, but someone made a point to state that what we were seeing on television was in fact in sync with the game clock. If you have two eyes and you have vision, you saw the 0:00 while the ball was still in the air. So when they huddled after the game to decide what was going, you know, whether the game was going to be over or not, who's making that? Like, what happened? Like, can you educate us? Who's making that final call that there's a second left? Because there wasn't a second left.
1: Terry McCall, yeah, thanks for the call. I appreciate it. Maybe we can cue up that Terry McCauley because I think he explains it better than I can. But Terry McCauley is the rules analyst for NBC. The Western Michigan-Michigan game was on NBC. If you didn't see it, real quick before I play this clip, it was 12-7 Western Michigan. Michigan gets the ball with 35 seconds left. They get one play to the 50-yard line. They spike it. There's about 8 seconds left in the game. Bryce Underwood, who's an issue for Michigan, scrambles around, throws it into the end zone, and clock runs out. At least it looks like it runs out. This is Terry McCauley. He is the rules analyst for NBC. This is how he explained it. He can do it better than I can.
3: Terry McCauley, we talked about it when it happened live, but let's go back to that play. They put 1 second back on the clock. Take us through.
4: Producer, and he tells us that our inset clock is in sync, is the actual stadium clock. The ball isn't even close to touching a player when it goes to zero. Their system, their Hawkeye system, apparently either had a different sync or whatever, and they came up with 1 second when it touched the players. I don't see how that happened, assuming our clock is correct. It is clearly not touching a player. The ball is clearly still in the air with when the clock goes to zero on our screen. So, the Big Ten's going to have to tell a lot of us, how did they get to 1 second on this play?
1: All right, but there's a key in there that he says it, because, look, I've watched it 10 different times. I watch it during every break because I think it's that fascinating. It looks to me like they're zero. I buy what Terry McAuley, the rules analyst for NBC, is saying there. He says that before they tried the last Hail Mary. And if you look what exactly he's saying, it's syncing with what he's saying, which is doesn't hit a player. It hasn't hit the ground yet, and it should be zero. Now, but the key thing he said there is they have a Hawkeye system. In other words, even though he's saying that it should be in sync with what they have, there's a Hawkeye system, and they officially have the number there. It's not NBC. They don't have the official, even though he's saying it should be synced. He says they have a Hawkeye system that it's exact. And so what he's saying is that there's a second left. I'm a conspiracy theorist. I believe in everything, but in order to be a conspiracy theorist, you have to say to yourself, okay, why would someone, because I know this game was in Ann Arbor, it was the big house, you could say, see, I love this. I am absolutely a conspiracy theorist. I don't think anything is real. So okay, tell me why. Because it was a home game? I mean, it's not because it's a home game, because that goes out the window. It's not a hometown operator, okay? It's not that. We're beyond that in sports. What he's saying is that they have a technology that they use that keeps the official clock, and the official clock said there was a second. According to Terry McAuley, who's the rules analyst you just heard from, and what I saw too in watching it, there was not a second. But they have an official clock that they hold. And if you're a conspiracy theorist, you think, okay, they made Michigan win. Who? Why? Wouldn't it be better for the storyline if Michigan actually lost to Western Michigan? I mean, let's say that we are, because people have said this before about the NFL, there's a script. Okay, if there's a script, let's just use logic. All of us are sitting in a meeting for a show. Wouldn't it be better if Western Michigan won? I would think it would be, right, for the storyline. Wouldn't it be cool if they won and Kyle Whittingham, who's the brand new coach at Michigan, oh my God, there's a hot seat. Like, remember, your college football, you want to be talked about. You want to be buzzed about it. I just said this in the last segment. I said, look, North Carolina, that whole situation's not bad for college football. It might be bad for North Carolina. It might be bad for Bill Belichick and his legacy. It might be bad for Bill Belichick's kid, who they're saying that is, you know, that he's using drugs or something. It might be bad for Mike Lombardi, who was let go because that was really weird. All that kind of stuff. But that's good for college football because we're talking about it. You know, this is, I don't know. If I'm writing the script, I think it's better that Western Michigan beats Michigan. Because as long as, if you're a Michigan fan, and we get lots of Detroit calls every Saturday night / Sunday morning, you know, I'm thinking about this whole thing for our friends in Michigan going, well, it's not great for you. I understand that. But I don't think Michigan's going anywhere. I think Michigan's after watching that game, I don't know, 7-5 team, 8-4 kind of a team. I don't know, something like that. They didn't look good. Kyle Whittingham's a defensive guy. They look good defensively, but I don't know how good Western Michigan is offensively. Their offense looked terrible all night long, Michigan. They looked like they were playing a first game. And that's why you play Western Michigan in a first game, so you can get away with playing horribly and still win, but they shouldn't have won. So if I'm going to be a conspiracy theorist, you have to tell me why it's good that Michigan won if we're scripting out, you know, college football. I would say that it would be better for the storylines if Western Michigan won that game. Because then you could always say, anybody can beat anybody. Remember that one time? You know, I remember Appalachian State beat Michigan? They had that block punt or kick or whatever it was. I think it was kick. So, I don't know. I don't know how college football does better if Michigan wins that game. There's tons of upsets. So, that's all. I am definitely a conspiracy theorist, but I looked at that and I didn't see it. But they say there's Hawkeye technology. That's all I know. When I was listening back to that, I'm like, okay, there's Hawkeye technology. So they must know something that I don't know. Anyway, give me your thoughts. 310-840-4910. That is the biggest college football story of the day. Michigan gets by Western Michigan. Oregon survives Boise State. That's one. If you were looking for the storyline of Lane Kiffin goes down in flames because you hate him, you're going to have to wait probably two more weeks. They got a cupcake next week, but then Ole Miss in 2 weeks. And Lane Kiffin goes to Ole Miss. That's going to be crazy. But right now, LSU with all the backups in. At about 8.5 minutes left in the game, 44-3 over Clemson. And at some point, Dabo Swinney's seat has got to get hot at Clemson because he was late to all this. He was late to the transfers. He was late. He was always, well, we're just going to do it right. We're going to do it this way and that way. It's like, okay, keep falling behind. It's like technology. You know, your grandpa doesn't want, your grandma or grandpa or something doesn't want to use. I'm not using a computer. I'm not using one of those crazy new iPhones. All right. No problem. That's Dabo Swinney, and it's showing tonight. They're just getting roasted by LSU. All right, we didn't get to NFL stuff, so let's do that. Coming up next, 25 minutes from now, you take over the show. It's very, very simple. We could be talking about college football, the NFL, baseball races are coming down the stretch, hell, NBA, anything you want. You could take it totally off the board. We do this thing in about 25 minutes called We Should Be Talking About Blank. You tell us what to talk about, and we'll do that about 25 minutes from right now. Let me set up that NFL thought. I'll do that coming up next. The execs predict the NFL. Let's get into that next. It is the late night version of Sports Night here on Westwood One Sports and the Westwood One Sports app.
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1: What's happening? 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Hit me up. You can do it right now, 310-840-4910. You can wait to the top of the hour when you take over the show. It's very simple. In 18 minutes, maybe you're driving around tonight, whatever you're doing. Maybe you're just listening. Maybe you're listening on the app, Sirius XM260. And you're saying to yourself, you know what they should really be talking about is this. And so we do that for you, 310-840-4910. It can be baseball related, coming down the stretch. Down the stretch they come in Major League Baseball. NFL, your team, speak now or forever hold your peace, because the NFL starts this week. So next weekend when you go, hey, no, I told you. No, you didn't. You didn't tell me. NFL, college football, anything you got out of today, I think for the most part, there was a lot of blowouts today. So the NFL quarterbacks who were supposed to be great were great today. That was the big thing. And the big game, Michigan and Western Michigan. By the way, just so you know how I spent my break, Kyle, thank you very much for sending me this at John Lund Radio. He sent me a freeze frame of that final play. It hadn't even touched anybody's hands and was still in the air at 000. Now, again, what the game clock is and what the official clock is are two different things, but it doesn't even look close. And then I, during the last break, which was maybe 3 or 4 minutes, there's a 3-minute video online from the time that they threw the original Hail Mary, Michigan, against Western Michigan. Western Michigan's up 12-7, 9 seconds left. They throw a Hail Mary. It goes through the back of the end zone, and it doesn't look like there's any time, not even close. And then they go back, they check it, and then there's a second left. But the thing that's so hard, I think, for Western Michigan is that their guys come onto the field. They're jumping up and down. Their head coach, Lance Taylor's doing the Western Michigan thing with his hands. They're throwing their helmets around. They're excited. They think the game's over. The announcers are sitting there going, one of the biggest upsets in history. And then in that whole time, there's about 2 minutes. I don't know why it took so long, but there's about 2 minutes. I always say this about replays. With the technology we have today, and this is what I think would have made a difference for Western Michigan, with the technology we have today, it should be like the ABS system in baseball. When you check something, if I'm sitting on my couch, with this game I wasn't, obviously we were doing the show, but lots of times I'll be sitting on my couch watching a game, and I can see it after the first or second replay, it's done, maybe 5 seconds. If they can see things in real time, why does it take 2-3 minutes to make sure to check it out? I've always been a proponent of, if you can't change it in 60 seconds, then it just has to stay. So 2 minutes later, everybody's, the adrenaline's gone down, everything. Then finally, they say there's 1 second left. Then Western Michigan called a timeout. Their coach gathers everybody around, is like, guys, we thought Wynn won the game. It's okay. They're going to try one more Hail Mary. Just knock it down like you just did. And then J.J. Buchanan goes up for Michigan. He's the biggest guy amongst everybody. He catches it cleanly. The ball wasn't tipped or anything like that. Right in the middle of the end zone, clear as day. He catches it on his back, and Michigan wins the football game. I feel horrible for Western Michigan because somebody's going to have to explain it, and I haven't seen the explanation yet because I've spent every break looking at this thing. I have not seen one that looks like it. And again, that's not the official time because lots of people are, calling up going, well, what's the deal? We had Burt in Baltimore call up and go, hey, so, what's the deal? And I'm like, look, this is the official time. I get it. But, man, it is hard to fathom that a ball that looks like in 000s are on the clock on the freeze frames and it hasn't even touched anybody's hand, how there could be a second left. I mean, that's crazy. Like I said, I'm a conspiracy theorist. But, man, that one is that's a crazy one. Anyway, all right, moving over to the NFL really, really quickly. Mike Sandu, who's a friend of the show, does a great job with The Athletic. And he talks to execs. He does this every single year, talks to execs. Around the league, and this year he talked to 6 executives, and he just asks them to basically rank the AFC and the NFC. So the AFC, this is what they've got in the AFC. These are execs around the league. Bills 1, Broncos 2, Texans 3, Pats 4, Ravens 5, Chiefs 6, Bengals 7. So what that would mean for the playoffs is Bengals at Broncos, Chiefs at Texans, Pats at Ravens, Bills get the bye. I know I did that really, really fast. But again, Bills, Broncos, Texans, Patriots, 5 Ravens, 6 Chiefs, 7 Bengals. That's what would be the playoff teams. Now, for me, the Bills at the top, it's the Josh Allen show there. The Broncos have a really good defense, and Bo Nix comes back. My team out of the AFC, and you can agree or disagree with this, I think the Texans. C.J. Stroud is the key to everything because the Texans' defense, at least in points per game, was second to Seattle. They were the most, at times last year, the most dominant defense and spent a lot of the year as the number one defense in the league. They're going to win the AFC South. The thing that's going to be their whole key was the same thing in the playoffs. C.J. Stroud was terrible in the playoffs. There's all this talk about C.J. Stroud and whether he deserves to get a new contract. I don't know about that. That would scare me. I mean, if I'm a Texans fan, that could turn into like a Tua situation in Miami. I don't know that he's good enough. But having said that, playing in the last year of a contract, playing with that good of a defense, knowing that you don't have to make the spectacular play, that just don't make the bad play, and your team is going to be all right. I think the Texans are the team out of the AFC. And it's the AFC and the NFC, to me, vastly, vastly different. We'll get to the NFC in just a second. So again, Bills on top, this according to executives. Broncos at two. Lot of respect for the Broncos. The thing about the Broncos that would scare me if I was a Broncos fan is they played a ton of close games last year. Bo Nix brought him back. And generally speaking, when you do that year to year, you come back to earth. We're going to get to the NFC, and that's how the Bears were last year too. But the Broncos won a lot of close games. Does that mean they're great at winning close games and they'll do it again? It could. But many times year to year, that means that you're just not going to win those close games as frequently. I think the Texans, the Patriots could take a step back because even though they were 14-3 last year, even though I think Drake May will put the playoffs behind him and be very, very good, they're not going to sneak up on anybody anymore. And that's going to be tough. And if the Bills win that, then they're a wild card at that point. And that's going to be tougher. The Ravens at five, I just don't know about Jesse Minter. That puts them, if they're the five seed in the NFC, that puts them as the AFC North champions. I think they'll probably do that. I think they can do that. Lamar Jackson, I think, is going to be really fired up for the last year of his contract. So they're at five. Executives put the Chiefs at number six. They're a really big wild card to me this year because it's not because I don't think Patrick Mahomes is great. I do. Is Patrick Mahomes going to be the same guy, same movement skills, same ability to get out of the pocket, same ability to buy himself time in the pocket with the knee injury? If he's that guy, then the Chiefs are going to be the Chiefs. The one thing also I would look at the Chiefs is when you lose guys like Trent McDuffie, and I know they took Mansoor out of LSU, the other corner, it might take him a little bit. He's not going to be Trent McDuffie right out of the gate. Maybe he is, but it's doubtful. So they lose both of their corners as good as Steve Spagnuolo is defensively. Are the Chiefs going to be as good defensively, and is Mahomes at least initially going to have the same movement skills that he's had in the past? And then executives put the Bengals as the final wild card team, and we all know what that hinges on. They did bring in a bunch of defensive players like Dexter Lawrence, Boye Mafe, a couple of different guys like that. So they're well aware of what their defensive limitations have been. But for the Bengals, it comes down to what it always does. Is Joe Burrow going to be healthy? That's just what it comes down to. If Joe Burrow's healthy, the Bengals have an opportunity. If he's not, they got no chance whatsoever, and that's what it comes down to for the Bengals. Other teams, they don't have going to the playoffs. Chargers, no playoffs. They were a playoff team. Jags, no playoffs. They were a playoff team. Steelers, no playoffs. They were a playoff team. So there's that. If I was going to pick a team that was going to surprise you, here's the difference in the AFC. Dolphins, Browns, Jets, Titans, Raiders, no chance. There's five teams at the bottom, no chance. Colts could be an interesting team before Daniel Jones got hurt. Remember, they were something like 7-2. I can't believe the Jags wouldn't make the playoffs. I mean, I know things ended poorly for them last year, but I think they're on the upswing. I'm a Liam Cohen guy. So I think, Jags, Chargers. So the first 8-9 teams, after we just said the Bengals, the Chiefs, the Ravens, the Patriots, I think there's good competition in that kind of mid to bottom of that level. But I still think the NFC, if we look over at the NFC real quickly, and this is how the execs have the NFC, and this is no surprise. They have the Rams 1, Seahawks 2. They have the Eagles winning the NFC East. They have the Cowboys as the second wild card. Bears winning the NFC North, and I would say the same thing about the Bears as I did the Broncos. Can you continue to win close games year after year? It goes back to the mean a lot of times. And then they have the 49ers as the third wild card team, the Saints winning the NFC South, which is clearly the worst. But the difference between the AFC and the NFC is the Rams could win the Super Bowl, the Seahawks could win the Super Bowl, the Eagles, I don't know, the Cowboys, that's an interesting one. I think the Bears could. I think Green Bay could. I think Detroit could. I just think the NFC is so top heavy that they're going to just beat each other up. Rams, Seahawks, Eagles, Bears, Detroit, Green Bay, I think are all really good teams. I think Minnesota could surprise. I'm not a huge Kyler Murray guy. People in Carolina think that they're on the upswing. They could be. I don't know that any team in the NFC South is. And then another thing that's interesting here is they've got John Harbaugh and the Giants 14th. I think the Giants could be a surprise team. You know, a lot of things would have to happen, a lot of ifs, and you know my theory on ifs. The more ifs your team has in any sport, the more problems that you have, and the likelihood that that all those ifs come through are half and half. So there's a lot of ifs, but Jackson Dart, you know, staying healthy. They got a lot of good defensive players. They just have to bring it all together. You know, they got a lot of good defensive players. They got to bring it together. They lost Dexter Lawrence, but it all comes down to what is Jackson Dart going to do and how healthy are their skill position players going to be. Do I think they're going to be the top team in the NFC? I'm not saying that. I'm just saying I got a lot of respect for John Harbaugh, and I think they could be the type of team that you're looking at it late in the season, and they could be vying for a wild card. I could be wrong. So there you go. And then the bottom, Arizona, Atlanta, Washington, can they bounce back with Jaden Daniels being healthy? Remember, that was an NFC championship participant. They were in that game like a year and a half ago. It's just crazy how quickly things can change one way or the other. So playoff-wise, that would be, by the way, 49ers at Seahawks, Bears at Eagles, Cowboys at Saints. That would be the playoff series or the playoff games for the first round. Rams get a bye. So give me your thoughts on any of that. That's what the execs say is going to happen in the NFC and the AFC, where your team is, what surprises you could possibly see. Make the case for your team as well. Hit me up at 310-840-4910. All right, it is that time, third hour of the program. Coming up next, that means you take over the show. It's very, very simple. Hit us up at 310-840-4910 on the Westwood One Sports Talk and Text line. You take over the show. We should be talking about blank. You tell us next. Nothing is off the board. Sports, non-sports, baseball, football, college, NFL, all of it. Coming up next at the top of the hour, 310-840-4910. 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
1: Yes, our favorite time of the show when we turn it over to you on the late night version of Sports Night on Westwood One Sports and the Westwood One Sports app. I am your friend, John Lund. Say hello to Alex. Say hello to Stu. They're along as well on the show tonight. 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I include our friends up in Canada as well. You're more than welcome to call the show. But during this time, if you're a regular listener of the show, when I am here on the late night version, we just throw it to you. Not because we're lazy, just because we want to hear what you have to say. So whether it's college football today, whether it was Michigan, Western Michigan, whether it was Oregon surviving Boise State, the quarterbacks who are all highly touted for 2027 coming out doing their jobs. I know there was a lot of blowouts today, but there were a couple of close games, as we mentioned as well, or anything that you observed. NFL starts this week with the Seahawks and the Patriots on Wednesday, the 49ers and the Rams on Thursday. Baseball races are coming down the stretch, or something completely off the board. 310-840-4910. You take over the show. Let's see. I'm looking across the board right now. Hang on one second. I said I'm looking across the board, but I'm having a little bit of computer problem, but I'll get it going here just a second. Oh, I just got dark web activity detected. No, I probably don't want to be in the dark web.
2: I'm sorry,
1: web
2: I left
1: right
2: my
1: now.
2: Computer open there.
1: A little bit later. <Let's go> to, like dark web, it just popped up. Your name is on the dark web. I'm like, whatever.
2: Love the
1: All right,
2: dark
1: let's
2: web.
1: Get to. Oh, let's start here, man. And I was just telling Alex this. Alex was gone last week. Mr. Positive was great no matter what, but we didn't have the regular music and everything, and we didn't have a, you know, and I like the, you know, the whole shebang with Mr. Positive. So let's start there. It is Mr. Positive with the proper music. Mr. Positive, the stage is yours.
3: To my warriors, break those chains that bind you to the torments of hell. Remember, you can sit idle and hope for a change, or hit the ground running like a wolf that is insane. Ow! Boom shakalaka. Warriors, it's Mental Health Awareness Month. Please, if you're struggling, remember, the world is your oyster. Eat it up and spit it out. Your destiny awaits. Warriors, every second of every day, the world can change. Things can become better. Don't give up. Look to the future. The future is yours. I love you all. And lastly, find me on Facebook, Gregory Baltef, Baltef. Boom shakalaka. Love you all. And do not give up. Ow!
1: A double owl. Very nice. Double owl. I did not know that it was Mental Health Awareness Month. Is that September every year? I did not know that. I just look at September as like football month. It's like, let's go. It's football month.
2: Well, that
1: let's
2: would be a good there. Time there for go. Mental health. You know, we're hitting heads a lot now.
1: Yeah, no, it's true.
2: You know, it's true.
1: That is a good point. Yeah, you're hitting me. Yeah, I could totally see that.
2: Right.
1: He had a couple of rhymes there at the beginning. Very well done. That is a good way to kick off. We should be talking about blank. That opened your line at 310-840-4910. Let's go to another cult member. That would be our good friend TD in Dallas. Hello, TD. Welcome, my friend. You go right ahead.
4: Well, that's right, John. It is your close personal friend TD in Dallas. The clock
1: right.
4: strikes midnight. The cult is alive. We got our robes on. We got our chalices out. And we're hanging out in front of the bonfire with our fearless leader, John Lund, and Alec, his
1: that's
4: trusty
1: right.
4: sidekick. Where do we it's have still- a lot to talk about today? Man, football is back. It's still 107 degrees outside here in Dallas. But there's a ball chill that I'm imagining in my head when I step outside. And, you know, the pumpkin spice is back in the coffee shops. The Oktoberfest is back on the shelves in the beer stores. It's fall, baby. We made it.
1: Yeah.
4: Here.
5: Yeah, we've made it. Well, we're finally to September.
4: I was thinking about our conversation last week. Does Lane Kiffin apply to this? Remember talking about people who can be so detestable that they become endearing, and you're like, come on, man, keep rocking out. I got to root for you. Lane Kiffin's one of those guys, isn't he?
5: Yes.
4: Absolutely. I don't know what it was related to. Something came out, like someone wrote a book or something like that, and there was a Lane Kiffin section, I guess, with his time in Alabama. They were talking about him, like, going to this same Irish pub every night. He'd, like, roll up in a golf cart that was owned by, you know, the program. He would just leave it there. Don't worry. He didn't drive the golf cart back to wherever he came from. But they were saying that he'd be, like, crying on the floor of this pub by the end of the night, or he'd be, like, asking the bartender where he could find it. Eventually got to a point where Nick Saban was like, guys, keep Lane away from the women who are actually enrolled here at the school. That's all we got to do. But anyways, he's an interesting figure. Maybe an enigmatic figure. Maybe a sympathetic figure. And I want to see Lane just do well, man.
5: I know. It's wild, isn't it? It's wild.
4: Dude, I love guys that are dealt this hand in life, right? And they do everything wrong with it. They keep doing all the wrong things that you're not supposed to do. Zero ethics, but they just keep donking on people. And it gets fun for me. So Lane Kiffin, great win tonight. Boy, was that Dabo, Clemson and the gang down there, they've got some stuff to think about, man. It was a hard time.
5: Dabo's in lots of trouble. Man,
4: that was a bad night for those guys. And this Michigan thing, man, can we talk about the extra sec? Again, I don't want to sit here and be one of those fans like, oh, the clock said zero on the TV. But sure it did. Okay, that doesn't mean that's what it said. You know what? Someone had to take they said, look, there was 9 seconds left on the clock. Time that last play with a stopwatch. It was under 8 seconds. I got a Colt to run. I don't have time to rewind television and get, I don't own a stopwatch. You know what I mean? Like, I guess you do on your phone or something, but that's a lot of work. Okay. I wanted that upset. I thought that would have been a lot of fun. But they stole that from us, man. I don't know why. I want to know who's responsible, and, I want them fired.
5: I love TD in Dallas, man. TD, you're the best, brother. Thank you so much, man. That opens you up at 310-844-9810. By the way, like I said, I'm obsessed with this during breaks. They're showing it, and the Mac is getting involved in the bit. Like, they're going to have to show this publicly. They're going to have to show, like, okay, how did you come to this conclusion? And apparently they have. So we'll continue to monitor that as it goes. But that was the big story of the day. There's no doubt about it. Open you up at 310-844-9810. Let me go to Michigan. Baxter is in Michigan. Hi, Baxter. Thanks for calling. Thanks for waiting. We appreciate it. You're on Westwood One Sports.
6: Well,
5: go right ahead. What were your thoughts on Michigan?
6: Well, good golly, Miss Polly. Thank you for putting me on the show, and it's an honor to be here. God bless you both. All right.
5: Let's get
6: down to the nitty-gritty. Michigan State, by the way, versus Toledo.
5: Yeah.
6: Hold on. Before we even start to talk about that, we have here tonight, fresh hot off the press, Michigan Wolverines, Mr. $10 million Bryce Underwood quarterback. Playing for you today, folks, in hometown Ann Arbor. 13-12. I bid the floor to you to start off with these questions.
5: Mm-hmm. Was he going to ask me a question? Or did he drop? What happened?
7: I don't know. I think he's there.
6: I'm right here.
7: Baxter!
5: Oh, go ahead.
6: Well, I'm right here. Well, no, the theatrical part is all fucked up. So I have to start all over.
5: Dump that.
6: I fucked it up, dude, I guess. I don't know. Well, all right.
5: All right, Baxter. Hey, thanks, but you got to go. Sorry. I didn't make the rules. It's just the rules. One rule on the show. One rule on Westwood One Sports. The F-bomb, you got to go. I'm sorry.
2: Pretty simple.
5: I wanted to take your call. I wanted to to hear what you had to say about that. But that's the, I mean, that's just the only rule. That's the only hard and fast rule that we have on the show. We still got time. Again, you take over the show. 310-840-4910. Let's go to Wisconsin next. Let's stay in the Midwest. That's where Jason is. Hi, Jason. Welcome. Thanks for the call.
8: Hey guys, how you doing?
5: Hey man. Good. How are you?
8: Good. So my 11-year-old son and I were watching the Michigan versus Western Michigan game at the end, and we both thought that the Michigan got another shot at the end zone was kind of BS. It seemed like the clock ran out. I mean, we're Scotties. We're Badger fans, so we don't have a dog in the fight.
5: Right.
8: But it seemed like...
5: But you don't like Michigan, right? I mean, you don't like Michigan. That's fair to say, right? You're from Wisconsin. You don't like Michigan.
8: Right? I wouldn't say that. I'm like...
5: Okay, all right.
8: We're Big Ten people. You know,
5: okay, that's fair.
8: We're out. We're going to root for Big Ten teams.
5: Okay.
8: But Western Michigan should have won that game.
5: I don't think there's any doubt. I mean, there's going to be some evidence. Believe me, they're not going to just let this stand and not make something public like here's what we had, or they're going to show something. I mean, there's got to be something. Maybe it's not going to be public. They're going to have to at least show it to Western Michigan or the MAC or somebody, you know, so that they say, okay, we see what they saw. Because like we were talking about, we were kind of doing it tongue in cheek a little bit earlier on in the show, which is like, you can't just all, you know, I'm a conspiracy theorist, et cetera, but they're not going to be able to just not show somebody, not me. They don't care about me, but I mean, somebody from Western Michigan, somebody from the MAC, somebody from somewhere that says, hey, this is why we came to this conclusion. Like they're going to have to show somebody that it said 1 second somewhere. And again, because it didn't show 1 second on TV, that doesn't matter. It's not exact. And we had the rules guy and we played that a couple of different times. It doesn't mean necessarily that it wasn't. It's just they're going to have to show somebody important. I'm not important, but they're going to have to show somebody important what it meant. So anyway, thanks for the call. I appreciate it. I'll put you up your line at 310-840-4910. Was he intoxicated or was that just me? Was I the only one?
2: I think both.
5: That's just double checking because I, you know, sometimes I can't tell. Let's see. Oh, somebody sent me this. This is the official statement. I'll get out the lines in just a second from the commissioner of the MAC. Who sent me this? Did you send me this, Stu?
9: Yes.
5: Okay, Stu's the best.
9: Yes.
5: Says, upon the conclusion of the Western Michigan football game, the Mid-American Conference in Western Michigan contacted the Big Ten office to seek clarification. The replay review, blah, blah, blah, blah, blah, and the time on the clock. The Big Ten explained that the ball touched a player who was out of bounds before the clock reached zero, resulting in one additional play being rewarded. The Big Ten subsequently provided video and audio of the replay, which confirmed the explanation provided to us. I commend Western Michigan, blah, blah, blah. So the MAC is okay with it. That's what we come to the conclusion of. They were shown this. I knew this was going to happen. So, the MAC was shown the video. Man, I still don't know if I buy that. Yeah, I'm looking at it right now because they have a video attached to it. Okay. Yeah, they are showing 1 second when it hit that guy. Boy, that's nice. I'm glad we have the technology that we have nowadays. Because normally it would just be like, whatever. Back in the day, it'd be like, whatever. Yeah, it says that it shows 1 second. It's hit number 18. So that's right. They were right. There you go. Problem solved. All right, 310-840-4910. 310-840-4910. That doesn't mean we still can't talk about it. You take over the show. I always go north of the border. Whoa. Wait a minute. We have to do this first. Ladies and gentlemen, boys and girls of all ages, we have had Mr. Positive on, but we've not had Mr. Realistic on, and we need to even everything out. So, ladies and gentlemen, boys and girls of all ages, Mr. Realistic here on Sports Night on Westwood One Sports. Mr. Realistic, you go right ahead.
9: Yes. Is there a 3-drink minimum to call this show? Because I can hang like up and have a couple more.
5: Yeah, go ahead. Well, go ahead. Slurring so people only is, tonight.
9: Can I be serious? Well, yeah, that is a question. But yeah, I was serious once last year. But later on, I'd like to hear more of your drunk stories. And anyone's, you know. Drunk stories always make me feel a little smarter. But you're talking about Belichick earlier, to be serious.
5: Yeah.
9: I'm a big fan, but of his, I think he was a great coach. But I also think that he was a control freak, and he knew everything. He knows everything that's going on and has a hand in everything. So, you know, for him to deny it, I think he should stop taking advice from Joe Paterno. And who's doing what to, I don't care about you know, who he's doing, who he's dating, how young she is. You know, as long as she's not on Jeffrey Epstein's speed dial, I'm okay.
5: Ouch. You know. Ouch. Ouch.
9: Mr. Realistic. It's not how old you are, it's how good you are. So, I mean, I don't care how old she is as long as she's of drinking age, because she needs to drink to be with me, or to be blind, or desperate, or have poor taste in men, or low self-esteem. But the girlfriend I have now, she's most of those, and now she's hoping to go deaf. Love your show. I still want to hear the drunk stories. Thanks.
5: Mr. Realistic on fire tonight. I thought maybe he drank the 3 drinks as he was talking. Very, very, very possible. Very, very possible. All right. That's the way it's going to be tonight. I see it's going to be one of those nights. 310-840-4910. Keep them coming. One more segment. You have earned it. Take over the show. We'll continue it next. Whatever it is that you want to talk about. If you want to talk about the callers, that's fine. If you want to talk about Michigan, Western Michigan, we've gotten the Mac says, yep, they looked and it was 1 second. LSU stomps Clemson 51-10 or anything else you saw today. Want to get into the NFL, baseball races, or as you've seen tonight, I completely go off the board. We'll do it next. 310-840-4910. 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
6: Thanks for joining us. Appreciate it. You know what happens. Hour number 3. You earn more time. You just did. Top of the hour, top of the third hour of the late night version when I'm around. We talk about what you want to talk about. It's very, very simple. We should be talking about blank. 310-840-4910 on the Westwood One Sports Talk and Text Line. 310-840-4910. You are awesome in the first segment. We've got more people want to talk in this segment. You want to get into college football today, what you saw in week one, LSU and Lane Kiffin, 51-10 over Clemson. Michigan survives, and even the MAC says, okay, there was 1 second left on the clock on that Hail Mary, second Hail Mary for Michigan. Controversial. Looks like there's zero on the clock, but have this thing called Hawkeye, and they're like, hey, there was still time left on the clock. They put 1 second left on the clock. Michigan gets a second Hail Mary, and they beat Western Michigan 13-12. Oregon gets by Boise State. They eke that out. The quarterbacks are really good today. You want to get into the NFL? That is great with me. Wednesday it starts, the Super Bowl rematch between Seattle and New England. Thursday we go to Australia for the 49ers and the Rams, and it is on. If you want to talk about baseball races, you got Otani with an injury. Is that going to hurt the Dodgers down the stretch? How much so? So anything or completely off the board at 310-840-4910. John Lund with you. Stu is here. Alex is here as well. Thanks for hanging out with us on this Saturday night. Let's start north of the border, as I said I would do, except for we had to get in Mr. Realistic. Alan has been waiting in Toronto. Alan, thanks for the call. We appreciate it. You're on Westwood One Sports. Go right ahead, Alan.
7: Pittsburgh Pirates won. LA Angels are 54-88. Pittsburgh Pirates 70-73. In reference to the 1995 movie Dead Man Walking, starring Sean Penn, well, both teams are dead teams walking. But what I am most pleased about is Stan Kroenke, a proven winner. Look at his resume. Yeah. He's won just about everything. You know, it's the Premier League, a Stanley Cup, an NBA title, MLS Cup, and he built the SoFi Stadium all out of his own money, no private investment at all. And he has the American Airlines Plaza, 30.

0: $300,000 sports and entertainment complex, hosted a Super Bowl in 2022, and he's going to be hosting the next Super Bowl in 2027. And Mike Trout gave him a big-time vote of confidence. He's mighty encouraged, so I don't think he's going to be asking for a trade. And he's a hands-off owner, too. Look, he has a son running the Avalanche and the and a Nugget, Josh. Mm-hmm. His son Josh is the he's the president and CEO. And what I'm most interested in is the upcoming negotiations. A man of that magnitude, if he talks, hopefully the big brass will listen too. Everybody is the loser in a strike. You know, the fans, the players, the owners, and the community, and those that are working, trying to pay through S&Ps. Everybody is a loser, and they can't win. So hopefully, when he talks, everybody will listen, because he's a proven winner. And I'm most glad that he's going to be the owner of the LA Eagles, because you know they need something like that. They need hope for the future. Yeah. They've been an absolute mess since 2011 under Artie Marino. So I got my fingers crossed. I'd like to hear what you have to say.
1: Sure. Great thoughts. If I was an Angels fan, I would be ecstatic. I mean, you covered it. He owns the Rams. They're successful. Like you said, his son runs the Avalanche and the Nuggets. They've been successful. He runs Arsenal. They've been successful. There was an erroneous report right after he had bought the team that said that he was going to get him a new stadium. I grew up actually just outside of Anaheim, and that place has been around since 1966. At some point, he is going to erect a new stadium there. I don't think there's any doubt in my mind. And if I was the Angels, I'd be ecstatic, because under Artie Moreno, they've been one of the worst-run organizations. I don't know why Mike Trout wants to continue to stay there. He's only been in one playoff series. I would think that he'd be ecstatic to, and he said this afterwards, to maybe now stay around. But yeah, he's been one of the most successful owners. And if I'm an Angels fan, I'm ecstatic. I don't know how much other owners are going to listen to him as far as the strike or lockout is concerned. I think that that's just a foregone conclusion, and it's just going to take what it's going to take. So I don't know if that's going to happen. But in terms of a single ownership and making it better for a team, I struggle to think where there's been an owner buying a team that was such in the dump that could change it around like Stan Kroenke could the Angels. Great point. 310-840-4910. That opens up your line there. Let's go out to our friend Mike in Cleveland's been waiting. Hi, Mike. It's good to hear from you again, man. Go right ahead.
2: Hello, sir. How are you tonight?
1: Good, Mike. How are you, my friend?
2: Well, you know, John, I was looking up at the stars tonight. It's a beautiful, yeah, clear night, Northeast Ohio. And yes, I was thinking to myself, you know, 5 minutes after the Super Bowl ended or ends, I go into a funk. I go into a depression. Yeah. And I have to put up with, I guess, baseball and basketball and lacrosse and soccer. And then I get darts and I get cornhole and I get a poker tournament. But the calendar turned to 9-1. And I go, preseason football's over, thank God. And then I watch week zero of college football. And then I get to week one of college football. And for the next 6 months, it is the 12 days of Christmas for me. I will, yeah, sing the 12 days of Christmas as I'm running my money line bets and have a ball for the next 6 months. This is beautiful. Yeah. 2 minutes, yes, in Ann Arbor has my phone blowing up from all the other degenerates I know, and we're all going nuts. This is beautiful. So I just wanted to call and say Merry Christmas.
1: Very nice of you. Very nice of you, Mike. Absolutely. I feel like I feel what you're saying, man. I love the other sports, but man, it's just it's like you said, man, September hits, all of a sudden there's a slight chill in the air. It means fall. It really means football. Like, we're going through preseason, like you said, we're going through week zero. It's like, yeah, yeah. and then you get like a Michigan, Western Michigan. All of a sudden, what are we? I guess it's Sunday where you are. It's Sunday where I am. So it's like now you start thinking, man, just Wednesday is football. Thursday is football. Back Saturday, we're actually going to see a game like Texas, Ohio State next Saturday. Monday night football Sunday. Like we're this close to it all. It's amazing.
2: Baseball might be the national pastime, but football is the national sport, if you will. And somebody needs to tell Dabo Swinney an old adage, if you're not cheating, you're not trying.
1: You couldn't be more right with that. Thank you, Mike. It is great to hear from you, my friend.
2: Have a wonderful morning.
1: You too, man. 310-840-4910. Just a note on Dabo, and then I'll keep jamming through calls. If I'm a Clemson fan, I'm just, you know, look, that's great that you do things right, or at least you say that you do things right, and you won't do this, and you won't do that, and you won't do this, and you won't do that. You do. You sound like, you know, my parents or something. They're always handing me their iPhone. I just can't figure this out. Can you help me? Oh, my computer won't turn on. Can you help me? I just can't find it. They're always asking, like, I want to listen to your show. How can I'm just like, I've told you 1,000 times. Go to westwoodonesports.com, listen to the app, or I do a daily show, you know, do this, do that. They're like, I just can't find, that's him, that's Dabo. Oh, we're not going to recruit this way. Oh, we're not going to, we don't need to worry about the portal. Oh, we're not going to, like, that's the way it's done. It's like technology, it moves. You know, if I'm in Clemson now, I'm like, the championships and being near the top of college football feels like forever ago. I mean, Lane Kiffin just walks in, and you can say all the things you want about Lane Kiffin. I don't know if you saw the halftime interview with him. It was with Holly Rowe, and they're up 31-3 at the half, and he's pissed off. And then at the end, he walks away, and he goes, imagine what we could do with NFL players. Like, he's just mocking the whole thing. And he smokes Clemson, what was it, 51-10? And that's like the guy that understands the technology. You know, this is what you do. Look, you press limits. That's what you do. He's just doing it above the table. Everybody's doing it under the table. So if Dabo Swinney is saying, look at me, though, I'm doing it in a, I don't know, a moralistic fashion. Look at me. I've got better values. It's about winning. And right now at Clemson, they're going, how much longer are we going to put up with this guy? We just lost 51-10. The guy's behind the cycle as far as recruiting and bringing in guys. And you know, everybody's got their hand out. What are you going to pay me? And Dabo's like, I'm not going to pay you anything. You're playing for Dabo Swinney at Clemson. It's like, that doesn't work anymore, man. It just doesn't. You can't have this whole thing like you used to do in college football where it was like, you get to play for Notre Dame or you get to play for Alabama or you get to play. It's like, my hand's out. And Dabo Swinney didn't want to play that game for a long time, and he was proud of saying it. And now all of a sudden it's like, you got this guy, and you may not like him, and Lane Kiffin, who's kind of on the edge of this whole thing, and he's teetering to one side and the other, like, uh-oh, is he breaking rules or not? And as Mike in Cleveland said, if you ain't cheating, you ain't trying. Everybody's doing it. You know, it's like going over the speed limit. You just don't want to get caught. I know you're going 15 over, and you got your eyes peeled. And you're like, is any red whites around? Is there are black and whites around? Let's look around. Uh-oh, here's some lights. Like, sometimes you get caught, sometimes you don't. But that's the game that a lot of these coaches are willing to play and have been playing it for a long time. And then Clemson looks around and goes, but we're doing it the right way. Okay, lose 51-10 to LSU. That's fine. That's up to you. 310-840-4910. Let's hit up. Where are we at time-wise? We're good. Let's hit up. Let's go to Oklahoma. I don't believe John's been on the show before. Hi, John. Welcome. Go ahead.
3: Hey, man. How's it going? Hey, we're
1: good. How are you doing, man?
3: We're looking forward to get up there to Michigan next week and give them show them how to play some football. And
1: I like your chances. After what
3: it's
1: I saw,
3: not going to come down to the last second. And Dabo, he hadn't been the same since Brent Venables left. Brent was the key. The defense was a key to Clemson, and OU picked up on that, and thank God he came back, and he's got it running now here, and they're getting ready to find out up there, and maybe Ohio State will find out if Texas punches them in the nose. But it's good to have it back rolling. But you can't go out there and spend $20 million like the Oklahoma State Cowboys did, and they just got 94 new players, and they just got beat by one of the smallest schools in the country. TU put it on them, 24-10. Yeah. And showed them how to play. And it's not all about money. Those smaller schools like Western Michigan, TU, and Boise State's been big for a long time, but they almost put it on Oregon, who spent millions and millions. So it's good to see some of these smaller schools just smack some of the big boys around. So.
1: Well, and you know, the thing about Oklahoma State, too, is they got the guy from North Texas. They bring in the quarterback. They were they're supposed to score all these points, and he struggled in his first game. And so, like you said, I mean, they'll probably be better, but you can't guarantee it, like you said. And then as far as Oklahoma, you bring up a great point, because Oklahoma, even though, you know, they won 51-0 and John Mateer threw three touchdowns and all that, but it's about defense. And, you know, for the longest time, Oklahoma could outscore everybody, but they couldn't defend anybody. And I think Oregon's in that same thing, is Oregon could outscore everybody when they had Chip Kelly and they had all the skill position players. When Oregon took the next step forward, it's when Dan Lanning got there and started getting offensive and defensive linemen and starting punching the other people in the mouth. And Oklahoma's doing that too now.
3: Oh, I'm telling you. Hey, did you see the guy who caught the pass, Beer, who, I mean, he hurdled it all the way into the end zone. I mean, it was an amazing play. An amazing play.
1: Yeah, it was.
3: So we've got some wide receivers this year and some running backs. Look out. They're going to be running all over the field up there in Michigan. So,
1: have fun with that next week. Thanks for the call, man. I enjoyed talking to you about it. Yeah, Michigan doesn't get a break. I mean, that's the whole thing. If they had lost to Western Michigan, and then they got Oklahoma coming up, man, Oklahoma looked great. And again, this is week one. We get it. It's UTEP. I understand those kind of things, but they looked really good in week number one. All right, let's get to the rest of the calls coming up next. You have, of course, earned another one. We got a bunch of people still on the line. Let me get out to everybody coming up next, and then top of the hour, we'll reset all the big stories, including everything that happened in college football. Take your calls at 310-840-4910. Anything to do with college football we can do. NFL coming up. You want to hit baseball races or anything else that is on your mind, we'll do that to the top of the hour. Then we'll reset all the big stories of the day at the top going into the final hour, only here on Sports Night on Westwood One Sports and the Westwood One Sports app.
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0: An amazing job, as always, in taking over the show. We'll do one more segment of that, and then we'll reset the big college football news of the day, including Western Michigan, Michigan, if you missed it. Oregon survives Boise State. The quarterbacks were key today, but again, a lot of blowouts. It is week one, so you got to take that with a grain of salt. Also, we got a burner on the West Coast right now. UCLA punting tie score with Cal out in Berkeley, tied at 24 with less than 10 minutes left in that game. So we'll keep you up to date on any and all late night version games. By the way, this is what's great about the weekend. We got the long weekend going on. So Washington State, the Apple Cup early, cometh early this year. Wisconsin taking on number 4 Notre Dame. We got a key quarterback in that game. Louisville Ole Miss is still to come tomorrow as well. And then, oh, if that weren't enough, so those are Sunday games, and then remember, NFL starts on Wednesday, Super Bowl rematch Thursday, you've got the Rams and the 49ers, so we are in full football mode. All right, hit us up at 310-840-4910, recapping the NFL, including, I got to read something that I just came across during the break of Sam Levitt and what his routine is, and because these kids make so much money now in college football, they can do this. Let's just say, far different than my routine as a college student. We will compare and contrast that as part of setting up college football at the top of the hour. Let me get the latest. Oh, here we go, right here. I was just double checking this. All right, let's lead with Connor. Sorry, Connor is in Georgia. Hi, Connor. Welcome to Sports Night. You go right ahead. Welcome. Hi, Connor.
1: Hey, first-time caller. Thanks for taking my call. I just want to talk about LSU.
0: Yeah, sure.
1: You know, dominant performance tonight. Do you think they're one of the top two or three most feared teams in the SEC right now after tonight?
0: Yeah, I mean, I don't think a lot of Clemson, but anywhere Lane Kiffin goes, whether people want to complain about it or not, he's going to win. I like Sam Levitt. I think he could be better. He ran for a lot of yards tonight. That first interception, I think that's just due to nerves. But I think that Levitt's going to be fine at quarterback and be fine. But guys like Tre'Davious Green at tight end, I think is really unstoppable. They don't have that one, you know, wide receiver yet, but I bet one goes forward. I like Seton. I like their offensive line. And last year, even before Lane got there, they had a really good defense. And so, you know, guys like Whit Weeks are back, but they got a ton of talent on defense. Offensively, that's what Lane does, so he's going to figure that thing out. So, yeah, I'm excited for 2 weeks from now when he goes back to Ole Miss. You know how it is. I mean, you're sitting there right in Georgia. You know how good the SEC is. I mean, Georgia blew out somebody today, 66-3. I like the freshman quarterback at Alabama. So, yeah, it's going to be tough, but anywhere Lane Kiffin goes, he wins. Just bottom line, right?
1: Yeah, I agree with that. I think that Ole Miss game is going to be, like, a great test, you know, to see how good they are, I guess. You know, they looked pretty good. And then my mind that November 14th game when Texas is going to be in Death Valley, that should be a good one.
0: Mm. Oh, there's no doubt. Plus, you know what? As good as they look tonight against Clemson, you know, they had 12 new starters tonight. 12. And what that tells me is those guys are going to get better. All three of their starting wide receivers tonight were new. Seton came over from Colorado. He's good, but he's going to get better. Levitt, that was his first game. And think about it, man. It's his first game. He's in Death Valley. His heartbeat is probably going a million miles a minute. As good as they played tonight, just because, you know, you look at their roster and you say to yourself, I mean, there's 13 new starters for these guys. And all of them are every new starter is a transfer outside of Deuce Gerald's the defensive tackle. He's a freshman. Outside of that, there's 12 transfers, and it's going to take a minute for those guys to get all together. So they beat Clemson tonight, 51-10. And I'm not going to say that's the worst game they're going to play, but I think they're even going to be playing better than that. So, yeah, watching that game, if I'm another team in the SEC and I just watched them do what they just did to Clemson tonight, yeah, I'm like, uh-oh, the LSU's back.
1: Right.
0: Oh, were they 7-6? I mean, they were 7-6 last year. Would it surprise anybody if Lane wins 10 games? I mean, not at all.
1: I'm with you. Yeah, that's good insight.
0: Thanks, man. Have a great night. I appreciate you calling, man. Thanks for the first-time call. Appreciate it, Connor. That's Connor in Georgia. Everybody loves talking SEC football, man. Everybody in SEC country. It's like, come on. All right, ladies and gentlemen, boys and girls, let's finish on this note. We've been waiting for him. It's our friend Raphael, up way past his bedtime, but he doesn't care. He's ready to roll. What's going on, man? How are you, my friend? We played the crickets for you, bro. It's late. You doing okay?
2: Well, yeah, I'm hanging there.
0: All right, man. Yeah. Sound good?
2: Yeah.
0: What's on your mind?
2: Sound great. I just want to say, terrific call by Mr. Realistic. I think for the first time ever, it's not saying Mr. Positive was not bad, but I think Mr. Realistic did have a better call than him. You know?
0: Like, yeah. Yeah, Mr. Realistic was on fire tonight.
2: You know, I think he's talking about I was used. Talking about the mental health awareness week.
0: I was kind of playing
2: talking about football. No, I didn't know that, but like, I was thinking, like, I'm not surprised because at the start of the NFL, everyone's going to get concussions and then it's going to be mental awareness.
0: That's
2: because
0: they're
2: probably going to get mental issues.
0: Yeah.
2: Also, I think it's when Mike from Cleveland, I think that's who it was, right?
0: Yeah. Mike from Cleveland,
2: yeah. He's talking about the, after the Super Bowl and the Stars were out. I was thinking about, I feel like more what the Super Bowl is for which team you're rooting for is which team you hate more. So, like, if you hate one team more, then you're going to root for the other team. Because you rarely ever get your own team in the Super Bowl.
0: Right.
2: But, but also, I'm really excited for tomorrow night because I'm huge Notre Dame fan. It's just crazy how, like, they jump from 13 all the way to 4. And I think that, Notre Dame will definitely be able to do good tomorrow. But also, the NHL has made quite an appearance in this. I think they already started preseason.
0: Yeah, are you a big Blackhawks fan there in Chicago?
2: Not really. I don't really follow hockey that much. Not much of a hockey fan.
0: But you're a college football guy. You think Notre Dame has a shot at the national championship, don't you think? Don't you love Marcus Freeman? Yeah, I love him.
2: Oh, yeah.
0: If you're right there in Chicago, right?
2: 16-0.
0: Yeah, that could be good. Yeah, what do you think of your Bears, man? What do you think? Like, you were just saying that your team doesn't often get to the Super Bowl, but NFC's tough, but the Bears are pretty good, man. You think they can have another season like last year? Caleb Williams can pull out all those games?
2: I don't know, maybe. The only thing, I'm sorry, and this is a very hot take, but I think the Lions, everybody's saying that the Lions are a really good team, and they're going to do really well. But honestly,
0: you buying
2: without
0: that?
2: Ben Johnson, no, I'm not buying that.
0: Mm-hmm.
2: They're going to be horrible. They're not going to be mid like they did last year. Because guess who's not there? Ben Johnson. He's a missing piece in the puzzle. So, like, those trick plays and all those crazy offensive drives were all because of him. Because, he's the offensive coordinator. Now he's not there. They're not as good. And I don't think, I can't see them not being good again without him. So, I think for the worst to best, I think number 4 will probably be the Packers. I'm not being biased here, okay?
0: I got it. Let me tell you a quick story. So I was at a Cubs game the other day, and it was a road game, and all the Cubs fans started chanting "Green Bay sucks" just right out of the gate. Are you a Cubs fan or a White Sox fan from Chicago?
2: I'm a White Sox fan, but you know what's funny?
0: Oh, okay.
2: Were you at the White Sox?
0: Yeah.
2: Were you at a Crosstown Series game?
0: Yeah. Yeah, and everybody started chanting "Green Bay sucks."
2: Were you there?
0: It was hilarious. Yeah.
2: Were you there? What day was it?
0: It was on the week. It was like a Saturday or so. I think it was on the weekend.
2: No way.
0: It came in on like a Thursday or something.
2: I was at that game.
0: Were you really?
2: I was at that game.
0: Oh, man.
2: Yeah, I was at that game. Was it this year?
0: We should have hooked up. Would have been great.
2: Yeah, that's crazy.
0: I bought you a beer.
2: I was there at that game.
0: Yeah.
2: Dude, that's crazy. I didn't even know if you were just at that game. That's crazy.
0: Yeah, dude, I was just, because that's why I brought it up, because I was like, everybody just started chanting Green Bay sucks. You were just saying how you said Detroit's going to be mid. What do you think Green Bay's going to be? See, they got to get Micah Parsons back, right? Who knows?
2: I don't know. I think they'll probably be third, and then the Vikings will be pretty good.
0: Yeah, I'm not a Kyler Murray guy, but we'll see. Hey, I got to jump, man. We're running out of time in the hour, but it's always good to hear from you, man. Thanks, my brother. Thanks for staying up late. We appreciate you. You're the best. All right, that's our good friend. See you, man. That is our good friend, Raphael. We're at the same game. Imagine that. Small world. Yeah, he's past his bedtime, man.
3: So late.
0: It's already Sunday there. Stayed up, though. It was great. Doing? Well done by you. As always, you took over the hour. Great. Let's reset all of college football. Got Lund's last call in the last hour. We got a ton of great stuff to get to you in the final hour of the program. Only here. 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
1: Final hour of the program. Thank you so much for joining us. The late night version of Sports Night here on Western Run Sports and Western Run Sports app. We just had a wonderful hour of you taking over the show. We're going to reset all the big stories and the headlines right now. Then, at about 20 past the hour, we'll reset and give you everything happening in college football. And then you got Lund's last call at 40 minutes past this hour. So do not move. Thank you, thank you, thank you. 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Across North America, I should say, as we are all over the place. Hundreds, I tell you. 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One game that we're watching, and then we'll reset everything. UCLA up on Cal, late version, about 5.5 left in Berkeley, and UCLA up on Cal 31-24, and they are on the Cal side of the field with the football as well, so we'll keep you up to date on everything. Headlines before we get to college football. Shohei Ohtani is ailing. The Dodgers need him for the playoffs. Can they win without him? That is the big question. Dave Roberts, the manager of the Dodgers, is quote-unquote hopeful that Ohtani will not have to go on the injured list. Now, probably not going to pitch at least until the playoffs if he will do that. He is 8-2 with 1.79 with 95 strikeouts and 14 starts. But the bigger issue for the Dodgers, as you know, leadoff hitter, hitting 279, 30 home runs, 80 RBIs through 129 games. But can he be ready for the playoffs? And if he's not, what will that mean for the Dodgers? As far as I'm concerned, no Ohtani, no third championship. They've been able to do this. They had the first year they won the championship a couple years ago. They had some pitching issues. But Ohtani, to me, is the engine that runs the Dodgers. If he is in any way not ready to play for the Dodgers, and I don't mean from a pitching standpoint because they did get Tarik Skubal. They do have Yamamoto. They do have, you know, some guys like that. I don't know if Blake Snell can stay healthy. I don't know if Tyler Glasnow can stay healthy. But so if Ohtani doesn't pitch, I think they can still do that. But if he's not in the lineup leading the lineup, then I think there are issues. The knee seems to be the biggest problem now. So stay tuned because they're saying that with about 20 games remaining that Ohtani may or may not go on the injured list. And that could make and will make, to me, the difference whether the Dodgers can three-peat or not. Number four of the big headlines right now, Charles Barkley says this is his last year on Inside the NBA. So does that mean that it's the last year for Inside the NBA? Now, he says the reason he came back after he left TNT was he was going to do two more seasons, and the only reason he came back was Ernie Johnson. He says the following. He was on the Bill Simmons podcast. He was asked by Ernie, Chuck, would you please stay for two more years? He said, Ernie, I love you, man. You're the best. I'll stay for two more years. So right now, he said this the other day, unless Ernie changes his mind, next year is my last year. 100% quote unquote. Now, Ernie Johnson, 70 years old. Could they offer him more money to stay around? They could, because looking at Charles Barkley and hearing those quotes and saying, no Ernie, no Chuck. If I'm inside the NBA and I'm looking at the whole situation, I want to keep Shaq and I'll pay him whatever. I want to keep Kenny. I'll pay him whatever. But we all know this. Not only in sports does it work like this, but in personal relationships, if you don't have that relationship going on, you take Chuck away, you take Ernie away. It's just not the same thing. ESPN has tried all sorts of different versions, even the guys filling in when those guys aren't around. Maybe Shaq's around and Kenny's around and it's Jamal Crawford or it's Dwayne Wade or it's whomever it is. It's just not the same. So as I sit right now, this is the last version. This, to me, is the best studio show there has ever been. And look, there's been lots of good ones. There's been also lots of bad ones, and that's where I get nervous with ESPN because are they going to throw a Screamin' A in there? Are they going to throw, you know, a Jalen Rose? And those guys just aren't the same. And like I said, even the guys who or women who filled in when Charles was out or when Ernie was out or whatever the case, it's just not the same thing. So I guess what I would tell you is enjoy this rendition of Inside the NBA because it could be the last version we see because Charles Barkley says Ernie's not coming back. He's not coming back, so this could be the last version. Number three of the five things you got to know right now, resetting all the big headlines. NFL starts this week. Wednesday, the Super Bowl rematch between the Seahawks and the Patriots. Thursday, Rams and 49ers from Australia. A couple of different things on these games. As far as Seattle is concerned, they did lose some pieces from their defense. The question for them defensively, Nick Emmanuori, who was one of the better chess pieces in the league defensively, is he going to play? He was on the practice field today, but the way it works now, it's not training camp anymore. So from a media perspective, what happens is you go in there and you can't see everything. You can see them warm up, then you leave, and then they can either put guys in, take guys out. You don't know who's working on the side or who's playing, but that's the biggest question as far as defensively. For Seattle. The other big question for Seattle is Jadarian Price, who actually backed up Jeremiah Love at Notre Dame. He's going to be the starting running back for Seattle. Remember, Kenneth Walker went to Kansas City in the offseason, so they've got a rookie who hasn't played since last year's game for Notre Dame. So Jadarian Price is going to be somebody to watch. He wears number 8 for Seattle, that running game. Even without Clint Kubiak, who goes to the Raiders, the Seahawks are going to want to run the football a ton, not make Sam Darnold actually take on so much. So Seattle and the Patriots in a rematch of the Super Bowl. And then Rams and 49ers, interesting from Australia, the 49ers are already there. And the Rams are just going to do a fly-in, fly-out, not get acclimated. There's going to be a lot of talk, I'm sure, before that game of who is doing this thing right, who is doing this thing the best. The only thing I was thinking of, because I've covered a couple of these games, both at Wembley Stadium in London, and when I did it, it's been over 10 years, but they made a big deal of both teams going in at the same time, and not so much for acclimation purposes or purposes of the game, but just to get themselves acclimated to the culture, do a bunch of media sessions. I was part of a bunch of these media sessions, and they would, you know, all the English people would ask all these silly questions and everything, but it was just part of the fact that they were on the news at night, and it was a big conversation, and it was buzzing about the NFL. And with the Rams coming in for one night, that's not going to happen. They're not getting acclimated. People don't get to see them. Now, the 49ers would probably tell you that that's good, because all the reports that are coming out that it's going to be kind of a quote-unquote 49ers home game. So maybe that's an advantage for the 49ers. I don't know who's going to have the advantage as far as rest is concerned, but it is a little strange to me that you're the NFL, you're trying to promote these things, you're going all the way to Australia to do that, and one team's going to be there for a week, and you've already seen things if you're on social media where the 49ers are doing things and they're going to, you know, all sorts of Australian rules games and all this kind of stuff, and yet the Rams aren't even there yet because they're not going to be there to actually promote the event, just to play the game. Kind of interesting to me. So the NFL starts this week. Number two, the big story, at least starting today, was what was Lane Kiffin going to do in Death Valley at home for LSU against Clemson? Be afraid if you're the SEC. Lane Kiffin and LSU absolutely took apart Clemson 51-10. Sam Leavitt, their quarterback, was okay passing, but great running. He's over 100 yards on the ground. And LSU's defense, which they had, I told this to a caller earlier, they had 12 new starters. So if you're listening and you're saying, well, Lane Kiffin, whatever, I still don't believe it. They had 12 new starters, including their quarterback, including all the receivers, including a lot of their defense. But they had Whit weeks back, and I think LSU is just going to get better. 12 new starters, that means they're not fully acclimated into things. So that's what it means for LSU. I think it's really good things for LSU. I think for Clemson, you got a problem. And I wouldn't be surprised at all if there was grumbling at Clemson. Dabo Sweeney has been there a long time. He's been incredibly successful. But one of the things he did, and it could be a fatal mistake, he didn't get into the NIL early. He didn't get into transfers. He kept saying how he was going to do it right and all this kind of stuff, and he fell way behind. I've talked about it a couple of times tonight. It's almost like somebody who gets behind in technology and then they just can't catch up. You know, like your grandparents are constantly, can you help me with the remote control? Can you help me with the computer? Can you count my phone's not working? They're constantly, my parents are that way. They're constantly calling. This isn't working. That isn't working. They don't understand technology because they got so far behind. And I think what's happening with Clemson is that he just didn't jump on it and he's trying to catch up. And tonight you saw it. I mean, LSU just took apart Clemson. So one side of it is Lane Kiffin's way. You may not like him, but you can be very afraid if you're in the SEC based on what we saw tonight. And maybe Clemson just isn't very good. But getting embarrassed like that and coming off a 7-6 season as Clemson is, if I'm him, if I'm Dabo Sweeney, you better, that seat's probably getting a little bit warm. That's all I'm saying. And the number one story today, Michigan survives. And you know what? The more you look at it, the more it looks like the Big Ten was right. There was, if you didn't see it, there was 35 seconds left in the game. Western Michigan kicks a field goal. It's 12-7. Michigan gets one throw up to around the 50-yard line, and two Hail Mary passes. The first one with 9 seconds left in the game. It looked like there was no time left on the clock. Western Michigan's throwing their helmets up in the air. Their coach is doing the Western Michigan sign. They're going crazy. And an official says they're checking the clock. Just by the naked eye, it looked like the clock was at zero. But they later released this, did the conference, at least to the satisfaction of Western Michigan and the MAC, where they showed side by side, they have the, what's called a Hawkeye camera, and they showed side by side that there was 1 second left when the ball hit the ground. So they go back, they play the play again. Michigan gets another shot at a Hail Mary. This time, J.J. Buchanan, who came over from Utah with new head coach Kyle Whittingham, goes up, catches the ball, cradles it to the ground, and Michigan wins the game 13-12. There was a controversy for a while, certainly at the beginning of the show, because it literally happened as the show was starting tonight, as the late night version here of Sports Night was happening and starting. So at the beginning, when I hadn't seen all that stuff, I'm like, no way. There doesn't look like there's time, because just based on what you see on TV, there's no time. It was on NBC. There was no time. But then they went back and they showed the side by side, and it looks like at least that that they got it right. And Michigan survives 13-12. We got a caller a little bit earlier going, hey, that's not going to be that easy. And he's right. Oklahoma takes on Michigan. We start to get to some big boy games next week. Oklahoma takes on Michigan. There's a couple other big games, but none bigger than Texas, Ohio State. So we finally get to some big games next weekend. Couple today, as we said, Michigan just gets by Western Michigan, and Oregon, number two Oregon, survived Boise State 34-27. They got a late touchdown in that game to hold off Boise State. Other than that, and we'll get to the entire sled of games coming up in about, about 10 minutes. We'll get to that. But those were the big games of the day, and we'll get into all the conversations about who did what. But really, as far as close games, because you know how week one works, as far as close games are concerned, those were really only the big two close games. There was a really good game at the end. Maybe this was the game of the day, actually. 17-16. And Baylor's got the ball for a two-point conversion and a great tackle at the goal line. DJ Lagway, who came over from Florida, makes it throw a little bit behind the receiver, and a great tackle by Auburn, and they win it 17-16. So that was probably the game of the day, along with Michigan, Western Michigan. Not a whole other game. As far as the top 25 is concerned, not a whole lot of close games other than those games. So there you go. And then tomorrow, a couple of really good games tomorrow. You got Notre Dame and Wisconsin at Lambeau Field, which is going to be really, really cool. And, of course, you got another quarterback. And we're going to get into quarterbacks coming up next. But lots of good quarterback play today, which we'll get into. And in that game in Notre Dame, we'll get into that too. Then Ole Miss, of course, Lane Kiffin's old team takes on their number 9. They take on number 24, Louisville, tomorrow. And that is 7:30 East, 4:30 West. And that is the only ranked versus ranked matchup on Wednesday. And then, because they're in different conferences now, Washington State, Washington, the Apple Cup, which is one of the better rivalries in the country, that happens tomorrow, 4 o'clock East, 1 o'clock West. Washington is number 17 in the country, and Washington State. So that is the big one. And then Monday, September 7th, the last game of the weekend, which is, this is just incredible when it starts like this. SMU is number 19 in the country. Florida State is unranked, and that is Monday night on ESPN, 7:30 East, 4:30 West. And that's in Tallahassee. So there you go. So you got football all the way through Monday. You get a break on Tuesday. So on Tuesday, here's what I would suggest to you. On Tuesday, you just, you know, do whatever you have to do. Do the honey-do lists and all that kind of stuff. And then Wednesday, the NFL starts. Thursday, you got the Australia game. Friday, maybe you can watch some local high school football or something. Saturday, we're back at it at college. Sunday, it starts for football. Monday, there's more football, and it's on. That's all. There's no, and then your life totally changes. So that's how it is. So there you go. All right, those are the big stories that you need to know about. Let's go through college football coming up next with a fine-tooth comb. We'll go through some of the games. The big story is the NFL quarterbacks are off to a great start. Yeah, these were not close games, and I understand those kind of things, but the players that were supposed to come through, this is supposed to be a great quarterback class. They did. So let's talk about the quarterback classes. And then there's something that caught my eye. I told you I was going to do this. I did this, talked about this before the top of the last hour. There was a graphic that flashed during the screen during the LSU Clemson game this is not how I got through college, but we'll read what Sam Levitt, the quarterback for LSU, does every day. I think you'll get a kick out of this. If you went to college, if you were a college student, if you know what it's like to be the average college student, he's not this. So we'll go through all the college games. We'll hit this up a little bit. We'll get your thoughts as well. We'll do that coming up next. Final hour of the program. Thanks for hanging out with us. It is sports night. Happy Sunday to everybody but the West Coast. It is still Saturday night where you are. Whatever you're doing, however you're listening, we appreciate it. Remember, Sirius XM 260, that's where we have moved now. Hundreds and hundreds of radio stations across the country. And if you would like to download the app, all you have to do is go to westwoodonesports.com. That would be dandy. All right, let's get to the rest of college football. 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
0: 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Matthew Stafford, Christian McCaffrey, Miles Garrett, Fred Warner. 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
2: Thanks for joining us. It's the final countdown. That'll never end up anywhere, I'm sure. Thank you for joining us, late night version or early morning version, depending on where you are. Sports Night, Westwood One Sports, Westwood One Sports app. I am your friend John Lund. Alex, running the program. Stu, producing the program. We will go through all college football. By the way, I just spent the entire break listening. There are people online, like on social media, running a clock out of, like, look, it took more than 9 seconds. Like, everyone's just losing their mind over this whole thing.

0: triple zeros on TV does not mean that it's triple zeros. And what they're saying is they had a different clock than what they had. You can call that conspiracy theory. They put the clock next to the thing. Western Michigan said okay. Mac said okay. So, you know, look, is there a conspiracy theory? Just tell me why they would want Michigan to win over Western Michigan. That's all I'm saying. Like, what's the reasoning? Do they make more money? Do they this? Do they that? I mean, if I was writing the storylines for college football tonight, all these blowouts, all these things, it'd be pretty good if Michigan lost. Oh, my God, Kyle Whittingham's already on the hot seat. They'd be talking more about it. Because for as much as everybody says all this stuff off the field's terrible, Lane Kiffin is good for college football. Michigan losing tonight would have been good for college football. North Carolina being a complete wreck is good for college football. Why? Because everybody's talking about it all the time. You want to be talked about. And so I don't buy that there were, okay, just tell me why. Like, upsets are good. Upsets are always good. We talk about upsets for years and years and years. The last time Michigan would have gotten beat like that, it was Appalachian State. How many, what was that, like 07? We still talk about that. It's almost 20 years ago. So upsets are good. Upsets are really good, especially now. If there's a playoff, you can get back. You can lose a game nowadays. It doesn't mean that you lose your first game, especially at a conference, and you can't come back. So anyway, we'll go through college football in just a second. You can hit me with that 24/7, 365 at John Lund Radio. All right, I just want to read this before we get into this because this was a graphic that they had popped up during the game, and I took a picture of it, and at some point I wanted to get it into the show, and I thought, why not now? So does this sound like you as a college student or not? So remember, I think Sam Levitt, what's he making, like $5-7 million at LSU? He was making a few bucks. I didn't quite make that as a bartender, bartending my way through college. But it says on the graphic, readiness routine, and then as a picture of the LSU quarterback, Sam Levitt. This is what he does in a given day. Ready? 9.5 to 10 hours of sleep. Blue light glasses 1 hour before bed. phone down at 8 p.m. Remember, he's a college student. EQ flux. Electric wave full body flush. This is daily. Systematic energy or relaxation bands. Organic food, he has a chef. No microplastic, only glass. A concentrated seawater, magnesium. Genetic testing blood work to optimize his cortisol and stress levels. That's a daily thing for Sam Levitt. When I was in college, let me see. He says 9.5 to 10 hours of sleep, probably 4 to 5, and I would go out probably 5 days a week drinking. Blue light glasses, I don't know what you're talking about. Down by 8 p.m., maybe down by 2 a.m. EQ flux, the electric wave full body flush. No, I never did that. If I flushed anything, it was through alcohol, and then the next morning my system got flushed in a different way. No relaxation bands, systematic energy relaxation bands. Organic food, our food consisted of, my parents would give me X amount of dollars. We would spend it all on beer, and so what we would do is we would pool the leftover money, and we'd get those Tostino pizzas, and when I was in college, those Tostino pizzas were maybe $2, $3, and we would probably have 10 of those in the fridge. We'd have a couple of 12-packs or cases of beer. We'd have peanut butter and jelly. We'd have a bunch of bread, and then we would go to, like, Costco, and we would get samples on weekends to eat. That's basically what we did. So, yeah, we did not have an organic food chef. Microplastics, that wasn't a thing back then. And I don't know, the magnesium thing. And yeah, we didn't test our blood to optimize our stress levels. There you go. That's a modern day quarterback in the NCAA who makes like $6 or $7 million. He could actually have his own chef. I'd like to see his house too. I bet he's got a killer, like either renting a killer place or bought a nice place. And remember, like last year, was it Carson Beck? And he had he was at Miami, and he was making that kind of money. And I think he had, like, a Lamborghini stolen or something like that. He had a Lamborghini. I think he was living in a penthouse in Miami Beach, and he had a Lamborghini stolen. And so that's your modern-day quarterback. That's the kind of thing that's going on there. Anyway, that is Sam Levitt from LSU. Does that sound familiar to you guys? Is that how you guys lived your college life, pretty much like that?
1: Oh, actually, elementary like school.
2: Yeah, we were big on the no microplastics and metals in my place.
0: Yeah, back then.
2: Oh yeah,
0: absolutely. Only glass. What are you drinking out of?
2: Yeah, my personal chef was my mom. So
0: yeah, no personal chef.
2: That's
0: didn't
2: insane.
0: Have a personal chef. Do you know what this is? An EQ Flux, electric wave, full body flush. He does that daily.
2: It's pretty extra, but it's really good for you, apparently.

0: Yeah. Wow. How about phone down by 8 p.m.? I mean, yeah, that probably wasn't happening.
1: Phone down or like
0: blue
1: body
0: light
1: down?
0: Glasses. It says phone down at 8 p.m. So he doesn't talk after 8 p.m. because wow. he's trying to settle his body down.
1: Wow. Good for him.
0: 9.5 to 10 hours of sleep. You getting 10 hours
1: That's impressive.
0: In college?
1: That's impressive.
0: In college, it was about drinking and cramming. That's basically what it was. Yeah. You drank, and then you went, oh, my God, I have a, my final is Friday. And it would be like Wednesday night, and you'd stay up probably 20 straight hours, jam and cram, and then you would take the test, and then you'd forget everything that you just did because you just crammed for it. God. He's getting 10 hours of sleep a night. I don't know how you can do that in college.
1: How old is he?
0: There's no way. He's a junior. He's a junior in college. So what's that, like 21, 22?
1: Yeah.
0: Yeah, he's a junior in college.
1: That's insane.
0: Anyway, that is crazy, isn't it?
1: Stu, when's the last time you got 10 hours of sleep?
2: Yeah, that's a great question.
0: Never.
2: Never, yeah.
0: I've never gotten
2: Middle
0: 10
2: school?
0: Hours of sleep.
2: Maybe? I don't know.
0: Yeah, maybe. Yeah. Like, yeah, when you're really young and you could maybe, you know, like in college you could sleep in. Sometimes, like if you did, you know, if you had a bad bender or something, and you're like, I can't make that 7:30 or 8:30 class. But man,
1: that's
0: 10 hours of sleep, blue light glasses, phone down at 8, EQ flux, electric wave, full body flush, systematic energy relaxation bands, organic food, chef, no microplastics, only glass, concentrated seawater for magnesium, genetic testing, blood work to optimize his cortisone levels and stress. That's wow. Sam Levitt of LSU. He's making like $6-7 million this year. So, I mean, you can do it if that's what you want to do.
1: It's affordable, yeah.
0: It's affordable. Can you imagine getting that bill as a college student?
1: Jesus.
0: Yeah. College students have changed. Not every college student is doing that, obviously.
1: You know what I'd like to know, too?
0: It's like the opposite of everything.
1: Yeah, like I'd like to know if he's like allowed to date. Does he have any like extracurricular activities? Like, is he like straight just like seed retention? Celibacy, like I want to know.
0: Yeah, that's a great question.
1: You know what I'm saying?
0: Because they, I mean, I'm just trying to think where he would fit it. So 9.5 to 10 hours of sleep. He's got to go to classes, I think. Maybe at LSU you don't.
1: Who knows?
0: But I think he has classes. He probably practices a couple hours a day. Probably has to do weights. So I'm trying to do the hours in a day. That's maybe we're up to 13, 14 hours.
1: Huh.
0: Then he's got the full body flush. The relaxation bands, the food chef, the seawater thing. Yeah, I don't know where he would have a girlfriend in there.
1: You know what I'm saying?
0: I mean, she'd have to come over from like 8:15 to 8:30. Well, no, she couldn't do that because his phone's down at 8, which means, yeah, because he couldn't have visitors after 8. That's more stressful than talking on the phone.
1: Oh yeah, for
0: maybe
1: sure.
0: She fits in from like 6 to 6:15 p.m.
1: There's no way. You know what I'm saying?
0: Having that routine in college.
1: No.
2: Phone down at 8 is the most unbelievable part, in my opinion.
0: Exactly. No, my routine in college, I could still remember it. There was a pizza place on Tuesdays that did 2-for-1 pitchers. There was a place on Wednesdays called the Cactus Club that had live music on Wednesdays. And I was a bartender across the street. So I would take, the statute of limitations is up, I'd pour some booze into like some, you know, containers and take that with me across the street. So I didn't, because I'm a broke college student, so I, you know, make drinks for everybody over at the Cactus Club. Then Thursday, there was always something on a Thursday, because like Friday, you're like, And then Friday afternoon, there was a place called the White Owl. It was a beer bar, and they did a free keg from 3 to 4, and when they ran out, they ran out. So you had to get there at 3 o'clock. So that was my routine. A little bit different than his routine.
1: Just a little bit.
2: Yeah, like tiny bit different.
1: You had your blue light on while you're at the bar, right?
0: So, yeah, yeah, I had my blue light glasses on.
1: Oh, yeah, I knew it.
0: That is unbelievable.
1: That's insane.
0: That was his routine. That is so crazy. Man, anyway. All right. As far as the games are concerned, because it is week number one, clearly a lot of blowouts. Number one, Ohio State over Ball State, 56-3. Georgia over Tennessee State, 63-3. Indiana, Josh Hoover got his first start, taking over for Fernando Mendoza at Indiana, 13-16, 231, 4 touchdowns. Oklahoma blows out UTEP, 51-0. John Mateer had 3 touchdowns. Alabama was an interesting one. They beat East Carolina at 48-10. Keelan Russell was the one to talk about. really good on the ground, 13 for 86 and a touchdown. He's going to have to get better through the air, but wasn't bad. 18 to 30 for 256. So that's some of the main teams. But the main story, I think, other than, you know, we talked about Michigan before, Oregon and Boise State was a close game. Oregon pulled that out 34-27 late. But the 2027 draft, with everybody talking so much about how good this draft is going to be. Now, can you tell this exactly from all the bad teams that everybody played? No. But, for example, Arch Manning today, 20-27, 305, four touchdowns. They beat Texas State 59-7. He looked good, made a couple of really nice throws. Talked about Dante Moore, 28-37, 378 and three touchdowns. Probably would have been the second pick in the draft. So they beat Boise State. Julian Sayin, a lot of people are kind of split on him. Ohio State next week has Texas. He was 21-25, 320 and three touchdowns. The best player I saw this weekend, Daria Mensah, who came over from Duke and, of course, goes to Miami and makes it the third consecutive year that they've got a one-and-doneer. They got Cam Ward 2 years ago. They had Carson Beck last year. They beat Stanford last night 45-6. He was 27-30, 401 and five touchdowns. And the numbers are great. He was even better than that. I mean, really, he didn't have an off throw all night long. He was absolutely great. So he's going to be a guy that a lot of people are going to be talking about. Some people are saying, you know, kind of a second round range, but he looked great. And then Jaden Maeva, he's played two games for USC, 23 of 25, 349 and three touchdowns in a 39 zip win over Fresno State. So Manning, Moore, Saya, Mensah, Maeva, those kind of guys, they came through. But again, these are bad teams. I understand that. I'm just saying that if we're calling this test number one for these quarterbacks who everybody's talking about, that could be near the top of the draft, Manning and Moore being the two. But Mensah's a guy that could move up or down. Maeva's a guy who could move up or down. Sayin's the same kind of guy. Carr with Notre Dame plays against Wisconsin tomorrow. He's a guy that could move into the first round. So the quarterbacks, by and large, played up to their, I don't know if you want to call it draft level or however you want to call it, but they look pretty good for week number one. Having said that, like I said, Texas State, Miami of Ohio, these are the type of teams, Fresno State, you know, they weren't playing the top of the top. And obviously pretty soon we're gonna see that starting in the second week. Next week, there's a couple of big games. But for week one, which a number of teams get blown out, certainly that is going to be something to watch for next week. But a lot of good play from the quarterbacks. That would probably be the number one thing, along with the Western Michigan game, along with Boise State and Oregon. My thought on Oregon, by the way, it's not bad to play a close game like that. Boise State and Oregon always play tough games. That's the fourth time that they've met through the years. No game has been more than 11 points. So if you took those points, I could have told you that it was going to be a close game. I thought it was going to be a close game. And I think with Oregon, they've got a lot of new guys, especially defensively. They've got some guys in there, but they've got to be playing better defensively. They did bring back some guys there. So I don't think that's necessarily a bad thing for Oregon. And by the way, wide receiver-wise, there was two guys that I thought stuck out. Malachi Toney is going to be a monster in the NFL. 12 for 234, which is an all-time Miami record in that Stanford game. And then Jeremiah Smith, if we didn't have the positional value that we do, and it was just about pure talent, he had 8 for 151 in the win over Ball State and two touchdowns. But go back and look. He caught a ball in the corner of the end zone on the right side with one hand. He's just... He looks like the next Megatron to me. I mean, just dude is a monster. Great hands, just awesome. So, yep, okay, they were playing against Ball State, but he was really, really good. So there's a couple of the outstanding performances as well from Saturday. And like I said, we got a few on Sunday. We got one on Monday. Football is officially back. All right, let's get you to the last call. A bunch of last call stuff, including Michael Irvin defending the 49ers owner, says it shouldn't be illegal. Is Diana Rossini going to come back? The latest on Kirk Herbstreit's dog and much, much more. Oh, something weird that Ohio State did, too, that I got to ask you about, too. So we got a bunch of stuff for last call. Let's do it all coming up next. It is your late night version or early morning, depending on where you are. It is Sports Night right here on Westwood One Sports and the Westwood One Sports app.
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0: time.
1: We're a little bit more sad than we normally would be. Not that we're sad. I mean, we talk sports. But just so you're aware, during the football season, I will be moving to middays on Saturdays. So we will not have the show late night version. I think Josh Graham is going to take this spot. I'm not 100% sure, because I don't really pay attention to company email, but I believe that's what's going to happen. I just know that they're moving us. So I hope we can be as crazy. I hope we can still take our nutty calls. I hope you would drink during the day like you do drink at night. Oh, I don't know. I don't know if it's going to be like that. Because one of the reasons that this time slot is so exciting and enticing for all of us is because everybody goes out and they have a good time, and then we open up the calls, and sometimes they go, and we like it. And the crazier, the better. So just so you know, obviously Westwood One Sports is going to be here 24/7, 365. That doesn't change. But for the football season, we will be, for your pleasure, in the middle of a Saturday. So just so you are aware, so make the necessary adjustments. Also, however you're listening, do remember we've also made an adjustment from SiriusXM 375 to 260. So that's where we are as well. So if you're looking for us and you know, you listen on the radio, you listen on the app, you're like, where did you guys go? We're on SiriusXM 260, so make sure that you make that adjustment. Real quick, one more quick college football note, and then we'll get to last call here. Did you guys know this? Arizona State beat Morgan State tonight 70-7, and the coaches came together at the end of the third quarter, and I didn't even know this was legal, and they shortened the fourth quarter to 10 minutes. So they took 5 minutes off the clock because it was 70-7. And they were like, hey, why don't we just shorten this thing up? It's almost like a 10-run rule.
2: That's smart.
1: So they played a 10-minute fourth quarter. I had no idea. Did you know you could do
2: like
1: that?
2: Yeah. I don't think I didn't think I knew that was a thing in high school. I didn't know college, though.
1: No, me neither. So crazy. So anyway, of all the things that we talked about tonight, Lane Kiffin's boys 51-10 over Clemson, the crazy story of Michigan, Western Michigan. Michigan gets that win. There's going to be a lot of talk about that. All those things. You had Boise State and Oregon, a pretty good game. Other than that, it was a bunch of blowout cities and good quarterback play by some of the guys who are the top ranked quarterbacks. And there are more games tomorrow as well, headlined by Notre Dame and Wisconsin. And then there's a game also on Monday. And then Wednesday and Thursday we have NFL football. So anyway, I did not know that you could do that, but I was just reading that during the break. All right, let's get to it. We've got some stories that you need to know so you can be a productive member of society on this Sunday morning. We call it Last Call. Let's go.
3: It's time for Lund's Last Call.
1: I might have hiccups for this last Lund's Last Call.
4: You can just say you're crying, John. You don't got to play that.
1: I know. I'm trying to, like, during that, when the open happened, I tried to, like, hold my breath. It's not working. I don't think I've ever had hiccups before. It's crazy.
4: Oh, wow.
1: All right, this is crazy. So we know what happened with the 49ers owner. He ended up in a trailer park, was looking for some sort of action. Michael Irvin has come to his defense. Yes, the former Cowboys wide receiver who has had issues of his own. He believes that the prostitution arrest was blown out of proportion and downplayed the severity of the crime. Quote, he got divorced 5-6 months ago. I'm like, man, come on, is that really a crime? Let that man go. Leave it alone. Everybody's paying for it. You take her out to eat, you're paying for it. Everybody's paying for it. So what are we doing? We got a Marisus man over $140. People think you're a billionaire. Why don't you go to high-end places? The high-end places get you in trouble all the time. Do you agree with Michael Irvin? Victimless crime?
4: Wow.
1: Tell me a story.
4: Stu, you go first.
1: But, I mean, I would like Michael Irvin to come to my defense. You know, he's had a lot of issues. I can see that. Nice of Michael Irvin to...
4: So nice.
1: And he's a Cowboy coming to the defense of a 49er. Oh, what a guy. You wouldn't think that.
4: Dude.
1: Thank you, Michael.
4: You know what I'm saying? dude, he's spitting facts, though. John, you tell him you don't have to wine and dine?
1: Yeah, that's what he's saying. He's saying, hey, you take her out to eat, you're paying for it. Everybody's paying for it, so what are we doing?
4: Oh, you know what? I'm hashtag bring back the brothels. I think we need to do it.
1: Oh, but you know what I read today? There are the three main brothels in, like the Bunny Ranch. It was on HBO and all that. There are the three main brothels that were part of that HBO show. Because Dennis Hoff passed away years ago. He was the owner. Those are on sale for the low, low price. You get all three of them, like, you know, bar and the brothel and the whole thing, $33.9 million.
4: That's it?
1: Deal or no deal. Deal or no deal.
4: Aw, John, you mean Sue can go three ways on that right now.
1: Yeah, we could.
4: It's 11 mil
1: That's
4: each.
1: True.
4: Come on.
1: 11 mil each.
4: Just put down the blue goggles for a little bit. We'll be all right. Just a little bit.
1: There you go. 33.9. That's all it will cost. Yeah.
4: Do the bunnies come with them real quick, or is it just the place?
1: Yeah, I think everything comes with it. You know, everything.
4: Okay.
1: I want to burn those sheets, dibs, but yeah, I think everything comes with it. My favorite on that HBO show was Air Force Amy, but I, you know.
4: It was, I'll stand at attention.
1: See, where else were we? All right, number four. Would you be okay with Diana Rossini coming back and covering the NFL? She did violate, according to The Athletic, the standards because of her undisclosed relationship with Mike Vrabel. Specifically, when it comes to The Athletic standards, she was quote-unquote non-compliant. So my question is, because there's a lot of rumors and speculation that she might be going to Barstool Sports, which a lot of people restart their career there. Gruden has done that. Would you be okay with her covering the NFL, or has she kind of blown that? No pun intended.
4: What do you mean blown?
2: I mean, probably not as an insider, but as someone who can talk about the game, it's different. I'm fine with that.
1: Diana Rossini, who got caught, and I told you, I've been up at that Arizona resort, and she was messing around with the coach of the Patriots, and now the Athletic has done their duty and said this is the deal. They're not going to rehire her, but there are reports that she's looking to restart her media career.
4: Oh, yeah?
1: I'm not sure.
4: Huh.
1: Yeah. Not sure if that.
4: So
1: when
4: you said
1: she's
4: going to cover the league, like people in the league or just the league again? What are we doing?
1: Yeah, probably just the league. Okay. I mean, I don't know that, as Stu said, I don't know if she's going to be an insider. Or I don't, you know, she'd have to work her way back up. But I could see her being like a bar, you know, going to like Barstool or something. I could see that.
4: Insider. You know? Okay, yeah, I get that.
1: Yeah, I see.
4: I'm just having fun.
1: Have we gone too far? Kirk Herbstreit's dog now has his own store. That's Peter. The Peter Fan Club pop-up store was in Baton Rouge today because, of course, that's where game day was. Peter-themed shirts, hats, stickers, dog bandanas. And, by the way, Raising Cane's, the chicken joint, is helping to launch it. So he has his dog, and he's brought him all around, of course, and it has all this merchandise and everything like that. So Peter the dog has merchandise and will have a pop-up store for everywhere that college football game day goes. We got a little far on that? A little too far for the Golden Retriever?
2: A little too far.
4: You think so?
1: I don't mind the dog. He takes him everywhere he goes.
4: I'm fine with that, especially when it's in Baton Rouge.
1: You're good with it?
4: That's really cool. Baton Rouge. I like that a lot. Yeah. I don't think there's any problem. People treat dogs better than people I know treat their kids. So, I mean, there's a market for everything these days.
1: Yeah, that's true. They do treat him better than some kids.
4: It's true.
1: My kids probably, better than that. Yeah, look, he takes them on the flights with them, all that kind of stuff. And he had a dog pass away, brought in a new one. Oh, yeah.
4: Wow.
1: Yeah. It's like a celebrity everywhere he goes. That's where they do it. Yeah.
4: Wow.
1: And then this is a little bit weird. I don't know if Michigan's going to be any good because they barely just beat Western Michigan. We've been talking about it all night / all morning. But Ohio State did not want a distraction before the Michigan game. That's the last game of the year. So what happens is they would have senior day. So you've played the entire season. The seniors come out. Their family is there. They have a big ceremony. Well, Ryan Day and Ohio State thought that was going to be a distraction. So they had senior day today. And they knew that it was Ball State, right? And they ended up beating them something like, I don't know, 59-3 or something, whatever it was. And so Ohio State didn't want the distraction, so they did senior day week one. So all the seniors came out, the family was there. They honored the seniors on week one, which I've never heard of before, but they didn't want the distraction before Michigan. If they had seen Michigan play, they probably wouldn't have to worry about it. I mean, Ohio State's really good. Michigan didn't look very good at all. But what do you think about honoring the seniors before Ball State week one versus the last week against Michigan? I guess it makes sense. I've just never heard of it. Plus, wouldn't you want them to play the entire year? Then you could honor them. I mean, you would think so, right?
2: But you would think so. It just feels weird doing it at the beginning of the season before you know anything that's going to happen. Yeah.
1: Yeah. I don't know.
4: That is kind of weird.
1: Never heard of it before.
2: So weird.
4: Would you pay for dinner before you had it? No.
1: Yeah, it's almost like that, right?
4: Weird.
1: I mean, I don't know. I think it's a little bit strange.
4: A little too much.
1: But there you go. Yeah. That is it for your Lund's Last Call. Senior day for Ohio State after week number one. Kirk Herbstreit's dog now has his own store, and they're going to do it all season long. Ex-NFL insider Diana Rossini, according to The Athletic, where she worked, she had violated the athletic standards because of her undisclosed relationship with Mike Vrabel. Would you trust her on a sideline again? And Michael Irvin stands up for the owner of the 49ers, saying, come on, man. Is it really a crime? Let that go, man. Everyone's paying for it. You take her out to eat, you're paying for it. Everyone's paying for it. So what are we doing? Thank you, Michael Irvin. I'm sure that is appreciated. All right. We have had an amazing time on this show. We're not going anywhere. We're just moving to a different slot. But for those who listen specifically in this time slot, whether it be late night, early morning, wherever you are, we've had an absolute blast doing this show at this time, and we have a great time. We have a bunch of regular callers and listeners, and, you know, most people don't call anyway. So if you've made this a regular part of your night or morning based on either a Saturday night or a Sunday morning, we have had as good of a time bringing it to you as you have listening, because we always have a great time. We have a goal of coming in here every Saturday night / Sunday morning. When we get here, which is what, 8 p.m. on the Pacific, 11, so 11 to 3 East, 8 to 11 on the West, and we've just had a great time. So thank you for listening. Please continue to listen in this time slot where Josh Graham will be, and then we'll move the show to middays on Saturday. So all your college football news in the middle of the day, that's what we'll do. And please make the switch with us. That would be absolutely great. Do remember, too, if you're listening on a different way, like you're listening on the app or .com, or you're listening some other way on a radio station, we're also found now on Sirius XM 260. So make sure that you make that switch over. Thanks to Stu. Thanks to Alex. We will be working together in the future. But for now, make sure you tune in for Josh Graham. Thank you, boys. Appreciate the night. We will work together very, very soon. For Alex, for Stu, have a wonderful evening or wonderful morning wherever you are. You've been listening to the late night version of Sports Night, only here on Westwood One Sports, and of course, the Westwood One app.
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1: 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Thank you for hanging out. Alex is running the ship. Stu is producing the program tonight. We are glad you are here. 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LSU over Clemson 38-3. If I can just go on a small diatribe about that. You can hate Lane Kiffin all you want. Some of the things he does are very strange. Obviously, this NFL to college thing, and he's trying to get through these loopholes and is he pushing limits all the time? He is. But I would say that LSU, who I thought would have a pretty good defense, and offensively I thought it might take a minute for Sam Levitt, who had a really nice freshman year at Arizona State, had some injury problems last year. He had an interception on his first throw as an LSU Tiger, threw it behind a receiver on a slant. But he has since settled down. And you can rip him all you want, but in the high-stakes world of SEC football, which it's win or else, I'm not going to call them a playoff contender or anything because I don't know what Clemson's going to be. I don't know how good LSU is going to be, but they're just putting the wood to Clemson 38-3. And on the other side of things, Dabo Swinney, every time he gets near a microphone is, we do it the right way and we get the right kids and we don't do this and we don't do that. Well, maybe it's time you start doing this and that, because he was slow in the portal. I was watching the game earlier, and they were saying, a JC kid made a tackle, and they said in 20 years that was his first JUCO kid to come aboard. It's like, look, you can try to do things right, and you can be moralistic, and you can do everything by the board, and you can say all the nice things that you want to say. And I know this week he ripped Lane Kiffin. Here's the reality in college football. It's professional sports. It's been professional sports for a long time, and they've been paying players under the table for a long time. They're just paying them through the NIL in a quote-unquote legal Wild West fashion kind of a way. And if you either want to win football games or you want to do it right. And in college sports nowadays, I don't think you can do it both ways. And it's being shown on the field right now that Lane Kiffin does it one way. Whether you like him or not, he wins. And Dabo Swinney does it another way. And Dabo Swinney's way ain't working, because they are just getting manhandled on the field right now. It's 38-3. There's 4 minutes left in the third quarter. LSU will probably pull everybody. They have a bunch of new players that they didn't have last year. And Lane Kiffin knows how to recruit. Lane Kiffin, I don't know if he's ever going to be a pro coach again. Probably shouldn't be. It was a disaster with the Raiders. Some guys are just college coaches. But ever since he kind of came back, and what was he with, Florida International, and then, you know, goes here, goes there. He's been all over the place, USC, Tennessee, you know, all these different places. He just wins. And you can take all the shots that you want at him, but he just wins. And it's being shown on two separate ends of the spectrum that you have one guy who's been slow to come around in Clemson, in Dabo Swinney, and you've had a guy that's living on the edge. And maybe it does blow up in his face at some point. I don't know where you can go from LSU. I guess if it doesn't work out at Alabama, then maybe in the middle of the night he goes to Alabama. I don't know. But you can win at a really high level at LSU. And I'm sure that if you're from Ole Miss or you're an Ole Miss fan, you don't like him. And I get it. If you're a Tennessee fan, you probably don't like him. I get it. If you're an SC fan, you probably don't like him. If you're a Raiders fan, you probably don't like him. But he wins. And they are just smoking Clemson right now. Just saying. So that leads me into my conversation, because I was talking about this with a friend the other day, and maybe I'm totally wrong in this, but, you know, we've been talking about NIL and how screwed up college sports is, and I generally look at it like I look at business. Generally in business, if you're running things in a weird fashion, a bad fashion, a wrong fashion, whatever you want to call it, usually the product suffers for it. College football, to me, has never been more compelling. But yet, the NIL is a mess. What Lane Kiffin's doing, like he's getting sued by the SEC. He's trying to bring in professional players. The professional players could have made, even if he had brought them on, it could have made they would have had to possibly forfeit games if this. I mean, the whole thing is a complete mess. And then you look at what's going on at North Carolina. Like Bill Belichick is going to try to come out of this thing and say, "I didn't know. I didn't know that my son Steve, the defensive coordinator, was taking drugs. I didn't know that things. I didn't know. I didn't know Mike Lombardi had to." Had resigned this week under a bunch of weird stuff. I'll tell you one thing without knowing anything about that situation. I've been doing this for so long, over 30 years, and I've covered teams on beats, and I know what happens a lot of times behind closed doors. Coaches who are as detail-oriented as a Bill Belichick, they know everything that's going on. So when he comes out and says, "I didn't know this was going on, I didn't know that was going on," it's just not true. LSU scores again. My God. It's 45-3. LSU. This is ridiculous. Clemson's got to go back to the drawing board. This is embarrassing. 45-3 LSU in Baton Rouge at Death Valley. I covered the Cowboys for a short period of time, and this was years and years and years and years and years and years ago. And there was a controversy going on at the around the Cowboys at one time, and they turned off the cameras and the microphones. And look, I'm no insider. I'm not trying to claim that I am. But I just happened to be hanging around. And Parcells looked around and he said, "Look, I know where everybody's doing. I know what everybody's doing. I know what everybody, how everybody hangs out. I'm detail-oriented." Well, that's Bill Parcells. Who's a disciple of Bill Parcells? Bill Belichick. You think that Bill Belichick's not detail-oriented? So when all this stuff comes at North Carolina, whether his kid was using drugs as the defensive coordinator, what was going on with Mike Lombardi, whether there was sexual harassment, all these different things that are being bandied about. Who knows if it's true or not? And Belichick's going to say, "I didn't know." Sorry, I had to sneeze again. But the bottom line to the whole thing is so whether it's LSU and it's Lane Kiffin, whether it's what's going on at North Carolina, whether it's just NIL in general, right? Any of those kind of things. To me, all of this together, all this mess that's been on with college football, we kind of like soap opera with all of our stuff. This is why football works to me, whether it's pro or college. It just happens to be that college is a little bit bigger of a mess right now. But what it is and why I think part of it, or part of the reason why it's so compelling to everybody, is you play a game and then it's a week of talk. Then you play a game and it's a week of talk. And it's just we overanalyze everything. We over-decipher things. We dig a little too deep. We do this and that. But I do think that college football is more compelling than ever because of all of this. And you can tell me that I'm totally wrong. NIL talk, what's going on at LSU, Lane Kiffin is good for college football, Bill Belichick is good for college football, all this stuff that's going on. There is no, as they always say, all publicity is good publicity. There's no such thing as bad publicity. Now, I wouldn't want to be the owner of the 49ers right now. That's not great publicity. You know what I'm saying? There's certain things. I don't know that I'd want to be Dejan Love right now. That's not good publicity. But when it comes to college football and all the things that are around it, Lane Kiffin's good for college football. Him going to LSU is good for college football. All the different things that are going on. I mean, the fact that Michigan wins and there's controversy because I don't think there was 1 second left on the clock, that's going to be talked about all week. Hell, that's going to be talked about all year. Let's say that Michigan wins. I don't think they're going to because I don't think that they're that good of a team. I think defensively they could be. But let's say Michigan rolls off a win streak from here and everybody's going to look back and go, "Well, you should have lost to Western Michigan." I just think all of these things put together make for a compelling product as far as college football is concerned. Give me your thoughts. 310-840-4910. Because when I jump on something, I like stories. You know, people tell me ask me all the time. I've been doing this so long, and they'll say, "Who's your favorite team? What's your favorite team?" And I'll say, "You know what? I'm a fan of stories. I'm not really a fan of teams. I've moved around so much. I like teams where I live to do well because that makes for compelling storylines, and everybody jumps on the bandwagon." You know, but he says, you're a bandwagon fan. Well, when your team is really, really good, yeah, everybody jumps in the bandwagon, of course. But I'm a fan of stories. And so, like, this week, what Lane Kiffin was going through at LSU, where he was going to bring on the pro players, and then we got, and then the SEC jumps aboard, and then is it legal, is it not legal, you know, all these different things. That's compelling to me. Those kind of storylines. Was he going to activate those players and potentially later on in the season they're deemed ineligible and then they got to give up those games or whatever? You know, he was smarter than that. Like this morning, the whole reason I jump on and I watch College Game Day on ESPN because, you know, Lane Kiffin's going to be on there, and you know that he's going to be asked those questions by McAfee because they're friends. You know that he's going to have a conversation with Nick Saban, who he was on the staff at Alabama, and they didn't always get along, and they had a conversation about that. Like, all these things around college football right now, as crazy as it is, and we get mad and we scream and we pound the table. This NIL stuff, man, we can't have it. And I've said, I've told you this story again and again. I've got a friend who has an agency, and a major part of his agency now, it wasn't before, but a major part of his agency now is the NIL. And they shifted it kind of to the NIL because it's like, look, there's no rules. Every single year, it's a new contract. Like, he does a lot of baseball contracts, and he's like, you know, we get a baseball contract done for a guy, maybe it's, you know, 3, 4, 5 years, we don't have to deal with it for a while. You know, there, it's done. He's like, every single year we've shifted this focus because every single year it's a whole new batch. It's a bunch of kids coming from high school. It's a kid, you know, looking for an NIL deal. Like, it's just constant. And he goes, there's no rules. Like, a kid signs a contract, he doesn't sign a contract, a kid determines halfway through a season that, you know what, I can do a better deal, or, you know, he went to this deal for 2 years, but a year into the deal, he's like, you know what, I think I can do better, and I'm going to do, like, it's just the Wild West. It's crazy. We all complain about it. We all scream about it. And to be honest, there's an easier way to do all of these things. These kids could still get paid in a fashion, but there's no leadership. You know, that's the conversation I've had with this guy a couple of different times, is there's no leadership whatsoever, and nobody knows where the leadership is. Like, I was surprised, I don't know if you were, like, I was surprised that the conferences, the Big 12, the Big 10, the SEC, got together so fast. I don't know why they can't do this for other issues when it comes to college sports, especially things like this. But they got together really, really fast this week to say, nope, we're not going to take on NFL players. We just won't do it. And it was like, that was the first time they're like, where did this come from? Like, how did all the presidents come together? How did the conferences come together this fast to stop this? Because if you could come together, my thought process was, if you could come together so fast for this, why can't you come together fast for other issues that are affecting college sports? Like, all of a sudden it was like, whoa, NFL players, they can't come back. And I'm fine with it. I made the argument before, not very successfully, a couple of weeks ago. I said, well, okay, well, where are kids supposed to get better? Like, I think they should use college sports, college athletics as kind of the proving ground, especially in the NFL. Because you can get better in baseball through the minors. You can get better in basketball through the G League. You can play in the minors in hockey. What are NFL players supposed to do? Like, okay, you go to the NFL, and let's say you're a free agent or a seventh rounder or whatever the case may be, and then the NFL team cuts you. Where are you going to go? You know, the Canadian League or one of these other fledgling leagues that are going around and play, especially for quarterbacks. Like, why do you think that quarterback play is, I mean, at the top, there's 5 or 10 really, really good quarterbacks in this league, right? Probably 5 elite. And then, you know, from there, whatever. We talk about this all the time, like maybe 5 or 10 more. And then the rest of the teams are constantly, right now, there's 5 or 6 teams scratching right now for quarterbacks. Cleveland, the Jets, the Cardinals, the Dolphins. Like, we'll see what happens with Malik Willis. But there's 5 or 6 teams right now. You know, what is going to happen with Pittsburgh when Aaron Rodgers leaves? So you got like 5 or 6 quarterbacks, or 5 or 6 teams looking for quarterbacks constantly. How come there's not more? Because the NFL doesn't develop quarterbacks well. How are you going to develop a quarterback? And I get it. A kid shouldn't come back for 5 or 6 or 7 years. But there's, where are you going to develop a quarterback? That's the only thing I've thought of, is could you possibly like draft a guy and say, okay, you can play again, give him an extra year. I don't know. There's got to be some way to develop the players better than they're doing right now. If you've got a better thought on that, hit me up at 310-840-4910. So my main overall thought, though, is what do you think of college football? Do you think it's a complete mess? Because, like, you watch tonight, Michigan and Western Michigan, great game. Boise State versus Oregon, great game. Next week, we're going to get Ohio State and Texas. 2 weeks from then, we're going to get Ole Miss and LSU. I mean, the product on the field, despite all the chaos off the field, the product on the field is amazing. Last year, the playoff was great. Indiana rolls through the whole thing. All the stuff didn't affect us off the field. All the NIL and all the complaining and all of this and all of that, it just, to me, makes it better. Like, the fact that LSU is up right now 44-3 on Clemson, and LSU looks like they'll be back in the, and again, this is, I don't know how good Clemson's going to be. I don't know how good LSU is going to be. I just know this. Lane Kiffin always wins. Lane Kiffin wins. And they brought in a lot of good players, and they're just smoking Clemson. So just for the time being, I'll jump to a conclusion. Maybe LSU's back. And that's good for college football. It's good because now, look, Lane Kiffin's a villain. And, you know, a villain's not any good unless they're unless they're relevant, right? Like, think about a movie. You know, you got to have a relevant villain. Lane Kiffin, if he's 6-5, he's not a relevant villain. So that makes college football better to me. So I think all that stuff works. So hit me up, 310-840-4910. We can talk about college football, your initial thoughts on week one. Later on, we'll go through all the games once again. We can get into that conversation as well. Let's flip to the NFL coming up next. The experts have spoken. Mike Sando of The Athletic does this great. He does a number of great things, but he does one always right before the week of the NFL season starts, and he talks to executives, and they say where they think teams are going to finish. Where does your team finish? Do you agree, disagree? I'll even lay out what the playoff scenarios could possibly be before the NFL gets started this week. We'll do that coming up next. Give me your thoughts at 310-840-4910. All that next on the late night version of Sports Night, only here on Westwood One Sports and the Westwood One Sports app.

0: presented by YouTube TV, is this Wednesday. Starting off with a bang. Patriots, Seahawks, a rematch of last year's Super Bowl. 8 Eastern, Wednesday, Westwood One Sports.
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1: Hello, friends. Thanks for joining us. We appreciate you hanging out with us on the late night version of Sports Night. John Lund with you. Alec running the show. Stu producing the program tonight. Thank you so much for joining us. You want to talk some college football? Let's do it. What did you see from week one? 310-840-4940.

0: be a Pac-12er. So those are some of the games going on right now that you may have missed. Big story of the day, Michigan with a Hail Mary. Maybe there shouldn't have been a second left on the clock, but there was. They get one with 1 second left, and they beat Western Michigan 13-12. Not a lot of close games today. Oregon gets by Boise State at Autzen Stadium in Eugene, 34-27. Dante Moore was great in that one. And just an overall thought, even though it was a lot of mismatched games for week one, the quarterbacks who are supposed to be great were, for the most part, very, very, very good in blowout wins. And that's good news for some NFL teams, because about five or six teams need NFL quarterbacks. Obviously, there's a long way to go. Just saying, if there was a theme to today and all these blowouts, a lot of these quarterbacks who are highly thought of played very, very well. Notre Dame and Chris Carr still got to play. Wisconsin, Chambliss and Ole Miss still got to play. So there's still a couple more games throughout this Labor Day weekend, but that was a big story. We'll get more into some college football a little bit later on in the show. Again, 310-840-4910. Let's jump out to some calls before we talk to some more NFL. Do remember, about 40 minutes from right now, as we always do on the late night version of Sports Night here in Westwood One Sports, we give the wheel to you. So at the top of the hour, like I said, about 37-plus minutes from now, make sure you got the line, 310-840-4910. We should be talking about blank. We'll do that at the top of the hour. Let's start in Miami. That's where Josh is. Josh, thanks for being patient. We appreciate it. You're on Westwood One Sports. Go right ahead, Josh.
1: What's going on? I hope everybody's having a beautiful night. I know my Kings family is after that whooping you don't put out yesterday.
0: Yeah.
1: I'm basically calling, like, you guys were touching on a bunch of topics as I was on hold. So sure. I'll just start with the whole NFL 18th game. I mean, we all know it's going to happen, but I think what they have to do to make it better and easier on the players and the teams is they need a little bit of conference realignment. Like, there's no way Miami should be traveling to Buffalo, New Jersey, all these, like, Jets, Patriots. Like, we're in the South. We need to stay in the South and play in a more conducive division, so you're not traveling all over the freaking place all the goddamn time. I don't know if I can say that.
0: I'm with you, man. I don't disagree with you, by the way. I don't disagree with you at all. I think you're 100% right that if you're going to make these guys play 18 games, you're going to make these guys play Thursdays and other days during the week, you're going to shorten up their week, you're right. I mean, especially like you just said, I mean, it's not conducive for Miami. You know, it stinks for Miami, too, in the middle of the winter to have to go to Buffalo, New York, New England. I mean, that's not what they're going to want to do. But you're right. I mean, there's teams closer. They could make alignment a lot better and make things a lot easier, especially because not only would they play 18 games, I promise you, they're trying to play almost all days of the week, and that's making it difficult on these guys. That's a good point by you.
1: Yeah, I mean, I agree. Just look what the Kings, the Miami Hurricanes just took the furthest trip out of anybody in any division that's going to play anybody else all year long.
0: Yeah.
1: From Miami to Stanford. Makes no sense. Like, they got to realign this stuff. Like, I'll be happy when Miami goes to the SEC.
0: Yeah, the fact that you're playing Stanford of the ACC and you're going that far, I mean, it's so ridiculous, you know? I mean, the ACC, I mean, the Big Ten's like that too. UCLA and USC have got to go to the Midwest constantly. But you're right. But I will say this, you're a Canes fan. Of all the quarterbacks that I've seen this weekend, Darian Mensah, man, 27 of 30 for 401 yards and 5 touchdowns, and then what Malachi Toney did with 234 and 3 touchdowns. Stanford stinks, but, man, those two guys, Mensah, I'll tell you, I think he's going to be a first-rounder. He was good, man. He looks so good.
1: I will not disagree with you on that point. What we're building down here is amazing. I mean, granted, we have the money to do it, just like a lot of other college teams now. And like you said earlier, they've been doing it. It's just legal, and it's a wild, wild west now. They wanted to kill us for doing what Alabama was doing. They wanted to take the program. And now all we're doing is showing them why. We should have been there the whole time.
0: Yeah. Hey, thanks for the call, man. I appreciate you calling from Miami. That opens up your line at 310-840-4910. You want to hit up some college football, what you saw today that either, if you're a fan of any of those teams, and like I said, it's week one, so there was a lot of blowouts today, but anything you saw from your team or another, LSU is making a statement tonight over Clemson, 44-3, about 12 minutes left in that game.

0: Michigan survives. Oregon survives. Maybe the game of the day was that Baylor-Auburn game, 17-16, a stop at the goal line on a two-point conversion. Anything you want to talk about? Maybe your quarterback, a lot of quarterbacks look great today, and that's good news for NFL teams looking for quarterbacks. But again, you're playing lesser teams, so I get that. Let's go to Bert next in Baltimore, a good friend, Bert. You're on Sports Night, Bert. Good to hear from you again.
1: What's
0: man?
1: Up,
0: go right
1: Johnny?
0: Ahead.
1: What is the dump button on break? We're dropping GDs on air now?
0: Yeah, we're a little slow tonight. What's going on?
1: I loved your Arizona, Northern Arizona score update, by the way. 44-3,
0: hey,
1: if anyone cares. I don't think I've ever heard that. That was strong.
0: Hey, man. I'm just trying to, you know, the game's in action, you know? Yeah, go ahead.
1: Right. Serious question for you. I know you've been doing this forever.
0: Yeah.
1: So what we see at home, I'm speaking of the Michigan-Western Michigan game, which I watched the second half. So what we see at home, the time clock may not actually be totally in sync in all cases with the actual game clock. However, I forget who it was, but someone made a point to state that what we were seeing on television was in fact in sync with the game clock. If you have two eyes and you have vision, you saw the 0:00 while the ball was still in the air. So when they huddled after the game to decide what was going, you know, whether the game was going to be over or not, who's making that? Like, what happened? Like, can you educate us? Who's making that final call that there's a second left? Because there wasn't a second left.
0: Thanks for the call. I appreciate it. Maybe we can cue up that Terry McCauley because I think he explains it better than I can. But Terry McCauley is the rules analyst for NBC. The Western Michigan-Michigan game was on NBC. If you didn't see it, real quick before I play this clip, it was 12-7 Western Michigan. Michigan gets the ball with 35 seconds left. They get one play to the 50-yard line. They spike it. There's about 8 seconds left in the game. Bryce Underwood, who's an issue for Michigan, scrambles around, throws it into the end zone, and clock runs out. At least it looks like it runs out. This is Terry McCauley. He is the rules analyst for NBC. This is how he explained it. He can do it better than I can.
2: Terry McCauley, we talked about it when it happened live, but let's go back to that play. They put 1 second back on the clock. Take us through it.
3: Producer, and he tells us that our inset clock is in sync, is the actual stadium clock. The ball isn't even close to touching the player when it goes to zero. Their system, their Hawkeye system, apparently either had a different sync or whatever, and they came up with 1 second when it touched the players. I don't see how that happened, assuming our clock is correct. It is clearly not touching the player. The ball is clearly still in the air when the clock goes to zero on our screen. So, the Big Ten's going to have to tell a lot of us, how did they get to 1 second on this play?
0: All right, but there's a key in there that he says it, because, look, I've watched it 10 different times. I watch it during every break because I think it's that fascinating. It looks to me like they're zero. I buy what Terry McCauley, the rules analyst for NBC, is saying there. He says that before they tried the last Hail Mary. And if you look what exactly he's saying, it's syncing with what he's saying, which is doesn't hit a player. It hasn't hit the ground yet, and it should be zero. Now, but the key thing he said there is they have a Hawkeye system. In other words, even though he's saying that it should be in sync with what they have, there's a Hawkeye system, and they officially have the number there. It's not NBC. They don't have the official, even though he's saying it should be synced. He says they have a Hawkeye system that it's exact. And so what he's saying is that there's a second left. I'm a conspiracy theorist. I believe in everything. But in order to be a conspiracy theorist, you have to say to yourself, okay, why would someone, because I know this game was in Ann Arbor, it was the big house, you could say, see, I love this. I am absolutely a conspiracy theorist. I don't think anything is real. So tell me why. Because it was a home game? I mean, it's not because it's a home game, because that goes out the window. It's not a hometown operator, okay? It's not that. We're beyond that in sports. What he's saying is that they have a technology that they use that keeps the official clock, and the official clock said there was a second. according to Terry McCauley, who's the rules analyst you just heard from, and what I saw too and watching it, there was not a second. But they have an official clock that they hold. And if you're a conspiracy theorist, you think, okay, they made Michigan win. Who? Why? Wouldn't it be better for the storyline if Michigan actually lost to Western Michigan? I mean, if I'm, let's say that we are, because people have said this before about the NFL, there's a script. Okay, if there's a script, let's just use logic. All of us are sitting in a meeting for a show. Wouldn't it be better if Western Michigan won? I would think it would be, right, for the storyline. Wouldn't it be cool if they won and Kyle Whittingham, who's the brand new coach at Michigan, oh, my God, there's a hot seat. Like, remember, your college football, you want to be talked about. You want to be buzzed about. I just said this in the last segment. I said, look, North Carolina, that whole situation's not bad for college football. It might be bad for North Carolina. It might be bad for Bill Belichick and his legacy. It might be bad for Bill Belichick's kid, who they're saying that is, you know, that he's using drugs or something. It might be bad for Mike Lombardi, who was let go because that was really weird. All that kind of stuff. But that's good for college football because we're talking about it. You know, this is, you know, I don't know. If I'm writing the script, I think it's better that Western Michigan beats Michigan. Because as long as, if you're a Michigan fan, and we get lots of Detroit calls every Saturday night / Sunday morning, you know, I'm thinking about this whole thing for our friends in Michigan going, well, it's not great for you. I understand that. But I don't think Michigan's going anywhere. I think Michigan's after watching that game, I don't know, 7-5 team, 8-4 kind of a team. I don't know, something like that. They didn't look good. Kyle Whittingham's a defensive guy. They look good defensively, but I don't know how good Western Michigan is offensively. Their offense looked terrible all night long, Michigan. They looked like they were playing a first game. And that's why you play Western Michigan in a first game, so you can get away with playing horribly and still win, but they shouldn't have won. So if I'm going to be a conspiracy theorist, you have to tell me why it's good that Michigan won if we're scripting out, you know, college football. I would say that it would be better for the storylines if Western Michigan won that game. Because then you could always say, anybody can beat anybody. Remember that one time? You know, I remember Appalachian State beat Michigan? They had that block punt or kick or whatever it was. I think it was kick. So, I don't know. I don't know how college football does better if Michigan wins that game. There's tons of upsets. So, that's all. I am definitely a conspiracy theorist, but I looked at that and I didn't see it. But they say there's Hawkeye technology. That's all I know. When I was listening back to that, I'm like, okay, there's Hawkeye technology. So they must know something that I don't know. Anyway, give me your thoughts. 310-840-4910. That is the biggest college football story of the day. Michigan gets by Western Michigan. Oregon survives Boise State. That's one. If you were looking for the storyline of Lane Kiffin goes down in flames because you hate him, you're going to have to wait probably two more weeks. They got a cupcake next week, but then Ole Miss in 2 weeks. And Lane Kiffin goes to Ole Miss. That's going to be crazy. But right now, LSU with all the backups in at about 8.5 minutes left in the game, 44-3 over Clemson. And at some point, Dabo Swinney's seat has got to get hot at Clemson because he was late to all this. He was late to the transfers. He was late. He was always, well, we're just going to do it right. We're going to do it this way and that way. It's like, okay, keep falling behind. It's like technology. You know, your grandpa doesn't want, your grandma or grandpa or something doesn't want to use it. I'm not using a computer. I'm not using one of those crazy new iPhones. All right. No problem. That's Dabo Swinney, and it's showing tonight. They're just getting roasted by LSU. All right. We didn't get to NFL stuff, so let's do that. Coming up next, 25 minutes from now, you take over the show. It's very, very simple. We could be talking about college football, the NFL, baseball races are coming down the stretch, hell, NBA, anything you want. You could take it totally off the board. We do this thing in about 25 minutes called We Should Be Talking About Blank. You tell us what to talk about, and we'll do that about 25 minutes from right now. Let me set up that NFL thought. I'll do that coming up next. The execs predict the NFL. Let's get into that next. It is the late night version of Sports Night here on Westwood One Sports and the Westwood One Sports app.
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1: What's happening? 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Late night version of Sports Night on Westwood One Sports, the Westwood One Sports app. John Lund with you. Hit me up. You can do it right now, 310-840-4910. You can wait to the top of the hour when you take over the show. It's very simple. In 18 minutes, maybe you're driving around tonight, whatever you're doing. Maybe you're just listening. Maybe you're listening on the app, Sirius XM 260. And you're saying to yourself, you know what they should really be talking about is this. And so we do that for you, 310-840-4910. It can be baseball related, coming down the stretch. Down the stretch they come in Major League Baseball. NFL, your team, speak now or forever hold your peace, because the NFL starts this week. So next weekend when you go, hey, no, I told you. No, you didn't. You didn't tell me. NFL, college football, anything you got out of today, I think for the most part, there was a lot of blowouts today. So the NFL quarterbacks who were supposed to be great were great today. That was the big thing and the big game, Michigan and Western Michigan. By the way, just so you know how I spent my break, Kyle, thank you very much for sending me this at John Lund Radio. He sent me a freeze frame of that final play. It hadn't even touched anybody's hands and was still in the air at 000. Now, again, what the game clock is and what the official clock is are two different things, but it doesn't even look close. And then I, during the last break, which was maybe 3 or 4 minutes, there's a 3-minute video online from the time that they threw the original Hail Mary, Michigan, against Western Michigan. Western Michigan's up 12-7, 9 seconds left. They throw a Hail Mary. It goes to the back of the end zone, and it doesn't look like there's any time, not even close. And then they go back, they check it, and then there's a second left. But the thing that's so hard, I think, for Western Michigan is that their guys come onto the field, they're jumping up and down, their head coach, Lance Taylor's doing the Western Michigan thing with his hands, they're throwing their helmets around, they're excited, they think the game's over, the announcers are sitting there going, one of the biggest upsets in history. And then in that whole time, there's about 2 minutes, I don't know why it took so long, but it was about 2 minutes. I always say this about replays, with the technology we have today, and this is what I think would have made a difference for Western Michigan. With the technology we have today, it should be like the ABS system in baseball. When you check something, if I'm sitting on my couch, with this game I wasn't, obviously we were doing the show, but lots of times I'll be sitting on my couch watching a game and I can see it after the first or second replay, it's done, maybe 5 seconds. If they can see things in real time, why does it take 2-3 minutes to make sure to check it out? I've always been a proponent of, if you can't change it in 60 seconds, then it just has to stay. So 2 minutes later, everybody's, you know, the adrenaline's gone down, everything. Then finally, they say there's 1 second left. Then Western Michigan called a timeout. You know, their coach gathers everybody around, is like, guys, we thought we won the game. It's okay. They're going to try one more Hail Mary. Just knock it down like you just did. And then J.J. Buchanan goes up for Michigan. He's the biggest guy amongst everybody. He catches it cleanly. The ball wasn't tipped or anything like that. Right in the middle of the end zone, clear as day. He catches it on his back, and Michigan wins the football game. I feel horrible for Western Michigan because, man, somebody's going to have to explain it, and I haven't seen the explanation yet because I've spent every break looking at this thing. I have not seen one that looks like it. And, again, that's not the official time because lots of people are, you know, calling up going, well, what's the deal? What, you know, we had Burton Baltimore call up and go, hey, so, you know, what's the deal? And I'm like, look, this is the official time. I get it. But, man, it is hard to fathom that a ball that looks like in triple zeros are on the clock on the freeze frames and it hasn't even touched anybody's hand, how there could be a second left. I mean, that's crazy. Like I said, I'm a conspiracy theorist, but, man, that one is that's a crazy one. Anyway, all right, moving over to the NFL really, really quickly. Mike Sandu, who's a friend of the show, does a great job with The Athletic, and he talks to execs. He does this every single year, talks to execs around the league. And this year he talked to 6 executives, and he just asks them to basically rank the AFC and the NFC. So the AFC, this is what they've got in the AFC. These are execs around the league. Bills 1, Broncos 2, Texans 3, Pats 4, Ravens 5, Chiefs 6, Bengals 7. So what that would mean for the playoffs is Bengals at Broncos, Chiefs at Texans, Pats at Ravens, Bills get the bye. I know I did that really, really fast. But again, Bills, Broncos, Texans, Patriots, 5 Ravens, 6 Chiefs, 7 Bengals. That's what would be the playoff teams. Now, for me, the Bills at the top, it's the Josh Allen show there. The Broncos have a really good defense, and Bo Nix comes back. My team out of the AFC, and you can agree or disagree with this, I think the Texans. C.J. Stroud is the key to everything because the Texans' defense, at least in points per game, was second to Seattle. They were the most, at times last year, the most dominant defense and spent a lot of the year as the number one defense in the league. They're going to win the AFC South. The thing that's going to be their whole key was the same thing in the playoffs. C.J. Stroud was terrible in the playoffs. There's all this talk about C.J. Stroud and whether he deserves to get a new contract. I don't know about that. That would scare me. I mean, if I'm a Texans fan, that could turn into like a Tua situation in Miami. I don't know that he's good enough. But having said that, playing in the last year of a contract, playing with that good of a defense, knowing that you don't have to make the spectacular play, that just don't make the bad play, and your team is going to be all right. I think the Texans are the team out of the AFC. And it's the AFC and the NFC, to me, vastly, vastly different. We'll get to the NFC in just a second. So again, Bills on top, this according to executives. Broncos at two. Lot of respect for the Broncos. The thing about the Broncos that would scare me if I was a Broncos fan is they played a ton of close games last year. Bo Nix brought them back. And generally speaking, when you do that year to year, you come back to earth. We're going to get to the NFC, and that's how the Bears were last year too. But the Broncos won a lot of close games. Does that mean they're great at winning close games and they'll do it again? It could. But many times year to year, that means that you're just not going to win those close games as frequently. I think the Texans, the Patriots could take a step back because even though they were 14-3 last year, even though I think Drake May will put the playoffs behind him and be very, very good, they're not going to sneak up on anybody anymore. And that's going to be tough. And if the Bills win that, then they're a wild card at that point. That's going to be tougher. The Ravens at five, I just don't know about Jesse Minter. That puts them, if they're the five seed in the NFC, that puts them as the AFC North champions. I think they'll probably do that. I think they can do that. Lamar Jackson, I think, is going to be really fired up for the last year of his contract. So they're at five. Executives put the Chiefs at number six. They're a really big wild card to me this year because it's not because I don't think Patrick Mahomes is great. I do. Is Patrick Mahomes going to be the same guy, same movement skills, same ability to get out of the pocket, same ability to buy himself time in the pocket with the knee injury? If he's that guy, then the Chiefs are going to be the Chiefs. The one thing also I would look at the Chiefs is when you lose guys like Trent McDuffie, and I know they took Mansoor out of LSU, the other corner, it might take him a little bit. He's not going to be Trent McDuffie right out of the gate. Maybe he is, but it's doubtful. So they lose both of their corners as good as Steve Spagnuolo is defensively. Are the Chiefs going to be as good defensively, and is Mahomes at least initially going to have the same movement skills that he's had in the past? And then executives put the Bengals as the final wild card team, and we all know what that hinges on. They did bring in a bunch of defensive players like Dexter Lawrence, Boye Mafe, a couple of different guys like that. So they're well aware of what their defensive limitations have been. But for the Bengals, it comes down to what it always does. Is Joe Burrow going to be healthy? That's just what it comes down to. If Joe Burrow's healthy, the Bengals have an opportunity. If he's not, they got no chance whatsoever, and that's what it comes down to for the Bengals. Other teams, they don't have going to the playoffs. Chargers, no playoffs. They were a playoff team. Jags, no playoffs. They were a playoff team. Steelers, no playoffs. They were a playoff team. So there's that. If I was going to pick a team that was going to surprise you, here's the difference in the AFC. Dolphins, Browns, Jets, Titans, Raiders, no chance. There's five teams at the bottom, no chance. Colts could be an interesting team. Before Daniel Jones got hurt, remember, they were something like 7-2. I can't believe the Jags wouldn't make the playoffs. I mean, I know things ended poorly for them last year, but I think they're on the upswing. I'm a Liam Cohen guy. So I think, Jags, Chargers. So the first 8-9 teams, after we just said the Bengals, the Chiefs, the Ravens, the Patriots, I think there's good competition in that kind of mid to bottom of that level. But I still think the NFC, if we look over at the NFC real quickly, and this is how the execs have the NFC, and this is no surprise. They have the Rams 1, Seahawks 2. They have the Eagles winning the NFC East. They have the Cowboys as the second wild card. Bears winning the NFC North. And I would say the same thing about the Bears as I did the Broncos. Can you continue to win close games year after year? It goes back to the mean a lot of times. And then they have the 49ers as the third wild card team, the Saints winning the NFC South, which is clearly the worst. But the difference between the AFC and the NFC is the Rams could win the Super Bowl, the Seahawks could win the Super Bowl, the Eagles, I don't know, the Cowboys. That's an interesting one. I think the Bears could. I think Green Bay could. I think Detroit could. I just think the NFC is so top-heavy that they're going to just beat each other up. Rams, Seahawks, Eagles, Bears, Detroit, Green Bay, I think are all really good teams. I think Minnesota could surprise. I'm not a huge Kyler Murray guy. People in Carolina think that they're on the upswing. They could be. I don't know that any team in the NFC South is. And then another thing that's interesting here is they've got John Harbaugh and the Giants 14th. I think the Giants could be a surprise team. You know, now, a lot of things would have to happen, a lot of ifs, and you know my theory on ifs. The more ifs your team has in any sport, the more problems that you have, and the likelihood that that all those ifs come through are half and half. So there's a lot of ifs, but Jackson Dart, you know, staying healthy. They got a lot of good defensive players. They just have to bring it all together. You know, they got a lot of good defensive players. They got to bring it together. They lost Dexter Lawrence, but it all comes down to what is Jackson Dart going to do and how healthy are their skill position players going to be. Do I think they're going to be the top team in the NFC? I'm not saying that. I'm just saying I got a lot of respect for John Harbaugh, and I think they could be the type of team that you're looking at it late in the season, and they could be vying for a wild card. I could be wrong. So there you go. And then the bottom, Arizona, Atlanta, Washington, can they bounce back with Jaden Daniels being healthy? Remember, that was an NFC championship participant. They were in that game like a year and a half ago. It's just crazy how quickly things can change one way or the other. So playoff-wise, that would be, by the way, 49ers at Seahawks, Bears at Eagles, Cowboys at Saints. That would be the playoff series or the playoff games for the first round. Rams get a bye. So give me your thoughts on any of that. That's what the execs say is going to happen in the NFC and the AFC, where your team is, what surprises you could possibly see. Make the case for your team as well. Hit me up at 310-840-4910. All right, it is that time, third hour of the program. Coming up next, that means you take over the show. It's very, very simple. Hit us up at 310-840-4910 on the Westwood One Sports Talk and Text line. You take over the show. We should be talking about blank. You tell us next. Nothing is off the board. Sports, non-sports, baseball, football, college, NFL, all of it. Coming up next at the top of the hour. 310-840-4910. You take over the show. Late night version of Sports Night. 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
1: Yes, our favorite time of the show when we turn it over to you on the late night version of Sports Night on Westwood One Sports and the Westwood One Sports app. I am your friend, John Lund. Say hello to Alex. Say hello to Stu. They're along as well on the show tonight. 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I include our friends up in Canada as well. You're more than welcome to call the show. But during this time, if you're a regular listener of the show, when I am here on the late night version, we just throw it to you. Not because we're lazy, just because we want to hear what you have to say. So whether it's college football today, whether it was Michigan, Western Michigan, whether it was Oregon surviving Boise State, the quarterbacks who are all highly touted for 2027 coming out doing their jobs. I know there was a lot of blowouts today, but there were a couple of close games, as we mentioned as well, or anything that you observed. NFL starts this week with the Seahawks and the Patriots on Wednesday, the 49ers and the Rams on Thursday. Baseball races are coming down the stretch, or something completely off the board. 310-840-4910. You take over the show. Let's see. I'm looking across the board right now. Hang on one second. I said I'm looking across the board, but I'm having a little bit of computer problem, but I'll get it going here. Just a second. Oh, I just got dark web activity detected. No, I probably don't want to be in the dark web.
2: I'm sorry,
1: web
2: I left
1: right
2: my
1: now.
2: Computer
1: I'll get into
2: open
1: that
2: there.
1: A little bit later. Like dark web, it just popped up. Your name is on the dark web. I'm like, whatever.
2: Love the
1: All right,
2: dark
1: let's
2: web.
1: Get to. Oh, let's start here, man. And I was just telling Alex, as Alex was gone last week, Mr. Positive was great no matter what, but we didn't have the regular music and everything, and we didn't have a, you know, and I like the, you know, the whole shebang with Mr. Positive. So let's start there. It is Mr. Positive with the proper music. Mr. Positive, the stage is yours.
3: To my warriors, break those chains that bind you to the torments of hell. Remember, you can sit idle and hope for a change, or hit the ground running like a wolf that is insane. Ow! Boom shakalaka. Warriors, it's Mental Health Awareness Month. Please, if you're struggling, remember, the world is your oyster. Eat it up and spit it out. Your destiny awaits. Warriors, every second of every day, the world can change. Things can become better. Don't give up. Look to the future. The future is yours. I love you all. And lastly, find me on Facebook, Gregory Baltef, Baltef. Boom shakalaka. Love you all. And do not give up. Ow!
1: A double owl. Very nice. Double owl. I did not know that it was Mental Health Awareness Month. Is that September every year? I did not know that. I just look at September as like football month. It's like, let's go. It's football month.
2: Well, that would
1: let's
2: be a good there. Time there for go. Mental health. You know, we're hitting heads a lot now.
1: Yeah, I know. It's true.
2: You know, it's true.
1: That is a good point. Yeah, you're hitting it. Yeah, I could totally see that.
2: Right.
1: He had a couple of rhymes there at the beginning. Very well done. That is a good way to kick off We Should Be Talking About Blank. That opens your line at 310-840-4910. Let's go to another cult member. That would be our good friend TD in Dallas. Hello, TD. Welcome, my friend. You go right ahead.
4: Well, that's right, John. It is your close personal friend, TD in Dallas. The clock strikes midnight. The cult is alive. We got our robes on. We got our chalices out. And we're hanging out in front of the bonfire with our fearless leader, John Lund, and Alec, his sidekick. Where do we have a lot to talk about today? Man, football is back. It's still 107 degrees outside here in Dallas. But there's a ball chill that I'm imagining in my head when I step outside. And, you know, the pumpkin spice is back in the coffee shops. The Oktoberfest is back on the shelves in the beer stores. It's fall, baby. We made it.
1: Yeah. Yeah, we've made it. Well, finally to September.
4: I was thinking about our conversation last week. Does Lane Kiffin apply to this? Remember talking about people who can be so detestable that they become endearing, and you're like, come on, man, keep rocking out. I got to root for you. Lane Kiffin's one of those guys, isn't he?
1: Yes.
4: Absolutely. I don't know what it was related to. Something came out, like someone wrote a book or something like that, and there was a Lane Kiffin section, I guess, with his time in Alabama. They were talking about him, like, going to this same Irish pub every night. He'd, like, roll up in a golf cart that was owned by, you know, the program. He would just leave it there. Don't worry. He didn't drive the golf cart back to wherever he came from. But they were saying that he'd be, like, crying on the floor of this pub by the end of the night, or he'd be, like, asking the bartender where he could find. It eventually got to a point where Nick Saban was like, guys, keep Lane away from the women who are actually enrolled here at the school. That's all we got to do. But anyways, he's an interesting figure. Maybe an enigmatic figure. Maybe a sympathetic figure. And I want to see Lane just do well, man.
1: I know. It's wild, isn't it? It's wild.
4: Dude, I love guys that are dealt this hand in life, right? And they do everything wrong with it. They keep doing all the wrong things that you're not supposed to do. Zero ethics, but they just keep donking on people. And it gets fun for me. So Lane Kiffin, great win tonight. Boy, was that Dabo, Clemson and the gang down there, they've got some stuff to think about, man. It was a hard time. Man.
1: Dabo's in lots of trouble. Man.
4: That was a bad night for those guys. And this Michigan thing, man, can we talk about the extra sec? Again, I don't want to sit here and be one of those fans like, oh, the clock said zero on the TV. But sure it did. Okay, that doesn't mean that's what it said. You know what? Someone had to take they said, look, there was 9 seconds left on the clock, time that last play with a stopwatch, it was under 8 seconds. I got a Colt to run. I don't have time to rewind television and get. I don't own a stopwatch. You know what I mean? Like, I guess you do on your phone or something. But that's a lot of work. Okay. I wanted that upset. I thought that would have been a lot of fun. But they stole that from us, man. I don't know why. I want to know who's responsible. And I want them fired.
1: I love TD in Dallas, man. TD, you're the best, brother. Thank you so much, man. That opens you up at 310-804-4910. By the way, like I said, I'm obsessed with this during breaks. They're showing it, and the Mac is getting involved in the, like, they're going to have to show this publicly. They're going to have to show, like, okay, how did you come to this conclusion? And apparently they have. So we'll continue to monitor that as it goes. But that was the big story of the day. There's no doubt about it. Open you up at 310-804-4910. Let me go to Michigan. Baxter is in Michigan. Hi, Baxter. Thanks for calling. Thanks for waiting. We appreciate it. You're on Westwood One Sports.
5: Well,
1: go right ahead. What were your thoughts on Michigan?
5: Good golly, Miss Molly. Thank you for putting me on the show, and it's an honor to be here. God bless you both. All right,
1: let's get
5: down to the nitty-gritty. Michigan State, by the way, versus Toledo.
1: Yeah.
5: Hey, man, hold on.
1: Yeah, go ahead.
5: Before we even start to talk about that, we have here tonight, fresh hot off the press, Michigan Wolverines, Mr. $10 million, Bryce Underwood, quarterback. Playing for you today, folks, in hometown Ann Arbor, 13-12. I bid the floor to you to start off with these questions.
1: Mm-hmm. Was he going to ask me a question? Or did he drop? What happened?
6: I don't know. I think he's there.
5: I'm right here.
6: Baxter!
1: Go ahead.
5: Well, I'm right here. Well, no, the theatrical part is all fucked up. So I have to start all over.
1: Dump
5: fuck that. Me. I fucked it up, dude, I guess. I don't know. Well, all right.
1: All right, Baxter. Hey, thanks, when you got to go. Sorry. I didn't make the rules. It's just the rules. One rule on the show. One rule on Westwood One Sports. The F-bomb, you got to go. I'm sorry.
2: Pretty simple.
1: I wanted to take your call. I wanted to to hear what you had to say about that. But that's the, I mean, that's just the only rule. That's the only hard and fast rule that we have on the show. We still got time. Again, you take over the show, 310-840-4910. Let's go to Wisconsin next. Let's stay in the in the Midwest. That's where Jason is. Hi, Jason. Welcome. Thanks for the call.
7: Hey, guys. How you doing?
1: Hey, man. Good. How are you?
7: Good. So, my 11-year-old son and I were watching the Michigan versus Western Michigan game at the end, and we both thought that the Michigan got another shot at the end zone was kind of BS. It seemed like the clock ran out. I mean, we're Scotties, we're Badger fans, so we don't have a dog in the fight.
1: Right.
7: But it seemed like...
1: But you don't like Michigan, right? I mean, you don't like Michigan, that's fair to say, right? You're from Wisconsin, you don't like Michigan.
7: I wouldn't say that. I'm like...
1: Okay, all right.
7: We're Big Ten people. You know,
1: okay, that's fair.
7: We're out. We're going to root for Big Ten teams.
1: Okay.
7: But I Western Michigan should have won that game.
1: I don't think there's any doubt. I mean, there's going to be some evidence. Believe me, they're not going to just let this stand and not make something public like here's what we had, or they're going to show something. I mean, there's got to be something. Maybe it's not going to be public. They're going to have to at least show it to Western Michigan or the MAC or somebody, you know, so that they say, okay, we see what they saw. Because like we were talking about, we were kind of doing it tongue in cheek a little bit earlier on in the show, which is like, you can't just all, you know, I'm a conspiracy theorist, et cetera, but they're not going to be able to just not show somebody, not me. They don't care about me, but I mean, somebody from Western Michigan, somebody from the MAC, somebody from somewhere that says, hey, this is why we came to this conclusion. Like they're going to have to show somebody that it said 1 second somewhere. And again, because it didn't show 1 second on TV, that doesn't matter. It's not exact. And we had the rules guy and we played that a couple of different times. It doesn't mean necessarily that it wasn't. It's just they're going to have to show somebody important. I'm not important, but they're going to have to show somebody important what it meant. So anyway, thanks for the call. I appreciate it. I'll open up your line at 310-840-4910. Was he intoxicated or was that just me? Was I the only one?
2: I think both.
1: Let's just double checking because I, you know, sometimes I can't tell. Let's see. Oh, somebody sent me this. This is the official statement. I'll get out the lines in just a second from the commissioner of the MAC. Who sent me this? Did you send me this, Stu?
8: Yes.
1: Okay, Stu's the best.
8: Yes.
1: Says, upon the conclusion of the Western Michigan football game, the Mid-American Conference in Western Michigan contacted the Big Ten office to seek clarification. The replay review, blah, blah, blah, blah, blah, and the time on the clock. The Big Ten explained that the ball touched a player who was out of bounds before the clock reached zero, resulting in one additional play being rewarded. The Big Ten subsequently provided video and audio of the replay, which confirmed the explanation provided to us. I commend Western Michigan, blah, blah, blah. So the MAC is okay with it. That's what we come to the conclusion of. They were shown this. I knew this was going to happen. So, the MAC was shown the video. Man, I still don't know if I buy that. Yeah, I'm looking at it right now because they have a video attached to it. Okay. Yeah, they are showing 1 second when it hit that guy. Boy, that's nice. I'm glad we have the technology that we have nowadays. Because normally it would just be like, whatever. Back in the day, it'd be like, whatever. Yeah, it says that it shows 1 second. It's hit number 18. So that's right. They were right. There you go. Problem solved. All right, 310-840-4910, 310-840-4910. That doesn't mean we still can't talk about it. You take over the show. I always go north of the border. Whoa, wait a minute. We have to do this first. Ladies and gentlemen, boys and girls of all ages, we have had Mr. Positive on, but we've not had Mr. Realistic on, and we need to even everything out. So, ladies and gentlemen, boys and girls of all ages, Mr. Realistic here on Sports Night on Westwood One Sports. Mr. Realistic, you go right ahead.
8: Yes. Is there a 3-drink minimum to call this show? Because I can hang up and have a couple more.
1: Yeah, go ahead. Well, go ahead. Slurring people only tonight.
8: Can I be serious? Well, yeah, that is a question. But, yeah, I was serious once last year. But later on, I'd like to hear more of your drunk stories. And anyone's, you know. Drunk stories always make me feel a little smarter. But you're talking about Belichick earlier, to be serious.
1: Yeah.
8: I'm a big fan, but of his, I think he was a great coach. But I also think that he was a control freak, and he knew everything. He knows everything that's going on and has a hand in everything. So, you know, for him to deny it, I think he should stop taking advice from Joe Paterno. And as far as who's doing what to, I don't care about you know, who he's doing, who he's dating, how young she is, you know, as long as she's not on Jeffrey Epstein's speed dial, I'm okay.
1: Ouch. You know. Ouch.
8: Mr. Realistic. It's not how old you are, it's how good you are. So, I mean, I don't care how old she is, as long as she's of drinking age, because she needs to drink to be with me, or to be blind, or desperate, or have poor taste in men, or low self-esteem. But the girlfriend I have now, she's most of those, and now she's hoping to go deaf. Love your show. I still want to hear the drunk stories. Thanks.
1: Mr. Realistic on fire tonight. I thought maybe he drank the 3 drinks as he was talking. Very, very, very possible. Very, very possible. All right. That's the way it's going to be tonight. I see it's going to be one of those nights. 310-840-4910. Keep them coming. One more segment. You have earned it. Take over the show. We'll continue it next. Whatever it is that you want to talk about. If you want to talk about the callers, that's fine. If you want to talk about Michigan, Western Michigan, we've gotten the Mac says, yep, they looked, and it was 1 second. LSU stomps Clemson 51-10 or anything else you saw today. Want to get into the NFL, baseball races, or as you've seen tonight, I completely go off the board. We'll do it next. 310-840-4910. 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

0: happens. Hour number three. You earn more time. You just did. Top of the hour, top of the third hour of the late night version when I'm around. We talk about what you want to talk about. It's very, very simple. We should be talking about blank. 310-840-4910 on the Westwood One Sports Talk and Text Line. 310-840-4910. You were awesome in the first segment. We've got more people want to talk in this segment. You want to get into college football today, what you saw in week one, LSU and Lane Kiffin, 51-10 over Clemson. Michigan survives, and even the Mac says, okay, there was 1 second left on the clock on that Hail Mary, second Hail Mary for Michigan. Controversial. Looks like there's zero on the clock, but have this thing called Hawkeye, and they're like, hey, there was still time left on the clock. They put 1 second left on the clock. Michigan gets a second Hail Mary. And they beat Western Michigan 13-12. Oregon gets by Boise State. They eke that out. The quarterbacks are really good today. You want to get into the NFL? That is great with me. Wednesday it starts, the Super Bowl rematch between Seattle and New England. Thursday we go to Australia for the 49ers and the Rams. And it is on. If you want to talk about baseball races, you got Ohtani with an injury. Is that going to hurt the Dodgers down the stretch? How much so? So anything or completely off the board at 310-840-4910. John Lund with you. Stu is here. Alex is here as well. Thanks for hanging out with us on this Saturday night. Let's start north of the border, as I said I would do, except for we had to get in Mr. Realistic. Alan has been waiting in Toronto. Alan, thanks for the call. We appreciate it. You're on Westwood One Sports. Go right ahead, Alan.
1: LA Eagles pick Pittsburgh Pirates won. LA Angels are 54-88. Pittsburgh Pirates 70-73. In reference to the 1995 movie Dead Man Walking starring Sean Penn, well, both teams are dead team walking. But what I am most pleased about is Stan Kroenke, a proven winner. Look at his resume. Yeah. He's won just about everything. You know, it's the Premier League, a Stanley Cup, an NBA title, MLS Cup, and he built the SoFi Stadium all out of his own money, no private investment at all. And he has the American Airlines Plaza, a $300,000 sports and entertainment complex, hosted a Super Bowl in 2022, and he's going to be hosting the next Super Bowl in 2027. And Mike Trout gave him a big-time vote of confidence. He's mighty encouraged. So I don't think he's going to be asking for a trade. And he's a hands-off owner, too. Look, he has a son running the Avalanche and the Nuggets. Josh, his son Josh, is he's the president and CEO. And what I'm most interested in is the upcoming negotiations. A man of that magnitude, if he talks, hopefully the big brass will listen too. Everybody is the loser in a strike. You know, the fans, the players, the owners, and the community, and those that are working, trying to pay through S&Ps. Everybody is a loser, and they can't win. So hopefully, when he talks, everybody will listen because he's a proven winner, and I'm most glad that he's going to be the owner of the LA Eagles because you know they need something like that. They need hope for the future. Yeah. They've been an absolute mess since 2011 under Artie Marino. So I got my fingers crossed. I'd like to hear what you have to say.
0: Sure. Great thoughts. If I was an Angels fan, I would be ecstatic. I mean, you covered it. He owns the Rams. They're successful. Like you said, his son runs the Avalanche and the Nuggets, they've been successful. He runs Arsenal, they've been successful. There was an erroneous report right after he had bought the team that said that he was going to get him a new stadium. I grew up actually just outside of Anaheim, and that place has been around since 1966. At some point, he is going to erect a new stadium there. I don't think there's any doubt in my mind. And if I was the Angels, I'd be ecstatic because under Artie Moreno, they've been one of the worst-run organizations. I don't know why Mike Trout wants to continue to stay there. He's only been in one playoff series. I would think that he'd be ecstatic to, and he said this afterwards, to maybe now stay around. But yeah, he's been one of the most successful owners, and if I'm an Angels fan, I'm ecstatic. I don't know how much other owners are going to listen to him.

0: as far as the strike or lockout is concerned. I think that that's just a foregone conclusion, that it's just going to take what it's going to take. So I don't know if that's going to happen. But in terms of a single ownership and making it better for a team, I struggle to think where there's been an owner buying a team that was such in the dump that could change it around like Stan Kroenke could the Angels. Great point. 310-840-4910, that opens up your line there. Let's go out to our friend Mike in Cleveland's been waiting. Hi, Mike. It's good to hear from you again, man. Go right ahead.
1: Hello, sir. How are you tonight?
0: Good, Mike. How are you, my friend?
1: Well, you know, John, I was looking up at the stars tonight. It's a beautiful, clear night, Northeast Ohio. And I was thinking to myself, you know, 5 minutes after the Super Bowl ended or ends, I go into a funk. I go into a depression. And I have to put up with, I guess, baseball and basketball and lacrosse and soccer and darts. And I get cornhole and I get a poker tournament. But the calendar turned to 9-1. And I go, preseason football's over. Thank God. And then I watch week zero of college football. And then I get to week one of college football. And for the next 6 months, it is the 12 days of Christmas for me. I will sing the 12 days of Christmas as I'm running my money line bets and have a ball for the next 6 months. This is beautiful. Yeah. 2 minutes in Ann Arbor has my phone blowing up from all the other degenerates I know, and we're all going nuts. This is beautiful. So I just wanted to call and say Merry Christmas.
0: Very nice of you. Very nice of you, Mike. Absolutely. I feel like I feel what you're saying, man. I love the other sports, but man, it's just it's like you said, man, September hits. All of a sudden, there's a slight chill in the air. It means fall. It really means football. Like, we're going through preseason. Like you said, we're going through week zero. It's like, yeah. And then you get like a Michigan, Western Michigan. All of a sudden, what are we? I guess it's Sunday where you are. It's Sunday where I am. So it's like, now you start thinking, man, just Wednesday is football. Thursday is football. Back Saturday, we're actually going to see a game like Texas, Ohio State next Saturday. Monday night football, Sunday. Like, we're this close to it all. It's amazing.
1: Baseball might be the national pastime, but football is the national sport, if you will. And somebody needs to tell Dabo Swinney an old adage, if you're not cheating, you're not trying.
0: You couldn't be more right with that. Thank you, Mike. It is great to hear from you, my friend.
1: Have a wonderful morning.
0: You too, man. 310-840-4910. Just a note on Dabo, and then I'll keep jamming through calls. If I'm a Clemson fan, I'm just, you know, look, that's great that you do things right, or at least you say that you do things right, and you won't do this, and you won't do that, and you won't do this, and you won't do that. You do. You sound like, you know, my parents or something. They're always handing me their iPhone. I just can't figure this out. Can you help me? Oh, my computer won't turn on. Can you help me? I just can't find it. They're always asking me, like, I want to listen to your show. How can I'm just like, I've told you 1,000 times. Go to westwoodonesports.com, listen to the app, or I do a daily show, you know, do this, do that. They're like, I just can't find, that's him. That's Dabo. Oh, we're not going to recruit this way. Oh, we're not going to, we don't need to worry about the portal. Oh, we're not going to, like, that's the way it's done. It's like technology, it moves. You know, if I'm in Clemson now, I'm like, the championships and being near the top of college football feels like forever ago. I mean, Lane Kiffin just walks in, and you can say all the things you want about Lane Kiffin. I don't know if you saw the halftime interview with him. He was with Holly Rowe, and they're up 31-3 at the half, and he's pissed off. And then at the end, he walks away, and he goes, imagine what we could do with NFL players. Like, he's just mocking the whole thing. And he smokes Clemson, what was it, 51-10? And that's like the guy that understands the technology. You know, this is what you do. Look, you press limits. That's what you do. He's just doing it above the table. Everybody's doing it under the table. So if Dabo Swinney is saying, look at me, though, I'm doing it in a, I don't know, a moralistic fashion. Look at me. I've got better values. It's about winning. And right now at Clemson, they're going, how much longer are we going to put up with this guy? We just lost 51-10. The guy's behind the cycle as far as recruiting and bringing in guys. And you know, everybody's got their hand out. What are you going to pay me? And Dabo's like, oh, I'm not going to pay you anything. You're playing for Dabo Swinney at Clemson. It's like, that doesn't work anymore, man. It just doesn't. You can't have this whole thing like you used to do in college football where it was like, you get to play for Notre Dame or you get to play for Alabama or you get to play. It's like, my hand's out. And Dabo Swinney didn't want to play that game for a long time, and he was proud of saying it. And now all of a sudden it's like, you got this guy, and you may not like him, and Lane Kiffin, who's kind of on the edge of this whole thing, and he's teetering to one side and the other, like, uh-oh, is he breaking rules or not? And as Mike in Cleveland said, if you ain't cheating, you ain't trying. Everybody's doing it. You know, it's like going over the speed limit. You just don't want to get caught. I know you're going 15 over, and you got your eyes peeled. You're like, is any red whites around? Is there or black and whites around? Let's look around. Uh-oh, here's some lights. Like, sometimes you get caught, sometimes you don't. But that's the game that a lot of these coaches are willing to play and have been playing it for a long time. And then Clemson looks around and goes, but we're doing it the right way. Okay. Lose 51-10 to LSU. That's fine. That's up to you. 310-840-4910. Let's hit up. Where are we at time-wise? We're good. Let's go to Oklahoma. I don't believe John's been on the show before. Hi, John. Welcome. Go right ahead.
2: Hey, man. How's it going? Hey, we're
0: good. How are you doing, man?
2: We're looking forward to get up there to Michigan next week and give them show them how to play some football. And
0: I like your chances. After what
2: it's
0: I saw,
2: not going to come down to the last second. And Dabo, he hadn't been the same since Brent Venables left. Brent was the key. The defense was a key to Clemson, and OU picked up on that, and thank God he came back, and he's got it running now here, and yeah. They're getting ready to find out up there, and maybe Ohio State will find out if Texas punches them in the nose. But it's good to have it back rolling. But you can't go out there and spend $20 million like the Oklahoma State Cowboys did, and they just got 94 new players, and they just got beat by one of the smallest schools in the country. TU put it on them, 24-10. Yeah. And showed them how to play. And it's not all about money. Those smaller schools like Western Michigan, TU, and Boise State's been big for a long time, but they almost put it on Oregon, who spent millions and millions. So it's good to see some of these smaller schools just smack some of the big boys around. So.
0: Well, and you know, the thing about Oklahoma State, too, is they got the guy from North Texas. They bring in the quarterback. They're supposed to score all these points, and he struggled in his first game. And so, like you said, I mean, they'll probably be better, but you can't guarantee it, like you said. And then as far as Oklahoma, you bring up a great point, because Oklahoma, even though, you know, they won 51-0 and John Mateer threw three touchdowns and all that, but it's about defense, and you know, for the longest time, Oklahoma could outscore everybody, but they couldn't defend anybody. And I think Oregon's in that same thing. Is Oregon could outscore everybody when they had Chip Kelly and they had all the skill position players. When Oregon took the next step forward, it's when Dan Lanning got there and started getting offensive and defensive linemen and starting punching the other people in the mouth. And Oklahoma's doing that too now.
2: Yeah, you know, the minute they went to the SEC, they're like, "Hey,
0: we got to hit people."
2: Oh, I'm telling you. Hey, did you see the guy who caught the pass, Beer? Who, I mean, he hurdled it all the way into the end zone. I mean, it was an amazing play. An amazing play.
0: Yeah, it was.
2: So we've got impressive. Some wide receivers this year and some running backs. Look out. They're going to be running all over the field up there in Michigan. So.
0: Have fun with that next week. Thanks for the call, man. I enjoyed talking to you about it. Yeah, Michigan doesn't get a break. I mean, that's the whole thing. If they had lost to Western Michigan, and then they got Oklahoma coming up, man, Oklahoma looked great. And again, this is week one. We get it. It's UTEP. I understand those kind of things, but they looked really good in week number one. All right, let's get to the rest of the calls coming up next. You have, of course, earned another one. We got a bunch of people still on the line. Let me get out to everybody coming up next, and then top of the hour, we'll reset all the big stories, including everything that happened in college football. Take your calls at 310-840-4910. Anything to do with college football we can do. NFL coming up. You want to hit baseball races or anything else that is on your mind, we'll do that to the the top of the hour. Then we'll reset all the big stories of the day at the top going into the final hour only here on Sports Night on Westwood One Sports and the Westwood One Sports app.
3: 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Westwood One Sports.
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0: done an amazing job, as always, in taking over the show. We'll do one more segment of that, and then we'll reset the big college football news of the day, including Western Michigan, Michigan, if you missed it. Oregon survives Boise State. The quarterbacks were key today, but again, a lot of blowouts. It is week one, so you got to take that with a grain of salt. Also, we got a burner on the West Coast right now. UCLA punting tie score with Cal out in Berkeley, tied at 24 with less than 10 minutes left in that game. So we'll keep you up to date on any and all late night version games. By the way, this is what's great about the weekend. We got the long weekend going on. So Washington State, the Apple Cup early, cometh early this year. Wisconsin taking on number 4 Notre Dame. We got a key quarterback in that game. Louisville Ole Miss is still to come tomorrow as well. And then, oh, if that weren't enough, so those are Sunday games. And then remember, NFL starts on Wednesday. Super Bowl rematch Thursday. You've got the Rams and the 49ers. So we are in full football mode. All right, hit us up at 310-840-4910. Recapping the NFL, including, I got to read something that I just came across during the break of Sam Levitt and what his routine is. And because these kids make so much money now in college football, they can do this. Let's just say, far different than my routine as a college student. We will compare and contrast that as part of setting up college football at the top of the hour. Let me get the latest. Oh, here we go, right here. I was just double checking this. All right, let's lead with Connor. Sorry, Connor is in Georgia. Hi, Connor. Welcome to Sports Night. You go right ahead. Welcome. Hi, Connor.
1: Hey, first time caller. Thanks for taking my call. I just want to talk about LSU.
0: Yeah, sure.
1: You know, dominant performance tonight. Do you think they're one of the top 2 or 3 most feared teams in the SEC right now after tonight?
0: Yeah, I mean, I don't think a lot of Clemson, but anywhere Lane Kiffin goes, whether people want to complain about it or not, he's going to win. I like Sam Levitt. I think he could be better. He ran for a lot of yards tonight. That first interception, I think that's just due to nerves. But I think that Levitt's going to be fine at quarterback and be fine. But guys like Tre'Davious Green at tight end, I think, is really unstoppable. They don't have that one, you know, wide receiver yet, but I bet one goes forward. I like Seton. I like their offensive line. And last year, even before Lane got there, they had a really good defense. And so, you know, guys like Whit Weeks are back, but they got a ton of talent on defense. Offensively, that's what Lane does, so he's going to figure that thing out. So, yeah, I'm excited for 2 weeks from now when he goes back to Ole Miss. You know how it is. I mean, you're sitting there right in Georgia. You know how good the SEC is. I mean, Georgia blew out somebody today, 66-3. I like the freshman quarterback at Alabama. So, yeah, it's going to be tough, but anywhere Lane Kiffin goes, he wins. Just bottom line, right?
1: Yeah, I agree with that. I think that Ole Miss game is going to be, like, a great test, you know, to see how good they are, I guess. You know, they looked pretty good. And then I'm eyeing that November 14th game when Texas is going to be in Death Valley. That should be a good one.
0: Mm. Oh, there's no doubt. Plus, you know what? As good as they look tonight against Clemson, you know, they had 12 new starters tonight. 12. And what that tells me is those guys are going to get better. All three of their starting wide receivers tonight were new. Seton came over from Colorado. He's good, but he's going to get better. Levitt, that was his first game. And think about it, man. It's his first game. He's in Death Valley. His heartbeat is probably going 1,000,000 miles a minute. As good as they played tonight, just because, you know, you look at their roster and you say to yourself, I mean, there's 13 new starters for these guys. And all of them are every new starter is a transfer outside of Deuce Gerald's, the defensive tackle. He's a freshman. Outside of that, there's 12 transfers. And it's going to take a minute for those guys to get all together. So they beat Clemson tonight 51-10. And I'm not going to say that's the worst game they're going to play, but I think they're even going to be playing better than that. So, yeah, watching that game, if I'm another team in the SEC and I just watched them do what they just did to Clemson tonight, yeah, I'm like, uh-oh. The LSU's back.
1: Right.
0: What were they, 7-6? I mean, they were 7-6 last year. Would it surprise anybody if Lane wins 10 games? I mean, not at all.
1: I'm with you. Yeah, that's good insight.
0: Thanks, man. Have a great night. I appreciate you calling, man. Thanks for the first-time call. Appreciate it, Connor. That's Connor in Georgia. Everybody loves talking SEC football, man. Everybody in SEC country. It's like, come on. All right, ladies and gentlemen, boys and girls, let's finish on this note. We've been waiting for him. It's our friend Raphael, up way past his bedtime, but he doesn't care. He's ready to roll. What's going on, man? How are you, my friend? We played the crickets for you, bro. It's late. You doing okay?
2: Well, yeah, I'm hanging there.
0: All right, man. Yeah. Sound good?
2: Yeah.
0: What's on your mind?
2: Sound great. I just want to say, terrific call by Mr. Realistic. I think for the first time ever, positive was not bad, but I think Mr. Realistic had a better call than him. You know?
0: Like, yeah. Yeah, Mr. Realistic was on fire tonight.
2: You know, I think he's talking about I was used. Talking about the mental health awareness week.
0: I was thinking
2: about football. No, I didn't know that, but like, I was thinking, like, I'm not surprised because at the start of the NFL, everyone's going to get concussions and then it's going to be mental awareness.
0: That's
2: because
0: they're
2: probably going to get mental issues.
0: Yeah.
2: Also, I think it's when Mike from Cleveland, I think that's who it was, right?
0: Yeah. Mike from Cleveland, yeah.
2: He's talking about the after the Super Bowl and the stars were out. I was thinking about, I feel like more what the Super Bowl is for which team you're rooting for is which team you hate more. So, like, if you hate one team more, then you're going to root for the other team. Because you rarely ever get your own team in the Super Bowl.
0: Right.
2: But, yeah. But also, I'm really excited for tomorrow night because I'm huge Notre Dame fan. It's just crazy how, like, they jump from 13 all the way to 4. And I think that, Notre Dame will definitely be able to do good tomorrow. But also, the NHL has made quite an appearance in this. I think they already started preseason.
0: Yeah, are you a big Blackhawks fan there in Chicago?
2: Not really. I don't really follow hockey that much. Not much of a hockey fan.
0: But you're a college football guy. You think Notre Dame is a shot at the national championship, don't you think? Don't you love Marcus Freeman? Yeah, love him.
2: Oh, yeah.
0: If you're right there in Chicago, right?
2: 16.
0: Yeah, that could be good.
2: Yeah,
0: what do you think of your Bears, man? What do you think? You were just saying that your team doesn't often get to the Super Bowl, but NFC's tough, but the Bears are pretty good, man. You think they can have another season like last year? Caleb Williams can pull out all those games?
2: I don't know, maybe. The only thing, I'm sorry, and this is a very hot take, but
0: I think
2: the Lions, everybody's saying that the Lions are a really good team, and they're going to do really well. But honestly, without Ben Johnson, no, I'm not buying that.
0: Mm-hmm.
2: They're going to be horrible. They're not going to be mid like they did last year. Because guess who's not there? Ben Johnson. He's a missing piece in the puzzle. So, like, those trick plays and all those crazy offensive drives were all because of him. Because, he's the offensive coordinator. Now he's not there. They're not as good. And I don't think, I can't see them not being good again without him. So, I think for the worst to best, I think number 4 will probably be the Packers. I'm not being biased here, okay?
0: Let me tell you a quick story. So, I was at a Cubs game the other day, and it was a road game, and all the Cubs fans started chanting Green Bay sucks just right out of the gate. Are you a Cubs fan or a White Sox fan? From Chicago?
2: I'm a White Sox fan, but you know what's funny?
0: Oh, okay.
2: Were you at the White Sox?
0: Yeah.
2: Were you at a Crosstown Series game?
0: Yeah. Yeah, and everybody started chanting Green Bay sucks.
2: Were you there?
0: It was hilarious. Yeah.
2: Were you there? What day was it?
0: It was on the week. It was like a Saturday or so. I think it was on the weekend.
2: No way.
0: We came in on like a Thursday or something.
2: I was at that game.
0: Were you really?
2: I was at that game.
0: Oh, man.
2: Yeah, I was at that game. Was it this year?
0: We should have hooked up. Would have been great.
2: Yeah, that's crazy.
0: I bought you a beer.
2: I was there at that game.
0: Yeah.
2: Dude, that's crazy. I didn't even know if you were just at that game. That's crazy.
0: Yeah, dude, that's why I brought it up, because I was like, everybody just started chanting Green Bay sucks. You were just saying how you said Detroit's going to be mid. What do you think Green Bay's going to be? See, they got to get Micah Parsons back, right? Who knows?
2: I don't know. I think they'll probably be third, and then the Vikings will be pretty good.
0: Yeah, I'm not a Kyler Murray guy, but we'll see. Hey, I got to jump, man. We're running out of time in the hour, but it's always good to hear from you, man. Thanks, my brother. Thanks for staying up late. We appreciate you. You're the best. All right, that's our good friend. See you, man. That is our good friend, Raphael. We're at the same game. Imagine that. Small world. Yeah, he's past his bedtime, man.
3: So late.
0: It's already Sunday there. Stayed up, though. It was great. Doing? Well done by you. As always, you took over the hour. Great. Let's reset all of college football. Got Lund's last call in the last hour. We got a ton of great stuff to get to you in the final hour of the program. Only here. 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
1: Final hour of the program. Thank you so much for joining us. The late night version of Sports Night here on Westwood One Sports and Westwood One Sports app. We just had a wonderful hour of you taking over the show. We're going to reset all the big stories and the headlines right now. Then, at about 20 past the hour, we'll reset and give you everything happening in college football. And then you got Lund's last call at 40 minutes past this hour. So do not move. Thank you, thank you, thank you. 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Could be hundreds and hundreds of radio stations across the country. Across North America, I should say, as we are all over the place. Hundreds, I tell you. Also, it could be at WestwoodOneSports.com, where you can download the Westwood One Sports app, because here we are here 24/7, 365 for your entertainment value. One game that we're watching, and then we'll reset everything. UCLA up on Cal, late version, about 5.5 left in Berkeley, and UCLA up on Cal 31-24, and they are on the Cal side of the field with the football as well, so we'll keep you up to date on everything. Headlines before we get to college football. Shohei Ohtani is ailing. The Dodgers need him for the playoffs. Can they win without him? That is the big question. Dave Roberts, the manager of the Dodgers, is quote-unquote hopeful that Ohtani will not have to go on the injured list. Now, probably not going to pitch at least until the playoffs if he will do that. He is 8-2 with a 1.79 with 95 strikeouts and 14 starts. But the bigger issue for the Dodgers, as you know, leadoff hitter, hitting .279, 30 home runs, 80 RBIs through 129 games. But can he be ready for the playoffs? And if he's not, what will that mean for the Dodgers? As far as I'm concerned, no Ohtani, no third championship. They've been able to do this. They had the first year they won the championship a couple years ago. They had some pitching issues, but Ohtani to me is the engine that runs the Dodgers. If he is in any way not ready to play for the Dodgers, and I don't mean from a pitching standpoint, because they did get Tarik Skubal, they do have Yamamoto, they do have, you know, some guys like that. I don't know if Blake Snell can stay healthy. I don't know if Tyler Glasnow can stay healthy. But so if Ohtani doesn't pitch, I think they can still do that. But if he's not in the lineup leading the lineup, then I think there are issues. The knee seems to be the biggest problem now. So stay tuned, because they're saying that with about 20 games remaining, that Ohtani may or may not go on the injured list. And that could make and will make, to me, the difference whether the Dodgers can three-peat or not. Number four of the big headlines right now, Charles Barkley says this is his last year on Inside the NBA. So does that mean that it's the last year for Inside the NBA? Now, he says the reason he came back after he left TNT was he was going to do two more seasons, and the only reason he came back was Ernie Johnson. He says the following. He was on the Bill Simmons podcast. He was asked by Ernie, "Chuck, would you please stay for two more years?" He said, "Ernie, I love you, man. You're the best. I'll stay for two more years." So right now, he said this the other day, "Unless Ernie changes his mind, next year is my last year, 100%, quote unquote. Now, Ernie Johnson's 70 years old. Could they offer him more money to stay around? They could, because looking at Charles Barkley and hearing those quotes and saying, no Ernie, no Chuck, if I'm inside the NBA and I'm looking at the whole situation, I want to keep Shaq and I'll pay him whatever. I want to keep Kenny, I'll pay him whatever. But we all know this. Not only in sports does it work like this, but in personal relationships, if you don't have that relationship going on, you take Chuck away, you take Ernie away. It's just not the same thing. ESPN has tried all sorts of different versions. Even the guys filling in when those guys aren't around, maybe Shaq's around and Kenny's around and it's Jamal Crawford or it's Dwayne Wade or it's whomever it is. It's just not the same. So as I sit right now, this is the last version. This, to me, is the best studio show there has ever been. And look, there's been lots of good ones. There's been also lots of bad ones, and that's where I get nervous with ESPN, because are they going to throw a Screamin' A in there? Are they going to throw, you know, a Jalen Rose? And those guys just aren't the same. And like I said, even the guys who or women who filled in when Charles was out or when Ernie was out or whatever the case, it's just not the same thing. So I guess what I would tell you is enjoy this rendition of Inside the NBA, because it could be the last version we see, because Charles Barkley says Ernie's not coming back. He's not coming back, so this could be the last version. Number three of the five things you got to know right now, resetting all the big headlines. NFL starts this week. Wednesday, the Super Bowl rematch between the Seahawks and the Patriots. Thursday, Rams and 49ers from Australia. A couple of different things on these games. As far as Seattle is concerned, they did lose some pieces from their defense. The question for them defensively, Nick Emmanuori, who was one of the better chess pieces in the league defensively, is he going to play? He was on the practice field today, but the way it works now, it's not training camp anymore. So from a media perspective, what happens is you go in there and you can't see everything. You can see them warm up, then you leave, and then they can either put guys in, take guys out. You don't know who's working on the side or who's playing, but that's the biggest question as far as defensively. For Seattle. The other big question for Seattle is Jadarian Price, who actually backed up Jeremiah Love at Notre Dame. He's going to be the starting running back for Seattle. Remember, Kenneth Walker went to Kansas City in the offseason, so they've got a rookie who hasn't played since last year's game for Notre Dame. So Jadarian Price is going to be somebody to watch. He wears number 8 for Seattle, that running game. Even without Clint Kubiak, who goes to the Raiders, the Seahawks are going to want to run the football a ton, not make Sam Darnold actually take on so much. So Seattle and the Patriots in a rematch of the Super Bowl. And then Rams and 49ers, interesting from Australia. The 49ers are already there, and the Rams are just going to do a fly-in, fly-out, not get acclimated. There's going to be a lot of talk, I'm sure, before that game of who is doing this thing right, who is doing this thing the best. The only thing I was thinking of, because I've covered a couple of these games, both at Wembley Stadium in London, and when I did it, it's been over 10 years, but they made a big deal of both teams going in at the same time, and not so much for acclimation purposes or purposes of the game, but just to get themselves acclimated to the culture, do a bunch of media sessions. I was part of a bunch of these media sessions, and they would, you know, all the English people would ask all these silly questions and everything, but it was just part of the fact that they were on the news at night, and it was a big conversation, and it was buzzing about the NFL. And with the Rams coming in for one night, that's not going to happen. They're not getting acclimated. People don't get to see them. Now, the 49ers would probably tell you that that's good, because all the reports that are coming out that it's going to be kind of a quote-unquote 49ers home game. So maybe that's an advantage for the 49ers. I don't know who's going to have the advantage as far as rest is concerned, but it is a little strange to me that you're the NFL, you're trying to promote these things, you're going all the way to Australia to do that, and one team's going to be there for a week, and you've already seen things if you're on social media where the 49ers are doing things and they're going to, you know, all sorts of Australian rules games and all this kind of stuff, and yet the Rams aren't even there yet because they're not going to be there to actually promote the event, just to play the game. Kind of interesting to me. So the NFL starts this week. Number two, the big story, at least starting today, was what was Lane Kiffin going to do in Death Valley at home for LSU against Clemson. Be afraid if you're the SEC. Lane Kiffin and LSU absolutely took apart Clemson 51-10. Sam Levitt, their quarterback, was okay passing, but great running. He was over 100 yards on the ground. And LSU's defense, which they had, I told this to a caller earlier, they had 12 new starters. So if you're listening and you're saying, well, Lane Kiffin, whatever, I still don't believe it. They had 12 new starters, including their quarterback, including all the receivers, including a lot of their defense. But they had Whit weeks back, and I think LSU is just going to get better. 12 new starters, that means they're not fully acclimated into things. So that's what it means for LSU. I think it's really good things for LSU. I think for Clemson, you got a problem. And I wouldn't be surprised at all if there was grumbling at Clemson. Dabo Sweeney has been there a long time. He's been incredibly successful. But one of the things he did, and it could be a fatal mistake, he didn't get into the NIL early. He didn't get into transfers. He kept saying how he was going to do it right and all this kind of stuff, and he fell way behind. I've talked about it a couple of times tonight. It's almost like somebody who gets behind in technology and then they just can't catch up. You know, like your grandparents are constantly, can you help me with the remote control? Can you help me with the computer? Can you help my phone's not working? They're constantly, my parents are that way. They're constantly calling. This isn't working. That isn't working. They don't understand technology because they got so far behind. And I think what's happening with Clemson is that he just didn't jump on it and he's trying to catch up. And tonight you saw it. I mean, LSU just took apart Clemson. So one side of it is Lane Kiffin's way. You may not like him, but you can be very afraid if you're in the SEC based on what we saw tonight. And maybe Clemson just isn't very good. But getting embarrassed like that and coming off a 7-6 season as Clemson is, if I'm him, if I'm Dabo Sweeney, you better, that seat's probably getting a little bit warm. That's all I'm saying. And the number one story today, Michigan survives. And you know what? The more you look at it, the more it looks like the Big Ten was right. There was, if you didn't see it, there was 35 seconds left in the game. Western Michigan kicks a field goal. It's 12-7. Michigan gets one throw up to around the 50-yard line, and two Hail Mary passes. The first one with 9 seconds left in the game. It looked like there was no time left on the clock. Western Michigan's throwing their helmets up in the air. Their coach is doing the Western Michigan sign. They're going crazy. And an official says they're checking the clock. Just by the naked eye, it looked like the clock was at zero. But they later released this, did the conference, at least to the satisfaction of Western Michigan and the MAC, where they showed side by side, they have the, what's called a Hawkeye camera, and they showed side by side that there was 1 second left when the ball hit the ground. So they go back, they play the play again. Michigan gets another shot at a Hail Mary. This time, J.J. Buchanan, who came over from Utah with new head coach Kyle Whittingham, goes up, catches the ball, cradles it to the ground, and Michigan wins the game 13-12. There was a controversy for a while, certainly at the beginning of the show, because it literally happened as the show was starting tonight, as the late night version here of Sports Night was happening and starting. So at the beginning, when I hadn't seen all that stuff, I'm like, no way. There doesn't look like there's time, because just based on what you see on TV, there's no time. It was on NBC. There was no time. But then they went back and they showed the side by side, and it looks like at least that that they got it right. And Michigan survives 13-12. We got a caller a little bit earlier going, hey, that's not going to be that easy. And he's right. Oklahoma takes on Michigan. We start to get to some big boy games next week. Oklahoma takes on Michigan. There's a couple other big games, but none bigger than Texas, Ohio State. So we finally get to some big games next weekend. Couple today, as we said, Michigan just gets by Western Michigan, and Oregon, number two Oregon, survived Boise State 34-27. They got a late touchdown in that game to hold off Boise State. Other than that, and we'll get to the entire sled of games coming up in about, about 10 minutes. We'll get to that. But those were the big games of the day, and we'll get into all the conversations about who did what. But really, as far as close games, because you know how week one works, as far as close games are concerned, those were really only the big two close games. There was a really good game at the end. Maybe this was the game of the day, actually. 17-16, and Baylor's got the ball for a two-point conversion and a great tackle at the goal line. DJ Lagway, who came over from Florida, makes it throw a little bit behind the receiver, and a great tackle by Auburn, and they win it 17-16. So that was probably the game of the day, along with Michigan, Western Michigan. Not a whole other game. As far as the top 25 is concerned, not a whole lot of close games other than those games. So there you go. And then tomorrow, a couple of really good games tomorrow. You got Notre Dame and Wisconsin at Lambeau Field, which is going to be really, really cool. And, of course, you got another quarterback, and we're going to get into the quarterbacks coming up next, but lots of good quarterback play today, which we'll get into. And in that game in Notre Dame, we'll get into that too. Then Ole Miss, of course, Lane Kiffin's old team takes on their number 9. They take on number 24, Louisville, tomorrow. And that is 7:30 East, 4:30 West. And that is the only ranked versus ranked matchup on Wednesday. And then, because they're in different conferences now, Washington State, Washington, the Apple Cup, which is one of the better rivalries in the country, that happens tomorrow, 4 o'clock East, 1 o'clock West. Washington is number 17 in the country, and Washington State. So that is the big one. And then Monday, September 7th, the last game of the weekend, which is, this is just incredible when it starts like this. SMU is number 19 in the country. Florida State is unranked, and that is Monday night on ESPN, 7:30 East, 4:30 West. And that's in Tallahassee. So there you go. So you got football all the way through Monday. You get a break on Tuesday. So on Tuesday, here's what I would suggest to you. On Tuesday, you just, you know, do whatever you have to do. Do the honey-do lists and all that kind of stuff. And then Wednesday, the NFL starts. Thursday, you got the Australia game. Friday, maybe you can watch some local high school football or something. Saturday, we're back at it at college. Sunday, it starts for football. Monday, there's more football, and it's on. That's all. There's no, and then your life totally changes. So that's how it is. So there you go. All right, those are the big stories that you need to know about. Let's go through college football coming up next with a fine-tooth comb. We'll go through some of the games. The big story is the NFL quarterbacks are off to a great start. Yeah, these were not close games, and I understand those kind of things, but the players that were supposed to come through, this is supposed to be a great quarterback class. They did. So let's talk about the quarterback classes. And then there's something that caught my eye. I told you I was going to do this. I did this, talked about this before the top of the last hour. There was a graphic that flashed during the screen during the LSU Clemson game. This is not how I got through college, but we'll read what Sam Levitt, the quarterback for LSU, does every day. I think you'll get a kick out of this. If you went to college, if you were a college student, if you know what it's like to be the average college student, He's not this. So we'll go through all the college games. We'll hit this up a little bit. We'll get your thoughts as well. We'll do that coming up next. Final hour of the program. Thanks for hanging out with us. It is sports night. Happy Sunday to everybody but the West Coast. It is still Saturday night where you are. Whatever you're doing, however you're listening, we appreciate it. Remember, Sirius XM 260, that's where we have moved now. Hundreds and hundreds of radio stations across the country. And if you would like to download the app, all you have to do is go to westwoodonesports.com. That would be dandy. All right, let's get to the rest of college football. We'll do that next, only here on Westwood One Sports and the Westwood One Sports app.
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1: Thanks for joining us. It's the final countdown. That'll never end up anywhere, I'm sure. Thank you for joining us, late night version or early morning version, depending on where you are. Sports Night, Westwood One Sports, Westwood One Sports app. I am your friend, John Lund. Alex, running the program. Stu, producing the program. We will go through all college football. By the way, I just spent the entire break listening. There are people online, like on social media, running a clock out of like, look, it took more than 9 seconds. Like everyone's just losing their mind over this whole thing. Do remember, I'm a conspiracy theorist like anybody else. Do remember that because you saw triple zeros on TV does not mean that it's triple zeros. And what they're saying is they had a different clock than what they had. You can call that conspiracy theory. They put the clock next to the thing. Western Michigan said okay. Mac said okay. So look, is there a conspiracy theory? Just tell me why they would want Michigan to win over Western Michigan. That's all I'm saying. Like, what's the reasoning? Do they make more money? Do they this? Do they that? I mean, if I was writing the storylines for college football tonight, all these blowouts, all these things, it'd be pretty good if Michigan lost. Oh, my God, Kyle Whittingham's already on the hot seat. They'd be talking more about it. Because for as much as everybody says all this stuff off the field's terrible, Lane Kiffin is good for college football. Michigan losing tonight would have been good for college football. North Carolina being a complete wreck is good for college football. Why? Because everybody's talking about it all the time. You want to be talked about. And so I don't buy that there were, okay, just tell me why.

0: quarterback, Sam Leavitt. This is what he does in a given day. Ready? 9.5 to 10 hours of sleep. Blue light glasses 1 hour before bed. phone down at 8 p.m. Remember, he's a college student. EQ flux, electric wave full body flush. 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Organic food. He has a chef. No microplastic, only glass. A concentrated seawater, magnesium. Genetic testing blood work to optimize his cortisol and stress levels. That's a daily thing for Sam Leavitt. When I was in college, let me see. He says 9.5 to 10 hours of sleep, probably 4 to 5, and I would go out probably 5 days a week drinking. Blue light glasses, I don't know what you're talking about. Down by 8 p.m., maybe down by 2 a.m. EQ flux, the electric wave full body flush. No, I never did that. If I flushed anything, it was through alcohol, and then the next morning my system got flushed in a different way. No relaxation bands, systematic energy relaxation bands. Organic food, our food consisted of, my parents would give me X amount of dollars. We would spend it all on beer. And so what we would do is we would pool the leftover money and we'd get those Tostino pizzas. And when I was in college, those Tostino pizzas were maybe $2, $3. And we'd probably have 10 of those in the fridge. We'd have a couple of 12 packs or cases of beer. We'd have peanut butter and jelly. We'd have a bunch of bread. And then we would go to like Costco and we would get samples on weekends to eat. That's basically what we did. So yeah, we did not have an organic food chef. Microplastics, that wasn't a thing back then. And I don't know, the magnesium thing. And yeah, we didn't test our blood to optimize our stress levels. There you go. That's a modern day quarterback in the NCAA who makes like $6 or $7 million. He could actually have his own chef. I'd like to see his house too. I bet he's got a killer, like either renting a killer place or bought a nice place. And remember, like last year, was it Carson Beck? And he had he was at Miami and he was making that kind of money. And I think he had like a Lamborghini stolen or something like that. He had a Lamborghini. I think he was living in a penthouse in Miami Beach and he had a Lamborghini stolen. And so that's your modern day quarterback. That's the kind of thing that's going on there. Anyway, that is Sam Leavitt from LSU. Does that sound familiar to you guys? Is that how you guys lived your college life? Pretty much like that?
1: Oh, actually elementary like school.
2: Yeah, we were big on the no microplastics and metals in my place.
0: Yeah, back then?
2: Oh, yeah.
0: Absolutely. Only glass. What are you drinking out of?
2: Yeah, my personal chef was my mom. Man. So.
0: Yeah, no personal chef.
2: That's insane.
0: Didn't have a personal chef. Do you know what this is? An EQ flux, electric wave, full body flush? He does that daily?
2: It's pretty extra, but it's really good for you, apparently.
0: Yeah. How about phone down by 8 p.m.? I mean, yeah, that probably wasn't happening.
2: Phone down or like
0: blue
2: body
0: light
2: down?
0: Glasses. It says phone down at 8 p.m. So he doesn't talk after 8 p.m. because he's trying to settle his body down.
2: Wow. Good for him.
0: And 9.5 to 10 hours of sleep. You getting 10 hours
2: That's
0: in
2: impressive.
0: College?
2: That's impressive.
0: In college, it was about drinking and cramming. That's basically what it was.
2: Yeah.
0: You drank, and then you went, oh, my God, my final is Friday. And it would be like Wednesday night, and you'd stay up probably 20 straight hours, jam and cram, and then you would take the test, and then you'd forget everything that you just did because you just crammed for it.
2: God.
0: He's getting 10 hours of sleep a night. I don't know how you can do that in college.
2: How old is he?
0: There's no way. He's a junior. He's a junior in college. So what's that, like 21, 22?
2: Yeah.
0: Yeah, he's a junior in college.
2: That's insane.
0: Anyway, that is crazy, isn't it?
2: Stu, when's the last time you got 10 hours of sleep?
3: Yeah, that's a great question.
0: Never.
3: Never, yeah.
0: I've never gotten
3: Middle
0: 10
3: school?
0: Hours of sleep.
3: Maybe? I don't know.
0: Yeah, maybe. Yeah. Like, yeah, when you're really young and you could maybe, you know, like in college you could sleep in. Sometimes, like if you had a bad bender or something, and you're like, I can't make that 7:30 or 8:30 class. But man,
2: that's
0: 10 hours of sleep, blue light glasses, phone down at 8, EQ flux, electric wave, full body flush, systematic energy relaxation bands, organic food, chef, no microplastics, only glass, concentrated seawater for magnesium, genetic testing, blood work to optimize his cortisone levels and stress. That's Sam Leavitt of LSU. He's making like $6-7 million this year. So, I mean, you can do it if that's what you want to do.
2: It's affordable, yeah.
0: It's affordable. Can you imagine getting that bill
2: as
0: a college student?

0: Jesus.
1: Yeah. College students have changed. Not every college student is doing that, obviously. But
0: you know what I'd like to know,
1: so
0: too?
1: Because it's like the opposite of everything.
2: Yeah, like I'd like to know if he's like allowed to date. Does he have any like extracurricular activities? Like, does is he like point. Straight just like seed retention, celibacy? Like, I want to know.
1: Yeah, that's a great question.
2: You know what I'm saying?
1: Because they, I mean, I'm just trying to think where he would fit it. So 9.5 to 10 hours of sleep. He's got to go to classes, I think. Maybe at LSU you don't.
2: Who knows?
1: But I think he has classes. He probably practices a couple hours a day. Probably has to do weights. So I'm trying to do the hours in a day. That's maybe we're up to 13, 14 hours.
2: Huh.
1: Then he's got the full body flush, the relaxation bands, the food chef, the seawater thing. Yeah, huh. I don't know where he would have a girlfriend in there.
2: You know what I'm saying?
1: I mean, she'd have to come over from like 8:15 to 8:30. Well, no, she couldn't do that because his phone's down at 8, which means... Yeah, because he couldn't have visitors after 8. That's more stressful than talking on the phone.
2: Oh yeah, for
1: maybe
2: sure.
1: She fits in from like 6 to 6:15 p.m.
2: There's no way. You know what I'm saying?
1: Imagine having that routine in college.
2: No,
3: down at 8 is the most unbelievable part, in my opinion.
1: Exactly. No, my routine in college, I can still remember it. There was a pizza place on Tuesdays that did 2-for-1 pitchers. There was a place on Wednesdays called the Cactus Club that had live music on Wednesdays, and I was a bartender across the street, so I would take, statute of limitations is up, I'd pour some booze into like some, you know, containers and take that with me across the street, so I didn't, because I'm a broke college student, so I, you know, make drinks for everybody over at the Cactus Club. Then Thursday, there was always something on a Thursday, because like Friday, you're like, And then Friday afternoon, there was a place called the White Owl. It was a beer bar, and they did a free keg from 3 to 4, and when they ran out, they ran out. So you had to get there at 3 o'clock. So that was my routine. A little bit different than his routine.
2: Just a little bit.
3: Yeah, tiny bit different.
2: You had your blue light on while you're at the bar, right?
1: So, yeah, I had my blue light glasses on.
2: Oh, yeah, I knew it.
1: That is unbelievable.
2: That's insane.
1: That was his routine. That is so crazy. Man, anyway. All right. As far as the games are concerned, because it is week number one, clearly a lot of blowouts. Number one, Ohio State over Ball State, 56-3. Georgia over Tennessee State, 63-3. Indiana, Josh Hoover got his first start. Taking over for Fernando Mendoza at Indiana, 13-16, 231, 4 touchdowns. Oklahoma blows out UTEP, 51-0. John Mateer had 3 touchdowns. Alabama was an interesting one. They beat East Carolina at 48-10. Keelan Russell was the one to talk about. Really good on the ground, 13-86 and a touchdown. He's going to have to get better through the air, but wasn't bad. 18-30 for 256. So that's some of the main teams. But the main story, I think, other than, you know, we talked about Michigan before, Oregon and Boise State was a close game. Oregon pulled that out 34-27 late. But the 2027 draft, with everybody talking so much about how good this draft is going to be. Now, can you tell this exactly from all the bad teams that everybody played? No. But, for example, Arch Manning today, 20-27, 305, 4 touchdowns. They beat Texas State 59-7. He looked good, made a couple of really nice throws. Talked about Dante Moore, 28-37, 378 and 3 touchdowns. Probably would have been the second pick in the draft. So they beat Boise State. Julian Sayin, a lot of people are kind of split on him. Ohio State next week has Texas. He was 21-25, 320 and 3 touchdowns. The best player I saw this weekend, Daria Mensah, who came over from Duke and, of course, goes to Miami and makes it the third consecutive year that they've got a one-and-doneer. They got Cam Ward 2 years ago. They had Carson Beck last year. They beat Stanford last night 45-6. He was 27-30, 401, and 5 touchdowns. And the numbers are great. He was even better than that. I mean, really, he didn't have an off throw all night long. He was absolutely great. So he's going to be a guy that a lot of people are going to be talking about. Some people are saying, you know, kind of a second round range, but he looked great. And then Jaden Maeva, he's played 2 games for USC, 23 of 25, 349, and 3 touchdowns in a 39-zip win over Fresno State. So Manning, Moore, Saya, Mensah, Maeva, those kind of guys, they came through. But again, these are bad teams. I understand that. I'm just saying that if we're calling this test number one for these quarterbacks who everybody's talking about, they could be near the top of the draft, Manning and Moore being the two. But Mensah's a guy that could move up or down. Maeva's a guy who could move up or down. Sayin's the same kind of guy. Carr with Notre Dame plays against Wisconsin tomorrow. He's a guy that could move into the first round. So the quarterbacks, by and large, played up to their, I don't know if you want to call it draft level or however you want to call it, but they look pretty good for week number one. Having said that, like I said, Texas State, you know, Miami of Ohio, these are the type of teams, Fresno State, you know, they weren't playing the top of the top. And obviously, pretty soon, we're gonna see that starting in the second week. Next week, there's a couple of big games. But for week one, which a number of teams get blown out, certainly that is going to be something to watch for next week. But a lot of good play from the quarterbacks. That would probably be the number one thing, along with the Michigan-Western Michigan game, along with Boise State and Oregon. My thought on Oregon, by the way, it's not bad to play a close game like that. Boise State and Oregon always play tough games. That's the fourth time that they've met through the years. No game has been more than 11 points. So if you took those points, I could have told you that it was going to be a close game. I thought it was going to be a close game. And I think with Oregon, they've got a lot of new guys, especially defensively. They've got some guys in there, but they've got to be playing better defensively. They did bring back some guys there. So I don't think that's necessarily a bad thing for Oregon. And by the way, wide receiver-wise, there was two guys that I thought stuck out. Malachi Toney is going to be a monster in the NFL. 12 for 234, which is an all-time Miami record in that Stanford game. And then Jeremiah Smith, if we didn't have the positional value that we do, and it was just about pure talent, he had 8 for 151 in the win over Ball State and two touchdowns. But go back and look. He caught a ball in the corner of the end zone on the right side with one hand. He looks like the next Megatron to me. I mean, just dude is a monster. Great hands. Just awesome. So, yep, okay, they were playing against Ball State, but he was really, really good. So there's a couple of the outstanding performances as well from Saturday. And like I said, we got a few on Sunday. We got one on Monday. Football is officially back. All right, let's get you to the last call. A bunch of last call stuff, including Michael Irvin defending the 49ers owner, says it shouldn't be illegal. Is Diana Rossini going to come back? The latest on Kirk Herbstreit's dog and much, much more. Oh, something weird that Ohio State did, too, that I got to ask you about, too. So we got a bunch of stuff for last call. Let's do it all coming up next. It is your late night version or early morning, depending on where you are. It is Sports Night right here on Westwood One Sports and the Westwood One Sports app.
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0: We're a little bit more sad than we normally would be. Not that we're sad. I mean, we talk sports. But just so you're aware, during the football season, I will be moving to middays on Saturdays. So we will not have the show late night version. I think Josh Graham is going to take this spot. I'm not 100% sure, because I don't really pay attention to company email, but I believe that's what's going to happen. I just know that we're moving. They're moving us. So I hope we can be as crazy. I hope we can still take our nutty calls. I hope you would drink during the day like you do drink at night. Oh, I don't know. I don't know if it's going to be like that. Because one of the reasons that this time slot is so exciting and enticing for all of us is because everybody goes out and they have a good time, and then we open up the calls, and sometimes they go, and we like it. And the crazier, the better. So just so you know, obviously Westwood One Sports is going to be here 24/7, 365. That doesn't change. But for the football season, we will be, for your pleasure, in the middle of a Saturday. So just so you are aware, so make the necessary adjustments. Also, however you're listening, do remember we've also made an adjustment from SiriusXM 375 to 260. So that's where we are as well. So if you're looking for us and you listen on the radio, you listen on the app, you're like, where did you guys go? We're on SiriusXM 260. So make sure that you make that adjustment. Real quick, one more quick college football note, and then we'll get to last call here. Did you guys know this? Arizona State beat Morgan State tonight 70-7. And the coaches came together at the end of the third quarter, and I didn't even know this was legal. And they shortened the fourth quarter to 10 minutes. So they took 5 minutes off the clock because it was 70-7. And they were like, hey, why don't we just shorten this thing up? It's almost like a 10-run rule.
1: That's smart.
0: So they played a 10-minute fourth quarter. I had no idea. Did you know you could
1: do
0: that?
1: Yeah. I knew that was a thing in high school. I didn't know college, though.
0: No, me neither. So crazy. So anyway, of all the things that we talked about tonight, Lane Kiffin's boys 51-10 over Clemson, the crazy story of Michigan, Western Michigan, Michigan gets that win. There's going to be a lot of talk about that. All those things. You had Boise State and Oregon, a pretty good game. Other than that, it was a bunch of blowout cities and good quarterback play by some of the guys who were the top ranked quarterbacks. And there are more games tomorrow as well, headlined by Notre Dame and Wisconsin. And then there's a game also on Monday. And then Wednesday and Thursday we have NFL football. So anyway, I did not know that you could do that, but I was just reading that during the break. All right, let's get to it. We've got some stories that you need to know so you can be a productive member of society on this Sunday morning. We call it Last Call. Let's go.
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0: I might have hiccups for this last Lund's Last Call.
3: You can just say you're crying, John. You don't got to play that.
0: I know. I'm trying to, like, during that, when the open happened, I tried to, like, hold my breath. It's not working. Not. I don't think I've ever had hiccups before. It's crazy.
3: Oh, wow.
0: All right, this is crazy. So we know what happened with the 49ers owner. He ended up in a trailer park. Was looking for some sort of action. Michael Irvin has come to his defense. Yes, the former Cowboys wide receiver who has had issues of his own. He believes that the prostitution arrest was blown out of proportion and downplayed the severity of the crime. Quote, he got divorced 5-6 months ago. I'm like, man, come on, is that really a crime? Let that man go. Leave it alone. Everybody's paying for it. You take her out to eat, you're paying for it. Everybody's paying for it. So what are we doing? We got a Marisus man over $140. People think you're a billionaire. Why don't you go to high-end places? The high-end places get you in trouble all the time. Do you agree with Michael Irvin? Victimless crime?
3: Wow. That's
0: a story.
3: Stu, you go first.
0: But, I mean, I would like Michael Irvin to come to my defense. You know, he's had a lot of issues. I can see that. Nice of Michael Irvin to...
3: So nice.
0: And he's a cowboy coming to the defense of a 49er. Oh, what a guy. You wouldn't think that.
3: Dude.
0: Thank you, Michael.
3: You know what I'm saying? dude, he's spitting facts, though. John, you tell him you don't have to wine and dine?
0: Yeah, that's what he's saying. He's saying, hey, you take her out to eat, you're paying for it. Everybody's paying for it, so what are we doing?
3: Oh, you know what? I'm hashtag bring back the brothels. I think we need to do it.
0: Oh, but you know what I read today? There are the three main brothels in, like, the Bunny Ranch. It was on HBO and all that. There are the three main brothels that were part of that HBO show. Because Dennis Hoff passed away years ago. He was the owner. those are on sale for the low, low price. You get all three of them, like, you know, bar and the brothel and the whole thing, $33.9 million.
3: That's it?
0: Deal or no deal. Deal or no deal.
3: Aw, John, you mean Sue can go three ways on that right now.
0: Yeah, we could.
3: It's 11 mil each. True. Come on.
0: 11 mil each.
3: Just put down the blue goggles for a little bit. We'll be all right. Just a little bit.
0: There you go. 33.9. That's all it will cost. Yeah.
3: Do the bunnies come with them real quick, or is it just the place?
0: Yeah, I think everything comes with it. You know, everything.
3: Okay.
0: I want to burn those sheets, dibs, but yeah, I think everything comes with it. my favorite on that HBO show was Air Force Amy, but I, you know.
3: It was, I'll stand at attention.
0: See, where else were we? All right, number four. Would you be okay with Diana Rossini coming back and covering the NFL? She did violate, according to The Athletic, the standards because of her undisclosed relationship with Mike Vrabel. Specifically when it comes to The Athletic standards, she was quote-unquote non-compliant. So my question is, because there's a lot of rumors and speculation that she might be going to Barstool Sports, which a lot of people restart their career there. Gruden has done that. Would you be okay with her covering the NFL, or has she kind of blown that? No pun intended.
3: What do you mean blown?
1: I mean, probably not as an insider. But as someone who
0: can
1: talk about the game, it's different. I'm fine with that.
0: Diana Rossini, who got caught, and I told you, I've been up at that Arizona resort, and she was messing around with the coach of the Patriots, and now, you know, the Athletic has done their duty and said this is the deal. They're not going to rehire her, but there are reports that she's looking to restart her media career.
3: Oh yeah,
0: I'm not sure.
3: Huh?
0: Yeah. Not sure if that.
3: So when you said she's going to cover the league, like people in the league or just the league again? What are we doing?
0: Yeah, probably just the league. Okay. I mean, I don't know. That, as Stu said, I don't know if she's going to be an insider. Or I don't. You know, she'd have to work her way back up. But I could see her being like a bar. You know, going to like Barstool or something. I could see that
3: insider. You know? Okay. Yeah, I get that.
0: Yeah. Oh, I see. Oh,
3: I'm just having fun.
0: have we gone too far? Kirk Herbstreit's dog now has his own store. That's Peter. The Peter Fan Club pop-up store was in Baton Rouge today because, of course, that's where game day was. Peter-themed shirts, hats, stickers, dog bandanas. And, by the way, Raising Cane's, the chicken joint, is helping to launch it. So he has his dog, and he's brought him all around, of course, and it has all this merchandise and everything like that. So Peter the dog has merchandise and will have a pop-up store for everywhere that college football game day goes. We got a little far on that? A little too far for the Golden Retriever?
1: A little too far.
3: You think so?
0: I don't mind the dog. He takes him everywhere he goes.
3: I'm fine with that, especially when it's in Baton Rouge.
0: You're good with it?
3: That's really cool. Baton Rouge. I like that a lot. Yeah. I don't think there's any problem. People treat dogs better than people I know treat their kids. So, I mean, there's a market for everything these days.
0: Yeah, that's true. They do treat him better than some kids.
3: It's true.
0: My kids probably better than that. Yeah, look, he takes him on the flights with them, all that kind of stuff. And he had a dog pass away, brought in a new one. Oh yeah.
3: Wow.
0: It's like a celebrity everywhere he goes. That's where they do it. Yeah.
3: Wow.
0: And then this is a little bit weird. I don't know if Michigan's going to be any good because they barely just beat Western Michigan. We've been talking about it all night / all morning. But Ohio State did not want a distraction before the Michigan game. That's the last game of the year. So what happens is they would have senior day. So you played the entire season. The seniors come out. Their family is there. They have a big ceremony. Well, Ryan Day and Ohio State thought that was going to be a distraction. So they had senior day today. And they knew that it was Ball State, right? And they ended up beating them something like, I don't know, 59-3 or something, whatever it was. And so they didn't want, Ohio State didn't want the distraction, so they did senior day week one. So all the seniors came out, the family was there. They honored the seniors on week one, which I've never heard of before, but they didn't want the distraction before Michigan. If they had seen Michigan play, they probably wouldn't have to worry about it. I mean, Ohio State's really good. Michigan didn't look very good at all. But what do you think about honoring the seniors before Ball State week one versus the last week against Michigan? I guess it makes sense. I've just never heard of it. Plus, wouldn't you want him to play the entire year? Then you could honor him. I mean, you would think so, right?
1: But you would think so. It just feels weird doing it at the beginning of the season before you know anything that's going to happen. Yeah.
0: Yeah. I don't know.
3: That is kind of weird.
0: Never heard of it before.
1: So weird.
3: Would you pay for dinner before you had it? No.
0: Yeah, it's almost like that, right?
3: Weird.
0: I
3: mean,
0: I don't know. I think it's a little bit strange.
3: A little too much.
0: But there you go. Yeah. That is it for your Lund's Last Call. Senior day for Ohio State after week number one. Kirk Herbstreit's dog now has his own store, and they're going to do it all season long. Ex-NFL insider Diana Rossini, according to The Athletic, where she worked, she had violated The Athletic standards because of her undisclosed relationship with Mike Vrabel. Would you trust her on a sideline again? And Michael Irvin stands up for the owner of the 49ers, saying, come on, man. Is it really a crime? Let that go, man. Everyone's paying for it. You take her out to eat, you're paying for it. Everyone's paying for it. So what are we doing? Thank you, Michael Irvin. I'm sure that is appreciated. All right. We have had an amazing time on this show. We're not going anywhere. We're just moving to a different slot. But for those who listen specifically in this time slot, whether it be late night, early morning, wherever you are, we've had an absolute blast doing this show at this time, and we have a great time. We have a bunch of regular callers and listeners, and, you know, most people don't call anyway. So if you've made this a regular part of your night or morning based on either a Saturday night or a Sunday morning, we have had as good of a time bringing it to you as you have listening, because we always have a great time. We have a goal of coming in here every Saturday night / Sunday morning. When we get here, which is what, 8 p.m. on the Pacific, 11, so 11 to 3 East, 8 to 11 on the West, and we've just had a great time. So thank you, thank you, thank you for listening. Please continue to listen in this time slot where Josh Graham will be, and then we'll move the show to middays on Saturday. So all your college football news in the middle of the day, that's what we will, that's what we'll do. And please make the switch with us. That would be absolutely great. Do remember, too, if you're listening on a different way, like you're listening on the app or .com, or you're listening some other way on a radio station, we're also found now on Sirius XM 260. So make sure that you make that switch over. Thanks to Stu. Thanks to Alex. We will be working together in the future. But for now, make sure you tune in for Josh Graham. Thank you, boys. Appreciate the night. We will work together very, very soon. For Alex, for Stu, have a wonderful evening or wonderful morning wherever you are. You've been listening to the late night version of Sports Night, only here on Westwood One Sports, and of course, the Westwood One app.
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2: Happy Sunday. We're back at it again. Welcome to Access Columbia. My name is Kaylin, and today we have Lisa and Heather in the studio from Lighthouse for Life, going to be talking about all things trafficking, which is definitely a serious but important conversation for us to have. I think it's one of those things where people might hear about it and they think, oh, it's not happening here in my community, but it very much is. Ladies, good morning. How are you?
3: Good morning.
2: Thank you so much for being here.
3: Thanks for having us.
2: Tell us about Lighthouse for Life and what is the work that you're doing here in South Carolina.
3: Yeah, Lighthouse for Life is a local nonprofit that's primary focus is to fight human trafficking and in particular sex trafficking that happens unfortunately right here in our own backyards and communities. And so our base is here in the Midlands of South Carolina, but we'll support individuals across the state and sometimes even from other states as well. We have three primary programs that we use to do that. The first is our community education, because unfortunately it's a much bigger reality and it impacts way more people than they even know. And that's not fair to them to have to try to fight something that they don't even know exists, but it could be impacting their homes or their kids.
2: Right.
3: And then we have a safe house for teenage girls called Caris Home. And then we have a survivor support program, which has our drop-in center called The Harbor, also our Safe Transitions Home, The Anchor, and really helps us to kind of provide, come alongside and provide support for survivors with no matter where they're at in their journey.
2: That's amazing. So for somebody who may not fully understand what human trafficking is, how would you explain it in simple terms?
3: Well, there's a fancy definition, but we like to break it down into three main parts and say that human trafficking is using force, fraud, or coercion, which is implying somebody having control over another person for the purpose of labor or sexual services. So it's somebody's body being exploited in exchange for something of value. Recognizing that that thing of value could be money. It often is, but it could also be a place to stay. It could be food. It could be the transportation to get from one place to another. It could be drugs. It could be really anything that is valuable to that person. So we say often it's exploiting somebody's vulnerabilities for profit. Take, for example, somebody who says, I need to get to Atlanta, and they're told, I can take you to Atlanta, but in exchange, you have to do this.
2: Mm-hmm.
3: Well, that would be considered trafficking, even though they probably don't identify as a victim. And maybe the person who said that doesn't necessarily identify as a trafficker. If they have those three elements, some sort of power control means choice is taken away, somebody's body being used in exchange for something of value, then it's considered trafficking.
2: Interesting. Okay. And I think, you know, I mentioned this a little bit ago. People hear the term human trafficking and they immediately don't recognize that it could be happening right here in their own community. So how prevalent is human trafficking here in South Carolina and in the Midlands specifically?
4: Well, I would like to, anytime you have people, there could be human trafficking,
2: right?
4: No matter where you're at. And so technology on top of that and people having access to people makes human trafficking happen everywhere. But here in the Midlands, I mean, myself as a survivor of 18 years, when technology didn't exist, it happened to me, and I'm from Lexington County. And so we get phone calls all the time from one side of the state to the other, up and down, where this is happening in people's living rooms, in their neighborhoods, in their communities, in their schools, in their churches. And so I think that people just need to think that, you know, it's not a far off thing. This is something that takes place very close, and because we have living rooms and bedrooms and houses and accessibility to technology, it definitely can happen right under your nose.
2: You had mentioned that you're a survivor. Do you feel comfortable sharing your story?
4: Oh, yeah, absolutely. Yes.
2: Can you share a little bit?
4: Yeah. So I was trafficked from the age of 14 is when it started, and I didn't come out of that until the age of 32. Mm-hmm. But if you just take from 14 to my first trafficker before his life ended in my early 20s, I didn't have technology. We didn't have internet. We didn't have phones. We didn't have any of those
2: things. It's a lot
4: things.
2: Different.
4: Yeah. And so he knew a lot of about some vulnerabilities from my upbringing, my family, my childhood, and he was much older, knew a people group of my sister, and took those vulnerabilities to groom me, which meant that, you know, he just kind of showered me with love and affection and kindness and all the things that I was missing, made me feel valued, heard, loved, and seen. And then he used that for his personal gain after he got my trust, and he used drugs as a means of control for me.
2: Okay. What do you think are some of the biggest misconceptions that people have about who can become a victim of trafficking?
4: I think that because of the movies and because of things that people say, they think that it could only look a certain way, or it could only be a certain people group or a certain
3: socioeconomic class.
4: Yes. And yeah. And so it really can be anybody. It's anybody, like literally, no matter your age, your religion, your color, your gender, it could be anybody, any person, any human being with a body can be a victim and can be a perpetrator.
2: So let's talk about recognizing the warning signs of trafficking. What are some of those warning signs that parents, teachers, friends, or coworkers should be aware of?
3: Before I answer that question, I actually want to add a little bit to that last question.
2: Sure, please do.
3: And I think it helps if people can see some examples of what this might look like in the community. So take, for example, a teenage girl that gets in a fight with her mom. And so she says, I'm frustrated. And just like any teenage girl, she vents on her social media. Mm-hmm. And then an older girl from her school sees her venting, sees what she posted, reaches out to her, connects with her, and says, man, I get it. Like, your mom doesn't get you. I totally understand. My mom treats me the same way. Hey, I'd like to help support you in this. And so she befriends her. And through that friendship, starts to meet her in that space of vulnerability and gain her trust. But it's a normal, everyday teenage occurrence that happened that drove her to this person to meet that need, that very real, valid need. Mm-hmm. Well, with time, because you don't just get in a fight with your mom once, usually, with the time, then that went into a space where the older girl said, hey, listen, this has gone on long enough. Why don't you come stay with me for a while? And the girl said, well, you know, every other time I've had a situation that's felt bad or uncomfortable, this girl has been there for me. So why not trust her in this too? So she said, yeah, that makes sense. But I'm only 14. I can't drive. How am I going to get to you? And so the older girl says, no big deal. I'll send a taxi. The taxi picks her up, takes her to this place where she's staying. When she gets there, the older friend says, hey, can I see those pictures we took on the phone that day when we were out in the town? Gets her phone, passes her phone off to show it to somebody else. And all of a sudden, this girl is in a situation where she doesn't have transportation. She was in a fight with her mom. Her mom doesn't know where she is. Her phone and means of communication has just now disappeared down the hall. And this older girl just kind of very casually says, oh, and by the way, nobody stays here for free. You're going to need to earn your keep, just like all of the rest of us do, but it's no big deal. I'll show you how it's done. Mm-hmm. And that turns into a space of exploitation. And then the trafficking happens. And then she was actually trafficked in Richland County, Kershaw County, and then back in Richland County before she was able to get help.
2: Wow.
3: So when you think about that, nothing at the beginning of that story was abnormal.
2: Right.
3: That scenario could have fit any number of our homes. Nowhere in that did I say what color she was, how much money they had, any of those types of things.
2: It's a very real life scenario.
3: And
2: you get into a fight with somebody that you love and you depend on other people to be there for support.
3: Or you're looking for acceptance and somebody meets you in that space. Or you have natural curiosities around the sex culture around us. And so you start to explore that. And what starts off as innocent curiosity or mutual consent turns into something that you didn't expect it to be from the very beginning. So I think that's why we say, if you can understand that the vulnerabilities that are being targeted are so normal and happen in any of our households, then that opens the door for anybody around us to become victimized by trafficking.
2: Great explanation. I love that you put that into a real life example. I think that'll help people visualize it better. So I asked this question, and I want to get back to it, the warning signs. Because you had mentioned, you know, this scenario of this girl got into a fight with her mom. Maybe in that particular situation, there were some teachers that noticed something was going on, but they couldn't quite put their finger on what was happening. What are some of those warning signs that people should be aware of?
3: So think about it back to the situation that I said, and if somebody's vulnerabilities are being met, then you might see things change in their life. For example, if they lacked confidence, now that all of a sudden they're portraying a whole lot more confidence. If they don't have a lot of money, but all of a sudden they're being exposed to these gifts, clothing, jewelry, hair jobs, all those types of things that it's like, you can't afford that. Where is this coming from? Mm-hmm. Who is investing in them to that space where they're trying to build on that relationship? Or a dramatic change in personality, because maybe they're actually now in what we call the life of trafficking, even though they're still at home or even though they're still in your friend circle, but they're being asked to do things during night. So they're tired and they're sleeping a lot during the day. So look for changes in personality, lack of identification, answers to questions that just don't seem to be very clear, or else they're very scripted, material possessions that are outside of their means. What else would you add to that, Heather?
4: People groups have changed.
2: That's a good one.
4: They seem to be hanging out with a different group of people that, you know, are questionable, or, you know, it's just a red flag situation where you're just not thinking it's the best influences in their lives. You know, anything that checks your spirit and your gut, you should probably say, let me look more into this.
2: And now when you ask yourself that question of let me look more into this, what should someone do if they suspect that another person may be being trafficked? But also on the flip side, what should you not do?
4: That's a great question.
3: Very few people ask that.
4: So I know.
2: I think it's important, so right? Because you automatically assume that, okay, I should do something, but then doing something may actually put that position in more harm than where they are currently. So I think that it's
4: important,
2: right?
4: Yeah, I'll start with that side of things.
2: Sure.
4: Because that is a great question, and sometimes people do want to do too much. And so we do have a human trafficking hotline and your local law enforcement. We always tell people to go and to the proper channels, right? You're not law enforcement. You don't, you know what to do, mm-hmm. and you could be putting someone in a bigger risk by trying to get them help.
2: Right.
4: So I think reporting is good. Always remember that you want to leave somebody in a better space than you found them. What does that mean? Does that mean, like, if you went up to them, and do you have a place for them to go? Can you provide them with a place of security? Can you make promises to them that this person wouldn't come follow them or find them? You know, and if you can't do all those things, it's probably best to just step back and call the hotline. Call local law enforcement and report what you see.
3: Absolutely. And on the flip side of it, if it's somebody that you do have a relationship with already, and that's usually the criteria that we tell people, if they're your child, if they're your student, if they're your client, so you're going to be involved in their life, and you suspect something, then you still should report it, especially if they're a minor and you're a mandated reporter. You can always reach out to Lighthouse for Life, and we can help kind of talk you through or guide you through different situations and scenarios. But treat it as if somebody's life has been totally shattered by the world of trafficking, or else they're being groomed into a situation to where all of their vulnerabilities are being met and they're not going to identify as a victim. In fact, in either scenario, they may not identify as a victim. But you need to have that victim lens of, I need to treat this person with respect. I need to not be judgmental. I need to listen a lot and give them space to share what they're comfortable sharing, and then be very supportive in your stance of how you're going to come alongside them.
2: Great answers. We had touched on this a little bit earlier, how, you know, even 10, 15, 20 years ago, the situation in terms of trafficking looked a lot different in terms of technology than it does these days. So how has social media or the internet changed the way that traffickers can target vulnerable people?
3: I think Opal Singleton said it very well when she said that we live in a world now without walls or borders. Mm. We used to think that if I'm in my house, I can lock my door and my kids are safe. Well, that's not true when anybody can access anybody now through social media and technology. Technology also takes down that stranger danger factor that many of us have. And it's usually our go-to space when we are feeling lonely, when we're feeling like we're trying to escape from the world around us. And so we go to that in our most vulnerable space, which means that people can be very easily targeted through devices like social media and gaming chat rooms and things of that nature, for sure. So technology can be used to find and to recruit or to establish relationships to victimize. It can also be used to traffic somebody through taking videos or pictures or things like that and exploiting somebody online. And it can also be used to manipulate or control somebody's perception of the reality and world around them.
2: We're here with Lisa and Heather from Lighthouse for Life. I know that one of the big statements that y'all say on a regular basis is that awareness is prevention. So why is education such an important tool in fighting trafficking?
4: We have to get in front of the problem. You know, I think about the statement that says, you know, I'd rather spend time loving a child than a lifetime repairing an adult, mm-hmm. right? Mm-hmm. So if we can get it before it becomes a problem in your house or in your community, how much greater, right? And going back with what Lisa was saying about technology, is it's not going anywhere. Technology's here. It's going to grow.
2: I think it's advancing.
4: Stay. Yes. And so how can we take what we have and teach how to use it for good, right? So there's good and evil in everything. And so technology is good. How is, as parents, can we guard ourselves? Can we help our children use these devices in a respectful manner and in, you know, for their good? And if something's going wrong or if there's questions, you know, having your kids bring those things to you, having that relationship with them so that they have an open door policy to be able to share that something's taking place and they're not real sure who is on the other side of it.
2: That was a really great way to transition into my next question. I think sometimes conversations like this can scare children, right? So how can we talk to our children and our teenagers when it comes to trafficking in an age-appropriate way without frightening them?
3: I think actually more people would be surprised to see that it scares the adults more than it does the kids.
2: Yeah.
3: They live in this world. They're inundated with the culture around us and with technology. They just may not have the words or the language to really understand it, but they are wanting to understand it. So what we have to do is to give them that language. I think we be honest. We don't need to sugarcoat. We don't need to exaggerate and alarm, but we need to just paint the facts. There are people out there that their intent is not what you think it is, and mm-hmm. this is what it could look like. This is what could happen if you post that picture on social media. This is information that you might want to guard and not make public. I think it's a matter of just helping them to understand and helping to meet those spaces of curiosity before they're getting the answers from the wrong places. I would like to say, too, if I may,
2: sure,
3: that we actually do have an event coming up in November. It's going to be at East Lake Community Church. It is a much more comprehensive training that is open to anybody in the community that wants to come. It will really unpack this, and then it will have a panel discussion from male and female survivors, family members, church members, law enforcement. And then after that, we have breakout sessions that really do take a deep dive for parents in particular.
2: Great.
3: How do they have those conversations? For youth, how can they be prepared against the potential traffickers that are out there? For direct service providers, how can they really understand the world of a survivor? And then for church leaders who may say, how do we address this within our congregations as well? And we would welcome anybody to come to that.
2: What's that date one more time?
3: November 14th.
2: Great.
3: And I think you can find it on our website, lighthouseforlife.org.
2: Perfect. Kind of relating back to that, because I think that that's great, and I think that things like this, trainings and, you know, finding more information makes this possible. What does it mean to turn a bystander into an advocate?
3: Oh, that's really powerful. That's another great question. It starts with, as Heather said, with awareness. It starts with saying, hey, this is a real need. It's a real issue around us, taking it seriously. And then from there, it is empowering them with the reality that they can do something. Everybody can do something. You don't have to have some kind of fancy degree behind your name to be able to be a part of the fight. Anybody can stand up for their child. Anybody can meet the vulnerability of their neighbor. Anybody can help spread the information about what this is at their dinner conversations or in their work context. I think it's saying, don't be afraid to be a voice, to be a hand, to be a foot, to be a body in the fight with us.
2: Yeah. I love that answer. Let's talk about supporting survivors, because that is the backbone of what y'all do outside of the prevention and the community awareness portion of it. One of the things that Lighthouse for Life emphasizes is that survivors need more than rescue. So what does that long-term support actually look like?
4: Yeah, it means walking with someone through the hills and the valleys, the two steps forward and two steps back, three steps back. You know, it is a longevity. There's a lot of layers of things that have to be exposed and dealt with, and that comes with time. And so just providing the space and the time and the grace and the safe, just being a safety net for that person, and just allowing them to thrive forward in whatever that looks like in the capacity that they need. Counseling. There's so many things that need to be reestablished or fixed, you know, like their criminal records, their backgrounds, their driving records, their a lot of them have family court issues. You know, there's just so, it's so complex that you can't just like think that this is going to be something they go into and then 6 months later, it's like, it's over, right?
2: Right.
4: It's like 6 years, you're still going through the muck and the mire. For myself, I mean, I have been out this month 18 years and I was in 18 years and I'm still in the journey of becoming, right? You never know how things are going to trigger them, what's going to set them back, what obstacles they're going to face, you know, through one layer of healing after the other. So it's just longevity. You just really have to be in it for the long haul.
2: I love the analogy, and I know that this is used in a lot of different scenarios, but when you think of a piece of paper and then you crumple it up and then you try to flatten it out again, it still has all of the wrinkles from, that makes sense from what you said of it. It took you time to get into the situation, obviously, and it's going to take you time to get out of it as well. And it's never going to fix the damage that's been caused, but there's all of these resources and things that are available to help you get better.
4: Absolutely.
2: We're here with Lisa and Heather from Lighthouse for Life. How can members of the public support survivors without unintentionally causing additional harm?
3: Call Lighthouse for Life. How do you come alongside and support survivors without causing additional harm?
2: I think some people are, and I think that this is valid in a lot of different circumstances that happen in life, people are nervous to talk to people about things because they know that it's caused harm, right? And people don't want to, you know, bring up things that might be buried deep, you know?
3: I think the biggest thing we have to let go of is a savior complex. It's not my job. It's not anybody else's job to come alongside and save somebody whose life has been victimized. It's our job to care. It's my job to see them as a human being, to sit across from them and say, I want to get to know you. I can't come in with any of my preconceived ideas and guesses as to what your story was. I want to get to know you. I want to hear. I want to listen. And then if there is something in what you're saying that I can either help you with myself or I can connect you with somebody that might be able to help you, then it's doing that, but not forcing it, not judging somebody if they're not ready to accept your advice or your help, not condemning

0: not projects, we're people.
1: Yeah.
2: I love that answer. Let's get more into about the day-to-day of what y'all do. So I know we briefly talked about it a little bit ago. What are the kinds of services and resources that Lighthouse for Life provides to survivors?
1: Well, we do have our safe house for teenage girls that provides comprehensive wraparound care. It includes its own school, education, life skills, counseling, everything medical that you can. It's a safe place for them to live and be and heal and grow and figure out who their identity is. That is referred through the Department of Social Services. And then we do have our survivor support program, which Heather is the director of, so I'll let her tell you a little bit more about what that looks like.
0: Yes, so we have a drop-in center where women can come, and it doesn't matter what condition you're in. Like, we want you just like you are. Mm-hmm. So we have women who come who are still affected and still in the throes of being in the life who will come and get services from us. And it's just, hey, if you just want to come in, get a shower, eat a meal together, have an empowerment class with us, do your laundry, that's all you have to do. But they do know that they can get resources. We do talk to them about options. We have some ladies that come in on a regular basis, and they're just, you know, in the process of trying to figure out the next steps. And they just need the support and the camaraderie and just the, I'm not in this fight alone. So we offer that too.
1: Right.
0: So we have everybody from someone who's 0 days out to people who are years out, and we're all mixed together. So we do offer counseling resources. We support, have wraparound services with lots of multidisciplinary teams, depending on the need of the individual and what they're ready for.
1: Okay.
0: So some want more than others, and we're okay. We let them choose, and we let them drive the car. So they know. So some may come in, and they're like, I don't want any of that. I just need a shower. Give me my food. I got to go. And then they keep coming back, and the more they come back and the more they interact with us, they start seeing, wait a minute, maybe I'll try this. Maybe we can talk about this. I think the thing about it is building relationships so that when they're ready to make this next step.
2: Which is a massive step.
0: Yes. And they know who to go to,
2: right,
0: because we have a relationship with them.
2: Yeah.
1: I think the last thing that we do too is we've had a lot of family members reach out to us and say, hey, this is happening in my home, or at least I think this is happening in my home. What do I do? How do I support my son or my daughter? How do I support my nephew or my niece or whoever the person may be? And we try to help them through that. So we've helped a lot of people navigate this journey of walking alongside their family member, helping their family member understand, because sometimes a family member doesn't identify, but they're still a survivor. They're still somebody that needs support. And so we want to be there for those people as well.
2: We're getting ready to wrap up our time here today, but before we do end, I have one final question for both of you. If someone is listening right now and thinks they may need help, or they know somebody who may need help, what do you think their first step should be outside of getting in contact with you, because you are a great resource for them to take advantage of?
1: I would hope that they had the courage to act on actually getting the help that they need, or advocating for their friend who would need the help. I would want them to know that they're not alone. They're not the only survivor out there, that their journey is not a reflection of their, how great they are, how weak they are, or their mistakes. It's a reality that they're in, and there is hope. And there are people that do care. So being able to reach out for help, wherever that help needs to look like, finding somebody that they can tell. And then if they're a friend, I would ask the friend to also have the courage to either reach out to their friend and try to help them see what their reality is, or go and tell somebody, even if their friend is not ready to hear it themselves. Because them speaking out on their friend's behalf could be saving their life.
2: And what about you, Heather?
0: And for myself, I love hope, because hope was what I had. And so providing that and offering that to others, I think is it's huge. Letting someone know that their trauma is not their fault. healing is available, and it is their responsibility. And so being able to offer that, you know, as a place of hope for them, I think is important.

0: pain into passion.
1: Oh, I love that. That's awesome. Well, ladies, thank you so much for taking the time today. For anybody who wants to get more information about Lighthouse for Life and all that y'all do, can you tell us your website where they can find all of that information?
2: LighthouseForLife.org.
1: Great. Thank you so much for taking the time and for joining us this morning. I really appreciate it. This is Access Columbia. We will catch you back here with another great interview next week. Have a good week ahead.
3: Breaks on maybe any type of Oregon overrated talk. He had a great day, and he's only getting better as a quarterback there, too. But what I've always loved about this Oregon team is kind of the offensive balance that they have. That offense still worked, obviously led by Dante Moore, but they ran for almost 5 yards a carry, which even a little disappointing by their standards. But if you look at the number of players that caught multiple passes, De'Aaron Hill, Jamari Johnson, Evan Stewart, DeCorian Moore, Jeremiah McClellan, that's five guys on the team that did catch three-plus passes in that game. And if you look at the receiving yard totals from that group too, McClellan had 150, Moore had 93, Stewart 72, Johnson 57, then you see the balance that this offense has. And one of my favorite tells of any really good offense isn't the existence of like a 1,000-yard receiver or maybe a 1,500-yard rusher. It's seeing an offense that gets a lot of players involved and makes you so tough to have to play against every single snap. It's one of the reasons why I picked Oregon to win the national championship, and they showed that yesterday too. An ability to spread the ball around, an ability to give your playmakers the ball 6-plus times. Now, if you look at the trio of wide receivers that are their best wide receivers, Evan Stewart had 8 catches, DeCorian Moore and McClellan had 6 each. It's an incredible balance of offense. And with an ability to be able to split carries in the backfields where one running back's just not having too much of a workload throughout the year, it bodes well for long-term success. When I think about how Oregon manages their backfield, it kind of reminds me of 2015 Ohio State a little bit, right? Where, yeah, Ezekiel Elliott's the star, but, you know, Curtis Samuel's in that backfield too. And maybe a year before that, they had Ezekiel Elliott, Curtis Samuel, and Carlos Hyde. They had running backs like that, and they're able to alleviate a little bit of that stress from your number one running back. Oregon's got that ability too. I think they'll run the ball better as the season goes along. But also, one thing we can't forget here too is there's a lot of what I call week one-iness, where some teams are going to play extra sloppy. Some teams, as talented as they are, might walk into a stadium in the first week of the season and just really slop it up. And Oregon really slopped it up yesterday. As well as they did play on offense a lot, they were a little undisciplined and a little bit sloppy. That's something that's got to be cleaned up. And if you thought you watched that game and thought, wow, Oregon is awfully sloppy, just listen to Jenny Dell, the sideline reporter at CBS Sports. Listen to her halftime report, right? So we're coming back from the halftime report. We're about to kick off the third quarter. The broadcast booth goes down to Jenny Dell, and Jenny Dell's about to report what she heard from that Oregon locker room at halftime. Just take a listen to her report.
4: Well, guys, that was an experience. Dan Lanning quite fired up. I'm going to choose my words with this one. He said we need to turn it the up and turn it the on. Yeah, he is very disappointed with the way that this team came out. He said we came out flat. We are beating ourselves. We have to stop with the silly mistakes. Guys, he said you are going to see a very different energy out of this team in the second half.
3: And they did come out with a different energy because, look, with about 20-something seconds left in that first half, Boise State was up 17-7. Dan Lanning knows what the expectations are. Dan Lanning's a phenomenal coach. One of the reasons why my belief in Oregon is so high is my belief in Dan Lanning's abilities to not just be a good football coach and scheme things up defensively, but also to be a leader. And you already knew that when they were down 10 points with less than a minute left in that first half, Dan Lanning's going to put some boots and butts in that locker room at halftime. Well, ultimately, they do come back to win. They do end up outscoring Boise State in the third and fourth quarter. But if you look at the numbers, you would have guessed that they would have won by a lot more than 7. They outgained Boise State by 220-plus yards. They outgained them through the air by almost 200 full yards. They outgained them on the ground. They were more efficient per snap, 4.8 yards per rush to Boise State's 2.6. They are 9.9 yards per pass to Boise State 6.2. So how did this game end up being so close? Well, penalties. Oregon got penalized 10 times for 90 yards. Sloppy. They slopped it up throughout the course of that game. And then also, muffing punts. Because Evan Stewart, maybe one of the most reliable players, or supposed to be reliable players for this Oregon team, made his first game back after missing all of last year due to injury, and they had him on punt return duty, and he muffed two punts. He lost one of them and recovered the other, but the first one that he lost directly resulted in Boise State points. It was just sloppy. It was a lot of weak one-iness, and that's something that Dan Lanning also acknowledged after the game. Here's Jenny Dell talking to Dan Lanning after Oregon survived that upset bid against Boise State.
5: Yeah, I mean, we won the game. It starts there, right? There's a lot to fix. There's a lot to clean up. I think these guys are going to come out motivated to be able to attack that, right? We didn't play as well as we could play today. Boise State did a great job, right? We didn't. We had enough at the end. Our quarterback played well throughout the day. So kudos to him. We got to figure out how to get a stop. We got to figure out how to play cleaner as a team.
3: And then you hear Dan Lanning talk right there. It also kind of goes back to my point earlier about Dante Moore, that sometimes when your team does just completely slop it up through 3.5 quarters, if you have a dude at that position that can lead you to a score when you need it the most, and when he has the ball in his hands, you are almost expecting him to get you that score, then you're going to feel good about your chances. And I think that's the level that Dante Moore's at right now. And I think that's the level that this team has and the level of trust that they have in him. I think that stuff is going to be sorted out. For a majority of Dan Lanning's time as the head coach at Oregon, his teams have been disciplined. And I expect that they're going to get that type of stuff cleaned up. One of my actually favorite college football cliches that actually does that will ring pretty true throughout the year is that the biggest improvement any team makes throughout the course of a 12-game regular season is the improvement they make from week one to week two. All Oregon's got to do is not shoot themselves in the foot. Yeah, if they played Ohio State week one instead of playing them later on in the season, would they have won that game? Nope, absolutely not. Fair to acknowledge. But they didn't play Ohio State week one. They played Boise State. Boise State gave them a hell of a game, and Boise State's a hell of a football team. But the improvement they'll have to make from week one to week two is really going to come from a lot of the little things, discipline things, penalties, keeping your eye on the ball when the ball is punted. Very fixable mistakes. This team is incredibly talented. And if we're doing the whole stock thing, if we're comparing college football teams to stocks, Oregon's stock got a little bit lower. They were preseason number two. They'll probably drop a few spots back in the AP rankings. I think now would be a really good time to buy when this is probably the lowest the stock's going to be all year. Yeah, if you're an Oregon fan, would you have liked to have seen them play better and dominate Boise State a little bit more? For sure. You don't want to see 10 penalties that almost results in 100 penalty yards. You don't want to see a star receiver in Evan Stewart drop two punts. You don't want to see it. But what you do want to see is Dante Moore get you out of it. Is when you do get in a tight situation like that, your quarterback bails you out. And yesterday, Dante Moore bailed out the Oregon Ducks. I think the team's infrastructure is there in place. Defensively, they locked in when they really needed to and was able to get to the quarterback. It felt like they didn't pressure Maddox Mattson, the quarterback for Boise State, all game long until the fourth quarter when they really needed it. Then they got some sacks. Then they got some quarterback hits, created a ton of pressure, and were able to get out of that game alive. The defense did kind of snap their fingers and turn it on a little bit when they really needed to as well. But the North Star here for this team is going to be the playing ability of Dante Moore. Still, I'm not going to let the weird week one-iness nature of college football deter me from fully buying into what Oregon does. And there's a difference between maybe Oregon improving throughout the year to where I can believe it and Clemson doing what they did yesterday, or last night rather, and me not believing they can turn it around. I'm still a big believer in Oregon here. And even if you look at the Big Ten and see what a lot of other teams like Ohio State and Indiana did, I can still consider them, to me, the favorite to win that league. Coming up next, though, speaking of Indiana, new quarterback? No problem. Broken nose? Dripping blood all over your uniform? Ooh, gross, but also no problem. The defending champs are going to be a problem, though, once again, and I'll tell you why and what it is they did to North Texas yesterday next as you listen to Elijah Campbell on Westwood One Sports and the Westwood One Sports app.
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1: Well, I regret to inform you that if you were annoyed by Kurt Cignetti, if you're annoyed by Indiana and their random rise to dominance in college football, about as random as a rise as you will see in modern collegiate athletics, and you think that it's going to go away after one magical season, probably not going to be the case, because that is a capital P program over in Bloomington. And yesterday was a perfect example. Indiana started their title defense yesterday against North Texas, breezed to a win against North Texas, 52-16. It was 24-6 at halftime, not particularly close. But in a game like that, where Indiana should obviously win, right? When the national champ starts their title defense at home against a lower level opponent, you should take care of business, right? You should take care of the business you're supposed to. You're supposed to play clean football. You're supposed to dominate. No one's going to give you additional kudos for that, but I do look for things that might be foreshadowing or omens for what that team may be the rest of the year and what level you're starting off at. And Indiana would have been an interesting watch yesterday because of how much change there was. Fernando Mendoza got picked number one overall, so there's going to be a new quarterback, and it's now Josh Hoover. Omar Cooper got drafted in the first round. Pat Coogan, that star center that won the Rose Bowl MVP after they demolished Alabama, got drafted. He's in the NFL now. D'Angelo Pons, star cornerback, he got drafted. He's in the NFL. There are plenty of players on this team. Elijah Surratt, another wide receiver, playing for the Baltimore Ravens now. Indiana's then faced with what a lot of power conference powerhouses have to face when they win a national championship. The NFL is going to get a lot of those players that you had. They have to go on, move on to the NFL, and they have no reason to get a TRO to come back to school and play because they're actually on NFL rosters. They're good enough to be on NFL rosters. So Indiana went through a lot of change. They had to hit the portal. They had to replenish, right? And what good programs do is take those massive successes they have from previous seasons, and despite all the change and roster turnover that naturally happens in the sport, they are tasked with replicating it. So how would Indiana replicate? And were there things in this game that you could see that showed toughness and availability to do what good programs do? And I have two big examples from this game. First is that aforementioned quarterback, Josh Hoover, TCU transfer, tasked with replacing Fernando Mendoza. Not an easy thing to do, right? You're coming into a program that just won an undefeated national championship and replacing a quarterback who won the Heisman, the Natty, and was the number one overall pick all in the same football season. Not easy to do. It's going to take a lot to endear himself to the fan base and prove that he can lead this team to the same heights that Fernando Mendoza did. But I think he did a pretty good job yesterday. And early in the first half, Josh Hoover gets his helmet ripped off on a play, blatant face mask, ends up hurting his nose, and his nose is gushing with blood. It is maybe one of the bloodiest faces you will see from a quarterback taking a snap that you will possibly ever find in college football. And what does he do after that? Hits Charlie Becker in the end zone for a touchdown, as his nose is just, again, gushing blood. And it was a pretty disgusting scene, but he toughed it out. And here's Josh Hoover after the game talking about throwing a touchdown pass, all while his nose is leaking a little bit.
2: Feels good. Yeah, I just got a little cut there. So it looked way worse than it felt. It didn't really feel. I didn't even know it was bleeding like that. So, but no, I feel good.
3: Kind of dazed.
2: Yeah, I've broken my nose a couple times. So it happens, you know. I don't know what caught it. I think it's probably just inside the helmet. There's a microphone in there, all that sharp stuff. So who knows? I think it did me a favor on they don't. They it looked worse than it was, you know. So they were like, "Oh, this guy's tough." You know, really didn't do anything.
1: He makes a good point, though. I mean, like if it's not broken or anything, then it does make you look tough, and it does maybe look a whole lot worse than what it is. But what it does, Josh, right, even if it didn't hurt as bad as what it looked, what it does for you, pal, is endear yourself to that fan base, because all those fans at Indiana are going to look at you and say, oh my God, yeah, has the same toughness Fernando Mendoza did. Because what's the lasting image of Mendoza as the quarterback in Indiana? That's fighting through a bunch of tackles and diving and sacrificing his body to get into the end zone to help clinch a national championship. That's the lasting image. It's a lot to have to play up to. And buddy, take my advice here. Take whatever you can get to endear yourself to a fan base at that level, right? If it's going to score you brownie points with the fans and with the country as a whole, accept it. I would say just accept it. And it's not just that play, too. He had a phenomenal game yesterday. 13 to 16, 231 yards, 4 touchdowns. Look, anytime your passes find more end zone than they do turf, then you had a really good game. Same thing that Darian Mensa did on Friday night in his first game at Miami, where he throws more touchdowns and incompletions. Josh Hoover was able to do for Indiana more touchdowns than incompletions. But my favorite sequence here from this game, one that tells me that this is a program that Kurt Cignetti has built that is built to last, right? It is not a flash in the pan thing. They may win a championship some years. They will compete for some years and fall short. But one thing you'll always know is that a Kurt Cignetti coach team is going to give exceptional effort and do a lot of the little things that require winning football games. Required to win these type of football games. And the example I'm about to use is Nick Marsh. Nick Marsh is a wide receiver who transferred in from Michigan State, one of the more highly touted transfers in the transfer portal. Earlier in the game, made a remarkable one-handed catch. If you missed the one-handed catch Nick Marsh made for a touchdown, just turn on SportsCenter this morning and it will be on SportsCenter's top 10 plays. I can promise you it will be on SportsCenter's top 10 plays. It's one of the best plays you'll see from college football this weekend. Remarkable one-handed snag where defenders draped all over him. He drops his hand close to the ground and that ball just sticks in his hand. It is one of the more impressive athletic feats you'll see from a wide receiver when it comes to concentration and balance and being able to finish a play. But he didn't get much more look after that. Right? He only caught 2 passes yesterday. But did that stop Nick Marsh from giving an effort when it comes to blocking? No. Because one of the touchdowns that Indiana scored in that game on the ground, Nick Marsh goes in motion. Snap happens. Josh Hoover's handing the ball off. And Nick Marsh, as a lead blocker, absolutely lays the lumber on a North Texas defender and clears a lane for the Indiana running back to score a touchdown. And when I watched that, I said, wow, this guy wasn't recruited to be a blocker, right? This guy isn't getting NIL money to throw blocks and almost play fullback for a position. I'm sure when he was getting heavily courted by all the teams that courted him when he put his name in the portal, no one said, hey, Nick, we love your ability at wide receiver, but we think you would make a great lead blocker for us at Big State U. No one said that. No one said that. I'm sure when Nick Marsh was a kid and he's growing up with dreams of becoming, you know, an NFL wide receiver one day, I don't think he was in his backyard practicing the lead block he's going to throw. Sometimes with wide receivers, you might have to have them buy in a little bit more when it comes to blocking. Didn't have to do that with Nick Marsh, man. Didn't have to do that with Nick Marsh because just, you know, series after making that remarkable one-handed catch that's actually being shown on SportsCenter right now, he makes the lead block to clear the way for a touchdown. That is the sign of a good program, is when you're getting that level of buy-in. And one of Kurt Cignetti's true superpowers as a coach in football is his ability to get players to buy into the little things, the fundamental things, the boring things. This time last year, they played Old Dominion. They lost a fumble on the first drive of the season. They did not lose a fumble the rest of the year. Buy-in, fundamentals, the details. Kurt Cignetti's superpower is getting people to buy into him and being able to execute them at levels higher than everybody else. They don't have to be overly spectacular. You just have to buy into the things that matter when it comes to winning football games. So if for some reason or another you don't love Kurt Cignetti and you don't like Indiana's random meteoric rise to the top of college football, I've got bad news for you. This is replicable, no matter what the roster ends up looking like. Coming up next, though, kick off the second hour of the show. We're going to revisit the biggest controversy in football this weekend, and no, it does not feature a TRO or an injunction for once. We'll break it down next.
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18: 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And, of course, Tripp's the guy behind the Green Line Principle. 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We'll break that down for you in a little bit. Right now, though, I'm just going to say, hey, Tripp, how are you? Good to see you.
19: 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Good to be with you and also everybody out there in radio land. Welcome into another great episode of The Road to Retirement Show with Limehouse Financial. I am Tripp Limehouse. I'm an income and distribution planning expert and a Social Security expert, and we do a lot here at Limehouse Financial. The thing that we do best is really have fun helping you succeed on this road to retirement journey. It's a long one, and quite frankly, there's so much to plan for. We get a lot of compliments here, Steve, on the fact that we're holistic planners, and we're just, you know, getting to know people, spending time with people, talking about them, and, you know, what's important for them, their goals, objectives, and then putting together plans for them to help them do better, you know. So we are having fun. 855-620-2416, limehousefinancial.com is our website. And if you're new to the show, welcome in. And a quick shout out to all of our clients out there. You guys are awesome. We really appreciate you. Thank you for allowing us to help you with your life savings. It's something we do very well every day here at Limehouse Financial.
18: Well, and again, we are talking about getting into, you talked about this going in, Tripp, the health, the wealth, and time. And the only one that you can replenish is wealth, believe it or not, is the money. And so we're managing that time and health. Well, that's finite. We know that. So how do you get a client to actually feel the difference between wealth, which can be rebuilt, and time and health, which can't?
19: I think that just comes down to OJT, on-the-job training. I mean, realistically, somebody out there can have all kinds of designations behind their name, but maybe not have been around long enough to recognize things or to ask the right questions or to really understand and be able to relate to, the person that they're talking with. So at the core of it, for myself and for my investment advisor, Jonathan O'Reilly, we just really pride ourselves on the fact that, you know, we're never in a hurry to do any of this stuff, folks. We're here for the long run, you know, so we're not going anywhere. Mm-hmm. But, you know, we pride ourselves on the fact that we emphasize getting to know the person as a whole, not just focusing on their money. And it never ceases to amaze us how many people come to see us and they've been to other, you know, brokers, planners, advisors, or agents, or they're currently working with someone else out there. And as a matter of fact, that's probably our number one source of new clients are actually people who have an advisor or broker or planner or agent, and they hear us talking about things and then they start questioning, hey, how come I don't have that? And they end up at our conference table and we end up talking with them about things that are necessary, that are different from this point forward. And I don't know. I mean, there's two stages, if you will, accumulation, decumulation. We talked a lot about decumulation last week on the show. And most people are fixated on that accumulation side, and they get closer and closer to when they need to decumulate or spend their money, which would be during retirement. And they're not quite sure what to do, and no one's ever talked to them about what to do. Even, you know, something regarding like Social Security and when to file for it. I mean, that's quite the thing, and it shouldn't be taken lightly. But back to answering your question, how do we help people realize it is we're really inquisitive, and we're just spending time focusing on, you know, how they think about money and about life and how they feel about it. And, you know, we're listening to their stories. I mean, so many people have encountered so many different things. And at times there's a correlation between what people have experienced from one person to the next that we see, even though these people are not related or don't come from the same background or whatever. I mean, you know, a lot of this is just the human aspect of it. And quite frankly, that's really my favorite part of it, is just the human aspect of it. Of course, we've got to talk about, you know, the finite stuff, the monies or whatnot. But we're really just asking people, you know, so based upon where you've been, where you want to go, how do you want to get there? How do you want it to look? And I mean, you know, time and health are finite. Neither one of those waits around while someone works on the other two. I mean, there's an interesting study, a Gallup study, and it put a number on how rarely people actually connect time, health, and wealth. And what it said, this Gallup study said that only 16% of adults are describing themselves as financially fulfilled. And that just means that their money, you know, is not necessarily supporting the life that they want to live. So I don't know. I ask clients a lot of questions. Jonathan asks clients a lot of questions, and we talk about, you know, problematic things that could come up, and maybe some of these things people have already experienced, and they are very vocal that they never want to experience them again. And then sometimes, you know, yeah, I mean, money can solve some of the problems, or it can be a problem of maybe people not knowing how to manage the money that's causing the problem, maybe not the money that's causing the problem. You know, health stuff, we're always encouraging people to really pay attention to where you are, what's happening with your body. And, you know, that's exercise those muscles, literally. I mean, you know, your brain and your body, get out there, even something simple like walking or just stretching. I mean, let's stay healthy, because what good is having you know, a ton of wealth if, you know, we don't have our health. And that's something I've seen, Steve, over the years. It's been really difficult for me, as people come in and they have amassed seven-figure portfolios. And then guess what happens?
18: What happens? Something, health happens, right?
19: Life happens.
18: Life happens.
19: You know, maybe if they're married, maybe something happens with their spouse, a health change. And then all of a sudden, you know, everything that they had been talking about, thinking about, dreaming about doing during this wonderful period called retirement, now they can't. And maybe it's something that can't be reversed, you know. So, I mean, health problems are, you know, I mean, nobody's immune to them. So, folks, let's try to, you know, take care of ourselves. I'm preaching to the choir here. Let's try to take care of ourselves, do the right thing, and pay attention to what we're eating and, you know, our activity level. Let's, you know, maybe not be so sedentary, but we reference the go-go years, slow-go years, no-go years. Those are pretty common terms in our industry, meaning, you know, person is retiring and hopefully they are healthier at this point in time and they've acquired some wealth. Well, let's plan for doing more during this period of time. We don't know how long that period of time is going to last, but, you know, let's just say it's earlier on in retirement. Let's plan for doing more and then adjusting, you know, as necessary, due to, you know, budgeting or due to health, along the way when you start slowing down and then eventually not doing anything. But so I guess that's my long-winded answer to how do I help people, like, you know, realize these things, you know, time, health, and wealth. We're just talking about it. I don't know. I've often likened our job, Steve, to, you know, being more than just, you know, experts in, you know, managing money and experts in financial planning and portfolio management. But we're like sometimes like counselors for people, and we're bringing in years and years and years of experience into the conversation to help the people that we're talking with at that time.
18: Well, you're like a professor in college. You're a teacher. You're sharing knowledge. You're teaching. And that's such an important part of having a successful retirement, is understanding the various pieces that you help us put together.
19: Professor Limehouse.
18: That's it. Has a nice ring to it, doesn't it?
19: Amy would find that really funny. She's gonna hear this and she's gonna say, "Yeah, Professor Limehouse, Amy, I love you so much. You're my best friend and my wife, and just so much to me. Thank you for listening to these shows too and critiquing us. And I hope I made you laugh and giggle a little bit. I like it when that happens. But yeah, maybe even somebody else out there like it. But I know I have a lot of clients that listen to the show, so humor for you guys out there too, Professor Limehouse. I don't know about that, but I guess I get what you're saying is years of experience have enabled me and also Jonathan to truly help a person different than maybe others out there. I think that's kind of where you're going with that.
18: Mm-hmm. Well, yeah, that's the whole idea. And, you know, we talk about those last few years or number of years in retirement. That is when our health really begins to take a center. Well, it becomes a centerfold piece of what the retirement's all about. So how do you walk people through that? I mean, that can be like a 10, 12, 15 year period where, you know, you're dealing with health, not travel.
19: Right. Oh, yeah, definitely. You know, I believe that from the planning perspective, our favorite thing to do is work with our clients on an ongoing basis, you know, when we're doing our reviews with them and pull out the plan that we put forth initially and implemented together collectively and monitor it, see how we're doing. You know, we can't necessarily change things related to somebody's health and what may be going on, but if it's necessary, we can do, and also we often do this, a checkup financially, make changes as needed, and then adjust course and just help from that perspective, you know, help our clients move through at least the financial part of it easier and then just encourage them along the way. I mean, let them know they're not the only ones that may be going through a certain thing, whatever it may be or whatever time it may be. But, you know, with our years of experience, folks, this is what we do. 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
18: We are back on the road to retirement, having a nice drive already, and we're just getting started. Trip, of course, Trip's been helping folks getting to and through retirement, about 25 years, along with his investment advisor, Jonathan O'Reilly. They are able to help you get to and through, and I like how you started this one, Trip. What is enough? And I think, you know, and I know you deal with a lot of high earners, and I mean, I think all of us think, is there enough? Can there ever be enough? How do you walk people down that path?
19: Yeah. It makes me think of that song, Never Enough. What was the name of that movie? That was a great movie. It was the P.T. Barnum movie.
18: I think you're right.
19: What was the name of that movie? Was the name of that movie, was it named after the circus? Anyway, but I specifically remember, whoever the performer was sang it beautifully, but Never Enough, you know, I think what she was talking about, I think love, you know, like it's never enough. I don't know. Something along those lines. I am absolutely not going to try to sing that right now, and Amy would definitely say, what were you thinking if I did that? You know, she's always here keeping me between the lines, you know. So thank you, honey. I love you so much. But I like defining enough. How does one really, really do that? And I think what's really interesting, though, Steve, is that oftentimes people come into Limehouse Financial and they don't think that they have enough. And they don't think that they can retire. And it's wonderful that they are sitting down with us, because like we're the people in the neighborhood. We are the people in the neighborhood. For some reason, I've got songs going through my mind now. That's Mr. Rogers. That's Mr. Rogers, right? Yeah. So we are the people in your neighborhood. I could probably try to sing that one, but I won't. But we are the people in the neighborhood that can sit down with somebody and really, look at something like, is it enough? You know, what is enough? I mean, a lot of success stories kind of revolve around people who came in and they thought they were going to have to keep going maybe another year or two or three. You know, Jonathan, my investment advisor, and I will work hard and we'll build a plan for that person. And then we'll look at so many, you know, variables within the plan. But when the plan is complete, we're able to really assess whether somebody can go ahead and retire if there is enough. So there have been many cases where we've shared with somebody who thought they did not have enough and needed to work. There have been many, many cases where we said, this isn't correct. And here's why. And from a fact-based perspective, based upon, everything that they had, saved up to this particular point in time, we're able to say, look at this plan, follow this plan, and you can retire. And I honestly cannot think of one person where that was the case. They did not think they had enough. We built them a plan. We demonstrated you do have enough and you can retire. I cannot think of one person that didn't take us up on that offer and go ahead and move towards retirement. Now, there have been people, and I'm sure there will be more in the future, and it's the opposite. You know, we're talking about defining enough. You know, what is enough? Do I have enough? What does it take? They sit down with us and they say, I don't think I have enough. I can't retire. We'll do the same thing. You know, we'll put in the time and the effort. We'll build them a plan. And what we find is that they were accurate, and we'll share that with them. Hey, you know, you're right. You're going to need to save more. You're going to need to work longer. But the good news is we built you a plan and we've shown you how you can get there, how to better improve on what you're doing with your money currently so you can get there, and then when you can do it. And people are very thankful for that. So I think that my experience is that high achievers in particular, they kind of tend to struggle with defining this more than maybe other people, like they're trying to define what's enough, you know?
18: Yeah, because they're good savers, right? They're very good at saving. And so that's, you're constantly looking down the road. I know how that goes. You go, oh no, that's not enough. Oh, I can just do a little bit more. I'll save a little bit more, you know?
19: Yeah. And it's kind of like,
18: and at some point there's got to be an end, right?
19: Yes, there should be. And I think, and it looks different for every person, but I mean, the finish line can keep moving even after it's been crossed, so to speak. And I think even without meaning to, some folks can end up sacrificing the very things that, you know, their savings were supposed to buy, you know, time with their family and, you know, financial freedom. And then, you know, there's this pursuit of perhaps a particular number that was never really clearly defined in the first place. So I don't know. I mean, you know, sometimes we're being number centric, and we're talking to people and saying, okay, well, let's put a number. Like, where are you with this? What would define enough for you? You know?
18: So do you get an answer from people? I mean, that's gotta be a hard thing for somebody to come up with.
19: Yeah. I do believe I agree with that wholeheartedly. It is difficult for a person to come up with that number because the finish line problem that I mentioned a minute ago usually isn't a math problem. It's just kind of nobody ever described where that finish line actually is. Okay. So, I mean, for people out there, and this is the majority of people, they don't have a written plan for retirement. And this written plan needs to include everything, you know, when to file for Social Security, how to protect and preserve your money using the green line principle so you don't lose money when the market's bad, how to have money professionally managed for you, where it should be, what to expect from it, you know, how to plan for Medicare, how to plan for estate, you know, your estate planning and tax reduction planning. I mean, there's so many different aspects of the written plan that all work together. And there's not really a whole lot of folks out there that sit where we sit and put it all together at one time and make it so easy for people. I mean, that's another thing. Right? We get compliments all the time from people that our process that they go through was just very, you know, streamlined and structured in such a way that they were able to follow everything and make very good decisions on the recommendations that were provided by us. And people feel really comfortable with that. And the end result is, you know, I mean, when we build a plan for people and they like it, understand it, and are comfortable with it, you know, they're asking us, what's the next step? What do I do to roll over my 401k? Okay, how do we move this money from my brokerage account with this current person over to you to manage? And, you know, I think there's in general kind of somewhat of a level of discontent or frustration, or I don't know, maybe there's other ways to describe it, but on the consumer's part out there, because they're arriving at this point in time when they're either already retired or about to retire. And, you know, when they hear us on the radio, they see us on TV, they come to our live events, they, you know, they find us out there, or they're referred to us by, you know, so many of our great clients. By the way, thank you, clients, for your business. We really appreciate you. You know, they come in and go through our process, and the end result is that they say, this is a good thing that I've done. And I think it all starts with a phone call, 855-620-2416, 855-620-2416, limehousefinancial.com. But that you know, defining what is enough, when is it enough, it is a very difficult mm-hmm. question for people. And what I have found is ultimately we can help people move past that, defining enough or not enough or okay. is it enough. We can help people move past that once they have in their possession the written plan for retirement. And folks, if you're listening right now, I will provide you a written plan for retirement at no cost or obligation. Just call in right now and say that you heard me talking about a written plan for retirement. And we're working with people that have saved money in general, people that have seven figures or more. Our plans work best with that amount of wealth. If you have not quite saved that amount, don't hesitate to call. We still want to help you. 855-620-2416. Now let's talk about what you have and is it enough? And maybe you can be one of the success stories where you retire early, you know? So sometimes life interrupts the plan too, Steve. Just real quick, let's talk about that.
18: Sure. Well, that's the thing. I mean, life happens. You said it earlier, and that certainly is the case. And I think we've all experienced it. The totally unexpected. Suddenly, you're not doing what you think you're doing.
19: Well, sometimes retirement doesn't go exactly according to the schedule. There's a national retiree survey recently that we looked at. The average person retired around 57. 52% of people left the workforce earlier than they had planned because of an unplanned
18: event. Wow, that's a big number.
19: Yeah, I mean, 52% of people leaving the workplace because of an unplanned event. It could have been something like a layoff, a forced retirement, a health issue, could be a caregiver need. But let's compare this to 6% of people who retired later than expected. So there's the opposite of that as well. So, you know, I think
18: that doesn't happen very often, clearly.
19: It doesn't. But I think that a fixed retirement date on paper is often more of a guess than a guarantee. And I mean, again, half of retirees leaving workforce, you know, earlier than they expected, that says a lot. So
18: how do you help them? I mean, how do you address that in terms of knowing what you know going in? Obviously, you address that.
19: Well, I would kind of summarize by saying that a plan that only works if everything goes according to schedule, it really isn't a plan. And that's the whole point, folks, of you having a plan. We can adjust a plan. We

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0: We are back on the road to retirement with Trip Limehouse. My name's Steve Siddall. Trip, of course, helping folks for 25 years or so, along with his investment advisor, Jonathan O'Reilly. We have been talking a lot about just getting to retirement, making sure, you know, things are, you know, from a health, time, wealth standpoint, all of those things. So we're shifting gears a little bit here.
1: And what? How much is enough? And how do we identify that? I don't know. So, for those of you that listen to the first and second segment of today's Road to Retirement show, there is an ongoing theme, as there is throughout all episodes, and that is it comes down to the four letter word, the PLAN. And, you know, I'm just going to go with this. People who have a plan in general fare better than those that don't. That doesn't mean if you don't have a plan, you're not going to make it. But my two decades of experience in working with people just like you who have saved money, who want to do better on this long journey called retirement, my experience has indicated that when you have a written plan for retirement, you're going to do better. So this is leading into this conversation. You know, we're talking about maybe you might live to be 100. I just talked with a client recently whose mom just turned 100. We have clients whose parents are living long, and we're planning for longer retirements than ever before, Steve. We're talking about the number one risk that people face during retirement, and it's longevity risk. And I want to define that real quick for people if you aren't familiar with it.

0: That's the possibility of you outliving your money. Not appealing. You've worked long. You've worked hard. You've saved. And the last thing you ever want to do is exit onto this road to retirement journey and then have to get back in the car and start driving again and get back on the work freeway, so to speak. And that does happen to people all the time. They outlive their money. So I don't know. I think about this, though. For decades, kind of the standard retirement math was simple. And it was something like this, maybe retire at 65, plan for your money to last to 90 or 95, and then, you know, you'll be done. But here's interesting data, and it's according to Social Security. I mean, as a Social Security planning expert, I love, you know, watching and listening and hearing what Social Security is saying, just out of curiosity. I don't necessarily believe everything they say is accurate, but this one was pretty good. According to Social Security, they're saying that a 65-year-old married couple today has a 50% chance, that at least one of the spouses is going to live past age 90, and a 20% chance of one of them reaching age 95. So, you know, I think that the good news is we are living longer, you know, experiencing life more. But the tax code, okay, going back to this, the tax code, when we stretch it across four decades instead of three or two, this is kind of the part that really nobody ever talks about or warns you about.
1: Yeah.
0: And, I wanted to dive into what changes, you know, when a retirement plan needs to survive longer versus shorter. And today we are planning for a longer retirement more so than ever before. But yeah, we need to say goodbye to the 30-year retirement plan, Steve.
1: Oh, yeah, because people are, you just said it, we're living longer and we're enjoying retirement for longer. But that becomes a planning issue, too, where we've got to save more. We've got to be more strategic with our money and making sure that it lasts.
0: Well, you know, a 2026 study by Allianz found that 67% of Americans now say they're more afraid of running out of money than they are of dying. And that's a record high. That's up from 57% just 4 years ago. So, I mean, when you talk to people about a potential 35 or a 40 year retirement, you know, their ears kind of are like, what? You know, or like they're perplexed, but it's happening. And people, things have changed. I mean, people really kind of used to have a fear of, you know, dying too soon. Now the fear is kind of going in the other direction of maybe we're going to live a lot longer than we ever thought of and potentially, you know, run out of money. Probably half of Americans out there do think that they could live to 100. But the interesting thing is what I see is the majority of those people are still budgeting for a shorter retirement, maybe 25 or 30 years. So we just tell clients, you know, I always relate to food. I love food. You guys, so my longtime listeners, you know, I'm always talking about food and related to food, relating things to food. But think about it from this perspective. We want all of our clients and all of our listeners, okay, to be around for the whole party that's called retirement. This whole big thing called retirement is a big party. You know, the whole party, not just the appetizer part of it, so to speak, you know. Yeah, but I mean, it's planning. And so, on the subject of living longer and, you know, maybe a possibility of outliving your money, there is a solution. And I want to share this with folks. And I talk about it all the time because it's important and it works. It's tried and true. And we talked about it last week's episode, too. I really like that. We're talking about decumulation, but we talked about repositioning a part of someone's assets to do what I'm going to talk about right now. And that's a personal pension plan. You know, there's a lot of folks out there that have a pension and they love their pension because it's predictable, reliable, guaranteed, and steady. It just comes in like clockwork. And folks, income determines outcome. I mean, you need a paycheck, a guaranteed paycheck for the rest of your retirement. So, you know, a great way to eliminate this longevity risk, the possibility of you outliving your money because retirement is longer than you ever thought it could be, is to have a personal pension plan. So if you have a pension and you'd like an additional pension, this strategy can work for you. But if you do not have a pension and you would like to have a pension, this strategy can also work for you. And we're just talking about repositioning a part of your assets that you've accumulated up to this point into a strategy that's going to pay you income guaranteed forever as long as you're alive. It's a no risk strategy. And you cannot lose any of your money. If you die prematurely, the balance of this part of your plan goes to a named beneficiary or beneficiaries. If you outlive the money, so you have spent all the money over your lifetime, the income is guaranteed to still continue at the same rate you've always received it. So, you know, this is a wonderful thing, the personal pension plan. Folks, you should give us a call and ask us about the personal pension plan, 855-620-2416. We're talking about saying goodbye to the 30-year retirement because people are living longer. We're talking about strategies of how you can avoid outliving your money. And the personal pension plan is one of the many ways that we can help you. In addition to that, since we professionally manage money here at Limehouse Financial, we can, you know, watch your money grow over these decades, potentially two or three or four decades, in such a way that you outpace inflation and you grow your money accordingly. And all along the way, we're making recommendations that are in your best interest of, you know, of what you need to be doing or maybe what you don't need to be doing. So inflation, I mean, this is a big deal. It's kind of in our face, not going away. It's really annoying over a very long period of time, Steve.
1: Absolutely it is. And I mean, that's what we're talking about, getting there and being able to feel comfortable when we get there.
0: Even with
1: the confidence.
0: Even with inflation, right?
1: Even with inflation. Yeah. Well, that's the whole point. That's why working with an independent advisor like you, you address all of that and can help protect our money.
0: This is pretty staggering. When we use the rule of 72 at a modest 3% annual inflation rate, purchasing power gets cut in half roughly every 24 years. Okay. And that just means that a lifestyle cost that's costing right now, you know, somebody $100,000 a year at age 60, it could require more than $325,000 a year by age 100 to just maintain lifestyle. So, you know,
1: Wow, those are big numbers, Trip.
0: Yeah. So, I mean, it's kind of like when we're using money today, that $100,000 lifestyle today, again, I mean, needing to be over $300,000, you know, just to stay even. We're not talking about, you know, like improving lifestyle. So inflation, folks, inflation doesn't retire either. And we at Limehouse Financial, we really just want to show you, a real number. Okay. And we don't want you to have to go 15, 20, 25 years and then realize that there's a check engine light on, that you took a wrong turn on the road to retirement and now you're headed to a dead end. And at the core of it, that's our job here at Limehouse Financial, as experts in these areas, as experts in Social Security planning, income and distribution planning, professional money management, healthcare planning, tax planning, estate planning. 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And really, these written plans for retirement enable you to, you know, not have to be wrapped up in the fact that you may be in retirement longer than ever before. 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Don't shy away from calling if you haven't quite saved that much. We still want to help you as well. Next 10 callers, written plan for retirement, no cost or obligation.
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0: You've saved for decades in a tax-deferred account, and the IRS was very patient about it. 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Let's get right into it.
2: Are you familiar with the difference between a Roth retirement account and a traditional retirement account? 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
1: Hey, we're back on the road to retirement with Trip Limehouse. This is a short segment, so we want to dig right in. We're going to talk a little bit about RMDs and the tax traps that happen and how we can, well, navigate that. And that really is something that you're very good at, helping us navigate those RMDs and making sure we don't get bumped up into the next tax bracket. Well, you know what I'm talking about.
0: When you're talking about tax traps, it makes me think of speed traps. Speed traps. I mean, they're good because, you know, people are going to slow down and be safer. But tax traps, maybe we can be like Limehouse Financial can be like the radar detector. There's like, you know, starts beeping.
1: I like warning people
0: that, hey, this is real. This does happen. And tax traps come up. Things change over time and you have to be prepared. I think, you know, part of being an active planner, which we are very much so an active planner, is that we're getting together with our clients on an ongoing basis and talking about all these things. And we are that radar detector, so to speak, making sure we're doing all the things at any given time that need to be done to, you know, make everything run smoother, the ride on this road to retirement work better. By the way, folks, I want to mention to you that we're not only working with people who are about to retire, maybe they're 2-3 months out, 2-3 years out. We're also working with people who are already retired and helping them to do better. You know, maybe you're out there, you fall in that category, you've got some things in place, but you just wonder, should they be reviewed by, you know, someone who didn't necessarily do it for you the first time? So right now I'm offering a second opinion to anyone out there that would like it at no cost or obligation, a second opinion on the money that you have invested or saved or being distributed on your tax efficient retirement plan, all of that stuff. Come in and see us, 855-620-2416. Just give me a call and say, I heard you talk about a second opinion at no cost or obligation, and I'll do that for you. But, you know, the tax traps, they happen. This is really interesting, too. Charitable deductions can't be used like they used to be able to, Steve. And a lot of people are still giving to charity every year, and they assume that it's helping their tax bill. But what happened was the Secure Act changed things, and now we have, the TCJA, Tax Cuts and Jobs Act, changed things. The Secure Act changed things also, but TCJA gave everybody a higher standard deduction. It nearly doubled under that 2017 tax law. Currently, it's $31,500 for joint filers. That was for 2025. So that just means that most households who are charitably inclined, okay, they're not itemizing at all anymore. And folks, if you're taking this standard deduction, your charitable gifts provide exactly zero additional tax benefits. That's not the most important thing, though.
1: Right.
0: Most important thing is you're giving, but you need to understand this. Your RMDs, your required minimum distributions, they raise your taxable income and just like clockwork, right on schedule. And so for those of you that are charitably inclined, the way to get around this, if you're 70 and a half or older, we want to talk to you about a qualified charitable distribution, a QCD. That allows you as a retiree, age 70 and a half or greater, to send up to $111,000 a year directly from your IRA to charity. And that counts towards satisfying your required minimum distribution, which without ever triggering any taxable income. Okay. So it's called a qualified charitable distribution. We can move up to $111,000 directly from an IRA to a charity. It satisfies the required minimum distribution and does not increase your taxable income. So folks, you know, this is a tax trap we can help you avoid. We want to see you. We want to help you. We're experts in these areas and a whole lot more. Come on in, sit down with us.
1: 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And if anything we talked about today struck a chord, don't leave your financial future to chance. Call Tripp right now, 855-620-2416. We're going to take a quick break. We'll come back more on the road to retirement with Tripp Limehouse right after this.
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1: We are back on the road to retirement, and boy, what a ride we've had today. Some ups and downs, as there usually is. That's kind of like life, right, Tripp?
0: Oh, yeah. Bumps
1: in the road. Been helping folks. Yep. And some detours
0: long-term,
1: and all of that.
0: Detours. We're trying to avoid the dead ends.
1: But, well, and again, that's what we're talking about here as well. And what you're talking about now is when we start talking RMDs, we're talking tax traps or problems that can hit you when you're 70. And I mean, again, if you're staring 70 in the face, it's time to start thinking about RMDs, isn't it?
0: Yeah, it is. And real quick, I want to circle back to last segment. We were talking about longer retirements and the implications of not doing proper planning for that. And I mentioned some things about taxation over the decades. And folks, I just real quick, I want to point that out that, you know, we don't really know what's going to be going on with taxes in the future. I can just share this with you. We see a lot of people at our events. By the way, check out limehousefinancial.com under the events tab to see where we're going to be next. But these Social Security and income planning workshops that we do, I survey the audience and I say, you know, how many of you think that income taxes are going to stay the same? How many of you think they're going to go down? How many of you think they're going to go up? And unanimously, I mean, this is like 99.9% of the time, every person that attends every event that I ever host, they say they're of the opinion that income tax rates are going to increase over time. So as we're talking about you being in retirement longer, planning for, you know, a 30 or 40 year, two or three, four decades of retirement, we also have to take into consideration that, you know, the tax laws may change, tax codes may change, income tax rates more than likely are going to change, and we feel like they're going to be going up. So talk about the importance of getting together with an expert like myself or my investment advisor, Jonathan, and having a tax-efficient retirement plan, let alone making sure you you never outlive your money. You protect and preserve your money. It's managed properly, all that stuff. But the whole tax aspect is real and it changes. And we just need to, you know, do as best as we can right now today with that in mind. And that does lead me into what happens here when we talk about required minimum distributions. I feel like there's somewhat of a domino effect. And you know, if for you guys that aren't into playing games out there, you know, I mean, dominoes is pretty easy to explain. You know, they're little.
1: It's pretty easy to follow that game. Yep, it is.
0: The dominoes are set up in a row, and they're all nice and straight. And maybe I've seen some nice designs where they kind of curve and spell out things and this and that. But when you hit that first one, man, oh man, the effect is that they all just start, you know, tumbling and going down, and eventually none of them are standing. So think about your tax deferred savings kind of in that same way. It never ceases to amaze me that we see people, and when we're talking to them about taxation in retirement, they become a little antsy and get frustrated, not with us, but just with the fact that they thought they would go into retirement and pay less taxes than ever before. And quite frankly, Steve, it's not happening, at least for our clients. I mean, in general, we're working with people that have seven figures or more in their tax deferred retirement accounts, and we're helping them turn their accounts into a plan. And there's a big difference between an account versus a plan, folks. You got to realize that. And by the way, the sooner that you move from having just money in an account to having a plan, the better you're doing. But when we're talking with our clients, we're, you know, sharing with them that, hey, you know what? Since you have this $2 million saved in this tax deferred vehicle, you're number one, you're going to be forced to take money out even if you don't want it or need it. Number two, potentially it's going to cause the domino effect to take place. And that's when the tax brackets start rising. There's more tax on Social Security or whatnot. So as an example, on a required minimum distribution, $1 million IRA,
1: $1 million IRA
0: generates a required withdrawal of roughly $37,700 or so, give or take, at age 73. Okay. That's at age 73.
1: That's a lot of money. Yeah.
0: So think about two people, think about a married couple, and let's just say they, you know, are very fortunate and they both have Social Securities and they both have pensions and they have no debt and they've got this $1 million I'm talking about. Okay. Well, more than likely with two Social Securities, two pensions and no debt, they really don't necessarily need any additional withdrawals, but they're forced at 73 to take them. Okay. And, you know, that's a starting point for, you know, as an example. Okay. And think about it this way. If that forced withdrawal, if it pushes this couple or anybody out there over a threshold set by the government regarding Medicare, that's going to be one domino that falls right away. Medicare premiums are going to jump right up. And at the highest tier on that subject, at the highest tier, Part B of Medicare runs $690 a month, and that's per person, okay, just because there's this additional income that's come in compared to, you know, somebody that did not have to take that required minimum distribution that bumped them over the, you know, thresholds. The standard, if you will, standard base, I should say, base premium for Medicare Part B is $203. That's a big jump. So we were talking $406 for a couple versus $1,500 a month for a couple.
1: Yeah, that's exactly.
0: That's an additional bump up in premium. And a lot of times it never gets accounted for until it happens. And, you know, it's being triggered. So I don't know, one withdrawal, if you will, can knock over so many dominoes, so to speak, at once. Income tax going up, Medicare premiums going up, Social Security taxation being increased, all from just having to take a withdrawal. And then that Medicare surcharge is definitely a sneaky one. It shows up on a premium statement, not on a tax return. So people don't really connect the dots. And, you know, I don't think anybody ever plans on a $37,000 or $38,000 withdrawal and expecting it to, you know, kind of pay for it twice, meaning you're paying for a tax one time and then you're paying a premium a second time. But that's exactly what occurs, and people just aren't quite aware of it. And then going back to this, there's the whole tax bracket cascade that happened, Steve.
1: I don't like the sound of that, a tax bracket cascade.
0: A domino effect to a cascade.
1: Boy, none of these sound good, Trip.
0: The cascade's making me think of, we took the whole family, Amy and I took the whole family to Costa Rica in January of this year, and it was just wonderful. Folks, by the way, if you love to travel, I think it's a great destination. Just, you know, be careful because it is, you know, not the United States. God bless America. But anyway, when Amy and I were with the kids, and you know, adults, but I refer to them as the kids. We went on this excursion. It was awesome. And by the way, thank you, honey, for facilitating that. She always gets all this stuff together for us to do. I'm just like, that sounds awesome. Let's do it. So, Amy, you're so good at that. I really appreciate that, honey. I love you. So she orchestrated this waterfall expedition, Steve. Doesn't that sound fun? A waterfall.
1: That sounds fantastic. Yeah. So what did you do? I mean, what did you see?
0: Well, the whole thing that's bringing this to mind is the cascade. We went to several different locations and saw several different waterfalls cascading, and we're able to swim in the pool below them. And I tell you what, they were cascading so intensely that we couldn't really get very close to a lot of the falls because the water was cascading with force and, kind of shocked us a little bit. And going back to, that was such a fun trip doing that. The Costa Rica was awesome. But going back to the tax trap, I think that the tax bracket cascade could happen so violently that people are shocked. I mean, so for 2026, married couples that have filed jointly jump from the 12% tax bracket to the 22% tax bracket at $100,000 of taxable income. And then they jump from 22 to 24% when it gets to $211,000. So this whole required minimum distribution thing, it doesn't just add income. It really can cascade so forcefully that a retiree goes straight into a higher tax bracket. And then when you combine required minimum distributions, Social Security, pensions, and maybe if somebody's working part-time because they like to do that. I mean, there's a lot of retirees that end up paying, higher taxes than they ever thought they would. And potentially they're paying higher taxes than they did when they were working. Folks, your IRA is an IOU to the IRS. And this is problematic, not only for you while you're alive, but also for those when you're no longer here and you pass on those dollars. So right now I'm offering the tax efficient retirement plan coordinated with the estate plan. I want to show you how you can minimize or eliminate taxes on IRAs, not only when you're withdrawing money, but also on money that's going to be passed on to the next generation. So for those of you out there right now that have money saved, I mentioned on an ongoing basis in general, we're working with people that have seven figures or more saved. If you have less saved, don't hesitate to call. We'll still help you. But what I'm talking about specifically right now is you coming into our office for a no cost, no obligation appointment, and us talking with you about how to lessen the burden of income taxes on you as you're moving forward in retirement. It's the tax efficient retirement plan, and it's yours right now. 855-620-2416. 855-620-2416. 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
1: 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Just search Westwood One Sports Night. Long form content, YouTube shorts, and then you get exclusive content there as well. I know the fellas went live last night after Clemson in LSU. That absolute beatdown that all of America should have saw coming, right? If you listen to Saturday Morning Sports with the youngest of Josh and L. Willingham, I told you straight up, hey, this had a chance not only to be, a game and a performance that puts LSU on the map, but it also had the opportunity to get ugly, and it did just that. We'll talk about LSU and Clemson as we roll throughout the program here this morning, but how do y'all feeling, man? We're finally back. After sitting back yesterday, a day full of football, I'll share my spread with you as we roll throughout the course of the show. So I've been in the gym. Trying to shed some LBs. So imagine how difficult yesterday was for me. As I'm sitting here trying to consume all this great college football that we got going on. And I'm also trying to watch my carbohydrates as I'm doing it. It's wings yesterday, it's a Chinese bit. When you're watching games all day long, the way that yesterday goes, you normally are doing two different cuisines. Now, if you did it right, now I didn't do it right. I will admit that I did it wrong. What's the old saying? You do it right, you do it light, you do it wrong, you do it long. I did it wrong yesterday. I did some wings earlier. I'm watching Indiana, watching Camel Singh and company. By the way, we're going to get to Camel Singh because, boy, did he probably go through a pack last night just stressing over Indiana. But watching them, I'm eating my wings. I got my lemon pepper boneless. I got sweet Asian chili boneless from Wingstop, of course. I'm only doing it the right way on week one, baby. And I'm eating my wing spread. I didn't go fries because, look, y'all, I'm watching my carbohydrates. Didn't go fries, and I'm dipping and jamming and watching football throughout the course of the day. The rain delay, or the thunder delay that we got, by the way, like, what screams week one of the college football season more than having a damn two-hour lightning delay ahead of the main event of the weekend? And I got to stop calling it that. Because, essentially, when you really look at this thing, it's not the main event of the weekend. If we're being honest, ladies and gents, the main event of the weekend is today. Louisville, Ole Miss, 7:30 p.m. Eastern time. Because look, if Ole Miss handles their business today, that September 19th matchup against LSU is going to be a big one. So you hope. Because I think LSU's got a cupcake next week. Ole Miss has got a cupcake next week as well. And then those two lock horns, and we finally get that return match for old Lane Kiffin. I'm excited for that one. But another good slate of games going on this afternoon. We got three of them on tap. And we should get three pretty good games. Washington State kicking things off at 4 p.m. Eastern time. We got Wisconsin in Notre Dame kicking things off at 7:30. I know a lot of people intrigued to see what the team looks like down in South Bend. That game being played at Lambeau Field out in Green Bay, Wisconsin. And then week number one, the good games to me in week number one wrap up out in Nashville, Louisville, Ole Miss. That year number six for our guy Trinidad Chambliss coming back. His story last year, obviously awesome. That's today's slate of games. Let's get to what happened yesterday, if we have the opportunity to. And as I'm putting the rundown together, I'm thinking, well, where do we want to start? There was so much that happened yesterday in the landscape of college football. It feels like the only appropriate place to start is the controversy that happened yesterday. Michigan, Western Michigan, going down to the wire. It was a 13-12 Michigan win over Western Michigan. Fans storming the field. It was a crazy scene, is how I would describe it. And if you did not get the chance to watch what happened yesterday, there are stories within the story, is how I would put it. First and foremost, going into the game, I thought, man, what an opportunity, right? What an opportunity for Bryce Underwood, you know, to continue to write his story. Season number one under Coach Whittingham, game number one under Coach Whittingham. They got a lot to prove, man. The coaches poll and the folks across the country giving them some respect as they came out ranked 16th in the preseason poll, 16th to start the season here. The way that they looked yesterday against Western Michigan, there's a good shot they get their ass whipped next weekend by John Mateer and the Oklahoma Sooners. I'll be very honest with you. It was not a pretty performance yesterday from Michigan. I'll save you the X's and O's talk for as we roll throughout the course of the program. The thing that matters here, the controversy that everyone got to bear witness to, is kind of why we're here this morning. And the biggest story to me in the world of college football, can I be honest? I always ask that question, right? And whenever I ask it to the Kangaroo of Kakalaki, he gets frustrated with me. If I'm being super transparent here, and I always pride myself in being transparent here, I don't know what the big fuss is about. If I'm being frank, like in hindsight, if you're sitting here this morning, after the fact, still upset, frustrated at the result, then I don't know what to tell you. I think we got to give a round of applause out to a couple of different folks. I think the Big Ten deserves a ton of credit for the level of transparency that they showed in this situation. And we'll let you hear from the folks in the Big Ten coming up here in a second. I think they deserve a pat on the back for how things went yesterday. I think the MAC deserves a pat on the back for how things went yesterday, being understanding of what happened after the explanation. I think what a lot of people were frustrated by, and if you're just now getting hip to the situation, Michigan winning yesterday on a Hail Mary against Western Michigan. The problem was a lot of folks, everyone in the building, our guy No Eagle on the broadcast, was almost certain that there was no time left on the clock. It was an unbelievable final play of the game, honestly, from Michigan. I think Bryce Underwood deserves a ton of credit for the throw. I thought Noah Eagle was excellent on the call as well. Here is Noah Eagle and our friends calling the game down to the wire, man. A Hail Mary from Bryce Underwood that honestly shouldn't have counted, according to some folks.
2: On third down, deep drop, gonna unload it towards the end zone, into the corner, and it's caught! J.J. Buchanan, touchdown! A miracle at Michigan Stadium!
1: The miracle in Ann Arbor is what it's gonna be described as from now on. And look, I wanna move past the controversy here momentarily because I wanna get to the game action. But let's get to, you know, where all the consternation kind of came from. There was the play prior, and it was another Hail Mary attempt, if I'm being real. And this ball ends up getting thrown out of the back of the end zone. And the way that the ball lollipopped through the air, and Bryce Underwood's got a cannon for an arm. But the way that the football lollipopped throughout the air, it was one of the craziest things I've ever seen in terms of there being time left on the clock. Now, watching it in real time, and if I'm being real, my thoughts on this really didn't change until about like 4 a.m. Eastern time, if I'm being real. I went to bed feeling like Western Michigan, who got paid $1.5 million to participate in this thing, right? I went to bed feeling like they got robbed. I went to bed feeling like they were done wrong. And the reality is, guys, that's not the case at all. The call that was made on the field ultimately ended up being the correct call after further review. And I'm reading all the tweets and comments of people online. If you want to tweet at me, very easy thing to do. Same handle on each and every social media platform. It is at NELL_BTP. Here's where we've gotten with this, right? Here's where we've gotten with this. It's to the point where everyone's saying something. Everyone's got so much conviction behind the screw job that, like, we want to believe that it actually happened. And I think, like, that's the frustrating part for me sitting here this morning. It's like, after further review, folks should have been able to get the information that I was able to get, look back on this thing and go, you know what? In real time, yes, it may have been a close call. In real time, yes, it may have looked like a screw job, controversy, etc. But the reality is, in credit to the folks involved, the officials got it right. The officials got it right. Now, here's where things got tricky. And I want to let you hear how this went exactly. NBC's officiating expert, Terry McCauley, longtime NFL referee, came on the broadcast, tried to explain what happened. To Terry's credit, right? To Terry's credit, I thought, while hearing him explain, I'm going to let you hear from him in a second. While hearing Terry McCauley explain this thing, you can hear the confusion in his voice. There's clearly everybody that's involved with this has some sort of, you know, misunderstanding here, right? I thought McCauley did an excellent job explaining what happened. You hear him come on and initially say, hey, like, I don't know what the call is here. And then they bring Terry McCauley back on the air to really give the only explanation that makes sense in terms of there being time left on the clock. Here's Terry McCauley of NBC trying to make sense of things last night.
3: Producer, and he tells us that our inset clock is in sync, is the actual stadium clock. The ball isn't even close to touching the player when it goes to zero. Now, their system, their Hawkeye system, apparently either was had a different sync or whatever, and they came up with 1 second when it touched the players. I don't see how that happened, assuming our clock is correct. It is clearly not touching the player. The ball is clearly still in the air when the clock goes to zero on our screen. So, the Big Ten's going to have to tell a lot of us, how did they get to 1 second on this play?
1: So what he said there at the end was fascinating. He said the Big Ten's going to have to tell us all, hey, Slim, how did you get here? How did you get here? Because everybody's looking at you sideways right now. Everybody's looking at you like you're crooked. Everybody's looking at you like you're shady. Yet, the Big Ten, doing an excellent job, as far as I'm concerned, of clearing their name and, most importantly, backing the decision makers within their conference. Like, that to me, I don't know. You can say a lot about what happened yesterday and how it was all handled. I really, on second review for me, because obviously I've watched it, I've gone to bed, I've woke up. Like I said, I went to bed with a totally different feeling on this. I did. As I went to bed, I'm thinking there's no way I just watched. As I'm going to bed, there's no way I just watched Michigan screw over Western Michigan like this. And I don't have a rooting interest. I can give a rat's ass about the Wolverines. I didn't bet on the game. I didn't have over-unders or anything like that. It's just one of those things where you're sitting back, you watch a good ball. So I want to see everyone treated fairly. I want to see everyone treated equally. I was pretty upset and frustrated in real time. Because for the life of me, I could not understand how we had gotten to this point. Because it clearly had looked like, A, no one had touched the football. It had clearly gone out of bounds. And there were triple zeros on the clock. That's what it had looked like initially. Shout out to Terry McCauley. Shout out to the Big Ten. Shout out to the MAC as well, coming out and, you know, being on the same page with all of this. Because this very well could have turned into a massive scandal, a massive controversy, right? And it's not like we're short of those in the landscape of college football. So we didn't need this to be a controversy. We didn't need this to be a distraction. I would say this, good on the Big Ten for quickly getting the explanation out there. Here is how they did it. I don't know if we've seen this ever before in the landscape of sports, if I'm being real, guys. In this situation, the Big Ten releases a statement. And in addition to the statement that they release, you want to talk about being just totally upfront and transparent. In addition to the statement that they release, they give us the audio from the replay center, allowing us to hear the refs dissect this play in real time.
4: We're taking a look here. Okay, he's jumping from out of bounds.
5: Hold on, we're still looking.
4: So when 18
5: looking.
4: Is touching the football, now. Jim, do you see no, that?
6: It's dead when he touches the ball.
4: When 18's touching the football, go back, we've got 1 second on the clock.
5: I'm sorry.
4: You see that?
5: I'm just keeping you on because I'm talking to him. But just hold on.
4: And we've got him.
7: But this is a program feed.
4: Jim, are you with me?
5: Yes.
6: Can you hear me, guys?
5: Okay. Yes. So embedded the clock.
4: We are going to put 1 second on the game clock.
5: Yeah.
4: And we're going to have another play from the previous spot, okay?
6: Okay, so after review, there's 1 second remaining.
1: So, like, I don't know if we've ever had that level of transparency from a conference before. And to be honest, right, with all the people that were watching that game, with how good of a game it was, the viewers deserved to understand what was happening in real time. They did. And I think, to the credit of Terry McCauley, he tried to help that out, but I don't think until the Big Ten made this social media post from their official Conference X account, until that point, I don't know if people had fully come to grips with the fact that, yeah, they got it right on the field. And I'm just reading all the comments on social media. And still, even to this morning, someone just tweeted at me and said there was no time on the clock. The ball wasn't even in the end zone when it hit 0 seconds. The clock that was used on the NBC broadcast, unfortunately, guys, and this is where the mistake ultimately was made, I would say, that clock did not sync up to the real game clock, which is a massive problem, I would say. If you're going to blame somebody here, blame NBC, if we're being real. I'm not trying to point out any blame, because I thought they did a great job calling the game. I thought Noah and the boys were excellent. They did a good job capturing the moment of what happened. It was a massive controversy, though, man. And it's one of those things that don't make sense until after the fact. And I've been involved in some crazy football matters before. I told you all, right? And I don't say this to like pat myself on the back and make myself seem like some all-world superstar. I once won a game by myself 4-2. 4-2 football, not soccer, not baseball. I know I ain't playing no damn baseball. 4-2. 4-2. I got held in the end zone, and that got us 2 points. And then I had a strip sack in the end zone, and they ended up recovering, and that gave us 2 more points. How did we give up the two? This is kind of similar to this situation here in terms of, like, doing something or having something happen that only makes sense to the folks that are directly involved with it. I think last night every fan watching this game was totally confused. I think the only people that truly knew what was going on was the officials and the folks back at that Big Ten replay center. Back in like 2015, it's 4-2, couldn't move the football. We intentionally took a safety, guys, to get the free kick so that they wouldn't be in field goal range. I don't know if that makes sense to anybody out there. You can picture what I'm saying here. We won the game 4-2, but we only gave up the 2 points to get better field position. Because when you get a safety, there's a free kick that comes with that. That free kick booted the other team to the other side of the field, and that's ultimately how we won. In real time, though, when I'm getting the call into the huddle that, hey, we're about to intentionally take a knee and get a safety, I'm like, what the hell are we doing here? I know that was definitely the feeling last night at the Big House. A lot of people thinking, what in the hell are we doing here? Western Michigan getting paid $1.5 million to get screwed. The reality is, guys, if you actually watched and you listened to the Big Ten, who did a great job here, the call was correct. What a week for the Big Ten. Standing up for themselves in the court of law with them coming out with their official eligibility rules this past week and then standing on business when America wanted a call overturned. Shout out to the Big Ten. Shout out to week one of college football, man. An awesome Saturday that we got to bear witness to, watching games all afternoon long, all evening long. We even got it extended last night with a little bit of a lightning delay before LSU ultimately beat the tar out of Clemson. We will get to that coming up top of the 9 a.m. hour on the East Coast when we get back. A national champion front runner survived a massive scare yesterday in week one of the college football season. We'll give you the details on that next. This is Westwood One Sports.
0: NFL kickoff presented by YouTube TV is this Wednesday. 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Patriots, Seahawks, a rematch of last year's Super Bowl. 8 Eastern, Wednesday, Westwood One Sports.
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11 a.m. Eastern time. I got to set the record straight here because I'm tired of seeing it on my Twitter timeline and my social media timelines. 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We got to get to the bottom of what happened last night. We're going to get to Oregon and Boise State in a second. But as we went to the commercial break, I'm still scrolling X and seeing people complain and moan and groan about what happened last night. The reality is, man, look, I didn't have a dog in the fight. I don't care about Western Michigan. I don't care about Michigan. I didn't have any money on the game. I wasn't betting over under, nothing like that. I was simply sitting back watching football. The way that final sequence kind of unfolded, none of it felt right as a football fan watching it in real time. None of it felt right. I can admit that. On first blush, it looks like last night we got to bear witness to one of the biggest robberies in the history of college sports. But upon further review, thanks to NBC, thanks to the transparency of the Big Ten, which they did not have to give us, but they did, you realize that, yeah, everyone got it right in the building last night. Everyone got it right in the building last night. There was a situation on the Hail Mary. People thought that, or excuse me, the play prior, people thought that time had expired. But thanks to the transparency of the Big Ten, they released footage from their replay center, or released the audio, rather, from their replay center, allowing the fans to hear the conversation of why 1 second was added to the clock. After that video comes out, what the hell are you bitching and complaining for, America? The ruling is the ruling. See, we're so obsessed with a controversy. Everybody wants storylines. Everybody wants drama. Let it come organically. This is not something that should be getting people up in arms. Because the reality is, right, guys? We have the proof. We have the evidence. The Big Ten was right. The call on the field ultimately was right. And for that reason, I really don't want to hear about it anymore, if I'm being honest. Stop complaining. Congratulations to Michigan. Ugly performance, though, if I'm being honest. We'll get to the X's and O's of the game a little bit later on. Don't know how Michigan is going to deal with their Big Ten schedule, if I'm being frank, if they look like that. Speaking of the Big Ten, the team, one of the two teams that everyone thinks is like the front runner in the conference, Oregon, in action last night. A lot of people have Oregon as their national title favorite, if we're, you know, keeping it 8 more than 92. Last night or yesterday, Oregon did not look like Oregon.

0: did not look like a team that was en route to winning a national championship. They just didn't. Now it's week one of the college football season, so you don't want to, you know, overreact in any way, but it's difficult for me to look at that Oregon game yesterday and not have some legit concerns about them. Here's the thing, though. Boise State's legit, right? Like, depending on the way the rest of their schedule goes, and if they're able to, you know, put forth more efforts like they did yesterday, they're going to be in line for a at-large bid for the college football playoff. Like, they're legit. It's a good group. Despite that, man, my thoughts on Oregon influenced by the game, and here's why. In that spot, guys, at home, right? In that spot, at home, you can't come out flat. In that spot at home, you can't come out flat, and that's what happened yesterday for Oregon. Your defense, which is supposed to be one of the best in all of the country, guys, gave up an 11-play, 75-yard scoring drive that ate up damn near 7 minutes of clock to start the game. That's what you call me breaking into your house, coming in, putting your kids to sleep, smacking your football game. That is what that was, man. It was not a good feeling. If you're an Oregon Ducks fan, man, you want to talk about the ultimate sign of disrespect. For them to come out as flat as they did at home is hard for me to justify that. That's the tired version of what happened last night or yesterday afternoon between Oregon and Boise State. Here's the wired version. Dante Moore, word to DJ Khaled and Drake. He was on one. Looked like the best quarterback in all of college football yesterday. Some of the throws that you saw from Dante Moore was big time. And here's where I give him credit. For him to be steady Eddie throughout the entirety of that contest yesterday, when everything was going against Oregon, I think it shows a lot about the character of the kid. And it's why he's probably going to be the number one overall pick coming up in the 2027 draft. He was awesome. A career day for Dante Moore yesterday against Boise State. Surviving a scare, 28 of 37, 378 yards and 3 touchdowns. He was sharp, man. Ball placement, accuracy was there. The one thing that we really didn't see from him was kind of like the mobility that we know he has, but seeing him hook up, you know, with DeCorian Moore and seeing him hook up with Jeremiah McClellan, like those are real legit weapons that they have on the perimeter for Oregon, and they're going to provide trouble for teams all year long. What I was disappointed in initially, right? Think about what Oregon's supposed to be this year, right? They've got legit pass rushers up front. Yet, at the beginning of this football game, it felt like they struggled to consistently get pressure. Once they started to get pressure, once they, you know, started to heat up Maddox Madsen, then it was over with. That's when the tide turned, when Oregon started to consistently get pressure. And I think if you're the Ducks, man, like, you need to start quacking a little bit sooner next time. You know what I'm saying? You can't wait. You got lucky. Imagine, this is the beautiful part, right? Because if you're Dan Lanning, right, you're like, all right, we got out of here with a win. Does anything else really matter? You came out of here with the dub. It's not about style points and about being sexy when it comes to week one. Because imagine how different the conversation would be about the Ducks if they would have lost yesterday. Imagine how much different. Instead of leading the show with the controversy that wasn't in Ann Arbor, we'd be leading the show with the Ducks probably if they would have lost. 1,000%. That would have been the story. But this is the telltale sign of a good football program, a good team. They were met with adversity. Their backs were against the wall. And instead of tucking their tails between their legs like a bunch of sissies, they manned up. It was elite during the crunch time moments of this game. When things got unchy for Oregon, when it really mattered, they balled out. They balled out. Here's the head coach, Dan Lanning. And look, first of all, the sideline reporter for CBS did an awesome job. My guy Charles Davis on the color commentary did an awesome job. That sideline reporter, I've never heard of her before, if I'm being real, right? Because I think CBS has kind of revamped their college football lineup. She was awesome. Never heard her before. Sounded like a 10, 15-year vet. The sideline reporter for CBS caught up with Oregon Ducks head coach Dan Lanning postgame as he tried to make sense of the scare that the Ducks were able to survive.
1: Yeah, I mean, we won the game. It starts there, right? There's a lot to fix. There's a lot to clean up. I think these guys are going to come out motivated to be able to attack that, right? We didn't play as well as we could play today. Boise State did a great job, right? We didn't. We had enough at the end. Our quarterback played well throughout the day. So, kudos.
0: Coach Lanning there at the tail end of that. Talking about the performance of the quarterback. Dante Moore was awesome. He was the reason they won that football game yesterday. If we're being frank, big throws after big throw after big throw when they needed it. They heated him up a little bit yesterday as he was under siege at times. I thought he handled himself well, man. Think about the big issue in Achilles' heel for Dante Moore last year when things didn't go well for them is how he performed under pressure. I thought he was much better in that category yesterday afternoon as Oregon able to survive Boise State. Real quick on the Broncos, guys. They got a matchup next week against Memphis. And Memphis is off to a 2-0 start. If you're a fan of Boise State, what your team put on tape yesterday should make you feel like you've got a legitimate shot to win the Pac-12. Honestly. And we're going to see Washington State a little bit later today to see what they're cooking with. But if you're Boise State, man, you got to feel like, hey, we got a legit shot here to win the conference. Who knows? Who knows? Maybe, just maybe, we end up in the college football playoff. We will see. Good performance yesterday from Boise State. I give credit to Dante Moore in Oregon as well, though, man. It was not easy, man. It was not easy. At home, getting punched in the mouth the way that they did, that is a tough, tough pill to swallow. They threw back some water. And they're on a college campus, so I doubt they were throwing back water. They probably threw back some bourbon, and that pill went down just fine. 1-0 are the Oregon Ducks after surviving a scare at home against Boise State. A lot more to get to here on Saturday Morning Sports with the youngest in Charles and L. Willingham. You can hit us up on the phone, talking text line wide open for you, 310-840-4910. Your biggest reaction to what happened yesterday in the world of college football. We'll take your calls on that. We talked about the Oregon Ducks just now, national title frontrunner that looked a little shaky yesterday. The defending champs were in action. Campbell Sigg in the Hoosiers. I'll tell you why after yesterday afternoon, maybe, just maybe, it's time to strip the nickname from old Campbell Sigg in the Hoosiers already. I'll tell you why next here on What's With One Sports.
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0: Westwood One Sports presents Linnell Willingham.
1: Oh, oh, oh, oh, oh. When I do that, I'm wondering in real time, like, does that scare anybody out there in the car? Are they probably thinking, like, whoa, what's going on with the guy that's hosting? Everything's fine. The guy that's hosting, the youngest of Charles and O. Willingham, getting you up to 11 a.m. Eastern time here on Sunday Morning Sports, recapping what was a crazy Saturday in the world of college football, week one, full of drama. We're going to get to what most folks consider the main event of last night, Clemson, LSU, coming up here momentarily. We talked about the controversy that happened in Ann Arbor, and it wasn't really a controversy. I just think America is soft. I just think America wants it their way. I think America wants controversy, if I'm being honest. We thrive off of storylines, and after further review, the storyline from last night when it comes to Western Michigan versus Michigan, the storyline should be kudos to the Big Ten. That's what it should be, providing us transparency to let us know that, hey, we're not cheaters. Because you know that's the first thing everyone hollered. Oh, look at the Big Ten cheating again. Look at Michigan cheating again. It's not what it was, guys. It's not what it was. Yesterday on this program, we gave out a nickname to the old Indiana Hoosiers. And I just like doing the old Hoosier bit. It's the best. Kurt Cignetti and the Indiana Hoosiers, national champions from a season ago, in action, starting their title defense yesterday at home against North Texas. And coming out of week number one, I'll just be very transparent here, right? Coming out of week number one of the college football season, I think Indiana is the national championship contender that I'm most concerned with, guys. And they were 52-16 winners. Josh Hoover was 13-16. But when it comes to the identity in the DNA of the Indiana Hoosiers and why they won last year, they were dominant. And Fernando Mendoza was great, right? Ended up having a Heisman season. Let's be real about it. He doesn't have a Heisman season if he doesn't get the performance out of his offensive line that he got a season ago. That was the thing that was alarming to me yesterday. The offensive line play and the defensive line play yesterday for Indiana, that does not look like the same Hoosier team from a year ago. And everyone's going to make it about the quarterback and Fernando Mendoza not being there anymore. That, to me, yesterday, what I saw, and they won 52-16, the numbers actually tell the story here in this one. Indiana ran the ball 30 times for 134 yards. If you take away the Turbo Richard run, or excuse me, the Grant Wilson run of 43 yards, it's 30 carries for under 100 yards, guys. Wasn't very good. They were struggling to create lanes in the run game. They just were. And if they're going to survive their Big Ten slate, if they're going to be, you know, back in the catbird seat, you're not going and beating Ohio State on October the 17th if you're not going to be able to run the football at all. You're just not. You may not beat USC, Washington, or Michigan if you cannot run the football. That was their bread and butter a season ago, despite Fernando Mendoza being the Heisman Trophy winner. They were beating people up front along the line of scrimmage. That did not happen yesterday against North Texas. You didn't see it on offense. And this is the more alarming part. You damn sure didn't see it on defense. Yesterday, for North Texas, 38 carries, 152 yards. I'm the pride of Montgomery County Public Schools in Maryland. That's 4 yards a carry that the Hoosiers gave up yesterday. 4 yards a pop. Not going to cut it, man. It's not going to cut it. Especially in the Big Ten, where everybody's big, bad, and rugged. Definitely didn't like to see that yesterday from Indiana, because their bread and butter, what their identity is, what the DNA of that program is we're going to be better than you on both sides of the line of scrimmage. And yesterday, despite winning 52-16, that simply was not the case. It wasn't. Now, we did get to hand out the Tough Ass of the Year award yesterday. Josh Hoover, TCU transfer into Indiana. Got his helmet ripped off of his head or turned around while on his head. There was a cut on the inner part of his nose. And damn it, I don't know if you all are wrestling marks the way that I am. It was similar, the way the blood was gushing, it's similar to when Bret Hart had Stone Cold in the sharpshooter. And he passed out. Hella blood from new transfer quarterback Josh Hoover. Look, filling the leadership void that Fernando Mendoza left is a tall, tall task, is how I would put it. When you don't miss any time while your face is busted wide open, that's how you lead by example and earn the respect of your teammates. Here's Mr. Hoover, post-game, talking about the bloody moment.
2: Feels good. Yeah, I just got a little cut there. So it looked way worse than it felt. It didn't really feel, I didn't even know it was bleeding like that. So, but no, I feel good.
3: Kind of dazed.
2: Yeah, I've broken my nose a couple times. So it happens, you know. I don't know what caught it. I think it's probably just inside the helmet. There's a microphone in there, all that sharp stuff. So who knows? I think it did me a favor on it looked worse than it was, you know. So they were like, oh, this guy's tough, you know. Really didn't do anything.
1: Yeah, you know, he's my type of cat. He immediately tried to, like, no-sell himself, saying, yeah, I'm not really that tough because I stayed in the game while my face was bleeding. Not that tough, am I? You're tough as hell, dude. I loved everything about it. He was really good yesterday, by the way. Statistically, 13-16. You put the numbers aside, and if you actually watch the game, the two touchdowns that Charlie Becker had, both two terrible throws from Josh Hoover. I am a little bit worried about Indiana and what they're going to be coming up here in 2026. But like I said, though, I don't want to put all of my eggs in the week one basket, per se. I don't need to do that. So I don't want to overreact too much to what we saw. But, man, Indiana, not so sure whether the Hoosiers have the right cocktail to make it back to the top of the mountain. Question for you. Were you at all surprised by what you saw with Indiana yesterday? Am I overreacting or do I sound like a ball knower? Because this is what everyone's going to tell you. Wagertainment's got people thinking, oh, it's all about quarterback and wide receiver and the running game. You got to have winners up front on both sides of the line of scrimmage. They mastered that 60-minute fight in the phone booth last year. Yesterday, it looked like they struggled with it.
4: No, I mean, I don't think you're ever reacting to that. And maybe it's just a one-game sample size.
1: Right.
4: Now, I will say this. In terms of the quarterback play,
1: it was ugly.
4: Hoover's a dude, man.
1: I don't know, dude. So, right before you came back, the two touchdowns that he threw to Becker were bad balls. The go ball on the right side was a clear underthrow. Becker's open, lead him, and put the ball in the back of the end zone. And then the one where Becker got absolutely mollywopped, protect your guy. Why'd you throw the ball so damn high? I don't know. I have my questions about Mr. Hoover.
4: Well, I'm a little biased because I just remember Hoover when he was with TCU last year, torching Carolina on opening night. But Carolina stuck. So
1: yeah,
4: maybe I'm a little biased on that. But hey, the blood, it kind of reminded me of Mendoza in the championship game a little bit.
1: About to say, man.
4: Camel City, he eats that up.
1: I'm about to say.
4: He loves that.
1: I'm about to say, no, thank you for addressing him by his proper government, Camel Sig.
4: I have to. Got to.
1: I'm glad that you brought up the Mendoza thing. I was saying it right before you popped back on. Like, it's going to be hard to replace the leadership void with him because he was a tremendous leader. That's how you get off to a good start, is how I would put it. We're off to a good start here this morning on Sunday Morning Sports. Whitney Youngest and Charles and L. Willingham getting you up to 11 a.m. Eastern Time, recapping what was a crazy week one in the world of college football. It wraps up later this evening with Ole Miss in Louisville. The game of the weekend, LSU and Clemson, had a lightning delay, and then LSU rolled. I'll tell you how next.
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1: You heard the big voice guy, youngest in Charles Linnell Willingham, carrying you to 11 a.m. Eastern time here on Sunday Morning Sports, recapping what was pretty crazy weekend, pretty crazy Saturday, I would say, in the world of college football. We'll get back into the Big Ten and what happened between Michigan and Western Michigan and the controversy that wasn't. That's the official name for it. You heard it here first. The controversy that wasn't is how we were going to describe what happened yesterday in Ann Arbor between Western Michigan and Michigan. Bryce Underwood throwing a Hail Mary at the end of regulation to win things. Question is, should there have been a Hail Mary attempt? According to the Big Ten, yes. According to social media, no. We'll get to the bottom of that as we roll throughout this 9 a.m. hour. I promised you yesterday that we would be joined by Major League Baseball legend Curtis Granderson. He is scheduled to join us coming up in an hour and 20 minutes from now, 10:20 a.m. Eastern time. We'll be joined by our guy Curtis Granderson right here on Westwood One Sports. We're super duper excited about that. Think about what yesterday was, though, man. I opened up the show talking about this. First of all, just happy that football is back, right? Getting the chance to sit down and watch games all day, like that's what college football is about. That's what sports is about. It's why we love it, man. And yesterday was as good of a Saturday afternoon of football as you're going to get when you think about some of the dramatic finishes. You think about the upset potential that we had in the first half for some of these games. It was just fun to watch, man. Even on a day when, you know, there weren't a whole lot of high-profile matchups, it was still better, you know, really, than any Saturday since last season ended, guys. I mean, let's keep it 8 more than 92. The fact that football is back is the good thing. The game that we were all anticipating yesterday was the game that wrapped up the evening late last night. And our guy Will the Thrill Dalton was up late last night reacting to the day in real time with our guy Josh Graham. Kudos to you two for burning the midnight oil. But the game of the day yesterday, according to most folks, the game that everyone cared about the most was LSU and Clemson. And, you know, if we're being real, I don't think the game lived up to expectation. We sat here on the show yesterday. That's why you should listen to us here on Westwood One Sports. I mean, I don't want to do the whole pat my back bit, but I sat here and told you yesterday, did I not? I told you how it was going to go. Everyone wanted to make this matchup closer than what it was, I believe, because everyone hates LSU. They are the villains of college football. Here's the thing about this villain. They're just so much better than Clemson is. Just not even close, man. Just way, way better than Clemson was. I told you that yesterday on the air. I told you I was excited to see Sam Levitt. On second review with Sam Levitt. So, I don't know if I'm buying him as an NFL quarterback. As a college quarterback, yeah, he's a gamer, he's got moxie, scrambler, all that. His inability to consistently win from the pocket is why I don't think he'll be a good pro. Now, maybe these things, this is week one, right? These things could change, he can get better at these things as they roll throughout the course of the season, but that's the thing that stood out to me about his game. And I know some people are going to say, well, that's what stood out, Linnell? I mean, the boy had 113 yards on the ground, and that's what stood out? Yes, that's what stood out. Because think about the conversation surrounding Sam Levitt. People talk about him being a first-round quarterback. That wasn't a first-round quarterback that I saw last night. It wasn't. You can say, Linnell, you don't know what you're talking about. You're being too hard. He didn't look like a first-round quarterback last night. And you can give me all the rushing numbers that you want. I just thought there is an erraticness that exists with his game that I just don't know if that'll succeed and get over at the next level. The scrambling stuff is real, though. It was, and I know it's very easy, and Herbie was saying it all night last night. He's got some Jackson Dart to him, but he's faster. Just because Lane worked with Jackson don't mean that this kid is Jackson. Jackson was a much better thrower of the football. In my opinion, it was much better within structure compared to Sam Levitt, if I'm being frank. Now, in terms of who's faster, I mean, Sam Levitt, I mean, boy, I'm telling you, I don't remember. I mean, this is going to sound crazy, but like, I don't remember the last white boy that ran like that at the quarterback position. Brother can scoop. I mean, he's a legit dual threat. And there's a fearlessness about his game that I really am able to appreciate while watching him in real time. He is perfect for college football. Here's the other interesting piece about yesterday when it comes to LSU. Think about the previous Lane Kiffin-led offenses, guys. What were they led by? The passing attack, right? He wants to throw the football. He's one of the best pass game designers in all of the NFL. What was interesting about last night is LSU showed you on both sides of the football that they're legit within the trenches. They are super legit within the trenches. That revamped offensive line, the thing about when folks talk about why LSU won't be good or what their Achilles heel is, they point to the offensive line. The number one thing I would say that stood out yesterday about the LSU Tigers and their performance against Clemson is they dominated both sides of the line of scrimmage. They looked like a legitimate national title front runner with the way that they dominated the trenches yesterday. And honestly, when you think about Indiana's formula last year, what was it? Beating you up front along both sides of the line of scrimmage. The thing that was fascinating about yesterday with LSU is, like I just said, Lane Kiffin's offenses are known as like prolific passing offenses. What they did on the ground yesterday was impressive. Sam Levitt going over 100 yards. Dylan Jones, the workhorse, going over 100 yards. 58 carries, 309 yards, and 4 touchdowns on the ground for the LSU Tigers yesterday. LSU established an identity in their season opener against Clemson. They're going to be the aggressor. They're the bullies of the SEC. Yeah, after one game, I'm saying that. They dominated up front. And if you're a team within the Southeastern Conference unit out there, you can call them cheaters. You can say they're ruining college football. They're as tough as nails. After a 2-hour delay, to still come out with that time of fight and moxie and punch, loved it. Loved everything about it. I can relate, right? Think about it. They're the villain all week. Everyone was rooting against them. That's what it felt like. Everyone was rooting against LSU all week long. And what was the number one question that we asked? Could Lane Kiffin rally the troops? Would this be some sort of distraction? Not only was the court cases during the past couple of weeks not a distraction, the way that it looked last night, it provided the ammunition for LSU's rallying cry. It's us versus the world. We don't give a damn what Paul Feinbaum's bald-headed ass got to say. We don't care what anybody else across the country has to say about us. It's about winning football games. And Lane Kiffin, America may not respect you, but brother, as a guy who's been a habitual loser for my entire life, I lost in Little League, I lost in high school, I lost in college. I haven't lost in the pros. Shout out Westwood One Sports. But I lost my whole life. So I appreciate when someone is willing to leave no stone unturned to win. And Lane is a dude that America hates, but after hearing him speak, I love him. Did y'all hear what Lane said last night? Did you hear what Lane said last night? Walking off the field at halftime, and then he doubled down on it in the postgame. Lane Kiffin getting interviewed at half. They're beating the hell out of Clemson. Know what Lane Kiffin had the nerve to say?
2: We'd be better if we had some pros.
1: We'd be better if we had some pros. Would you now, Lane? And for him to have, for him to understand the situation the way that he does, to be able to go back and be able to confidently pop it and say that, I have a whole lot of credit. I have a whole lot of credit for our guy Lane Kiffin. Do we have Coach Kiffin postgame? We don't have Coach Kiffin postgame. That is that is a meat.
3: Yeah, we got it. I got the video of it right here. I'll pop it on the stream.
1: Oh, so there we go. Yeah, also, it's in the YouTube exclusive that we have it.
3: That's right. Let's.
1: No, him postgame was is good as it gets. If I'm being honest, and I think it honestly made me appreciate him and like him a little bit more, if I'm being real.
4: We can't give away something like the first turnover, man. This ball, this should be whatever, 38-0.
5: Thank you, coach.
4: Yep.
5: Good map.
4: Yeah. Everything to say, not say. Imagine if we had pro players.
1: For him to, and first of all, Holly's the best in the biz in terms of sideline reporting. For him to walk it off with that comment, how do you hate this guy? How do you hate this guy? After hearing that, walking off the field, and you're putting belt to ass of Clemson, and you got the kahunas, the unmitigated gall to say that walking off during the halftime interview, Lane Kiffin, America may not like you, but I love you, brother. I'm telling you. Shout out to Lane Kiffin, man. Brother, Lane Kiffin has gone full gangster. Lane Kiffin has gone full gangster on college football. He has. That was gangster-like behavior last night that we saw from Lane Kiffin. And you know what made it even better, guys? You know what made it even better? In the post-game presser, he ultimately was asked about it. What do you think Lane did, guys? How do you think Lane ultimately responded to that? Gangster. And look, the phrase or the word gangster, right? Probably has a negative connotation. People probably don't fully understand or grasp what I mean when I say it's a mentality. Lane Kiffin truly can give a rat's ass what the general public thinks about him. And if we're all being honest, right? Like, I strive to get to that point in my life. I strive to get to the point in my life where I'm as unbothered as Lane Kiffin is. I read all of your snarky, nasty comments that you leave on YouTube and on X and on my social media platforms, and they bother me. They annoy the hell out of me. Sometimes, depending on how annoying the comment is, it may influence my performance. I need to channel my inner Lane Kiffin and not give a rat's ass what anyone has to say about me. Don't care at all. And some people are going to say, oh, Lane's trying to ruin college football. Lane's trying to win, and he shows you every chance that he gets. Derek is in San Diego wanting to chime in as we break open the phones for the first time this morning. Derek, what's going on?
6: What's going on? Hey, Linnell, you're doing a great job, brother.
1: Hey, appreciate it.
6: Hey, I'm trying to tell you, man, preach about the Oregon Ducks. 1-0, a lifelong Duck fan, but I'm not going to lie to you. About the midway through the second quarter, I said, oh, no, here we go again. I don't know what it is about the Boise State Broncos, because let's be honest, they tough as nails.
1: Yeah.
6: But they got no business, talent-wise, being on the field with the Oregon Ducks, especially at Autzen Stadium. But these dudes, man, they come to play every single year against the Ducks. First thing I did after the no call, I don't know if you watched the game, Linnell,
1: but of course.
6: The missed catch interference call where Boise State turned around, boom, scored right away to go up 14-7. That was huge right there. But right after that play, first thing I did, Linnell, was I got on the Google and I searched 2027 Oregon Duck football schedule to see if Boise State was on it again. And I breathed a sigh of relief when I found out, no, they weren't. I don't know what it is about this team.
1: So real quick,
6: Derek,
1: you're a Ducks fan, right? Real quick, just after watching yesterday, what was up with the pass rush? Why couldn't they get home early in this game? That's supposed to be their calling card defensively.
6: Hey, brother. This is the best D-line in the country. So, with two new coordinators, hey, that new DC, time to go back to the drawing board, brother, because
1: when they
6: finally got pressure on the quarterback, that's when the game turned, but that wasn't the best D-line in the country by far.
1: No.
6: And, man, I'm telling you, it was – I breathe a sigh of relief. I don't know what it is about
1: the
6: Boise
1: game,
6: State
1: though,
6: Broncos.
1: Derek. That's the one thing I would say is they won the game. I hope no one's going to go panic and overreact. I am a little concerned as to why it took the D-line so long to get humming. I'm more concerned about Indiana, though, man, if you've been listening, than I am Oregon. Indiana playing against North Texas. I mean, who the hell is that? I gotta let you run, Derek, because we're up against the clock. I appreciate you, though, man. 310-840-4910. Uh-oh. Tommy Terrific. Tommy, what up, pal? You ought to be counting. Good. You ought to be counting your blessings this morning, brother, man.
5: Oh yeah, yeah. Good morning, Linnell. Oh, what's you know up, what? Dude? What an ugly game. I'm glad the officials, you know, or the Big Ten came out and clarified that the official on the field, they got it right. You know, and but man, what a, you know, they should have lost that game. We stole. You know, we snatched victory from the jaws of defeat. That's the only way you can, what you can say about that game. You know, they went a whole game, minus 1 second, with scoring 7 points against Western Michigan.
1: Against Western Michigan. And we're talking, what do you think about Bryce Underwood, man?
5: Yeah, Bryce Underwood, you know what? He was the number one prospect coming out of high school.
1: Come on, man.
5: 2 years ago.
1: Like it.
5: And you know what? Last year he stunk. And this year he does, after this performance in game one, doesn't look like he's gained much. Kyle Whittingham, our new coach from Utah, he's supposed to be our defense, you know, they held them to 4 field goals. Defense played. But the offense, I don't know who our offensive coordinator is, but he's got to get a talking to by Whittingham. But Bryce Underwood, he can run. The thing is, he's got a great arm, but he's got legs, man. He can run. The thing is, Linnell, when it's like third down and like 7 or 8, he's got a path to run to pick up the first down. He doesn't do it.
1: Yeah.
5: And the one time he did it yesterday, he got the first down. Well, then he fumbled while getting tackled.
1: That's what I'm saying. Like, it was the way that that game went, and I was flipping back and forth. The way that it went, man, they're lucky to escape yesterday with a W. And I know we say that a lot
5: it was,
1: in the landscape.
5: And
1: of
5: you know
1: college,
5: what? I know.
1: It was,
5: you know what, Linnell? I've seen, we've had Hail Marys happen against us.
1: Mm-hmm.
5: So it's like, well, we got one back there. Like I said, we definitely snatched victory from defeat. You know what? Next week it'll show up. They're 1-0.
1: Yeah, I'm about to say.
5: I'm disgusted at how Michigan played yesterday, but it's going to be a long year for them. I think
1: something for Coach Whitting. Well, yeah, I actually think I may agree with you with that. We'll see what the AP poll thinks of their slip up.
5: Oh, they're
1: going
5: to. Oh, you know
1: yesterday.
5: What? Oh, they're going to go from 16 to. I'm guessing they're probably going to drop 17 or 18.
1: Bold prediction, man. We'll see how it actually plays out. I got to let you run because we're up against it. 310-840-4910 is the number. Any reaction you got to what happened yesterday? in the landscape of college football. A fascinating week number one that saw Michigan nearly blow one at home. We saw Oregon nearly blow it at home. And then LSU beating the brakes off the Clemson Tigers. I want to focus in on LSU here for a second. We called them the villain of college football during the week on Westwood One Sports Night. Were you rooting against LSU yesterday? 310-840-4910. Your calls next here on Westwood One Sports.
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0: 937 career ribbies. One of the best bats of the 2000s going to join us here on Westwood One Sports. We'll pick his brain, talk a little college football with him. We'll ask him about the National League MVP race, if he's interested in that at all. That's coming up at 10:20 when I got Curtis Granderson stops by the program. We'll continue to recap what happened yesterday in the landscape of college football as we roll throughout the final hour and a half of the show. Phone lines are open for you at 310-840-4910. Whatever you want to chime in on, if I'm being real. The world is yours. So many different things that we've discussed here this morning, because it was an electric Saturday that we had, starting from noon all the way to the final whistle in LSU versus Clemson. We're going to get back into the controversy that wasn't coming up a little bit later on in the show. I went to bed feeling like Western Michigan had gotten totally robbed and screwed over by the officials. And I woke up having the utmost respect for the Big Ten and the transparency that they showed that they didn't really have to show, if we're being honest. I don't know if we've ever gotten the ability to go inside of the replay center and hear audio the way that we did. That was absolutely fascinating. We'll get back into Western Michigan versus Michigan a little bit later on. A couple of calls continuing to file in here. Juan is in Detroit. What's going on, Juan?
1: Yeah, what's going on? Short-time listener, first-time caller.
0: Okay.
1: Yeah, so what I wanted to talk about was Bryce Underwood being so underwhelming, man.
0: Juan. I'm sorry. Maybe this is something to go up to. Bryce Underwood's garbage. Bryce Underwood showed you last year he was garbage. He showed you this week he was garbage. Brother's not a good quarterback. How much more do we need to see?
1: Man, and I tried to give him the benefit of the doubt of what, because of what Sharon had going on last year. I'm like, okay, maybe, you know, it just wasn't a good situation. But after last night, I'm like, yeah, that's it. And the fan base here, we want Tommy Carr, right now. We've seen enough. It just wasn't good. I'm looking like, bro, you still staring down the receivers. You're not reading the crasher on the RPOs. What are you doing? And I'm a guy that played football, coach, little league, high school, played some semi-pro, nothing
0: I'm
1: major.
0: Glad you
1: but
0: brought
1: it's
0: up,
1: like,
0: I'm glad you brought up the decision-making on read option, because that's, I don't know if he's hesitant, doesn't want to pull the football or what, but there were several times last night where you damn right, on read option, you should have pulled the football.
1: So it's not just me. I know I'm not the only person seeing
0: it. He ain't crashing like a mug, Juan. I know what you're talking about. It was tough to watch. I'm not a Michigan fan, so I'm happy, and I appreciate the call, Juan. I got to let you run. So this is the one thing I didn't get to say. While watching college football yesterday, I have an appreciation for watching a game without a rooting interest. I don't have a dog in the college football fight, right? Y'all see if you're watching on YouTube, and if you're not watching on YouTube, what the hell are you doing? Exclusive content, YouTube shorts, the live stream, individual segments. Just search Westwood One Sports Night on YouTube. If you're watching on YouTube, you can see behind me, I'm a Commander fan. I'm a Commander fan. I'm a Wizards fan. I think those are the only two sports teams that I technically root for. I don't have a dog in another fight, so to speak. So watching college football, when you hear my college football commentary, understand it's unbiased, understand it's objective, because I can give a damn who wins or loses. With that being said, Bryce Underwhelming is what he should be nicknamed. I mean, the brother's terrible. I don't really know how else to describe it. He doesn't look like a quarterback, not accurate, ball placement's not there, doesn't play on time, doesn't play on schedule, constantly holds the football. I don't know, man. He's a sophomore, so I want to, and I think it's fair that we give him the benefit of the doubt, but man, how much is his NIL bag? We might got to look that up. He is robbing the Wolverines blind. Go put him on the basketball floor. That's what they should do. I know Dusty was probably snooping around trying

0: to get him. He might try to bring him to Dallas with him. Who knows? He needs to do anything but play quarterback in Ann Arbor. Bryce Underwood's garbage.
1: $10 to $12 million a year?
2: Yeah, it's a
0: $3 million a year for that? Now, I get it, right? Coming out, number one recruit, highly thought of. First of all, if I'm like a top quarterback recruit, first and foremost, you know where I'm not going? Michigan. So I don't know what he was thinking and why he ultimately chose to go there, but does not seem like a good decision. Michigan relative to the landscape of the Big Ten. After watching yesterday, I would think they're in some trouble. They're in a little bit of trouble. I'm eager to see when the poll comes out on Monday, how far does Michigan drop? Who are the big movers when it comes to the college football poll that's going to be dropped coming up on Monday, man? It's going to be fascinating. You learned a lot in week one, but you learned nothing at the same time. It's almost how I would put it. If you're just joining us, I think the number one thing that I learned in week one, or the most concrete thing I learned in week one, is that Indiana is the national title favorite that I am most concerned about coming out of week number one. Their bread and butter from last year, beating you up front along both sides of the line of scrimmage. They were not good yesterday in the trenches versus North Texas, of all teams. Unfortunately, North Texas didn't have the supporting cast outside of the trenches to be able to support what they had going on and make themselves, you know, competitive in that game. But yeah, definitely going to have my eyes on Indiana, going to be watching them under the microscope over the next couple of weeks. LSU, big winners over Clemson. As we mentioned, the story of that one to me is what LSU was, what Indiana wasn't up front along both sides of the line of scrimmage. LSU was. That Tigers defense may be the best in the country, guys. They were swarming yesterday on that side of the football. Guys were flying downhill. By the way, I tweeted it out during the game, through. It was a play where DJ Pickett comes down. You know how corners, the reputation that corners have garnered in the run game. They don't want to hit. They don't want to be physical. DJ Pickett came down and whacked the running back with something so cold last night. It got me thinking I would act a fool for his ass to wear the number 5 too. If he's going to be hitting people like that, good gracious. But no, their defense was flying, man. We know that LSU going to keep some Bambas in the secondary. That's just what they do. They keep guys in the secondary. They have a pass rush. There's speed at the linebacker spot. I don't know why, but it looked like they were playing a different sport than Clemson was. And maybe this is another reminder that Dabo Sweeney sucks and is behind the times. And Dabo Sweeney in Clemson is like, I'm a 28-year-old, right? And I like to wear casual, relaxed clothing, right? Back when I was in high school, you know what the trend was? What the fad was? It was skinny jeans. When I was in elementary school, you know what I wanted? A pair of jean shorts, because I wanted to be like Mr. You Can't See Me, John Cena. Dabo Sweeney and the Clemson Tigers are still wearing skinny jeans and jean shorts. They're behind the times, ladies and gentlemen. Honestly, they're behind the times. They're behind the times. The brother that they put out their quarterback yesterday was awful. They look totally inept. Clemson looks like a five, six win team based off of last night. So this is, I guess, where the conversation should shift, right? Was yesterday more about Clemson being awful, or is it about LSU being a legitimate national title contender? We'll take your calls on that at 310-840-4910. I mean, it's crazy to watch. It was. Lane Kiffin, though, to me, the story of the game. All of the consternation during the week surrounding LSU versus the SEC, Lane Kiffin post game had these remarks about what he said to Holly Rowe at halftime.
3: What would it look like if they let us have those players too? You know, so that's just my personality. So it is what it is. And then I said, did you actually like put that on her? She said, yeah. So what's the difference? Everybody hates you. They can't hate you that much more. So.
0: I I don't mind the mentality, man. Like, I don't mind the mentality at all if I'm Lane Kiffin. I have, like I said, here recently, within the last week or so, I've kind of grown an appreciation for Lane Kiffin. The ability to just say, screw it, I'm going to do it my way and not care about the public perception or the backlash. Like I said earlier, it takes a lot of gangster to be able to move the way that Lane Kiffin's moving. Say what you want about him. You can trash him. You can say he's horrible for the sport. But the facts are the facts. After week one, or after the first Saturday in week one of the college football season, right? LSU looks like the best team in the country right now. Dominating performance last night. Remember the conversation during the week about would they be distracted and would this be something that has an impact on the field, talking about their court battle. Like I said, it not only wasn't a distraction for LSU, it turned into a rallying cry for LSU as they beat the hell out of Clemson last night. 310-840-4910 is the number. As I see some calls continuing to file in, you can hit us up on the talk and text line at 310-840-4910. You can chime in on anything you want to, man. We have gone everywhere in the world of college football after what happened yesterday. We spoke about Oregon and them surviving Boise State. We talked about the screw job that wasn't out in Ann Arbor. Indiana is the one team that we may double click on here as we roll throughout the rest of the program, because I am a little concerned about them. They're the national title favorite that I probably have the most angst about coming out of week one. Just my thoughts on it. 310-840-4910. Cam is a Tennessee one to check in. Cam, good morning.
2: Good morning. How are you doing?
0: Doing good, man. Doing good.
2: All right. I'm going to preface this with I'm an LSU fan, diehard. And I want you to pump the brakes a little bit, saying LSU was the best, looked like the best college football team. We didn't play anybody. You kind of preface it. Dabo is like he's living in 1980. You've got to change your program. He's had a lot of success at Clemson, but man, if you don't get with the times, we might as well play William and Mary. If you're going to sit there and do that.
0: Brother, this is my thing though. You're blaming Dabo. Why not give credit to your Tigers, brother? They went out and murdered the transfer portal and revamped both sides of the line of scrimmage, and you saw the fruits of it last night.
2: But if we're beating nobody's, I can't really celebrate. If we're beating Ohio State or Oregon or Alabama or something like that, yeah, I'm going to be all fired up.
0: Here's the thing, though, why LSU fans should feel differently about your squad coming out of last night. Think about the history and reputation, right, of Lane Kiffin offenses. They're pass first. He's got a hammer in the backfield in Dylan Jones, and he's got a quarterback in Sam Levitt that's Evel Knievel fearless. So I am intrigued to see what it looks like, man, because it seems like they've got a new identity. Talking about, when I say they, I'm talking about Lane and his offense, man. He is known for throwing the pill. And with this LSU group, it feels like, man, it feels like their bread and butter and how they make it to the promised land is going to be on the ground.
2: And I'll say this, and I never liked the Brian Kelly hire from day one. I was like, oh, God, no. But if there's not a better case study on why you should get rid of a high-paid coach than this, I don't know what is. Because it's night and day difference between the Brian Kelly era and the Lane Kiffin era. One game, albeit, but you can already tell the difference.
0: Yeah, they look like a more physical group, man. That's the thing that stands out right off the rip. I appreciate the call. Much better where it matters, man, on both the offensive line and the defensive line. Like I say all the time, man, wagertainment and fantasy and, the evolution of the passing game has gotten people to kind of forget what football is all about. It is about that 60-minute fight in a phone booth between the offensive line and the defensive line. The best teams, or the teams across the country, rather, that are the best in the trenches, that's who wins. That's why Ohio State's always in the conversation. That's why we're talking about Julian saying, like, he's a good quarterback. He's playing behind one of the best lines in the country. He's playing with arguably the best receiver in the country. It's fascinating how offensive line and defensive line play cover up, or I guess elevate, the way that the skill guys look. Because I had an argument with a dude last night on Twitter about Julian saying, I'm saying that he's just not that good. 310-840-4910 is the number here on Sunday Morning Sports with the youngest in charge, Linnell Willingham. Ohio State winners and losers on the field yesterday. I'll tell you how next here on Westwood One Sports.
4: Is the NFL sleeping on the Seahawks? The Super Bowl champs return. Sam Darnold and that dominant defense. With so much focus on the Rams, could Seattle sneak up on the league in their bid to repeat? Westwood One Sports.
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0: Let the good times roll as we get you up to 11 a.m. Eastern time here on Westwood One Sports. Youngest and Charles and L. Willingham at the controls. 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Major League Baseball legend Curtis Granderson going to join us at 10:20 a.m. Eastern time. Excited to have him stop by the program. We're going to continue to talk all things college football, though, man.
1: The Grandy man can.
0: Excited to have him join the program a little bit later. We're going to continue to talk about college football, though, man, because yesterday, despite me not doing it right, and I once again will admit to our listening audience that I did not do it right yesterday. In terms of my spread, I should have had more football-y foods around me. Only thing I'm upset about with yesterday. The football was great. Yeah, there were some blowouts. Yeah, there were some near scares. But yesterday just reminded me like why I love football so much. The ability to just sit back all day long and do nothing but watch men run around in this organized car crash. It was fantastic to watch. Your thoughts on what happened yesterday at 310-840-4910. If you got thoughts on the Michigan screw job, that wasn't, let me hear from you. Do you think LSU's route of Clemson was more about LSU being legit or Clemson being trash? And then any concern about Oregon or Indiana, two Big Ten teams that had a little bit of a scare. Oregon way more of a scare than Indiana. 310-840-4910. Let's go to Mariano out of Miami. Wants to chime in.
2: Good morning, Linnell. Great show.
0: Good morning. Appreciate you.
2: How about them Canes and the best quarterback in college football right now?
0: That's up for debate. Dante Moore was slinging it yesterday, but I do agree with you that Mr. Mensa looked damn good. Your thoughts on what went down yesterday, Mariano?
3: You're being legit or funded to be in trouble.
0: Mariano? We're gonna drop it. Let's drop it. We can't hear him. Appreciate you as always, though, brother. 253? Wait. Is this brother going by 253 or sister? I mean, I guess I can't be gender specific with a number. 253, caller from Fort Worth. Is that the area code for Fort Worth?
4: Yeah, that was my jersey number all the time I played sports, man, and then my childhood nickname.
0: That was your jersey number, brother? What you mean that was your jersey number?
4: I played linebacker, man.
0: So you wore 53, not 253.
4: Yeah, the number 53 in my nickname.
0: Okay,
4: was
0: I got you. Okay, I got you.
4: Yeah.
0: What you got for us, man?
4: Man, okay, so in regards to this thing about LSU and any other college bringing in these pro guys after they've already been in NFL training camps, I feel like that's crazy. Pretty soon with these entitled kids nowadays, man, that's like saying all of a sudden, pretty soon you're going to have a college kid going to a D1 school, but because he can't start, all of a sudden now he wants to go back to high school. That's no different than these guys going from the pros back to college. That ain't never been okay.
0: I hear what you're saying. I don't blame Lane Kiffin still.
4: And it's like, for me, it's like, that's not even a competitive advantage, bro. It's like, you don't take NFL classroom work and go back to college, just like you don't take your college stuff and go back to high school. It seems like it's gonna be a trickle down effect pretty soon, and it's ultimately gonna end up being unsafe, and it's gonna end up being a lawsuit somewhere.
0: The lawsuits are
4: somebody
0: already,
4: gonna get hurt by an older
0: lawsuit,
4: player.
0: The lawsuits are already gone. I appreciate the call. I mean, as he told you last night, it doesn't matter. Imagine if we would have had pro players. LSU doesn't need the pro players, guys. They just want to be better. I don't have a problem with it. I have flip-flopped back and forth on this. I have. I'm not going to say I don't have a problem with it, because I definitely am in lockstep with everyone else across the country that, yes, once you sign a pro contract, once you're on a pro roster, you should be prohibited from returning to the collegiate level. I'm in total lockstep with everybody on that. But let's stop acting like the players and the coaches are at fault for this. This is the fault of the NCAA. They do not have a governing body. They will not establish a concrete set of rules. And because of that, the inmates are now running the asylum. 310-840-4910 is the number here on Westwood One Sports. We will get into Ohio State's big win on the field. To me, they had a massive loss off the field as well as we enter the final hour of power. Curtis Granderson going to join us at 10:20 a.m. Eastern time right here on Westwood One Sports. With the youngest and Charles and L. Willingham, appreciate you being here. 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Just search Westwood One Sports Night. 310-840-4910 is the number here on Sunday Morning Sports. Your thoughts on the controversy that wasn't out in Ann Arbor. Your thoughts on Oregon getting a scare. Your thoughts on LSU rolling Clemson. Final hour of power comes at you next. We're taking your calls here on Westwood One Sports.
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1: Final hour of power here on Sunday Morning Sports. With the youngest in charge, Linnell Willingham, getting you up to 11 a.m. Eastern Time. Good morning to you. Appreciate you being here. Hopefully, we provide you your cup of joe for your Sunday morning, getting you geeked up, ready to roll as we wrap up the weekend. We'll wrap up week one of the college football season coming up a little bit later on this evening. A lot of people were looking ahead to last night's Clemson-LSU game. Is that being like the best game on the docket, the game that everyone was most interested in? Obviously, it was a mutual hate watch across the country as folks were rooting against the LSU Tigers. The real game of the weekend, though, if I'm being frank, is tonight. Louisville, Ole Miss, from Nashville. We've gotten some really stellar quarterback play thus far to start the college football season. Jaden Maiva was great. Darian Mensah was awesome. Really good numbers yesterday from Julian Sain. John Mateer was really, really good for Oklahoma. Great quarterback. Dante Moore yesterday was really damn good. Gunnar Stockton had one incompletion yesterday. Yet they scored 63 points, talking about Georgia, yet they still looked just boring and bland as hell offensively. We get to see some more good quarterback play coming up here this evening, man. You're going to get to see Trinidad Chambliss for Ole Miss, a guy that I believe, you make the argument, it's the best quarterback in college football. His impact last year on that Rebels team, I mean, it can't be overstated. I mean, he was legit happy that he was granted a 6-year because I want to watch him play college football some more, man. The brother can ball. Washington taking on Washington State. We'll get to see Demond Williams Jr., who I'm really, really high on. Can I dare say, like, sneaky Heisman contender? Talking about Demond Williams. When I say that to you, Thrill, do you think that I just some a hot take Harry and want some clicks, or do you believe that there's some real sauce to Demond Williams? I think the brother could ball. Depending on how Washington,
2: I think there's some sauce to it. I actually don't think it's that hot of a take. Like, I don't think you're crazy for that at all.
1: He could hoop, real two-way ability, could push the football down the field, really good with his legs. Washington's schedule is what's fascinating here. They're ranked 17th in the country. They got games against USC, Iowa, Penn State, Indiana, Oregon. Ooh, that's a tough schedule. Washington might be low-key that sleeper team outside the top 12 right now that gets into the CFP, depending on how they handle their business within the Big Ten. We're going to see, though. He's in action today as well. And then we get to see CJ Carr. And that's the guy that America's sold on that I'm not just yet. We'll see him in action as Notre Dame takes on Wisconsin from Lambeau. 310-840-4910 is the number. Chester is in Dallas wanting to check in. Chester, what's up, buddy? Good morning.
3: How you doing? Thank you for taking my call. I appreciate you for naming John Mateer. I really do. I wanted to get your take on the Sooners, how they played Friday. Yeah. If I wanted to be nitpicky, I give them a B+. If not nitpicky, probably A-. And I'm pretty upset with how Michigan handled their business last night for how we have to prepare to play them this week. Thank you. Oh, and $57 million buyout through 2031 for Dabo. So
1: $57 million buyout. Jeez, Louise.
3: Yeah, all the way through 31. So they're kind of stuck in some cement right now, unless you want to, you know, take that chunk out and pay him.
1: Unless he decides to change his mentality and get with the times and stop wearing jean shorts and start wearing the pants that everyone else is wearing around the landscape of college football. I appreciate you, man. Real quick on OU. They're another group that's got a quarterback that's good enough to elevate everyone around them, man. What I was excited about with Mateer, man, is the arm strength is clearly, you know, very much still there. That kid can flat out spin it. He's a gamer. Their defense, man. And I know you're going up against UTEP, but their defense was damn good against UTEP the other night, man. And they gave up, I think they gave up like a 60-yard run to UTEP's back. And like outside of that, like they were really, really good defensively. I think for OU, man, it's about the quarterback position. What are you going to get out of John Mateer? Is he going to be able to stay healthy? Is he going to be able to stay upright? As far as next week, I got OU rolling Michigan next week. I'm telling you. I have OU rolling Michigan next week. Now, coming up at the end of the month, you got a trip to Georgia, and then you're home for Texas in consecutive weeks. That's where things can get a little unchy when it comes to OU. But I think they're fascinating, man, and it's one of those sleeper teams when it comes to the college football playoff. They're not in that exclusive group of like six or seven that we think can win it, but I damn sure think they should be on that list of teams that can make it for sure. 310-840-4910. Let's go to Armando wanting to check in out in Michigan. What's going on?
4: Hey, what's up? That Michigan game, that ain't no controversy. The X-ray just robbed them.
1: Dude, the replay officials, I don't, like, if you're saying that in real time, Armando, I'll give you the benefit of the doubt.
4: It's not even
1: but after further review and watching the footage and hearing the explanation, for you to still be arguing the call, like, you just sound ignorant, brother.
4: That call, though, I'm talking about that clear face mask when he was driving him to the ground for 5 yards and still was holding on to his helmet the entire way down in front of the referee. That could have extended the drive for Western Michigan. And then not calling the running into the kicker, saying he had a lane to land or safe space to land, was bogus. Could have
1: when you leave your feet, you do. That's the rule.
4: Yes. And either way, though, that face mask was the biggest one for me. That could have extended their drive, killed some more
1: time.
4: Are
1: you a Michigan fan?
4: Nah. I'm from L.A., USC fan, born and raised, but I was just
1: You're a USC fan. I feel you. I don't know.
4: I was more in shock of that game.
1: I was like, it
4: should be a tune-up game, just like for a lot of these teams. But, yeah, Bryce Underwood, I gave him the benefit of the doubt last year because he was a freshman, and he's young, but there were so many times where he should have escaped the pocket, could have got the first down. And I could see why he was terrified to escape the pocket because he can't hold on to the ball.
1: Yeah, he's got no pocket presence. That's the problem with Bryce Underwood. I appreciate the call. I don't remember the last time a guy that was that good in high school came out in college and just stunk the joint up the way that Bryce Underwood has to this point, man. Is Bryce Underwood going to be the starter for the regular season finale against the Ohio State? That's a good question. Probably, unless something crazy happens, probably. I assume his leash will be as long as the great Khali. As far as Michigan's rival, Michigan's arch nemesis, the Ohio State Buckeyes, pretty dominating performance yesterday versus Ball State. Jeremiah Smith, after his second touchdown, doing the Heisman pose, him and Malachi Toney, jockeying right now for who's the best wide receiver in all of college football. On the field, Ohio State did everything that they were supposed to do. Jim Tressel got inducted into the Ohio State Hall of Fame, a ring of honor, so that was really cool during halftime and before the game. But there was something else that happened before the game that, like, totally caught me off guard, guys. Ryan Day decided that because of, and I got to stop myself from laughing as we talk about this. Michigan and Ohio State is a game that each year is the biggest game on each team's schedule. One of the best rivalries in all of sports. Arguably the best rivalry in all of sports, depending on who you're talking to. This year, Michigan travels to Ohio State on November 28th to wrap up the season. And that's supposed to be normally the regular season finale, the home finale for a college team is normally when you hold senior day. What is senior day? Senior day is the day where you honor all the seniors of your program. Sometimes parents from across the country fly in to walk the field with their child, man. It's a special moment that I really think you'll never really forget if you're a kid. Like, I still remember my high school senior night. It was something that was super special to me, getting honored and recognized by your whole campus and university. Like, that's what it's about, man. That's what it's about. It's a special feeling. It's one of those bucket list moments for you. Senior night was fun as hell. The fact that it's the last game of the season, too, also adds a, you know, some added mystique to it, right? Some added interest, because it's the last damn game of the season, right? You want to lock in and rally with one another and go out with a bang, especially if you're going to be a team that's like not going to make the playoffs or something. Like, that senior night game means the world to you. I actually tore my ACL on senior night. And it's the reason why I'm not in the National Football League right now. Kidding, obviously, when I say that. But no, senior night is a special, special moment. And I feel like those folks that didn't get to play high school athletics or participate in high school athletics or college athletics, maybe you don't understand the significance of senior night. Now that I've like painted the picture for you and set the stage, Ohio State did something totally unprecedented yesterday. They held their senior day festivities during the home opener. What? Yes, I'm not lying to you. This isn't AI. This is Linnell Willingham telling you that Ryan Day in Ohio State yesterday did the softest crap I've ever seen in my life. They held senior day during the opening game of the season. I don't know if we've ever seen it happen across the landscape of major Division I football. Giving a big middle finger to one of the longest standing traditions in all of college athletics. Not just college football, college athletics. College basketball, your home finale, you do senior day. Volleyball, your home finale, you do senior day. Golf, your home match, you do senior day. Everybody does it. Ryan Day decided that, nah, we're going to have senior day against Ball freaking State. What a waste of a senior day. Against Ball State? Now, my cousin graduated from Ball State, so I'm going to chill on Ball State for a second. But Ball State ain't worth a damn. For you to waste your senior day on Ball State is trifling. And here's the one thing about senior day. Senior day sometimes, and I would think really all the time, would provide like this boost for your football club. Because your underclassmen, especially at Ohio State, where your roster is littered with underclassmen, right? I would assume, right, that extra oomph, you would want to save it for a game that matters, not Ball State. When I read the headline, I couldn't believe what Ryan Day at Ohio State was trying to do. Lucky for us, Ryan Day had an explanation for why he moved senior day from the home finale to the home opener.
5: We want to keep that game, the much of that game, the focus on the game. And the more distractions we have, there's already enough distractions during that week. And so this was just one more thing that we felt like we could move. Then when we started to look at just, you know, the way that college football is now, you know, recognizing seniors, you know, someone like Brandon Ennis is a little different than Earl Little. And so you know, we thought about maybe moving it up a week. And then we said, well, why don't we just recognize all the seniors at the beginning of the year, let them know how much we appreciate everything they've done, and then kind of, you know, move on with the season.
1: Yeah, Ryan Day, I appreciate you, but I was good without that horrible-ass explanation. The game is not bigger than your program. That game between Ohio State and Michigan isn't bigger than the Ohio State football program as a whole. So that's where Ryan Day, I think, is missing things completely. I couldn't believe it, man. I couldn't believe it when I saw it. I thought it was a joke. I genuinely thought it was a joke. As far as like Ohio State and Michigan is concerned, when it comes to, you know, their history, they haven't lost to Michigan since, what, 2024, if I'm not mistaken. And they had lost before their last victory, before last year, before the 2024 season, rather. They had lost to Michigan like three or four straight times, if I'm not mistaken, right? They lost back in 23 to Michigan. They lost back in 22 to Michigan. They lost in 2021 to Michigan. the last time, the 2020s have not been kind, I would say, to Ohio State when it comes to the Ohio State-Michigan rivalry. It hasn't. So for Ryan Day to put more emphasis on it, I guess I understand, but this is just taking it too far. I think it's a total slap in the face to the tradition of college athletics, man. Now, I assume, because I hope Ryan Day is not just a jackass. I assume Ryan Day and everyone within the program notified the seniors, hey, we're about to make a massive, massive change on our schedule next year. Parents, can you adjust your flights and get here for the opener instead of the home finale? That's the reality of it. I was stunned that more people weren't up in arms about that. Maybe I'm just complaining and moaning and groaning and doing old man radio, as some people would say. Because that bothers me, man. It does. And I get a little emotional talking about my senior night because, man, I was pissed the way my senior night went. Our field got flooded. We didn't have a good crown on our field in high school, and it got flooded, and the field and the playing surface was unplayable. So I didn't even get to play my senior night in high school at my own high school field. I played it at a school down the road, and they had turf. And there was an interception that happened. I was trying to blindside, de-cleat somebody on a block, and my knee buckled in a way that I've never felt before. It felt like a damn seatbelt coming undone. And at that point, my ACL was gone. So I hate senior nights. It bothers me. I have a personal vendetta with it. If I didn't tear my ACL on senior night, who knows what happened with my football career? As I'm getting emotional here in real time. I kid. A lot more to get to here in the final half hour or so of Sunday Morning Sports with the youngest in charge, Linnell Willingham, right here on Westwood One Sports. I told you that during my high school career, my college career, my little league career, I was a habitual loser. We're going to bring on one of the biggest winners in the world of pro sports, the Grandy Man, one of the greatest hitters of all time, Curtis Granderson, joins us next here on Westwood One Sports.
0: It's NFL opening week. The stars are coming out to play. Matthew Stafford, Christian McCaffrey, Miles Garrett, Fred Warner. 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Hey, I wanna be a rock star. Westwood One Sports.
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0: Yes, indeed. The party continues here on Westwood One Sports with the youngest in charge, Janelle Willingham, getting up to 11 a.m. Eastern time. We'll hop off the breathing machine for a second that is college football, as that's really got us up in arms here this morning. Just a ridiculous finish last night in Ann Arbor. We'll put a bookmark in the college football conversation to be joined by one of the absolute best, the Grandy Man. I got Curtis Granderson kind enough to give us some time here on Westwood One Sports, and he's here on behalf of a darn good cause, the Chicago Baseball and Educational Academy. Curtis, first of all, appreciate you making some time for us. Explain to our listening audience, one, how you got involved with the Chicago Baseball and Educational Academy, and then your vision when you initially got on board with these guys.
1: Well, first, thanks for having me, and I know you said you want to get off the heels of college football as a bunch happened. But CBEA actually started in the state of Michigan. You know, as crazy as it sounds, you know, there wasn't a football element to it, but there is some connection there. At the time, I'm playing with the Detroit Tigers about 15 years prior.
0: Okay.
1: And Wayne State University, just north of Detroit, reaches out to me, says, hey, we want to put together a midnight baseball program. We're going to get kids onto a college campus, let them practice, play, train in the summer. It's going to be amazing. Are you in? I said, absolutely. I'm a Detroit Tiger. Baseball and softball have been something very important to me, and I understand the importance of education. Well, then I get traded that offseason. So the idea and the concept kind of goes away, but I come back home to Chicago where I practice and train in the offseason. I had gone to the University of Illinois Chicago, and my then head coach, Mike D, said, let's do it here. And I said, do it where? He said, let's do it here at UIC. I said, you know what? I may play for a bunch of different professional teams, but Chicago will always be home.
0: Yeah.
1: And that's how we created the Chicago Baseball and Educational Academy 10 years ago. We get over 6,000 kids onto a college campus year round. And if you've been in the Midwest, you know it's nice right now. This is the time to come to Chicago. It's summer. It's good. But you come here in January, February, you're struggling a little bit. But we have an indoor facility, major league infield. You get a chance to keep practicing and training all year long. And we just capped up something amazing yesterday. Our MLB Umps Care Partnership, where we're getting young kids trained to become umpires. And if you are a parent or a coach and you've been on a sports field or in a gym or in some sort of competition, referees, officials, umpires, you have to tip your hat to them because they going through it. And are trying to meet the needs and demands of those in those leagues that are running shortages. And the number of kids that have signed up that now can get a job in the summer and the off season and go out there and possibly have a career as an official has

0: damn, this is really worth it?
1: Well, starting at the beginning, I know my mom always gets asked the question, so what did you do to raise a Major League Baseball player? And she said, we were never trying to raise a Major League Baseball player. We just wanted to raise a good young individual. Right. And we put him in opportunities for things that he'd enjoy and learn from and be able to improve at. And we'll see what ultimately ends up happening, where hopefully he's in a position where he can take care of himself. Again, both my parents were educators. My sister currently teaches at the university level. And I was one of a handful of Major League Baseball players at the time that had a college degree. So I knew the importance of that side of things. So now fast forward, here we are with all these kids that get a chance to play on a college campus. A lot of them, it is their first time stepping foot on a college campus, realizing, wow, I didn't know this is what college looks like. I didn't know they had sports. I didn't know the facilities look like this. I didn't know I can study to become these different things. And now fast forward, we have young individuals that have been in the program from day one that have gone on to be successful in the careers that they wanted to. Have any of them made it to professional baseball? Probably not. But again, that was not my goal and dream to get the kids right into CBA. I wanted them to see what possibilities that were out there. And you use sport as the carrot. You kind of dangle that in front of them, get a chance to say, oh, you can practice, play, and train, and realize that we're adding social emotional learning, that we're giving you the opportunity to go to different trades with Hire 360, one of our trade apprentice programs here in Chicago, or with Ursa Young to get a chance to see, oh, a lot of former athletes have gone on to have these careers in finance, in management, in marketing, have gone on to school to be maybe the first one in their family to not only attend, but graduate college. So that's been really cool for me to see some of these kids that have eventually gone on and then have started to come back. Because that's, as you know,
0: part about it, yeah.
1: You know, it starts with one, and then that one ultimately can impact and touch right. a ton. And that's the impact that you don't realize you're going to have when you set out to do something like this, because those coaches and those parents and those teachers I had from day one didn't realize that when they had me as a six-year-old playing T-ball, selling my candy bars so I can be on the team to get my shirt with a hat and I'm out there with my jean pants on, that I was going to eventually become what I did. But they wanted to be and show, okay, you got to work hard. We're going to make sure if you do get in trouble, you're going to be disciplined for it, but you're going to understand the team aspect of it. And that ultimately, almost 40 years ago, puts me in a position where I am right now.
0: Major League Baseball legend Curtis Granderson joining us here on Westwood One Sports on behalf of CBEA, Chicago Baseball and Educational Academy. Over the past 10 years, Curtis doing tremendous work with that organization. You're well-traveled in your professional career. Was there a teammate, Curtis, that kind of, and I know you're saying your mom was very influential and you wanted to get into this stuff. Was there a teammate that you looked at and saw the work that they were doing in the community and going, hey, you know what? Maybe not now, but down the line, I want to be a part of something like that.
1: I'd say there's a couple of them. So I started the foundations, my Curtis Granderson Foundation, 20 years ago. So CBEA was 10 years ago. Curtis Granderson Foundation was 20 years ago. And I hadn't played with this teammate yet, but I had heard and seen what he had been doing. And that was Derek Jeter in the Turn 2 Foundation. Again, somebody that happens to do stuff in the state of Michigan. But one of the things that I was super excited about initially that I didn't realize this was what I was trying to do is, he does this fundraiser. He raises millions of dollars. He's going to be able to impact so many individuals. I said, yes, I want to do that. Right. I have my first brunch. We raise about $1,000. And I said, man, that ain't what I wanted to do. I'm trying to do like him. I'm trying to get seven figures so I can do all these great things. But I had to pause in that moment and realize, okay, it's not what we wanted to as a goal standpoint, but the amount of support that we were able to get is going to impact the individuals that we are going to be able to get in front of, whether that's showing them the importance of education, getting them an opportunity to stay in the sport. Maybe it's getting them a meal for the first time. And then from there, what does that ultimately go to? Fast forward, here we are now. Dion from Chicago's Dion Food here in Chicagoland area. I do an event that helps fight food insecurity during Grand Giving, the month of November. And I meet Dion. Dion's doing amazing things recently. He's helping out pounds and pounds of food and communities all over the city of Chicago. And I said, hey, I got to meet this young man just to say hello and introduce myself to him. He comes up to me and he goes, There's no need for introduction. Your programs with

0: grand giving helped me when I was homeless and didn't have something to eat. And now I'm able to do great things because of what you did. I hadn't met this individual for a day in my life. I didn't know we were impacting people like that, that were going to, again, go on to do great things. But it's those little bits that help, that one meal, that $1, that one ball, that one class, that one book, that can really do a lot. Of course, we want a million of them. But if we don't get there, we can still do a lot with one.
1: No, man. And just hearing your testimony and the way that, you know, your reach stretches here is super impressive, super inspiring. And the one thing that I think is fascinating, as far as introducing baseball to the African-American community, it's not something that's, you know, super prominent at the youth level. How have you kind of, you know, seen that shape over the course of the past decade with this program?
0: You know, I'd say over the past decade of the program, what's been very unique, especially in the city of Chicago, this is the third largest city. It's ultra diverse from all different ethnicities and religions and demographics and all those different things. And the coolest thing I wanted to do here was make sure that the kids get a chance to be on the field with kids that don't look like them. Very often, we have the black kids playing with the black kids, the white kids with the white kids, the Asian with the Asian, the Latins with the Latins, and they don't realize that they all live a few blocks from each other. So one of the real things we wanted to do is make sure throughout the course of our tournaments and camps and clinics, everybody's going to be on there. You're not going to play against that team in your neighborhood. You can do that at home. But when you step foot on the college campus, we're going to interact and get everyone on there to realize that we're not much different, especially when it comes to sport. We're all still trying to hit the ball. We're trying to catch it. We all have family and friends. We're all going through different challenges and obstacles. So that's been unique in terms of what I've wanted to do. So when we do get opportunities with some of these young black and baseball and softball players, the main thing I just want to let them know is that if you want to continue to keep playing, we're going to give you the opportunity to do so. I never want you to be priced out of this. As I mentioned before, you know, all I had to do was sell a couple candy bars and I was on the team. And if I couldn't sell the candy bars, I still got to play. I don't want us to be in a situation where I want to play and I can't. And right now, I mean, I just saw some numbers recently that the combined sports revenue for all youth sports is total more than what the NFL and the NBA has done annually. Think about that. So from equipment, tournaments, you know, fees,
1: travel,
0: all those different things, it's that many billions with a B. And you and I and a lot of the parents and grandparents that are listening to this, they just walked down the street, signed up their kid, and they got a chance to play. And eventually the cream rise to the top, but we can't even do that right now. So I want to make sure whether you're black, brown, Latino, Asian, if you want to play, you have an opportunity to play. And that's what we do at CBEA.
1: Over the past 10 years with CBEA, they've served over 25,000 young people from under-resourced neighborhoods across Chicago. Last year alone, CBEA provided 497 events reaching 5,748 youth from 33 under-resourced neighborhoods throughout the city of Chicago. Curtis Granderson doing it big out in the Shy. Give us a little bit more information about what you guys have coming up on September the 19th with the 20th anniversary of the Granderson Foundation.
0: So September 19th, we're doing a Grand Slam brunch. One, to say thank you to all the supporters that have helped throughout the course of 20 years for Curtis Granderson Foundation and 10 years for CBEA. Chef Tony Pirollo at Pico La Sonia in Chicago has a beautiful patio. We're going to have a brunch out there. And I got some of my pro friends coming out from the Cubs, the White Sox, the Bears, New Orleans Saints, and a few others that are going to be making appearances there. But a lot of people there just coming out to say thank you, to continue to try to look forward to the next 20 years that we have going on. Tickets are still available. You can go to my nickname, thegrandyman.com, to learn not only about what we got going on and off the field, but CGF, CBEA, and the Grand Slam Brunch. Still got a few tickets available. And the cool thing about that weekend, September 19th, I strategically did this because the Detroit Tigers are going to be in town playing the Chicago White Sox. Started my career in Detroit. Chicago was home. And actually doing a couple of interviews, I didn't realize that there was even another element to it. My first major league hit happened in Chicago on September 19th. So it's so cool that all these things are aligning up for it. Now, the only thing we need to have happen, it is an outdoor event. It's sunny right now as
1: fingers
0: I'm talking
1: crossed.
0: To you.
1: So we fingers need
0: the
1: crossed,
0: sun.
1: Man.
0: Yes, we need the sun. No rain right now. We don't want any delays. We don't want to have to reschedule. We don't want any of that. We want to continue to keep it rolling and going. And the Sox and Tigers play later that night at 6 o'clock. So you can come out to the brunch at 12 or 11:30, have a good time, raise some money for a good cause, then go ahead and celebrate your team if you're a Tigers fan, a White Sox fan, or you're just a baseball fan.
1: That is September the 19th, the 20th anniversary of the Curtis Granderson Foundation, their celebration brunch and fundraiser. Sounds like it's going to be a good time and a star-studded event. Let's get into some Major League Baseball real quick before we get you out of here, Curtis. Obviously, one of the biggest topics surrounding the sport off the field is the impending work stoppage that could be happening coming up this winter. What have you made of the conversations from both sides? And then from the players' standpoint, the big argument is that, hey, why would we do something that's never happened before? Why would we limit the amount of money that we can make? Could you speak from the players' standpoint as to kind of what the back and forth is right now between Major League Baseball and the Players Association?
0: You know, I was fortunate enough to serve on the Players Association in two rounds of negotiation back in, I think, 2011 and 2017. So super excited to see how that unfolds and learn so much about the game, the stuff that happens behind the scenes to bring it to the audiences, to the fans worldwide. And I think that's the biggest thing. Like, none of this exists if it isn't for the fans worldwide that have made this game as big as it can be. But now here we are, December 1st. That date is looming. Everybody knows it's coming. And it's going to be a heated conversation, negotiation. And that's what negotiations are. Right. You go into a negotiation and all the best of them leave with both sides a little bit unhappy because you didn't get everything that you wanted. So that's how you hope this thing plays out. But baseball's in such an amazing space right now. Youth participation is up. Viewership is up. And attendance is up in the stadiums. You don't want to shake that momentum because the last work stoppage happened in 2021. But we were on the heels of COVID, so no one really saw it or paid too much attention to it. And then when we came back, we had cardboard cutouts at the games anyways. So we didn't really see too much of it. But the last big one was 1994. So in 1994, and it's so crazy how sports just continues to come full circle, you have the stoppage happen, baseball comes back the following year or whenever it ends up making itself back, and it's just struggling. One, because people have turned their attention to other things. But if you look back at 94 and compare to what we are now, 94, World Cup year, 2026, World Cup year.
1: Oh, the irony
0: of that
1: is,
0: World Cup was amazing. Right. And it was here in our backyard. So you have all this attention for that. UFC didn't exist. The WNBA didn't exist. NFL was not the monster that it was. NBA, you just led this show talking about college football. It wasn't the way it was as it is now. So we can't afford to play this game. Go, you know what? It's okay to miss some games. The fans will come back. Well, the season starts during the end of the NBA season, the end of the NHL season. March Madness will have just finished up. You want to go ahead and try to compete against all those things? It's just like a podcast, as you know. If you stop giving content, people will find other content to go ahead and entertain them. So from a fan standpoint, and again, I've played, I've met owners. I just want to see games happen on opening day. How do we get there? That conversation is going to be very tough. But as you start to see, the salary cap is one of the top conversations that has happened. Yeah. And one of the things you hear is that, well, there's a lot of teams that just can't afford to keep up with the top, and we don't have the amount of money, or we're not spending the money. Well, the proposed cap with a proposed floor, the last one I saw had about 14 teams underneath the proposed cap. So let's just say that does get implemented. Today it's September 6th. So we're saying by April 1, those 14 teams that are under, some of them which are $100 million underneath the current floor, are going to find a way to get all that money in a matter of a few months to come back up and be exactly where they need to be. So I think some of those questions need to be asked and discussed. I think it's some of those conversations between the 30 owners more so than the owners and the players. And then you mentioned one thing when you asked that question about, you know, do we want to go ahead and limit potential of the players? You know, I always ask the question, and my agent brought this great point up. He said, if we're going to say that Shohei Ohtani arguably is the best player today, mm-hmm. should that best player make the same amount as someone else? I mean, we're all saying he's the best. I know that's what they do in basketball. I know that's what they do in football. But it's a real good argument if you say Michael Jordan was the best. Should he have made the same,
1: you know,
0: as, say, Horace Grant or, say, Scottie Pippen or, right. say, some, you know, I mean, I'm just, that's a conversation for fans.
1: No, it's a great point.
0: Have,
1: yeah.
0: You know, so I think that is one of the things that we have to look at if you're talking cap. Now, this isn't the only sticking point and the only issue right. here, but I think those are some of the stuff that needs to be ironed out if you're going to decide one way or the other. Things have been pretty solid up to this point. Momentum is good. You just don't want to wreck it. So I'm hoping and fingers crossed, just like we don't want rain for September 19th right. for our Grand Slam brunch. Again, tickets at thegrandyman.com. We want opening day come 2027. We don't want to miss that. I think that's going to be the tough one you can't come back from.
1: Curtis, I know what you want. What do you think ultimately happens, my man? Do you think we're playing baseball on opening day?
0: Man, I look at it this way. You know, things have played out more publicly now than ever before. And that's mm-hmm. strategic, right? Yes. I have a chance to go ahead and get to the masses, both from the union side and the owner side, to get that information out, to let you as the fans take with it and do what you want. We know December 1st is coming.
1: It's like coming, whether we like it or not.
0: So let's get to it. The union offices are in New York, right down the street from MLB offices. Let's walk across the street and let's meet. I'll come to your house. You come to my house.
1: Right.
0: We may punch each other. We may leave out a little bloody. But let's find a way to get it done before then. We know what the issues are. So I'm hoping cooler heads will prevail. Maybe it happens over the holidays with a little something.
1: You know,
0: in the
1: a little
0: glass.
1: Eggnog, you know.
0: You know, just to get everybody kind of on the same page. Says, you know what? I can get down with that. But you can't have that happen if we don't have the conversation. I'm just going to take my ball and walk away and go home and not call you for a couple weeks. Yeah. We know it's going to get ugly. Let's just go ahead and fight it out right now. So if they do that, I think we can have opening day. But we got the holidays. December 1st puts you right there at the turn of the calendar. People get busy. Schedules get busy. People don't want to pick up the phone. And next thing you know, spring training's here before we know it. And next thing you know, opening day. So from what I'm hearing, it's not looking great. But I'm going to bet against it and just say for all things in
1: Fingers
0: this sport,
1: crossed.
0: We have baseball come opening day. What that looks like, I don't know. But I want baseball opening day.
1: Keep it locked here on Westwood One Sports. We'll give you the latest on Major League Baseball and their negotiation with the Players Association to see whether or not we have opening day on time next year. Curtis, man, appreciate you making some time for us on behalf of CBEA over the past decade, serving over 25,000 young folks from underserved communities across Chicago. Curtis, legend on and off the field. Appreciate you making some time for us, my man.
0: Thanks so much for having me on here. Have a great long weekend.
1: Yes, sir.
0: And let's see how the rest of this baseball season rolls, because we may not have none for a long
1: time. I'm about to say, enjoy while we got it, right? Curtis Granderson joining us here on Westwood One Sports. We'll take a quick timeout. When we come back, we'll give you your cup of Joe to go, your shot in the arm to get you ready for the rest of your Sunday. That's next.
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0: Big thank you to our guy Curtis Granderson stopping by of the program on behalf of his initiative, CBEA, Chicago Baseball and Educational Academy. Grandy, man, doing some good work. Was a good show. Appreciate you all chiming in on the phones. Real quick, before we wrap things up here, just some final thoughts on the things that we spoke about here this morning. I'm getting a bunch of people in my Twitter mentions, my Instagram mentions. You can find me on each and every social media platform at the same handle. It is at N-E-L-L underscore B-T-P. For the 1,000th time this morning, America, no. Western Michigan did not get robbed. After further review, it's very clear and obvious that, yes, there was 1 second remaining on the play clock. Once again, kudos to the Big Ten for the transparency that they provided us, allowing us inside the replay center. We've never gotten any sort of access like that on an end-of-game situation. So shout out to the Big Ten. Shout out to Michigan, because you won, I guess. Not so good for Bryce Underwood. That was one of the big stories of the morning. I went to bed thinking that Western Michigan got robbed. I woke up thinking that Western Michigan just lost. As far as the LSU Tigers are concerned, and we spoke about them ad nauseum over the past several weeks when it comes to their showdown in the courts against the SEC, that doesn't matter. And you can say what you want about Lane Kiffin, the person. You can say he's a terrible dude. But what he showed last night is he's a hell of a football coach, and he's adaptable. Think about the identity that Lane Kiffin-led football teams have taken on over the course of his time. Pass first yesterday, they got down and dirty, and they ran the football, punching Clemson in the mouth. Don't get me started about what they showed on the defensive side of the football. I left yesterday feeling like the LSU Tigers are the best team in all of college football. I also left yesterday feeling like the Indiana Hoosiers are the national title favorite that I'm most concerned about. Their bread and butter last year was winning in the trenches on both sides of the football. Yesterday against North Texas, they struggled to run the football and they struggled to stop the run. Josh Hoover, you can get excited about him based off the stat line. 2 touchdown passes to Charlie Becker, both of them horrible passes. So we'll see what happens with the Hoosiers. So we roll throughout the rest of the college football season. And Oregon fans out there, please don't panic. Yes, you almost got stunned at home in the opener, but you maybe got the best performance of Dante Moore's career. Appreciate you all being here. Back with you next weekend here on Westwood One Sports.
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1: Good morning. Welcome into BetMGM Game Day right here on Westwood One Sports. He is Pete Futek in for Chris Mack today. I am Kate Constable. Boy, it was a week one in college football. Tons of exciting action yesterday. Maybe some not so exciting action if you are a fan of Western Michigan. But we're going to dive into it all throughout the show. 5 hours here for you, recapping what we saw in week one, looking ahead to tonight's matchups, and then maybe a little NFL talk as well, because we start NFL week one this week on Wednesday, just a couple days away from that. Anthony Heron of the Big Ten Network and former NFL player is going to join us at 12:40 Eastern. And Nick Schapkowski is going to join us at 1:20 Eastern. He's the editor of Notre Dame on SI. Pete, how are we doing this afternoon? Week one of college football, almost in the books.
2: I promise nothing. I just literally went to bed and slept, I think, for a few minutes and got up because I'm one of those people who stays up all night on week one nights doing stuff to help the world be a better place. And hey, we're leading right up to the Apple Cup, Washington State in a couple hours, and we get Notre Dame, Wisconsin. So we're talking to Nick about that a little bit. And even though Go Badgers, you know, he's going to have a little bit of a slant to it, we'll see if we can get through it. And Louisville, Ole Miss later is going to be fun, and so there are some games happening today, but a few things to talk about from yesterday's games. And let's just first of all start off by saying I apologize to America that we weren't on yesterday, because we would have made you millions. I mean, let's just flat millions. Out say it, we would have made millions. We would have, like, you know, ruined Vegas yesterday. But all right, you know, hey, you know, it's I get the conspiracy theory aspect to this. It's even worse than the Big Ten MAC conspiracy Michigan thing happening. But okay, but we'll see what we can do. Some damage today with the three games on tap.
1: Yeah, I don't know who put us on Sunday. And I mean, they put us on Sunday months ago, knowing that week one of college football, I mean, that's when the conspiracy theory started, is our slate being on Sundays. I mean,
2: absolutely.
1: I mean, from the jump, Pete.
2: Absolutely would have crushed it all yesterday. Giving you Ohio State, who came in late. God bless you if you had the wrong side of that. You forget how there's so many games that, okay, not all of them are great, but if you do invest, it was a fascinating day of games. Like, if you had LSU, for example, last night, it took you a while to get the game going, but then, man, that was fast. And if you stayed up all night to deal with Cal UCLA, or on a real deep cuts thing, San Diego State, Portland State crushed your soul if you were on the wrong side of that one, because they had a couple of there were some more questionable calls in that final few seconds than there were in Michigan, Western Michigan. But blast of a day. And look, I get it. It's, you know, this is the kind of the day before the week. I mean, people of a certain age like us, I mean, Labor Day weekend, we were on a Sunday morning. This was NFL game day. This is where we would be, mm-hmm. you know, rolling out of bed. You have a 3-day weekend and this would be party time. But it just seems like forever until we get NFL stuff. But until then, you know, college football took center stage.
1: Yes, it did, and it's going to take center stage right now here on our High Five. Typically, we go through the five biggest stories of the week across all sports, but with college football kicking off, the official week one yesterday, we're going a full college football High Five, and we are going to kick it off with number five.
3: Five.
4: Late Knight in the backfield. Knight straight ahead. There he goes. Touchdown, Wayne. UCLA.
1: That is Wayne Knight for a 31-yard touchdown run. Thank you, ESPN, for that audio. UCLA wins 45-24, and Bob Chesney wins his first game as UCLA's head coach. Pete, the Bruins as a team ran for almost 279 yards, to be exact. Like, they ran all over Cal yesterday.
2: Late too. So it was that was the performance you wanted to see out of UCLA. And this is the sleeper team to watch out for because they're doing the Indiana playbook. Bob Chesney comes over from James Madison like Kurt Cignetti did to Indiana. He brought all the good James Madison players with him to go along with a good base of guys. And they just pounded away on Cal last night. I mean, I'm going to say the name. I'm going to keep trying to stress test this, but Jaron Sayawe Sogopolotelli. I've seen this. I'm going to get it right because he's going to end up being the number one player taken in the 2028 NFL draft. But he had a rough night last night. He got beaten up, so they basically just kept hammering on him. He got his ankle banged up, was starting to throw picks late, and then they just took over. It was a tight game, 24-24, until the end, and all of a sudden, like you said, the running game just got going and the dam broke. But if you're a UCLA fan, you got a brutal schedule ahead. You're not going to be Indiana right away. But you can see, all right, this guy can coach. This team's going to be physical, and this team's going to be a thing in the Big Ten right away.
1: Yeah, some good stuff to build on for UCLA. Let's go number four.
5: Four.
2: Which game?
1: You win the millions we would have won you yesterday. That's Oregon Boise State. Exactly. That's wide receiver DeCorian Moore gave the Ducks the lead with a 62-yard touchdown run. Oregon goes on to win 34-27. But, Pete, it was a little dicey throughout the first half of that game. Boise State seemed to kind of control things early on. They were up 17-14 at the half, and then all of a sudden, late in the game, late third quarter, Oregon kind of finally comes alive and shows Boise State. I mean, I guess they only won by a touchdown, but showed Boise State who's boss.
2: It's why you have week one, and you'd rather play like a Portland State than a Boise State to start the season, where you've got to work the kinks out. And Oregon's great. Oregon's way better than Boise State, and they'll show it. We'll see coming up, though, but they did look shaky. Where this does make a difference, though, going forward is, to look at USC, for example. USC's got a bunch of easy games, including the Big Ten opener at Rutgers, but then they host Oregon. So now the pressure's on, say, like a USC to be like, why? If Oregon's this average, then USC might be the team. But let's get this out of the way. Last year, remember, Indiana struggled with Old Dominion to start the season, and everything turned out fine. Just everyone memory dumps week one. So if you're Oregon, if this is just a blip, okay. But this, they had to play way tougher than they played in this game.
1: Yeah, a little bit of concern for Oregon after what we saw in the first half. I mean, they'll get it going. Dante Moore.
2: But that's Oregon. That's the argument. That's the argument, is that Oregon's got to be sharper and stronger. But we'll go deeper on that later.
1: Yeah, we'll dive into that a little bit later. Let's go number three.
5: Three.
6: Going for it. DJ Lockwood.
1: Ooh, that was a really
2: Joe
1: good
2: Tessitore.
1: Ending.
2: Yes, it was a really good ending.
1: Yes,
2: I'll
1: Joe Tessitore on ESPN.
2: Yeah, so basically, well, first of all, where we would have lost American Millions, that was my number one pick of the day yesterday, was going to be the over on that, because the Auburn-Baylor game last year was a firefight, and they put up a gajillion yards. At Auburn ran for a million, Baylor threw for a million and one, and that turned into a defensive slugfest somehow yesterday, and kind of a boring game, but Baylor made a couple of miraculous plays to get down late. They had a chance for a two. They came up with a touchdown late. They could have gone to overtime. They went for the 2-point conversion and the win. And dude got stuffed on the the brilliant tackle by Auburn. Great game, fun game. And I know people are hit or miss on Joe Tessitore because he's a wrestler, he's an MMA guy or whatever he is now. But he's fun on games. He brings the energy. Just the moment, the tackle, the two-point conversion, the crowd. That was one of the better college football moments of the day. Just a lot of fun in that game. And, you know, again, boring game, amazing ending. And big start for Auburn and the start of the Alex Golish era, and something else we can dive into later. Kind of a puffy-chested weekend for the SEC, and that was part of it.
1: Yeah, Golish gets his first win as Auburn's new head coach. Eric Winters was the player that came up with the game-winning tackle right on the goal line for that final play to give Auburn the one-point win over the Baylor Bears. Let's go to number two.
5: One, we'll make adjustments. We got to play better in the second half. We can't give away something like the first turnover, man. This ball, this should be whatever, 38-0.
7: Thank you, coach.
5: Yep.
7: Good math.
5: Everything to say, not say. Imagine if we had pro players.
1: Yes, I don't know if you caught that little ending there from Lane Kiffin. Imagine what the score would be if they had pro players. LSU beats Clemson, a smackdown, 51-10. Clemson had 8 first downs the entire game, Pete. They went 1-for-13 on third down, finished with this, 145 total. That is total yards yesterday against LSU.
2: We could go do a whole hour on this on Lane Kiffin. First of all, Lane does that. He's the master of the walk-off, throw a little line out there and just let it linger from there. But I warned America all offseason that this is a thing. This is Lane Kiffin going to LSU is Nick Saban going to Alabama. No one wants to believe it. No one wants to acknowledge it. They're better than everyone else. They might actually be the number one team in the country. That game, that team is no joke. And I tongue-in-cheek joke that if they had more pro players, it'd actually be a step down. That team is loaded. Loaded with talent. They had the best transfer portal get on top of a great base of players. And Kiffin, for all his Lane Kiffin is, guy's one of the best coaches going. And he gets lost in everything else, is just how good he is. But this is going to be LSU this year. Get used to it. They're going to be doing this to just about everyone. This team is just that good. And Clemson, that's a rough one. That shows just how far this thing has fallen under Dabo Sweeney. They just did not have the talent. They did not look like they could play at all against this LSU team.
1: No, without a mistake from Sam Levitt early on for Clemson to get on the board first with that field goal. I mean, this was an ugly, ugly one.
2: It wasn't even his fault. It kind of dropped, kind of misfire. But that team was firing on everything yesterday. It was pretty awesome stuff.
1: 644 total yards yesterday. Almost 5.5 yards per carry. 9.5, almost 9.5 yards per pass. Like, it doesn't get a whole lot better than that, Pete.
2: That's a lot of yards. That's a lot of
1: yards.
2: Get used to it. I mean, get used to it for pretty much for the rest of your natural born life, because Kiffin's going to be there for the next 5-ish so years. This isn't going to stop. He's just going to get more and more good players. This LSU's going to be the new thing, and just it's going to be the new Alabama. They are just that good.
1: The official downfall of Dabo Sweeney happening in front of our eyes, or maybe it's already begun to happen.
2: Again, this is for a deeper segment, but this goes to the new school and old school, where here's Lane Kiffin, who's doing everything humanly possible to get the best players possible. And I'm actually team Lane on this with the pro thing. But Dabo's, which wishes it was 1958 and everyone just went to class and then, you know, came out and played football and then went to the malt shop and then, you know, went back and repeat. So he is just not keeping up with the times, even though he did dabble in the portal a little bit. They just do not have the talent there.
1: Yeah, rough showing for Clemson and company. All right, I think everyone can guess what our number one play of the day yesterday was. Let's hit it. Number one.
8: One. Deep drop. Underwood. 5 seconds left. Underwood's going to toss it towards the end zone. Into the crowd. And out of bounds. Time expires. It's the attack.
2: Oh, game over.
8: To the MAC. So, here in Ann Arbor, Michigan catches a break on third down. Deep drop, going to unload it towards the end zone, into the crowd, and it's caught! J.J. Buchanan!
7: Touchdown! A miracle at Michigan Stadium!
1: I mean, there is nothing other to say than, yeah, a miracle. Yeah. Because was this play supposed to happen, Pete? Was there a second left on the clock? Were the clocks synced up? The game clock? The official clock? Like, this is where the conspiracy theorists are starting to come out of the woodworks.
2: They've explained it well to the point where I get it, and technically they're fine. Give Mac the high road for coming right out and saying, okay, we got the explanation, they're right, and all that kind of stuff. But wow, that just does not seem right. It just seemed like a little home cook and everything. Now, with that said, you know, if you were the inventors of Facebook, you'd have invented Facebook. Look, go win the game. You know, knock it down, Western Michigan. They still have to make the play. You know, so there's the play itself, which was absolutely amazing. They did get that extra second on the clock, which was miraculous, to say the least. It does go to show that, again, week one, Michigan, obviously a little logy coming out, but Western Michigan is that good. That is a team that they're... And here's the crazy part about this is Boise State goes to Western Michigan at the end of September. Winner of that game probably has a better shot at getting in the college football playoff than Michigan does. But wow, universally, I have never come across anything that united a nation more than being mad at what happened last night.
1: So, Pete, I was at the Northwestern game last night. I mean, that one was electric if I've ever seen a football game. Oh, my gosh, that was some terrible, terrible football. But I'm watching the Michigan game.
2: Yeah, but the most beautiful setting in college football, though. You got the most beautiful spot in all of college football.
1: It really is. So, side note, you know, Ryan Field, the new stadium opens in like a couple weeks. Someone from South Dakota State, we were in line getting food, and he's like, I thought you guys built a new stadium. I mean, this doesn't seem all that awesome. And we're like,
2: There is no need for that new stadium, by the way. I don't know why they built this, you know, passion project for just so other people's fans, just so Iowa fans can come in and be more comfortable. But okay.
1: It's going to be a cushy stadium, to say the least. But anyway, I was watching the game on my phone. I turned it off after, you know, the first Hail Mary because I was, you know, got to focus back on my Wildcats. And then the guy behind me is like, Michigan just won. Are you kidding me? What in the world?
2: So in my suburb up here, it is all maize and blue Michigan fans. Oh, it's everyone wears five things of Michigan. They call it "we" because they made the play happen last night. Not Bryce Underwood. It was they. They reflects on them that they are better than the rest of us because they went to Michigan, and they are. I say this because they are friends and family and people I supposedly love. Just the most annoying people ever, because they went to Michigan. And I have one of the diehardest of diehards had to deal with a wife and go out to, you know, see some just country music, which, you know, kill me dead now thing that was happening over here. And we were texting all back and forth on this chain. And like, he's like, wait a minute, I missed it. What happened? It's like, you can't be a Michigan fan and have missed that last moment. That's just inexcusable. You lose your Michigan card after that.
1: Well, what's also inexcusable is storming the field when you were 27.5-point favorites going into the game. I understand it was an electric finish. I understand it was exciting, but come on. You're storming the field after beating a team that you were supposed to beat by multiple touchdowns?
2: Look, if I'm paying $85,000, I'm hoping my kid runs out on that field and goes, you be a part of it. You could absolutely go take care of that then. No, It was a moment. Look, this is one of those things where at the end of the day, Michigan 1-0. Look, just get the win. You know, nobody cares at the, you know, nobody, everyone memory dumps week one. Everyone forgot what happened week one of last year. But yes, it's just an unseemly look is that because it's Michigan, you know, if this happened to Iowa or when this happens to Notre Dame,
1: rest the Green field. Bay.
2: Yeah, exactly. So, if this happened to any other school, it'd be like, oh, okay, I guess, you know, whatever. But because it's Michigan and because it's, you know, they have those obnoxiously awful human highlighter uniforms and the smugness and the, you know, and everything that goes into that program, it just feels like really, really Michigan. You give the extra home cooking second here. But again, knocked the play down. It's a Hail Mary. They still completed the pass. No, actually, it wasn't even a Hail Mary. It was a 60-yard strike is what that was. I mean, yeah. Underwood on his back foot threw a laser beam. That wasn't just to throw it up and hope he gets it. That was a strike. So, plus, if you're Western Michigan, they had the shot. What got lost in this also is the guy went out of bounds. So if he doesn't go out of bounds, the clock runs out and everything's all right. So they should have been able to run this out a little bit further. But, hey, look, it was great play by Michigan. They got the win and survived in advance. And this makes the Oklahoma game that much bigger now in a couple weeks.
1: Continue talking a little Michigan, Western Michigan, and the level of concern for Michigan and Kyle Whittingham's squad after their performance yesterday, win aside, Hail Mary aside, and what's the level of concern for Bryce Underwood? We will dive
2: into other than that, how was the play, Mrs. Lincoln? Yes.
1: All of that coming up on the other side. 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

0: Bottom line is we're 1-0, but the reality is we have got a lot to fix, a lot of things to address. You know, the things that we didn't do well, we didn't play the run well on defense. We didn't run the ball well on offense. We lost the turnover margin 3-0. We didn't make enough first downs. And, you know, all this is squarely on my shoulders. There's no doubt about that. And I got to do a better job preparing this football team. But I'm going to tell you right now, there was not a lot of hooting and hollering in that locker room. In fact, there was none, because we understand that you know, we've got a lot of work to do and that we have got to be much, much better than we were tonight. Now.
1: Yeah, I mean, if there was hooting and hollering in that Michigan locker room, then they've got even more issues than they showed yesterday on the field, Pete.
2: Like, you're against the celebration here on this. You're anti being happy.
1: There is nothing to celebrate if you are Michigan yesterday. You almost got beat by Western Michigan. You should be facing your hands in the locker room, silent. If you're Michigan, you're not. If you're Michigan players, I understand.
2: If you're Michigan
1: that,
2: in general, you should be silent. But anyway,
1: yes, I understand the fans. Like, that was an exciting atmosphere. That was cool for those that were at the stadium. If you are a Michigan player, you should be embarrassed at how that game went down, and you should walk into that locker room, helmet in hand, silent, and, you know, hit the showers, change, get some sleep, and go back to the facility the next day ready to get back to work, because there's a lot of work to be done for that Michigan team. Do you not agree?
2: Yeah. There was you saw my number one, I don't know if my number one pet peeve of football, but it's in a top five. The throwing the Hail Mary out of the end zone, which is what Bryce Underwood did, and he recalibrated there. Now, he didn't have much chance because he was about to get tattooed, and he just got rid of the ball. But the first one, the fact that he threw it out of the end zone was just bad. Just don't do that as a quarterback. Hang it up in the air and let someone come down and get it, and then this would have been all over. We wouldn't have had a problem here. But it shows that, first of all, Western Michigan's really good. They're the best team in the MAC. They're one of the better teams among all the Group of Six teams. That is going to be a Group of Six champion that should be in the mix for the throw-em-a-cookie college football playoff spot that's out there. This is where, if you're the college football playoff committee, they're going to chalk it up as a loss, but you've got to have some reasonable judgment here and say, hey, they just played Michigan really well. And if you're Michigan, again, look, it's week one. You don't get four games of preseason. Let's see how this works out, see what they can do to adapt and adjust, and see what they can do coming up, because coming up very soon is Oklahoma, who looked awesome yesterday against UTEP. Everyone's healthy. That is a loaded team to deal with, but they just were not physical yesterday. Bryce Underwood just did not look great. They did not get the running game going, and especially for Kyle Whittingham, whose entire brand at Utah was being able to blast away on the lines. You had great defensive line play for forever there. Their offensive line, they were kind of like older school Wisconsin for years, where they would just, they beat you up on the lines, control the clock, and do everything right. Well, yesterday they got pushed around pretty badly by a good Western Michigan team, which, again, part of this thing to remember is in week one, the teams who have the veterans tend to be better. And Western Michigan had just about everyone back. They didn't lose that. They didn't lose that much in the portal. That's like one of the few Group of Six teams that pretty much shockingly kept just about everyone. Their backfield, including Jalen Buckley, stuck around, the great running back for them. Brock Lowry, their quarterback's been there for a couple years. So you had veterans who knew what they were doing, and they looked like it, and they came really, really close to pulling off something special yesterday.
1: So I know you said it's week one and Western Michigan is a good team, but do you have some pause on where Michigan's at, and maybe where they're at? That's kind of the wrong terminology, but like just what you saw from Bryce Underwood yesterday too, because I mean, he was 12 of 22, 170 yards. Like you mentioned it, their run game, only 106 yards. Like it wasn't all that great. And you have a new coaching staff come in. And granted, yes, it's Kyle Whittingham who's had a lot of success. But like Michigan was the 16th ranked team coming into the season. I'm not sure they're going to be the 16th ranked team in a couple of weeks.
2: Here this week. Here's the other thing about the Whittingham hire. Remember, they haven't really won anything big. He hasn't won anything big in a very, very long time. It's almost been like over a decade since they were really in the mix for anything massive at Utah.

0: Even though last year they went 10-2 and, you know, lost to the two big teams from the Big 12. So there is a proven factor when it comes to Whittingham. And with Bryce Underwood, this does not help the fan base out there. The crowd out there thinks he's way overrated, that he's just not living up to the hype yet. And he just did not look sharp. But that offense is supposed to be all about getting the running game going and relying on the defense. And that was a struggle throughout against the Western Michigan. Look, it's still the MAC. Every single player on that Western Michigan team does not start on Michigan, you know, so it's it's such a different, you forget that this isn't the NFL, you know, where you have one bet team. This is literally the guys on the other side of the ball. I think that was the best way it was put yesterday. Dan Lanning put it best for Oregon. He's like, every one of those guys wishes they were an Oregon Duck and they weren't, because they weren't good enough to be an Oregon Duck. So, like, same thing. All those Western Michigan guys would have dreamed of being on Michigan. But sometimes when you just get everything that kind of focuses and works well together, you know, sometimes football happens like that. Rarely, you know, in this sport, as opposed to like having a, you know, a hot team in basketball or something. But it's, again, week one. Everyone relax. I'll throw this out there every time. Remember, Old Dominion last year, you know, Colton Joseph, quarterback for Wisconsin now, ran for more yards against Indiana than any team did last season. And things turned out all right for the Hoosiers. But if you're a Michigan fan, you're looking at that and like, oh, God, Oklahoma's going to kill us by 90.
1: Yeah, Oklahoma on the schedule next week coming into the Big House. That's going to be an interesting one for sure. Western Michigan took the high road after the explanation from the Big Ten officials. But this is Western Michigan head coach Lance Taylor after the game, I believe, given his thoughts on how the game all unfolded. Western Michigan head coach Lance Taylor, if we have that one available.
0: He basically said, so he can't.
1: Available, so Pete will recap it for us.
0: Yeah, so he basically came out and said, hey, look, you know, we lost the game. You know, we should have made the play at the end. We should have been, you know, it stinks. We thought we won the game. It's heartbreaking. It's brutal. It's all that kind of stuff. He said all the right things, but he took the high road. And which you kind of have to do, because you don't want it to look like sour grapes. And the other part of Lance Taylor too, a little bit, I know he's not calculating like this, especially in the moment. He is going to be the coach of Michigan or somebody very big, very, very soon. He is just that good. He is one of those high-rising coaches out there. So he did what was right. But I think if you're Lance Taylor, too, you look and say, hey, look, our guys hung with Western Michigan. If we, you know, not to go Belichick here, but if we do our job and they win out the rest of the way, they're going to go in the college football playoff. Because, again, they got Boise State in Kalamazoo coming up in a few weeks in one of the very quirky scheduled game. That's one of those moments where, you know, if Western Michigan is, you know, this game stunk, but at the very least, everyone knows who Western Michigan is. Everyone's on their side. And if they beat Boise State and then they go on to win the MAC title, all right, they earn the right to get in the college football playoff and get blown out by 95 to somebody. So it's a good moment for him. His program looked good. His guys played tough. It's as heartbreaking as it gets. But this is what I want coaches to do. And actually, this is a metaphor for life. Okay, you lost. Okay, now what? All right, what are you going to do? So just
1: you're going to sit around and cry.
0: Forward.
1: You're going to move on.
0: Exactly. Well, I'm going to sit around and cry, but that's just
1: for
0: me. Or do you move on with that? It's also so. Kate, are you this person too? The second the play happened and they started celebrating, my first thought was, this is going to be reviewed. Something's going to go wrong. I didn't for a second think that game was over. And all of a sudden, I'm like, everyone's celebrating. Oh, Western Michigan. I'm like, are you sure? You know, because I'm one of those people that's like, okay, something great, amazing happened. Oh, but wait a minute. What's that piano doing on the, you know, the string of floss that's about to fall on our heads here?
1: Did you think that after the second, after the Michigan catch, that it was going to be reviewed?
0: I just thought
1: more heavily.
0: No, that one sticks because at that point you've already done your job. And not only did I have the thought, having done this as long as I have, not only did I have the thought that that's going to be reviewed. There was a Big 12 championship game, several years ago, where it had to be right for the BCS, where Texas, where it looked like Colt McCoy threw it out of bounds, the clock struck zero, Nebraska was going to pull off the monster upset, everyone ran on the field, threw their helmets and stuff, and nope, there was 1 second on the clock, and that was even sketchier than this one was, and Texas comes out, kicks the field goal, and goes on to play for the national championship, but these things happen, and so I not only did I think that the 1 second was going to be put back on, I knew the second Michigan got that chance that it was going to, you knew it was going to happen. Might as well just give them the win right there, because they were absolutely going to convert this, because Michigan people's lives are charmed and they think that they're all happy now and yay us.
1: Yeah, the first throw from Bryce Underwood out of the end zone, he corrected it on the second throw, a little short right at the start of the end zone for them to, catch it and score.
0: He didn't put much thought into it. Again, if you remember, if you see the throw again, it's not like he really thought. I mean, he had a guy jumping on his head, and he was falling backwards.
1: It was a very impressive throw. Like, you can't take that away from him.
0: That's one of those for all the Bryce Underwood, had bad big. If you're a pro scout, you're looking at that being like, yeah, I'm just seeing the guy with the arm who just flicked his wrist and put that sucker on a 60-yard line. But the overall point being that, Michigan did not look good. And that was one of those moments where, if a teachable moment for Kyle Whittingham, but let's see what they do. Watch, if they come out and beat Oklahoma, then this is just a funky little footnote that, remember the time when Michigan got that 1 second back? But it is funny how no one was happy about how that game ended, except for Michigan fans. And even then, the worst part about it is the Michigan people were texting me like, well, what about the play in the first quarter when Michigan didn't get this? Like, no, it's not the same.
1: No.
0: It's not how this works. Stop. Poor abused Michigan fans. Yes.
1: What else needs to stop? Rutgers shooting off fireworks after a loss. We're going to talk about that on the other side. 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
1: Yeah, we're bringing you the smartest angles, and Rutgers needs a lesson in what's the smartest thing to do after getting embarrassed on your home field by UMass, the team that's won 8 games since 2022, went winless last season, Pete, but yet Rutgers loses. And what do they do? Not only loses, I mean, they kind of got destroyed, 37-21. They shoot off fireworks after the game. What are we doing? Read the room.
2: Are we done with fireworks yet? Like, we've invented drone shows. Like, I get it if you're young and you've never really seen fireworks and you're Disney or something like that. But, like, we figured out drone shows now. They're better. They're more interesting. Like, we've moved on from the whole fireworks thing. But they were doing it at Rutgers. Like, you're right, sad fireworks. Like, yay.
1: And there's like, what, 10 people left in the stands? I mean, I get that, like, you had this big production set ready to go for your home opener, the start of the season.
2: No, you stay. If you stayed that long, though, you stay for the fireworks, right? I mean, you don't.
1: Oh, for sure.
2: Yeah. Or those are usually the games, too, or if it's early enough, it's like, at the end, stick around for, you know, Luke Bryant or Ludacris or something like that. They usually have, like, a concert attached to it or something.
1: Well, I mean, the fireworks show was probably better than the actual show on the field, because that was embarrassing for Rutgers.
2: There weren't enough fireworks on the field, yes.
1: Yeah, exactly, which is why they had to shoot them off after. The win for UMass over Rutgers snapped a 16-game losing streak. That was the longest active losing streak in the FBS. Is Rutgers that bad? Or was that just a bad performance, a team that did not come ready to play whatsoever? And, I mean, what, you have Boston College next? Can we say they were looking ahead to BC? I don't think so.
2: Total team meltdown. And, look, that's usually it's why you have a week one game against UMass, because you use that game as the tune-up for everything else. But Rutgers did not look ready. They're better than that. That offense should be good. The defense was awful last year. Under Greg Schiano, either the defense has been great and the offense has been epically bad, or it was the reverse. So that offense should have been far better than it was. Dylan Lonergan, who was a transfer from Boston College, he gets into a groove, he's pretty good, but he just looked like he couldn't see, and he couldn't read a phone book against them. He couldn't do anything to get the ball out of his hands right. He looked awful. And again, you know, when you don't have preseason games to use as tune-ups, the teams who have some semblance of experience tend to look a little better. And what did UMass do? They got this guy, Pop Watson, who just, he's a veteran. He's a baller of a playmaker who just, you know, was the smartest guy in the field. He made every right read, every right play. And sometimes when you have a guy who's just on and the other team's not done their sea legs yet, well, that's kind of what happens. And then it kind of steamrolled. The momentum kept going and UMass started to feel like something was good was happening. And there we go. But, like, again, you kind of allude to this, how shocking this is. UMass didn't score, like, they scored more points in the first half last year than they did, I think, any game last year against any FBS team last year. So, it was a shocking performance. It was a, you know, you hate to use the word historic, but yeah, this was literally a historic performance for UMass, because it does not win like this ever. I mean, since moving up to the FBS world in 2012, they were down in FCS and they played before at the high level. But since moving back up since 2012, they've only won 18 games against other FBS teams. You know, you have an Indiana team who won 16 games last year. I mean, this is the worst program in college football by a mile, and they just went out and just torched up Scarlet Knights.
1: I mean, got to give them some credit. 24 first half points, held Rutgers to just 7 in the first half. KJ Duff for Rutgers, though, did have 196 yards on 9 receptions, a 78-yard catch there. So a good stat line for him. Obviously, it doesn't matter if you don't win the game. Who did win the game on Thursday, Pete? Colorado over Georgia Tech. Tennessee transfer Boo Carter blocked the potential game-winning kick in the final seconds to secure the win for the Buffs. Colorado quarterback Julian Juju Lewis. Not great for the majority of the game. 14 of 27, 127 yards, one touchdown. But he did throw the game-winning touchdown with 37 seconds left. So when it mattered, he came alive, came into the clutch for his team. But Prime gets a Prime win over Georgia Tech to start the season. The Buffs were underdogs in that one.
2: Yeah, I don't know if you saw the game, but the route run by the tight end on that final play was just, you know, he was Travis Kelce out there. It was a brilliantly crafted route that he ran on that play, and Lewis found him, and boom, there we go. And that was, I actually mixed up my ending. So, actually, the give Jalen Buckley credit, he did stay in bounds for Western Michigan last night. That Georgia Tech blew it because their guy got out of bounds. Had he stayed in bounds, they run out the clock and boom, they're good. But instead didn't and gave Colorado one last shot and they made the most of it. Look, they made the big plays when they had to and they came through in a big gut check win. And neither of these teams are going anywhere. There's no offense on either side. But if you're Georgia Tech, you're trying to see, okay, can we survive without Haynes King and keep on moving? And that was a rough one for them because there aren't a lot of easy wins on the schedules for either of these teams. And so that was one of those games where the loser of this, I don't want to say is completely out of the bowl picture, but that, you know, since we're starting, you know, early in September here. But yeah, I mean, it's that was a real rough game because next up for Georgia Tech, Tennessee. Then they go get Mercer. Yeah. They got to travel to Stanford, which doesn't seem like much, but that's three time zones over and you're talking 2,500 miles away. Duke at Virginia Tech, Boston College. That's not that bad. But still, at Pittsburgh, Louisville, at Clemson, Wake Forest, at Georgia, there's a lot there. If you lose that Colorado game, trying to cobble together six wins out of that, it's still not going to be easy. And for Colorado, look at their schedule coming up because this was a must moment. Their defense played great. They got the job done when they had to. They get Weber State next week. Then they come here and they play at, you don't just show up at Northwestern Memorial Hospital Field at, you know, and take out the Wildcats. So they come to Northwestern, then they go to Baylor, then Texas Tech, Utah, at Oklahoma State, who we got to talk about because they looked awful yesterday, Kansas State, who looked amazing, at Arizona State, Houston, at Cincinnati, UCF. They're not going to a bowl game even with this win. So that was an interesting big win for Coach Prime.
1: Yeah, tough schedule ahead for Colorado. But hey, I mean, you can only win the game right in front of you. And that's exactly what Colorado did. That's also what Miami did. 45-6 over Stanford. Darian Mensah, the Duke transfer, was phenomenal in that one. 27 for 30, 401 yards, five touchdowns, zero interceptions. And then Malachi Toney, 12 catches for 234 yards. Three TDs. Yeah, he's okay.
2: That's a lot. That seems like a lot of catches.
1: That's a lot of catches, a lot of yards for Malachi Toney. Pete, we got to take a quick break, but we're going to talk a little bit about him later on in the show. But coming up on the other side, Ole Miss, Louisville. We're going to preview that game from a betting perspective. How should you be looking at that game? We'll tell you on the other side. 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
1: Week one of college football nearly in the books. A couple more games tonight to wrap things up. Pete Futek in for Chris Mack today. I am Kay Constable. This is BetMGM Game Day. Pete, betting yesterday, I did okay. Not great, okay. But, you know, I came out.
2: What was your pick yesterday?
1: Barely on. I did an overs, team total overs. That's kind of how I played things yesterday. So Ohio State, team total over. Alabama, team total over. Indiana, over. Couple of those. And then I also had, I had Houston to cover, and that did not go well for me.
2: Yeah, should have been better. Should have been all right there.
1: I should have. But put money in my bank account.
2: So speaking of not putting money in anything, the geekiest thing I probably will say, and I was trying to explain this to my family, and they looked at me like I had a horn growing out of my head, where the Ohio State game, not only did they cover late with that late last, oh, by the way, like if you remember how this rolled, they were right there. It was like the over was fifth. I should know this off the top of my head, but it was something, you know, whatever it was, like 55 and a half, I think. And they were there. It was like 49 with like the whole second half to go. And then they kind of stopped, and they sort of stopped trying, and it just wasn't going to happen. And like, uh-oh. And then they got the late touchdown. Because they kept pushing, they kept running tempo, they were using the backups, and they got the late touchdown to hit the Ohio State and the side and the over. And I had Chris Henry Jr. on my college fantasy team, so that actually helped me. So about as geeky as it gets right there. And if it weren't for Wayne Knight from UCLA, I might have lost. I'd say so there's still guys playing. I might have lost on that Bryce Underwood play, which would have made me mad in my own weird little world.
1: Yeah, a little geeky there. Yeah, for you yesterday.
2: A lot geeky.
1: Pete,
2: but I'm okay. You know, I'm okay.
1: That's okay. Sometimes geeky
2: college
1: is good.
2: College fantasy is just hard. College fantasy is hard to do, and I mainly do it because, you know, I do it with, you know, for friends or leagues and things like that. But it's a hard thing to with the way Yahoo has it set up is it's only power four players. So you got guys you basically know, but I'm in another league, which is everyone. And that's just impossible. You have to try to know all 138 teams, and the guys who are really into this and really good at it. It's actual work. It's not like doing NFL fantasy.
1: Yeah. That's too much for me. I'm not that locked in. Where I know all players on all 130 plus teams, group of five, all that good stuff. But we do know a little bit about Ole Miss and Louisville. So let's talk about that game tonight. Ole Miss favored by 6.5. The total in this one, 54.5. This being played at Nissan Stadium in Nashville. Pete Golding, who took over last year for Lane Kiffin when he left, leading the Rebels as the head coach this year, going up against Jeff Brohm's Louisville Cardinals. You have Trinidad Chambliss, probably the best player on the field tonight. Pete, how do we bet this game? Is it as simple as Ole Miss rolls?
2: I'm hoping for points because so far the scoring hasn't quite been there. The overs have not been easy, at least in the games that have been between group or power five or power four versus power four teams. They haven't quite been there. 54.5 is not a big total for these teams with these high powered offenses. Ole Miss has a defense too. Louisville's got a defense too. So I'm hoping this thing goes over. I'm hoping Chambliss goes off. Lincoln Kindholz is the new quarterback for Louisville. He's a different type of quarterback for Jeff Brohm. He can move a little more than most of his guys did, but he's also not experienced. Usually he brings in the guys with a little bit of time logged in. So he's got a new quarterback who's playing one of his first games against an ultra-fast Ole Miss team. And I do think there's something to this where as much as they want to say they've moved on from Lane Kiffin in that era, they haven't moved on yet. And after what LSU did last night, I think that might have just fired up this program just a little bit more. I think Ole Miss is one of the more overrated teams. They actually,
1: really?
2: Literally, because in the rankings. I do think they win this thing. I do think they cover. And I think we have finally a pretty good back and forth shootout because, again, Auburn, Baylor, that was supposed to be a firefight and it wasn't. Colorado, Georgia Tech certainly wasn't. We haven't had a whole lot of good back and forth shootouts yet. And I think this one hopefully will be one.
1: Why do you think Ole Miss is overrated because of Golding's coaching ability? Because, I mean, you look at Trinidad Chambliss, what he's able to do. You have Lacey in the backfield. Like, they have some good players. Are you just not sold on Golding being like he doesn't have a ton of experience as the head coach?
2: I mean, the starting 22 is terrific. I mean, and Golding's good. But the thing about that team was, and I don't mean to keep kissing his butt, Lane Kiffin's Lane Kiffin. You know, there's a reason why this program was as good as it was. I mean, Ole Miss really is for the most part, Vanderbilt on steroids. They don't have the funds. They don't have the base. They don't have the overall facilities and everything else of an LSU or an Alabama or a Georgia. It's a very good program, but it's kind of a tier below that a little bit. And my bigger problem is more the schedule, because they do get LSU in a couple weeks. That's going to be the game of games because of, you know, the homecoming of Lane Kiffin. Nobody really noticed yesterday, but Florida in the first game under John Sumrall looked amazing against Florida Atlantic. At Vanderbilt's not easy. Missouri, at Texas, Auburn, Georgia, at Oklahoma. So even if Ole Miss is really good, even as it is, LSU, at Texas, Georgia, at Oklahoma, there's four losses there. So this is one of those moments where Ole Miss had better win this game or else they're in for kind of a down year.
1: The Ole Miss, I mean, going into last night's game with LSU, like, I kind of thought Ole Miss might, you know, have LSU's number. When they meet in a couple of weeks, they're going to be fired up going against their former coach. I mean, LSU just looked that good yesterday that I got to backtrack on that thought that maybe Ole Miss, and I mean, maybe after tonight, after I see what Ole Miss looks like, we only have one data point, and that's LSU right now. But LSU looked pretty damn good last night, where if I'm Ole Miss and I had, you know, sat back on my couch, put my feet up ready, you know, getting the feet off the floor, trying to rest up for the game today, I would be a little concerned with what I saw from Kiffin and LSU.
2: Oh, yeah. LSU looked lightning fast. And again, this can't be stressed enough. Lane Kiffin, they got everybody through the portal. He got everyone he wanted. There's already a good base of LSU players there. Last year's defense was great. The offense couldn't go anywhere. So now you get Sam Levitt, who arguably the best. I thought Darian Mensah was actually the best quarterback in the portal. Technically, according to the rankings, it was probably Brendan Sorsby to begin with, but I didn't ever buy into that. And now you've got this team just loaded with speed, talent, depth, and everything is there. And you have Lane Kiffin, who has all the weight of the world on his own shoulders because he's the lightning rod for this program. And they just looked amazing last night against a Clemson team that's got guys. I mean, that Clemson team's all right. I mean, that they've got a good starting 22, and they just couldn't do anything against this LSU team that was just ultra jacked up.
1: Yeah, pretty impressive what LSU was able to do yesterday. This feels like, though, going back to this Ole Miss Louisville game, we got a little sidetracked there. Like, Jeff Brohm, I mean, he's a good coach, and these feel like games where he gets his guys going and they remain competitive within these ones. And I mean, I don't think Louisville is necessarily a poor team coming into the season here. So this is one of the bigger games. They have SMU in 2 weeks. But like, if they were to beat Ole Miss today, that would be, I mean, Louisville could finish as one of the top teams in the ACC very easily. Especially after what we saw last night from Clemson, from Georgia Tech not looking all that great. Like, Louisville could be that top team.
2: Oh, yeah. They've won 28 games under Jeff Brohm in his first three seasons. They win big games. It got lost, but they beat Miami last year. You know, they they had a very, very, very good season. They beat James Madison early on in the year by 2 touchdowns. They beat a pretty good Pitt team. They did have the tough loss to Virginia. They lost to Cal at home, and that's where they whiffed. I mean, then they just got roasted by SMU. So it's not about they have the talent and the coaching and the ability to win big games. They just got to win all the big games because that has been a problem for them. So, but this is a moment. This is a moment for the ACC to kind of step up, because last night, obviously ugly, and it goes beyond that. And this is goes to where, you know, the perception of the conferences as we see them going forward, because we know that how the committee rolls. They go by what they see. And if they watch that LSU game last night, well, then they'll be like, uh-oh, look, whatever happens the rest of the SEC season is going to be based off whatever happens with, LSU. So the SEC already looked good. Now, if Ole Miss comes out and rips Louisville to shreds, well, then the SEC is going to get every bit of every doubt when it comes to this. So it's a moment for Brom's program. I mean, this is a, like I said, a very good team, very good coach, and they've won ACC games. Even if they lose this, they could still get on a heater and win the ACC championship and get into the college football playoffs. So Ole Miss needs this way more than Louisville does, because Louisville's not winning a lot of those SEC games like we just kind of ripped off before, whereas Louisville, again, you lose this game, okay, it kind of stinks, but they get SMU at home, they go to NC State, they go to Syracuse, they could win those games. I mean, look at this ACC schedule. SMU is a home game, Wake Forest at NC State, who looks awful, Florida State at home, that's winnable, at Syracuse is winnable, Stanford, at Georgia Tech, at North Carolina, Pitt. They can run that table. There is no Miami on this schedule. So, you know, if they can win this game, and if they can just get by this game, it might look awful. And if they beat SMU to start the ACC season, they're going to go on a roll. So this is really big for Ole Miss, and not as big for LSU and the ACC.
1: You mean really big for Louisville? Not as big.
2: Louisville, yes. Thank you.
1: Yes,
2: exactly.
1: Just to confirm there. Let's talk a little Applebee's.
2: 2 hours
1: quick
2: of sleep here,
1: Pete. Yeah, I know. How late were you up? Because you run your website, College Football News, which means you're staying up after these games and essentially recapping them for the website. Like, how many cups of coffee are we running on?
2: All of them. It's shoot it into my veins. I cannot get enough caffeine. And then the inevitable crash that comes from after that. No, it is nonstop flowing in my house at this time of year.
1: So, yeah, 3 p.m. this afternoon when we get off, is that nap time? Or do you just go right back to the website?
2: In theory, I go right back to the website, but really, no. That's going to be all nap time for me out here. So that's definitely to get an hour in. And then, so all my moments. Sleep is, sleep matters, but I find sleep boring. So it's counterproductive.
1: I love a good sleep. But yeah,
2: You're that person that sleeps for like 19 straight hours, right? Like you're taking cat naps in the breaks here.
1: If I could get a pillow on the floor next to me, I might be able to fall asleep for a good 3 minutes in between these the segments here. But Washington State tonight. Washington, they're a team within the Big Ten that I think is going to be tough, because they welcome a lot of the tougher teams that they're going to play into town. And Washington's a tough place to play. Now, obviously tonight, not a Big Ten game because they're playing Washington State, but Apple Bowl, what do we expect in this one, Pete?
2: Yeah, it's what we've seen so far is that the teams with something to prove tend to rise up and play well so far, and that's going to be Washington State. The problem with Washington State is they're starting brand new. They lost everybody. They lost their head coach, and I think it's 12 players. I mean, it's possible. They lost 12 key defensive players to Iowa State when Jimmy Rogers made the move over. They do have parts there. They did a pretty decent job through the portal, but this is a complete and total rebuild for Wazoo. But it is the Apple Cup. It is the rivalry. People really care about this thing. But Washington has been roasting them lately in this game. Washington's the team. I don't want to be nobody's talking about this team, but nobody is talking about them. I mean, it's USC, it's Oregon. You know, USC's rising up after yesterday. It's obviously Indiana, Ohio State, Oregon, maybe Penn State. Obviously, Michigan's being thrown into this mix. But Washington has enough in place there, and they have enough tune-up games. They get this. Then they get Utah State, who, by the way, got roasted by Idaho State last night, Eastern Washington. Then they host Minnesota, but then they got to go to USC. They get your Iowa Hawkeyes. Then going to Purdue, going to Nebraska, both winnable. They can win at home against Penn State. They can win at Michigan State. They get Indiana at home. So that's going to be a team that I think, if everything plays right, they're going to go to that regular season finale against Oregon at 9-2-ish with a chance. They're going to have the puck on their stick with a shot for a college football playoff spot there. But it would be nice to see them come out and play really well. The guy to watch, Damon Williams Jr., their quarterback, who he's the guy who, remember, wanted to leave. Washington wouldn't let him get out of his contract, and he's still around. We'll see how much he's like interested in playing for Washington now, which he will be. But still, you know, you want your guys to be happy to be there, and that was not a good moment for him and the program when he wanted to take off.
1: So Washington last year against Big Ten teams that played at Washington, they did lose big to Ohio State, but they beat Rutgers. They beat Illinois, who was ranked. Can't forget Illinois had a great season last year. They were ranked 23rd in the country when they played them. Beat Purdue, and then lost to number 6 Oregon. That's kind of understandable. So teams that go to Washington within the Big Ten do seem to struggle. At least those maybe East Coast, more Midwest teams that have to make the trek out there. So I'm with you. I think Washington could be very competitive within the Big 12 this year. Right now, Washington a 23.5-point favorite over Washington State.
2: I like it.
1: The total on that one, 51.5. We're laying the points, Pete. That's the play.
2: Yeah, because it's even actually undervalued because people, oh, the Apple Cup, oh, the rivalry, all that kind of stuff. And there's something to that. But they're just way better than Washington State is. I like that. I like the over. And my thing is always if there's a reasonable chance that one side can get the total by itself, then take the reasonable chance. It would not be stunning in any way if Washington hung 52 on the board. The total is 51.5. So I love the over in this, like Washington, the points. They're going to come out fired up. At least you hope they do. The problem is we're flying blind because you never know who's ready to come out and play right away. We're just going by. Yeah, because again, Michigan didn't show up yesterday. You know, Oregon didn't show up until they absolutely had to. Rutgers really didn't show up.
1: Rutgers.
2: So you never still quite hasn't shown know up. Who. Yeah, still isn't made, but they had fireworks though. You still don't, you never quite know what you're getting out of any of these teams. But if everything goes the way they're supposed to, Washington should win this in a rout.
1: Well, we do know what we're getting about 20 minutes from now, and that is Anthony Herron, college football analyst for Big Ten Network. He's going to join us here on BetMGM Game Day. But on the other side, we'll talk about the biggest winners of week one in college football. That's next on Westwood One Sports.
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3: Is the NFL sleeping on the Seahawks? The Super Bowl champs return. Sam Darnold and that dominant defense. With so much focus on the Rams, could Seattle sneak up on the league in their bid to repeat? Westwood One Sports.
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1: There were a lot of winners yesterday, a lot of big winners in college football, and plenty of big losers as well. We're going to talk about the losers a little later on in the show. We'll save those for you. 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Also, a reminder, Anthony Heron of the Big Ten Network is going to join us about 20 minutes from now. We will talk to him. Also, does some work for Fox Sports, NBC, The Score here in Chicago. So we will talk to Anthony Heron 20 minutes from now. But, Pete, the biggest winners of week one in college football, there were several of them. But I think, I mean, the biggest one for me, Lane Kiffin, LSU. I mean, not only the final score of that game, the stats that they put up, but also just kind of LSU being so dominant that it almost silenced they were able to go out and say, okay, yeah, we don't have the NFL players on our roster right now, but we're still pretty damn good, and we're going to beat you whether or not we have those. And we're not just going to beat you. We're going to step on your throat. We're going to embarrass you. 21 first downs at halftime against Clemson. That's crazy.
2: They're awesome. And plus give them the win too, because they're pushing every envelope here. Where my argument going forward here is like, why is it your coach trying to get, you know, these pro players to come back? It's the dumbest argument. So basically, you have the example being, for example, Tommy Castellanos was a quarterback for Boston College, got paid $800,000 to go be the quarterback of Florida State, and he's got paid another $800,000 now to go be the backup at Texas Tech. But he's not a pro. He's an amateur. Meanwhile, some guy goes to a training camp for 10 minutes, gets cut, but oh no, he signed a pro contract. He's a professional. It's the dumbest, most hypocritical way of doing things, and they're exposing this. They're figuring out that, you know what, it's dumb. If you still have the eligibility remaining, why can't you basically come back and do this? I'm not saying you bring out NFL players in, but if you still have time left, then okay, you should be able to do this, because they're all pros now. There's no more amateur athletics left part of this. And so Lane Kiffin got to spend his week arguing his case. At the end, he was able to say, yeah, okay, fine. I'm not going to bring these guys in. I'm not going to mess with it. And they still went out and ripped them apart for, you know, by a gajillion points and looked awesome doing it.
1: Yeah. Lane Kiffin told Holly Rowe at halftime, I mean, imagine what we could do if we had NFL players on the roster. But I'm with you. It's not like any of these NFL players that are potentially coming back to college football have, you know, played in a game and scored 7 touchdowns and absolutely tore it up or anything like that.
2: How about that? You can't have a college basketball team now if you don't have 37-year-old grown ass men from, you know, some Eastern European country who played on pro team. Like all of Illinois were all these pro guys, but they technically get paid on a stipend. There's a weird technicality that allows these guys to play. But it's all hypocritical. But I get it. It doesn't look right. You know, I've got college girls in college, and like one daughter just graduated. It's kind of watching all those kids.

0: And Bloomington Jefferson's Lane Kiffin, if you're aware.
1: Oh, yeah. Oh, yeah. Good old Bloomington
0: That's
1: Jefferson.
0: That's your era, right? That was your time when you were in.
1: Is he from Bloomington Jefferson?
0: Yeah.
1: Lane Kiffin is from Minnesota?
0: Yeah. Yeah.
1: Wow. Okay. Learn something new every day. I did not know that.
0: There you go.
1: Yeah, that's close to my neck
0: Minnesota
1: of the woods.
0: Bred. Yeah.
1: Wow. Okay. I knew I liked the guy. I like him even more
0: I
1: now.
0: I know. He's down the street, but from the Edina world. But yeah, he was Bloomington Jefferson. So, you know, Minnesota people, you know, doing Minnesota things. You know.
1: Okay, so LSU, a part of the SEC. I think we can also say, Pete, that the SEC was a big winner yesterday. SEC kind of flexed their muscles, pumped their chest a little bit. 15-0, obviously one game to be played tonight with Ole Miss in action. So not a perfect 16-0 quite yet. But not only did a lot of these SEC teams win, but like they destroyed their opponent as they should have. Like Oklahoma should have destroyed UTEP 51-0. Georgia 63-3 over Tennessee State. Texas 59-7 over Texas State. The closest game in the SEC that was played yesterday was the Auburn Baylor game that came right down to the wire. A 2-point conversion failed by Baylor, which gives Auburn the win. But hey, a win is a win. And I mean, that was the most competitive game that we saw in the SEC all weekend. And right now, SEC is looking pretty good. Again,
0: how about Alabama? East Carolina is a real deal team. That was a team that was deep in the American Conference hunt late last year and had a real shot to get to the college football playoff had it won out. They returned loaded. So this East Carolina team could still win the American Conference championship, and Alabama ripped through it like it wasn't even there. But you're right. I mean, obviously they played a bunch of, you know, easy games, but just look at these scores. Like, you're right. Oklahoma 51 points, Georgia 60. Texas 59, Texas A&M 50, LSU 51, Alabama 48, Tennessee 56, South Carolina 56. You know, Florida beat, they're supposed to be, but Florida looked awesome. Nobody noticed, but 66-21 over Florida Atlantic. That's another pretty, you know, team over game over a decent team. At least they have guys. Mississippi State throwing 62 on the board. It's almost like the SEC is tired of, you know, not getting their due. They're tired of all the Big Ten stuffs happening, and it looks like there's a renewed fire to this conference now that they're just going to come out and make a statement each and every time they get a chance. Now, that was all cute. There's a difference between beating, you know, Austin Peay and Youngstown State and Furman than there is beating Michigan. I know Michigan, but Oklahoma still's got to go to Michigan. Michigan still has got guys. It's that's not easy. And obviously Ohio State, Texas. So this was all cute, but let's see what these SEC teams do when it really matters. And that's going to come up very fast here.
1: Yeah. I mean, next week is going to show a lot with the games that you just mentioned, Ohio State, Texas, Michigan, Oklahoma. There's some really, really good top 25 matchups on the board for next week. Other winners throughout college football in week one, Pete, I think we could go ahead and say the connection between quarterback and receiver, that combo over at Miami is pretty dang good. Darian Mensah and Malachi Toney looked unstoppable. Toney, 12 catches. School record, 234 yards, and Mensah was 27 of 30. Those two together.
0: Which points to my flip side problem of this pro thing. The thing that I'm forgetting coming back, the fact that these guys can't leave. Malachi Toney is not eligible for the NFL draft into 2028 because of this ridiculous 3 years out of high school rule. That's why Jeremiah Smith who was awesome yesterday.
1: Yeah.
0: That's why Jeremiah Smith isn't a New York Jet right now, because he would have probably been the number two overall pick, because he's not 3 years out of high school. So these guys who have to stay in school, now they get compensated very well, and they do okay for themselves, but Malachi Toney's ready for the NFL right now, and he's got to stick around college for another year and a half. But give Miami credit. They looked great. I mean, now Stanford was missing three offensive linemen. That's a team that was rebuilding to begin with. Miami should have ripped through them, but still, it's a further trip from Miami to Palo Alto than it is from, for example, UNLV to Hawaii. I mean, it's a long, long trip. Three time zones over. They're playing on kind of a little out of their

0: Comfort zone, I mean, at least in terms of body clocks and stuff like that. And they just came out and ripped it up. That was one of those games before the season. I thought, okay, I don't think Stanford's going to win, but weird things happen when the teams from the East Coast have to make those trips to Berkeley and Palo Alto. And Darian Mensah looked awesome right out of the gate. And, you know, the other, going back to the other big winners is, you know, some of these quarterbacks looked great right away. I mean, Darian Mensah looked good. Rocco Becht looked good. The Iowa State transfer went to Penn State. And of course, now they not forget the transfers. I could be wrong, but on my TV yesterday, I saw Iowa throw a downfield pass and actually complete it. Is that, you know, is it, you know, the greatest show on, actually it was always the greatest flow on turf. And now, you know, you've got this, you know, high octane Iowa offense now.
1: I mean, dare I say the offense was electric yesterday?
0: No, they weren't allowed.
1: 40 points. I don't care who it's against. 40 points is 40 points. And for my Iowa Hawkeyes that aren't used to anything quite like that, all you can do is react to what happened in week one. And right now, week one for Iowa, we're 1-0. And maybe even better than putting up 40 points. And this is what was expected of Iowa, is shutting out Northern Illinois. Now, I know Northern Illinois is not a good football team whatsoever. But
0: might
1: that
0: be
1: Iowa
0: one of the five worst teams in college football,
1: hey,
0: yeah.
1: Northern Illinois, 7 total rushing yards. Wow. I'm
0: lot.
1: Just looking at the box. I didn't realize that. I mean, I knew Iowa's defense came to play. 7 total yards on the ground.
0: Iowa scoring what? 40. Losing to Iowa by 40 is like losing by 219 to anybody else, right?
1: Exactly.
0: That's how it works. It's exponentially crazy. And the other team I'm going to throw out there and keep an eye on, I get it. Fordham sucks and it's the FCS stuff. North Dakota State is going to be one of those teams where everyone's going to be talking about Western Michigan. Everyone's going to be in love with Boise State, rightly so. North Dakota State, this is a team that's like 10-time national champion. They are the best of the best FCSers, and now they're in this thing. I think as we go along, they're going to kind of. I was kind of ticked yesterday. I thought they'd cover with a 41. They kind of, you know, stopped playing because they had the game blown out. That's going to be one of those teams that kind of steadily keeps on getting better and better and better as the season goes on. That's kind of my team right now to make the college football playoff from the group of six, because the only problem is they got to go to UNLV, they got to go to Hawaii, and they got to go to New Mexico. Very, you know, deep cuts, big winners yesterday. New Mexico looked great. Great against Central Michigan, it's not a bad MAC team. They're not as good as Western Michigan, but they're very good. New Mexico is one of those programs that did nothing until Jason Eck took over last year. They looked fantastic late last night. Again, we're going deep cuts here, but these things tend to matter when you start to talk about like resumes and building up for the college football playoff thing. And, you know, there's some of these Mountain West teams looked all right yesterday.
1: That North Dakota State team, they know how to win. 10 FCS titles, a five-peat, a three-peat, and they won, you know, again in 21, 24. So
0: they should have won last year.
1: They're going to be good in the FBS. Coming up on the other side, Anthony Heron's going to join us. That's going to be good. We will talk to him about what he saw from Big Ten play, SEC play, everything across the board. He joins us next here on BetMGM Game Day.
2: It's NFL opening week. The stars are coming out to play. Matthew Stafford, Christian McCaffrey, Miles Garrett, Fred Warner. Your home for the NFL all season long. Hey, I wanna be a rock star. Westwood One Sports.
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1: Hey, Speed Food Tech. I am Kate Constable. This is BetMGM Game Day, recapping what we saw in week one of college football. Also have a couple games tonight that we're going to talk about throughout the show. Wisconsin, Notre Dame, Ole Miss, Louisville, and the Apple Bowl with Washington State and
2: Apple
1: Washington.
2: Apple Cup.
1: I am sorry. Pete, thank you.
2: It's just a cup. They don't get a whole bowl.
1: Just a cup
2: it's
1: of apples.
2: It's not that big. Exactly. It's a cup of apples. It's not that big.
1: Good correction there. We're going to talk to Nick Shepkowski about 40 minutes from now. He's the editor of Notre Dame on SI, so we'll talk to him about that Wisconsin-Notre Dame game. But we have Anthony Herron on the line with us right now. Anthony, an analyst for Big Ten Network, Fox Sports, NBC. You can hear him on the Score here in Chicago. A former Iowa Hawkeye, so love that about him as well. Anthony, appreciate you taking the time to join us today. We'll just start with the game that you called earlier this weekend, Rutgers and UMass. What was it like calling that game, watching just what was unfolding on the field with UMass pulling off the big upset?
3: Well, I know you both have covered and been at major upsets at various points. When you're calling a game like that, you kind of go through various stages. Initially, there's, especially for me, I always remind myself in week zero, week one games, really the initial weeks of the season, before teams really have themselves figured out, especially in modern college football, there's going to be games that are closer than they should be simply because there's not the same advantage. Like all the physical advantages and schematic advantages that can show up once teams are in midseason form, they are dissipated a bit early in the year. That's when we tend to see the majority of the upsets. So I kind of remind myself of that early in the game. The initial series on offense, especially for Rutgers, they controlled the line of scrimmage. They were moving people off the ball. They had the run game going. There was excitement about the quarterback position. And then from there, UMass got the ball. And there's a name that I don't know if you guys will remember or not, but I started mentioning a game to our broadcast crew earlier in the week, a guy named Vernon Adams. He was a quarterback at Eastern Washington, and I called a couple of games before he transferred up, and this is before NIL, before the transfer portal, but he transferred up from Eastern Washington to Oregon, and the reason he did was because while he was the Eastern Washington quarterback, there were back-to-back years where he was able to just light up Pac-12 defenses, a nationally ranked Oregon State squad, a Washington Huskies secondary that had NFL talent all over it, and Cooper Kupp and Vernon Adams just lit those guys up 2 years in a row. Vernon Adams transferred up to Oregon, and that was the comp I had for Pop Watson going into the game. For the little bit of film that I saw, he seemed to have a flair for the dramatic. He seemed to be a guy with immense mobility, but who was willing to be a high-level passing quarterback, but just find those opportunities to accentuate his mobility. And it really played out that way. So as I got a better look at how much difficulty the Rutgers defense with a new defensive coordinator was having just in trying to contain Pop Watson, I knew it was going to be a long day for the Rutgers defense. I didn't think that the UMass defense would be able to stymie the Rutgers offense as much as they did throughout the night.
2: And both of Vernon Adams and Pop Watson, both 4'11" quarterbacks who just ball out, and they were just, it's a great comp, great call. And we were talking about this before, where in these early games, if you get a guy like Pop Watson, who just he's a veteran, he knows what he's doing, he knows the position, and he looked and played like the smartest guy in the field, like he was a step ahead of everyone. Whereas Dylan Lonergan, who good quarterback at Boston College, didn't seem to be able to read much of anything. But it's obviously more than that for a place like UMass, which has won nothing. I think the stat we just came up with is since 2012, they have 11 wins over FBS teams. You know, it was Indiana won 16 games last year. This program has won absolutely nothing over its history since moving back up. And then you get this performance where they scored, they looked great in the first half. So former Rutgers defensive coordinator Joe Harrisoniak, is he next for Rutgers now? Is there even talk of that around there? You don't want to start talking about like firing coaches yet, but he looked like a guy who they should just like say, hey, hang around here, Joe, and take over this gig here already.
3: Well, you can see Joe Harris Simiak get a bit emotional after the game because him working for Greg Schiano at Rutgers, that was one of the coaches who was a direct mentor of his. And with the way that UMass struggled last season, going 0-12, and there were a couple of games where they were close. They had at least two contests where they kind of had self-inflicted wins and they outplayed the opponent, should have won and didn't. But then you have this entire roster overhaul that they went through. So for him, there was a getting-to-know-you phase that he was going through with the players in the opening game. But he was abundantly confident that they'd be able to compete because his roster was drastically updated and upgraded from last year. And he gave a lot of credit to not only the transfer portal, but to revenue sharing and their ability to be more competitive in the transfer portal. Now, you still have to be able to evaluate the talent. And that's what really impressed me because he had certain guys on the roster from programs like Indiana and Wisconsin who played some Big Ten football before, who transferred in, and they got some production out of them, especially on defense. But in a similar fashion to Indiana, where, of course, the Hoosiers, being the reigning undefeated national champions from last year, yes, there was money that gets invested in their ability to go out and get a higher brand of talent, but you still need to be able to evaluate the talent and develop them once they get there. And that's what really stood out to me with Joe Harris Simiak. So if there's going to be continued examples of that throughout the season, who knows what happens with Greg Schiano and Rutgers? I mean, we did see Notre Dame get upset by Northern Illinois and then still recover and have a great season of recent vintage here. But who knows? Rutgers may still be okay this year, but if they're not, and if there's some reason where a job is open there, Joe Harris Simiak, if he really has this UMass program looking like they will have the capability of looking, maybe it's a package deal with Harris Simiak and Pop Watson, who's going to have another year of eligibility remaining with the 5-for-5 rule. Maybe they go with the package deal somewhere. Who knows?
2: Yeah, blah, blah, blah. Well, yeah, he looked great, but blah, blah, blah, blah, blah. How much filler material did you have waiting there? Because it is UMass. And then at what point did you kind of realize, wait a minute here, we kind of might have our low-key App State Michigan thing happening here where everyone's watching because it's the game, you know, that's happening on a weeknight and everything. All of a sudden, you're calling, you went from calling, kind of a throwaway week one game. Okay, Rutgers comes out and wins by 60 and let's move on and have the sad fireworks. To having a game that all of a sudden could define a season, because crazy thing now, if they're that good and you look ahead at that schedule UMass has, any other team can kind of rip up the schedule a little bit. Now you've got something special here.
3: As the season progresses, we'll get a better sense if that game said more about UMass or more about Rutgers, in similar fashion with what happened last night with Western Michigan and Michigan. Does that game end up saying more about Western Michigan or more about Michigan as we move forward during the season? Boise State and Oregon. And again, it's these early season matchups that tend to come up, frequently enough throughout the first couple of weeks of the season, and then you get a real sense for who the teams are throughout the year as they develop. But with that game Thursday night, yes, no doubt, and fully willing to admit, a lot of filler material was available. Really thought that they'd come up. I didn't think it would happen right off the bat, because there was so much uncertainty about Rutgers' lineup, Rutgers' roster. They had so much newness on the field for them also. And even just in talking to Greg Schiano in preparation for the game, he readily admitted he hadn't been through struggles with these guys, that he didn't really know a lot about the players that were out there aside from what he'd seen on film. But when you truly get that opportunity to watch them in moments of gravity, in critical times on the field, in competition, is when you really do develop that sense for how they handle themselves. And whether you're talking Dylan Lonergan at quarterback, a lot of the new defensive linemen who came in, very young secondary with a number of guys who were transferring up from Group of Five programs and FCS programs. So once that pressure began to mount, and once guys like Joe Griffin and T.Y. Harding, these guys who certainly at wide receiver had all the ability to be able to play at the major college level, but they're there for UMass, this MAC program. And yeah, you did see that Rutgers began to get tight. They began to buckle a little bit. And so will that be a common refrain for them throughout the year? Or can they really collect themselves and kind of show more as you get more games under their belt. But I'd say once we got into the second quarter, and I really had a sense that not only Pop Watson, but that front seven for UMass was really able to go toe-to-toe and at times control the line of scrimmage. I said, yeah, we're in for one. I got in talk back. I was telling my partner, Jason Horowitz, telling the crew in the production truck, just be ready. This isn't a game that's going anywhere anytime soon.
1: Anthony, we have about 30 seconds left. Do I have this right? You're calling an HBCU game this afternoon?
3: That's right. I'm calling the Black College Hall of Fame Classic. It's always a fun game. I've been doing it the last few years for Westwood One. It'll be on later this afternoon. We'll have our pregame show. It starts at 3:30. The game itself will start at 4. It'll be Johnson C. Smith University, reigning conference champion, and came in as the preseason number one in Division II. They're going to face Albany State, where the first-year head coach, because Quinn Gray left and went to FAMU. So now you got some newness. Both programs 0-1 right now, looking for a big win in their second game.
1: Awesome. Well, those listening can stick around after our show wraps at 3. Anthony Heron will be on Westwood One Sports calling that game this afternoon. Anthony, appreciate you taking the time to join us. Have a great call this afternoon. We'll talk to you down the road.
3: Great. Pete, appreciate you both.
2: They're it.
1: Coming up on the other side, more week one college football reactions coming your way. That was Anthony Heron, Pete Futek, Kate Constable here with you. We'll be right back after this.
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7: 2025 started off kind of rough for me because I was told I was probably going to need rotator cuff surgery, and I didn't want to go through the rehab, I didn't want to get cut open, and then I found QC Kinetics. QC Kinetics is a pioneer in regenerative orthopedics, and they're right there on Sunset Boulevard in West Columbia. The fact that I didn't have to get surgery and I was able to start playing tennis again by the summer blew my mind. And QC Kinetics didn't just benefit me. No, there were so many people in the Midlands who took advantage of them that they were voted best of Columbia in regenerative wellness. 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
1: Pete Futek, Kate Constable here with you on BetMGM Game Day. We've been talking a lot of Week 1 college football, but we have some news out of the NFL right now. Roger Goodell, commissioner of the NFL, just signed a new four-year contract extension. Is that official? Contract extension. I'm not seeing, now that we got news that it was, and I'm looking it up right now, and I'm not seeing anything on it. So
2: he's 60. We figured out he's 67 years old, so he's a very young 67. You know, he's one of those guys who climbs mountains and things with, you know, other men doing, you know, tough manly things. Yeah, he's that dude is in serious shape. So I get that it's kind of become a thing to boo him and do all those things. I guess it comes from the rulings on various things of either whether it was Deflategate or other things like that. But I don't quite get how and why he's not revered more. It's because the whole thing that they boo him at the draft and all that. It's kind of become a thing where you just naturally boo any commissioner that shows up. But you want to talk a guy, I think they're kind of oversaturating isn't a word, but saturating it too much with too many games in the weeks and all that kind of stuff. But you want to talk about growing the business. He has taken the NFL and made it the biggest entertainment product, one of the biggest entertainment products in the world, and certainly the one factor of American life that everyone seems to watch. Whatever you want to do to extend the guy, he's doing something right, because he's making money for everyone, and everyone forgets when it comes to whether it's LSU wanting pro players or the NFL in general. It's just entertainment. It's just show business. It's just, it might as well be movies or TV or anything else. It's just show business, and business is a booming under this guy. So yeah, I can see why the owners would want to extend him, because he's making everyone really, really, really mega wealthy, Mitch, richer than they already are.
1: Yeah, and that contract extension confirmed. Adam Schefter tweeted it, so Schefter's got the scoop.
2: Of
1: it's
2: course,
1: legit. But yeah, Roger Goodell's done a ton of really good things for the NFL, and I mean, you hit it, Pete. Like the global reach of the NFL now, since Goodell has become commissioner, is pretty incredible. Whether or not you enjoy or are on board with the overseas games, the Europe games, the Australia game that will be going on Thursday, like the growth of NFL football across the world has been exponential over the last several seasons.
2: Well, you always hear these stories about these owners who bought I bought my team for $100,000. Now they're worth like, you know, $5 billion. I mean, these franchises are just insane. And he's just making money hand over fist. So yeah, if you're an owner of an NFL franchise, yeah, keep this guy around, because it is one of the most it's the most powerful job in sports to be able to be this guy and control this brand. Now, he's got a lot of work to do and a lot of stuff he's got to figure out when it comes to the safety of the sport and concussions. But they're slowly figuring that out with the flag football initiatives that have kind of acknowledged that, yeah, it's kind of not a good look when all of our guys are, you know, getting hit with Alzheimer's and CTE issues and all that. So let's figure this out with other ways to do this. But as the product itself, you know, come this time in a couple days, this is a kickoff in Australia. I think we're talking, is it Wednesday night? I guess I should
1: Thursday
2: know this.
1: Night.
2: Oh, that's the whole hump day.
1: Thursday night.
2: So what was
1: there is a Wednesday night game. That's Seahawks Patriots, but the Thursday night one is the Australia one.
2: Okay, so it starts on Wednesday night, and everyone's going to watch because everyone's got a fantasy team. And plus, it's just the thing you do is you just kind of have NFL football on all the time.
1: Literally all the time. I mean, what used to be Monday night, Thursday night, and Sundays has turned into Wednesday, Thursday, some Fridays.
2: Which sucks.
1: Couple
2: because
1: Saturdays.
2: Those late games, when you have those like two late games on a Sunday and one of them kind of stinks, you know, it's I kind of like the idea of having like bulk games. I guess there's something, I say this for college football as well. Saturdays should be Saturdays. It just, it's, I get having the weeknight games because you want to, if you're a MAC team or a, you know, MAC Mountain West team, you want to get some promotion and stuff like this. But it's, the whole point is to have these things on Saturday nights. It's, there's, you know, I'm shaking my fist at a cloud here if there was one in the sky outside here. But I don't like that it's on different platforms. I shouldn't care that a game is on Amazon Prime, but then I have to like press a button and go over there.
1: You got to find all the different ones. And yeah, you can't just flip back and forth. You can't just hit the last or the previous on the remote. You've got to go to the apps, to this, to that, you know.
2: It's just too much effort. It's just, a lot. By the way, are you a YouTube TV person or are you a DirecTV? What's your mode of consumption of sports?
1: Xfinity. We have Comcast. Okay.
2: I don't know if they have this in Xfinity, but the YouTube TV thing, which, again, I went old man and like, why do I care about this, blah, blah, blah. They integrated ESPN Plus with YouTube TV.
1: I saw that.
2: And I didn't think I'd matter that much or really care. But with the multi-view thing you could do, like back in the day, I used to have like just several TVs set up on my office or wherever I was. But now with the multi-view thing, and you can have, like, I guess, different angles up, but they do have quirky games that happen. So sometimes some of these games tend to be good in the, you know, the second half, and to be able to flip over seamlessly without having to cross, get out and go into your app and deal with from there. It's pretty awesome. It's if you're a college football fan, but look, last year at this time, if you remember, last year at this time, YouTube TV had its kerfuffle with ESPN. We didn't have ESPN. Yeah. So like you couldn't get, I'd go work at sports bars, boohoo, because I didn't have ESPN on, they had their Disney fight, and now they went from that to having all the ESPN channels at once. It's pretty awesome.
1: Well, maybe I need to look into a little YouTube TV.
2: It is. It's great.
1: To get all the ESPN plusers. It is funny how they go from we hate you to we're going to just broadcast everything. It's all about the money, Pete. Nothing changes.
2: It is. Well, and this is the argument I have. Like, if you don't, for example, if you don't like Pat McAfee, I'm curious on your take about a Pat McAfee, but like, you're paying for him because, and your cable bill, something like 20, everyone's paying at least $20 a month, your cable bill, whatever service you are, for just ESPN. So outside of the games, the amount of money that takes up for the cable, like it costs like 2 cents to have like, you know, Wii TV or something like that on the service. But like, that's ESPN takes up most of the cable bill. And then if it's all Pat McAfee all the time, it's like, really, I'm paying for this dude. But but ESPN controls the world because they have all the games.
1: And McAfee essentially controls ESPN. So that's the little life cycle right there. I'm not a McAfee hater. I like the guy. I think he's good, but he is everywhere. So it gets a little, he's a little oversaturating at times, but I mean, I'm also one of those people, Pete, that like, whatever, I'm not going to waste my time complaining about Pat McAfee.
2: Did you download the album?
1: No, I haven't. I haven't listened to a single song, but I've heard it's actually good. Is it actually good, or are we just hyping up McAfee even more?
2: Oh, it's awful. I would equate it to Dirk Diggler's "You Got the Touch," but it's bad. Now, with that said, my running gag is maybe we just don't get it. Maybe we're so far ahead that like 20 years from now, we're going to look back and be like, this is what changed music.
1: Awesome.
2: How did we not understand that this was the defining album of our generation at the time? I'm not going to say I listened to the whole thing, but I just to know what it was. I'm like, oh, it's bro music. It's, you know, brotastic music.
1: All right. Well, I will. I'll maybe take a walk after the show, get some fresh air, and see what the album is all about.
2: And you're gonna groove on it. Watch you come back, and you're
1: and I'm probably gonna. Yeah, I'm gonna love it. I'm going to be all in on it.
2: Yeah. No, I'm not dogging the guy. I mean, like, again, when, you know, I remember everyone hating, oh, this Dick Vitale guy, or, oh, Chris Berman makes too many, you know, makes too many puns and has too many nicknames and stuff like this. And I get it. It's for the younger generation and it's awesome stuff. And, but as someone who I literally started doing what I do mainly because of Chris Fowler and his understated way of doing things, that's more the style I like. So I get it. I do get it, but he is everywhere on ESPN.
1: Well, Dabo Sweeney and Clemson used to be everywhere. They used to be the team that was winning an average of just over 13 games a year from 2015 to 2020. They went 14-1 in 2015. They won a national title in 2016, 2018, 14-1 in 2019. The total record, 79 wins, 7 losses across 86 games. Again, that's from 2015 to 2020. And now we enter 2021 to present day, and not as good. It went from 10-3, 11-3 in an ACC championship to 9-4. 10-4 last year, 7-6, a 70% winning percentage over those last 4 years, Pete. And after what we saw from Clemson against LSU, again, LSU looks like a powerhouse. Maybe you can't really judge Clemson all that much against them. The current rendition of Clemson these last 4 years versus what we saw from 2015 to 2020, like night and day in terms of how that program is perceived?
2: Because it's a different era and it changed fast on Dabo. And where Clemson got so good is because he did make it about family, whether it was right or not. And, you know, he did make it about, if you're coming to Clemson, you're part of our group. You're part of our Clemson family. And there's something to that. I mean, they had almost no turnover among the coaching staff, where you had these assistants like Tony Elliott, who's now at Virginia, and Brett Venables, who is at Oklahoma. You had these star coaches who just kind of hung around there for 10 years or so. So you made it a place where coaches wanted to be at and didn't want to go to. So there was that. And the other part is they kind of hit big on just about the recruiting class. They got a few 5-star guys here and there, but they had a way of just loading up on defensive tackles, where for years their defensive line was just fantastic. They kind of over recruited. They worked them all out and they built them up and they turned into these monsters. So every year Clemson would have this elite defensive front. Their offensive lines were all, again, not Johnny 5-stars, but just guys who fit their system, fit the style. Then they would find a Trevor Lawrence, DJ Uiagalelei, with a Deshaun Watson. You would get these great quarterbacks. And the other thing that's missing now is elite receivers. That was the place where you had a Sammy Watkins, a Mike Williams, a T. Higgins, all these great receivers who just aren't there anymore. So they don't quite have that elite talent level and that thing that kind of meshes everything together, where if you came to Clemson, all right, we're going to build you up for a couple of years. Don't have to worry about looking over your shoulder. By the time you're a junior, if you're good enough, you're going to be the guy who plays. In a transfer portal world, that doesn't work like that anymore.
1: So, I mean, looking ahead at what's next for Clemson, not only their schedule, but like, is Dabo going to be around long term? If they have a losing season this year, is that the end of Dabo Sweeney in Death Valley?
2: I think he could use a change of scenery. I think it was Mike Krzyzewski who, I think I'm going to get this wrong, but he had a thing, even though he stayed at Duke for a gajillion years. I think like every 5 to 7 years, you kind of need to refresh. You need a new idea. Every program needs a new idea. Every coach should have a new plan, a new way of doing things. He's still a great coach. I just don't think this would be the quite the place for him. And the problem then becomes, then where would be the spot? Actually, the ideal spot for a Dabo Sweeney would be a service academy, where you've got guys who come in who don't leave through the transfer portal. Because the problem partially is if he goes to some group of, you know, 6th place, he's going to lose all his guys to the transfer portal. And he's going to go out of his mind. So I think he would be a perfect coach for Air Force or someplace like that, because he likes the old school style of continuity, and it's just kind of hard to do that there.
1: I mean, you can't argue against what he did at Clemson and those teams that he had, the 15-0 national title team in 2018.
2: They won the ACC championship 2 years ago.
1: And one team. Yeah, exactly. I mean, so it's not all that far removed. It feels like it's just a different time with where Clemson's at right now. And they've got some difficult spots on their schedule. Miami, actually, you know, looking at their schedule, it's not the most difficult thing in the world. Florida State didn't look all that good this past week. Georgia Tech either, you know, Duke. So
2: it's sneaky tough because it's sneaky tough because that trip to Cal is always funky, because as soon as you have to fly 2,500 miles, because, you know, again, you're going three time zones away, these guys' internal body clocks are going to have to adjust. It's a Friday night game, which is always going to be funky to begin with. And Cal has Cal's team's better than it looked against UCLA last night. So remember, Cal beat SMU. If SMU beats Cal, that would have the butterfly flaps wings. The college football playoff would have looked a whole lot different last year. So that's kind of a funky place to play. You're right. They get Miami. Virginia Tech looked great yesterday, but we'll see. You're right. Florida State, not that tough, but that is a road game. Syracuse, if Steve Angeli stays healthy, is kind of weird. Georgia Tech, you're right. That Duke is at least still your defending ACC champion. South Carolina is back and being good. So while you're right, it's not like having to deal with, you know, Ohio State, Oregon, and Indiana. But if you look at the schedule, there's a lot of landmines here, and they already have a big loss under their belt.
1: Well, there are some landmines potentially on Notre Dame's schedule. Yes, no. It seems like every year Notre Dame has one landmine that kind of gets to them. Could that be Wisconsin starting tonight? Pete's got the Badger hat on with the Wisconsin W. We're going to talk to Nick Schakowsky, who is talking Notre Dame. He'll join us. He's the editor of Notre Dame on SI. He and Pete will go head-to-head. We'll see who comes out on top tonight, whether that is
2: Notre Dame.
1: I always
2: think this is like double losers. I never liked
1: or
2: that.
1: Or Wisconsin.
2: Yes. The W thing, but.
1: We'll talk to Nick on the other side. 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
0: NFL kickoff presented by YouTube TV is this Wednesday, starting off with a bang. Patriots, Seahawks, a rematch of last year's Super Bowl. 8 Eastern, Wednesday, Westwood One Sports.
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1: Three college football games today to wrap up week one. Washington State, Washington at 3 p.m. Central, followed by Wisconsin, Notre Dame, Louisville, Ole Miss. Both those games kicking off at 6:30 Central. We are going to talk to Nick Schapkowski, who is the editor of Notre Dame on SI, about, you guessed it, the Wisconsin-Notre Dame game. Pete Futek, Kate Constable here with you. Pete Futek is rocking the Badger, Wisconsin Badger red hat with the W. It's looking good, Pete. I'm going to go ahead and say you're probably, well, you're smart enough to not bet on your Badgers today, but hoping for a win.
2: I'm not hopeful. It's actually, you know, I am a professional. I can see these things clearly and everything, but I do think either Notre Dame just comes out and says, yeah, we are a dominant force, and they just rip through this thing. I think the Badger defense will be just good enough to keep this from getting ugly. The comp, I know it doesn't matter because none of these guys were really alive and kicking yet in the football world, but 2016, LSU had a team loaded with NFL talent, and that was the last time it was a Green Bay game, and they lost 16-14 to the Badgers. I don't think that's going to happen. I do think Notre Dame wins. I do think Notre Dame is one of the top three teams in the country. And look, honestly, I would, as a just a football fan, a football person, as much as I like my Badgers, Notre Dame flexing a little muscle would make this a fun season. I think this team really is just that good. I think CJ Carr is a possible number one overall draft pick if it's not going to be Arch. And this defense is definitely the best that Marcus Freeman has had yet. Their lines are fantastic. And so we said in the earlier hours that, you know, get comfortable if you don't like LSU and Lane Kiffin too bad, because they're going to be awesome for the next several years. If Marcus Freeman hangs around South Bend, they're getting every recruit. Lane Kiffin's getting every transfer, but Notre Dame, whoever we don't know what their NIL deal is, but obviously there's money to be had there. They are getting anybody they want, and they are just loading up with young talent. So as long as Marcus Freeman is around, there's a lot to like with this Irish program.
1: All right, well, let's bring in Nick to see what he likes with this Irish program. Nick, the editor of Notre Dame on SI. Nick, appreciate you taking the time to join us today. What is it that you like about this Notre Dame team heading into the season?
3: I mean, I think that when you look at it, it's Pete was talking about it there. Talent level, one thing. Like, that's a different Notre Dame team than the Brian Kelly teams that knocked on the door of the college football playoff or got to the college football playoff and got embarrassed in those huge games because they didn't have the horses to run with Clemson at the time, with Alabama at the time. And you look at this team, and you guys have mentioned it. You said CJ Carr's name. It's not a 0% chance that he's the number one overall pick next year in the draft. Now, I'm not saying he's better than Arch Manning. I'm not saying he's better than Dante Moore, even though maybe some of yesterday's results would make me think that a little bit with the Dante Moore part at least, but he's in that conversation. That's something that Notre Dame has not had whatsoever. Now you add in a defense that is probably right there with Georgia, is right there with maybe a couple other teams as being one of the very best in the country. You have an offensive line that should be in that conversation as well. That's the best answer for a running game that loses Jeremiah Love and Jadarian Price, and all of a sudden you're starting to cook with gas there a little bit, and this is a team that can seriously contend for a title.
2: Let's say that this is a fight. I'm not saying Wisconsin's going to win, even though, you know, I'm
3: really
2: wearing
3: trying
2: a Badger
3: to speak
2: hat
3: this
2: right
3: into
2: now
3: existence the last 2 weeks, Pete.
2: I've tried to say that they're going to be here's the problem. Wisconsin still has to prove it can score a point. Like, it gets lost, and I know UMass is the
3: kind of a key part, right?
2: But
3: kind of a key part of everything is scoring still.
2: Well, here's the thing. You would think, but it wasn't, because they somehow pitched these defensive gems and screwed up Washington. They screwed up Illinois. Both teams that were still at the time had an outside shot at getting a college football playoff shot chance that they weren't going to get. But we're still in the at-large hunt, and Wisconsin won those games like 2-1, where they did nothing on offense, and they just junked it up. I don't think this Wisconsin defense, and I think Notre Dame is way too good.

0: want to not have to put the game into their hands. So it kind of leaves you with a defensive line that's talented, but if you're looking at a weak spot on this defense, the old Wisconsin formula of turn around, hand the ball off 35, 40 times, shorten the game, and make it into a real slugfest. The problem is Notre Dame can do that on the other side of the ball and probably is going to do that extremely well. So it makes it kind of difficult to go blow for blow.
1: That's the big question. Will they, though? Because we've looked at this, all right, and said it's the numbers are insane that when Notre Dame doesn't run it at least 28 times, they tend to lose. I mean, that's the one thread across the board. Either they forget to run the ball like they did against Northern Illinois.
0: Was it
1: part of the game plan? Northern Illinois, thank you. Or they don't run the ball early because they're saving Jeremiah Love for later, which happened against Miami. But it's just that one thread that if they do get pass happy with Carr, that might be enough, at least statistically and, you know, historically recently with this program.
0: Well, yeah. I mean, you bring up the Miami game from last year. You're looking at, okay, maybe it's not a historic defensive line, but it is a downright fantastic defensive line that Miami was able to do that to Jeremiah Love and bottle that up last year. And that's not what Wisconsin's bringing to the table today. Like, that's not linebackers, young, good, strong, sure, but that's not a Miami defense from last season that's going to kind of cause that. And I get it. Jeremiah Love's not there. Price is off to the Seattle Seahawks, but so much of that's built on the offensive line. I mean, I think this is, you return an offensive line and you improve it. You have guys taking spots from last year's offensive line that was already pretty strong. I have trouble believing that Notre Dame's not able to. I don't think it starts fast, but I think that I believe in, like, the body blows, and by the time the third quarter,
1: I just don't want the 19 turnover game. I don't want the 19 turnover, you know, 12 kick six game thing that happened when they were in Soldier Field last. What was it, 41-13, I think? Was that the... Am I close to the number there with
0: the
1: last time these two played?
0: Yeah, where Wisconsin actually held the fourth-quarter lead. Yes. It was 13-10 at the start of the fourth quarter. Wisconsin had just kicked a field goal, and then Wisconsin decided to get pass happy. And, well, historically, that's not been a good thing.
1: Things went very, very wrong very, very fast, yes.
2: Nick, is this Notre Dame team referencing or thinking about being left out of the college football playoff last year, or have they just completely turned the page and, you know, that was in the past?
0: Well, I think that's the rallying cry for as soon as last year ends, right? Like, you have, I don't know, I look at it like this. Like, you get to the NFL, you kind of know what you're going to get on most given Sundays. Like, you're going to get a real professional effort from players. That's not as easy to predict when you're factoring in 18 to 22-year-olds, but this is a team that hasn't played since last November. Its last real taste of competition against someone else was beating the tar out of Stanford and then getting left out of the college football playoff and having all offseason to sit, think, stew about that. This is kind of the first opportunity to see someone else. And I'm not saying it turns into a blowout because of that, but I think that you get Notre Dame with, you see teams kind of cakewalk or sleepwalk through week one often. I think this is one that's going to be very focused and you get a very strong showing from tonight.
1: That's not nothing. I mean, it'll be interesting to see that between the hissy fit they threw over the bowl game, which they didn't have enough players anyway.
0: Oh, it's a Pop-Tart. It's the Savannah Bananas of college football, Pete. Are you really going to be this guy now?
1: Well. Just go out there and represent your school. Get out there and play.
0: Play with third stringers and guys that are going to be playing for Alcorn State next year. Okay, yeah, that's what I'm worried about.
1: They're on NIL money, too. If they're getting paid, then go out there and play and entertain us as a nation. But no, they don't go to the bowl game and they don't go to the college football playoff, which it's actually, all right, so the season ends in late November. That's like an extra, considering the playoff runs the way they're going now, like Indiana played till mid-January. That's an extra, you know, 6 weeks of football, which, okay, it keeps them sharp, keep them tuned. And also wear and tear-wise, this is probably about as healthy a Notre Dame team as it's going to have been in a long, long time. Because like you said, you know, they haven't played in a very long time. This is about as deep and as good a shape as they're going to be in.
0: Yeah, I mean, I think you get a fresh team. I think that it's, I think all signs point to this as being like, this is a Notre Dame team. You

0: could sit and pick apart its schedule and be, okay, well, it's not playing the caliber of teams that are in the top of the Big Ten or whatever. They have Miami, they have SMU, and, yeah, they have a game against BYU. But in terms of playing those national title teams, there's really only one that's on its schedule, or caliber type of teams. There's only the one on its schedule. That's all true, sure, but that doesn't take away from what's on Notre Dame's roster either. And I think that's where you see, like, I know I brought it up a minute ago, but like when Notre Dame lost to Clemson in that Cotton Bowl at the end of the 2018 season, that game was 3-3 or 3-0 into the second quarter. Julian Love goes down, and there was no next man up for Notre Dame. They got attacked. They got blitzed really, really quickly by Clemson. You blink. It was a three-score game for all intents and purposes. That thing was over. Now Notre Dame has the horses where it's, all right, it's not a 50-man roster. You can, you know, look at this thing 1 through 85 and be like, oh yeah, there's actual depth here. This thing can withstand an injury here, an injury there. Heck, it happened 2 years ago and went to the national championship game with really what was a depleted defensive line by the time that Ohio State game came around.
1: Nick, what's the best unit on the field for Notre Dame? I mean, is it the offensive line, defensive line, the defensive backs? Where are we looking in terms of outside of, you know, obviously C.J. Carr being the cornerstone of this team? What's the best unit?
0: I think your defensive backs. You look at that. Leonard Moore is going to be a top five, top seven pick when it's all kind of said and done. That's your top corner in all of college football. Another guy to keep an eye on if you're interested in, like, the scouting and the future NFL players, like Bronte Johnson in the secondary. Adon Schuler, if you want the stories that you're going to hear during the telecast tonight, just lost his father this past week, flew home to New Jersey, but he's a two-time captain. It's his second year being a captain. I don't know if his pro potential is necessarily, like, a star, like Leonard Moore or Johnson's is, but, I mean, you don't get to be a two-time captain at Notre Dame if you're – that doesn't happen by accident, right? So I look at the secondary. I feel pretty safe in saying that that's as good a secondary as there is in all of college football, so that's got to be my answer for that.
2: So then going forward, I know you don't put stock in it, but really, if Marcus Freeman were to leave, it would have to be the NFL, because at this point, there really would not be another college job that could get him, right?
0: I mean, I guess that's always the Ohio State thing just because he went there, but where's Ryan Day going? Like, they're going to contend for another national title this year. They're going to win 10, 11 games and be in the college football playoff and make a serious run at it. Where's he going? Like, that's not like that job's going to be open. So, but this is the NFL question. I guess I'll throw back at you. If you're Marcus Freeman and the Ravens and the Steelers jobs are open this past year and the NFL's where you want to get, like, those organizations, they hire a guy, you're there for 15 years. As long as you can bend over and tie your shoes competently, like, you get that job for 15 years. Why would you not take that one of those two positions if you want to go to the NFL? If you're not taking those, that kind of tells me, yeah, I'm going to be sticking around this college game for quite some time.
2: Yeah, I mean, the thing about the NFL thing is, if it's so hard for these guys to go from college to pro, because especially if you're at Notre Dame and you do control everything, you do get all of the talent you want. If you want linebackers, you go get linebackers. And it's because of Freeman. How else are they? I mean, the recruiting is just, it's gone from automatically very good because it was Notre Dame to truly among the elite. And it's because of that guy. Cause he is the guy that he's the cool coach. He's the one, and he's good. And he's the guy everyone wants to play for. And if you can be in control and the emperor of your own world, no one's getting that gig anymore. Like the old Bill Belichick thing where you're your head coach and general manager. So you're at the mercy of, oh God, why doesn't he take that job of the Pittsburgh Steelers, for example? Oh God, Aaron Rodgers is going to be my quarterback. Like, you can't fix that. That's not on you at that point. So you don't get full control over those sorts of things, but it is the NFL. Look, college, I love college football. You love college football, but you know, that's TV, not movies. You want to be a movie star. That's what the pro game is. But the pro game is now these faceless, robots, you know, the Mike McIntyre's of the world, the Mike McDonald's of the world, I mean, who just, you know, they all kind of look the same. They're all kind of the same guy. It's basically, we're just going to coach up whoever we get, as opposed to being a coach that really had a lot of say in who your personnel is going to be. And if you are the head coach at Notre Dame, that's one of the premium coaching jobs in all the world for all the franchise and everything like that. So there's something to be said, and he certainly is not lacking for media attention with his job. So he's obviously getting paid well. He gets to do whatever he wants. It's his job. Everyone loves him. I don't know, but coaches by nature always want another gig. They're always looking around. But other than that, no, I don't know where else he'd want to go.
0: No, I mean, I think you're right. It's like, what else is out there? To me, it's simply for the fact he played at Ohio State, that'll always be in the conversation. But it's, like I said, Ohio State's got their guy, and they're clicking on, they're firing all cylinders right now. So it's not like that's going to open.
2: All right,
0: and
2: so more interestingly for Nick Schepkowski, because I know your love for him. So we were talking as we started the show, Brian Kelly, Boston College or Rutgers, go.
0: Oh, man. Can you imagine him with the accent that would come over him? I mean, he's from Boston, so that's not as good. But, like, how he'd start talking if he was a Rutgers head coach, how the recruiting pitches would be, and he'd come out looking like fat Brian Kelly would turn into Tony Soprano overnight. Like, that's what I would be here for. Plus, he'd be at Rutgers, where history is just, I mean, outside of playing the first college football game and Jeremy Ito's Sky Point in 2006, would tell me the football history of Rutgers as successful. And like, so that would be a perfect fit for him. I would sign me up for that introductory press conference.
1: Nick, give us just a quick final score prediction for Notre Dame, Wisconsin today. Then we'll get you out of here.
0: I mean, I think it's a slugfest for the first half. I think it's low scoring. I think it's one of those of like, wow, really a fight for anyone to get anything on the scoreboard. And then I think talent and ultimately Notre Dame's body blows take over. They probably have a defensive score or at least set up another score in this thing, pull away late, and I'll ultimately cover. I'll say Notre Dame 41, Wisconsin. I'll say Notre Dame 38, Wisconsin 14.
1: Ooh, Pete, that's rough.
2: Badgers, rough for the Badgers. Badgers 1-0. Badgers win 1-0.
0: Okay.
2: On just a walk-off.
0: Pete is going to try to talk this into existence, but
2: I'm going to speak into the existence. They're going to get a no. They will get a safety. They'll get two. They'll put two on the board, and that's all they're going to need.
1: Nothing.
2: And exactly. And then Notre Dame's going to get too cute by half, and the Badger defense. Look. I actually do think Notre Dame's going to win.
0: I think
2: they really are that good. But
0: going out on a limb there.
2: But here's the thing. But maybe at some point, Luke Fickell was a very good head coach. There's going to be something to this. And we've kind of seen so far these guys who have all off season to prepare, like a Bill Belichick,
0: is that a good or a bad thing? Cause the way I look at it, it's like Wisconsin, there's a couple levels to this. Like Wisconsin's offense, you talked about it when you were introing me, their offense was awful at 12 points a game. Awful last year. You can improve a ton and still be short of average. Like when you're looking at that, and when you have 34 guys come in out of the transfer portal, that's just going to click in week one. Like you can have Vince Lombardi can come back from the dead and be coaching this team and not have it ready to go week one when you have an overhaul like that.
2: All I know is that Colton Joseph ran for more yards on the Indiana Hoosiers than any team last year, and he is now a beloved Badger quarterback. So there's your improvement as the Wisconsin Badgers come out and just, pull a 16-14 win over them like they did against LSU. No, I do think Notre Dame wins. I don't think it's going to be easy, but I do think at some point, you're right, that Notre Dame's going to realize, wait a minute, this team just really does suck on offense, and then they start to pull away in the second half.
1: Yeah, we'll have to wait and see how this one shakes out. Nick, we're up against the break, so I got to let you go, but we appreciate you taking the time to join us. Thanks for all of your insight. We'll talk to you again in a couple weeks, most likely.
0: All right, you guys take care.
1: Thank you. That's Nick Schepkowski, editor of Notre Dame on SI. We'll take a quick break. We'll finish up this conversation. Pete can tell you what he thinks the actual final score is going to be. And we'll also look ahead to some week two lines that are already out there. What games should you be betting for week two?
2: We're going to pretend. I got a bit for you.
1: Westwood One Sports. You bring the bit back on the other side, Pete. We'll save it for that.
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1: PQ Tech, Kate Constable here with you on Westwood One Sports. Week one, college football, three games left, and then that is in the books. Time to look ahead to week two. We have a shorter segment here, so we're going to play a new little game that we just made up within the last break, and that is called Pete Guesses the Line. So, Pete, I'm going to throw out a couple games for week two of college football, and I want you to tell me what you think the line is. We will start number 25, Missouri at Kansas.
2: All right, so I do think Missouri is not quite as good. Kansas looked good in week one. I think the market is going to open this up somewhere around Missouri minus 13 and a half.
1: Ooh, I'll take Missouri then. They're minus 6.5 here, Pete. Less than a touchdown.
2: Wow, okay. Okay, they're giving a lot of love. They don't believe. Okay, all right. I guess they're going off Kansas going in a blowout yesterday. So, all right.
1: All right. We'll move on then. Number 10, Oklahoma at number 16, Michigan, who is, Pete, Michigan is 1-0 after yesterday.
2: I don't think people are going to freak out too much over that loss, or loss. Nice. That close call against Western Michigan. It is home game. I think they crank it up. Oklahoma, in normal, if Michigan had rolled yesterday, this would have been probably Oklahoma minus 2.5. I'm going to say now it's Oklahoma minus 6.
1: Very close. Oklahoma minus 5.5. You want to take a stab at the total?
2: A lot. So I'm going to say it's about, I think they're going to think that Michigan finally starts to score, or at least Oklahoma's going to score. So I'm going to say it's about 44.5-ish.
1: 43.5. Look at that. Pete Futek.
2: All right.
1: Pretty spot on. Let's go Arizona State at number 8, Texas A&M.
2: Ooh. I think the world's gonna like Arizona State a little bit here, enough not to like make them too hammer too much. It's probably gonna be higher than it should be. I'm gonna say at home, 2-touchdown favorite for Texas A&M because people are gonna buy into A&M a little more, even though Arizona State should be better. I'm gonna just go 2 touchdowns straight up. Texas A&M minus 14.
1: Also very close, 15.5 in favor of Texas A&M. Close.
2: Okay.
1: Very close. Number 2, Oregon. They're on the road. They are at Oklahoma State. What are the Ducks favored by?
2: It's not going to be high enough because Oklahoma State looked absolutely awful against Tulane. In theory, this should be about 35, but it won't be because people are going to freak out about Oregon's performance. So I'm guessing the Whales, who are going to open up the initial line, are going to keep it right around 24. So 24.5 will be what I'm saying.
1: Close, but even lower. 21.5. Maybe that might be a bet right now on the Ducks.
2: Yeah.
1: I might have to go to my sports book over to BetMGM.
2: Awful. Yeah.
1: And I do agree with you. I think Oregon is going to – people are going to overreact to the first half for Oregon. They're going to get it together.
2: Big time. Okay.
1: All right. Here's one last one for you. Then we got to take another break. Number 1, Ohio State on the road. At number 5, Texas.
2: Ohio State should be favored, but it won't be. So they're going to give the home discount to Texas, but not by enough, I'm going to say it's going to be Texas minus 2, but since everyone does half, I'm going to say 1.5 Texas.
1: Ding, ding, ding, ding, ding, ding, ding, ding, ding. That is spot on. Texas minus 1.5. Against Ohio State next week. The total in that one, 47.5. Pete,
2: like
1: we're
2: going to
1: leave it on the high note there. You got that one right. Honestly, very close on all of those. But Texas minus 1.5. Earlier in the show, we gave you our week one winners. Who are the week one losers? I can think of quite a few. We will give you our list when we come back. BetMGM Game Day on Westwood One Sports.

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1: Talked earlier in the show about some of the biggest winners in week one across college football. There were quite a few losers as well, Pete. I mean, feel bad saying it. Hate calling someone a loser.
2: Someone's gotta lose. If you're not winning, you're losing, right?
1: That's right. That's exactly how it goes. And if you're not cheating, you're not trying. But we are going to discuss some of those losers here. We've talked a little bit about several of them throughout the show, just discussing their games and kind of how things went down. I'm going to throw out my biggest loser for you first, and then we can kind of go back and forth. I think Rutgers was a massive loser, not just because of losing to UMass, but the whole firework thing after. That's loser.
2: You're hung up on this firework right thing.
1: I really am. Well, I think that's like that's loser-ish even after losing. Like, you already lost. Don't double down on your loss by having a fireworks show after. Like, at some point, there needs to be an adult in the room to say, hey, you know what? We just got our butts kicked. This is an embarrassing loss. Let's maybe just save this firework, you know, everything, all these resources for a week when we actually win. And then we can have a fireworks show. Unless it was, like, promised to the fans ahead of time and, you know, they were promoting it and flyers were going out. Like, no fireworks show is needed when you lose to a team that went winless the season before.
2: So, do you, I know you have this chic, you know, city condo that you guys live in. Do you actually have a lawn to yell at kids to get off of? Is that, like, you... Like your old person. See, the thing to remember is, again, this is entertainment. And for most of the people there, they're there to see Rutgers football. They're out to have a good time on a, you know, in an evening. And, you know, maybe the fireworks are part of this. Like, again, I'm kind of anti-fireworks to begin with, but maybe I'm in the beginning of the game. Like, yay, it's college football season. Let's go. But like the idea of having the fireworks at the end of the game makes absolutely no sense because it's a weeknight game. If things go perfectly, it's like 45-3 Rutgers and everyone leaves early because they want to go home and get up for work the next day. And so you're not having fireworks then. So I the loser is the whole idea of fireworks in general. You have it, you know, to celebrate and, you know, get out on the field. Everyone runs out. Yay, college football. So maybe it's the timing of the fireworks.
1: That's fair. I would agree with you. Once the game's over, you kind of want to get out of there. So yeah,
2: of course.
1: Fireworks. Yes. I think another loser, do we go, I mean, Clemson was a big loser.
2: I'm going to go really deep on you here because it's only week one and I'm going to, I'm going to go Conference USA. I know nobody cares about Conference USA and stuff, but in trying to figure out the college football playoff and, you know, who gets eliminated right out of the gate, if you can impugn an entire conference and say it's over before the season even starts, that's Conference USA because it had a chance yesterday. You had Liberty playing against James Madison. If Liberty beats James Madison, all of a sudden we're talking Conference USA like, uh-oh, like Liberty, remember a few years ago, they were the best of the you know, the group of five at the time, now group of six teams, and then they went off and got destroyed by Oregon in the, you know, the big bowl game. But if Liberty would be able to pull that off against James Madison, you'd be like, yeah, okay, watch out for Liberty in this. I mean, Kennesaw State's not going to run the table or anything like this. Western Kentucky is another team that should have been, it's going to be in the Conference USA title chase. It got destroyed 49-14 to Nevada. So it's just a bad year so far. And not to mention Jacksonville State already getting roasted by North Dakota State in week zero. So it stinks that we're talking here on September 6th and say it's over for an entire conference. But you can look at the MAC. Again, we talked about Western Michigan. The MAC could still get a Western Michigan team in or someone, you know, one of the other teams that, you know, rips through it. Certainly the Pac-12, certainly the American Athletic Conference, certainly the Sun Belt if James Madison keeps going. But one conference is already eliminated from the college football playoff chase.
1: All right. So, yeah, we had the SEC as the conference that was the winners this past weekend. So Conference USA, the losers. You've touched on this team a little bit throughout, Pete. Oklahoma State, I think they're like they looked awful.
2: Oh, awful. And awful. That's so how about and they like, were, how about the. Like the new high octane coaches from the American Athletic Conference.
1: Exactly, exactly. You're supposed to, you know, things, you turn the page from the Gundy era and Eric Morris is there. Like, it just, it didn't look like anything has changed.
2: So there's two ways that this can go. Either when you hire a coach from a group of six school, sometimes they bring along all the guys and you build on what's already there and you have something amazing, like Kurt Cignetti at Indiana. That's the all-timer example. Bob Chesney right away at UCLA brought over all the good players from James Madison to go along with what was already a decent base at UCLA. Oklahoma State didn't have that base. I don't think I'm exaggerating here. I do think Oklahoma State had something like 90 new players on its roster. Like, this is a total turnover. The other problem being, for all the fun and all the good things that North Texas did last year, it ripped up a lot of bad teams. And so, okay, yeah, Drew Mestemaker is this, oh, look out, he's this great. Caleb Hawkins is big-time running back. Okay, great. But they also did that against just meh. American Conference teams. They missed even the big guys last year. And so right out of the gate, though, Tulsa, that's a team you're supposed to rip to shreds, and that offense just did not work at all. It's only 1 week, but you're right. That looked ugly.
1: Like, are they a team that we're going to just continue to be able to bet against? Because I'm not sure. I think they were the worst ATS team. Don't quote me on that, but I'll backtrack and say one of the worst ATS teams last year. I feel like we're kind of on the fast track to that being the case again this season.
2: Well, it's basically saying it's not supposed to be a rebuilding job. It's supposed to be a job where you come in and you just did a wholesale change and you're going to be great right away. And now you got to prove it. Now you got to show that this offense can actually kick in and work. Because you're bringing in all these guys, you're transplanting all the good players from North Texas onto Oklahoma State, and here we go. So, yeah, no, that was an ugly one. So, all right, so I have a kind of an existential one, which we don't have to dive into, can get too deep on this. I will just say, Penn State, like, look, what do you? Someone in their PR department has to figure out that maybe it's not a good idea to keep constantly reminding everyone that you're the school who's known for that. And with Matt Campbell coming in, who is a Joe Paterno disciple, it's just, I get it. Penn State, there's a whole slew of Penn State fans that refuse to believe and refuse to acknowledge anything. Okay, whatever. It's just as a simple PR thing, it's just a bad look for the program because there are so, even if you're trying to be, you know, flex muscle and dunk on people and all that other kind of stuff, it's just a bad look for a massive university and institution in general that it's just still continues to be kind of tone deaf with the way they're doing all the honoring things to start this season.
1: I don't understand what's going on with Penn State. Why are we honoring the new Paterno family football experience is essentially a museum-esque thing within the stadium that's named after Paterno? You're right. Someone in the PR department, again, you need an adult in the room. Why is no one raising their hand and saying, maybe we just call
2: all
1: it the
2: Penn State football experience. The Penn State football experience. All the seats in the stadium are blue, except they blocked out 409 of them for white to honor all of Joe Paterno's 409 wins.
1: And like, the again, section 409 is blue, where all the section numbers for every other section is. Yeah, yeah. Well, either way, whatever it is, you're right. It's like thing after thing after thing where they're honoring Joe Paterno. There was a reason Joe Paterno's statue was no longer there. There's a reason you took that down. So why are we bringing back all these new honorary things? It's kind of mind-boggling. Like
2: it's kind of like the Michael Jackson movie. It's like, okay, there are a lot of amazing parts to all this, a lot of historic, crazy parts. Yeah, but when it comes to the experience, okay, all the things that Joe Paterno did and everything, yeah, but, and then they just.
1: Exactly.
2: Yeah.
1: Are we adding all of it into the museum? Because I doubt all of I doubt the entire story is told within the paternal family football experience.
2: By the way, you want my most bizarre now piece of memorabilia thing, doing this thing over however long I've been doing it. I have a card congratulating me on the birth of my daughter from Joe Paterno.
1: Really? How did you get that?
2: Yeah. Just way tight with the family, friends, way tight with the whole thing, the whole situation. I knew people who knew people. I've spoken to Paterno over a dozen times way back in the day and all that kind of stuff.
1: You've been doing this a long time, is what you're saying.
2: But I'm an old guy here, Kate. But yeah, so it's in my closet somewhere. It's a congratulations on the birth of your daughter, Joe Paterno.
1: Huh. Interesting. I don't know how I would feel about that now. I mean, at the time, probably pretty cool. Now it's like,
2: It's still pretty cool. It's own kind of weird, warped way. It's just there's so many layers to it. Again, I'm not going to re-dive into this now. It's just the whole point is the university is bigger than just a football program, right. And it's just a bad look. The comp for this is my other kid goes to Michigan State. Obviously, the Larry Nassar stuff is all-time disastrous as well. But no one's honoring Larry Nassar or the parts of that Michigan State part of it. So it's, you know, the slight difference there.
1: A little bit more than slight difference there. Yeah. A couple other teams, Pete, losers this weekend. I mean, Utah State was absolutely disastrous. They are someone I think you can kind of... I mean, I was shocked. You lose to Idaho State, and not only lose, I mean, a 29-17. Aggies were 15.5-point favorites. That was, I believe they paid Idaho State almost half a mil, $400,000.
2: By the way, that's the even sadder part, by the way, in your fireworks thing, is I think
1: Rutgers paid them over a mil.
2: Yeah. $1.6 million to come in and beat us up, you know, a little masochistic there. But look, you can't lose to the FCS teams, especially at this point. In the new world of college football, we're seeing this over the first few weeks. If you're a power program, you should be annihilating the group of six programs and just absolutely, you know, blowtorching the FCSers. And that's kind of what happened for the most part, because you're taking all the players from them. You're taking the talent level at the group of six and at the are so sucked dry at this point, which kind of goes to another one, which the final score made it looked a little worse. Looked a little better than it was. Nebraska did not look good.
1: No,
2: and that's, about the YouTube TV. They ended up winning. They ended up pulling away. But talk about the YouTube TV, multi-view thing. Well, when on the screen at once, you had I had Alabama, Oklahoma, Ohio State, and Nebraska. You know, four super, those are just powerhouse all-timer programs. And you could just tell Nebraska just not as fast, not as athletic, not as good. And Ohio's Ohio. I mean, but that's a good MAC team. They did beat them, 49-21 or something like that. But, it was a fight to get to the 49. But week one, you're working the kinks out. It's okay. Everything is forgivable. But, again, just it did not quite look like Nebraska is about to make a big charge. Now, I say this, and let's see what happens. Anthony Calandria is a great quarterback. Matt Rule's done it before at other places. But no one's talking about Nebraska as a big deal, Big Ten program, because it just doesn't feel that way right now.
1: Well, it hasn't felt that way with Nebraska for a long time. And you're right. I mean, watching that game yesterday in the first half, or at least keeping an eye on the score, I thought, well, Nebraska's gonna lose this game. It was that bad in the first half. Obviously, the final score a little bit different. But I don't know if there's a whole lot of positives, if you're a Nebraska fan, to take away from that game in terms of, being hopeful that maybe you have a successful season.
2: Unless you're saying, okay, it's week one, we're doing all right. Hey, at the end of the day, you put 49 points on the board, you're doing something all right. So maybe in that way it's all right. But yeah, they just did not quite look the part that you would probably want them to look.
1: Couple other losers yesterday. Charlotte, I mean, that was a 3-overtime loss to the Citadel. That was FCS over FBS. Not great. Although, are you not very high on Charlotte this year?
2: They're awful. And it's a weird thing because they weren't all that bad. And the thing about Charlotte was it wasn't a bad program. They did this funky thing a couple of years ago. They got this guy, Biff Pogge, who was a Biff Pogge, who, interesting character. He is like a hedge fund manager, multi-gajillionaire guy who just loves football and was an assistant at Michigan and ended up taking over the program. And then that didn't work out. And so what they did is they got the head coach from Ohio to go to Charlotte, paid him a ton of money, were awful last year in a true rebuild. This year, they still didn't do much to rebuild any further. And you don't lose to the Citadel. Things are not going well if you were losing to the Citadel. At this immediate moment, it's between them and, let's say, Sacramento State is who's the worst team in the FBS.
1: Yeah, that's pretty bad. Sacramento State, not good. One other state team that looked just horrible, NC State. What do you make of that? I mean, they got dismantled by Virginia, and Virginia is maybe a good football team. So maybe that's a little bit, I mean, not apples to apples with Charlotte and the Citadel, yeah, obviously. But NC State, I mean, 34-8, the Wolfpack, it was not pretty for the Pack.
2: No, unfortunately, that happened that was week zero. So they've had time to let that one breathe.
1: Oh, that's right.
2: But it's still, that's one of those things that okay, let's see what happens going forward, because fortunately for them, everyone forgot about that game because it happened, you know, when it did. But now the pressure's on Dave Doran to come back and rip it up, because that was just a bad performance. Or Virginia might be really good. You know, that was a team that was really close to winning the ACC championship last year, and it ended up bringing a whole bunch of new talent in. So it's a little of both. That NC State bad, but you know, that's not bad. Virginia might just be pretty awesome.
1: All right, Wisconsin Notre Dame. Hopefully that's going to be an awesome game tonight. We'll preview that along with the other two games that are going on later this afternoon and evening. Take a quick break. We'll do that on the other side. Pete Futek, Kate Constable with you here on BetMGM Game Day.
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1: We have three college football games today as week one starts dwindling down to a close. Pete, correct me if I'm wrong, but we still have one game tomorrow, SMU and Florida State, a Monday, a little Labor Day action. So week one doesn't come to a close today. It comes to a close tomorrow.
2: The game always now that we don't have NFL on Labor Day weekend, which we should, this is absolutely ridiculous. this Monday night game always now every year feels like the party after the wedding, which nobody really wants to go to. It's like, all right, we're hanging on a little bit too long here. All right, let's get on with our day. Because honestly, I mean, I get it's Labor Day. There's nothing else going on. First of all, there's a couple of things. Well, one, everyone's going to move on quickly to the Monster Week 2 games. We already did. The other key thing here that I don't know why they do this, but Notre Dame, Wisconsin is playing at the exact same time as, why am I blanking on the other game tonight?
1: Yeah, that doesn't make any sense. Louisville and Ole Miss.
2: Louisville and Ole Miss. Like you have the whole day to yourself. Like, baseball, I get it's baseball. I don't know if people are going to care about that too much in terms of if you're a college football fan. What else? U.S. Open tennis. I watch tennis. It, but that's whatever. It's tennis. So, like, this should be, if you stagger it even just by a couple hours, like just if you're NBC and ESPN, like don't you want the audience all to yourself? I mean, like that moment, like, because like last night the funky part that got lost in kind of like the why the Western Michigan thing got so big is because the LSU Clemson game was on a 2-hour rain delay. So, okay, just have, you know, because normally people would be not saying, all right, whatever, Western Michigan, whatever, and not pay attention to it. But then all of a sudden, that game got some legs. It's like, wait a minute here, Western Michigan's balling out, and this is close. And then people got into that game. At the same time, LSU, you know, turned into a train wreck right away. And so then nobody paid attention to the LSU game anymore because there's no point. So if you're the networks and you want to keep people on, don't you stagger that a little bit tonight? Just because, like if you're going to want to watch football, we should have a game right now and then, you know, stagger the other two.
1: Well, being they're on two different networks, both of the networks probably wanted the primetime slot and they weren't willing to budge. But, I mean, at some point you would think, you're right, at least start one a half hour before the other or something like that.
2: Wisconsin-Notre Dame should be going right now. Actually, no.
1: Like a 4:30 game. That would be okay.
2: Yeah, exactly. So, like, actually, no. What they should have done is to understand Louisville, Ole Miss. Okay, Trinidad, Chambliss is a draw. Ole Miss is a draw at this point, and you know it's kind of a big deal game. Okay, I kind of get it. The Apple Cup's the Apple Cup. It's on the West Coast. You play that maybe a little bit later, but like that feels like Washington State, Washington, NBC. Like they should have had this flipped, where maybe you have Notre Dame, Wisconsin earlier, because I am not one of these people that get all hung up in, you know, you see on X and other places like, oh, we are so disrespected. We've got the big noon kickoff, you know, instead of getting the primetime slot. Like, who cares? If you're going to go watch the game, watch the game. Like, but in this case, you had a shot to go wall to wall college football all day today, and NBC has two of these games. And if you're ABC and you want your, you know, Louisville Ole Miss, because that's the other part of this thing too, Trinidad Chambliss might be a draw, but Louisville Ole Miss is not a draw compared to Notre Dame Wisconsin.
1: No, it's not. I think Notre Dame Wisconsin is the bigger one. Right?
2: Yeah, you want to get away from that. I get it. SEC fans are going to want to watch Ole Miss no matter what anyway, but Notre Dame's Notre Dame. So, again, I there are people who know this stuff or smarter than me that get this stuff. I know they get paid no matter what. But if you want TV ratings, you'd think this is where if you had a commissioner like a run.

0: like in college football, this day and age with the portal. But if Wisconsin's offense is anything like it was last year, this is going to be a runaway for Notre Dame.
1: But here's the problem, though. It's kind of relative, because last year, Wisconsin scored, if you take out the Middle Tennessee game, they beat Middle Tennessee 42-10. You take out that game, they only scored 112 points over the other 11 games. That's not a lot of points.
0: No,
1: that's not
0: bad.
1: Good enough. That's really, really bad. However, they lost to Michigan. They lost to Oregon, for example. So Oregon, obviously awesome last year, should have done even more in the college football playoff. Great team, national championship caliber team. Wisconsin lost 21-7. Indiana won the national championship, obviously awesome. Indiana won 31-7, but that turned into kind of more of a rout later, and Wisconsin just kind of scored late in the first half. But still, it wasn't like it was 65-3. Yeah, so and they did again. We were joking about with Nick. They beat Washington 13-10 just by essentially just holding the ball, and all of a sudden it was like Washington forgot to score. Washington kept going up and down the field and then just didn't score. And all of a sudden they were like, wait a minute here, and they lost. They beat Illinois 27-10 when all of a sudden all those 27 points came late. It was like close and they pulled away late. You know, so like all these games that Wisconsin lost to really good teams, Alabama 38-14, never close, but still not a complete and total wipeout. So I think even if Notre Dame wins, this is why I kind of like Wisconsin against the spread, is it could be a wipeout and not be that brutal on the score sheet.
0: All right, so they could cover, but still not win outright. I mean, you would be absolutely, would it be more shocking than Michigan, Western Michigan, if Notre Dame lost Wisconsin tonight?
1: No, I actually think Wisconsin can win. Like, these are two power programs. I mean, again, Luke Fickell is a good coach. He was a great coach at Cincinnati, and they had an amazing defense last year. And for all the Notre Dame and stuff, they still did, they blew on USC last year, which is pretty good. But, they beat up a lot of bad teams last year. They failed their two tests. Now, they were better than they got any credit for against Miami and Texas A&M, but they still lost. You know, so, like, crazier things could happen. It's at Wisconsin, really. Well, it's in Lambeau Field, but it's going to be an all-Wisconsin crowd. And Wisconsin's got no pressure on its shoulders. They score it all, this could get interesting. Or, look, it's either that or if it's a Notre Dame 52-0 blowout, just a total wipeout, all right, they're supposed to be that good. They have the talent. Right. So that would not be insanely shocking. But I kind of think that this kind of stays relatively close.
0: I'm wondering if maybe the play is the under, just knowing how good Notre Dame's defense is.
1: Where's it sitting at right now?
0: It is 46.5.
1: Yeah, my call in this game is Notre Dame 26-13, but like the final score will look better than the actual game. I think Notre Dame will look better than this. Notre Dame can dominate and win by like 13 points. That's just kind of how the way Wisconsin played last year. And Notre Dame even last year, when there were times when, it blew out everyone by two touchdowns after the first two games of the year, it struggled against Boston College. It had a fight in its hands. It won 25-10. That was a little too tough late. It took a little while to get by Pitt. Boise State was a 28-7 game. NC State 36-7. They pulled away kind of late in that. I mean, they dominated all of these games, but they didn't obliterate anybody until they got to like Syracuse, where they ran for like 400 yards in the first quarter. So again, just the style of game, I don't see Notre Dame coming out and looking bad. Either Wisconsin just got good offensively with this running game, or Notre Dame just comes in and totally wipes them out. But I do think I do like the under, because I think it's probably 39 points get scored.
0: Notre Dame hasn't had a quarterback that's had two consecutive seasons in quite some time. They had Payne, they had Hartman, they had Riley Leonard. So now CJ Carr's in his second season within the system, within Marcus Freeman. Like, how big of an advantage do you think that is for just where we're at, even in college football across all teams, where like quarterback turnover pretty much at all spots. Granted, you know, there's a hand.

0: full of guys. Trinidad Chambliss, who was at Ole Miss last year, that stay, like, there aren't too many players who are in systems for longer than a year right now.
1: Yeah, and that's, you know, that's gold. And it kind of showed. I know Nick was dogging Dante Moore. Dante Moore, again, threw for the most yards he has had in his career. And he kind of pulled them out a little bit in a tough situation where, all right, you know, they weren't having their best game, but when it really came down to it, they pulled it out late because you had this veteran quarterback under center. You could actually, like, Bryce Underwood had a bad game. And obviously the throw, obviously the clock, obviously the second left on the clock. However, he did make a couple big plays to get them in position to do all this. So just having that veteran kind of thing matters. And it's where Notre Dame's going to be different than everyone else going forward, where Riley Leonard, big-time transfer. Sam Hartman, big-time transfer. That was the argument last year. C.J. Carr, homegrown, comes in and is like, okay, really? You're not going to go after, you know, Darian Mensah or Carson Beck or someone like that? And in the end of the day, not getting Carson Beck cost him. But C.J. Carr turned out to be great. And so that's going to be Notre Dame going forward, is their recruiting classes are so good that they're going to just keep on having all this homegrown talent that they're building up. And now they have more depth than they've had before, which is crazy because when they went to the national championship, they got decimated by injuries and the depth came through big time for them.
0: So it feels like Notre Dame every year has like one little slip up. And granted, last year, the two losses to start the season, you're not calling those slip ups. I get that. You were against number 10 Miami, number 16 Texas A&M. Those are fair losses. But you had NIU the year before that. You had a couple. I mean, those were losing to Ohio State and the ranked Louisville team in 23.
1: I'm going to throw a test your way here. You're a wise woman of the world who knows these sorts of things. And this isn't a gotcha thing because absolutely nobody gets this right. Do you remember the Notre Dame Miami game at all?
0: Okay, honestly, not real. I remember watching it. It was like a monsoon. It's raining, but it wasn't like Miami was blowing out Notre Dame. I was hosting BetMGM Tonight a couple weeks ago, and someone called in, and they're like, Miami just destroyed Notre Dame in that game. Am I not remembering that correctly? Because I don't think that was the case.
1: I love Greg McElroy, good guy, great analyst, but it was driving me crazy. Like, he and everyone else during the college football playoff process, well, they were dominated by Miami in the opener. It was a tie game. It was a tie game with, well, it was early. They dominated early, and C.J. Carr brought him back. It was tied with a minute and 3 seconds to play, and Miami hit a bomb of a field goal to take the lead for the win. It got totally lost that they were right. It basically took Notre Dame a half to get up to speed. The Texas A&M game, yeah, the defense played awful. I get it. But they were a fourth down stop away from winning that. So they were really, really close to being awesome last year. And, you know, the Northern Illinois blip was an all-timer a couple of years ago. And there were a couple of other those under Marcus Freeman. But I don't think they blipped tonight. But again, I say this. I would not be shocked if Wisconsin pulls off a gem here. Like, all of a sudden, the offense does just enough. Because this, again, if this defense played like it did last year and they get an offense that can put 24 points on the board, Wisconsin's all of a sudden, you know, got something that could be a little more dangerous.
0: Wisconsin plus 1,050 on the money line tonight, Pete. I mean, you put $10, you win $115. Maybe you're wasting $10, but if you think there's a shot, not a terrible number.
1: That's less than the Subway thing I'm going to order and as soon as this thing's over. Oh, like
0: Subway.
1: It's so awesome. Hey, flatbread. I'm going to say flatbread will change your life. It changes your order. That and like a thin strip of sriracha sauce. It's still a guilty pleasure for me, the whole Subway thing. Taco Bell I can't do. That's in my college, the stuff that came from my college days. I can't do that anymore. Yeah. But Subway, I still like that, and Potbellies, which I don't know if that is national.
0: Potbellies is great. I got food poisoning from Quiznos. Can't do Quiznos anymore. That was a bad Christmas. I spent Christmas in bed with Quiznos f- food poisoning 1 year. Not great.
1: Call or text to join the show. Yeah, if food poisoning during the holidays, call us now. Give us your thoughts.
0: Call, let us know which fast food joint gave you food poisoning. 310-840-4910. You can also call or text in your thoughts on Aaron Donald being back with the Rams. That news broke right after we got off the air last week, so we haven't been able to talk about it, but with that game right around the corner here, we are going to talk about what's to expect with Aaron Donald and his return. That's all coming your way. This is BetMGM Game Day.
2: Is the NFL sleeping on the Seahawks? The Super Bowl champs return. Sam Darnold and that dominant defense. With so much focus on the Rams, could Seattle sneak up on the league in their bid to repeat? Westwood One Sports.
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1: Pete Butek in for Chris Mack today. I am Kate Constable. We've been talking a ton of college football. Pete, it's time to talk just a little NFL because the NFL does start.
2: I'm ready for it.
1: We have Wednesday, we have Thursday, we have Sunday. It's getting underway, and it's going to be hot and heavy. Starting off with the Patriots,
2: and it's like on 12 different channels, right?
1: It's all over the place. You got to have like a big schedule. Like there are people on X that put out like watchability schedules or watchability rankings or whatever. But like there's also them that like during March Madness, it's like, this game is on TBS, this is on True TV, and people map it out and schedule it out. You kind of need one of those for the NFL. At least
2: until you figure out what's what. It's so funny. There was a show, Adam Something Everything, it was on True TV, where Adam Ruins Everything, where he like debunked myths and stuff like this. It was a True TV show that I totally got into, and I tweeted out something about like, finally I forgot that Adam Ruins Everything's on True TV, and like True TV like retweeted me and Adam Conover retweeted me. I was like, yeah, woo, I made it. I'm somebody. True TV did it. But like, you're right. Like there's two old shaking fists, all these streaming services now, like just, I don't know. I want the smorgasbord of games. There's something about the Sunday morning, the first kickoff, and nine games are going at once, and it's just all day fest. Because I think with the NFL, it's just too much of a good thing. Because when you do need some breathing room, you need to like build it up. I think I get it to start the season where you have Wednesday, Thursday, Friday, because you want to highlight your games, you want to maximize it. But there's just something to be said for the anticipation of the big event. That's why don't we have Thanksgiving every day? Because it's special. There's something about Sundays in the NFL that just feel a little more. Sunday night, Monday night, that's an NFL thing the rest of the time. That's me.
1: Yeah. That feels like.
2: But I digress.
1: Sunday. The Wednesday's weird. Obviously Thursday, we're used to Thursday. So Thursday, Sunday, Monday, fine. But the Wednesday, and to kick off the season on a Wednesday, this whole time I've been thinking that the Australia game was the season opener on Wednesday. But no, that game is on Thursday. We have Patriots, Seahawks to open the season on Wednesday. In terms of the Australia game, that's the Rams 49ers. Sean McVay said everyone is expected to make the trip to Melbourne, which means Aaron Donald will likely be on the flight. The Rams are going late. I think the 49ers are already down there, but the Rams their travel schedule is a little bit different. If Aaron Donald's playing this season, if he's making the trip, I think you see him on the field. Obviously, if he doesn't make the trip, he's not going to play. But why would you fly Aaron Donald out there to have him sit around?
2: Exactly. First of all, I'm not going to go hard to the rim on this like I do for college. Like I'm a pure believer that college football games should be on college campuses, or at least college, the stadiums of their teams. It's supposed to be for the students, supposed to be for the locals, supposed to be so I'm very, very, very anti-neutral site games. Like, I don't know. I get it. I get you're the NFL. You're a corporation. You got a brand. You're going to expand. It's going to be a world league very soon. But like, I don't know if you're a Niners fan or Rams fan, like, aren't you kind of ticked that don't want to go to the game? Like, that's the thing about a Wednesday night game is like, that's something easier to go to sometimes than a Sunday game. And like, I don't know if I would be kind of ticked if I'm a Niners fan and like, wouldn't you want to go to the game at home? Then, cause you can't go to Australia.
1: Well, you get
2: that's
1: one
2: for the Australia
1: home
2: fans.
1: Game. Yeah.
2: Yeah.
1: I mean, and same with all of the Europe games and
2: although do they do that though, Brazil or do games? They get this equal amount? Do they do that? Do they stagger it so they get an equal amount of home games? And then
1: I don't believe so. I think if you're the home team in that game, that is essentially your home game of the week, but it's obviously not on home turf.
2: Yeah, I guess they have to even it out somehow. But I digress. But like, yeah, back to Aaron Donald. Yeah, of course. Like, I mean. obviously, he's Aaron Donald. He's obviously not going to have let himself go. I mean, so if he's out there, yeah, put him out there for 10, 15 snaps, right? I mean, maybe not a full bore tilt, but, you know, get him out there in key downs. You know, why wouldn't you want that dude out there whenever you got a shot at it?
1: Yeah, and I mean, I just don't think you fly him out there, make him sit on a flight for 21 hours only to not play. So if he's, right, like that's taxing on your body. Especially for these guys that are huge. I'm sure they're
2: playing. Have you ever been to Australia?
1: I have not, no. Have you?
2: I'd love to. It's supposed to be awesome.
1: I would love to go someday. I got to have the money to fly first class there.
2: Because I was just going to say, you've got a child for 21 hours. You've got a child to put through Iowa here at some point here. So it's.
1: Yeah, I got to save my dollars and pennies for now. In this game, Pete, 49ers, Rams have all the pieces on paper. They're the favorites to win the Super Bowl. Health is a concern for both of these teams. Maybe not so much right now for the Rams, but certainly for the 49ers. But also this Rams team is, their starters are great. Their depth, not so much. So in order for the Rams to, you know, potentially win the NFC, make it to the Super Bowl, health is going to become a factor, and I say that knowing very well that health is a factor for any team that makes it that far in the league.
2: Yeah, give the NFL credit also. We're not getting Jets-Browns here, right? I mean, this could be the NFC Championship. This is about as big a matchup as it possibly gets. And so, and fully healthy. You have a healthy Brock Purdy. You have a healthy Matt Stafford. Neither one of those things is a sure thing as the season goes on. And so, yeah, this I'm hoping for something fun and fantastic. I'm not going to handicap necessarily because I think it's so dead even, I'll take actually San Francisco because I think their defense is probably going to be just a little bit tighter, even with Aaron Donald coming back and Myles Garrett starting over. But this is one of those really, really fun games. Lots of star power. It's a game that's going to matter. It's a game that's going to be a big deal 4 months from now. And you're starting off with something big. And it's always fun this time of year to recalibrate because you're so used to like these blowout college games where, okay, you know, even the, right. Average college game. But the other thing is, which we tangent on in a second, these games are so freaking long. Like games, they take forever.
1: The Northwestern game I was at last night was almost 3.5 hours. And granted, there was a pretty significant injury that took about 20 minutes, but like it was a long game.
2: And that's not even with the big games that have the commercial breaks. Like any game that's on Fox, you're pushing four because then the other thing, which if I could change anything about the college game, the half times, I forget after dealing with college football and I flip around and watch a lot of games, so I don't really catch a full halftime. But like you forget at halftime of NFL games, it's like a blink. It's like, wait a minute. Yeah. These guys are, they took a break and now they're going to play again. It's like, this is beautiful. This is great. And it moves along. I know that the game, it's going to start at noon Central time. That sucker is going to end at 3:05. You know, it's bam.
1: The halftime for college needs, we need to talk about that more. We'll talk more about the NFL games, Wednesday's game, Seahawks-Patriots, the Super Bowl.
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1: Final hour here on BetMGM Game Day. Pete Futek and Kate Constable here with you. We're talking a little NFL right now. It's been a pretty college football heavy show because, well, we had quite a few college football games yesterday. But we have an NFL this week, only a couple days away. Thursday, we kick things off with the rematch of last year's Super Bowl, Patriots at Seahawks. And then we have our first Melbourne, Australia game, the game down under, 49ers at the Rams. Pete, let's
2: By the way, the idea of that rematch of the Super Bowl sounds good when you say it, but that game sucked so hard. Like, do we really want to? It's like, okay, really?
1: Do we really want to watch the Seahawks run over the Patriots again? Is that what's going to happen?
2: I've asked you this before. Have you perused Hard Knocks? Right? Do you sit there with your daughter and say, "Hey, let's watch, you know, Hard Knocks together"? Is that how?
1: This is the first year I haven't watched Hard Knocks in a very long time.
2: It was pretty good.
1: It
2: was good, but as I think I've mentioned before, the hilarious part about this Hard Knocks is just to realize, like, you know, who are these geniuses at the Seattle Seahawks who were able to come up and do this? They're just a bunch of meathead dudes. It's like, well, we're family here. We go hard. You know, we care about each other. Like, it's just all the other, like, they don't have anything better. They just have guys who played better than everyone else did. Like, it's like there's no secret sauce to this whole thing. I mean, it's just funny how it exposes all these, you know, things of being like, you know, how are these guys doing this? How did they get there? Well, they're defense was pretty much better than everyone else. That's pretty much it. So it's hilarious how this always works.
1: I always feel like there are some good little nuggets within Hard Knocks of, like, maybe you kind of learn a little thing or two about a player that maybe kind of helps you think about their role within the team differently. But overall, they're not rocket scientists of, like, uncovering how chemistry affects a game or anything like that.
2: No, sometimes you get the characters, you know, there's always those, but, like, for the most part, everyone wants their thing to be sanitized now. You don't want to have somebody who's going to stand out and be too crazy or anything like that at this point.
1: Right.
2: But the one thing that was interesting about the way the Seahawks did it is, you know, the hardest part of Hard Knocks is always when you see their, you know, these are the scenes where their guy, the player's dreams get crushed and they realize they have to go do something else with their lives now. You know, that moment when they have to brought in. And it's funny how they say that they don't have a practice squad. It's like they have a 72-man squad or whatever
1: No, it is a practice squad.
2: They do it. Yeah, it's not a practice squad. You're part of it's all part of the team at this point. So it's just funny how these things operate. I mean, you know, we're a family here. Yeah. Unless you're bad, and then you're launched. So it's just I always find those things hilarious.
1: All right. Well, they're playing the Patriots, who, like we mentioned, they beat in the Super Bowl last year because the Seahawks defense was unreal. The Patriots are one of the biggest regression candidates this upcoming season. But this is year two with Vrabel, with Drake May, those two together. And then you have A.J. Brown coming over to the Patriots as well. So all of a sudden your receiving room gets a little bit better. Is this a spot where, like, I mean, the Seahawks, they're 3.5-point favorites at home. Patriots, I know they had a schedule last year, but they also took care of business when they needed to. Patriots, they get revenge on the Seahawks here?
2: Has there been any, you know, like, distraction-y fallout from, you know, Vrabel, that stuff? Well, I mean, like,
1: you know what? Hold that thought right there, Pete. Mike Vrabel was asked about that today because there was news. The internal review from The Athletic came out about whether Diana Rossini was, you know, crossing lines and her reporting was biased or anything like that. And so Mike Vrabel was asked about that. And we have that interaction here. Let's see what Mike Vrabel had to say.
3: Released or published its findings after its review into Diana Rossini's reporting. Curious if you have any reaction to that.
4: No, I don't have any reaction. No, we're moved on and focused on Seattle and focused on the Patriots and focused on getting better this week.
3: Do you feel like that situation is fully behind you?
4: Try to just say that I've moved on and excited about this new opportunity here as we start this season.
1: So to answer your question, it's as simple as that. They've moved on. It's not a distraction, and they're focused on the season.
2: Okay, great. We're all good then. Let's move on. I mean, it's what you're supposed to. It shouldn't really matter. I mean, honestly, you know, it's all the stuff. I've never bought into the idea of distractions other than if it costs you when you're able to prepare for that week. Like if you're spending your week, you know, honestly dealing with a mad wife or something like that, like that's different than a, you know, the whole like, oh, the team, where the team doesn't care, you know, it's whatever. Yeah. You know, that's
1: the players NFL. Don't care.
2: Players don't care.
1: Well, I mean, I think LSU was a good example of that this week. Like, had they lost, Lane Kiffin even said after, like, I'm glad we played the way we did. Had we lost, everyone would be talking about would be the distraction that I created for the team. That wasn't the case. It hasn't been a distraction for us for the last couple of weeks, and they went out and played like it wasn't a distraction for them.
2: The result usually dictates the narrative. And so, like, or, you know, if Clemson came out and was lights out, they'll say, oh, they were ultra motivated by this. Or, you know, it's easy to carve it around just one team blocked and tackled better. You know, that's basically usually all that this kind of stuff is. I don't know. I always have a problem when it comes also, especially at the pro level, like you're a professional player. You are getting paid to just go out there and do whatever it is you're supposed to do as an NFL player. Like none of that other stuff is supposed to matter. But all right, let's see. I don't think that's supposed to be a thing, but for New England, like you kind of said, they're supposed to regress a little bit. Okay, is A.J. Brown really that good? I mean, he kind of started to fall off when he was at Philadelphia. Is he going to be that difference maker that takes the offense up to another level? Yeah, so it's probably another good defensive fight between these two. It doesn't look like Seattle took a step back, and if anything, probably took a little leap forward if Jadarian Price is just that good. All of a sudden, they've got a real home run hitting back, as opposed to, you know, Charbonnet was good, obviously, and Kenneth Walker at his moment, but they're okay backs. If Price plays like a first round back, then all of a sudden, kaboom. Receiving core is still great. Sam Darnold is still Sam Darnold. And it seems like everything else is kind of in place for Seattle, just to kind of keep doing what they do.
1: Pete, any Sunday games or teams this season that you're like, I think they're going to be awesome this year?
2: I kind of can't. I'll go the flip side of it. I am really interested in seeing Kansas City. I'm not buying it at all that Mahomes is 100% back to normal. You don't come back from an injury like he had and just be ready to fly right out of the gate. I know he's kind of full practice and they're saying all the right things, but I know I'm kind of dating myself in the reference here, but if you remember the old VH1, you know, Behind the Music, and they would interview some old band like, we're going to come back and we're going to be better than ever. It kind of seems like Kansas City over the last 2 weeks, like we're coming back and we're stronger than ever now because we got, like, no, you're not. Your team kind of sucks. This is not a good team. You know, Kelsey's old. The stars are old. You got a killer receiving core potentially, but I am just not sold that 15 is going to be all that great. Plus, this is also me banking hard on my fantasy team. I'm stashing Justin Fields. I know he's not even technically the main backup, but when that guy plays as a fantasy guy, that dude scores. I'm just not sold that Mahomes is 100%, and so I'm really curious to see what kind of Kansas City comes out, because they are overselling, me doth protest too much, they're overselling the fact that all is fine, we're going to be better than ever. All right, it doesn't seem like it, but okay.
1: I mean, the turnaround is about as short as humanly possible for Mahomes to get back. That's not saying he can't. I mean, he's going to be on the field week one. It's just what's the level of play that we get from him going. Because a lot of what makes Patrick Mahomes really good is his ability to improvise and to scramble and to, you know, do the little forward shovel passes where he's, you know, cutting and moving quickly. Is he going to be able to do that? Is he going to be comfortable enough mentally to do those types of things? Those are the questions I think are going to have to be answered more so than like, is he going to be able to throw the ball, the way he did before?
2: Yeah, it's Patrick Mahomes. Like if you're saying Patrick Mahomes has to be a pocket passer, yeah, I'm guessing he can do it. I mean, I guess he can adapt his game and all this. But you're right. I mean, what makes him so special is his ability to make magic when nothing is there. And if he really can't move, forgetting the fact that these guys are superhuman. They have the greatest medical staffs and medical things possible at their availability, but. Then we're talking here in September, September, October, November, December. There's still 5 months to go. That's a lot of football that this dude's going to have to play without having any other things go wrong. I'm just not buying that this is going to still be the same Kansas City Chiefs that are going to come out and rumble, especially, considering what their schedule is looking like.
1: Pete, the Vikings and Packers, we have a big NFC North showdown in week one on Sunday. That's in Minnesota. And we've got a changing of the tide in terms of quarterback position for the Vikings. Kyler Murray taking over. J.J. McCarthy still on the roster. But we don't know if he's...
2: They're keeping like 12 quarterbacks. They're keeping four quarterbacks this year. And like Carson Wentz, is he still around? Like,
1: he could be their QB too.
2: They literally are keeping five, six quarterbacks still in their mix here. Here's this. No one's saying J.J. McCarthy is it. He's not coming out. You always hear the spin every camp. Oh, this guy's ripping it off. This guy's amazing. He's having a great camp. He's all this other. No one seems to be saying that about Joe. You're not hearing any J.J. McCarthy looks like he's about to take the next. You're not getting that from anywhere in the Vikings world. So, yeah, I'll be interested to see this. I'll be interested to see what do the Packers look like. Kind of a revamped team. No Josh Jacobs. Receiving core is a little bit messed up. So you got a better defense returning. So fun game. Fun division. I mean, because every game in this division is going to be must see each and every week.
1: Yeah, and no Micah Parsons for the first 4 weeks of the year as well. Who knows what's going to happen with Jacobs being on the commissioner exempt list. That could take quite some time to unfold. All right, I'll ask you the question, Pete. We're both here in Chicago, the Chicago Bears. Are you bought in to what's going on in Chicago after last season? They are also, I mentioned this about the Patriots, one of the bigger regression candidates, if you ask some people. After all of the one score games that they won last year or late game comebacks. But Bears Panthers week one, I think the Bears can go on the road and win this one. They're 2.5 point favorites. But overall, on the season, what's your Bears outlook?
2: My problem is the same problem I had with the Washington Commanders going into last year, where there are whenever you have to rely on magical comebacks in the final moments all the time. Like, it's great to know that you can do it. You can't rely on it. And of course it is something it's the final 2 minutes of every NFL game. You can pull any game out of the fire and it requires a special type of talent, special sort of mindset. It's nice to know that Caleb Williams can do that. But to make the miraculous happen like they did in game after game. Now, the point being that Caleb Williams is a year older. Hopefully he's a little more accurate so you don't have to pull out miraculous games. He's got to start hitting more passes. I'm a huge Caleb Williams fan. I loved him coming out of college. He's obviously been fun. He's obviously been awesome. But he's got to be more consistent so they don't have to make those big plays late. They've got the receivers. They've got the talent there. They've got the pieces in place. If the offensive line can hold up, that'd be a huge plus, obviously. But I think they are right to be regressed a little bit because their schedule is so interesting, because the North has got so as the Vikings are going to be better this year. Detroit's not going anywhere and Green Bay is still Green Bay. It's asking a lot to do all those same things again. And I don't think, obviously the Commanders went down last year because Daniels got hurt, but there was kind of some problems before that. So long-winded way of saying, yeah, I think they kind of regress a little bit.
1: Speaking of the Commanders, Jaden Daniels, he's back and healthy. The offensive line is going to be an issue for Washington. The offense maybe as a whole could be a little interesting for Washington. Do the Commanders, is it more likely that Jaden Daniels has a season like his rookie year? Or has, and I know he had injuries last year, so I mean, that's when he did play, he was still pretty good. It wasn't quite as good as that rookie year, but what do you expect in terms of success for the Commanders this season with Jaden Daniels fully healthy?
2: Again, we're worrying about, can he do it on a consistent basis? Because Jaden Daniels became Jaden Daniels because he was so awesome in clutch situations late. He's obviously an elite talent. Obviously, he can run, didn't run as much as a rookie as everyone thought he was going to do, like he did at LSU. But again, can he now just be a quarterback who can go out there and, you know, win games for you and be consistent game in and game out? The team itself, yeah, there's a lot there to like if he's there and playing, but that was an attitude season last year for him. As soon as he went down, felt like they lost their leader, felt like they lost their star. Obviously a very good team. I'm just not sold that they're going to be anything quite special either, just because, again, better division. I think you're going to have the Giants who are going to improve. Dallas seems like they're going to be very interesting if Dak can stay healthy. I still like Philadelphia. I know we've had shows where we've been told Jalen Hurts is awful and can't play football anymore. I still think Philadelphia is good. I think that was a year off after the Super Bowl year hangover. Let's see what they do going forward. But yeah, that division is pretty good as well.
1: All right. We're going to take a quick break. We're going to turn our attention back to college on the other side, Pete. We did our NFL talk with the season coming up, but there's still more we want to get into within college. We haven't talked much about Miami today, Pete, and Miami had a pretty good showing in their opener. So we'll discuss that game, some takeaways from that on the other side. Stick with us. 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
1: It is very early in the season to be talking about Heisman candidacy. But we have to each week, Pete, because everything changes week in and week out. The favorite based on his performance the Saturday before. It's going to be fluctuating quite a bit throughout the season. Right now, Dari Mensa had himself just an absolute masterclass of a performance in Miami's opener against Stanford. Mensa threw for 401 yards, 5 touchdowns, pretty impressive. And he right now is plus 550 to win the Heisman. He's the favorite. C.J. Carr, who will take the field tonight against Wisconsin. Arch Manning, Julian Sain, Dante Moore. Then we kind of go down the list from there. So just kind of recapping Miami's win over Stanford. Yes, what was it? Friday? Were they a Friday night game? Everything's
2: it's all blurred together. It's all blurred into one, but right? I think it was a Friday night game, yes.
1: Whenever the game, their week one game, they put on a show. I mean, Darian Mensa proved that he could keep this Miami team not only atop of the ACC, but close to the top of college football this season.
2: Yeah, here's the problem, though. No one's going to watch him play for the next 6 weeks because Florida A&M at Wake Forest, Central Michigan, maybe at Clemson, but not really. Maybe Florida State, but not really. Pitt at North Carolina, maybe. It's the Notre Dame game, and that's not until November. So that's the game that makes or breaks Heisman moments. Because if Miami's undefeated at that point, and he rocks up and goes crazy against the Irish and throws for 325 and 3 touchdowns and a win, yeah, Heisman's probably his at that point. But you're mentioning these guys, but just wait. This is going to fluctuate. If Arch goes off against Ohio State, if Julian Sain goes off against Texas, if Jeremiah Smith goes off against Texas, the star power games are coming up. John Mateer is one to watch for. He was my guy last year who I thought was about to make a big Heisman push, and then he got hurt. He gets Michigan this week. If he goes off and destroys Michigan, Oklahoma's got so many big games. He's going to be on that radar as well. So I get the mental love, but again, this is a popularity contest. You're trying to read people like me and our likes and dislikes and things like that, so it's a hard thing to really sort of gauge. But it really, in terms of who's hot, who's not, Mensa obviously stock up at this point, even though Malachi Toney was the best player in that game.

0: like best 30 seconds of ranting in this whole show so far, and unfortunately,
1: and I had my chat down, which I never have my chat down. I always have it up during the show, so I couldn't see. So I'll repeat what I said, Pete, in that you're right, in the Mensa stock is sky high right now, but he doesn't have as many wow opportunities on the schedule that the other quarterbacks have, that the Julian Say and the Arch Mannings have, because Miami's schedule just really is not that difficult. Their most, I mean, on paper, the most difficult game doesn't come till November. So maybe that's good that Notre Dame game is towards the end of the season, because if he goes and balls out against Notre Dame and Miami wins by a couple of touchdowns, like, then towards the end of the year, people are going to have him on their radar again. But I would venture to guess you look up in a couple, a week or two, 3 weeks, and Mensa's not your favorite to win the Heisman at plus 550. So that's, I mean, that's just kind of to say, like, if you like Darian Mensa, don't bet him right now. Wait.
0: Definitely. Where's Josh Hoover at on that list?
1: Let's see if Zach, our producer, can pull Josh Hoover.
0: Because remember, the Heisman is a combination of big moments, big games, big opportunities, and having something that's special. Something that is like, oh my gosh, that's a thing. Like, let's say, here's the other crazy part. If you want to go real deep and go crazy, and, you know, if you want to throw money away and give it a shot, Bryce Underwood. If Michigan beats Oklahoma and Underwood is awesome, he had a Heisman moment last night. Say what you will, but that is, people forget the stats. People aren't, all they're going to remember is that throw. And now he's got the opportunity. He has one thing in his thing that no one else has. If all of a sudden it starts to click and Michigan wins this game, Michigan gets Indiana at home. And I'm not going to get off my call now. All offseason I've been saying that's Michigan shows up and shocks Indiana in that game. If he's great against the Hoosiers, he's got the opportunities and the Heisman moment. When did Mendoza win it last year? The Penn State game, when he brought the team back late. You know, so it's you have to have a combination of a big moment that everyone saw, a good team that keeps winning, and you have to have the stats. Because, again, Mendoza was only like the 45th best passer in the country last year, but he had the big moments and the big moments for the big times for the big team.
1: I looked at Bryce Underwood yesterday and just his mechanics, like the way he throws the ball, Pete, he doesn't look like a player he didn't look good. He didn't look great at all.
0: Like, he didn't look comfortable.
1: That's probably a better way to phrase it. Yeah. It was extremely, kind of just felt clunky.
0: It exactly right. It almost looks sometimes my belief that these guys are so overcoached that

0: won the game when they absolutely had to.
1: He won the game in the final second. That is, I mean, that's a Heisman. That if you're talking about big time plays, though, you're right that that is a Heisman.
0: The best tweet from last night was from Scott Van Pelt. He said, "What Western Michigan signed up for 60." Yeah, so
1: not 60 and one.
0: Yeah,
1: plus one.
0: So it's look, it was a play. It was one of those moments when that gets you on the map. And so it's a crowded field. Dante Moore is going to have his chances. Josh Hoover is going to have his chances. Malachi Toney still had the better game. Jeremiah Smith is going to there's so many big, gigantic games that are coming up between the Big Ten and SEC that it's just going to be who shines at the breeze. Tonight, if Trinidad Chambliss goes off and everyone watches it, okay, he's on the radar again. CJ Carr, if he rips it up against Wisconsin, he's on the radar. There's just so many. September 6th, we're talking Heisman. I get it because this is where you can find, but this is where you can, to your point, this is where you find value. You don't go after investing in Darius Bensa right now.
1: So I feel like you're never going to quite get value on Arch Manning because of the name Manning, right? Like, I don't think Arch is ever going to be in a spot that you're getting him like a Julian Sayin 14-1, Dante Moore 15-1. And granted, he played really well in week one, and so he shouldn't be at that price by any means. But if you like Arch, do you almost have to take him prior to this next week game against Ohio State? Because if he goes out and throws four touchdowns again, you're not getting anywhere near what is he right now, 9-1 on Arch Manning.
0: Yeah, no. So you absolutely do get him now if you actually like him at all. So absolutely. And so he is a good pick. But again, there's so many parts of this field that, you know, he's got to be great. And he's got to be great against an Ohio State defense that is going to be frothing at the mouth for this game. So I'm still sticking with my Josh Hoover, my initial call of Josh Hoover, because I do think Indiana is going to be pretty good as this year goes on. Continue. And the other part about Josh Hoover is his receivers are better. I know we're not supposed to say this, but like Nick Marsh is better than Cooper. He's better than Surratt. He's better than Becker. So you add Marsh to Becker and the Turbo Richard in the running game, and Josh Hoover's got everything in place to put up a massive year.
1: So speaking of receivers, I mean, there's only been two wide receivers in the last 10 years to win the Heisman, Travis Hunter being one of them, and because he was also
0: playing, but he's a corner.
1: Cornerback,
0: I still refuse
1: right.
0: to acknowledge that. I did not vote for him. He was not on my ballot. I still refuse to believe that Travis Hunter should be the Heismaner. But you're right, yes. And Devontae Smith, and that was 2020, so that really doesn't count either because that was...
1: Oh, that's true. Yeah, that was the shortened COVID season.
0: That was
1: season.
0: A funky year. So you got
1: to
0: go
1: Jeremiah
0: back to...
1: Jeremiah Smith,
0: Desmond
1: Malachi
0: Howard,
1: Toney.
0: I think.
1: In other words, those two aren't winning it. If you have to go back that far...
0: But they could, because, you know, Jeremiah Smith is maybe the best player in college football. I mean, he was great right away. I mean, they were covering him, and they couldn't stop him yesterday. And so, again, if he goes off in the big games, he's going to be on a lot of ballots. Malachi Toney is just the most electric player out there. If he keeps doing electric... But the problem with receivers, though, is... Like, there's always going to be a three catch for 29 yard game in there somewhere. Really is just, do you shine in the brightest moments and do you make the Heisman voters go wow? Because remember, Heisman people, and there's, you know, tons of them, and, you know, they don't watch every single game, they don't pour over every stat. It's who gave them the feels at the right moment.
1: So, Malachi Toney, I mean, he gave people quite the show.
0: If you watch the game,
1: exactly.
0: Like, who was watching Stanford Miami when that thing got, you know, everyone knew that right away. Like, you know,
1: yeah, you
0: Miami's
1: flip the channel, then you go find a game that's a little bit more competitive, and all of a sudden,
0: exactly.
1: You just look at the stat sheet at the end, and you're like, oh, I mean, pretty solid game. But I don't know if any of those Malachi Toney catches were like one hander over the back.
0: No, he just got the ball and took off and was awesome. Like, no, he was. He's got take ball, run ball, go. And so, no, he was pretty awesome in that game.
1: All right. All right, so we figured out Heisman. You're going with Hoover. Underwood.
0: At the moment, I am. And I'm not And if I'm again, Dante Moore threw for a bunch of yards yesterday. I'm not taking him out of this mix

0: either. And again, if you're really going for crazy, again, you need the Heisman moment, and there's only one guy out there who's really had a true Heisman moment that everyone saw. And so if you really want to go twisted, yeah, maybe.
1: Do you think being Notre Dame's schedule so easy that CJ Carr, he was the Heisman favorite coming into the season? I mean, I know of everything we just talked about having to have those big moments, but don't you, I mean, doesn't it diminish it a little bit if you go out against North Carolina and let's just go ahead and say that the Fighting Bill Belichicks aren't a powerhouse even
0: That
1: after
0: defense
1: their
0: is good,
1: week
0: though.
1: zero win?
0: Their defense is pretty awesome. And that would be
1: But they, I mean,
0: respectable,
1: they're
0: but I don't know if Heisman.
1: six
0: If
1: win
0: he,
1: team for North
0: if
1: Carolina, right?
0: at BYU against Miami, if CJ Carr, I think they lose at BYU. If they don't, and Carr, or even if they do, and Carr goes crazy in that game, that sets the table for when Miami comes to town, and then he's got to go off and be amazing against Miami. If he's great in those two games, he's at least in New York City for the high as a Heisman finalist.
1: How many finalists go to New York? Five? Four?
0: I always think
1: Is it different every year?
0: I think I should know this actually. I think it is different every year. I think they always take like at least four, at least three or four. But they do take guys. I think there's a certain threshold you have to hit. So if it's a runaway wipeout, they'll take usually three. But I think they'll take five every year. I think last year you had it was Mendoza, Pavia, Love. Saying, I think Jeremiah Smith, but I don't think it was a finalist, but I don't think he went. I'm missing someone obvious. But anyway, it's four or five.
1: Yeah. I mean, I don't hate Julian Sayin for Heisman, especially I mean, he was in New York last year, like you said. He's got the NFL receivers, and maybe that's a knock against him in that he kind of just has to throw the ball up and his guys will go get it. But I think Julian
0: There's always
1: Sayin
0: a
1: could be covered.
0: Heisman. There's always a Heisman negative when it comes to Ohio State quarterbacks for exactly that,
1: Right.
0: because Heisman voters usually think, oh, well, you're throwing to NFL receivers behind an NFL offensive line with an NFL defense to help you out. So like Justin Fields, Dwayne Haskins, CJ Stroud, they all had monster years, but just didn't get quite enough Heisman love just because they weren't really the guy on their team. So he'll get there, I think, but again, if he's awesome. He's not a runner, so it's hard to find the spectacular in a Julian Sayin. He ran for a touchdown yesterday, I think, but like he's not going to be with like Trinidad Chambliss tonight when he starts taking off. I mean, that's like electric. He's going to be a fun, flashy guy that we're going to see who can also play a little bit. Arch Manning can run. Arch is going to have a couple big runs this year, so it's just not going to be as flashy. Again, it's who gives you the feels. That's basically what the Heisman comes down to. Who's the guy who in that moment you say that's the guy who is the player. For me, it's always who's the signature player of a college football season, kind of a combination of MVP and MOP. But for most voters, it really is, it's supposed to be the best player in college football. Well, that's what the number one pick is for. It's to me,
1: Right.
0: it's who's the signature guy of a college football regular season.
1: Well, what are the best bets we have in college football for today? We will wrap up the show on the other side. We'll tell you what we like in
0: We gotta
1: these
0: make some
1: three
0: money
1: games
0: for
1: this
0: these people.
1: afternoon. We will. We're going to make America some money here on the other
0: About
1: side.
0: time.
1: Stick with us. Pete Fewtek, Kate Constable, you're listening to BetMGM Game Day.
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1: Wrapping things up here.

0: three of them. Maybe some NFL games, because we do have week one of the NFL starting this week. And then we'll also, you know, if there's any bets that we think you should have your eye on for week two of college football, we've got you covered with those as well. Pete, we've talked about the games that we have today. 14 minutes from now, Washington State and Washington kicks off. I am going Washington in this one. 24 right now is the number over at BetMGM. You can get that at minus 108. I know there are some 23.5s out there. Obviously, get the best of the number. But I like Washington in this one.
1: I do, too. They're just better. I mean, again, we're flying blind to a point because we don't know exactly what kind of Washington team shows up. But this is a team that's college football playoff level good. Not to win it all, but to at least get there. I do like what this team has in terms of, you know, quarterback and playmakers. Jed Fish is a very nice head coach. And the other problem is Washington State starting over. They lost their head coach and 12 players off the defense. Defensive side alone to Iowa State. It's the Apple Cup, so I think it's going to be big early. If you're an in-game player, don't get caught up in what happens early on. But this is usually close, but last year it was 59-24 Washington. The year before that was kind of a shocker. Washington was just building back up. They lost. Year before that was a close game. So this does occasionally get close, but this is the first time this has ever been played in the opening of the season. I just don't think Washington State needs a few tune-ups. So I do think I do like Washington to pull this off. So you're saying 23.5? Yeah, it's fine.
0: In the Apple Cup, not the Apple Bowl, right?
1: No. It's not a bowl of apples. It is a cup for apples, yes.
0: A cup of apples for Washington State. Notre Dame, Wisconsin, later today. I think Notre Dame kind of runs over them, Pete, but you've given me pause throughout the show because you've also said, you know, it wouldn't be absolutely crazy if Wisconsin won this game, which makes me think, maybe Wisconsin can cover in this one. 21.5 points right now at BetMGM. I might just stay away from this one altogether.
1: Yeah, I kind of agree, because if it's 45-3 Notre Dame, I'm not shocked. You know, so they're just way better than Wisconsin. They might be way better than just about everyone this season, other than, you know, maybe a handful of teams. So again, it's a stay away because you can kind of see everything. It's been my call all offseason that Wisconsin in Lambeau keeps this close, and like we talked about before, even when they were getting rocked last year, the final scores weren't all that bad. Where the final score might be like 24-3, but it just wasn't even that close. So I do think Wisconsin keeps this low scoring. I like the under in this, and I like Wisconsin to cover in a game that again might not be quite as competitive as the final score might look.
0: At the same time, we have a top 25 matchup. I believe this is our only top 25 matchup of the week.
1: Doesn't feel like it. Doesn't feel like it, right? I mean, Louisville is not, you know, top 25, you know, because America can't name a Louisville player. So it doesn't feel it. So, but yeah, no, this is another.
0: You're not wrong.
1: I like the over in this. I like a lot of scoring. I like a back-and-forth shootout. I'm trying to wish that in existence because we have not had a lot of fun firefights in week one. I'm hoping that these two put on a show. Obviously, Louisville knows how to play offense. Trinidad Chambliss, Kewan Lacy, and that Ole Miss attack is dangerous. I do like Ole Miss to cover, but barely. What are you seeing the line at this, just to make sure I'm on this right?
0: 6.5 is what I'm seeing currently at BetMGM.
1: Yeah, I like it by a touchdown. I don't love it. I like the total is what at BetMGM right now.
0: It is 55.5.
1: Yeah, I like the over. Yeah, I like the over because 55.5, you're still talking. If this gets into the 30s, you know, I think it could be, you know, 34th. You know, 27-ish. So at least starts to get up there a little bit. But I do like both teams to score a lot on each other. So I'm hoping, because again, I thought Auburn-Baylor was going to be a shootout yesterday, and it wasn't. I was hoping Clemson was going to show up and make that a shootout, and it wasn't. So I'm just hoping it into existence that this becomes like 38-31-ish Ole Miss.
0: We wrap up week one tomorrow. Number 19, SMU at Florida State. The Mustangs, 3-point favorites, a field goal favorite on the road against the Seminoles.
1: SMU is better, but I'm going Florida State. I wish I was getting a little more than that. The New Mexico State game didn't scare anyone enough, but they weren't good against New Mexico State. I chalk it up to week one. It just looked like Florida State probably needed a tune-up to get everything up and going. They had a problem with the pass rush. SMU is good. They got better through the portal this year, even though they did not go big on the portal like they did in the past few years. They've got a veteran quarterback in Kevin Jennings who's dangerous. Either Florida State pulls this off, or we are talking about the number one guy in the hot seat is great. Is, I was going to say Greg Schiano because he's top of mind. We Mike Norvell. I'm going Florida State, but very, very sheepishly to win outright.
0: There are, I mean, lines out already. There's lines out for like pretty much the entire season, but for week two, Pete, one of them that I like that I have already bet, and it's already moved since I bet it, but I like Oregon over Oklahoma State in week two. It's at 22.5. I think it keeps going in favor of Oregon. I think that the Ducks, they kind of put their foot on the gas in week two after a slower start, kind of getting some of the kinks worked out against Boise State.
1: I know we're not supposed to think like this, but having I had that in one of the boxes in the screen as I was watching all these games yesterday. I was watching Oklahoma State intensely to see how this thing was going to work, and then I stopped because it got so boring because they were so bad. Tulsa just kind of shut them down. Like it did look for a moment early on like it was a case of Oklahoma State not being in sync quite yet, which is obviously okay for a team that's got 90 new players, but they should have been better than that. It was Tulsa, and they couldn't do anything against them. How are you going to do anything against Oregon? Oregon's so flaky. They're such an annoying team because they should be ripping up teams like Boise State, and they just have a way of always needing to be motivated. It's like Dan Lanning should not have to keep yelling at this team, but long-winded way of saying I like Oregon in this too.
0: All right, the biggest game next week, our last one we'll handicap, and then we got to get out of here, Pete. Ohio State at Texas. You were spot on when you guessed the spread here. It's Texas plus 1.5. Where do we go in this one?
1: Ohio State. I know that Texas has the pieces. They've got a little bit of a running game now. The defense is terrific. Arch is terrific. Cam Coleman, you got maybe the top two wide receivers in the upcoming draft. These guys could go 2-3. Cam Coleman, Jeremiah Smith going at it. I just think Ohio State, this is when they step their game up a whole other notch. They seem relaxed. They seem confident. They seem to have a feel like they know that they're very good. And considering last year, they struggled against Texas. That was a fight in the opening game. Yeah. They failed the test against Indiana in the Big Ten Championship, failed the test against Miami in the college football playoff. This is their first chance against a real big, real good team. I think they show up large, Ohio State.
0: They beat Texas last year. We'll see if they can do it again this year, this time at Texas. That's going to do it for us here on BetMGM Game Day. Thanks to Anthony Heron and Nick Shapkowski for joining us. Thanks to Zach, Kenny, and Max behind the scenes, Lee in our Westwood One studios for Pete Futek. I am Kate Constable. Thanks for joining us here on BetMGM Game Day on Westwood One Sports.

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1: the catch,
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28: After a 26-race regular season grind, 16 NASCAR Cup Series teams are ready to begin a 10-race run that will determine who claims the championship. That 10-race stretch will challenge drivers with trips to various sized and shaped tracks, including Darlington Raceway, site of today's chase opener. Darlington is NASCAR's oldest super speedway. It came to life in 1950, and it's challenged drivers and teams ever since. According to Tyler Reddick, the challenges the teams will face today, they will mirror the challenges they'll face for the rest of the season.
29: What you need to do at Darlington to win the 500 isn't that much different in how you have to approach the chase in itself. The 500 is a grind. It's a long race, a lot of pit stops, so many opportunities to lose focus, make mistakes on the track or on restarts or in pit lane. So for me, you know, when I think, how do you start the chase? And this, the mindset you need to have to be successful in the 500 is a great one. You kind of keep it going.
28: Tyler Reddick starts on the pole and will lead the field to the green flag in a Labor Day weekend classic. Live from Darlington, the granddaddy of them all, the Cookout Southern 500. Next.
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28: For decades, fans and teams have debated the definition of this sport's crown jewel races. Opinions have varied in that department, but all can agree that the 500-mile exercise these teams are about to embark upon tonight definitely makes the cut. Hello and welcome to Darlington, South Carolina. Motor Racing Network is live and on the air with flag-to-flag coverage of the Cookout Southern 500. Mike Bagley, Alex Hayden, and Todd Gordon joining you from the legendary Darlington Raceway. Alex, when determining the greats of the sport, many are judged by their successes or lack thereof at this demanding racetrack.
33: They are, Mike. This is the 77th time we've run the Southern 500 here at Darlington Raceway. It's a difficult racetrack. Yes, you can put a fresh coat of asphalt on this place. You can put a fresh coat of paint around it. But what doesn't change is the way you get around this very difficult egg-shaped racetrack. It makes it one of the difficult ones to do. And this track is our first super speedway in NASCAR history. If you win here, you've done something special. It is indeed a crown jewel race. Todd, why is the Southern 500 such a grueling event?
34: Well, because it's the longest race of the season. When you talk about the Coke 600, yes, mileage race, that's longer. Every lap you're up against the wall. You're working within inches as they get to Dave Moody's feet in turn one. You can't miss that. You don't get a mental break here. And oh, by the way, 14 sets of tires sitting in the pit boxes, and I bet you every crew chief plans on using every single one of them. It's a grueling test of team equipment and driver, and coming out of here successful is a major accomplishment.
28: Todd, we always hear about drivers and teams saying you had to be perfect week in and week out. This is a race that you have to check every one of the boxes you just described in order to win this event. This is not for the timid what we're about to do.
34: Not at all. Not at all. And that's why when you look at our NASCAR Hall of Famers, they're guys that have won here multiple times. They're the guys that they conquered everything. And this is one where you're going to have to, the crew chief's going to have to make the right calls. The driver has to have discipline to transition this day race into night as the race transitions to a cooler temperature. And pit crews have to be on every pit stop.
28: We've got a lot coming your way on NASCAR Live Race Day. Chase Briscoe is looking for his third consecutive win in the Cookout Southern 500. Steve Post will sit down with Buddy Boy, who starts the chase as the number five seed. Rising star and Cookout spokesperson Max Reeves will stop by. Todd will be back with the progressive keys to the race, and we'll head downstairs and talk with some of the drivers before they take to the track too tough to tame.
31: We're at the start-finish line.
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31: We're in the turn.
15: Here to the inside comes Kyle Larson. He and Hamlin bump.
31: We're on pit road.
0: Four tires and over racing field. The face off from pit road is Denny Hamlin. Eric Jones goes on second.
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28: Tonight's Cookout Southern 500, 501.32 miles, 367 laps with stage breaks at laps 115 and 230. From Darlington Raceway, this is the Motor Racing Network, the voice of NASCAR.
7: 2025 started off kind of rough for me because I was told I was probably going to need rotator cuff surgery, and I didn't want to go through the rehab. 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
18: April, I mean, we were 300 points, I bet, outside of even fifth. So for us to be able to have this goal of getting to fifth and for us to be able to achieve that by the end of the regular season was really a big deal for us. Like, internally, it was massive. So hopefully we can carry that momentum into the chase now that we're in fifth. I mean, we've seen the playoffs in the past come down to 1 point. The chase, those 5 points that I got from finishing fifth over sixth, that could be the difference in winning the championship or not. So hopefully it'll make a difference.
20: This weekend, the Southern 500. If we would have told you 5 years ago you'd be a two-time Southern 500 champ, what would your reaction have been?
18: I don't know if I would have believed it. I've always had confidence at Darlington. You know, even back to the Xfinity days, I've always felt good about Darlington. Maybe in my lifetime, I thought I could have been a two-time Southern 500 winner, but yeah, to have, I think, 6 wins in the Cup Series and two of those be Southern 500s, I definitely would not have believed that. It's one of my favorite races of the year. I just love that racetrack, and
29: that racetrack has really changed my career in a lot of different ways, you know, in different stages of my career. So a special, special place. It's basically like a home track for me now that I moved to Charlotte, and I just love going there.
20: How special is it also that it's done with two different teams, two different manufacturers?
29: Yeah, it is special. And just the ways that both of those races were won is totally different. And, you know, the first one was Stuart Haas. I mean, literally the team's shutting down. People are leaving left and right. And for us to go there when I think to that point we'd maybe only had four top fives the entire season, and to go there and win that race and to do it in the fashion that we did it was just, I mean, to this day, I think that's the coolest win I've ever had. Like, just to get to experience that and go to the shop that following Monday and the whole place just be, like, electrified by a win that you had. It was one of the coolest things I think I'll ever experience in motorsports. And then last year to go there and truthfully just dominate. You know, I'd seen Martin do that and you know, the Coke 600 where he just led so many laps and was just the guy all night long. And to be able to finally be a part of a cup race where you dominated, like, that's a hard thing to do. And to do that and do it in that race was really, really cool.
20: What is there about Darlington? You've talked about so many key moments of your career has come there. What is there about that place that just suits you?
29: Oh, no. I really don't know. It's just been a place that ever since I went there for the first time, I think in 2018 was my first ever race there, just kind of fell in love with it. Like, I remember the first couple laps in practice, I'm like, man, this place is awesome. And just it fits my driving style. You know, I think some of it is my sprint car background. And just, you know, you go to Darlington, you're never going to run the same, not line per se, but you're not going to do the same thing twice. Like, your throttle, brake inputs, your steering's going to be different. You're going to be on the edge the whole time. You have to search and change what you're doing. And it just, I feel like, fits into what I did growing up, where you're always searching for grip and the car's changing. So, yeah, I've always just loved Darlington, and it's just a blast.
20: Can you describe to our listeners what 500 miles around here, though, is? How grueling is this race?
29: It is by far, I think, the most grueling race of the year. It's the longest feeling race. Like, it feels way longer to me than the Coke 600, just because you don't get a break. At Darlington, you have to be, you are literally driving the car to its absolute potential every single lap. It can crash at any point. You can hit the wall at any point, where it can still happen at Charlotte for the Coke 600. Like, you're driving them there, but, you know, you get a little bit of a break down the straightaway, where at Darlington, you're shifting. Like, you're just doing a lot throughout the course of a lap. So just the mental strain that it is to run quarter of an inch off the fence for 500 miles is, you know, way different than what you have at Charlotte. You run the wall at Charlotte, but not like you do it at Darlington. So, yeah, it's definitely draining.
20: If you were to win that third Southern 500 here this weekend, where would that put you in the chase conversation? Do you think that puts you guys as...
29: I think, I mean, it really just depends on how the day goes. If you go like last year and you win both stages, win the race, and you have a, you know, fastest lap, you have a 76-point day. I mean, even if Denny runs second in both stages and second in the race, you've cut the lead in half already. And I think it'll be hard for somebody to run second in all those, just like you'd lead. So, yeah, I definitely think if we can go there and have a 76-point day, which is the goal, then, yeah, you might even be leading the points, depending on how it goes for the other guys. So, yeah, hopefully we can do that. It would be pretty dang cool to do it back-to-back.
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6: 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So call the right play. 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
21: Is certainly a feel of the race car guy, and we'll see how it all sorts out here today. He starts in the fourth spot here this afternoon.
28: The driver leading us to green will be Tyler Reddick, the number three seed. He has five wins this year, Daytona, Atlanta, the road course in Austin plus Kansas, and here at Darlington in March. Let's talk to Tyler Reddick. Chris Wilner from Carmel, Indiana is there.
22: And Mike, he'll have the best seat in the house to start the Southern 500 from the pole, so no practice in qualifying, Tyler, but how do you replicate what you guys learned in the spring, ending up in victory lane to do it here in one of NASCAR's crown jewel events?
23: For us, just, you know, obviously do everything we can to make sure our car's going to stay 100% the whole night compared to last spring. But yeah, when you look at on paper all the things, we did a really good job a couple months ago when we ran here, just fighting through all the adversity. And so when I think about the Southern 500, it's a challenging race for the driver, for the team, for the pit crew. So you just got to lock in and fight your way through it. And I think when you keep this race in mind and wanting to win it, we kind of put ourselves through a test of that in the spring. Obviously, 100 extra miles, stages are broken up a little differently, and obviously everyone is really dialed in for the chase. So We'll give it our best, but I definitely feel really good about it. No one got any practice. No one got to qualify. So we're all, you know, everyone's kind of going off of what they had the last time, and that's great for us.
22: Tyler, we kicked off the year with you in victory lane at Daytona for the 500. You went on to win five of the first nine races. As you look at where you're sitting now, third in the seating for the Chase, where is this team's strengths, and where do you kind of see yourselves entering this 10-race stretch?
23: Yeah, we got a lot of speed. The pit crews finally getting some normal reps the last couple of weeks when we haven't had disastrous issues in our day. So everything seems to be coming together at a really good time. You know, obviously we wanted to be at that level most of the summer. It just didn't play out that way. So things are in a good spot for us. We have a lot of strengths on this team. And the best thing about it is when we have things go wrong or days get away, we know how to fight through them and make the most of it.
22: Thanks, Tyler. Good luck.
23: Thank you.
22: Tyler Reddick going to enter the Chase as a 3-seed. The defending spring winner will roll off from the pole here today.
28: 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The driver starting in the second position today, Daniel Suarez, coming into the Chase as the 11th seed. He won earlier this year in the Coca-Cola 600 at Charlotte. He is one of two Spire Motorsports cars in the Chase. He finished 7th here in March. Daniel Suarez is with Alex Weaver of Charlotte, North Carolina.
0: Daniel is talking to his Spire Motorsports teammate Carson Hocevar. But Daniel, you have won a crown jewel already for this season. How do you make it to and win a Southern 500 here tonight?
3: Well, that's a good question. I mean, for tonight, nobody really knows what we got. So I don't know if that's an advantage or a disadvantage, but I really believe that I have a great group of engineers. Already we have good track position to start the race, and we just have to execute and maximize our potential and see what we got. But in Darlington 1, we had actually a pretty good race. We finished 7th, so hopefully we can be a little bit better than back then.
0: You mentioned that track position. I know that it is key when it comes to this race, but this is a long race. How do you make sure that your machine is up front for the majority of it, and especially the end?
3: It's a very long race. It feels, by feel, probably the longest race of the season. We're going to have over 10 pit stops. I mean, it just there is going to be a lot of chances to gain positions or lose positions, so we have to make sure that we execute everything the best possible way to make sure that we are on the game position side.
0: All right, amigo, have fun. Daniel Suarez rolls off 2nd tonight.
28: Many think that Denny Hamlin will be the driver that everybody will be gunning for to win this championship this year, and many feel that Ryan Blaney could give Denny a run for his championship money. Ryan Blaney is the 2nd seed. He's won 3 times so far this year at Phoenix, Atlanta, and New Hampshire. Ryan Blaney is with Steve Post.
13: Ryan down here chatted up with Kyle Larson and with Chase Elliott down here. Ryan, as we get set for this 10-run chase to the championship, 2nd seed, just how do you feel big picture about running for a championship and your chances here this season?
14: Yeah, looking forward to the next 10 weeks. You know, it's going to be a grind, but that's what it is. You know, you have to be able to stick it out, and best teams are going to be able to do that. So I look forward to it. What a heck of a race to get it started. You know, the 500, it's going to be a really fun night, and hopefully we can contend and then go from there.
13: Your best finish in this race, or this track, was 3rd in the spring. How do you feel about Darlington here as you go for your first win at this difficult racetrack?
14: Yeah, I've always enjoyed coming here. In the last couple of years have been decent. We've had decent pace, mainly in the spring race, but the Southern 500, I feel like we've been okay, but you know, we've had some things happen to us. But it's nice to have some notes. But this place changes so much. You know, you get, when the sun starts going down about halfway through this race, it takes a big step, so you have to be on top of that. But that's what makes this place unique.
13: Unique, that's for sure. He starts in the 24th spot. That is Ryan Blaney.
28: Christopher Bell will start tonight's race in the 11th position. He has 7 second place finishes in 2026. He is the number 6th seed, and he finished 3rd here in the spring. Back to Chris Wilner.
22: And Mike, he'll start 11th here today. So Christopher, no practice and qualifying. Where's the confidence, and I guess where, more importantly, are the challenges early to figure out what you have here for 500 miles?
15: Man, we got a pretty good record on the no practice, no qualifying stuff. So, yeah, I feel really good. I'm optimistic about it. This one's a long race. So, ultimately, you know, I think the starting position will have it'll help get it stage 1 points. But certainly, you know, being there at the end of the race, I don't think matters where you start. So, it's a long one. It's a long one. It's going to be a hot one. It's Darlington, baby. Let's go.
22: It is. We're excited. Labor Day weekend. You mentioned some of the challenges, but for you, physically, mentally, where's the biggest thing that kind of separates a driver that can find a good result here and maybe those that can't?
15: Yeah, I mean, it's such a grind out there. And
22: every single one of us are going to have moments in the race where we're really struggling, hanging on, and it's just about not making mistakes in those moments and taking yourself out of it. So this place really rewards maturity behind the wheel. It's 367 laps. Like, that is it's as long as the Coke 600 at times. So very slippery, very hot. You have to run up against the wall. It takes a lot of patience, a lot of discipline to run well here.
1: Appreciate your time. Christopher Bell again going to roll off from the 11th position here today, looking for his first Darlington win, Alex.
0: Your 2023 Southern 500 winner, Kyle Larson, is rolling off tonight, 25th. Kyle, when you have to race a lot of race cars and this racetrack tonight, how do you make sure that you're getting through traffic and keeping your car safe?
23: Yeah, I don't know. Just try to race, and it's a tough place to pass. You kind of got to let the race come to you and let the strategy come to you a little bit and just try to execute and just inch your way forward. I wish we would have got qualifying in, because I definitely don't think we would have been qualifying 25th, but that's what happened, so we'll try to make the most of it.
0: Trying to make the most of it. Kyle Larson is headed out for driver intros.
28: He won the Southern 500 back in 2023.
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6: What's up, fellas? Mike Golick Jr. here. Labor Day weekend is back. Football, tailgates, and the grill's hot. 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You knock back a few drinks, think you're fine to drive, and that's how lives get turned upside down. 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So don't fumble it. 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So call the right play. Plan for a designated driver, a rideshare, or crash on the couch. Be the MVP this season. 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

0: Mike Bagley.
1: Welcome back to NASCAR Live Race Day. Counting it down to the start of the Cookout Southern 500 here at Darlington. I'd like to bring in Cookout spokesperson Max Reeves, who joins us. Max, welcome back in. How we doing?
2: Good. How are you guys doing?
1: We are doing fantastic, my friend. It's always a fun time when we come to Darlington. Obviously, a fun time when Cookout is involved. I want to start with you and your racing first. You're up for a bit of bonus money this weekend in the ARCA Menards Series with your Cookout Toyota. Bring everybody up to speed on what's out there for you this weekend should you win DuCoin later on.
2: So hopefully we can get DuCoin. You know, we got Springfield. That was a pretty smooth race up in, you know, there's a little bit of drama there at the end, but I'm just hoping we have as good of a car as we did at Springfield, and we should be good and maybe do the double.
1: Part of that double is getting a $20,000 bonus, winning Springfield on the dirt there at the State Fair in Springfield. And then, of course, the one-mile dirt awaits you in DuCoin. Get that $20,000 if you take the checkered flag. What's it like running ARCA cars on a one-mile dirt racetrack like you're going to be doing at DuCoin?
2: It's a lot different than, you know, most things. It's a lot different than a normal dirt race, too, you know. So, the ARCA cars are super heavy. It's a lot different. You got to save tires. You got to do a lot of different things. You got to drive it like an asphalt track. But besides that, it's definitely tricky. So we'll see if we can figure it out.
1: Well, we wish you the best in trying to get that bonus. We talk about Cookout and the involvement in NASCAR. We've been spending some time with you a lot this year through Cookout's involvement in NASCAR. What does Cookout mean to you, your career, and just auto racing, whether it be in the ARCA series or in the NASCAR Cup Series like we've seen here? We appreciate you folks being involved. What's it like being involved with the Cookout folks?
2: Yeah, it's cool. I'm actually going to a Cookout opening right now. Cookout means a lot to me. It's pretty much, you know, it surrounds my whole life. It means everything to me. And it's super cool to be involved with racing with Cookout. But, you know, we've always been super involved with sports and everything. But lately, we've been super involved with racing as well.
1: Yeah, you have. Now, we've asked you about your favorite tray. I'm curious about, on this Labor Day weekend, your favorite Cookout milkshake.

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2: Intense inches predict outcomes. Momentum earned 3 and 4 wide. 1.5 mile blink and miss what just happened. Pivotal postseason battleground is back. This time with everything on the line. 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

0: What's up, fellas? Mike Golic Jr. here. Labor Day weekend is back. Football, tailgates, and the grill's hot. But one bad play can change your world. You knock back a few drinks, think you're fine to drive, and that's how lives get turned upside down. Yours, your boys, everyone on the road. So don't fumble it. In 2024, nearly 12,000 people died in alcohol-impaired driving traffic deaths. So call the right play. Plan for a designated driver, a rideshare, or crash on the couch. Be the MVP this season. Drive sober or get pulled over. Paid for by NHTSA.
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0: 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Being able to be adjustable, that's going to get you through traffic.
1: It is a handful navigating the Darlington Raceway and the challenges of the Cookout Southern 500. Todd, appreciate those progressive keys. The Coca-Cola countdown to green rolls on. The green flag is now just 23 minutes away. 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
5: What's up, fellas? Mike Golick Jr. here. 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In 2024, nearly 12,000 people died in alcohol-impaired driving traffic deaths. So call the right play. Plan for a designated driver, a rideshare, or crash on the couch. Be the MVP this season. 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
10: And now, the top 10 starters. 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
6: Daniel Suarez, Monterrey, Mexico.
10: And starting on the pole,
7: Tyler Reddick, Corning, California.
10: And that's the starting lineup for the Cookout Southern 500.
8: The season opened on Sunday, February 15th, back at Daytona International Speedway. From then to now, we have been from sea to shining sea. We've been north, south, east, and west, racing all kinds of different racetracks. And now we find ourselves, after 26 races, hitting the reset button for 16 drivers and ready for a 10-race exercise that will ultimately crown the 2026 NASCAR Cup Series champion. Seven of those races will be on the Motor Racing Network, including this race that we are about to bring you live from the PD region of South Carolina. It is a race like none other. It is the Cookout Southern 500, 367 laps tonight. These drivers and these teams will be tested like never before. Let's go trackside right now for pre-race ceremonies.
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9: Here to perform our national anthem, please welcome from Fort Jackson, South Carolina, the 282nd Division Army Band.

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And three and four, you can run up on the wall, you can run a lane down, or some guys will rip the bottom.

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0: Welcome back to the legendary Darlington Raceway. We are getting ready for the Cookout Southern 500. Darlington, South Carolina, located around the corner from Florence, South Carolina. If you've driven north or south on Interstate 95, no doubt you have seen the exits for Florence, for Darlington. And when you take that ventured path off of the interstate, you arrive on Henry Byrd Highway and a racetrack, Alex, that's been around since 1950. The legends have raced here. They've won here And they've lost here as well.
3: Yeah, this is NASCAR's equivalent to Major League Baseball's Fenway Park or Wrigley Field. This is an old historic venue, but not much has changed about it. Sure, a few extra modern amenities here and there, but overall, not much has changed with Darlington Raceway. The fans have been coming here. There's generational fans that come here. Folks that have been coming here since the early 70s. Now they bring their kids and grandkids here. It is a rite of passage here in this part of the country.
0: They have flipped the track. They've repaved the track. But it doesn't matter what you do to this racetrack. It all comes back to being Darlington.
3: It does. They say you have to race the racetrack here. Yeah, you got the other competition out there, but you worry about them in the last 50 laps or so of this race. It's about survival, and it's time to get this party started in Darlington. Let's go trackside for the command of fire engines.
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6: What's up, fellas? Mike Golick Jr. here. Labor Day weekend is back. Football, tailgates, and the grill's hot. But one bad play can change your world. You knock back a few drinks, think you're fine to drive, and that's how lives get turned upside down. 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So don't fumble it. 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So call the right play. Plan for a designated driver, a rideshare, or crash on the couch. Be the MVP this season. Drive sober or get pulled over. 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
14: This is Ty Gibbs. 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
0: Welcome back to Darlington Raceway. The field has come to life on the pit lane. Shortly, the pace and parade laps will begin for the Cookout Southern 500. 367 laps coming your way. It will start during the day and then transition in tonight. And when those transitions take place, Alex, that's when the fun begins.
3: You're right. There's a lot of people that have a love-hate relationship as a racer when you come to Darlington Raceway. Some absolutely take to this place and fall in love with it. Others have a hard time, no matter how many laps they turn here, about just trying to figure out how to get around this 1.366-mile racetrack. Shaped like an egg, covering things, as always, for the Motor Racing Network over in turns 1 and 2 from Barrie, Vermont, is Dave Moody.
15: Thank you, Alex Hayden. Good evening once again, everybody. Yes, this distinct and traditional egg-shaped oval here at Darlington Raceway. Turns 1 and 2 are the wide end, or the larger end of the egg. 25 degrees of banking from bottom to top. Plenty of room to stretch out, but not all of that room is usable. Generally, too wide is the rule in turns 1 and 2. This end of the track track, they will run very, very close to that outside retaining wall. This is where the vast majority of the Darlington stripes will be acquired over the course of the next 3 hours and change. We're starting a little over an hour earlier this time around than we have in the past. Still a lot of questions among the teams about how that's going to affect the track temperature and the competition. The one thing we know for sure is the one thing we always know when we come to Darlington, it's not going to be easy. We'll cover all the action from high atop a billboard here in turns 1 and 2 at Darlington, now to the other end of the property. Tim Cataldomo from Marlboro, New Jersey.
16: Thank you very much, Dave Moody, and hello again, everybody. In turns 3 and 4 on top of the Earnhardt Towers, overlooking the opposite end of Darlington Raceway. As the field exits turn number 2, they'll head down the Boeing backstretch, set up for turns 3 and 4. It's a much tighter radius over here on this end of the raceway than it is in turns 1 and 2, and the banking is slightly less, 23 degrees of banking on this end of the raceway. As Dave mentioned, we are starting this race about an hour earlier than we did last year, and the sun right now currently is out and high in the sky in Darlington, South Carolina, which means as the drivers go down the backstretch, that sun is going to be in their eyes, and as the sun continues to set, that will be a challenge for the drivers as they're going to be driving into it when they get into turn number 3. Again, the fast lane going to be right up against the red and white safer barrier. They'll try to keep the cars off the wall this evening in turns 3 and 4.
3: That is a lap around the famed old Darlington Raceway, the Minnow Pond. Because of the turn 3 and 4 area made shorter radius-wise, the famous Minnow Pond is right behind the grandstands off turn number 4. Couldn't affect that when they were building this place. That's why that end of the racetrack is far more narrow. Time now for a final thought from the pit lane before the drop of the green flag, starting with Steve Post.
17: Alex, as Todd Gordon laid out in the progressive keys to the race, this is likely the race where the teams will have the most pit stops, and it is hot and humid. NASCAR crew members in 2026 are athletes, many of them considerable experience in football and hockey and other sports, and they thrive on game days. This week, talking to some of the trainers and the crew members, they tried to keep it to a normal routine. A few teams did a few less repetitions, saving those for tonight, and everybody was preaching about hydration, because tonight, pit stop number 10, pit stop number 11, maybe 12 or 13 could be the money stop, and there is a crown jewel Southern 500 on the line. These athletes, they want the minute, their competitive moment that they dream of. We'll see who gets that chance and then who performs well tonight. I can't wait to see how this one unfolds. Chris Wilner?
18: Well, Steve, speaking of pit crews, the magnifying glass tonight will be on the pit crews of two of Team Penske's chase drivers after a swap of the over-the-wall members made prior to tonight's chase opener. We're talking about the 32nd ranked pit crew from the regular season, Ryan Blaney. Their over-the-wall crew now over to the 15th seed in Austin Cindric. And Cindric's crew, which was ranked 10th coming into this weekend, is now over to the 2023 champion 2 seed of Ryan Blaney. Now on paper, benefit to Blaney, who inherits a lineup that came in with just 3 mistakes all season and inherently just a net position loss of 8 spots all regular season compared to Blaney's old crew that lost 129 spots on pit road. I talked to Blaney's crew chief, Jonathan Hassler, today. The team spent a lot of time in practice going over the nuances, what the pit crew members like to see, what they want Ryan to do, and vice versa, what Ryan's tendencies are coming down on pit road. Now, they'll have a lot of practice here tonight, but what a way to debut a new crew than here in round 1 of the chase. We'll see how it shakes out over 500 miles. Alex Weaver?
19: Yeah, Chris Wilner, the team that stayed intact over at Team Penske is Joey Logano. He's entering tonight's race as the 9th seed in the chase and rolls off 13 for the Southern 500 tonight. Darlington hasn't exactly been kind to the driver lately, having just 1 top 10 finish in his last 7 starts here. But remember, Joey is a guy who's made a career out of coming out of nowhere when it matters most. He's a 3-time Cup Series champion, a former spring winner here at Darlington, and he's had championship runs in the past where he seemed to find another gear once the pressure really started building. And that's what makes this new chase format so interesting for Joey. He told me that tonight, it isn't about panicking. It's about putting together a solid night, banking points, and being there at the end of this long race to go for a win and seeing what this team can do, what it's done before, coming out of nowhere when it matters most and making another run at a championship. Joey Logano, you can't count him out until the checkered flag is flown.
0: Let's pause 10 seconds for station identification on the Motor Racing Network.
20: The Cookout Southern 500 from Darlington on 107.5 The Game, WNKT Eastover Columbia.
0: It's time for a Labor Day weekend tradition. NASCAR Cup Series racing at the Darlington Raceway. Motor Racing Network is live and on the air with the Cookout Southern 500. The field is working their pace and parade laps now. Matter of fact, in the middle of turns 3 and 4, the drivers are dropping to the apron of the racetrack to set their tachometers and make sure their pit road speed is properly adjudicated. Mike Bagley alongside Alex Hayden and Todd Gordon. Dave Moody, Tim Catalfemo are in the corners. Steve Post, Chris Wilner and Alex Weaver are in the pits and the garage areas. Going to be at least two more laps before we go under the green flag and get this 367-lap extravaganza underway.
3: Five drivers in the history of the Southern 500 got their first career Cup Series win in this particular crown jewel race. Three of those five drivers, it was their only career Cup Series win. Dating all the way back to 1950, Johnny Mantz got the win in the Southern 500, his first and only win. Nelson Stacy's first career Cup win came in 1961 here in the Southern 500. Larry Franken, 1962, and his only Cup win. Texas Terry Labonte, in 1980, got his first career win in the Southern 500. And Regan Smith, in 2011, he's the last to get his first career win at this tough old race.
0: When you think about the drivers, the legends of this sport, the king, Richard Petty, comes to mind. He is a three-time Darlington winner. However, he only won the Southern 500 one time, and that was back in 1967.
3: Tells you how difficult it is to get around this place and have success here. David Pearson was arguably the best to ever do it here at Darlington Raceway. Todd, what is it about this place that makes it either a love or a hate relationship?
1: It's so unique. And really, the racing surface that we're on, it's narrow because it wasn't built to be a racing surface. It was built to be a runoff area for the flat that's below it. They just figured out that, oh, by the way, this banking, you can run longer up on the banking and go faster around this place. So what is the racing surface? Actually wasn't intended to be very narrow. Not symmetrical corners. You've got to enter different places. You've got to find your way. You have to drive your way all the way around the corner here. And, oh, by the way, you're just feet off the wall. You can't make a mistake.
0: It used to be back in the day that the racing line was against the wall in 1 and 2 and 3 and 4. A driver would use the same line they've used all day, and all of a sudden, bam, the walls would reach out and bite and attack. That's just part of the legend of this track.
1: I remember coming here with Joey Logano one year, and we were talking about the line you run around here at the simulator. I said, what happens? Can you run the bottom of 3 and 4? What do you mean run the bottom of 3 and 4? And what do you know about lap 10? They're going to the bottom of 3 and 4. So they continue to find ways to get around this place, and you will see that today as we transition tonight. There is an evolution of guys finding speed in different places.
3: There is no out-of-bounds racing here like we had last week at Daytona. If there's usable asphalt, use it. The paint and the markings are there are simply for reference for these drivers to get around this racetrack.
0: Field has lined up double wide behind the pace car. They have set their pit road speed, their tachometers, as it were. And now everybody is just going through their last-minute mental gymnastics and preparations to prepare them for what is about to take place. 367 laps, 501.32 miles ahead for the stars of the NASCAR Cup Series. The fans have risen to their feet. We are set to go for NASCAR Cup Series racing at the Darlington Raceway. And with the call of the start of the Cookout Southern 500 from Goldsboro, North Carolina, here's Alex Hayden.
3: Tyler Reddick, starting first, has opted to start the race on the outside lane. That'll give Daniel Suarez the inside of the front row. Pace car makes its way to pit lane. Field continues to work at pace car speed onto the main straightaway. Shannon Bednarik on top of the flag stand puts the green flag in the air, and the 77th running of the Southern 500 is underway. They race off to turn one.
15: Nobody able to get the advantage into the banking of turn number one. Tyler Reddick on the outside lane now pulls ahead, but only by a bumper. Back comes Daniel Suarez. He'll take the lead off, too.
16: Daniel Suarez able to clear Tyler Reddick for the top spot. Reddick now under fire. Here comes Denny Hamlin to his left shoulder in three.
0: Remember, no practice, no qualifying. We had lightning holes yesterday that scrubbed those exercises. These are the very first laps of the weekend that these Cup cars are running. Lap one in the books. Daniel Suarez to the lead. Hamlin and Reddick in hot pursuit behind him.
15: Hamlin wasting no time going on the attack. He took the second spot from Reddick on the back straightaway of lap one. He is massaging the back bumper of Daniel Suarez off turn two.
16: Hamlin Hamlin wants the race lead. He is a half a car length behind Daniel Suarez. Tyler Reddick not too far back in third. The top three, single file, head back to three.
3: It opened up a 7-car length advantage from the number four spot on back. Second place runner, that's Denny Hamlin, takes a peek to the outside on Daniel Suarez, changes lanes, and the battle for the lead is on.
15: How much time will Denny Hamlin take to feel out that race car? The answer is absolutely none. He dives to the inside. He surges under Daniel Suarez. Denny Hamlin to the lead at Darlington.
16: Nice move by Denny Hamlin. He grabs the lead. Daniel Suarez has been kicked back to second. Reddick still runs third. Then you've got Ryan Preece and Austin Cindric, the top five.
0: Sunlight has given way to cloud cover as Denny Hamlin comes off turn number four to lead his first lap of the Southern 500. A competition caution will fly at lap 35 to give teams an opportunity to check out their tires. Fields back in one.
15: He said in the pre-race that it would take a couple of laps to figure out if they had what they needed in this race car. I think he's smiling right now. He immediately is pulled away by four car lengths.
16: Again, we are talking about Denny Hamlin as the race leader. Good battle is going to be for second as Daniel Suarez is starting to slide into the clutches at Tyler Reddick.
3: Suarez goes to the bottom of turn three, leaves the outside lane wide open. Tyler Reddick keeps the engine wound up topside. Reddick is on the prowl now at the start-finish line looking for the runner-up spot.
15: Tyler Reddick looked to the high lane. Now will drop low, both side-by-side with Suarez midway between one and two. But Daniel Suarez has got a good bit of momentum upstairs. They are side-by-side.
16: Still double wide out of turn number two in the ongoing race for second. Drag racing down the back straightaway, almost touching, going into turn number three, but give the spot to Reddick.
0: Tyler Reddick just drove it in way deep. Coming into the corner, it'll pay off. He'll grab the second position. Daniel Suarez falls to third. Daniel looks in his rearview mirror, and he sees a hard charging and fast closing Ryan Preece.
15: More company at the back door for Daniel Suarez. Ryan Preece flies up to the number four position. That is about four car lengths back to Austin Cindric completing the top five.
16: And then behind Austin Cindric running in the sixth position is Michael McDowell. About five car lengths behind McDowell is Chase Briscoe, Ricky Stenhouse Jr., and Alex Bowman behind them.
3: Some cars really battling some handling up off of the second corner this time. Forced a lot of drivers to check up, including Kyle Larson. Todd, have we reached the point of the race now? Six laps in, where it's settle in and race the racetrack time.
2: Yeah, I think it is, but you've got to take advantage of runs that you've got when you've got them and try to work them down. We see guys kind of wrapping one and two. That bottom lane is making a little momentum as you try to work your way forward into track position.
0: Further back, looking at John Hunter Nemechek, giving a good look to Josh Berry on the back straight away. Chase Elliott, Tim Calafamo's in that race as well.
16: Chase Elliott tries to go to the bottom on Riley Herbst. He's also racing around his teammate William Byron. They're in four.
3: Here they come up off of the corner. Sunshine begins to break through the overcast skies. Dances off of the paint schemes as they go to Dave Moody.
15: Denny Hamlin has broken away. 10, 12, Carlin already the advantage for Hamlin over Tyler Reddick, who runs alone in second.
16: And then behind Tyler Reddick, you find Daniel Suarez in the third spot. Suarez, though, start to feel the heat from Ryan Preece.
0: A couple of drivers on the move in the early going. Carson Hocevar has picked up nine spots. Eric Jones, eight. Ty Gibbs, seventh. Conversely, Shane Van Gisbergen has given up nine. Gregson's given up seven. Corey Heim has given up seven as well. Leaders are in two.
15: Best battles back toward the tail end of the top ten. Side-by-side battle. Diving down to the inside. Christopher Bell will take a spot from Alex Bowman.
16: That is the race for ninth. And give it to Christopher Bell off the corner. He'll clear Alex Bowman. Now Bell looks ahead at the green Chevrolet of Ricky Stenhouse Jr. That's the fight for eight.
3: Lap number eight. The fans are on their feet. Eight fingers in the air. Kyle Busch flags are being displayed by the fans. Lap eight being led by Denny Hamlin. They go to turn one.
15: Hamlin with a comfortable margin will snuggle up to that outside safer barrier. Runs about six, maybe 8 inches off the outside wall as he gets into the back stretch.
16: Denny Hamlin all clear out front as the race leader, heading down the Boeing backstretch again, still holding that 10-car length advantage over second place driver Tyler Reddick.
0: Traffic stacking up, third on back. Daniel Suarez has Ryan Preece lined up behind him. Austin Cindric is there. A couple of other drivers hovering in that mix as they come to the line to complete lap 12. 25 to go before the competition caution.
15: Nobody abusing their tires or their race cars at this early session, but if you've got a shot at somebody, as Ryan Preece does right now, he's going to trying to put the crosshairs on Daniel Suarez.
16: That's the ongoing battle for third, and it's about to become a three-car fight for the third position as Daniel Suarez has got Ryan Preece and Austin Cindric directly behind him.
3: Suarez drifts up the track, and that leaves the inside lane wide open. Here comes Ryan Preece. Austin Cindric on the back bumper of Preece. They come up off of turn number four. Suarez, by a half a car, will continue to hang on to the spot. We're 11 laps in to the Cookout Southern 500, and Denny Hamlin is the race leader.
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3: 13 laps into the Cookout Southern 500. Biggest mover so far since the drop of the green flag is Carson Hocevar. Based off of the metric, without qualifying yesterday, he had to start back in 33rd. Carson Hocevar climbing the leaderboard now has just gone into the 22nd position. From Darlington Raceway, this is the Motor Racing Network, the voice of NASCAR.
6: What's up, fellas? Mike Golick Jr. here. 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
0: Battle for fifth on the back straightaway in front of Tim Catalfemo.
16: And they're three wide racing to turn number three. Christopher Bell to the inside of McDowell and Suarez. He'll take two spots away.
3: It is a buy one, get one free for Christopher Bell in the turns three and four area of the racetrack. Comes up off of the corner. Christopher Bell climbing the leaderboard. McDowell is right there trying to rebound.
15: A little further ahead, another battle for position. Ryan Preece has got a trunk full of Austin Cindric. That's the battle for third and fourth to the backstretch.
16: And as that battle continues, the battle for the lead is starting to tighten up because Reddick is starting to run down the leader, Denny Hamlin.
0: A couple of the Toyota Camrys racing there. Denny Hamlin is coming off the corner to lead his 16th lap. Tyler Reddick trying to lead his first. Dave, Tyler's got a little work to do to catch the race leader.
15: He does, but he's done some work already. A few laps ago, it was a 10 or 12 car length advantage for Denny Hamlin. A lap or two ago, he had a big bobble midway between one and two. The handle may be going away just a bit.
16: And the gap between these top two, again, of Denny Hamlin and Tyler Reddick, is about four or five car lengths as Reddick continues to slowly reel in the race leader.
3: About halfway through the run before the competition caution scheduled to fly at or around lap 35 for this Southern 500. So tires are gone. The teams, it's worth talking about, Todd, had two sets of tires for practice yesterday. Since we didn't get a chance to practice, NASCAR has enabled these teams to carry that two sets of tires over to today's race.
2: Yeah, so if you would have looked at it, we would have had 13 sets of stickers started on one, had 12 laying. Now we have 14 laying. That brings more opportunities. I talked to crew chiefs today. If you've got 3-4 laps on tires, you may not be coming in unless you're in the back. If you've got 6 laps on tires, it makes it start of a discussion. At 8 laps, I think everybody will be on pit road. So we've got plenty of tires, but we will use them if there are cautions.
0: Steve Post, what has been the team communication been like at your end of pit road between the drivers and the haves and the drivers and the have-nots departments?
17: Well, the haves, like Tyler Reddick, really, really happy with the long run of the car. I think Ryan Preece and Austin Cindric are in that same category. Listening to drivers like Brad Keselowski right now, a little bit tight in the center. We're about halfway through this run, just the second half of this run, 20 of 35 laps, and now crew chiefs are starting to dial up. Tell me about your race car, if the driver has not already volunteered some information.
3: Denny Hamlin continues to be the leader. Tyler Reddick is second. And what about the confidence level for Ryan Preece, Mike, who's being scored in the number 3 spot after the big week last week?
0: That race last week at Daytona for Ryan Preece, Derek Finley, and that Roush Fenway-Keselowski team was incredible. Those are the races that drivers and crew chiefs dream of. They were in a must-win situation. While it's not a formal win and get in, with the way the point structure was, the win put him into the chase. That gave them a lot of confidence. They won the Cookout Clash back at Bowman Gray back in the winter, and then they were able to go to victory lane again. Many of us thought that they'd have more wins to their credit, but they won at the right place at the right time. That team, just watching that team walk through the garage this weekend, they had a little extra pep in their step. They had a little extra swagger, and it has done incredibly well for the driver, who comes in with a lot of confidence tonight.
3: Crew chief Derek Finley, a gentle giant down there in the Cup Series garage. He's a very quiet, very unassuming guy. Saw him this morning, or this afternoon, I should say, in the Cup Series garage when I was wandering through there, and he just saw me, and he smiled, just kind of nodded his head. I smiled right back of him, and it was just one of those deals. He understood how big that was a week ago, not just for the team, but for himself as well as a crew chief. And they felt like they had something pretty good for tonight's race. They just need to maintain the track position that they've got, and they're doing so.
0: Ryan Preece, a native of Connecticut, taking great pride in the Northeast boys coming down and getting it done at Daytona. And now, in the early going, getting it done. Running a solid third, 4.8 seconds behind race leader Denny Hamlin at lap 24.
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0: However, we had Mother Nature give us a light show, a lot of lightning in and around the Darlington Raceway. No rain fell. It was just lightning everywhere, and for everyone's safety, we had to go into a hold, and unfortunately, weren't able to get cars on the track yesterday afternoon with the NASCAR Cup Series. So an opportunity for the teams to get out, get their first laps in, and an opportunity for the teams to check the tires once they take them off of these race cars.
1: A lot of folks may have forgotten that this is a fairly new aerodynamic platform that the Cup cars are racing with here at Darlington. Remember, that changed the first race, Todd, back in March. The predictions coming into that weekend, not going to be able to run a lap. We're going to wad up the entire field. It's going to be mayhem and chaos. They were able to sort it out. It was a great race back in March, but with that minimal notes in the notebook, a lot of questions were being asked and a lot of heads were being scratched in the garage this weekend.
2: Yeah, definitely. You know, the notebook, you like to have multiple races at it. You got one data point. And if you weren't good, you don't have a good data point. So a lot of crew chiefs, engineers working through what they could. I asked a few of them this morning if they stayed up and ran a few more scenarios last night. Of course they did, but they're just trying to figure out where they are. And this run here, great. We'll get to a break here in a couple laps. They'll get their first chance to take a swing at trying to make the cars a little better.
0: Tyler Reddick, the race leader, he's got five car lengths on second place, Denny Hamlin. And then about a half the length of the straightaway back to third, fourth, and fifth, Tim. That's pretty good.
3: It is. And the driver that is on the move of those three cars running third, fourth, and fifth is Christopher Bell. He is fifth right now and closing in on Cindric and Priest.
1: He has had a very solid opening salvo of laps these first 34. Christopher Bell hovering right now in position number five. Across the start-finish line, about a lap away from the competition caution as the field exits turn two and races up the Boeing backstretch.
3: Here comes Tyler Reddick coming off of turn number two, still holding about four car lengths over Denny Hamlin. They race down the Boeing backstretch cleanly and go back to turn three.
0: Right up against the red and white painted safer barrier, race leader in second place. That's Reddick and Hamlin respectively. They'll exit turn number four, come across the line, click off lap number 35. Traditionally, NASCAR will hang on to the caution flag for a scheduled competition caution until the overwhelming majority of the lead lap cars complete the lap.
1: And we're up to about the top 10, top 12, so it's going to be a little bit more of time here before the caution comes out, and here it comes right now. Hardy's caution number one, flying for the first time of the Cookout Southern 500. It is a competition caution which will allow teams to come down pit road and check their Goodyear Racing Eagles.
0: Caution is out, and it's presented by Hardy's. Buckle up, NASCAR fans. 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
7: 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He and Hamlin bump.
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0: Back at Darlington, pit lane is open. It's a feeding frenzy down there as we start our coverage with Alex Weaver.
8: Alex Hayden, pit road is very busy. Chase Briscoe is getting loose as the run goes on, so they've asked for a slight adjustment from

0: now, Chris Wilner.
1: Flawless off for Denny Hamlin, who lost the lead late in that first run, said it's just way too loose. I need to be at least an eight tighter. Adjustment for Chris Gayle and his team. He's down and away. Four tires in Sunoco fuel bubble. Wallace also in. William Byron sitting really bad in three and four. Chassis adjustment on that Chevrolet SD post.
2: Daniel Suarez's car got really, really loose, and he lost a bunch of spots. Ryan Sparks going to tighten that car up and see what they can do with it. Austin Cindric said it's good, but just a little edgy right on the edge entering the corners. And Tyler Reddick really happy with his car. Tyler Reddick also should be happy with the pit crew. They won the race off from pit road.
3: Indeed, with Denny Hamlin, Ryan Preece, Chase Briscoe, and Austin Cindric, the five off of pit lane. Everybody with Sunoco Fuel and Goodyear Racing Eagles. From Darlington Raceway, this is the Motor Racing Network, the voice of NASCAR.
4: What's up, fellas? Mike Golick Jr. here. 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So call the right play. 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
9: Tyler Reddick's going to pick up where he left off before the competition caution came out. He is position behind the pace car right now. Denny Hamlin right there with him as well in second. Ryan Preece third. Chase Briscoe fourth. Austin Cindric fifth. Christopher Bell sixth. Bubba Wallace, good pit work, puts him in seventh with Brad Keselowski in eighth. Michael McDowell ninth, and Alex Bowman and his ally Chevrolet running in position number 10.
3: Field comes down to the line. Chief starter Shannon Bednarik gives us the one to go. 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
9: Tyler Reddick has chosen to restart on the outside of the front row. Denny Hamlin chooses for the inside. Behind them, Ryan Preece will go to the outside lane in row two. Chase Briscoe to the inside of the second row. Christopher Bell has chosen to restart on the inside of row three with Austin Cindric positioned to his right elbow. When they come to the line, Alex, 75 to go in the opening stage. We had a little taste of what to expect as the sun is back out. We do have some pockets of cloud cover. Looked like we were going to be fighting some spotty showers and thunderstorms. Just check the radar. Clean and green for a long time unless something pops up. But most importantly, the sun is beating down on this racetrack as we work our way towards dusk and nightfall.
3: It's exactly what we expect weather-wise every time we come to

0: Darlington, South Carolina on Labor Day weekend for this classic. So the fans, they understand it. They're prepared. They've been hydrating all day. Some of them doing it the proper way. Some of them pickling themselves. Either way, they're having something to drink as we're getting set for the restart here to get this race underway.
1: Gentlemen, just held up a barley pop. Cheers to you, my friend, as we get ready to go back under the green flag. Pace car is on pit road, inching closer to the Poet restart zone, and the green flag will fly at the completion of lap 40. Here's Tyler Reddick with the field in his control. He's on the hammer. Green flag is up. We're back at it. At the track, too tough to tame as Tyler Reddick is trying to get out of Dodge. Back to one.
2: He'll lead by a car length into turn number one. Denny Hamlin looking to slide up over his back bumper. He'll get that done. Priest goes to third. Fourth is Briscoe.
3: That's how they run single file amongst the top four. Side by side for fifth. Headed to three. Christopher Bell to the inside of Austin Cindric.
0: Here they are, back in the middle of turns three and four. Some shade now from the massive grandstands in turn number four. That's putting turn number four a little bit cooler than the rest of the racetrack. Up front, everybody, single file to one.
2: Chase Briscoe took a look to the inside of Ryan Preece for the number three position back in turn four. Wasn't quite there, but he's looking again as they exit turn two.
3: Briscoe looking for a little bit of running room to get around Ryan Preece for the third spot. Behind them, Christopher Bell was able to bypass Austin Cindric for the fifth position.
1: Well, Chastain had a close moment off turn number two, almost put that Busch Light Chevrolet in the fence, was able to hang on to the spot, but he'll lose a couple, actually, of spots off the corner with three wide racing behind him. The leaders are up back in turn one.
2: Battle at the tail end of the top ten. That's where to the bottom of the racetrack goes Ryan Blaney. He'll drive under Carson Hocevar back into the high groove.
3: Ryan Blaney exits turn number two, able to dispose of the Michael McDowell race car. Now McDowell is going to deal with Ty Gibbs.
0: Yeah, McDowell's maintaining some track position after getting the opportunity to start towards the front of the field here early on here in the Southern 500. Up front, Reddick the leader, Denny Hamlin not letting him get away, and they're side by side for third.
2: Battle's on for third, but it's not going to last long. Chase Briscoe bonsais it into turn one, slides up across the Ryan Preece machine, moves Chase Briscoe to P3.
3: Briscoe has been the man to beat the last couple of years in the Southern 500 here at Darlington Raceway, and now he's able to get around Preece for position number three.
1: Meanwhile, up front, Denny Hamlin's got the crosshairs on the back bumper of the car that he co-owns, Tyler Reddick's Chumba Casino Toyota Camry. Denny took a peek to the inside, all four, couldn't find the room that he needed to race.
2: He falls back in line, at least for the moment, takes a lower entry into turn number one, as he generally is known to do. He's going to pull even, he's going to take the lead, Denny Hamlin back to the point.
3: Nice clean pass for Denny Hamlin, he goes back to the lead. Tyler Reddick has been shuffled back to second. It's Hamlin now pulling away by half a car length as they go back to the corner.
0: Reddick will fall in his tire tracks. Third, fourth, and fifth are right together. A trio of race cars coming out of the shadow of turn number four. Running down in the number three spot is Briscoe. He's got Preece behind him and Christopher Bell fifth.
2: Christopher Bell trying to close in at that number five position, trying to reel in the Ryan Preece machine. They'll stay single file this time to the Boeing Superstretch.
3: Behind Christopher Bell in the sixth position is Bubba Wallace, his purple Xfinity Toyota Camry, running all by himself right now inside the top 10.
1: Good run in the

0: able to put a little distance between himself and Ty Gibbs, who runs 11.
1: Challenge for second. Here's Chase Briscoe digging hard to the bottom of the racetrack off the corner. He's trying to squeeze up alongside Tyler Reddick, and he'll be unable to make that move coming off the corner. He'll be relegated back to third. Tyler Reddick in second. Everybody in hot pursuit of Denny Hamlin at lap 48.
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1: No changes in the top five while we were away. It is Denny Hamlin that continues to be the Pied Piper here in the early going. He's got Tyler Reddick, Chase Briscoe, Ryan Preece, Christopher Bell lined up behind him from Darlington Raceway. 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
9: Honey, would you take a seat? I have a confession to make.
10: What is it? What's wrong?
9: Well, I was out driving today, and I saw some hookers on the side of the road. A bunch of huge, professional, beautiful-looking hookers. So I did what I was supposed to do. I slowed down, and I moved over.
10: You slowed down for the hookers?
9: Well, yeah, it's the law. There was a whole fleet of Schroeder's Towing trucks assisting with an accident. Wait, what did you think I was talking about?
11: Schroeder's Towing reminds you to slow down and move over for all first responders. Incidents are increasing of law enforcement officers, emergency medical services, fire department personnel, and tow truck operators being stuck while performing duties on the road. When you approach a stopped authorized emergency vehicle, proceed with caution. Slow down and yield the right of way by making a lane change into a lane away from the authorized emergency vehicle, if safety and traffic conditions permit. If a lane change is unsafe, slow down and proceed with caution while maintaining a safe speed for traffic conditions.
12: Schroeder's Towing, the best and fastest.
13: Motor Racing Network.
14: I'm Ricky Stenhouse Jr., the NASCAR Cup Series, live on the Motor Racing Network, the voice of NASCAR.
1: At Darlington, 62 laps to go in the opening stage of the Cookout Southern 500. We've been slowed one time for a Hardy's caution, lap 35. With the competition caution, right now all eyes at the front of the field are fixed on Denny Hamlin, who has led now 35 of the 53 laps. Time now for a Coca-Cola Family of Drivers update presented by Coca-Cola. Grab a Coke and enjoy the race. For more on Denny Hamlin, here's Chris Wilner.
15: It's been a good start, Mike, to his Southern 500 as he chases a third win in this Crown Jewel race. Over that pit stop, remember they wanted to tighten up that race car just a little bit, so crew chief Chris Gayle made an air pressure adjustment. No comment from Denny since the drop of the green flag on the restart, so far so good on the short run, but they're eyeing in on that split mark in about 25 laps or so. We'll get a good read on where this car trends before they make the next pit stop, but Denny likes his race car right now on the short run, was able to now pull out to a pretty healthy advantage here at the lead after Tyler Reddick got by him early on in that opening stint. So Denny likes the handle. Feels like they've tightened him up a little bit. We'll see where it trends over the longer run.
2: So he said tighten him up on the next pit stop. Todd Gordon, when do you anticipate those next round of pit stops coming?
16: Yeah, I would think lap 75 would be the short pit side of that. I mean, obviously, there's going to be a crew chief that makes me a liar out of that one, but I would think 75 to the higher 70s is when the cycle's going to start, get going.
1: We're going to go through a lot of tires here in this Cookout Southern 500. A set has already been burned already, and according to Todd, we're about 20 laps away from perhaps maybe the next set of good years going on these race cars. Everybody settling down in the front five, front 10 or so, just looking further back in the pack. Ty Gibbs looks in his rearview mirror. Alex Bowman begins to close in. That will be a battle for 12.
17: Here they come through turns 1 and 2. Bowman about a car length back. They've got Chase
5: Shelley is two more car lengths back, then Eric Jones.
0: All that traffic now exiting turn number two. Again, Ty Gibbs holds down that 12th position. A car length back is Alex Bowman in his purple Chevrolet.
2: And then further back, Josh Berry is on the move. He's just now passed Carson.

0: And Josevar, and is leaving Josevar in his wake. Josh Berry, another one of those drivers, putting together a string of runs, top tens in five straight races, back to one.
1: A definite late season surge for Josh Berry. A lot of rumors about good things in his contractual future in the next week or so, but right now, he pulls away from Carson Josevar down the back straightaway.
2: Josh Berry looks ahead and sees two cars running side by side, racing to turn number three. That is Eric Jones and Chase Elliott.
3: And that would be the race for the 14th position. While we have a moment, let's run you down through the field. Let you know where your favorite driver is running, presented by Straight Talk Wireless. 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
0: Denny Hamlin, the current race leader. Tyler Reddick is second. Chase Briscoe being scored third, with Christopher Bell fourth. Ryan Preece rounds out the top five. Bubba Wallace is sixth. Austin Cindric seventh. Ryan Blaney eighth. Brad Keselowski ninth. And Michael McDowell is 10th.
3: William Byron is 11th. Ty Gibbs is 12th. Alex Bowman is 13th. Eric Jones is 14th. And Chase Elliott is 15th. Josh Berry is 16th. Carson Josevar is 17th. Joey Logano is 18th. Chris Buescher 19th. And Daniel Suarez in 20th.
0: 21st is John Hunter Nemechek. 22nd is Kyle Larson. A.J. Allmendinger is 23rd. Todd Gilliland 24th. Austin Hill is 25th. Ross Chastain 26th. Zane Smith is 27th. Riley Herbst 28th. 29th is Cole Custer, and 30th is Corey Heim.
3: Noah Gregson is 31st. Ty Dillon is 32nd. Austin Dillon 33rd. Connor Zillage 34th. Shane Van Gisbergen is 35th, with Ricky Stenhouse Jr. in 36th. Cody Ware in 37th. And Chad Fincham in 38th position. All cars on the lead lap. All cars on the racetrack with 55 to go in this stage.
0: We were talking a moment ago about Josh Berry. Well, he got by Josevar and left Josevar by some 12 car lengths. Here off turn four, Mike, Josh Berry's going after Chase Elliott now in what is an ongoing fight for 15th.
3: Tries to open up the inside lane coming out of turn four, but Dave Chase Elliott a little too strong there in the outside line.
1: At least for the moment, Berry will try it again in the turn one, two into the racetrack. He'll look to the bottom, puts a wheel underneath Chase Elliott. They're going to go nose to nose for that spot down the back straightaway.
2: Chase Elliott slid his way off of turn number two, but had enough power under the hood to hold off Berry. Now Berry once again dives to the bottom in turn three.
0: That legendary Wood Brothers Ford running here on the high banks at Darlington Raceway. Here he is off turn number four, opens up the inside lane again on Chase Elliott, side by side at the start-finish line.
1: Berry's got the low line, the short way around, if you will, dives it deep into turn number one, slides up across the nose of Chase Elliott, gives the spot to Josh Berry in turn two.
2: Josh Berry takes that spot away now from Chase Elliott, exiting turn number two. Berry's next car for position that he'll have to pass is the Eric Jones Toyota, about four car lengths ahead.
3: Of course, we're talking about Chase Elliott, who drives for Hendrick Motorsports, and it is not a good opening 63 laps for Hendrick Motorsports. Not one car in the top 10. Got William Byron in 11th. You got Alex Bowman in 13th. You've got Chase Elliott in 16th. Kyle Larson is 21st. Matter of fact, Kyle Larson, the lowest Chase driver on the leaderboard right now. So at least in the early going, Hendrick Motorsports with a little work to do here.
0: Yeah, they are. The highest running Chevrolet is 10th right now, and that is Michael McDowell. Pretty good race on the speedway with Ryan Preece going to work on Christopher Bell in turn one.
1: See, Bell's got the number four position, but maybe not for long. Ryan Preece takes a big look to the inside on entry into turn one. Hold the bottom of the racetrack and will fall back in line.
2: Ryan Preece trying to ride that momentum after that big win last weekend at Daytona International Speedway. He's doing a nice job so far in the top five, challenging for fourth on Christopher Bell.
3: That is a private battle for fourth. They're not being threatened to be joined by another car, although Bubba Wallace is about five or six car lengths behind them. So this is a private battle for the number four position. Ryan Preece now turning the wick up on Bell's back bumper.
1: Less than a car length behind the Christopher Bell machine. Bell flying the Mobile One colors for Joe Gibbs Racing this weekend. He maintains that one car length advantage.
2: Both Bell and Preece have to now work around the slower machine of Chad Fincham and his unsponsored white Ford Mustang. Both those two cars of Preece and Bell go to the bottom.
0: Yeah, Fincham will keep his car topside, lets those lead lap cars in this ongoing fight inside the top five get by on the inside lane as they come by the start-finish line. And Dave, now sunshine in Gulf's Darlington.
1: Bright sunshine, some clear blue sky. skies overhead, just some fluffy white clouds. You look off to the horizon, things get a little bit darker, but we've seen that through much of the weekend as the storms just pop up and then just as quickly disappear.
2: And as I talked about in the opening on the pace laps, as that sun continues to set, it will remain in the driver's eyes as they go down the back straightaway.
0: Here they come up off turn number four, lap number 57 about to go on the board. Give us 48 to go here in the opening stage.
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0: Here at Darlington Raceway, starting to see pit boards now being put out, awaiting drivers to come to pit lane. Bubba Wallace's team has the pit board out, so we expect a round of green flag pit stops to begin here any moment. From Darlington Raceway, this is the Motor Racing Network, the voice of NASCAR.
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8: Honey, would you take a seat? I have a confession to make.
9: What is it? What's wrong?
8: Well, I was out driving today and I saw some hookers on the side of the road. A bunch of huge, professional, beautiful-looking hookers. So I did what I was supposed to do. I slowed down and I moved over.
9: You slowed down for the hookers?
8: Well, yeah, it's the law. There was a whole fleet of Schroeder's Towing trucks assisting with an accident. Wait, what did you think I was talking about?
10: Schroeder's Towing reminds you to slow down and move over for all first responders. Incidents are increasing of law enforcement officers, emergency medical services, fire department personnel, and tow truck operators being stuck while performing duties on the road. When you approach a stopped authorized emergency vehicle, proceed with caution. Slow down and yield the right of way by making a lane change into a lane away from the authorized emergency vehicle, if safety and traffic conditions permit. If a lane change is unsafe, slow down and proceed with caution while maintaining a safe speed for traffic conditions.
11: Schroeder's Towing, the best in
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3: Leaders are on pit road. Pit stops happening lap 71. First to Alex Weaver.
14: Christopher Bell came down pit road first in that red, white, and blue machine. He said that he was quiet on the radio, except he's really good on exit. He asked for a bit of an adjustment, as well as his teammate of Joe Gibbs Racing with the 19 of Chase Briscoe. He started with 25 complaining of no grip as the run went on. Chris Wilner.
15: Denny Hamlin is in from the race lead. Four tires and Sunoco fuel. Said I needed about 25% more of that lattice adjustment. Air pressure on the number 11. Also in previous lap was Ryan Blaney's depots.
16: Tyler Reddick brings his car in. Very good on the long run. Just needs a little bit more speed on the short run. Four tires Sunoco racing fuel. Alex Bowman is in getting pit service. Austin Cindric got pit service just a little bit ago. Other cars continuing up and down pit road. Alex Weaver.
14: I guess he's in as well in that black and green Monster Energy Toyota Camry. He is saying that he has been pretty loose off exit. He was complaining of a tight race car when he first started this one. But now Ty Gibson is coming to him as the sun is starting to go down. Chris Wilner.
15: Chris Buescher was in a lap previous. He's marched all the way from 36 just outside the top 10. Four tires to go. Go fuel. Eric Jones is in, working on the left side after the right side tire change. He's down and away. Also a really good race car, just a little free. They made an adjustment on his Toyota.
3: Michael McDowell's on the pit lane for his stop in lap 74. Josh Berry bringing the Wood Brothers Ford Mustang in for his pit stop. Let's cover the Josh Berry pit stop.
16: Miles Stanley, the crew chief on the Wood Brothers car. The iconic red, white, little blue trim, gold numbers on the Wood Brothers car. Josh Berry, pretty happy with his race car, just needs a little bit more grip over the course of the run, Chris Wellner.
15: Cole Custer is in getting service, the driver for Haas Factory Team. We are awaiting William Byron. Purdy may go longer in this run, so we'll see where that plays out, but Custer is down and away.
0: Todd explained the advantage to stay out there going longer when everybody else is on fresh Goodyears.
12: Well, what you end up with, this is going to be an advantage for all these guys at short pit. When the pit cycle's done, you're going to run 2.5 seconds faster lap times than the guys that haven't come to pit road. So when they go 2, 3, 4 laps longer, you're going to make a 10-second advantage on them. The challenge, the opposite side is after about 12 laps, you've given up 2 seconds of that lap time advantage, and now they're coming out, if they come out 6 laps later than you, with a 1-second advantage on you for the rest of the run. And this run at this point needs to go another 40 laps.
3: More pit stops in front of Alex.
14: John Hunter Nemechek is coming in for Four Tires and Sunoco Racing Fuel. He's off and away on pit road. Chris Wellner.
15: Bubba Wallace got the command to come down to pit road as he hits the 45-mile-an-hour speed limit, took over the lead in this cycle of pit stops. His biggest complaint was just a little bit free on corner exit. Here comes his purple Xfinity Toyota to the attention of the crew. They have the fastest four-tire pit stop of the year at 8.6 seconds. They're already around from the right side now to the left side, jacking up the race car. Air pressure adjustment is scheduled for his Toyota. Stevie's down and away.
16: Brad Keselowski brings his car in. It was a little tight earlier. This second run, pretty comfortable for Brad as he's rolled his way, passing cars, running inside the top 10. Four tires, Sunoco Racing Fuel. Brad Keselowski down and away, Chris.
15: Corey Heim already won a crown jewel this year in Indianapolis. He said half this race is going to be about learning. Well, he's been mired back in the pack, but it's four-tire change as he'll get to work on his Toyota, Alex Weaver.
14: Kyle Larson has been quiet on the radio other than a few complaints about his race car. As we talked about, Hendrick Motorsports not running inside of the top 10 tonight. He gets four Goodyear Eagles in there, off and away after Sunoco Racing Fuel.
3: Chase Elliott is in front of Steve Post.
16: Chase Elliott, Alan Gustafson bringing the Napa car into the attention of the crew. Crew around to the right side, looks good on the right side, left side work as well. Pretty happy with the balance on the race car there. They made no adjustments the last time. Chase Elliott is down and away. Looking up, Daniel Suarez's crew is on pit road as well. Alex, it looks like Kyle Larson pitted just a little bit ago in front of you.
0: Kyle Larson made his pit stop. Carson Hocevar, the current race leader, is not going to be that anymore. Hocevar now comes to the pit lane. Back to Steve.
16: Here comes Carson Hocevar into the attention of the crew. Around to the right side of that automobile. Going to be four tires. Sunoco Racing Fuel. Daniel Suarez, we talked about his struggles early in the run. That car is much better. Still a little ways to go. Ryan Sparks, another adjustment on it. He is down and away. Has to navigate around Shane Van Gisbergen. Van Gisbergen hits his marks. These pit stops here on lap number 80.
3: Black flag was just given to Corey Heim, who had a tire get away from him on pit road. Matter of fact, Corey will answer that black flag right now. He'll do a pass-through penalty as Corey Heim will have to overcome some early race adversity at lap 80. Saw that tire get away, Alex, and the crew quickly scooped it up, not before it drew the attention of NASCAR officials.
0: Yeah, it went into the pit box, to the midsection of the pit box, to their left. So that is a definition of an uncontrolled tire, and since the pass-through penalty for Corey Heim, two-time winner of the NASCAR Cup Series already this year. As we work all the way through this round of green flag pit stops, Denny Hamlin has reassumed the race lead, 34 laps to go here in the opening stage.
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0: 32 laps to go in the opening stage of the Cookout Southern 500. Top five, Denny Hamlin, Tyler Reddick, Christopher Bell, Chase Briscoe, and Ryan Blaney. From Darlington Raceway, this is the Motor Racing Network, the voice of NASCAR.
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8: Honey, would you take a seat? I have a confession to make.
9: What is it? What's wrong?
8: Well, I was out driving today and I saw some hookers on the side of the road. A bunch of huge, professional, beautiful-looking hookers. So I did what I was supposed to do. I slowed down and I moved over.
9: You slowed down for the hookers?
8: Well, yeah, it's the law. There was a whole fleet of Schroeder's Towing trucks assisting with an accident. Wait, what did you think I was talking about?
10: Schroeder's Towing reminds you to slow down and move over for all first responders. Incidents are increasing of law enforcement officers, emergency medical services, fire department personnel, and tow truck operators being stuck while performing duties on the road. When you approach a stopped authorized emergency vehicle, proceed with caution. Slow down and yield the right of way by making a lane change into a lane away from the authorized emergency vehicle, if safety and traffic conditions permit. If a lane change is unsafe, slow down and proceed with caution while maintaining a safe speed for traffic conditions.
11: Schroeder's Towing, the best and fastest hookers.
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0: We welcome you back to Darlington Raceway. What was sun-drenched Darlington a few minutes ago is now backed into some overcast conditions here at the racetrack. It's time now to get in the know with Napa Know-How. 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
16: Let's talk about the Napa car. Chase Elliott, it's been one and the other for Chase Elliott. The first run, the car was just a little bit loose. Not a lot, just a little bit loose. Alan Gustafson, minor change on it. This last run, it was just a little tight. They're in the ballpark. Chase Elliott's team, pretty happy with the race car. They're pretty close, but they still have a little bit of work to do. Chris Wilder.
15: Talk about execution at the start of the broadcast. Well, for Ryan Blaney, who we documented the pre-cure change, it is already paying dividends. They're on the plus side of things. That first pit stop on the competition caution, they gained a spot on pit road. They gained a few more on this last cycle of pit stops after pitting early in the cycle on lap 72. So on my math, he started 24th, now inside the top 10. And Ryan Blaney certainly loves the handling of this race car, trying to build on that third place finish back in the spring. Alex Weaver.
14: Alex Aiden was talking about the temperature and the cloud coverage here at Darlington for one of our chase drivers, of Ty Gibbs. He said he's most shallow into turn three, and he's trying to round off the exit, but he's getting too free on the exit. Just changing as the day goes on and we go into evening. His crew chief, Tyler Allen, says we'll work on it as it continues. It's a long race, but Todd Gordon, you know you have to chase this racetrack throughout the whole entire night.
3: We continue under the green flag. 26 laps to go in the opening stage, and Denny Hamlin is about to lead his 65th lap.
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3: 91 laps complete. Denny Hamlin continues to lead. Tyler Reddick, Christopher Bell, Chase Briscoe, and Bubba Wallace are the top five. A Toyota top five sweep with 24 laps to go in stage one. From Darlington Raceway, this is the Motor Racing Network, the voice of NASCAR.
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8: Honey, would you take a seat? I have a confession to make.
9: What is it? What's wrong?
8: Well, I was out driving today and I saw some hookers on the side of the road. A bunch of huge, professional, beautiful-looking hookers. So I did what I was supposed to do. I slowed down and I moved over.
9: You slowed down for the hookers?
8: Well, yeah, it's the law. There was a whole fleet of Schroeder's Towing trucks assisting with an accident. Wait, what did you think I was talking about?
10: Schroeder's Towing reminds you to slow down and move over for all first responders. Incidents are increasing of law enforcement officers, emergency medical services, fire department personnel, and tow truck operators being stuck while performing duties on the road. When you approach a stopped authorized emergency vehicle, proceed with caution. Slow down and yield the right of way by making a lane change into a lane away from the authorized emergency vehicle, if safety and traffic conditions permit. If a lane change is unsafe, slow down and proceed with caution while maintaining a safe speed for traffic conditions.
11: Schroeder's Towing, the best in fast.
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0: One driver said it's time to go is Tyler Reddick, and Dave Moody, he's gone to the top of the leaderboard.
4: Very reminiscent to the last run, Alex Hayden, where he ran for most of it, 10, maybe 12 car lengths behind the leader, Denny Hamlin. But as the laps went on, everybody's car here gets slower over the course of a lap. Considerably slower. But Tyler Reddick's car gets slower than just about everybody else's. He picked up the pace, ran down Denny Hamlin, and drove underneath him with relative ease in turns 1 and 2.
3: Tyler Reddick going to work on the back of the pack. Matter of fact, after passing Denny Hamlin, he's been able to pull away by about two or three car lengths, and that has left Denny to race with Christopher Bell for second on the Boeing backstretch.
5: Christopher Bell continuing to climb his way through the top 10. He is on the back bumper of Denny Hamlin, racing for second in lap traffic.
0: Here they come, working to the inside of the lap machine.
4: Drove underneath him with relative ease in turns 1 and 2.
3: Tyler Reddick going to work on the back of the pack. Matter of fact, after passing Denny Hamlin, he's been able to pull away by about two or three car lengths, and that has left Denny to race with Christopher Bell for second on the Boeing backstretch.
5: Christopher Bell continuing to climb his way through the top 10. He is on the back bumper of Denny Hamlin, racing for second in lap traffic.
0: Here they come, working to the inside of the lap machine.
5: The top 10. He is on the back bumper of Denny Hamlin, racing for second in lap traffic.
0: Here they come, working to the inside of the lap machine.

0: What's up, fellas? Mike Golic Jr. here. Labor Day weekend is back. Football, tailgates, and the grill's hot. But one bad play can change your world. You knock back a few drinks, think you're fine to drive, and that's how lives get turned upside down. Yours, your boys, everyone on the road. So don't fumble it. In 2024, nearly 12,000 people died in alcohol-impaired driving traffic deaths. So call the right play. Plan for a designated driver, a rideshare, or crash on the couch. Be the MVP this season. Drive sober or get pulled over. Paid for by NHTSA.
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2: Donate today. This is Kyle Larson. You're tuned in to the NASCAR Cup Series on the Motor Racing Network. The voice of NASCAR.
3: Back at Darlington Raceway, Hardy's caution number two is flying over the Cookout Southern 500. Contact between Carson Hocevar and Brad Keselowski, finding Brad going into the wall. And Alex, what's interesting about this is this caution flag flying with nine to go in the stage. And that's going to bring this stage to a conclusion.
4: Yeah, NASCAR changed that rule back going into Iowa Speedway a little earlier in the summer, and it's been implemented. It was that way at Daytona as well, but the stage is now officially over, and that means Tyler Reddick is going to win the stage here at Darlington Raceway.
3: Tyler Reddick winning the stage, Bubba Wallace finishing it in second, with Denny Hamlin third, Christopher Bell fourth, Ryan Blaney fifth, Chase Briscoe sixth, Ryan Preece seventh, Austin Cindric eighth, William Byron ninth, Ty Gibbs in tenth, and that's how they finished the opening stage presented by Sunoco Race Fuel, with zero carbon bioethanol from fueling your favorite NASCAR teams to filling up at the pump. Sunoco is trusted to help vehicles perform at their peak. Sunoco, performance is what we do.
4: The field being gathered up right now by the pace car on the Boeing backstretch, and it's feeding time on the pit lane once they give the green light and open up pit road. At the moment, the red and white flashing lights to drivers left at the entrance to pit road are still illuminated, so pit lane is still officially closed. You can pit, however, if you're new to NASCAR. You just have to start at the tail end of the field if you pit when the lights are red and yellow. So pit lane's going to stay closed for the moment.
3: So Todd, question for you. With this, a lot of times these stage breaks and these stage end service tent poles for strategy, for pitting the car and whatnot, we didn't really have those to deal with in Daytona, but here, considering tires and how they are used and abused, what is the impact to ending a stage nine laps early or starting a new stage nine laps early here at Darlington?
5: Well, I talked to some pit crews and crew chiefs, and they talked about the third stage being long enough that you might three-stop it instead of two-stopping. And that's just adding enough laps to it. When you look from stage two to stage three, that's 137 laps. Well, this stage one to stage two was supposed to be 115. Now it ends up 124. Are we pushing ourselves towards that window? Those are obviously the fuel's not an issue. You're going to come because tires wear out. But does this open challenges up to bring an alternate strategy forward for somebody who might have a really strong short-run car?
4: About a half a lap away from getting back to the entrance to pit road, where it will be open. Not only is the green light on, but the lighting system has just come on here at the Darlington Raceway as we begin our transition into dusk and then on into the darkness of night here in the Cookout Southern 500. Just another one of those elements that creates so much excitement with this race.
3: Yeah, these cars really pop under the lights here at Darlington. And they look like they're going much, much, much faster than what they are. Got a dose of that last night of the NASCAR O'Reilly Auto Parts Series Fleetio 200. Everybody begins to huddle up and pull to the bottom of the banking in turns three and four. Here they come onto the pit lane. Pit stops will happen at lap 110. Everybody on the lead lap on the pit lane. Coverage of the pit stops begin with Alex Weaver.
6: Chase Briscoe brings his Toyota Camry down pit road. He is complaining that he

0: when he wants to run the fitness. He says he's getting so loose and he needs some help. James Small said, no excuses. Your right side looks fine. Chase Briscoe says, I feel like I've killed it. I'm hitting the wall so many times. For Christopher Bell, he says he's pretty good to fire all, but the entry of three gets loose. Chris Wilner.
1: Bubba Wallace, four tires, Sunoco Fuel, told him to stop short because Austin Hill had to come around. He asked for a couple bags of ice and no adjustments. He's down and away. Ryan Blaney, a clean stop for four tires in Sunoco Fuel. And also Denny Hamlin, tight in traffic, especially in three and four, Steve.
2: Yes, indeed. It was a no change for Ryan Preece running in the seventh spot. Pretty happy with that car. They fought a little loose early, but it's kind of dialed in with the racetrack here. Carson Hocevar was in four tires, Sunoco Racing Fuel. Tyler Reddick reported of the three runs, this one was the best. So not only are they good, they're getting better. And again, they won the race off pit road. These pit stops at lap 110.
3: Tyler Reddick's pit crew coming into the race ranked 18th best in the NASCAR Cup Series, but holding serve in the number one spot. Not only this pit stop, but the last one as well.
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18: Tyler Reddick, the race leader, will opt to restart on the outside of row one. Denny Hamlin to his inside. Bubba Wallace will restart to the outside of Christopher Bell on row two. Ryan Blaney starting to the outside of Chase Briscoe, row three. William Byron, Austin Cindric will start side-by-side. Byron to the outside of Cindric in row four, and Chase Elliott and Josh Berry will start side by side with Elliott to the outside of Berry in row five. As the field is inching closer to the restart, that will come with 113 laps complete.
3: They are coming to the Poet restart zone presented by Poet. Poet is proud to be the official bioethanol partner of NASCAR, delivering high octane bioethanol with zero carbon.
18: Off the corner they come. When they get to the line, 117 laps in stage two of the Cookout Southern 500 as they come off off the corner. Who will get the jump? Tyler Reddick is about to lead his 35th lap of this race. Denny Hamlin and Tyler have done all the leading so far for the most part. Denny Hamlin spins the tires. Bell looks to go up the gut three wide. Hamlin throws the block in one.
13: Hamlin spun the tires badly, and that's going to drop kick him all the way back to the number three position. And that's only for now because Ryan Blaney looks to the outside off two.
14: Ryan Blaney trying to sweep around the outside of Denny Hamlin in the battle for third. Bubba Wallace goes to second. Tyler Reddick, the leader.
3: As Denny Hamlin now falls into the clutches in a side-by-side fight for third that he is going to lose up off of turn number four. Hamlin getting shuffled back on the restart to the number four spot. Blaney gets by, and now Byron is on his bumper.
13: Ryan Blaney up to the three spot. Hamlin now back to the number four position. William Byron, who's done a good deal of climbing on the roster, he's up to the fifth spot.
14: And then behind William Byron in the sixth position, that is where you find Christopher Bell. Chase Elliott is seven, trying to fend off a challenge behind him in the form of Chase Briscoe.
18: Briscoe took a look to the inside. Elliott threw the block off the end of the back straightaway, so Elliott will ride the low lane coming off the corner, protect the spot. That'll force Briscoe to swing wide off the corner and find no room to race. Leaders back in one.
13: Here they come into turn number one. It continues to be Reddick by about two car lengths over Bubba Wallace. Six or seven back to Ryan Blaney. He's got a trunk full of William Byron.
14: William Byron is there. You also have Christopher Bell all starting to try to bear down on Denny Hamlin, who rides in fourth, one spot behind Ryan Blaney.
3: Here's Blaney drifting up the racetrack. Denny Hamlin on the comeback trail. Pulls even to his door on the left side. Side by side for the number three position across the start-finish line. Nobody with the advantage.
13: Denny Hamlin on the inside. Ryan Blaney on the outside. Hamlin drives it deep into turn one. Slide job up to the outside wall. Denny Hamlin regains position number three.
14: Meanwhile, closer to the front now. Bubba Wallace starting to put a little bit of pressure on the race leader, Tyler Reddick. There's only two car lengths separating them, first and second.
18: Bubba Wallace taking a peek to the middle region of the racetrack while Tyler Reddick rides the wall off the corner. Denny Hamlin has reclaimed third. Ryan Blaney has fallen to fourth. And rounding out the top five is William Byron. The top, let's see here, 11, 12 positions belong to Chase drivers. They would be Reddick, Wallace, Hamlin, Blaney, Byron, Bell, Briscoe, Elliott, Logano, Larson, Cindric, and Gibbs. Then he got Chris Buescher back in 16th, Carson Hocevar back in 20th, Daniel Suarez in 26th, and Ryan Preece, after that most recent round of cautions, back in the 28th spot.
3: That's the key. Ryan Preece had been in the top 5, top 10 the entire race until this round of pit stops. Had to come back in and make a second stop because they had a loose wheel that they had to come back and tighten up. That's a big, big issue for this race team. Todd, you talk about it. You've got to be clean, you got to be crisp, and you got to put together this race on every facet.
17: That was one of my progressive keys to the race, is executing on pit road as you come down through. It's just one of those situations. You're going to have a lot of opportunities here. They're trying to make things happen and just having to repeat. Ryan Preece is going to have to drive his way back through.
18: That would be the first driver to have a problem tonight in the Cookout Southern 500. Everybody, for the most part, Dave, their noses have been clean so far.
13: So far, so good. Tyler Reddick may have a problem with a different shortcoming, though. Bubba Wallace, Tim, is closing ground.
14: He is indeed, Dave. Again, only about two car lengths off of the back bumper of Tyler Reddick is Bubba Wallace. They both go to three.
3: Bubba Wallace continuing to have a strong run here just at the start of stage number two. Now, another driver that we need to give a call to is Kyle Larson. This is a driver that had been mired deeper in the field, Mike. He's now made his way to the top 10 for the first time tonight.
18: You know what's interesting, Alex and Todd, when we talk racing the Southern 500 at Darlington, we always have that moment to where we see drivers that were running up front slide back, and those that had not been a storyline develop into one, and that's what's happening with Hendrick Motorsports right now. After this set of pit stops, there was a time where Hendrick Motorsports didn't have a car in the top 10, and now we're starting to see those Hendrick cars bubble up and be a part of the top 10.
3: Three of the top 10 right now are Hendrick Motorsports Chevrolets. William Byron is fifth. Then you've got Chase Elliott, eighth. Kyle Larson is ninth. Here's Christopher Bell going to work now on William Byron. Dave, he made that look easy.
13: He bypasses him to that number five position, so moves Bell to fifth, Byron back to sixth.
14: That's how they run again in those positions, and not too far behind both Bell and Byron is Briscoe.
18: Chase Briscoe of Joe Gibbs Racing trying to become a part of this as well. Basically, William Byron, the meat in a Joe Gibbs Racing sandwich, with Christopher Bell running in the fourth spot, Byron in fifth, Chase Briscoe in sixth, as we have completed 123 laps.
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13: Side by side into one. Zilich trying to get the advantage up high. Puts the squeeze on Eric Almirola. Connor Zilich by half a car length off turn two.
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18: Bubba Wallace continues to stalk Tyler Reddick for the lead in the Cookout Southern 500. Their separation, four car lengths over Denny Hamlin, Ryan Blaney, and Christopher Bell. As we continue under the green flag here at Darlington Raceway, Tyler Reddick coming off turn number four to lead his 47th lap. From Darlington Raceway, this is the motor.
23: Hey, y'all, it's Charlie Starr from Blackberry Smoke. Y'all know our fans are like family to us, and family watches out for each other, especially when we're out riding. So before you or your crew get on your motorcycles, make sure you're good to ride. Even one drink could be too many. Don't let a good ride end the wrong way.

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4: 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We mentioned Tyler Reddick trying to fend off the advances of Bubba Wallace. That battle for the lead has stabilized, but one driver that's come to life here recently is Kyle Larson. He is up to the ninth position. 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
5: 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He is coming to life. Kyle is getting happier and happier with his race car. They did do a small chassis adjustment on that last pit stop. He said he felt better on the last run, but he's come across the radio and said it's even better now. So look out for Kyle Larson.
6: It is also transitioning from day to night.
7: And transitioning track position. When you talk about one of these cars, Kyle Larson started the first run of this before we got to that competition caution. He was running back about 25th. He worked his way forward, got up to about 15th by the end of stage, a little bit quicker than that. Now he's up in the top 10. It's a different set of air. It's a different cooler as you talk about the cloud cover coming over, but everything's changing. And Kurt and Cliff Daniels, he's working his way into where they need to be.
4: Watching the transition of this racetrack and watching these teams transition their race cars to accommodate the changing track conditions. Weather-wise, it is overcast. Clouds have reformed over Darlington Raceway. We mentioned how the track is conditioned, or the track lighting has come on to accommodate the transition tonight. The weather conditions changing as well. Radar still looking good, but there are some opportunities later on in the evening for some pop-up showers and thunderstorms as these teams keep tabs on the weather. But all eyes right now, Alex, on Tyler Reddick, who has led the most laps of any track he's raced on in NASCAR. Darlington Raceway is now number one on his laps led list.
6: And he is pulling away from the field, but Dave Hendrick Motorsports teammates are getting after it.
8: Yeah, they're starting to get busy here. Chase Elliott's got a trunk full of the Kyle Larson machine, and Doc Berry's not far behind.
9: That's the race, Dave, for eighth on back. Chase Elliott has got eighth, not for much longer, though. Here goes his teammate Larson at the bottom in three.
4: Oh, Larson just dive bombs it into turn number three. He will slide underneath Chase Elliott. Matter of fact, he'll slide across Chase's nose. He will complete the pass. Elliott's right behind him, but Josh Berry wants to play as well.
8: Elliott tried to return the favor by going low at the exit of turn four, lost his momentum. Now he gets a little bit loose in turn one and two. Josh Berry's right there.
9: Josh Berry right on the back tail of Chase Elliott coming off of turn number two. Pokes a headlight to the inside down the Bowie backstretch. Does Berry? Now he dials up the low lane as they go back into the turn.
6: Josh Berry trying to drift up the track, but he can't quite clear Elliott. Elliott back topside will pull even yet again off turn number four. Josh Berry to the inside. It's a Ford Chevy battle at historic Darlington Raceway.
8: Nose to nose down the front straightaway into turn one. Berry drives it deep, slides up to the outside wall. Josh Berry will take over that position from Chase Elliott.
9: So Josh Berry now moves tonight. Chase Elliott has been kicked back to 10th. About five car lengths behind Chase Elliott is where you find the black and yellow Ford Mustang of Joey Logano.
4: Let's run you down the leaderboard. Tyler Reddick leads. Bubba Wallace is second. Denny Hamlin is third, with Ryan Blaney fourth. Christopher Bell fifth. Chase Briscoe is sixth. William Byron is seventh. Kyle Larson is up to eighth. Josh Berry has just got ninth from Chase Elliott. Elliott, who falls to 10th.
6: With Joey Logano, 11th, Austin Cindric, 12th, and Ty Gibbs, 13th. Michael McDowell is 14th. Chris Buescher is 15th. Eric Jones, 16th. Alex Bowman, 17th. Riley Herbst is 18th. Carson Hocevar, 19th, and Todd Gilliland is 20th.
4: Austin Hill is 21st. Zane Smith, 22nd. John Hunter Nemechek is 23rd. A.J. Allmendinger is 24th. And Ryan Preece is 25th. Brad Keselowski is 26th. Daniel Suarez, 27th. Ross Chastain, 28th. Austin Dillon, 29th. Noah Gregson, 30th.
6: 31st is Corey Heim. 32nd is Ty Dillon. 33rd, Shane Van Gisbergen. 34th is Connor Zilich. 35th is Ricky Stenhouse Jr. 36th, Cody Ware. 37th is Cole Custer. 38th is Chad Fincham. All cars continue to run. 29 cars are still on the lead lap. Austin Dillon in 29th is the last car on the lead lap.
4: Todd, the last time these cars were on pit road, we're at lap 110. We're at lap 136 right now. What's your crystal ball tell you about when the next opportunity to put tires on these cars will come?
7: Yeah, if we were on pit road at 110, I feel like you're going to be 40 laps from that, so about lap 150, given that 110, there were some caution laps after it.
6: So as we continue to race here under the green flag in the mid part of stage number two, we continue to watch Tyler Reddick lead by 1.5 seconds over Bubba Wallace.
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6: No change at the front of the field other than the gap between first and second. It was a second and a half. It's 2.1 seconds now between Tyler Reddick and Bubba Wallace. Denny Hamlin, Ryan Blaney, Christopher Bell round out the top five from Darlington Raceway. This is the Motor...
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4: Tyler Reddick continues to pick him up and put him down here at Darlington. His lead is now a second and a half over Bubba Wallace. And for a while, it looked like Bubba was going to close in and challenge for the lead. Instead, Bubba has just settled in there in the second spot with Denny Hamlin in third. Toyota's the top three. Got Ryan Blaney in fourth and Christopher Bell in fifth. The highest Chevrolet right now is William Byron. Denny Hamlin, Alex under fire coming off the corner.
6: Ryan Blaney has charged up to his inside. This is the fight for the number three position. Hamlin topside. Blaney right there headed to one.
8: Denny managed to hold him off at the exit of turn four, but Blaney's not done yet. He jumps to the bottom on entrance into turn number one. Puts a wheel to the inside. Denny Hamlin all the way to the wall, but Blaney's got the low line and he's got the spot.
9: Hamlin with is able to lift in the middle of turns one and two and allows Ryan Blaney to take the position further behind them. A lap ago, Josh Berry was able to drive around William Byron. That was for seventh place.
4: A couple of Fords on the move talking about Ryan Blaney and also Josh Berry. Here's another Ford on the pit lane. Pit stop for Joey Logano. Lap 144, perhaps a little earlier than what others were expecting. Let's cover the Joey Logano stop as he brings that Shell Pennzoil Ford Mustang down the pit lane. Let's get a recap on his stop that just happened a moment ago.
5: There was a spin coming off of turn four. Not sure the caution did not come out, but Joey Logano did bring it down to pit road. He says that he's slightly better in turn one and two, and they asked for a bit of an adjustment. He said he needs more right rear grip, so they did a quick stop for Joey Logano. He's away on pit road.
6: Yeah, Alex, you pointed out a spinning car is Brad Keselowski at the entrance to the pit lane. Not sure if he was trying to lowers down to get to the pit road speed or not, or if he just lost control of the car at that point on the racetrack. No caution flag flying. Brad Keselowski, Postie, is on pit lane.
18: Yeah, Brad Keselowski, of course, had that spin out there with Carson Hocevar. The car's not been quite as good since then. He reported a little bit of a grip problem on the race car right now. Going to be four tires, Jeremy Bull and Sunoco Racing Fuel. They decided to pit early and try to get a little bit of a better adjustment on the handle of that race car. Brad Keselowski's down and away.
4: Are you surprised how early these pit stops are with these two drivers, with the Joey Logano and the Brad Keselowski stop?
7: No, when I gave you the 150, that's when I thought the cycle should be. So this is the short side of it. Four or five laps earlier than that, I see that being an aggressive move for these crew chiefs, but that's what you've got to be here, aggressive.
4: Here comes Chase Briscoe. He'll pull off the racetrack in turns three and four. Alex

0: Austin Dillon brings his machine down to pit road. They're giving him four tires as well as Sunoco Fuel. Austin Dillon, pretty quiet on the radio. He's away on pit road. Chris Wilmer.
1: Comes William Byron in, said that last adjustment to tighten me up, well, that didn't really help. I need a little bit more. So a little struggle on the tire carrier from the right side. This may slow the pit stop down. William Byron, four tires of fuel. He's out of the way, Steve Post.
2: Austin Cindric still reporting the car is just a little edgy. They just can't get back in the throttle when he wants to. It's going to be four tires on the discount tire Ford Mustang, and he is down and away. His pit stop as he works around the William Byron car. Alex, it looks like Ty Gibbs was in front of you.
0: Ty Gibbs, he's come down pit road. He explained on the radio and said, I can't roll earlier than I am right now. The car is just plowing. He asked for an adjustment, and they gave him another throttle.
2: Here's Chase Elliott. They've been on both sides of it. A little tight, a little loose. This run was a little bit closer on the tight side. Going to be four tires, Sunoco Racing Fuel. Quarter turn chassis adjustment. The call from Alan Gustafson to crew chop. They dropped the left side. Chase Elliott is down and away. Chris Wilmer.
1: Lap 150 for Bubba Wallace, who went long on that first cycle of green flag. Cycle stops as the crew has already been on the right side. Onto the left. He said, just really tight when I get behind a race car. Air pressure, four tires of fuel. He's down and away.
3: So another round of green flag pit stops are underway. Not everybody has come in. Tyler Reddick, the current race leader, will give up that track position. Here's Tyler Reddick on the pit lane. Christopher Bell is there as well. Let's follow Reddick to Steve Post.
2: Tyler Reddick has the very first pit box. Going to watch as Eric Jones comes out in front of him. Here comes Tyler Reddick as he makes his way down the pit road. Coming into his pit box in 5, 4, 3, 2, 1. He reported to Billy Scott, Billy, the car is great and this track seems to be coming toward us. And that was reflected by the difference that he picked up on the run. They've got a really, really good race car and they've got another really good pit stop, Alice Weaver.
0: Steve, save sentiments from the 20 of Christopher Bell. His red, white, and blue Mobil 1 Toyota Camry and he brought down for four tires and Sunoco Fuel. He said that it is starting to come to him as the night goes on. He's liking his race car where it's at right now. Chris Wilmer.
1: Denny Hamlin pitting from the third position said, I'm just loose on the extremities way early on entry and way late on the exit. We're going to make another adjustment. Four tires and fuel. Ryan Blaney also in. Four tires and fuel. Another solid stop for Team Penske. Alex Weaver.
0: The blue car of Michael McDowell brought it down pit road as well. It's four tires and Sunoco Fuel. He's off and away on pit road. Steve Post.
2: Josh Berry brought the Wood Brothers car in. They are very happy with the long run speed. He was working his way through the top 10. Their pit stop here on lap number 153, Chris Wilner.
1: Looks like Ricky Stenhouse Jr., who started up toward the front of this race, the handling got away on the Hayak Chevrolet. Crew already completing the right side service, now to the left side service. Routine pit stop for Ricky Stenhouse Jr., lap 153.
4: Pit stops happening, lap 153, leaving us 77 to go in the stage. Noah Gregson brings his car onto the pit lane. Ross Chastain is in for service. Let's cover the Chastain stop.
0: Ross Chastain brings his Busch Light down to pit road. Four tires in Sunoco Fuel. Ross Chastain liking where his car is at, but still, like many drivers, complaining about that grip as the run goes on.
3: Current race leader is Kyle Larson. He's going to stab the brakes in turn three. Larson will gear down, and whoa, that HendrickCars.com Chevrolet to 45 miles an hour. Daniel Suarez was running second. Suarez on the pit lane as well. Let's follow Daniel Suarez.
2: Daniel Suarez, that car, remember the first run, the first 35 laps, that car was extremely loose. He dropped way back in the field after starting in the second spot. They've got it tightened up a little bit. It still needs just a little bit more. Crew around to the left side, a pump and a half of the jack. Sunoco Fuel is engaged. Daniel Suarez is down and away. Alex Weaver.
0: No major adjustment for the number five of Kyle Larson. They brought him down for a routine stop. Four tires, Sunoco Fuel, and a tear-off for his windshield so he can see as the night goes on here at Darlington.
3: Bubba Wallace has gone to the top of the leaderboard. 14 official lead changes. 9 different drivers have taken their turn at the top of the leaderboard. At the moment, it's Bubba Wallace, Tyler Reddick, Chase Briscoe, the top three with 75 laps to go in stage number two.
5: Coca-Cola. For the big, for the small, the short, and the tall. Peacemakers. Risk takers. For the optimists. Pessimists. For long-distance love. For introverts and extroverts. The thinkers and the doers. For old friends.

0: 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Coca-Cola for everyone. Pick up some Coca-Cola at a store near you.
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2: 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Corey Heim will take that checkered flag.
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4: Bubba Wallace leads Tyler Reddick by just 2.5 car lengths as they fly by the start-finish line. That's first and second. Chase Briscoe third. Joey Logano pitted much earlier in the green flag cycle. He's up to the fourth spot, and Christopher Bell is going to be passed here in just a moment. Bell now gets by. Bell will go to the fourth spot. Blaney now to fifth as Logano's just given up two positions on that lap. From Darlington Raceway, this is...
5: 2025 started off kind of rough for me because I was told I was probably going to need rotator cuff surgery, and I didn't want to go through the rehab. I didn't want to get cut open. 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
4: Lights are on at the Darlington Raceway as we've hit dusk here in the PD region of South Carolina. Be sure to stick around for the NASCAR Live Race Day post-race show to learn who runs the Xfinity fastest lap. The driver with the fastest lap of the race will claim one championship point just by running the Xfinity fastest lap.
11: We have just gotten through a round of green flag pit stops here in the Cookout Southern 500. We've had some drivers leapfrogging others through pitting service. And on the racetrack, right now we have drivers passing others. Denny Hamlin on the march. He was ninth on the leaderboard a lap ago. He has just gotten around Austin Cindric, Dave, to take that position. Now Denny starts to go to work on William Byron.
12: Denny Hamlin was a little later in the pit cycle, stayed out on older tires, now beginning to reap the benefits. He's within about three car lengths of William Byron on the back stretch.
13: William Byron running sixth right now. Denny Hamlin is seventh. They're separated by three car lengths, headed back to turn three.
4: As we work here in the mid-stage of stage number two, 123 laps remain here, or rather 67 laps, I should say, remain here in stage number two, 204 to go in the race. We've had a handful of pit stops now, Todd Gordon, a total of four cycles of pit stops, two under caution, two under green flag conditions. We've seen different strategies from short pitting the sequence to staying out there. Do you see a trend that you like better strategically?
14: Well, it depends on your track position. I think in a lot of it, if I'm back in the teens to early 20s, I want to be short. I want to be short and get as much track position ahead of me as I can, because the leaders have lapped up to 25th. Daniel Suarez in 25th is a lap down. So if I'm back in the teens, I want to be short because I want to get going. I want the opportunity to get that separation from the leader and hang on to the lead lap. If I'm deeper or more far forward, more like the leaders, I'm going to be a little bit later. I don't want people to jump me too much, but as we saw Bubba Wallace do last time, he went deeper in the run, then had a tire advantage and drove his way up to second. So there's pluses and minuses, and track position will dictate a lot of what your call is.
11: Checking in on the battle for the lead. Oh, Bubba Wallace going to get tangled up in lap traffic at turn two.
12: Got a little bit slowed up trying to get by the Chad Fincham machine. That has allowed the second place car of Tyler Reddick to get within three car lengths.
13: Tyler Reddick able to go around Chad Fincham now in the exit of turn number three. Wallace and Reddick separated by two car lengths.
4: In traffic again as they work their way up off of turn number four. This massive crowd on hand at the Darlington Raceway being treated to a good one. Battle for the lead back in turn one.
12: Here they come down the front straightaway and into one. One more lap car to deal with. That'll be the Chris Buescher machine. Then some open asphalt for Bubba Wallace.
13: Buescher has been struggling during this stint of the race and he's in danger of going a lap down. Here's Bubba Wallace in his Toyota Camry looking low on Buescher in three.
11: Chris Buescher started towards the tail of the field today, worked his way up into the top 10 at one point, but as Tim just mentioned, through this cycle of stage, this part of the stage of the race, Chris Buescher finds himself behind the eight ball, Dave, and he's right in front of the race leader, about to go a lap in arrears.
12: Yeah, he's got a tough job in front of him right now. He's got Bubba Wallace, Tyler Reddick, Chase Briscoe, all right there on his back bumper out of two.
13: All three of those cars of Wallace, Reddick, and Briscoe exit turn number two, head down the Boeing backstretch, go back into turn number three. Wallace now gets to the inside of Buescher.
4: Chris Buescher now a lap down, the first car one lap down. Chris Wilner, not exactly the start to the chase they were hoping for.
8: No, it certainly isn't, Alex. It's actually due to some contact with the wall. Checked in with the team. The right rear toe link is actually slightly bent after Chris Buescher made contact with the wall early in this run after pit stops. It's drivable, but the steering is not centered. They're trying to tell Chris to hang on. Hopefully we get a caution. They'll have a lengthy amount of time to fix it. But right now, Chris Buescher trying to hang on and just kind of salvage what he can at this point.
11: Not a good portion of the run for Chris Buescher, who also got a part of the wall as well or in the early going. He's been able to hang on to his race car through all that Chris was wrestling with, but right now going a lap down to Bubba Wallace. Now Tyler Reddick will step to his inside. Chase Briscoe there as well. He is the first car one lap down. So at this stage of the race with 198 laps to go, things not going the way that Chris Buescher would like them. They are going the way that Bubba Wallace had hoped. He is leading Tyler Reddick and Chase Briscoe 1, 2, and 3. And just watching some other drivers further back in the pack, told you a moment ago, Denny Hamlin was ninth. He has now worked his way, Alex, up to the number six position.
4: Yeah, you're right about that. Traditionally and ideally as a race car driver, you only want to be able to see the bumpers of cars in your rearview mirror. When you're looking at the back bumper of cars, that means you got competition in front of you. Unfortunately for William Byron, he's seen the noses of cars and the back bumpers over the last handful of laps. Hamlin got by him. Barry got by him. Kyle Larson just drove by Byron, who's falling into the clutches now of Austin Cindric. William Byron was on the early part of that pit sequence as well. He came to pit lane on lap number 148, and he's starting to pay that tire tax, if you will, by coming to pit road a little bit too soon.
11: He's got his hands full. A lot of drivers have their hands full. The track is in the process of transitioning. As we go from daylight to dusk, it is now the track that is changing as well, and the teams are trying to stay on top of it. Battle for the lead is tightening up off turn number four. It's now down to two car lengths off the corner.
4: The purple Toyota at the front of the field is Bubba Wallace. Behind him, the black and red Toyota. That is Tyler Reddick. Both cars out of the 2311 Racing Stables. Throw in Chase Briscoe for good measure.
12: Briscoe right there in the catbird seat. He's going to take a low entry into turn number one. So now it's two car lengths between Bubba Wallace and Reddick. Two more back to
13: And there is some open real estate ahead for these three leaders that remain equally spaced apart, racing off the end of the Boeing backstretch.
11: They now dance their way up the banking and just bounce off the wall just a tad. Reddick, the first car, down to the bottom of the racetrack off turn four. Bubba Wallace just riding the safer barrier, maintaining a four-car length lead at lap 173 in front of Dave.
12: Tyler Reddick taking in at low entry this time into turn number one, then just drifts up to the outside wall, closes it down, trying to close it down on Bubba Wallace.
13: Wallace and Reddick continue to fight hard for the lead, but you get the sense the drivers are just pacing themselves. They're not trying to push the cars too hard as they remain two car lengths apart.
4: This is a great battle for the race lead. His co-owners, one of them is Denny Hamlin. Well, he's on the track in the number six spot. The other co-owner, well, that's Michael Jordan. He's standing down in the pits towards turn number one right now, just watching this ongoing race with the two cars that he co-owns. We're down to 56 laps to go in stage number two.
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4: No change at the front of the field. It's still Bubba Wallace hanging on, but Tyler Reddick is right there, as is Chase Briscoe in third. Christopher Bell being scored fourth at the moment. Ryan Blaney rounds out the top five, 54 laps to go in stage number two from Darlington Raceway. This is the Motor Race.
5: 2025 started off kind of rough for me because I was told I was probably going to need rotator cuff surgery, and I didn't want to go through the rehab. 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
4: Back here at Darlington Raceway, as the field continues to cycle under the green flag here in the mid part of stage number two, Bubba Wallace can't quite shake his 2311 Racing teammate Tyler Reddick, nor can he shake the Joe Gibbs Racing Toyota of Chase Briscoe. Mike, these drivers have been putting on a heck of a race here in this portion.
11: Well, there's another race firing up right now, and it involves Ryan Blaney and Denny Hamlin. This is the race for fifth off turn four. Blaney has the spot. Denny Hamlin has tracked him down. Ford and Toyota battle across the start-finish line.
12: Hamlin, who hit it a little bit later, has four, five, six lap pressure tires. He's making life miserable for Ryan Blaney right now, although Hamlin nearly got a piece of the fence in turn one that time.
13: Hamlin really trying to get that car to handle right now and try to pass Ryan Blaney for the fifth position. Blaney and Hamlin separated by a car length, go back to three.
4: Oh yeah, here he comes back off turn number four. Tight quarters racing right there, as they typically do here at Darlington Raceway. 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Watching Joey Logano, Mike, he's been having some struggles here in the last handful of laps as he's beginning to backslide to the number 12 position.
11: He is 16.6 seconds behind the race leader. Let's get an update with Alex Weaver.
17: The driver, Joey Logano, came across the radio about 20 laps ago and said that he felt like the engine was skipping. He has been quiet on the radio since. His crew chief, Paul Wolf, asked him, do you want us to make a balance adjustment? He said, yeah, I could use some, and I'll talk to you before we come down pit road. Joey Logano not happy with his race car right now.
4: So that is the report from the pit lane for Joey Logano's team. Still a long, long way to go here in the Cookout Southern 500, and plenty of opportunities to come to pit lane. If you're just joining us, it's been entertaining. 14 official lead changes at the start-finish line among nine different drivers. Tyler Reddick has led the most laps so far tonight, a total of 72 circuits. Been slowed by only two Hardy's caution flags. The first one came out on lap 35. It was a competition caution. The second came out on lap 107, inside of 10 laps to go before the conclusion of stage number one, when Brad Keselowski got touched in the left rear corner panel, sent him in spin mode courtesy of Carson Hocevar in turn number four. That ended stage number one. Tyler Reddick was up front to take the green and white checkered flag.
11: We have been clean and green. We are in the middle of our longest green flag run of the night. 72 laps into this run, Bubba Wallace acing the field so far, having just led his 35th lap.
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16: Y'all don't mind if Denny and I take this checkered flag, do ya?
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12: They're three wide, they're four wide. Brad Keselowski around the outside. He's got the lead by half a car length. Here comes Kyle Larson.
1: ARCA, Wheel and Modifieds, the NASCAR Craftsman Truck Series, the NASCAR O'Reilly Auto Parts Series, and the NASCAR Cup Series all race here.
11: Ryan Blaney goes all the way from the bottom to the top, to the bottom, now back to the top. He'll clear Chase Elliott.
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11: Way home in the Cookout Southern 500 at Darlington. Pit stops coming up in a moment. First from Darlington Raceway.
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11: Back at Darlington, green flag pit stops underway. Bubba Wallace, the race leader, was just in front of Chris.
8: It was a clean stop, Mike, on lap 187. Four tires, Sunoco fuel, slight air pressure adjustment, no major complaints. But right now, lap 188, Ryan Blaney from the top five is in. Way less trip this run, made a wedge adjustment, four tires, Sunoco fuel. Depots.
21: Brad Keselowski brought his car in a couple of laps ago. It was four tires, Sunoco racing fuel. Also in was Alex Bowman. Here's Ty Dillon is in as well, getting pit service here on lap number 189. Alex?
17: Chase Briscoe brought that Toyota Camry down pit road. He's happy with his race car right now, but they are telling him, don't go on the bottom unless you absolutely have to in turn four.
21: Completed his fifth service a lap or so ago. No adjustments on that car. Austin Cindric was in. His car has just gotten very, very loose. Four tires, Sunoco racing fuel. Good run for the Wood Brothers team. Josh Berry, four tires, Sunoco fuel there as well. Chris?
17: Ty Gibbs brought his black and green Monster Energy machine down pit road. He said he's loose on the right rear. He cannot find the balance here tonight.
8: Chris Wilner. Todd Gilliland is in, and here comes Denny Hamlin. This last run he reports.
21: Austin Hocevar was hoping for more than this. He had a top five finish here in the spring, and they haven't been close to a top five car. Another adjustment on that car. Four tires, Sunoco Racing Fuel as well. The call for Carson Hocevar.
4: So another round of green flag pit stops are taking place. Kyle Larson has gone back to the top of the leaderboard. At the moment, there are only eight cars on the lead lap. It's Kyle Larson, Michael McDowell, Bubba Wallace, Chase Briscoe, Daniel Suarez, Ryan Blaney now in the number six position. We anticipate Kyle Larson to come to pit lane here in just a moment.
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0: The Cookout Southern 500 from Darlington on 107.5 The Game, WNKT Eastover Columbia.
2: Motor Racing Network is with the NASCAR Cup Series at the legendary Darlington Raceway. It's the Cookout Southern 500. We have completed 193 of the 367 laps. Mike Bagley alongside Alex Hayden and Todd Gordon. Dave Moody and Tim Catalfemo are in the corners. We've got Steve Post, Chris Milner, and Alex Weaver in the pit and the garage areas. Alex Weaver just had Kyle Larson in front of her for his green flag pit stop, lap 193. Let's recap it.
17: Kyle Larson, the driver, quiet on the radio. I would take that that he's happy with his race car as he's able to start running very close to that historic wall here in Darlington. He came in for a routine stop, four tires spent the fuel, and a tear away from Kyle Larson.
4: Pit stops wrapping up here as Michael McDowell, Daniel Suarez, a couple of Spire Motorsports Chevrolets are making their way into pit lane. During that cycle of green flag stops, Chase Briscoe and his pit crew got the job done. They have now gone to the top of the leaderboard. Problem, however, for Tyler Reddick and his team, they had trouble on the left front on their pit stop, a little over 18 seconds on the pit lane. That's going to move Tyler Reddick down to the ninth spot. 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
23: This is Chase Elliott. 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
4: Here at Darlington Raceway, 31 laps to go in stage number two of the Cookout Southern 500. Chase Briscoe is the race leader, trying to do something that only one other driver in history has done, and that is win three consecutive Southern 500s. The other driver to do it won actually four straight. That was Jeff Gordon to do it, but Chase Briscoe looking to add a third consecutive Southern 500. He is the race leader right now. 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Todd?
3: Yeah, I'm going to go outside of our chase contenders because we expect all those guys to be in the front. Josh Berry, up to P6. He's raced up front. It seems like the last five races he's been in the top 10. He's getting it done today. Battling up there amongst all those chase contenders. P6, Josh Berry.
6: Josh Berry having a great run for the Wood Brothers. Another driver that's been getting it done, but it's kind of been sidelined for just a moment. We're speaking of Tyler Reddick. He's running in the ninth position right now. Steve Post, we mentioned that he had a challenging pit stop the last time he was on the pit lane.
21: Yeah, Mike, I had a chance. The crew shared with me actually the video of it. They came around to the left front, and they did not get the left front affixed. Now, that's a bad thing, no doubt about it. The good thing is the communication, they stopped Tyler before he got out of the pit box, and he backed up to get into position, and they were able to put the left front in. So, yes, it was an 18-second pit stop, but if that tire comes off the race car out on the racetrack, it becomes way worse than that. So, yeah, a bad break here, but good communication kept it from being an absolutely day-ender for Tyler Reddick.
3: And Tyler Reddick's in pit stall one. That's the closest to being pit road exit. So you've got to be precise on getting that communication out. If you're back here in, say, pit stall 20, you've got all of pit road to kind of gather up, maybe go to a teammate's pit stall. They had to stop him, get him back. Good execution there.
4: Looking at the manufacturers as we run with 163 laps to go, Toyota Camrys occupy positions 1, 2, and 3 with Chase Briscoe, Bubba Wallace, and Christopher Bell respectively. Highest running Ford Mustang Dark Horse is 4th. That is Ryan Blaney. The highest running Chevrolet Camaro ZL1, that is Kyle Larson, who's up to the number 7 position.
6: You know, it's interesting the way this weekend started. Very hot, very sticky, very humid. Yesterday, it was a steamer here at Darlington Raceway. And normally, when we come to the Southern 500, we have very hot conditions. Drivers falling out of seats, and that's the storyline. It's been very unique in that once we got this race started, we've had a layer of cloud cover, and the temperature right now is about 83 degrees, feels like a 90, whereas we started the weekend, the heat index was about to trip 110 degrees. This is a lot more comfortable than I think teams were expecting, so that's playing in their favor. At least that's one thing less they have to deal with
4: tonight. For the pit crews, they've had five different pit stops to jump and spring into action today. But Todd, for the drivers themselves, we've only had two slowdowns. Only two Hardy's caution flags have flown so far, and we've already run over 200 laps.
3: That's what makes Darlington such a challenge and why you see champions win here, because you have to maintain that mental focus. You'll have long green flag runs. You're going to have comers and goers depending on where you are in the pit cycle. This place just puts on phenomenal racing and challenges every facet of the race team.
6: When we come back, we'll give you a full field rundown, let you know where your favorite driver's running with 23 laps to go in stage two.
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6: Christopher Bell has just gotten around Bubba Wallace to take the second position. Now it's C. Bell, 1.5 seconds behind race leader Chase Briscoe. A full field rundown coming up in a moment. 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
10: 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Mike Golick Jr. here. Labor Day weekend is back. Football, tailgates, and the grill's hot. 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
6: Welcome back to Darlington. We are getting to the conclusion of Stage 2 of the Cookout Southern 500. 18 laps to go. Here's the full field rundown. Chase Briscoe leads. Christopher Bell second. Bubba Wallace is third. Denny Hamlin's fourth. Kyle Larson is fifth. Ryan Blaney sixth. Josh Berry seventh. William Byron eighth. Tyler Reddick ninth. And Austin Cedric is 10th.
4: With Chase Elliott 11th. 12th is Ty Gibbs. 13th is Joey Logano. 14th is Alex Bowman. 15th, Carson Hocevar. 16th, Zane Smith. Michael McDonald. Dallas 17th, Eric Jones is 18th, 19th is Todd Gilliland, and Riley Herbst is 20th.
6: Ryan Preece, by the way, Riley Herbst, the first car a lap down. Ryan Preece is 21st, A.J. Allmendinger is 22nd. 23rd is Austin Hill with Daniel Suarez, 24th, and Austin Dillon, 25th. Brad Keselowski is 26th, Ross Chastain is 27th, John Hunter Nemechek is 28th, 29th is Corey Heim, Chris Buescher is 30th.
4: 31st is Noah Gregson, 32nd, Ty Dillon, 33rd, Cole Custer, 34th is Shane Van Gisbergen, 35th, Connor Zilich, 36th, Ricky Stenhouse Jr. Cody Ware is 37th. He's the last car still running. One car being scored behind the wall. That is Chad Fincham. He's 38th.
6: We have just completed our 103rd consecutive green flag lap. Battle for fourth, side by side, headed to one.
26: Denny Hamlin's got the top of the racetrack. He just got overhauled by Kyle Larson. Larson slides up into the high groove. Move Larson up one.
27: Larson will take that spot away from Denny Hamlin. We'll see if Hamlin has an answer down the Boeing backstretch. It's Larson and Hamlin separated by a car length.
4: Good hard racing between the Chevrolet of Kyle Larson, the Toyota of Denny Hamlin. Larson gets the better of Hamlin this time. He'll go to the number four position. They got about 3 seconds to make up before they get to Bubba Wallace, who is third.
26: Bubba Wallace into turn number one. Nobody to deal with in terms of position. He'll have some lap traffic to deal with shortly. He's got a healthy advantage over Larson and Hamlin.
27: Yeah, almost half the length of the back straightaway is the gap between the third place car of Bubba Wallace and the fourth place machine of Kyle Larson.
6: Battle for the lead off four. Here's Christopher Bell, bottom of the racetrack. He'll slide underneath Chase Briscoe. Christopher Bell goes to the lead of the Cookout Southern 500 for the first time tonight.
26: Bell ran him down very quickly, disposed of him just as quickly, and quickly now immediately pulls away by five, maybe six, maybe seven car lengths.
27: Christopher Bell has hit the afterburners. He is continuing to put distance between himself and the machine of Chase Briscoe, who's still trying to deal with the lap car of Ryan Preece.
4: So the front five now of Christopher Bell, Chase Briscoe, Bubba Wallace, Kyle Larson, and Denny Hamlin now with 14 laps to go in the stage.
6: Alex Weaver, is Chase Briscoe perhaps maybe implementing a little strategy of his own on the racetrack?
17: I don't know if it's strategy, Alex Hayden, but they came across the radio about 10 laps ago and said that they were having to save fuel. They are low on fuel. That has been communicated to Christopher Bell as well as he made that pass around Chase Briscoe. Chase Briscoe asked, do I need to turn on any switch? Chase Paul, his crew chief, said, no, not yet, but we can't really do anything else. Just keep it safe for us.
4: How big would it be, however, right now for Christopher Bell? Even though Chase Briscoe might be trying to save Buell, Bell's now gone to the lead with these two Joe Gibbs Racing cars at the front of the field, Todd, on different strategies.
3: Yeah, and this is a product of just trying to carry only the fuel you need to around. It makes your car lighter by not carrying a full fuel tank. So they're running them down near empty, and hey, that 19 crew had an 8.8 second stop. Maybe there's a half a gallon that they didn't get in.
6: So I'm looking at the last time these drivers were on pit road, in the case of Chase Briscoe, lap 187, you add 40 to that, that puts us, what, about 227? We're lap 219 right now, so we're on the verge of maybe having more green flag pit stops coming up here in just a little bit.
4: Could very well see that take place. We'll be down to 10 laps to go here in stage number two. Next time by race leader Christopher Bell trips the start-finish line.
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4: Christopher Bell is the race leader. Chase Briscoe is second. The battle for third is on the Boeing backstretch.
27: Here they come. Now racing back to the 23 degrees of banking in turn number three. Larson diving to the bottom of Bubba Wallace.
6: Side by side into the corner. Bubba Wallace, sly job up the banking. Bubba Wallace back to the bottom of the racetrack. Trying to get the run. Will not work. Kyle Larson will go to third with seven laps to go in this stage. From Darlington Raceway, this is the...
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3: Yeah, keys to race. Execute the pit cycles as we get to pit road. We saw Brad Keselowski spin coming to pit road and didn't bring out a caution, but you've got to execute on pit road. Had a few mistakes. Ryan Preece, who was a battler in the top five, top ten, had to repit last time. He's in the lucky dog position at this point, one lap down. You got to execute on pit road. Number two, keep up with the track as it transitions to darkness. We're going through that. Cloud layer is over. We've got the lights on. They're starting to lighten up the racetrack. This place grips up as the sun sets and it cools down. How does your car handle that? And we've got some cars like Kyle Larson, who's up to second now. Driving forward, Cliff Daniels seems like he's making that transition well. And my third one, be able to run the bottom of both ends to get through traffic. We're seeing people running all over, slide jobs into the corner, turning down off the wall to get a good run off of three. Those are the things you've got to do to manipulate traffic.
4: Just saw Denny Hamlin use the bottom lane off turn four last lap by to get by Bubba Wallace for the number four spot. But it's Christopher Bell, the race leader, getting down to it. Two to go here in stage number two. Next time by here in the Cookout Southern 500. Kyle Larson trying to run him down. The leaders in traffic in turn three.
27: Christopher Bell approaching turn number three, trying to put the Todd Gilliland Ford Mustang a lap down. Off the corner they come. Christopher Bell hits the main straightaway with some lap traffic directly ahead of him. Christopher Bell 3.5 seconds in front of Kyle Larson as we begin the final lap of stage two.
26: Bell all by himself in terms of challengers for position. Three lap cars in front of him. We'll see whether he even gives it a try or not. For the moment, he'll just throttle that lap traffic off turn two.
27: That lap traffic includes Todd Gilliland and a couple of other cars ahead of Gilliland. Bell doesn't have to push the issue right now, and he won't this time in turn three.
4: No, he's not going to do that. He's still got a lap and a half to go before he gets to the 10 points for winning the stage, but still got to get there, and he's got traffic stacked up right in front of him. Ross Chastain, Chris Buescher is there. Also the car of Cole Custer, and then the race leader.
26: Here comes Christopher Bell into turn number one. He's still got 25, maybe 30 car lengths between himself and Kyle Larson. No worries to the back straightaway.
27: Kyle Larson, you mentioned him, Dave. He just drove around the lap machine of Connor Zillage off of turn number two, but Larson is too far back to challenge Bell here at the end of stage two. Christopher Bell comes off the end of the back straightaway. That red, white, and blue Toyota Camry up against the red and white safer barrier. Off the corner to the start-finish line and the green and white checkered flag. Christopher Bell wins stage two of the Cookout Southern 500. At the line, Denny Hamlin gets around Chase Briscoe for third. So it's Bell, Larson, Hamlin, Briscoe, Bubba Wallace the top five, with Ryan Blaney sixth, Josh Berry in seventh, William Byron eighth, ninth goes to Tyler Reddick, and Austin Cindric will finish stage two in the 10th position.
4: Another round of pit stops are coming up.
5: Coca-Cola, for the big, for the small, the short, and the tall. 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
4: Back here at the Darlington Raceway, a development mic for one of our Chase competitors.
6: Alex Weaver had reported that Chase Briscoe was saving fuel to get to the end of this stage. Well, once they got around to the checkered flag, the green and white checkered flag, Chase Briscoe started to run out of fuel. Then he started to slow and lose positions on the racetrack. Pit road is still closed. Chase Briscoe is coming to pit road right now. This is a costly miscalculation on the fuel mileage because Chase Briscoe will be under penalty for pitting under a closed pit lane. He is in front of Alex Weaver.
15: I am looking at the 19 machine right now of Chase Briscoe. A little bit of frustration on the radio between crew chief James Small and Chase Briscoe as James Small was screaming on the radio, bring it in this time, we won't make it. Chase Briscoe brought it down. They will give him a little bit of a push start here. The car is not firing off on pit road. A struggle for Chase Briscoe. Not what you want when you are trying to make a championship run.
4: And the car still sits on the pit lane. We'll continue to follow this developing story. Chase Briscoe trying to win a third consecutive Southern 500 from Darlington Raceway. This
16: 2025 started off kind of rough for me because I was told I was probably going to need rotator cuff surgery, and I didn't want to go through the rehab. 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
4: At Darlington, pit lane is open. Steve Post, you're there.
21: Yeah, Josh Berry reported his car was loose. Miles Stanley cued the radio and said, we're going to tighten you up. We have a top five car. We are rolling. Good pit stop. Four tires, Sunoco Racing Fuel. Tyler Reddick reported his car was just tight over the course of that run. Austin Cindric a little neutral. Minor adjustments here. Kyle Larson wins the race off from pit road. Chris Wilner.
22: Clean stop for Ryan Blaney, just lacking overall grip. Said it just way too loose out there. They made an adjustment. Four tires, Sunoco Fuel. Bubba Wallace asked for a Coke and some ice as well, as he also felt like he had to manage his front tires. They made an air pressure adjustment on his Toyota. William Byron was in, saying they were close. And Denny Hamlin, a slow pit stop on the right side. He dropped several positions, four tires and fuel, a little bit tight for his Toyotas. Alex?
15: All drivers down here at the entry of pit road that pitted the Chase drivers. Let's give a little bit of an update. Chase Briscoe, we know the issue there. Christopher Bell pitted. It was a routine stop for the 24-tire Sunoco Fuel, as well as Ty Gibbs and Joey Logano. Kyle Larson's team excited after that pit stop. He won the race off of pit road, as you heard Steve Post mention.
6: Horrible pit stops for Christopher Bell and Denny Hamlin. That's going to cost them when we reboot the leaderboard. Cars a lap or more down pitting right now. It is on the pit lane, coming off the pit lane, Kyle Larson, the fastest off pit road. He will take the lead, followed by Bubba Wallace, Ryan Blaney, William Byron, and Tyler Reddick.
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4: From fueling NASCAR champions on the track for over 20 years to innovating 94 octane, the highest octane on the market. Performance is what Sunoco does.
22: Sunoco cans inject into the car. Bubba Wallace down and away.
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6: Back at Darlington Raceway, we continue under the caution flag. It is the end of stage two. Kyle Larson fastest off of the pit lane as he continues to lead now the Cookout Southern 500. Let's get an update on Christopher Bell with Alex Weaver.
15: Mike Bagley, the 20 hose got caught underneath the race car. We mentioned that slow stop for the Joe Gibbs Racing team as he was coming down in a strong race car. A costly mistake, but a lot of racing is what they reminded the driver on the radio.
4: They do have a long way to go in this one. Another Chase competitor, Chris Buescher, an extended stay on pit lane. Joined here in the broadcast booth by the president of the Darlington Raceway, Josh Harris, as we get the one to go. Fantastic day of racing and a great crowd on hand. Another great Cookout Southern 500.
0: Yeah, that's right. Near capacity crowd, and I can't thank the fans for battling the elements. You know, it's been hot all week, and to look out here left and right from this booth, man, it looks amazing. We've got the great sunset going right now, so we're thrilled.
6: Well, speaking of being thrilled, when I turned around and saw you walk in the door, you have brought gifts, my friend.
0: That's right. It wouldn't be the Cookout Southern 500 without some Cookout shakes, right? And gotta take care of my favorite people up in the tower up here. So you guys enjoy. We got some chocolates and vanilla, and I'm going to keep making my rounds. Maybe I'll make my way out there to turns one and two and over there on top of the tower in turns three.
4: Can't thank you enough, and on behalf of all the race fans everywhere, and especially those who are listening on their racing electronic scanners, thanks for putting on another great Cookout Southern 500 weekend.
0: Appreciate it. Thank you guys for all you do, and thank the race fans for being here tonight.
6: That's Josh Harris, the president of Darlington Raceway, making a little pit stop here in the tower. Dave, Tim, buckle up. He's headed your way.
1: As
6: we are headed for the restart. It will come with 130 laps to go. Beautiful sunset here at Darlington off turns 3 and 4, where the cars are now, and we are getting set to get back at it. Kyle Larson, Bubba Wallace on the front row. Here they come down through the Poet restart zone. Green flag flies. We are back at it. At the track, too tough to tame. Kyle Larson, a monstrous getaway with the lead headed to one.
26: A tremendous jump. He's away by two car lengths by the time they hit the banking. Bubba Wallace around the outside for second. Tyler Reddick around Blaney looking for third.
27: That's how they run in the top four as Reddick and Blaney continue to duel for the third spot. Further back, they're three wide. Carson Hocevar trying to drive around James Shelley and Joey Logano.
4: Making it work. Top side as there's still three wide back there. In the back half of the top 10. Funneling up off of turn number 4, Hocevar stuck down at the bottom this time off the corner. Christopher Bell, Chase Elliott will scamper by topside.
26: Here they come in turns 1 and 2. First double wide battle is where Austin Cindric goes to the inside of Josh Berry.
27: That is for the seventh position. It is Cindric to the left elbow of Berry. They touch going down the Boeing backstretch. Still cleaning on each other as they go to turn 3.
6: A couple of Fords racing right there, side by side, off the corner, while up front, Kyle Larson's trying to get away. He'll come across the start-finish line. 4 car length lead over Bubba Wallace.
26: And a tremendous restart, and that's got him 4 car lengths up on Wallace. Another 2 back to Tyler Reddick. In the number 3 position.
27: And then behind Tyler Reddick in fourth, you have the black Toyota Camry of Ty Gibbs. Further back in the race for the fifth position, Austin Cindric, make that Ryan Blaney, has got his hands full with William Byron.
4: Yeah, that's a good race ongoing. Blaney is topside. Byron now will wedge his Chevrolet down to the bottom of the speedway up off the corner. Blaney will hang on to the position, but Byron will recoil.
26: Blaney definitely under the gun right now. Willie B working him over. Only 2 more back to Josh Berry, 3 more to Austin Cindric.
27: Further back in the pack, coming off of turn number 4, Denny Hamlin hit the wall. In fact, coming off of turn number 2, Hamlin is slow going down the Boeing backstretch. He is 3 wide with cars passing him on either side.
6: Denny Hamlin has a problem looking down in his pit stall. There is some level of activity in Denny Hamlin's pit area. Off the corner, he is dropping anchor, being passed in wholesale fashion. He has given up a dozen spots in the last couple of laps or so. Dave, his free fall continues back in 1.
26: Championship point leader in dire straits right now. They're passing him inside. They're passing him outside. He's gone all the way back to about 5 from the tail.
27: Denny Hamlin just can't get out of the way right now and is trying to not get run over here in Darlington. He goes back to turn number 3, letting all these cars pass him to his outside.
4: Denny Hamlin now going to get roughed up coming off of turn number 4. The back side of the field trying to get by Hamlin, moving him up and around the racetrack. Stenhouse gets by. Buescher gets by. Hamlin Davis hoping for a caution.
26: Denny Hamlin just limping on the bottom of the racetrack. car won't turn on the bottom. He pushes up a little higher than he would have wanted as they continue to bypass.
27: Denny Hamlin has only got one more car in this lead pack that's going to go by him. That car now goes to the inside. It is the machine of Cody Ware in turn three.
3: When we go back to where this initially happened, it looked like Denny Hamlin and Michael McDowell were fighting for position off of turn number four. Denny Hamlin, Michael McDowell is just outside. Denny thought he was clear. He ended up nosed into the wall, right front impact with the wall. So I'm sure there's something they got to work through there.
4: So they're going to keep a close eye on that. Chris Wilner, you're standing down there in that pit box. The anxiousness looks like it is out, absolutely palpable.
22: Yeah, absolutely, Alex. And the crew members already have tires up on the wall. Denny said the toe link on the right side, not sure if it was right front or right rear, is certainly bent. They're trying to tell him to nurse it. They're going to get pictures and see what other damage there is before he has to pit. But remember, this is all because he had a lengthy pit stop. The right rear lug nut was not tight under the stage two caution brake, dropped all the way in outside the top 10, and then got caught up in traffic and hit the wall. So a compounding issue that began with a pit stop, now leaving Denny with a possible broken toe link.
6: Denny Hamlin has free fallen all the way to the 20th position. He is the last car on the lead lap. Now they do have tires on the wall in the Denny Hamlin pit area, but for now everybody stands down and sees what Denny can do as he has run into a bit of adversity here at lap 243.
4: All the while, Kyle Larson is leading the Cookout Southern 500. Larson on a 50-race winless streak coming into tonight's race, trying to eclipse that and get

0: right in the tire tracks of Bubba Wallace.
1: Yeah, Tyler Reddick on the rebound after had a bad pit stop a couple of stops back. So Reddick now up to the number three spot, trying to close in on his 23-11 Racing teammate.
2: A lightning fast race car solves a lot of problems, and Tyler Reddick on the comeback trail now. He is visibly reeling in Bubba Wallace, just a car length and a half back as they hit the back straightaway.
3: And then not too far behind Wallace and Reddick is Ty Gibbs. It's been a quiet night for Ty Gibbs. We haven't mentioned him too much, but here he is all by his lonesome right now in the fourth spot.
4: Off the corner, they race back to the main straightaway. Kyle Larson, the race lead, the highest Chevrolet on the leaderboard, the highest Toyota, Bubba Wallace. And yet again, Josh Berry continues to impress. He, Alex, holds down the highest Ford ranking. He's running fifth right now.
1: What is it, Todd, for Josh Berry and this Wood Brothers team to suddenly begin to click here as we get closer to the end of the season?
5: Yeah, I think there's a lot of things that are working here. They're getting back to racetracks that they've got a notebook from. Keep in mind that Miles Stanley, his crew chief, and Josh, last year was new to them. So this is getting back to places. It's getting to short tracks, simple diffuser package places that Josh is really good, that they've had success in the past. And I think the third piece that I look at, their pit crew has found some consistency. They're not knocking, 8-second pit stops out, but they're not throwing up 11s and 12s. They're getting more consistent there, and that lets them maintain the track position once they get it.
2: And it's paying off. Josh Berry, a solid top five right now with 117 laps remaining.
6: Hi, folks. Kyle Petty here. I want to tell you about a place that's dear to my heart, Dictee Junction. 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
2: Kyle Larson is rolling right now. 2.5 second lead as he comes back to the main straightaway over a tightening race for second between Bubba Wallace and Tyler Reddick. 114 laps left from Darlington Raceway. This
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2: Back at Darlington Raceway, the Cookout Southern 500 continues as Kyle Larson, flexing muscle in the later stages of this one, leading by almost 3 seconds over Bubba Wallace and Tyler Reddick. Alex, before the break, it looked like Tyler Reddick was beginning to apply pressure to Bubba Wallace, but instead he started

0: starting to get a little company at his back door.
1: Yeah, he is. Tyler Reddick, and now Ty Gibbs has arrived on the scene. Ty Gibbs exits turn number two, and he's now closer to Reddick than Reddick is to Wallace.
2: Ty Gibbs continuing to now put the pressure on Tyler Reddick in the ongoing race for third. Gibbs looks low in turn number three, now follows Reddick back to the corner.
0: Ty Gibbs has become a factor in the Cookout Southern 500. As we wind our way to completion, Ty running in the fifth position. He's 3.6 seconds behind the race leader, but Davey's half a car length behind Tyler Reddick.
3: Right on his back bumper going into turn number one. He'll take a low entry into the turn, drifts up to the outside barrier. No opportunity for a pass this time as they hit the back stretch.
2: Again, following this ongoing fight for third, Tyler Reddick has it. Ty Gibbs wants it. They remain in close formation, headed back off the back straightaway.
1: Gibbs about a half car width lower through turns three and four than Reddick, matching his pace. No real change there. They're going to keep about a car length and a half between themselves, flying by the start-finish line back to one.
3: Into turn number one they come. Bubba Wallace again about two and a half, three car lengths ahead of Reddick. Reddick for the moment fending off the advances of Gibbs, who's another two to three back.
2: Yeah, everyone right now second, third, and fourth pretty evenly spaced apart, and none of them are catching the leader, Kyle Larson.
0: Yeah, Kyle Larson is checking out while Bubba Wallace is working around the lap car of Chad Fincham. If in case you're just joining us and you're a fan of Chad Fincham, spent some time back in the garage, but he's back on the racetrack 49 laps off the pace, being gobbled up by those drivers on the lead lap, Dave.
3: Yeah, it's easy pickings for Bubba Wallace right now. Makes his way under the Fincham car, maintains the lead over Reddick. Reddick maintains the gap over Gibbs.
2: Again, Bubba Wallace second, Reddick third, Ty Gibbs is fourth, Josh Berry a distant fifth. Then you find William Byron and Christopher Bell sixth and seventh.
1: As they make their way off of turn number four, checking on Chase Briscoe after he ran the car out of fuel right towards the end of stage number two. Briscoe is in the number 14 position right now. He is one of the five fastest cars on this lap. As a matter of fact, the fourth fastest race car this time by, but Briscoe has a long way to go to try to catch back up to get that track position back.
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1: Top five as we run with 105 laps remaining in the Cookout Southern 500. Kyle Larson, Bubba Wallace, Tyler Reddick, Ty Gibbs, and Josh Berry. And oh, here comes Christopher Bell. He's just now gotten by William Byron this time. Bell on the rebound after a long pit stop. He's up to the sixth position from Darlington Raceway. This is
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11: This is Ty Gibbs. You're tuned into the NASCAR Cup Series on the Motor Racing Network, the voice of NASCAR.
1: Here at Darlington Raceway. Kyle Larson, the race leader. Mike Bagley, there were 20 cars on the lead lap last time by.
0: Now there are 19. Denny Hamlin has just gone a lap down after the challenges he's had on the racetrack and those challenges on the pit lane. What was considered to be the race favorite to win tonight, through levels of adversity, finds himself one lap down, the first car one lap down after being bypassed by Kyle Larson coming off turn four.
1: As we got 100 laps to go in the Cookout Southern 500 next time by, not quite completely dark here in Darlington, South Carolina. Todd, the track, we've spent more of this race in sunshine than we have in darkness. The race started an hour earlier than what it has in previous years. How big of an adjustment is that to these teams?
9: Well, there's speed that gets picked up. There's handling. There's grip. And it's something that they'll have to, you know, they were going to have to go through this transition. It's just how many laps we were going to run in the heat of the day and have to work through the front side of it. We're definitely seeing the guys that we think feel like, I mean, when you look at it, Larson, Reddick, Gibbs, Wallace up there, they can run the wall. They get do a good job.
0: Tyler Reddick by Bubba Wallace in front of Tim Catalfamo.
2: And now a couple of other cars are going by Bubba Wallace. Ty Gibbs and Josh Berry now trying to do the same.
1: Gibbs has been able to clear Wallace. Now Josh Berry takes his red and white Ford to the inside of the purple Toyota of Wallace. Wallace going the wrong way.
3: Bubba Wallace in the outside lane, but he is under the gun now. Josh Berry slides underneath him, slides up to the outside wall. Give Josh Berry the spot as they hit the Boeing backstretch.
2: Handling has all of a sudden started to go away on the Bubba Wallace Toyota. He's now lost three spots in a handful of laps, and he may lose another as Christopher Bell is starting to reel him in.
0: Starting to see some takers on pit road right now. Here comes Ryan Preece. He will pit at lap 268. Make that A.J. Allmendinger coming down the pit lane. Both Preece and Allmendinger sharing similar paint schemes. Allmendinger the first to come to pit lane, and we expect the leaders within five or six laps or so to begin another cycle of green flag pit stops. We are now 34 laps into this green flag run as Kyle Larson, as we get deeper into this race, Alex, Kyle Larson is getting stronger and stronger.
1: Yeah, he is. He's back to the Kyle Larson form, and you got to give a call to Cliff Daniels and that team as well. They've been ripping off great pit stops here tonight. Kyle Larson's pit crew ranked number one in the NASCAR Cup Series coming into the race, a cumulative this year of gaining 29 positions on pit stops.
0: Hard to believe. Kyle Larson's winless 50 races. The last time he went to Victory Lane Kansas Speedway, May of 2025. They have been in position to win some races, had some get away from them. And as we approach now the final 10 races of the year, how many times, Alex, have we seen Kyle Larson, Cliff Daniels, Hendrick Motorsports in general come to life when it matters the most?
1: Yeah, that's just it. There's a game element to it. No matter what type of format it is to win a championship, and Dave Moody, they have now begun to adjust to the new game, if you will, trying to win this championship.
3: It doesn't take them long. They've got a lot of smart people on the payroll, these teams all do, to figure out the best way to approach a format, whether it's an elimination format as we've run in years past, a straight chem race chase like we're doing now, stage points, no stage points. They can do the ciphering in a really big hurry and come up with a really good strategy.
0: Of course, we're talking about Kyle Larson pulling away from the field. Bubba Wallace, Dave, in peril of losing another position in turn one.
3: Here comes Christopher Bell. He has closed in very quickly on the back bumper. Bubba Wallace's problem's not over yet. Not far back, here comes William Byron and Ryan Blaney.
2: And those are all cars for position that Bubba Wallace could lose if he's not careful. Here is Christopher Bell now diving low on Wallace in turn four.
1: Each position is one championship point. Christopher Bell to the inside of Bubba Wallace. Wallace strong topside. He's going to rally back on the outside lane as they race to Dave.
3: Bubba Wallace fighting back with everything he's got, but Christopher Bell drives way deep on the bottom of turn number one. He'll complete the pass and try to pull away from Bubba Wallace in two.
2: Wallace tried the crossover move for a split second in the middle of turn two. He couldn't get the job done. Now Wallace has to check his bear because here comes William Byron and Ryan Blaney.
0: Off the corner they come. They're stacked up, racing their way off the corner as they come to put lap 273 on the board. Kyle Larson leads. Tyler Reddick is second. Ty Gibbs is third. Josh Berry fourth. Bubba Wallace has fallen to fifth. Make that Christopher Bell fifth. As Wallace falls to sixth, William Byron is seventh. Ryan Blaney is eighth. Austin Cindric ninth, and Chase Briscoe is 10th.
1: Joey Logano is 11th. Carson Hocevar is 12th. Alex Bowman 13th. Eric Jones is 14th. Chase Elliott goes 15th. Zane Smith is 16th. 17th is Ryan Preece. 18th, Michael McDowell. The last car currently on the lead lap in 19th is Todd Gilliland. First car one lap down in the free pass position at the moment is Denny Hamlin.
0: Bubba Wallace, or make that Daniel Suarez, runs 21st. Brad Keselowski is 22nd. 23rd is Riley Herbst. 24th is Corey Heim. 25th is Austin Hill with Ross Chastain in 26th. John Hunter Nemechek in 27th. Austin Dillon 28th. 29th is Chris Buescher, who's on pit road as we speak. And 30th is Shane Van Gisbergen. Here's Daniel Suarez off turn four onto the pit lane. He'll make his stop at lap 276.
12: And the freeway insurance colors on the Chevrolet. It was a good start starting in the second spot, but they have just fought a loose car all night long. Four tires, Sunoco Racing. There he goes, Daniel Suarez down and away, Chris Wilner.
13: The guy who came into this race is the championship leader, having to face adversity. We're talking about Denny Hamlin with the broken right rear toe link after hitting the wall, nursed it into his pit box. Four tires, Sunoco fuel. They're going to make a chassis adjustment to try to compensate for that. Hamlin down and away, Alex Weaver.
14: Machine in. It was a routine stop. He's been quiet on the radio, so I assume he's happy with this race car. And he was way after four tires in Sunoco fuel. Chase Briscoe has been very quiet on the radio, obviously having the fuel issue and the mistake that they made. Now it'll be a routine stop for the 19. Four tires, Sunoco fuel. The 19 is away on pit road.
1: So green flag pit stops ongoing at the moment. Other cars staying on the track. Kyle Larson, the race leader, is going to stay on the racetrack and continue to cycle around. Second is Tyler Reddick. Ty Gibbs is third. Josh Berry fourth. And Christopher Bell rounds out the top five.
0: Continuing to cycle through. The pitting sequence is open. We're 43 laps into this green flag run. Here's William Byron. He'll make a stop at lap 278. Let's cover it.
13: He's already getting the attention of his crew, Mike, as the crew works on the right side. As the jack goes down out to the left. Oh, the carrier lost the tire, so this is going to cost them on the left side. William Byron's going to just need a little bit more of a chassis adjustment to help front turn. He's down and away. That's costly, Steve.
12: Ryan Preece, they've been scratching, they've been clawing, they've been fighting the car with no grip. He wants some more rear grip in the automobile. Derek Finley going to make an adjustment on the car. Four tires, Sunoco Racing Fuel, as they're down and away, Alex.
14: Ty Gibbs, very, very happy with his race car. He's happy with the balance of that race car. No major adjustments. He took four tires and Sunoco fuel. For Joey Logano, they told him, keep doing what you're doing. He said the rear is starting to give up on the long run. They asked for 2 to 3 ticks of an adjustment on that green flag stop. Down to Chris Wilner.
13: Problems for Bubba Wallace as the tire changer to go back to the right front. A slow stop after he was complaining of a really ill-handling race car. They made the adjustment, but we'll see where it cycles out. Steve Post.
12: Yeah, down here just waiting for Austin Cindric to come in, waiting for the Wood Brothers Ford to come in, and here comes Josh Berry running in the fourth spot. The car has just been a tick loose. They are sneaking up on a good handling race car. Miles Stanley has said all night long, we've got a top five car, and they are showing it. Austin Cindric is in, and Alex, Kyle Larson just pitted in front of you.
14: The blue and white car of Kyle Larson came down pit road. The driver's been silent on the radio. All he asked for was a bottle of water. It was four tires, Sunoco fuel. Christopher Bell also brought his 20 machine down pit road. He said he's tight on the exit of four, so they made an adjustment for Christopher Bell. He's away down on pit road.
1: Carson Hocevar now at 45 miles per hour. He is on his way to the pit lane. Hasn't made a whole lot of noise tonight. Hocevar makes his stop.
12: Carson Hocevar has been just hanging on to the lead lap, but not really making much noise. You're right. He had a top five finish in the spring, too. I know they had higher hopes. Four tires, Sunoco fuel, sliding into his pit box. The pit box behind him is Chase Elliott. Chase Elliott a little bit tight around on the left side for the Elliott car. Sunoco fuel can is engaged.
0: Trouble. Turn number four across the start-finish line. Zane Smith will spin the Aaron's Ford Mustang across the start-finish line, and that will put us under Hardy's caution, number four in the Cookout Southern 500, smack dab in the middle and towards the tail end of green flag pit stops at lap 282.
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18: Brad Keselowski up off of the corner. Ryan Blaney with a charge. Checkered flag is out. 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
0: Back at Darlington Raceway, caution in the middle of a cycle of green flag pit stops. Todd Gilliland had yet to come to pit road. He inherits the lead of the Cookout Southern 500 with Kyle Larson, Tyler Reddick, Ty Gibbs and Chase Briscoe, the top five as it sits right now.
1: And that's big for Ryan Briginti, the crew chief, and Todd Gilliland. They were the next car in line to fall a lap down when this green flag pit cycle started to go. Now they're the race leaders with a caution flag flying and a chance to come to pit road under caution.
0: We'll cover their pit stop and others in a moment. First from Darlington Raceway.
8: 2025 started off kind of rough for me because I was told I was probably going to need rotator cuff surgery. And I didn't want to go through the rehab. 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
0: Back at Darlington Raceway, pit road is open. Todd Gilliland had yet to come to pit road. He will take this opportunity to come down the pit lane for service. His service will begin at lap 285. He is the only car angling off turn number four to come down the pit lane. Awfully lonesome because the rest of the field is yet to catch up, but even so, they're staying out except for Ty Gibbs and a couple of others. Only going to be a handful of cars making pit stops in this caution flag round of stops. Let's cover the Todd Gilliland front row motorsports car to their pit box.
13: Took a lonely trip down pit road as the rest of the field, some of the back markers coming in to also get service, but Todd Gilliland making his pit stop after not coming down before the yellow, trying to improve on an 11th place finish here at Darlington. A clean stop, down and away, four tires and fuel. Bubba Wallace is back in. They re-tightened the right front tire. That's why he had a really slow pit stop under the cycle. Now he's back underway with more adjustments going into air pressure. Four tires and fuel. He had cording on the right front on that last pit stop, Alex.
14: Chase Briscoe, Ty Gibbs, and Joey Logano all brought their cars down pit road. It was four Goodyear Eagles, Sunoco fuel, a tearaway only for Ty Gibbs, and they're off and away on pit road.
1: Yeah, they had a pretty good pit stop. The crew member gave that car a pat on the tushy as it exited the pit lane as we work the caution flag here at Darlington for just the fourth time.
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1: 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We've got 81 laps to go. Kyle Larson's the race leader from Darlington Raceway.
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1: Back here at Darlington Raceways, we did not get the one to go this time by. Gives us a chance to check in with Chris Wilner standing in the Denny Hamlin pit as he comes back to pit road.
13: Yes, Alex, this is the second time Denny will bring his Toyota in. Remember, he had the tow link possibly bent on the right side. The crew members looked at it on the last trip down pit road, kind of told Denny to shut the engine off. Let's take every ounce of opportunity we can before going a lap down to go ahead and diagnose the situation. Now he's back again. This time crew's looking underneath the left front, and they have the engine still running for Denny, but they changed tires already. Crew member's got a wrench in his hand as well. So, Todd Gordon, you're a little bit more of an expert in this than me. If you're looking at tow links, what can you do, at least on pit road? Because right now they're taking their time, at least on the left side now, whether they were looking at the right side the last trip down.
9: Yeah, I would think the contact with the wall would have been maybe a right front tie rod, like a tow link, what we would call a tow link to the rear. And that may have been damaged to the point that they couldn't turn it as well. So they may be trying to get the left side to lengthen out just to get the front tires to track together.
0: Denny concludes that service and will pull back onto the racetrack. Wave around cars being turned loose. Denny leaving pit road. Pace car off turn four, getting the one to go signal. We'll go back under the green flag. Kyle Larson leading Tyler Reddick. Josh Berry third. Christopher Bell fourth. Ryan Blaney fifth. Austin Cindric is sixth. Carson Hocevar seventh. Chase Elliott eighth. Todd Gilliland now will cycle out in ninth. And Ty Gibbs in tenth.
1: Of course, this is the opening race of the 2026 chase for the NASCAR Cup Series Championship. Denny Hamlin came in after the reset with a 25-point lead. Well, here were some problems with the contact with McDowell and into the wall. Denny Hamlin's point lead is only 9 as we run at the moment over Ryan Blaney, 15 over Tyler Reddick, 18 over Kyle Larson.
0: Chase weekend number 2 taking place next weekend at Worldwide Technology Raceway in Gateway. Motor Racing Network's coverage of the weekend will begin Saturday with NASCAR Cup Series practice and qualifying, 3:30 p.m. Eastern Time. That'll be followed by the NASCAR O'Reilly Auto Parts Series New Way 225 at 7 Eastern. And 1 week from this today, the Enjoy Illinois 300, 2 p.m. Eastern Time. NASCAR Live Race Day on the air in the shadow of the Gateway Arch across the Mississippi from downtown St. Louis.
1: Another highly unique racetrack for the NASCAR Cup Series machines to go out there and tackle on a 1.25-mile circuit. Field here at Darlington is coming to the Poet Restart Zone presented by Poet. Poet is proud to be the official bioethanol partner of NASCAR, delivering high-octane bioethanol with zero carbon.
0: Josh Berry has chosen to restart on the inside. inside of row one next to Kyle Larson. Here they come into the Poet restart zone. Green flag will fly at the completion of the lap 289. That'll leave us with 78 laps to go, and Kyle Larson under the green flag takes off like a jackrabbit.
19: Big jump for Larson. He's two car lengths ahead by the time they hit turn one. Around the outside, Tyler Reddick will go to second. Josh Berry slams the door to hang on to third.
2: Josh Berry will hang on to third. They're side by side behind him for fourth. It is Blaney and Bell side by side back to three.
1: Blaney on the bottom of the racetrack. Christopher Bell goes topside. Fresh Goodyear tires for a lot of these drivers, some of them only with a lap or two before the caution flew. Larson is gone with the lead. Reddick second. They're stacked up from third on back.
19: Josh Berry has the number